0: major league pitchers since May 2nd.
1: And he's got a lot of pitches to work with, seven measurable ones here, so he'll throw anything.
0: 1-1 to Paez, and he cranks it deep to left field. Bellinger drifts back into the corner, and the park will hold it. He hauls it in to end the inning. No runs on a couple of hits and two left on for the Dodgers in the third. It's the middle of the third inning from Yankee Stadium in the Bronx. Yankees 1, Dodgers nothing. 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
0: Paul Goldschmidt leads off the Yankees third, and he swings and misses at a Kyle Hurt slider. They take the count to nothing and one. It'll be 3, 4, and 5 due up for the Yankees here in the third. Goldschmidt followed by Bellinger, then Jason Dominguez. And Paul Goldschmidt, pardon me, Ben Rice. Rice 0 for 1 on the ground out to second. See, I didn't properly engage my scorebook there, Doug. Hurts 0-1, misses low and in to Rice.
8: Yeah, what? Rice has just had an incredible season and just broken out to be an elite power hitter, 29 home runs, driving in tons of runs. And so if you miss Aaron Judge, you miss him a little less with this kind of production from Ben Rice.
0: And that is a major league best, 5 home runs over the last 2 weeks for Rice. And he looks at his strike to go down in the count 1-2.
8: Got to see him at the home run derby. He was just excited to be there. Didn't get the numbers he was looking for, but still had a lot of fun.
0: Fewest home run for anybody in the field, and he sends this one deep to left center. Paez to the track, and he makes the catch as he meets up with the wall. Long fly out for Ben Rice.
8: Well, he took a pitch off speed on the outer third. Instead of pulling it, he stayed with it and hit it to the part of the deepest ball, part of the ballpark. In left center, Pye is a phenomenal center fielder, was able to run it down, but he had no more room to go by the time he caught it.
0: It came off the bat at 104 for Ben Rice, and now Paul Goldschmidt doubled down the line and ended up scoring the lone run of the game for the Yankees thus far. He looks at a first pitch fastball, 1-0. Boy, what a home run derby you saw, huh?
8: Yeah, it was really incredible, and we weren't sure how it would go with the rules changing without the clock, but it went
1: beautifully.
0: Second offering to Goldschmidt, just off the plate away. Jordan Walker ends up winning it, goes on a tear, and youngster is having a resurgence season for the Cardinals.
1: Yeah, he had to go on a tear. He had no pitches to play with and just kept hitting home runs until he won.
0: 2-0 to Goldschmidt, bends in for his strike on the slider. I felt like just watching from home, the Phillies fans did their job too.
1: Yeah, well, they did. They did. And, you know, I've lived that, so I know they have your back against any opponent.
0: 2-1 to Goldschmidt, and fastball paints the outside corner. Take it to 2-2. Kyle Hurt starting to find his rhythm. Big right-hander, kicks and comes home. Swing and a miss at 98. Goldschmidt dispatched, 2 down.
1: Yeah, Hurt has some of that quiet velocity. Kind of wraps his arm around the ball. And then he has this four-seamer, and it takes off. We've seen some really late swings, including this one, where Goldschmidt just tried to save himself by emergency swing, punch it to the right side, and just missed it.
0: And here's Bellinger. First pitch, changeup. This is low to Bellinger. Well, the last two outings for Kyle Hurt were not great ones. 6 earned combined over 2 2/3, including 1 home run. That's what Dave Roberts was talking about, getting him right, the importance of this team. Swing and a miss on the changeup, 1-1.
1: Yeah, you could see the potential because, you know, though it's primarily two pitches to work with, he's aggressive. And if he's getting his location, it's tough.
0: 1-1 to Bellinger is up and away. Missed with 98. 2 balls and a strike. Outfield straight away. On a beautiful night in the Bronx. Swinging a ball tipped into the catcher's mitt. Takes it to 2-2.
1: Cody Bellinger will not get cheated. He refuses to get cheated on these swings.
0: Last week was his third All-Star selection. Comes in with 11 home runs, and that ball low and in to the left-handed hitting Bellinger.
1: Oh, he got a big hit in the first inning off of Christopher Sanchez of the Phillies in that All-Star game. Ended up being the game-winning hit.
0: Bellinger asks for time, gets reset. Holds an RBI single in this one. 3-2 pitch is upstairs for ball 4. A 2-out walk. Puts Bellinger aboard, and the Dodgers bullpen is going to spring into action. Kyle Hurt is the second pitcher of this game for LA. He replaced Will Klein. Threw a scoreless first. And here's Jason Dominguez.
1: That's a great at bat by Bellinger. You know, gets behind and then just works himself into a walk.
0: Beautiful backhanded pickup by Eliezer Alfonso on a pitch in the dirt. You count 1-0 to Dominguez. One on and 2 out. All of the Yankees base runners tonight have come with 2 down. The pitch. Broken bat, flare shallow center. Mookie Betts drifts back, handles it with ease. And it's another scoreless inning for the Dodgers bullpen. No runs, no hits, a walk, and 1 man left. They've stranded 4-3 into 3 innings of play. Yankees 1, Dodgers nothing. 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
1: 7FM WEEI, Wilson Contreras goes deep with a runner aboard. Red Sox beat the Rays 6-1. That's their 13th straight win. The streak is the second best in franchise history. The longest 15 games way back in 1946. All the talk about the Yankees chasing the Rays. Well, the Red Sox are right there in the American League East hunt. On to the fourth in the Bronx. The Yanks holding on to a 1-0 advantage. Let's go back to Doug Glanville and Tom Hart.
2: All right, Jim, thanks. Yeah, the Red Sox, in addition to that win streak, have won 18 out of 20. That win streak, the best since Joe McCarthy's team did it in 1948. On their way to 96 wins. Freddie Freeman leads off the fourth inning. It'll be Freeman, Betts, and Tucker here for the Dodgers. And the first offering to Freeman is a breaking ball in for a strike from Yankees right-hander Paul Blackburn.
3: Blackburn really does have a full repertoire: sinker, cutter, changeup, curveball, sweeper, four-seamer.
2: And the second offering to Freddie is a changeup up and away. Freeman 0 for 1 with a ground out to second base. He's just 1 for 9 with 5 strikeouts in this series. Breaking ball, dribbled foul off of his foot. Dodgers have won 10 of the last 13 against the Yankees, including the 24 World Series in 5 games. And Freddie Freeman has his own World Series heroics a couple of times in his career. 10-time All-Star, first walk-off Grand Slam in World Series history in game 1 of that series. Pitch up and away. He was the World Series MVP in 24. 4 home runs, 12 driven in. His 12 RBI tied Bobby Richardson's 1960 World Series record. 3-1 to Freddie Freeman is ball 4. Knew it all the way. He takes first base with a leadoff walk.
3: And that's the thing about Freddie Freeman, though. Yes, he could be struggling, swinging the best strike, but he's going to still get his walks. He's still working counts. Pitchers still have to make their pitches. So even when he's slumping, he's a factor, and certainly the opposing teams know that well.
2: Dodgers would love for Mookie Betts to be more of a factor. He does put the ball in play, flew out to right field first time up, and here he takes a fastball for a strike. He hasn't struck out in any of his 16 plate appearances this month. Now 2 for his... Now 0 for his last 11, though. And the 0-1 to Betts. Fouled back into the seats here in the second level. You mentioned his splits. Came in hitting 181 against lefties and 254 against right-handers, with 9 of his 11 home runs coming against righties.
3: And he's, you know, historically been able to hit righties well. But the lefties have been giving him trouble.
2: 0-2 is inside with a sinker. 1-2.
3: One thing, for example, four-seam fastballs, 188 batting average. A lot of pitches just that he's destroyed in the past, including last year. He had almost 330 against the four-seamer.
2: Swing and a fly ball left center field. Drifting back is Grisham. Just to the left of center, he makes the catch. Freddie won't advance to second, and there's a fly ball to center for out number 1.
3: And Freddie Freeman, really good base runner. He goes back to tag, and the thing about tagging at first on a ball to center, left center, is you can run to second while you see the ball coming in. So you could always change directions if you don't like what you see. If it's way offline, you could just keep going. And it's a perfect ball where you could be your own coach and possibly sneak 90 feet towards home plate.
2: Here's Kyle Tucker, and the first pitch of Tucker misses away. 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

0: Tucker popped up to Caballero at third base, his first time up, and sweeper misses away from the left hand.
1: Remember, Tucker signed this monstrous $60 million a year, and he was talked about all early in the season last year, the top five offensive player, really struggled, had some injuries, and just got off to a very slow start, slow half, basically.
0: Swing and a ground ball to the right side. Chisholm turns to go to second for one. Back to first in a 4-6-3 double play to get the Yankees off the field. Fantastic work by Jazz Chisholm, one of the best defensive second basemen in the game. It's the middle of the fourth inning. Yankees 1, Dodgers nothing. 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
0: Edgardo Henriquez comes out of the Dodgers bullpen. Doug, we'll see real heat here as Jazz Chisholm leads off the inning.
1: Henriquez throws a four-seamer, sinker, slider, cutter. Everything's kind of hard. I mean, this guy brings it. 101, 100.8 is the average sinker, so expect some flames coming from this guy's arm.
0: He starts with Jazz Chisholm, who's 0 for 1 of the strikeout. Jazz turned a nifty double play to get the Yankees back to the dugout and a swing and a miss on a first pitch breaking ball. Nothing and one. Last time out for Henriquez, he blew a save and took the loss on July 12th against Arizona. Worked just two-thirds of an inning, allowed a hit and a run. Also walked the batter. Foul tips, 96-mile-an-hour cutter. Nothing in two now to Chisholm.
1: That's what they try to do with Jazz Chisholm. I mentioned elevation can be good against him, but especially if you have that cutter, because you get that late movement, you can jam him and just get above his hands.
0: Chisholm struck out his first time up. That was against Will Klein, who opened the game, and strikes out here looking at 102. A fastball inside. One down.
1: But are you really looking at it? Because I don't know if he saw it. It was, I mean, this ball, after a couple cutters at 96, he throws that four-seamer, and it has a little bit of run away from lefty. So right on that perfect inside edge.
0: Anthony Volpe bats from the right side. He's 0 for 1. First pitch slider misses away, 1-0. He started both guys off with breaking balls despite having triple-digit heat. Edgardo Henriquez, third pitcher of the game for the Dodgers, misses low with 103.
1: And there's a decent amount of pitchers that, even with that high velocity, that is not their primary pitch per se. I mean, you have to be conscious of it as a hitter, but they have cutters, they spin it, they have the two-seamer, they sink it, they move it.
0: And he tugs that one low and away to go to 3-0. Throws his four-seamer 32% of the time, the sinker 28% of the time. He's already seen the slider, throw a cutter and a curveball. 3-0 to Volpe. And it's a four-pitch walk as he throws 100-mile-an-hour ball four.
1: And yeah, that's such a difference between Chisholm's at bat and Volpe. It just, his control just disappeared. And that has been the challenge, a little bit inconsistent, even with the stuff he has. It's with these big league hitters, especially the Yankees, so disciplined, they, you know, you still have to execute pitch to pitch.
0: Now here's Austin Wells. And the first pitch to Wells is over the inside edge for a strike, nothing and one. He is 0 for 3 this weekend. And he comes into tonight's action hitting just a buck 53.
1: Yeah, he's in offensive purgatory right now, trying to break out.
0: Takes a ball high.
1: And a lot of things are just going wrong. He's under the ball a lot, so he'll get balls up in the air. He's missing ones that he hit for power last year, last couple of years.
0: One on and one out. Here's the 1-1 to Wells in a pickoff attempt to first. And Freeman dropped the ball. Not that he would have been out anyway, but won't be back ahead of the would-be tag. He's 7 for 11 on the bases this year. He's the Yankees' first base runner tonight with less than two down. One on, one out. Eight-hole hitter Wells looks at his cutter low and in. 5-mile-an-hour cutter, that almost looks like a slider from Henriquez.
1: But it barely has time to break. I mean, that's he throws it so hard.
0: 6-4 right-hander with Volpe dancing off the bag at first. Misses low and in with the cutter again.
1: Well, a lot of his misses, as you said earlier, he's kind of yanking the ball, so holding on and then finishing, whipping across his body, and he's missing now that inside edge by a lot.
0: Behind in the count, 3-1 after the walk to Volpe. A pitch. Swing and a miss at 1-1. That was a four-seamer right down Broadway in the count. Goes full 3-2. And time granted to Austin Wells. What a departure for Wells in his career trajectory. Came in as a hit first guy, then turned himself into a fine defensive catcher. Now the bat has gone silent. 3-2. Up and away for ball four. The Yankees have multiple base runners with one down after back-to-back walk.
1: You know, that's still a victory for Wells, because when you're struggling like this, you end up expanding the zone by which you're swinging at pitches. If you see a 102-mile-an-hour fastball four-seamer you're looking for, it's hard to lay off that. And that ball was just off the edge. He took the walk instead of expanding to his own detriment. So that's what Wells has the capability. He will get his walks, and he'll take his walks.
0: Mark Pryor, the Dodgers pitching coach, comes out to have a word with Edgardo Henriquez, with Jack Dreyer getting loose. He's one of three guys that threw on Friday night for the Yankees. Dreyer up in the bullpen. Jose Caballero ready to face with two on and one out.
1: Well, it's a conversation just saying, look, you know, we have our whole bullpen, so you could still steal this victory because you have a lot of your high leverage guys available. So keep it close and, you know, count on the fact that the bats will eventually find their way through for the Dodgers.
0: Caballero granted timeout. He's thrown some color into that pinstripe uniform, the home white pinstripes. It looks like something hanging on the wall at MoMA in Midtown Manhattan. He's got bright yellow gloves and a yellow sleeve inside of a yellow elbow guard. And gets all the way to the backstop and caroms high up the screen. A wild pitch advances both base runners as Hernandez once again, Doug, misses low and away, glove side with a fastball.
1: Hey, you know, I'm sure Mark Pryor's trying to talk to him and saying, listen, you're yanking the ball, trying to throw the two-seamer to get that action to come back, and then he yanked it even further. This one hit almost the other batter's box corner, so these are not close at all.
0: And now the 1-0 to Caballero. Enriquez. Just missed in a challenge now by Alfonso. Like a good challenge here. Let's see what it looks like in the stadium. And indeed,
9: pitch
0: catches
9: overturned.
0: The bottom Los left Angeles edge for a strike.
1: Yeah, that's a good drop by Alfonso because you can get emotional. Your guy's struggling out there. You're like, let me just challenge something close and get it wrong. And he absolutely knew that was in the zone.
0: Runner at third is Volpe. Wells at second. Yankees lead 1-0. Nine-hole hitter Jose Caballero. Fouls one straight back. No back-to-back sinkers for Enriquez. On three pitches that Jose Caballero has seen this plate appearance have been in triple digits.
1: Well, that's why, you know, the Dodgers know, like, okay, well, this guy can get out of it real quick with his stuff. Dodgers coming infield in now.
0: They come in with two strikes and only one down, and the ground ball pulled foul into the Dodgers dugout. Caballero with a career-high 10 home runs. Miguel Rojas is getting the attention of his outfield. He's talking with Kyle Tucker and Wright and saying, hey, we're playing in. Be ready for anything coming your way.
1: We'll be ready and take a couple steps in. There's a lot more ground to cover on that pop-up, the shallow outfield, because the infield is on the grass right now.
0: Caballero drew a walk with two outs in the second. Here he is with two on and one out in the fourth. And a 1-2. Poked into the air on the right side. It will reach the seats. Dodgers started this game with Will Klein. He worked the first inning and allowed some two-out traffic. Yankees scratched one across on a Cody Bellinger single. And it was Kyle Hurt, and now Edgardo Enriquez. And a 1-2 to Caballero. Fastball up, 2-2.
1: Well, the thing about Enriquez, with this high velocity and the power sinker, he also marries a lot of swing and miss with ground ball rate that's well above league average. He's in the 53%. So makes sense to be able to come in because a lot of contact against him is on the ground.
0: 2-2 pitch. Swing and a fly ball foul. If you're looking for somebody in the game that throws harder than Edgardo Enriquez, you'll only find one guy. That's Mason Miller of the Padres, who averages 101.3 on his average fastball velocity. Enriquez comes in at 100.6. 2-2 pitch. Ground ball to the left side. Muncy gloves off balance for a home. Wide. The tag is there. What a tag by Alfonso, who was up the first baseline. Everybody was in a rush, and Alfonso made a fine defensive play.
1: Well, you think about Rojas. I mean, this is what he's able to do. It's a smart play, but it's a good throw. And you talk about, like, Muncy coming in on the back end, let's just say the forehand side. And then he catches it and has to transfer to his arm and then throw it on the run, almost like a lob pass, because he didn't want to hit Volpe in the back. So Muncy comes in, transitions, throws it off balance up the first base line. Alfonso comes and backhands it and able to dive back as Volpe's sliding in, trying to sneak his hand in there. So just a great play all around. Backhand play, scoops, and also just a great tag to get there in time on a Volpe on a pretty good jump on the ball.
0: And as Alfonso's first major league hit, and now fine defensive play. Call to the bullpen, brought to you by Liberty Mutual Insurance. With two down in the fourth inning, it's a Yankees 1, Dodgers nothing. This is Sunday Night Baseball on ESPN Radio and the ESPN app.
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0: Edgardo Henriquez worked two-thirds of an inning, but he walked two batters, and after the fine defensive play by both Muncy and Alfonso, it'll be Jack Dreyer to face the top of the order, and Trent Grisham with runners at the corners.
1: Henriquez, we were talking, gets the ground ball, and we talked earlier about Muncy being underrated. It's a tough play. He had to come in and throw on the run and still was able to cut off the run at home, which was the entire goal.
0: First pitch to Grisham from Dreyer is low and away, 1-0. Trent Grisham is 0-2 so far tonight. A couple of pop-ups to Miguel Rojas at second base. 40th appearance for Dreyer, an ERA of 2.92. 46 Ks, 10 walks, swing and a miss on another slider.
1: Yeah, Dreyer has four-seamer, slider, curveball, so he's got the four-seamer, and then it's all spin from there.
0: Ball and a strike to Grisham, and a throw over to first. Caballero, you mentioned earlier, stolen base crowd in his pocket, goes back standing up. Wells at third, Caballero at first. And the pitch is low to Grisham. Hadn't shown much patience tonight, but ahead in the count here. He is sixth in the American League and walks per plate appearance.
1: Yeah, he's provided a lot to the Yankees since coming over, and really since getting a chance to play a lot more. He's proven the excellent defense, the ability to get the walks, and the ability to hit home runs.
0: Another throw over. And that was a heck of a dive back by Caballero. He ends up on the right field side of the bag, almost on a belly flop.
1: The Dreyer held his leg up a little bit. It's like, well, is he going? Caballero waited to the last minute to get his step and dive on.
0: 2-1. There he goes, and it's grounded foul. And two balls and two strikes to Trent Grisham.
1: Yeah, Caballero has two stolen base titles back-to-back seasons, 24 and 25, one with Tampa. And he split 25 between Tampa and the Yankees, so you know, he's bringing a lot. He's also an excellent base runner, going first to third, first to home, taking the extra base.
0: There he goes again, popped up and out of play to the left side. Christian was a first round pick, 15th overall by the Brewers out of Richland High School in Texas. Dealt to the Padres and then to the Yankees. Won a pair of gold gloves with the Padres in 20 and 22. 2-2 pitch. Runner goes again. Ground ball to Freddie Freeman, and he will just turn and kick the bag. And that will close the Yankees' half of the fourth inning as they strand two more. That's six left on. And at the end of four innings of play, Yankees cling to a 1-0 lead over the Dodgers. 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
0: Yankees 1, Dodgers nothing as we move along to the fifth inning at Yankee Stadium. Tom Hart alongside Doug Glanville. Miguel Rojas leads off the fifth, and he looks at a first pitch strike. First pitch tonight came at 7:20 Eastern at 78 degrees. 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Pet friendly, weed deadly. Rojas 0 for 1 with a pop up to first base and a breaking ball. This is blown away from right-hander Paul Blackburn. So, Doug, consider where the Dodgers are. Best record in baseball. They've won this series and are going for a sweep tonight. Best road record in baseball, despite the struggles from guys like Kyle Tucker and Mookie Betts. And all these key players that are out of action right now. A little flare to the right side over Chisholm, and it drops into right field. Rojas has a leadoff single here in the fifth.
1: Well, something that manager Dave Roberts mentioned, it's the depth in their acquisition, the way they approach to have more than enough in reserve, because they can make the same claim a lot of teams make about all the injuries. I mean, they lost Glasnow, they lost Snell, they lost Edwin Diaz, they lost Will Smith, Teoscar Hernandez was out for a month. They've lost a lot of talented players, but they also get production from a lot of guys that kind of sift their way in. And certainly they have the depth to pull that off and hold pat.
0: First pitch, broken back grounder to short. Volpe shuffles it to Chisholm. Sidearms to first for a 6-4-3 double play. Second double play in the last two innings for the Yankees.
1: Well, they have a double play combination that looks really smooth right now. I mean, Volpe does have a gold glove in his trophy case. He gets the underhand shovel to Chisholm. Comes across the bag, strong throw to first. Made it look easy.
0: Blackburn likes it as Muncy now stands in with the bases empty and two down. He's 0 for 1. He homered on Friday night in this series. Yankees lead 1-0. And Muncy fouls it straight back. You mentioned Will Smith. He's on the IL with a neck injury. His OPS of 720 is the lowest mark in his career. And talking with Dave Roberts pregame, I don't know if this was an admission or just sharing information, but as we move closer to the trade deadline, that's a position that the Dodgers are going to kick the tires on. See if there's anything out there, up and away, 1-1. But to your point, you asked Doc about this before the game. With everything they're getting back and slated to get back in short order, there aren't a whole lot of places they need to look.
1: Well, they also can take their time and say, get really healthy.
0: 1-1 pitch is dribbled foul.
1: They don't have to rush anybody. That's what the depth allows them to do. I mean, look, they're running away with the division. So you don't have to like, oh, let's get Edwin Diaz up tomorrow and force him. You could take your time, get everybody right, and make, you know, like Blake Snell last year, who goes in and has a phenomenal postseason because you wait until they're really healthy.
0: Offering is low to Muncy. And certainly part of that is trying to figure out when you put Shohei Ohtani back on the mound.
1: Right, another example. But, you know, what do you do when you have a significant lead in the division? So you don't have to take those kinds of chances. You can bring them up when you feel like they're going to sustain. And you still have backup plans just in case they don't.
0: 2-2 to Muncy. Missed low with the sinker. Yamamoto gave him a complete game in game one of this doubleheader today. Split doubleheader.
1: He's starting to become automatic, and that's amazing for your bullpen and your manager's options.
0: Payoff pitch to Muncy. Swing and a miss. Got him out front of the off-speed pitch. And a strikeout for Blackburn. Pairs with a double play. Dodgers get nothing after a leadoff single. Middle of the fifth inning at Yankee Stadium in the Bronx. Yankees 1, Dodgers nothing. This is Sunday Night Baseball on ESPN Radio and the ESPN app.
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0: Bottom of the fifth inning. 2-3 and 4 due up for the Yankees. Ben Rice to lead off the frame. He is 0-2 in this one. And the first pitch to Rice misses upstairs 1-0. Rice and Cody Bellinger drove in three of the AL's four runs in the All-Star game win. The first Yankee duo to each have an RBI in the All-Star game since 1962. When Roger Maris and Tom Tresh did it, swinging a foul straight back.
1: Yeah, what a thrill. He gets his first All-Star game. He gets a big hit in the first go-round. Enters the home run derby as well. And putting up a great season for his team.
0: 48 of his 96 hits this year have gone for extra bases. And he sends one in the gap in left center on a line. It's a leadoff single for Ben Wright.
1: Doing a good job tonight staying back on the ball, so they're trying to pitch him away to avoid that home run, and he's just going the other way. I mean, his numbers off of a four-seam fastball are incredible. His slugging percentage on that pitch over 1,000, 1,025. So you talk about damage, well, that is the definition.
0: And that brings Paul Goldschmidt to the plate. Rice was a 12th round draft pick out of Dartmouth, and a swing and a foul straight back by Goldschmidt. I don't know if you're a part of any secret society, but do MLB Ivy Leaguers have a secret handshake?
1: Yeah, we kind of need one because, you know, we're just kind of an underdog in the baseball world. But, yeah, we definitely cheer each other on.
0: 0-1 to Goldschmidt is in for a strike. Nothing in two. Well, the best to do it, played his college ball 2.5 miles away from Yankee Stadium when Lou Gehrig was at Columbia. 0-2. Swing and a soft line drive to left center field. Past the reach of Betts. Back-to-back hits for Rice and Goldschmidt. They both aboard, but nobody out of the fifth.
1: Goldschmidt destroys left-handed pitching. He continues to destroy left-handed pitching. So even when he went through his struggles, a lot of it was getting a lot of exposure against tough right-handers in the absence of Aaron Judge and Stanton. They were normally they would find other platoon advantages, but good swing there and gets the Yankee rally, at least keeps it going here.
0: Bellinger has reached twice, RBI single in the first, a walk his last time up, and he takes a four-seamer up and in, 1-0. Bellinger in the All-Star game with a two-out, two-run single off Christopher Sanchez in the first inning. And then Rice followed with his RBI base hit, X man up. And strike taken on a four-seamer, 1-1.
1: And Bellinger arched his back almost like, I don't know about that, but elected not to challenge. It's 1-0, 1-1 versus 2-0.
0: Pitch, low and in. Curveball in the dirt, blocked by Alfonso. By the way, you're there in Philly this week. I wasn't sure Sanchez was going to make it on the first inning, and Dave Roberts talked about the stress of managing that game. But he was managing guys that don't belong to him.
1: Well, yeah, and there's direct requests to try not use a guy or overuse a guy. So he thought he had about 10 innings to work with.
0: 2-1 breaking ball is in for a strike, 2-2. He said he looked down the dugout, Don Mattingly said, yeah, he's good for another.
1: Yeah, he said one more, yeah, 30 pitches. And so we saw a lot of that in the WCBC, the World Baseball Classic, just trying to figure out how to manage guys to keep them healthy.
0: 2-2, slapped the other way through the hole. Around third is Rice. He'll be stopped there, and the Yankees have loaded the bases with nobody out in the fifth. Second hit of the game for Bellinger.
1: Well, this is why Bellinger has destroyed left-handers really later in his career. He just barely even strides. He just flicks his wrist and punches it to the left side. Didn't even pivot his hips very much, just swung with all upper body and arms and finds the hole because he was focused on just contact, and there was a big hole by shortstop. He found it, and once again, runners in scoring position, Bellinger comes through. Didn't drive in the run, but gets the hit.
0: Huge opportunity for the Yankees. Bases loaded, nobody out. This call to the bullpen is brought to you by Liberty Mutual Insurance. Brock Stewart will be the new man in for the Dodgers with nobody out and three on in the bottom of the fifth inning. This is Sunday Night Baseball on ESPN Radio and the ESPN app.
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4: Jim Basco on our Baseball Tonight studios. Walk-off winners today. The Brewers, William Contreras, a three-run home run in the ninth, beats the Marlins 3-1, and Max Kepler walks off the Cardinals 8-7 in 10 with a run-scoring double. Zona within a dozen of the Dodgers' top spot in the West. The Yanks have them loaded with no one out, looking to add to a 1-0 lead with the Dodgers back in the pen here in the fifth. Let's go back to Doug Glanville and Tom Hart.
0: My thanks is Brock Stewart out of the Dodgers bullpen, and he jumps right into the fire. Bases loaded, nobody out. Right-handed pitcher, left-handed batter with Jason Dominguez at the plate. And the right-handed Stewart delivers, and it's off the end of the bat, foul back to the screen.
1: And I think this fifth inning was a little bit of the lean that Dave Roberts was concerned about. Yes, you get the lefty matchup with Rice, Goldschmidt, Bellinger. Goldie destroys lefties. Bellinger and Rice have held their own and above against lefties, so it was a tough lean for Dreyer.
0: Stewart delivers, another one fouled back. Just his 11th appearance of the season. He missed the first 36 games with a right shoulder injury. Came over from Minnesota, the trade deadline last year.
1: A three-quarter delivery, four-seamer, sweeper, changeup, sinker, and a cutter.
0: 1-0 Yankees, bases loaded. Opportunity for Dominguez inside with a fastball right at the belt buckle.
1: And really almost a sidearm delivery. He sidearms it very high release, so he drops his body. And he throws that four-seamer, 98 miles per hour, but way up and in.
0: 1-2 with the bases juice. Swing and another foul ball out of play. And Rice, a runner at third after a leadoff single. Paul Goldschmidt followed with a base hit. And then Cody Bellinger slapped one the opposite way. Bates loaded and nobody out.
1: Dominguez hasn't hit righties as well for average, but his power is there.
0: Five home runs in the season for Dominguez. The 1-2 pitch inside with the sweeper.
1: And what's eluded Dominguez this go-round as he's getting more experience is he used to be much more known for controlling the zone, get his walks, and he's been really expanding the zone, out of the zone, overly aggressive. It's worked against him a lot this season.
0: The 2-2. Swing and a miss at a cutter low and in. Would have been ball three. Instead, he goes down for the first out of the fifth inning.
1: Yeah, that was kind of case in point. It was a really good pitch by Stewart because he went a kind of cutter in and went that down and in, got Dominguez to open up and then swing over it. But by the time it hit the glove, it was well out of the zone. Dominguez, out of disgust, kind of frustrated with himself as he knew, like, make contact, something could happen here.
0: There's Jazz Chisholm. He's had trouble with contact and swings and pops one to foul territory left side. Muncy onto the warning track, makes the catch between the dugout and the tarp. Two down, and the Yankees in danger of leaving the bases loaded in a one-run game.
1: Well, not only that, but just how quickly the last couple of pitches turned into two outs. That's really a frustrating situation for their offense. You got a swing, chasing a pitch out of the zone. Chisholm jumps on the first pitch, aggressive, which he's had a lot of success with, except doesn't even come close to hitting the barrel.
0: Anthony Volpe from the right side. He's 0-for-1 tonight. Yankees lead 1-0. Bases loaded and a breaking ball misses inside. 1-0.
1: Yeah, Chisholm has hit close to 400 on the first pitch, but on that one, Stewart won that battle.
0: Rock Stewart comes set with the glove at his belt. Looks to third. Stares at third. And now comes home. Swing and a miss in a 95-mile-an-hour sinker. First three reached. The last two have been retired. They're loaded for Volpe, who's driven in only 14 this season. Stewart's 1-1. Breaking ball fouled straight back.
1: Volpe took a big swing. It looked like he was looking for that pitch. And he's expressing kind of frustration of missing it and took a big loop around the plate to get right.
0: Windmills the bat a few times, rested on his right shoulder. And now Stewart comes home with the 1-2 pitch with the bases loaded, two down. Check swing on a sweeper away, didn't go, able to hold back 2-2.
1: Ooh, that was close on both levels, the check and also the location. But no challenge. It looked away.
0: And the 2-2 from Stewart. Outside with the fastball, full count. And the eyes are Alfonso, motions to his infield just to go to first, take the easy out of it, get a ground ball here, and get out of trouble.
1: But this is one of those situations. 2-2 is a big deal to get to 3-2 on that pitch, because now everybody's in motion. A ball hitting the gap anywhere, that's three runs. And that's the huge advantage from not being able to put someone away on a 2-2 pitch, because now you're putting all the Yankees runners in motion, and that is another 90 feet.
0: Rice, Goldschmidt, and Bellinger on the bases. Anthony Volpe at the plate, time granted. And Volpe steps away and takes a practice swing.
1: Yeah, I think that was ice the pitcher right there. Just let him think about it. His command has eluded him the last few pitches, so see what happens.
0: Here's the 3-2 with the bases loaded to Anthony Volpe. Swing and a miss, count of 98. And the Yankees leave the bases loaded. A couple of K's for Brock Stewart out of the bullpen. A huge appearance out of the pen. And through five innings, it's still a one-run game. We head to the sixth. Yankees 1, Dodgers nothing. This is Sunday Night Baseball on ESPN Radio and the ESPN app.
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0: As we head to the sixth, Yankees turn it over to Brent Hendrick out of the bullpen. He'll face 9-1-2. It's a 1-0 Yankees lead. Eliezer Alfonso takes the first pitch up, and the count is 1-0. There's long and storied history between these two franchises, the Dodgers and the Yankees, and the 1-0 poked into the seats on the right side. There's only been one 1-0 Yankees win over the Dodgers in their history. It was game one of the 1949 World Series. Allie Reynolds for the Yankees and Don Newcomb both threw complete games. The pitch outside. The only run in that one in 1949 came on a walk-off home run to lead off the bottom of the ninth by Tommy Henrik. No runs on three hits for the Dodgers, a run on six hits for the Yankees. Check swing, a pitch up, he went. 2-2 now to Alfonso.
1: Yeah, I don't know. They went walk-off, came a thing. It feels like it's within the last 20 years. But, you know, game-winning hits were tracked quite a bit then.
0: 2-2, popped up and out of play into the seats. We can apply walk-off retroactively. Dennis Eckersley is the one that coined the term when he had to walk off the field after Kirk Gibson went yard against him.
1: Yeah. You don't want to coin it when you're the victim of it.
0: Nope. 2-2. Swing and a miss. One down. Well, Brent Hedrick going to work. You know, last 25 games, he's pitched to a .75 ERA.
1: Yeah, he's been really strong for the Yankees. This is his 49th game, so they have a lot of confidence in using him, considering we're just going into the second half here.
0: A buzz in the crowd as Shohei Ohtani stands in from the left side. And he takes the first pitch fastball.
9: Catcher,
0: Austin Wells looking to win this challenge. And Wells was right. Not just a fraction. Now nothing and one to Shohei.
1: I mean, just barely a tenth of the ball is in the strike zone. So
0: a one is low.
1: Hedrick features a four-seamer, slider, sinker, splitter from the left side here. And his four-seamer and slider, which he throws over 80% of the time combined, are both under 200.
0: Ground ball to the right side. Backhanded pickup by Goldschmidt. Toss covering the bag and just got him. Great job by Hedrick to get up the line and just beat Shohei going down the line.
1: Sometimes forget how fast Shohei Ohtani is, one of the fastest down the line, and it's close. He almost kind of stepped real hard into the base and a little awkward. Been having some challenges while he's been ginger on the pitching side because of the gimpy knee, and he almost rolled his ankle when he lunged for it with his left foot.
0: Shohei was very slow getting back to the Dodgers dugout.
1: Didn't look good the way he hit that back, but seems okay. He was able to jog off.
0: Fastball in for a strike. Eddie Páez is 0 for 2 with a strikeout and a flyout to left. Swing of a soft fly ball into left field. Bellinger drifts in, makes the catch for a 1-2-3 inning. Yankees looking for more offense. It's the middle of the sixth inning. Yankees 1, Dodgers nothing. 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
2: Bottom of the order with Austin Wells in the 8-hole leading off the 6th inning for the Yankees. He's 0-for-1 on the ground out to second. Brock Stewart on the mound. And the first pitch floats in for a strike. But Wells in a hole, nothing and one. Stewart was magnificent getting out of a bases loaded, nobody out jam in the 5th. Struck out Dominguez, got Chisholm to pop up on the first pitch, then struck out Volpe. 0-1 inside at the knees, 1-1.
3: Yeah, he did a great job, and it was a lot of it working off of the four-seamer, but also mixing in some cut action to get hitters off the barrel.
2: The 1-1 popped up, foul territory left side. Here's Muncy across the chalk and onto the grass. One down. Let's pause 10 seconds for station ID. 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
2: Jose Caballero at the plate, 0-for-2, a walk and a ground out. That was 0-for-5 this weekend. Right-hander Brock Stewart delivers off the plate away, 1-0.
3: And that pop-up by Wells, that's his 6th pop-up for the Yankees. So averaging about 1 an inning. And it's just been these kind of lazy pop-ups, unproductive.
2: 1-0 Yankees, breaking ball in for a strike. Yankees have stranded 9 runners through 5 innings. Ground ball to the right side, sharply hit, gloved by Rojas. 2 down. Throw to first. You think about the missed opportunities for the Yankees compared to what happened on Friday night when Max Muncy hit the go-ahead home run late. They're kind of playing with fire, letting the Dodgers hang around and unable to punch any more in.
3: They are keeping the Dodgers close in this game, and that, you know, bases loaded, no outs, no runs. I mean, that is a momentum swing in and of itself. And there's just too many good hitters on the Dodgers that you keep them close. One swing of the bat, they could take a lead.
2: Trent Grisham at the plate. 0-for-3 tonight. First pitch, change up outside, 1-0. Yankees have now lost 9-10 here at home. 1-0 on the way. In for a strike. That time on a cutter. Yankees got a little help from the Red Sox. Knocked off the Rays 6-1 today. Sonny Gray had a nice outing. Ground ball to the right side. Backhanded by Freeman. Tossed to Stewart covering the bag. And that is a 1-2-3 sixth inning. The end of 6 here at Yankee Stadium. Yankees 1, Dodgers nothing. 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
1: 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A big day at the plate for a pair of Braves.
2: 3-1 pitch, and he hits one way up in the air. Deep right field. Back to the wall. That is off of the wall and out of here. Home run by Baldwin. Sent it high into the heavens. It just continued to carry. He is on another level. His second home run today, his fifth hit. And it's 8-4.

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1: During the All-Star game this weekend, he raved about Baldwin. He said, quote, "I want to adopt him. I love that guy."
2: I mean, it's cool to see managers get exposed to players across the league and just sort of change their perception.
1: Freddie Freeman looks at a first pitch strike over the inner third, nothing and one.
2: You know, you get exposed to players, you assume who they are from across the way, and then you get a whole different experience, and it spreads the love of the game for sure.
1: Second pitch of Freddie's fouled off the railing of the Dodgers dugout.
2: That's a good sign with Freddie Freeman. If he can hit a rocket into the third base dugout, it's what he does. He hits the ball practically out of the glove, but he still finds the barrel.
1: 0-2, low and in. Freddie 1-for-9 with 5 strikeouts this weekend here at Yankee Stadium. Swing and a miss on a slider. And that is his 6th strikeout here in 3 games against the Yankees.
2: And that was just a great pitch as breaking ball down in the zone, started in the zone, but eventually got there out of the zone. Think of it as like strike to ball chase. And just a good location.
1: Here's Mookie Betts. First pitch to Betts misses away, 1-0. Mookie gunned down a runner on Friday night, the Dodgers' one-run victory. The offense still struggling a little bit. Ground ball to third, scooped up by Caballero, and he takes care of him on a nice play going to his left. 2 down.
2: Well, weak contact on that one allowed Caballero the time to be able to get in that hole. He's already rangy. He can play all over the infield and outfield. So he got in front of that ball well and threw across his body in plenty of time.
1: Second inning of work for Brent Hedrick. And he's retired all 5 batters he's faced thus far. And now Kyle Tucker swings and tips one foul behind the plate. Nothing and one.
2: And Tucker's just kind of been not a lot of power so far. And not that he was a 40 home run guy, but he'd give you his 25. And not doing quite a lot of damage as he's done on the four-seam fastball.
1: 29-year-old looks at the pitch low. It's a four-seam. We're going to challenge.
3: Challenging the pitch.
2: Oh, it's going to be close.
1: And it clips the bottom of the
3: zone. Pitch overturned. New York has 2 remaining.
1: Ooh. Austin Wells been perfect tonight.
2: Yeah, got about a third of the baseball in the bottom part of the zone. Good call by Wells.
1: Wells came in at a nice clip at 61%. 0-2, blowing away.
2: Well, it also tells you how good the umpires are. The other side of that coin is they're getting it right. And a lot of these calls that they get overturned, they are slivers. I mean, they're barely out of the zone or barely in the zone.
1: Tucker shuffles his feet in the left-handed batter's box. The 1-2. Check swing went low and appeal denied by Rob Drake down the third baseline.
2: Hedrick's kind of flirting with the pitch clock here. That last pitch, it was 1 second, almost got to 0.
1: Now 1 second again and delivers. Swing and a miss by Tucker. 1-2-3 frame worked again by Hedrick. He has retired all 6 batters he's faced. In the middle of the 7th inning, it's a Yankees 1, Dodgers nothing. This is Sunday Night Baseball on ESPN Radio and the ESPN app.
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6: Two basketball in our baseball tonight studios. The American League East has a pair of teams riding win streaks.
7: Here's a 1-0. Swinging a looper into left field. On comes Durant. He's there. He has it. And the Red Sox have a 13-game win streak. The Red Sox tying their second longest win streak in history with 13 consecutive wins as they beat the Tampa Bay Rays 6-1 and sweep this series.
6: As heard on WEEI, Wilson Contreras with a runner aboard goes out. Sonny Gray gave up one run over six. Red Sox beat the Rays 6-1. That's their 13th straight win. The streak is tied for the second best in franchise history. Here's Chad Treacy.
8: It's hard to do. You well said, yeah, it's hard to, I think the first thing you said, it's hard to sweep a team in the big leagues, period, once, you know, just the talent level, and you're going to run into somebody, a starter, you know, that's going to have a really good game. It's hard to do. So to do it four times is, yeah, I'll acknowledge it's been impressive.
6: As mentioned, there's another streaking team in the division.
9: Look out left. It's 2-0. Blasted right center field. Going to the track. Going to the wall. He has done it again to a lefty. Kobe Mayo got up in the count 2-0. He homers to right center. And the Orioles lead it 5-1.
6: As heard on WBAL, Kobe Mayo goes out. O's extend their win streak to a season best 7 games, beating the Astros 5-2. Brandon Young allowed one run over seven, while Fanning 7 to improve to 8-2. So Tampa's 2 up on the Yankees currently. Boston's just 4 games back in New York, and Baltimore hot on their heels, just 2 games back of those Red Sox in the division. Yankees half of the 7, looking to add to a 1-0 lead. Let's go back to the ballpark in the Bronx with Doug Glanville and Tom Hart.
10: Hi, Jim, thanks. Alex Vesia, the lefty out of the Dodgers bullpen, will come on to face 2, 3, and 4 here in the home half of the 7th inning. It's a 1-0 Yankees lead, and the Yankees, Doug, a different team altogether without Aaron Judge. In fact, since Judge went on the IL on June 2nd, the Yankees are hitting just 195 with runners in scoring position. That's the worst average with runners in scoring position in the majors in that span, and we've seen it rear its ugly head tonight.
11: I mean, especially that inning, you saw we at least witnessed the bases loaded a couple of innings ago. You know, situational hitting, couple things. You know, when you have Judge in the middle of an order, it's certainly game-changing. And, yeah, they have to work around it. They have a lot of talented guys. They just have not found that consistent offense.
10: Ben Rice stands in and looks at a first pitch upstairs in this lefty-lefty matchup. Alfonso going to challenge. Thought that changeup caught the top of the zone. And the replay shows it did indeed. So nothing and one to Rice. Facing Vesia, whose fastball averages 92 miles an hour. And he fits one in for a strike. Nothing and two.
11: Well, he also has that invisible, like the four-seamer has this carry to it. It's a lot of swing and miss, considering he's not a 100-mile-per-hour pitcher. It's just deceptive and just movement.
10: swing and a miss. And down goes Rice on three pitches.
11: He worked all quadrants of the zone. He went up, he broke it off. He had Rice looking in this wide map and very hard to cover all that. And then he threw a great pitch for the put away on the breaking ball.
10: Paul Goldschmidt comes to the plate with the bases empty and one down. Goldschmidt has more hits in this game tonight, two, than he did in his previous eight home games. He came in just 1 for 27 here at the stadium. And he looks at a first pitch changeup for his strike.
11: I think it underscores the numbers you mentioned about runners in scoring position. Goldschmidt got a lot of those right-handed at-bats, and it was going well for a while, and then it wasn't, and it really fell off the cliff for him against righties.
10: They've left nine on base tonight. Swing and a miss, another changeup.
11: And that raises the big question, like, what do they do at the trade deadline? You know, do you get that right-handed power bat knowing Judge is uncertain about coming back, knowing Stanton's challenges?
10: 0-2 to Goldschmidt. Inside, nearly nicked. Changeup, slider, 1-2 down. The answer to that question probably lies in what the forecast looks like for Aaron Judge in terms of his return, both how soon it can happen and how effective he can be when he comes back.
11: And it goes back to what we were talking earlier. You don't want to rush him back. You want to get him and then have him, right? And then he goes through the postseason.
10: Lefty Bessia comes home. Swing and a miss. To the four-seamer, first fastball that Goldschmidt saw that at bat, and there's two down.
11: I mean, that's Vesia with that four-seamer. You know, just it's 94, it's over the top, and hitters consistently swing late and under it. And that's, you know, just the nature of the spin and the way he releases the ball.
10: He's K'd the first two that he's faced, and now Cody Bellinger, cleanup hitter, fouls the first one back to the screen.
11: You know, if you're hitting against him, you have to almost tell yourself, hit the top of the ball, like swing down, chop at it, because it's just not where you think it will be.
10: Bellinger's got a couple of hits tonight, including an RBI single. Yankees lead 1-0. Swing and a miss, nothing in two. Bessia steps off the back of the rubber, taps the rosin bag without picking it up. With a bushy black beard, kind of climbs back on, pitching from the first base side. And the lefty delivers the 0-2 to Bellinger. Swing and a miss, got him with a four-seamer. Bessia comes out of the bullpen and K's the side, all three swinging. Dodgers searching for some offense at the end of seven innings of play. It's a Yankees 1, Dodgers nothing. 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
10: Alongside Doug Glanville, I'm Tom Hart. We go to the top of the eighth. Tommy Edman will pinch hit for the Dodgers, and he'll be facing Fernando Cruz. And Cruz was a little late taking his warm-up pitches because he entered from the bullpen without a glove.
11: Yeah, kind of still.
10: Well, I take it back. He had a glove, but apparently he had the wrong glove. So he had a bat boy run out. A new mitt, and the first pitch slider is fouled off.
11: Well, sometimes he doesn't need a glove when he's throwing this splitter. I mean, it is nasty. Throws it 52% of the time, four-seamer, slider, sinker. The splitter is one of the pitches that hitters miss by the biggest distance when they do swing.
10: Tommy Edmonds cranks one deep right field. Grisham back to the track. This one is gone. We've got a brand new game tied at one in the eighth.
11: Well, Tommy Edman just continues to offensively create havoc off the bench. Lefty, righty, it doesn't seem to matter, but also the splitter didn't seem to matter. One of the toughest pitches to hit in baseball, and he gets not only hard contact, he gets the elevation and the launch angle to hit the home run to tie this ball game.
10: Just his second home run of the season. And now Teoscar Hernandez with the Dodgers fans in the building creating a buzz. Hernandez with a swing and a miss. You think about the Yankees' struggles getting guys home, and now unable to add to their lead, find themselves tied in the late innings.
11: Well, Dodgers, you keep them close, you keep giving them opportunities, they find ways.
10: Inside to Hernandez.
11: If you list the average miss distance on swings on any pitch in baseball, Cruz is seven. They average 7.8 inches missing the splitter.
10: Swing and a miss on the splitter that time, 1-2.
11: That's like missing the ball by an absolute mile.
10: That's half the plate.
11: And Edmonds managed to square it up, which is remarkable.
10: Dodgers hung around Friday night before Max Muncy go-ahead home run late. And now Edman delivers a blast. Here's the 1-2 to Teoscar Hernandez. Swing and a miss on the splitter. One down. MLB app has you covered all season long. Get personalized highlights and push notifications just for you. Download the MLB app, the number one app for live baseball. One down, and here's Max Muncy. Muncy has three hits this weekend, that game-winning home run on Friday night and a double earlier today. And the first pitch missed. We're going to challenge. Austin Wells has been great on his challenges, and that one caught the upper quadrant of the zone away to Muncy.
11: Well, remember, the umpires are also trying to navigate guys throwing upper 90s with an 80-mile-an-hour splitter that falls off the table and try to get it right in the zone.
10: 0-1, low and in, one ball, one strike.
11: And Muncy's another guy that hits that pitch well. He has that natural kind of uppercut swing. We saw it in the World Series against Trey Savage. He could get below that splitter and golf it.
10: 1-1 on the way. Low and in. Three straight splitters to Max Muncy.
11: It's got to be tough on the arm with Cruz. I mean, throwing half your pitches, a splitter with the velocity he has.
10: Fernando Cruz delivers again. Misses with the splitter low. Oh, pardon me, that was a slide at that time at 83.
11: This is a dangerous pitch. This is where Max Muncy's so good, because he's unafraid to take a pitch if it's not in the zone, but he's also good at zoning it up and swinging to do damage.
10: The 3-1. Inside, ball four. For Tommy Edman, his third career pinch hit home run, his first since July of 2021 when he was with St. Louis. It has tied the game at one, and now the Dodgers have an opportunity here in the eighth inning with the nine-hole hitter Eliezer Alfonso coming up.
11: That may not be a bad walk with Muncy, not that he tried to, but you know, you may want to take your chances here.
10: It's Dalton rushing, pinch hitting now. In the first to rushing, up and away.
11: The rushing came on the scene this year. Big offense in April. Power numbers started to come. So he's got some pop. And that's what the Dodgers are looking for, to get him to find a fastball or something he could drive. Seven home runs in April, so he got off to a great start.
10: So first run Cruz has given up since June 28th against the Red Sox over six appearances in a meeting on the mound with Austin Wells and the rest of the infield.
11: Like, well, you know, just saying, hey, look, you don't have to get the strikeout here. You can get the ground ball, get the double play, and one big advantage of that, you don't have to get Ohtani up this inning if you pull that off.
10: Yankees have turned a pair of double plays already tonight. 1-0 to rushing, swing and a miss. Dalton rushing is 2-for-14 in his career as a pinch hitter. Cruz set. And the 1-1. Low and in. Rushing in the first game of the doubleheader today came to the plate four times. It was an all or nothing ordeal. He struck out twice. And he drew two four-pitch walks. Made his first opening day roster this year. 2-1. Upstairs. Three balls and a strike. Fernando Cruz trying to battle through this after the leadoff home run, a strikeout of Hernandez, a walk to Muncy, behind in the count to rushing. 3-1 on the way. Up and away. Back-to-back walks from Fernando Cruz. Should have stuck with that first club he had coming out of the bullpen.
11: Yeah, maybe so. It's just the location. And he's thrown so many splitters. Now he's trying to get the four-seamer and doesn't have command.
10: And Aaron Boone strides out of the Yankees dugout. All of the damage being done by the Dodgers against Fernando Cruz coming from the bottom of the order. Pinch hit home run from Tommy Edman. Back-to-back walks to Muncy, and Rushing. And this call to the bullpen is brought to you by Liberty Mutual Insurance. With only one out in the eighth inning, Dodgers have now tied it up. L.A. 1, New York 1. 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
6: Corner Baseball Tonight studios. After losing the first two to the Royals, the Padres put up 19 runs on 19 hits today. Fernando Tatis Jr. and Jackson Merrill each went deep, each knocking in four in their 17-run win. And how about a pair of backstops in this one? Tyler Stevenson homered twice. Reds weathered a three-homer game from Hunter Goodman, and they beat the Rockies 9-6. Five home runs from that pair of catchers. New York in the pen with the Dodgers having two on, tied at one in the eighth inning. Let's go back to Yankee Stadium with Doug Glanville and Tom Hart.
10: Hi, Jim. Thanks. Dodgers with an opportunity to take their first lead of the game as Shohei Ohtani comes to the plate to bat against David Bednar. Ohtani is 1-for-3 in this game. There's two on in front of him and only one out. Shohei has driven in 10 over his last nine games, and Bednar on for the 38th time this season, a 2.70 ERA. First pitch fastball upstairs, 1-0. Bednar owns the longest active scoreless inning streak in the majors at 19. Swing and a miss. 1-1 to Shohei Ohtani.
11: He's got a good splitter that complements the four-seam fastball. Throws him about equal amounts, close to 40%, and then he has a curveball.
10: Bednar from the stretch with two aboard. The 1-1 is upstairs. Shohei started to offer on it, but held back. Dodgers 1, Yankees 1. Top of the eighth inning. Bednar delivers. Swing and a miss on the curveball. Ohtani takes off his helmet, asks for time, steps away from the plate, throws his hair back, and slides the helmet back on. A pivotal moment in this game. Eighth inning with the Dodgers already having taken the series. 2-2 to Ohtani. Swing and a miss. Got him on the splitter. Round number two.
11: That was a great pitch by Bednar. A splitter, but more importantly, where he located it. He put it down and away. I mean, virtually unhittable. He might be able to foul it off, but I'm not sure you could have handed it better to the catcher location-wise. And Ohtani was flying open with his front side and then had nothing left other than just to try to wave and foul it off. And he swung right over it.
10: Here's Andy Páez, 0-for-3 tonight. First offering is a check swing off the handle to the opposite batter's box, or pardon me, opposite on deck circle, nothing and one to Andy Páez.
11: And it makes sense here, the Yankees, by the way, to bring in Bednar, sort of a closer role, hold it right here. Everybody else has struggled with a lot of traffic, so Bednar closed it down, let your offense bring it back.
10: Fastball up and away, 1-1. Has windmills the bat around a couple of times. Holds it low, now raises it above his shoulders. The 1-1 pitch from Bednar. Fastball up and in. This with 97. 2-1.
11: The Pies have been a prolific run producer this year. 67 runs batted in. Part of what earned him an all-star appearance. So he has had done a good job in these situations.
10: First time as an all-star. 2-1 pitch upstairs again. It's again Bednar missing up with the fastball.
11: Bednar's only given up a couple home runs this season over 40 innings, so someone who keeps the ball in the ballpark well.
10: Muncy the runner at second, rushing at first. Time granted as Páez steps away. Readjusts his batting gloves twice. That was after adjusting his elbow guard. Freddie Freeman waits on deck for the Dodgers. Dodgers with multiple base runners in an inning for just the second time tonight. They stranded two in the third. Now two on in the 3-1 to Páez. Swing and a miss. 3-2.
11: Right down the middle. Heat 97. No trickery. Just hit. And he absolutely blew it by him.
10: almost on their feet here at the stadium tonight. A Tommy Edman pitch hit home run has tied this game at one. Two on, two out, and the 3-2 pitch to Andy Páez on the way. Swing and a pop-up to the right side. Foul territory for Goldschmidt all the way to the wall, and that's five rows deep.
11: Well, Páez was very motivated to have the kind of half he's had this year. His offense really evaded him and disappeared during the postseason, ended up on the bench. And was brought in for defense. Just did not want that to be ever the situation again. And came in locked in.
10: Tied for sixth in the National League with 66 RBI. They're on the move for 3-2. Fly ball shallow right field. This will barely leave the infield. Chisholm in shallow right. Over the shoulder catch as he loses his cap. And the Dodgers strand a pair in the eighth. But not before Tommy Edman delivers his second career pinch hit home run. It's the middle of the eighth inning, and we've got a brand new game. Dodgers won, Yankees won. This is Sunday Night Baseball on ESPN Radio and the ESPN app.
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10: And a bullpen game for both sides. The Dodgers go right back to it. The seventh reliever of the game is Evan Phillips.
11: And Evan Phillips is back from injury. Finally getting back into the mix in a high leverage situation. Four seamer, sweeper, cutter, and a big sinker.
10: Jason Dominguez leads off the inning, takes the first pitch strike at 97, nothing and one. Alex Vesia pitched a perfect seventh, got three strikeouts. He's done his job, and now Phillips appearing in just his fourth game this season. Has a pitch since July 12th. This is with the fastball, one and one. On July 10th, pitching his first major league game since May of 25. Struck out two, allowed one hit. Tommy John surgery last year. Chipped foul to the right side.
11: We talk about Dodgers getting healthy. This is part of it. Their bullpen piece is coming back. Edwin Diaz on the horizon.
10: 1-2 to Dominguez, who is 1-for-3. Swing and a miss. Four straight strikeouts for Dodger pitchers. And one down with Jazz Chisholm coming up.
11: They know how to put up some zeros in the back end here, and this is what keeps them close and lets the offense be the hero. But Phillips, remember, 2024, he had 18 saves. So his role is very familiar to being high leverage, late inning situations.
10: Here's Chisholm, 0 for 3. A couple of defensive changes for the Dodgers. Dalton Rushen stays in the game behind the plate. First pitch upstairs, 1-0. And Tommy Edman, after his pinch hit home run, stays in the game at second. Chisholm came up with the bases loaded and one out in the fifth inning in a pivotal moment, swung at the first pitch and popped up to Max Muncy at third. Swing, a high fly ball, deep left field, Hernandez to the track, it is gone! Go ahead, home run, Jazz Chisholm with one out of the eighth. 2-1 Yankees on its 14th home run of the season. Shrugs to his dugout in the Yankees crowd. That will put to bed that poor at bat in the fifth in what was an 0-for-3 night.
11: Well, Chisholm just gets the pitch he was looking for. Pretty good low swing path. Stayed behind it. Was able to go opposite field. Big time power to be able to pull it, hit it over the first few seats and ricocheting off the fence there, separating the bullpen from the fan base. But this ball is down and away, and boom, explodes on the ball.
10: F. Phillips drops his head after allowing that go-ahead home run by Jazz Chisholm. Ryan McMahon has been announced as a pinch hitter. Dalton Rushing is out on the mound having a word with Phillips. Now Edwin Jimenez, home plate umpire, goes out to break up the power.
11: Well, you know, you think you kind of won at least part of the battle because four strikeouts in a row, and it was the 2, 3, 4, 5 hitters of the Yankees. So, yes, Chisholm has power, but you're thinking, all right, we got through the toughest part. Chisholm was like, not quite. I got something for you here.
10: Both lineups, 6-hole had delivered a home run in the eighth inning. First pitch to McMahon, bends in for a strike, nothing and one. Ryan McMahon hitting for Anthony Volpe. What a thriller tonight at Yankee Stadium. 2-1 Yankees lead. 0-1 is cracked in the right center field. Paez on a dead sprint. Turns and watching it come off the base of the wall. Hot baller. And an automatic double for Ryan McMahon on a shot just to the line of center field.
11: Well, you know, if Paez can't get to it, not too many people could, but this was a backup slider that he was trying to go in on, and Paez was playing way over shallow towards left center, and that was the difference between being able to catch the ball. He was positioned opposite the way Phillips executed that pitch, and McMahon actually hooked the pitch on the outer third into that right center field gap for the double.
10: Now Austin Wells trying to keep it going for the Yankees after back-to-back extra base hits. First to Wells is a breaking ball low and in. The home run from Jazz Chisholm, his fourth go-ahead home run in the seventh or later this season. That leads all of baseball. One-oh from Phillips. Backdoor breaking ball miss, 2-0. The Yankees offense has been a late inning train. Now 12 of their last 18 runs have come in the eighth inning or later. 2-0. Taken for a strike, 2-1.
11: You know, I'm surprised Phillips isn't using his sinker much, the two seamer, which really has great action. So it was a little bit less than he has in the past.
10: Two sweepers and a four-seamer to Wells so far. The McMahon at second and a four-seamer in for a strike, 2-2. Chisholm's home run is now ties A-Rod for the most seventh inning or later since Alex Rodriguez had 5 in 2009. It's been done 8 other times, most recently by Ben Rice last season.
11: Well, that's how he can contribute. I mean, Chisholm not hitting for a high average, always got a threat for power, but if he's getting the big hits late, that carries a lot of weight.
10: 2-2 to Wells. Low and in. Nice pickup by rushing behind the plate on the short hop. Phillips trying to keep it a one-run game, peeking ahead to the Dodgers half of the ninth. It'll be Freeman, Benson, Tucker. A one-run thriller on Friday night, a blowout game one today, first game of the split doubleheader. Now another close one. Up and away, and Wells draws a walk with one down.
11: Well, the thing about Wells, I mean, he still gets his walks, but it's a walk you don't want to give away with someone who's struggling so mightily, hitting 152 this season. Maybe better matchup righty-righty from the platoon standpoint, but Javier's got a couple of 10 home runs and he's had a much better offensive season, so considerably more dangerous in this moment.
10: His 10 home runs are career high. Two on in front of him and one out. The right-hander Evan Phillips straightens up, kicks and comes home. And a fastball catches the inside edge for a strike.
11: Well, Phillips certainly looks healthy. I mean, he's throwing 97. A lot of movement.
10: The 0-1 from Phillips. Foul tip. The home runs for Caballero aren't just a career high. He is doubled the five home runs that he hit in 126 games last year. 10 home runs in 84 games so far this season. Two on with one out. The pitch is a breaking ball outside. 1-2.
11: Well, sometimes when you don't have those familiar experience with the home run numbers, you could get a little too caught up in the home run. And Caballero's a guy they want contact, slash, steal, run, create pressure with his legs.
10: Breaking ball tapped up the middle at second base. Edman gloves it with his foot on the bag, falling off to the shortstop side, and they're able to retire the lead runner. Edman just dropped anchor and needed every inch of his frame to receive that one for out number two.
11: Well, just another example. Like, Tommy Edman does so many little things, and this is a brilliant play because he didn't try to do too much. He realized with Caballero is too fast. So he's like, let me just get the out. It took a crazy hop after it bounced over Phillips' head, kicked towards shortstop. So he held the bag with his foot, let the ball come to him, and just caught it while still in contact. So really well-executed play, smart, and also an athletic play.
10: And now with runners at the corners, Trent Grisham stands in. There is action in the Dodgers' bullpen as right-hander Landon Knack begins to get loose. He's probably about warm if they need to go to him. But now with Phillips facing Grisham, who is 0-for-4. Runner goes from first, breaking ball in for a strike. Throw goes down to second, and not in time, a stolen base. McMahon didn't move off of third. Mookie received that throw in front of the bag at second with his eyes on the base runner. 23rd stolen base and 31 tries for Caballero.
11: Kind of a risky throw there, rushing throws it. He gets up sort of way off the base, short hop on that first base side. And just a nice play. Betts to just block the ball.
10: So two in scoring position now for Grisham. Two pop-ups and two ground-outs to the right side for the left-handed hitter. Up and away. Man at third, Caballero at second. Two down in the eighth inning and a 2-1 Yankees lead. 1-1 on the way. Waiting for a strike at 97. Grisham grips the bat a couple of inches up on the handle. No batting gloves. Yeah. Slightly open stance from the left side. The 1-2. Just missed away. Tried to backdoor the sweeper. Phillips, the seventh pitcher of the game for the Dodgers, who started with Will Klein. And now the 2-2 to Grisham. Swinging a broken bat. Thought it sounded like a broken bat. It's actually ball going off of Rushing's mask.
11: Yeah, good pitch. Elevated fastball trying to get Grisham. Grisham is really good at hitting balls down the zone. It's a kind of a low swing path. Phillips tried to get the top of the zone. Got a little bit more than he wanted, but Grisham was just under it.
10: And the 2-2. Swinging a pop-up on the sweeper. Won't leave the infield. Who wants it? Three Dodgers infielders converge. Mookie Betts takes over and hauls it in to close the eighth. But Jazz Chisholm with a go-ahead home run in the eighth inning. Dodgers will send Freeman, Betts, and Tucker to the plate after eight innings of play. Yankees 2, Dodgers 1. 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
10: Yankees searching for a win and trying to avoid a sweep in this three-game series. Have a 2-1 lead as we go to the ninth inning. It'll be Freddie Freeman, Mookie Betts, and Kyle Tucker due up for the Dodgers against David Bednar, who entered in the eighth inning and is trying to put together another two-inning outing for the sixth time this season. He entered in the eighth in Washington two appearances ago and got the win over two shutout innings of work.
11: He's no stranger to the multiple inning, more than one inning close, so this is not someone out of his depth.
10: Freddie Freeman at the plate. First pitch is a ball low, 1-0 to Freeman, who has struggled with the bat since the All-Star break. Just 1-for-10 with 6 strikeouts this series. Two to one, Yankees with the lead. The pitch. Low and in, 2-0 to Freeman.
11: Sometimes to get out of these things, if you can get yourself in that hitter's count, get some confidence up where you have a few pitches to work with and be aggressive, you can find yourself getting on base again.
10: 2-0, taken for a strike over the inner third. Freeman has the most at-bats for any of these Dodger hitters against David Bednar in his career. He is 1-for-5. Chipped foul by Freeman off the handle. Just caught a piece of the splitter.
11: Well, that's what's tough with Bednar. He comes in that 2-0 fastball. Pretty good location in. And then he's not going to give it to you again. He gives him the splitter in the zone because he has a lot of confidence in his command of it.
10: The 2-2. Swing and fouled straight back. Bednar entered this game with two on and one out in the eighth inning. Gave the Yankees some momentum when he struck out Shohei Ohtani. And they got Andy Páez to pop up. And the Dodgers stranded a pair in the eighth. 2-2. Slice into the crowd on the left side.
11: I don't know how Freeman hit this pitch. It's a splitter down and away, out of the zone, actually down. And he waited and waited and waited and just spoiled it. Still hit a line drive off a pitch a couple inches off the ground.
10: The pitch missed inside with a four-seamer, full count down. Ryan McMahon stays in game at third. Jose Caballero has moved over to short. He's playing Freeman almost right up the middle. McMahon way off the line at third base. Outfield shades Freeman the opposite way. The 3-2 pulled foul past the Yankees dugout on the first base side. Grisham is giving Freeman a lot of room in right center the way he plays off towards left.
11: And they know that Freeman is always thinking away, away, go opposite field.
10: Payoff pitch. Grounded foul to the right side again.
11: Bednar just living with that splitter and Freeman just spoiling it.
10: This will be the 10th pitch of the at-bat in the battle between David Bednar and Freddie Freeman in a one-run game of the ninth. 3-2 again. Off the plate away, and Freeman draws a leadoff walk in the ninth.
11: Well, once again, that's a guy we say, okay, he's 1-for-10 in this series with 6 strikeouts, but he's got 2 walks today, and that was a 11-pitch walk. I mean, that is effective. That does something. It may not be the home run or the double, but absolutely won that battle, and Bednar is literally starting from scratch 11 pitches into this inning with nobody out, and that's all Freddie Freeman.
10: One Freeman for another. Alex Freeman takes over as a pinch runner over at first base, and here's Mookie Betts. Betts 1-for-4 in his career against Bednar. The one hit was a double. First pitch fastball waved at, nothing in one. Bednar straightens up, the right-hander set, and the 0-1 to Mookie Betts. Swing and a pop-up to the right side and out of play.
11: Well, this is the type of count you could watch. Someone who has a splitter like Bednar does as an out pitch, if he overuses it or doesn't throw it quite where he wants it, it's a ball in the dirt. If he misses down, and that's the one the runner can advance and get into scoring position.
10: 0-2, swing and a miss for Mookie Betts. Second strikeout for Bednar tonight, one down.
11: Yeah, he's got such good command of the splitter. He can throw it in the zone, down, out of the zone. This one was down and away, and Wells dropped it, so at first it looked like he might have fouled it off, but he just missed it, and Betts made no contact.
10: Dodgers have trailed after 8 innings 34 times this year. They only have 2 wins in that scenario. And the first pitch to Kyle Tucker is low and in, 1-0.
11: It's tough. It's tough to get to any team's back end of their bullpen, trying to win the game earlier and hold the lead if possible.
10: Tucker 0-for-3 tonight. Bednar is 1-0. Over the plate but low. Miss with the splitter, 2-0. Bednarz gingerly digs in, comes set. Big right-hander delivers a 2-0 swing and a miss. Pulled the string on a curveball, and Kyle Tucker is way out in front of him.
11: Well, out of almost disbelief, 2-0 pitch, hasn't thrown a whole lot of curveballs and drops it in there. I mean, that is just fearless and tremendous confidence in his entire repertoire.
10: Alex Freeland dancing off first, gets back ahead of the throw from Bednar. Freeland pinch running for Freddie Freeman.
11: And he was going. He was definitely going, timing it up. The splitter is a tough pitch for any catcher to handle and then try to throw someone out. So it's not a bad time to go.
10: Two stolen bases on the season for Freeland. Ground ball to the right side. Throw to second is wide, but it's handled by Caballero. They get the lead runner, and that's it. Well, Goldschmidt kind of rushed the throw just a little bit instead of what would have been a tough double play. They at least get the lead man.
11: Yeah, right-handed first baseman, so he catches it and does a pirouette. And when he turns, he releases the ball upon finishing that rotation. It sailed on him to the center field side of second base as he's throwing it over Freeland. So good job by Freeland to kind of obstruct the throw, or certainly make the throw harder. And Caballero held the base, but he almost came off.
10: So here's Tommy Edman. First pitch fastball for a strike to Edman. Edman in the eighth inning with his third career game-tying home run in the eighth or later, and the first time he's done it on the road in his career. Dodgers down to their last out. Swing and a miss. Big cut for Edman. And they're on their feet here at Yankee Stadium as the Dodgers are down to their last strike. Bednar cleans his spikes on the back of the mound. Wipes away his nose. Holds the ball in his bare hand on his right hip. Peers in. Comes set. The 0-2 to Tommy Edman in a one-run game. Swing and a pop-up left side. Coming in, Bellinger called off by McMahon, and McMahon makes the catch, and the Yankees salvage a win in this three-game series. It's a one-run victory for New York thanks to Jazz Chisholm, game-winning home run in the eighth.
11: Well, the Yankees got a great performance through their pitching staff to put up a lot of zeros. And you know, you do it in these games where you have an opener and you don't know what's going to happen, but they pieced it together well. Other than the Edman home run, everybody was fantastic. And all they needed as a home team is some big hit late. And that came off the bat of Jazz Chisholm, who's done this before. So that was the power game that showed up towards the bottom of the order. Chisholm puts him ahead. And then once again, Bednar just been really sharp. Everything was working for him, confident, and made the pitches, and the Dodgers just could not find an answer.
10: Well, if this is indeed a World Series preview, we're in for a doozy in October. A pair of one-run games in this series, sandwiching a blowout in game one of the doubleheader earlier today. Yankees take care of the Dodgers. Once again, our final score, Yankees 2, Dodgers 1. For Doug Glanville, producer Rob Kelly, and engineer Paul Schrager, I'm Tom Hart from Yankee Stadium. And let's send it to Jim Baskel in the studio with the postgame show.
6: All right, Tom, thanks so much. Yeah, pair of 2-1 games started and ended this series. One by the Dodgers. This latter one by the Yankees. 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Coming up next on the Baseball Tonight post-game show, the Yankees avoid the brooms, and we have the game flow. Highlights of how they did it. This is Sunday Night Baseball on ESPN Radio and the ESPN app.
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3: Jim Basquiat back on the baseball tonight. A post-game show on the heels of the series finale for the Dodgers and Yankees from the ballpark in the Bronx, Yankee Stadium. After the Yankees dropped the first game of this day-night doubleheader, 8-2. They were facing the prospects of being swept by the two-time defending champs. 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This was a bullpen game for both teams. Bottom one, two outs versus Will Klein. After Paul Goldschmidt had a double, Cody Bellinger would follow.
4: He sends a soft line drive into right center field. Goldschmidt around third, and the Yankees strike first, and a Cody Bellinger RBI single.
5: Well, that has been Cody Bellinger, the big hit, the timely hit.
3: In the meantime, the Yankees opener was Ryan Yarbrough. He went 2 2/3 scoreless. Paul Blackburn got out of a two-on, two-gone jam in the third. More on them in a moment. Bottom four. About some Dodgers D when two in scoring position, one gone for the Yankees.
4: 2-2 pitch. Ground ball to the left side. Muncy gloves off balance for a home. Wide. The tag is there. What a tag by Alfonso, who was up the first baseline. Everybody was in a rush, and Alfonso made a fine defensive play.
3: Indeed. Max Muncy teaming up with Eliezer Alfonso, getting Anthony Volpe at the plate, so the Yankees couldn't tack on there. They had another shot in the fifth inning, loaded with no one out. Dave Roberts would go to the pen, call on Brock Stewart, and got out of it.
4: Here's the 3-2 with the bases loaded to Anthony Volpe. Swing and a miss, got a 98, and the Yankees leave the bases loaded. A couple of K's for Brock Stewart out of the bullpen. A huge appearance out of the pen, and through five innings, it's still a one-run game.
3: And Stewart went K, pop-out K to get out of that unscathed, still a 1-0 game. That's where they stood. Eighth inning, Fernando Cruz on in relief for the Yankees. First batter he faced, Tommy Edmonds.
4: Tommy Edmonds cranks one deep right field. Grisham back to the track. This one is gone! Pinch hit home run for Tommy Edmonds. We've got a brand new game, tied at one in the eighth.
3: As a pinch hitter, Edmonds comes through there to square the game at a run apiece. David Bednar, though, got out of a two-on-one-gone jam in relief in that inning. So then, bottom eight, Evan Phillips on in relief for the Dodgers with one gone facing Jazz Chisholm.
4: Swing a high fly ball, deep left field, Hernandez to the track, it is gone! Go ahead, home run, Jazz Chisholm with one out of the eight. 2-1 Yankees on its 14th home run of the season.
3: And certainly a sweet tune off the bat of Jazz for the Yanks, gives them the 2-1 lead in that eighth inning. His fourth home run in the seventh inning or later that leads the Bigs. I should say, his seventh home run in that situation leads the Bigs, and that's your play of the game. 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David Bednar stayed in this game, got the final three outs to finish it off for the New York Yankees as they salvage a game in this three-game set, winning it 2-1. And how about the pen? They called it a pen game for the Yankees. Ryan Yarbrough, 2 2/3, two hits and a strikeout. Paul Blackburn followed him, 2 1/3, one hit, a walk and a strikeout. And then Ben Hedrick, he had two scoreless with three strikeouts. That trio to start the game for the Yankees, seven innings, no runs, three hits, a walk, and five strikeouts. Yes, Bednar got the win and got the final of five outs in this one. But we'll call that trio the Yankees pen, your performance of the game, brought to you by 5-Hour Energy. 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
0: Jim Baskel back on the Baseball Tonight postgame show on the heels of the series finale for the Yankees and Dodgers. Let's take you around the bigs and the Red Sox. Well, let's just say lucky number 13 for Boston.
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11: Wilson Contreras hits a fly ball deep towards the triangle, chasing back Mullins in the triangle, looks up, and is gone! 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
0: That's 93.7 FM WEEI. Contreras with a runner aboard. Sonny Gray up 12-1, gives up a run over six. They beat the Rays 6-1. That's their 13th straight win, tied for the second best in franchise history. The longest held way back in 1946 when they won 15 straight. There is another streaking team in the division. It's the Orioles, season best 7 straight. They beat the Astros 5-2. Kobe Mayo goes deep. Brandon Young goes 7 strong. Allowed a run, struck out 7 in that win. He's up to 8-2. The Braves had a pair of batters going off on Sunday.
12: 3-1 pitch, and he hits one way up in the air. Deep right field. Back to the wall. That is off of the wall and out of here. Home run by Baldwin. Sent it high into the heavens. It just continued to carry. He is on another level. His second home run today. His 5th hit. And it's 8-4 Braves here in the 8th. Keith, what a performance.
0: At 680, the Fan, Drake Baldwin, Austin Riley each hit two home runs. They beat the Rangers 8-5. Baldwin, career high 5 hits. Riley, 3 hits, drove in 4 for the winners. Francisco Lindor reaches base 5 times. Homers drives in 3 in the Mets 6-1 win over the Phillies. Nolan McClain struck out 10 over 6 scoreless. The Mets take a series in Philadelphia for the first time in nearly 4 years. Walk-off time in Milwaukee.
13: Fairbanks, the 1-2 pitch. He is a fly ball. Deep center field. Marcy's back. Trapped.
0: WTMJ. Good day for the Contreras brothers. That walk-off three-run jack is Milwaukee, a 3-1 win over the Marlins, who have dropped 6 straight. Max Kepler, walk-off winner for the Diamondbacks, taking the Cardinals in 10-8-7. Paul Skeen struck out 8 over 7 strong. Pirates over the Guardians 7-1. Colson Montgomery, 24th home run. Braden Montgomery, 2 hits and a run knocked in. White Sox blank the Jays 3-0. 19 runs, 19 hits for the Padres as they roll the Royals by 17. Cubs take the rubber game from the Twins 10-1. Nico Hoerner knocked in a 4. Tyler Stevenson homer twice, offsetting 3 long balls from fellow backstop Hunter Goodman as the Reds take the Rockies 9-6. Mariners 6-3 over the Giants. They're back to 500, half game out of first in the West as they double up San Francisco. C.J. Abrams, Dylan Cruz back-to-back home runs in the 5th. Nats 5-2 over the A's, and the Angels salvage a game against the Tigers. Zach Neto, Jorge Soler deliver run scoring hits in a 3-2 win over Detroit. Once again, our final score, the Yankees shave the Dodgers 2-1. Jazz Chisholm's home run in the 8th inning is your game-winning blow. They avoid being swept in the doubleheader and the series. Our next broadcast comes Saturday. Diamondbacks Nationals coverage comes your way at 3:30 Eastern. Coming up next, it's game night for producer Ryan Matlack with Josh Kapke on board, technical director Jake Boson with Camilla Ortiz tick-tocking along the way, associate producer Nick Carty doing the very minimal. I'm Jim Basquiat. 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
18: 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What happens if someone gets sick when you're away from home? Joining us now is Dr. Peter McCullough with some smart ways to be prepared before summer begins. Doctor, summer is supposed to be relaxing, but travel can come with surprises. So why is summer a time when families should think ahead medically?
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0: getting sick on a trip, and then ending up in the urgent care.
1: What are some of the most common issues that families will run into during these summer trips from a medical standpoint?
0: Various forms of food poisoning or traveler's diarrhea, getting viral upper respiratory tract infections that get too far along and they become a bacterial secondary infection like a bronchitis, then of course usual things like bladder infections, yeast infections.
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0: 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Mia O'Brien, Mark Zeno. The number to hit us up at is 888-SAY-ESPN. That's 888-729-3776. The question, what is the ugliest championship game that you have ever witnessed? Is today's matchup between Spain and Argentina up there for you? Mark Zeno, we both were given this prompt by one producer, Jovan, and responded with the same exact answer, which was
1: Rams-Patriots Super Bowl. But I had the under in the Patriots, and they won and covered, so, and it stayed under, so I wasn't upset about it at all. I'm not here for style points. I'm here for cash, baby. No, I'm kidding. But,
0: well, do we define ugly as it has to hit the under? Like, it has to be a low score?
1: Well, that's what everybody assumes. See, again, like, I don't mind that kind of match. I don't mind that kind of game. I'm so used to saying match now. You see what happened? All the stupid soccer terms. Thank God we don't have to talk about soccer for another 4 years. Anyway, I kid. But, like, people usually define low scoring as ugly. That's, which I think is low-hanging fruit, and it's not very, you know, it's disingenuous because if you enjoy defense and you enjoy watching those kind of games, they're fun, right? I mean,
0: right. We
1: watched a 2-1 Yankees-Dodgers game on Friday night. It was a 2-1 game tonight. Good baseball, right? Chicks take the long ball. Everyone loves home runs, but guess what? Like, still, it's
0: fun to watch
1: these kind of games.
0: Well, to be fair, we had home runs in those Yankees games. So you had a mix of pitching and home runs. So an example I'll give you from the college football ranks. Let's go back to 2000, and let me make sure I have the right year here on this. This was back in 2012. Alabama-LSU. Everyone's so excited.
1: 9-6.
0: 21-0 in this one. LSU's offense completely shut down. It was the first shutout in BCS championship game history, and that was largely what prompted many to say, we need an expanded playoff.
1: The 9-6 Alabama-LSU championship game, remember that one?
0: Yes.
1: It was only field goals?
0: Yes.
1: I would say this much, okay, at least for me, and again, 888-SAY-ESPN, your thoughts on it, but I watched the entire Spain-Argentina match. I watched the entire, and again, they're Super Bowls, so you watch them all. But, like, I stopped watching the Georgia-TCU National Championship game. I turned it off. There was nothing there. 63 to whatever it was to 4 or whatever. I mean, that's an ugly game. I don't want to watch that. That's
0: well,
1: not.
0: So I also had a couple of those that turned into blowouts in the national championship game earmarked. 42-14, Alabama over Notre Dame, the Manti Te'o National Championship,
1: yep.
0: That next year in 2013. Mm-hmm. Trevor Lawrence is coming out party, 44-16, Clemson over Alabama. But I think in the first example, I don't want to say that people were hate-watching at the expense of Notre Dame, but I feel like there was some of that going on. Or...
1: Yeah.
0: On the other side, I think people were so gut-wrenched and just, this stinks.
1: Yeah, because I think blowouts are uglier than low-scoring tight games. Like, I just, as far as the of unwatchability.
0: Well, I mean, right? If it's a train wreck you can't look away from.
1: I mean, again, there's no interest for me to watch a game where it's completely one-sided. Like, I just, that's not, I'd rather watch a low-scoring slugfest. Even in certain football games where the offense is just putrid, right? And you're just laughing at it. Like, it's set, you know, you'll say, it just set football back there since the days in the forward pass. Like, okay. But still, I'm watching the whole thing because the game is still in contest, right? It's still in, the game is still in doubt. I don't think the game was ever in doubt after the first quarter to Georgia-TCU. Like, you could have shut it off then, you wouldn't have missed anything. So, the other things I don't want to watch, like, you know, Game 5 of the 2024 World Series, like, that I didn't need to watch. That whole implosion was ugly. That was, you know, it was one of those things where it's like, oh, my God, how much worse can this get? And it continued to get worse. And so,
0: well, you're also a fan of the New York Yankees.
1: Yes.
0: And so you have a vested interest in it. And comparatively, were you pulling for Spain or Argentina today or just watching and rooting for a good game? A good match. Let's make sure we're using the right terminology.
1: Mia, do you want me to give you the honest answer?
0: Yes, please do.
1: I had a first half bet, so I didn't really care what happened after that.
0: Of course. 888-729-3776. What is the ugliest championship game you have ever watched? Mark Zeno, Mia O'Brien, we want to hear from you here on Game Night on ESPN Radio. A couple others that I've earmarked as well, Mark, that I believe qualify for the ugliest that we've ever seen in a championship game. Let's go to the hardwood. This one probably splits the difference between low scoring and sloppiness and an absolute blowout. And that was Virginia finally getting over the hump, returning from being knocked off by a 16 seed the year prior, the first ever one seed to be knocked off by a 16 in the men's NCAA tournament field, to come back, defeat Texas Tech in what was largely viewed, as defense versus defense. 85-77 was the final. And look, I know everyone wants to pile on Tony Bennett's Virginia team and, you know, the defense wins championships, and ultimately it did in 2019. Just aesthetically, maybe not the most pleasing to watch, but 85-77, that still is a far cry from the 2011 national championship in men's basketball, in which UConn defeated Butler, good old Butler, 53-41, 1 year after Gordon Hayward almost hit the shot that sent Duke packing and gave Butler and Brad Stevens the national title.
1: Yeah, again, I mean, the low scoring thing is what people are going to resonate with. I understand it to a certain extent, but, beauty's in the eye of the beholder, I guess, in this case, and the aesthetics of the whole thing. To me, as long as you've caught my attention and the game is in doubt, I'll stay and watch. It becomes a question of, you know, when it gets out of hand, I don't really have an interest in it. And it's really hard when you talk about basketball and baseball and hockey, because there are, you know, there's seven game series, right? Like, you know, and so you could pick out one particular game within a World Series and things of that nature. I mean, you know, another game I didn't really stay tuned in for, game six of the 2001 World Series. The Yankees lost 15-2 in Arizona after the three incredible games in New York in 2001. And so, you know, it's like, okay, well, the game's over in this fourth inning. I'll shut this off. I got something better to do. I'll check back in with the score later. But, like, you know, to me, it's just like one of those things where blowouts don't keep me engaged. They don't keep me entertained. And I'm not sure that I want to keep staying around for it. So I would lean towards more of those than I would necessarily what I watched in Spain and Argentina today, or Rams-Patriots.
0: Which is pretty incredible when, again, not to hammer the point home, but I will, Argentina did not have a shot on goal in the first 90 minutes. And you, Mark Zeno, were still locked in, still engaged.
1: Yeah, I mean, because again, it's just like, you know, I was waiting for that moment where Spain was going to slip up and Argentina was going to get, and you just kept thinking to yourself, the longer they let Argentina hang around, the worse it's going to be. The longer they let Argentina hang around, the worse it's going to be. Wish the red card thing didn't happen. I would have loved to have seen it even strength heading into extra time and what it would have looked like. Because again, I think once they got the man sent off, they were committed to playing for PKs. They knew that they were not going to overwhelm Spain, and so I think it just changed their tactics and their strategy a little bit. But there was no reason not to believe in Argentina, despite the fact that their offense didn't force a shot. I mean, as you're watching the match go, and you're like, okay, they don't have a shot on net yet. You know, we're in the second half, still don't have a shot on net yet. But you still didn't think like it was totally out of the realm of possibility that they could find the back of the net and take a 1-0 lead.
0: Well, especially when you consider what they did against England, what they did against Switzerland in the two previous games, in which clinging barely to any hope of coming back, and Morocco I won't even bring up, I think that ultimately this was an Argentina team that, I agree with you, Mark, they were one of the top four teams in the field. I don't think there's any question, and you could even argue they were a top two outfit. But the fact that it often came back to, this is a team that has been there before. This is the reigning World Cup champion. And so don't let them hang around. That's what I think. I don't think it's so much, would you agree with that assessment? I don't think it's so much that, oh, Argentina's been playing with fire. No. It wasn't that they were playing with fire and they kept getting away with it. It's that you don't let good teams hang around. Let's bring it to the Patriots and the Rams. It's the same exact scenario playing out, or at least over the last few weeks, it's felt like it, where if you give Tom Brady the football with 2 minutes to go, down three, do you really think he, or in this case, Lionel Messi, are not going to give their team a fighter's chance to pull out a victory?
1: Yeah, I mean, it's 100% fair. You know, I think when push comes to shove, Argentina kept themselves in this match as long as they could today. They got beat by a better team. And again, it's kind of interesting when we talk about the ugly games, right? Like, it was really weird that there's an argument that the third place game was more exciting than the actual final.
0: I also feel like part of that is just American culture. We, again, chicks dig the long ball, like you said. We love offense. We love fireworks here in the United States of America. Maybe defense is not exactly as aesthetically pleasing to the American sports fan's eye. Well, ironically enough, bringing up Tom Brady next, where does this leave Lionel Messi, this 1-0 World Cup final defeat at the hands of Spain? Where does this put Lionel Messi in the grand context, wait for it, Mark Zeno, of the GOAT debate? 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
7: Hammer to left field. 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

0: Brian Fox steps in to win the Open. Putt is on its way. Yes, he has done it! Brian Fox birdies the last, and he wins the 154th Open at Royal Birkdale.
1: The third New Zealander to ever win a major. Ryan Fox, the champion golfer of the year, hoists the claret jug on the heels of an impressive back nine. That call courtesy of the Open Radio. Even more impressive, Mark Zeno, Ryan Fox unleashing that 10-plus foot putt 22 seconds exactly after Sam Burns had taken his ball out of the cup, prompting an existential debate amongst golf fans worldwide in terms of one of your favorite terms in baseball land, pace of play. Ryan Fox is bringing back the type of golf that you see in Happy Gilmore, but a productive form of Happy Gilmore's play and type of golf. Because in his own words, and I love this quote from now, the Open champion, his third ever win between two wins on the PGA Tour and now this win at the British Open, quote, "It's not that difficult to pick a shot and pick a club."
2: Same thing I do when I go on golfing.
1: That's what I'm saying. Listen, from casuals to professionals, people are hearing this message from Ryan Fox. It's not open heart surgery. It's not brain surgery. It's fun. Grab a club. Stop thinking about it. Approach your ball. And then we juxtapose that with some of the other performances we saw at Royal Birkdale this week. And it just brings into question, Mark, which is more? We talked about championship performances. What is aesthetically pleasing? What defines a great championship? Ryan Fox, coolly, calmly, collectively, stepping up to the ball, not wavering in a way that a certain someone did and may or may not have affected his backswing in Friday's second round. I'm talking about you, Bryson DeChambeau, and simply just striking the ball. That isn't that what we all want to see? Isn't that why we watch? It's what keeps the pace of play and keeps a sport that, historically and culturally speaking, we want to say we fall asleep watching the final round of the Masters on a Sunday in April, but we do want to be locked in, don't we? It's sports at the end of the day.
2: We do, and look, to a certain extent, I understand what you're saying. Like, I don't personally have a problem watching golf. Like, I don't ever. I mean, it bothers me that when you get to Sunday, when there's less guys on the course, there's more walking to watch, right? They can't go from shot. They make golf watchable on TV because you go from shot to shot to shot to shot to shot. So it feels action filled, right? But when it's Sunday and, you know, you're down to half the field at that point, and by the time you turn it on 3 or 4 o'clock, half the guys who are playing are already done. There's not as many people on the course, so it's hard to. There's a lot more downtime. I think that makes it a little bit slower. But, you know, to Rick Fox's point, like, Ryan Fox. Sorry, different Fox. I mean, he even said, like, post, you know, round, like, he couldn't feel his hands when he was putting. It was shaking. He just, you know, went up there and hit it. Like, don't think. Just, you know, just throw. Don't think. Just putt. And it worked for him. I mean, we can. It's interesting how, you know, we all of a sudden somebody does one thing different and it's like the new thing that we like. We get so attracted as sports fans to whatever is new, and we get so tired so quickly of what we already have. And it goes back to what I say repeatedly: we hurt ourselves in sports more than anything, trying to make perfect the enemy of good. So now what are you gonna do? Start putting a shot clock up for golfers? Stop. Like, I mean, come on.
1: I mean, in the case of, you know, Patrick Cantlay and some others, I don't think a shot clock would be the worst thing in the world, Mark. And certainly in the case of Bryson DeChambeau, or even, dare I say, Scottie Scheffler, who also had to take a provisional shot today on 17, and then later...
2: I love a good provisional when I play. Big fan.
1: Yeah, and then later admitted to reporters that he was hoping and praying that no one found his original golf shot, which then they did, so then he didn't incur the penalty stroke, but I digress. So point being, Scottie Scheffler held up the field as well with his provisional shot, on 17, but it was not taken the same way that Bryson DeChambeau having to retroactively incur a two-stroke penalty on Friday was. Let's dive into it. Let's juxtapose it with Ryan Fox, his first major title at 39 years old. By the way, he didn't start playing competitive golf until he was 17, didn't get his tour card until he was 37. It's an incredible story. But unfortunately, the big story coming out of Royal Birkdale, the comments, among others, let's start with Rory McIlroy. Let's go chronological order, boys, about Bryson DeChambeau. You talk about waiting for guys to finish their rounds, Zeno. Well, that's what Rory McIlroy was doing on Friday night.
3: I won't pretend to be up here and defend Bryson. I'm not particularly fond of him. I think a lot of it's performative. I think a lot of it's for attention. And yeah, you know, to hold the tournament hostage like that and have all of us, volunteers, players, everyone waiting on him to depart, I didn't feel like it was a great look. Like, again, I'm not in his mind. I'm not in his, but it didn't look good.
1: And now the report, courtesy of both Bob Harrig as well as Jeff Shack, that apparently Bryson DeChambeau did indeed want to call President Trump during his rules spat with the RNA and was denied on Friday.
2: Interesting. Hmm. He has the president's number?
1: Let's hear from Scotty Scheffler.
2: I wasn't expecting that.
1: Evidently,
2: can I say one thing in reaction to Rory? Because here's the thing. Okay.
1: What? You think Rory comes off as whiny?
2: No, I just, it's not very, like, Rory, what would you have done in that spot? Like, if I recall correctly, brought it from 700 to 500. I think he was a stroke off the lead when he got in the clubhouse, right?
1: Yes, yes.
2: And this was on Friday or Saturday? Saturday.
1: It was on Friday.
2: Friday, sorry. So you're heading into the weekend here. Saturday's moving day, and you're in great position to lose two strokes. Like, after you've, it'd be one thing if they did the foul, if they assessed the penalty right there on the spot. To retroactively do it after the guy got in the clubhouse, yeah, I would make a stink too. Like, I kind of side, you know, I don't know exactly what the etiquette is, but I kind of side with DeChambeau here in a sense, like I would be ticked off too. Why didn't you say anything back then? Why didn't you come over there? I mean, how are you going to do this now? That's like going back and saying, oh, you know, we missed a strike in the third inning, so actually you're out and we're going to take those runs off the board.
1: I mean, they do it in basketball, and I know that that's not exactly apples to apples. It's more apples to oranges.
2: Yeah, but they do that with like a two-point line versus a three-point shot. Like, right. That's something objective. One was it didn't change anything else theoretically in the game other than the score, right? And so I think I just wonder what Rory would have done if it was him. If he was in that spot, I think Rory would have made equal a stink.
1: I do. But you know who I don't think would have made a stink? Scotty Scheffler. And here is what he had to say today about Bryson DeChambeau after initially saying he didn't have anything to say. Actually, he has a lot to say. He hadn't just formulated it. Well, now he has since formulated it.
4: All I can really say is I think maybe we need to be a little bit more strict in the way that we are policing guys, but it's a little bit of a balance because you got certain guys like a Bryson who every shot he hits is going to be shown on TV. And, you know, when you have camera angles that are far away, things can look different than they do when you're right there. And so, you know, we've done a good job of, like, I don't know, I hate saying stuff like right out here because I don't want anything to get taken out of context. And, you know, I'll say the rest of it is like Bryson. I've known him for a long time. He's a lot of things. But he's definitely not a cheater. I've ever seen him cheat once, whether you're having a putting contest of a putting green or chipping contest or any time we played amateur golf, I never saw anything suspicious. But when you're watching him there from that camera angle, you know, maybe he was a touch careless around his ball, but I don't think he did anything intentionally.
2: I don't think his assessment is wrong. I mean, you know, it's because that's essentially what you're saying he did. Right? Like he purposely improved his lie and cheated because he didn't think anybody. There's 500 cameras out there. You can see everything. Now, granted, the camera angle they had, you couldn't see the ball at all. So it's like, you know, there wasn't really anything either way to, you know, definitively show what happened. And you can't prove a negative, right? You can't prove he didn't not touch the ball, right? So there's no way to show that, especially from the angle that they had. But, you know, And for a game that involves so much integrity, again, Rory, if you were accused of cheating, you would equally have made a stink. Like, that seems pretty pompous and arrogant on Rory's part.
1: By the way, Scotty Scheffler and Sam Burns, 20 under in their cumulative scores to par through four majors this year. Scottie Scheffler does not defend at the British Open. A potential World Series preview in the Bronx. This is Game Night on ESPN Radio.
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0: Center.
1: I'm Ed Duncan. We start with the World Cup, where Spain is victorious for the second time in World Cup history. Spain takes the title by defeating Argentina 1-0. Ferran Torres scored the only goal of the match in extra time. It was a match dominated by Spain, outshooting Argentina 12-0 as Spain takes the World Cup title. To baseball, where the Yankees and Dodgers played a day-night doubleheader in the Bronx. L.A. took the opener. The Yankees earned a split in the nightcap.
2: Swing a high fly ball, deep left field, Hernandez to the track, it is gone! Go ahead, home run, Jazz Chisholm, one out of the eighth. 2-1 Yankees on its 14th home run of the season.
1: The call on ESPN Radio's New York wins the second game 2-1. While the Yankees have now won one in a row, the Red Sox have won 13. Win number 13 in a row came against the Rays 6-1, and the Orioles have won seven in a row. They beat the Astros 5-2. The White Sox beat the Blue Jays 3-0. They're in first down the AL Central because in Cleveland, Paul Skenes dominated for the Pirates in a 7-1 win over the Guardians. Diamondbacks over the Cardinals in 10, 8-7. In golf at the Open in England, Ryan Fox wins it with a birdie on the 18th. He finishes at 10 under, one stroke better than Cameron Young. Sam Burns finished two back. WNBA tonight, the Mercury beat the Sun 72-63. Earlier, the Dream over the Sky 93-91. Wings win their 17th of the season, beating the Sparks 90-82. Paige Beckers finishes with 25 points.
3: Hey, it's Evan Cohen. Coming up Monday, we'll react to the World Cup final, plus LeBron watch 2026 continues. Will this finally be the week where we know where LeBron will play? It's on Sportsmanlike, 6 a.m. Eastern, right here on ESPN Radio, ESPN2, and ESPNU.

0: Monday, July 19th, 2026. And this is Game Night. Game Night.
1: Swing, a high fly ball, deep left field, Hernandez to the track, is gone! Go ahead, home run, Jazz Chisholm with one out of the eight. 2-1 Yankees on its 14th home run of the season.
2: I am told this is a safe space. I am told this is a safe space for New York Yankees fans, despite a 2-1 victory, to still be upset with their favorite ball club. Doug Glanville joins us now, fresh off the call of the New York Yankees 2-1 Game 3 win over the Los Angeles Dodgers. And Doug, please let Mark Zeno and yours truly, Mia O'Brien, know, as New York Yankees fans, despite a victory, is there still room for us to be disappointed with this series?
3: Well, it's the same space, as you said. And, yes, I think they still have some work to do, but I feel like that they showed today that their pitching is highly underrated, because you may not get the big offense that you're expecting, especially with Judge out and Stanton. They still can win games in close games when they have their bullpen operating on all cylinders, and they get a good start by Yarbrough. So, you forget about that a little bit about the Yankees. They can pitch, and you don't have to win these huge games every night. And I think the Red Sox are an example of that, because, for a while it was like, 2-1, 3-2. And then, when they start getting their offense going, it becomes 6-2. And that's what the Yankees are hoping to find.
4: Yeah, they scored 5 runs in the whole series, Doug. I mean, that's not very encouraging here when we talk about a World Series preview. Here's the problem. I mean, as a Yankee fan, you don't think about now. I'm not worried about July and August. I'm worried about October. And when you face better pitching and the level that the Dodgers put out there, granted, they didn't even see, their 3 best pitchers. They didn't see Wrubesky in this series at all or anybody else. And you don't score runs, your pitcher's margin for error is that much tighter. And that's sort of the problem here. Now, again, theoretically, they'll have Judge back. Who knows if Giancarlo Stanton ever wants to play baseball again at this rate. But the point is that, like, this offense at some point through the rest of the summer has to find a way to start producing more runs.
3: Well, they do. They absolutely do, because, first of all, that division, these teams, forget about the Rays that flat-out pitch. You have teams like Baltimore, Boston that just have gotten better. They've kind of figured something out. So you have to be better, because you're going to go up against these teams, and that's going to be a little bit of a preview. But Yankee Land is always in that mentality, which is what is makes them sort of this legacy team, right? They're always thinking, it's not good enough until we feel we can beat the best team in baseball and win the World Series. And, you got a, sort of preview with the Dodgers, who, really tough team. They didn't exactly light it up offensively other than one inning in game one. And they still, won 2 out of 3 on the road. So that tells you that, there's more work to do for the Yankees, and no question about that.
2: Live from Yankee Stadium, following the Bronx Bombers 2-1 win over the Los Angeles Dodgers, right here on ESPN Radio. He is Doug Glanville. Doug, let's stick on the Dodgers. In your estimation, and I understand this is just the third game of the second half of the season, is there anyone, in your estimation, who can compete for the NL pennant with the reigning champs?
3: Well, certainly teams like the Phillies that are willing to make a big trade, at the right time. The Brewers, same thing. If they make certain moves to sort of propel themselves, they're right there. But you have to beat the Dodgers. I mean, and it's not just because they, won last year. It's because they are really an excellent, complete, well-rounded, superstar-ridden lineup that doesn't even, you talk about injuries, they've had all their guys out too. Glasnow, Edwin Diaz, Blake Snell, Will Smith, Teoscar Hernandez. I mean, Phillips just out of injuries as well, but they have the depth and they're willing to make moves. And we were talking to Dave Roberts today. He's like, we hope to be sellers and still be able to have the depth that we need, because that's how they're kind of built. So you have to really not just run to the finish line. You have to run through it against this team. And until that is done, the Dodgers are certainly in the favorite chair.
4: Doug, you mentioned teams making moves. A lot of people thought a lot of the Red Sox might be available at the trade deadline. How about new 13 straight? They've closed the gap to 6 within the Rays here. And I mean, you thought maybe if they had a bad week coming out of the All-Star break, they might go back to there's no reason for them to sell anything off at this point in time. I mean, they're right in the thick of this thing. So what do you assess for the Red Sox going forward?
3: Yeah, and you remember we talked not too long ago on one of these Sunday nights, and we were saying, like, these teams like the Tigers and other teams in the American League, you know, they get on a 10-game stretch. You know, they're in it because that's the shape of the American League right now. Well, the Red Sox absolutely did that. And it's not, you know, it's not totally shocking. I mean, I had the Red Sox going really deep in the postseason in my preseason predictions. And because you see the pitching's there, but now you're starting to see, wait a minute, those guys were underperforming, whether Duran or, you know, they got a lot of guys that could be better. And I'm always high on Yoshida because I think this guy is a pure hitter. And whenever he gets a runway to hit, this guy just hits. And, you know, he is not fast. He can't play defense. But, you know, you get a left-handed bat with this guy, you know, he starts to stir the pot. So Red Sox look good and same like anybody else. They get a couple guys healthy, whether Crochet or whoever it is, they can just be that much better.
2: Doug, the trade deadline, 2 weeks from tomorrow, on August 3rd, who will be the biggest name that we are talking about in a new locale?
3: I'm still looking at Tarik Skubal. I mean, because the Tigers haven't gotten on the Red Sox run. That's what it takes for them to be able to say, okay, we are, you know, we're in this and we're going to really, you know, stick with our ace. That's the guy I'm watching really closely. And I think the Tigers have a favorable schedule to pull that off overall. They have considered the fifth weakest schedule in baseball for the rest of the season. So if they capitalize on that and run all of a sudden, then yeah, they might be able to keep school. If not, that's a piece to move. And we can't be shocked if some of these teams like the Dodgers are going to be players because they have, first of all, the ability to get a guy and then take it to the next level. But they also have the minor league system to offer something, you know, to make the deal work for the Tigers.
4: Doug, does anybody want to win the AL West? If so, who's going to do it?
3: Yeah, I still think the Mariners are the best team from the standpoint of they have just so many arms. They almost have too many arms, if you can even say that. So, and they can move one of them if they need to. So they'll get better if they want to get a little bit more offensive firepower. But I thought the Rangers were my team to be able to move up the second half because they are a team that has been built on a pretty good starting rotation. You know, they also had to get healthy. And, you know, if they get any offense, you know, the same story, they can win some games. So, you know, the American League is open. The West is also very open. But I still think the Mariners are the team, you know, that can make some noise. They just have not gotten their offense out of, you know, fifth gear. They're just struggling.
2: But we certainly saw last year what can happen when Seattle catches fire late in the race for October. Doug Glanville, thank you so much for giving us some of your time. Thank you so much for giving us a safe space as New York Yankees fans to commiserate after a 2-1 win. Because, yes, we are the most miserable fans in baseball. We appreciate you, Doug.
3: Absolutely. Appreciate being on. Thank you.
2: And Mark Zeno, I do agree. Giancarlo Stanton, Bigfoot. I think that they're the Spider-Man meme right now. I don't know if we will ever see him step into a batter's box ever again. I don't know if we will see him in a Yankee dugout in a Yankee uniform anytime soon, because certainly when you see Aaron Judge, who is El Capitan, when you see him in the dugout tonight, and then you're just looking around like, no, do we have any update? We don't have an update on Judge, to be fair, but we also certainly don't even know what zip code that Giancarlo Stanton currently resides in.
4: No, and I mean, I just, you know, they can hang around. Again, they have a good enough pitching where they'll hang around and make the postseason. But I'm having a hard time believing that they're going to be able to score runs against teams 1, 2, and 3 starters on a regular basis. I mean, even with Judge in the lineup, who, oh, by the way, doesn't exactly have the most glaring, you know, postseason record, you know, where he produces in the postseason for you. So whether he's in the lineup or not, at least previous history has told us that doesn't really make a difference. So there's not a lot of, and the lineup is so poorly constructed. I mean, it just is. There's so many holes in it from 1 to 9, and it's just like, you know, it's hard to have a lot of faith in this team to be able to make a deep postseason run. And if you look at their run differential, I mean, it's usually because there are games they bust out and they win 12-1. You know, there's a handful of those games where Their pitching only gives up one run, but their bats just figure it out one game, and they win these games 12-1. And that's an inflated number for them. I don't think it's reality. You know, I mean, you don't want to do this thing where it's like, oh, well, if I take out all these games, but you can't take out all those games. They still count. So I just, you know, again, it's hard to have faith in this team the way they're constructed for me to think that they have a legitimate chance to make the World Series. But the American League still stinks.
2: Well, with that said, back from the dead, this is Game Night on ESPN Radio and the ESPN app.
0: The traditions. 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
2: 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Mark Zeno, Mia O'Brien. The Boston Red Sox, winners of 13 straight, two off their franchise record 15-game win streak from, you know, a couple centuries. I shouldn't say a couple centuries. A couple decades ago. We'll put it at that. Now face the second hottest team in the AL East, the Baltimore Orioles, who have won seven straight at Fenway Park Monday afternoon. That is a matchup that certainly everyone should be locked in on. But the Boston Red Sox and Baltimore Orioles also give Yankees fans like Mark Zeno and yours truly hope because, get this, Zeno, the Boston Red Sox, we'll get to the Orioles here in just a second, but the Boston Red Sox went from averaging 3.9 runs per game through their first 78 games, that was 29th, a.k.a. second to worst in the majors, to now averaging 5.3 runs per game in their last 20. So don't call it a comeback. They're back from the dead.
3: Yeah, and listen, it's impressive. I mean, you know, there were a whole group of people, and Doug Glanville, our previous guest, just kind of mentioned it, like, you know, thought the Red Sox would be in contention all year long, and they started out so bad, and they fired the manager and everything, and it's just like, you know, okay, well, it's been an awful road for them, but I think when you look at, you know, the way that they've bounced back and what they did toward the end of the first break and end of the first half, and now, like, how can you count this team out at this point in time? You know, I mean,
2: well, especially with the landscape of the AL, where you had five teams hovering above 500 at the All-Star break.
3: The crazy part is they have a worse record. They're 21-27 at home. They have a worse record at home than they do on the road. You don't find that all that often in teams that are above 500. So, and they have failed to score at home this year. If you look at their splits, whatever reason, they just don't score as much at home as they do on the road. And, you know, taking three straight from Tampa Bay was impressive. And what they've done, they've narrowed this lead down to six games, and you know, when you talk about the wild card race here, Mia, and what they're involved in, there's no reason for them right now. They hold the third wild card spot. There's no reason for them to be sellers at the deadline at all. The Orioles, again, you just mentioned them. They're within two games of the final wild card spot. So the American League has certainly shifted over the course of the last 3 weeks.
2: And it's pretty incredible when you consider on June 24th, the Red Sox were 15 games back of the division lead, six games back of the third wild card spot. They now lead that third wild card spot by a game and a half, and they are six games back of the Tampa Bay Rays for the division lead. You also mentioned, Zeno, Alex Cora, relieved of his duties alongside five other coaches in late April. Insert Chad Tracy. Here is the Red Sox interim manager on the Red Sox four straight series sweeps.
4: It's hard to do. You well said, yeah, it's hard to, I think the first thing you said, it's hard to sweep a team in the big leagues, period, once, you know, just the talent level, and you're going to run into somebody, a starter, you know, that's going to have a really good game. It's hard to do. So to do it four times is, yeah, I'll acknowledge it's been impressive.
2: And so I have to ask, Zeno, in your estimation, we're seeing it in Philadelphia with Don Mattingly and the rejuvenated Philadelphia Phillies of late, ever since they relieved Rob Thomson of his duties in late April, early May. We are now seeing it with this young Boston Red Sox squad. Is there value to relieving your manager? Is it more than just a temporary bump?
3: I mean, yes, there's value in doing it. It doesn't always work out in your favor. But, you know, a lot of times in baseball, you know, slow starts, it's such a long season. It's 162 games. You can correct things over the course. You don't want to, you know, you don't want to react too fast. I mean, the old adage is true. You can't win the World Series in April and May, but you certainly can lose it, right, by digging your – look at the Mets. I mean, you know, they waited too long to fire their manager, and, you know, they're playing much better baseball now. You really wouldn't

0: know it just because of their standing and everything else, but comparatively speaking to their April and May to what they've done since June, yeah, they're a much better ball club now. So there's always this tendency to let these guys work it out and work through it and try to play to the back of the baseball card and return to the numbers, because baseball is so analytics-driven. The analytics tell you they should be a lot better. Okay, well, they'll work their way out of it. You know, as the late John Slomin would say, you know, Susan, not just baseball. You know, like, that's what baseball is. Like, it's a grind. It's a six-month grind doing it every single day. And you can't overreact to things that go wrong over the course of, you know, the early months of the season, because you end up sometimes upsetting the apple cart. Other times it just works. A new voice and a new injection, new life and everything else. I mean, you know, it just brings a whole different match. You know, it brings a whole different view to the game. And now we're going to get Don Mattingly going to play the Yankees coming up here soon.
1: That is next weekend between the Yankees and the Phillies. This week, beginning on Monday, the Orioles and the Red Sox do battle at Fenway Park. To your point about the lack of production in the batter's box for Boston at home at Fenway Park, this is an interesting stat as well. They have had, in their last 20 games, they have hit multiple home runs in half of those games, in 10 of them. In their first 78 games, they hit multiple home runs in just 15 of those contests. And so maybe we do see the long ball return for this Red Sox squad when they do face the red hot Baltimore Orioles, who again also enter this week's series on a 7-game win streak.
0: Yeah, and again, it just makes the AL, which is already bad and tough to figure out, even more convoluted. I mean, we heard Dud talk about the Tigers. They're still one of the few teams who's a below 500 with a plus run differential, right? And I think they're the only team in Major League Baseball right now with a below 500 record and a plus run differential. So, you know, whether they're going to stay in it or not, you know, remains to be seen. But you have right now six teams, within 2 games of the third wild card spot, right? I mean, the Yankees hold the top spot there, but there are 6 teams all fighting for the 3 wild cards. And if you want to even include Houston, Toronto, and Detroit, who are 4.5 out. Now, the tough part is about this final wild card spot is not how many games you're behind, it's how many teams you need to leap, right? That's where it becomes problematic for Houston, Toronto, and Detroit, because they still have to get over 3 more teams above them, right? I mean, even for the Orioles and the Mariners and the Red Sox, you know, and the Twins, they're all, you know, right there. It's a little bit easier, but I don't know that there's anything in the American League that right now is going to hold. Like, would you be totally shocked, you know, if the Twins came back and won the Central, if the Astros came back and won the West, and somehow the Red Sox won the East, like, would that surprise you at this point? No, it shouldn't.
1: No, it wouldn't. I'm just happy to see that all 3 teams, that if the season were to end today, all 3 teams that would be earning wild card bids have a record above 500, because I was very concerned just a week ago, Mark Zeno, that would not be the case 1 week after the All-Star break. And I still have concerns that may not be the case come September, but at least we are trending towards a world in which I don't think we will see a team with a losing record in the postseason.
0: I don't think so. It's just too tough in baseball. The old adage of every team's going to win 60 and every team's going to lose 60. It's what you do with the other 42 games that, you know, ultimately decide the difference of who's, you know, good and bad and whatnot. I mean, for a team to not be above 500 under that sort of metric is very tough to make the postseason.
1: This is Game Night here on ESPN Radio, the ESPN app, and SiriusXM Channel 80. On paper, Ipe Mitsuara was Shohei Ohtani's interpreter, but he was so much more than that. They were a team, closer than brothers, until it all went horribly wrong. From 30 for 30 podcast, The Betrayal of Shohei Ohtani tells the story of a relationship that detonated into one of sports' biggest scandals, premiering Monday wherever you get your podcast. By the way, Shohei Ohtani, I don't believe we have an update, perhaps, Mark Zeno. I'm not sure if you saw one in Game 3 between the Yankees and the Dodgers, in which Shohei Ohtani did appear to twist his ankle. I don't think we've seen an update just yet from Dave Roberts. Have you?
0: No, we have not. I got to ask you, though, is that really one of the sport's biggest scandals? I'm just trying to think, like, in a sense of, like,
1: I think it's become a meme. I hear the boys, the producer boys back in Bristol, discussing the best memes in baseball right now. I think it's a meme. I think it is a cultural storyline of the last 5 years.
0: Well,
1: I think you could say that. I also don't think Shohei Ohtani is that controversial of a figure, so that's where I don't know if a scandal can really be paired
0: with... Well, I think the scandal is just because it's betting. That's the scandal, right? Because nothing in betting is ever not a scandal. It's always got to be a scandal. It can't just ever be an investigation. It's got to be a scandal.
1: Well, that's what sells tickets, and that's what puts butts in the seats, and that's why you should listen to that podcast beginning tomorrow. A new champion is crowned on the pitch. This is Game Night on ESPN Radio, the ESPN app, and SiriusXM Channel 80.
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15: I'm Ed Benkin. We start with the World Cup and a championship for Spain. It came down to a goal in extra time as Spain defeated Argentina 1-0. It was the second World Cup title in Spain's history. Spain allowed just one goal throughout the tournament. That is the fewest of World Cup history. And Spain outshot Argentina in the championship game 12-0. To baseball, with the Yankees and Dodgers split a doubleheader of the Bronx. L.A. takes the first game 8-2. The Yankees on ESPN Radio win the nightcap 2-1. Meanwhile, the Red Sox have now won 13 in a row. They beat the Rays 6-1. The Orioles have won 7 in a row. They topped the Astros 5-2. In Milwaukee, the Brewers won on a walk-off, handed the Marlins their 6th straight loss.
13: Fairbanks, the 1-2 pitch. He is a fly ball. Deep center field. Marcy's back. Track. Wall. Bye. Bye. Baseball. Wild Bill. A three-run shot. And the Brewers walk off the Marlins. And they break out the brooms in Milwaukee.
15: That call from 620 WTMJ as the Brewers win again, beating the Marlins 3-1. The Mariners win. They top the Giants 6-3. Seattle now a half game out of first place in the AL West. To go out with the Open in England, ending on a birdie. It was done by Ryan Fox, who won the championship as he picked up the birdie on the 18th, finishing at 10 under, one stroke better than Cameron Young, two strokes better than Sam Burns. WNBA tonight, the Mercury over the Sun, 72-63. Earlier, Paige Bueckers had 25 points as the Wings defeat the Sparks, 90-82.
16: Hey, it's Evan Cohen. Coming up Monday, as NFL teams get ready to show up to training camps, I'll tell you which storylines I'm paying the most attention to. 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
1: The most wins in World Cup history. The second most goals in World Cup history. Argentina's top scorer at the World Cup. The 2022 championship. But all that aside, has Lionel Messi's legacy been tarnished by a 1-0 loss in today's World Cup final to Spain? For that, we bring in Carlos Mauricio Ramirez, play-by-play man on MLS on Apple TV. Carlos, hyperbole to say that this impacts Messi's not just legacy, but his availability heading into the next World Cup cycle in 2030? What say you?
17: Oh, absolutely doesn't. If anything, it cements the greatness of Messi. I mean, you don't want to go out in a loss. No one does. But last I checked, there aren't many 39-year-olds in history leading their countries to the World Cup final. Most of the guys are retired by that time. So I don't expect him to be back for 2030. But then again, who knows? We thought he was done for this cycle, and here he is, or here he was. It wasn't a good showing, not just from him, but the entire Argentine team. It was an absolute domination session from minute one to minute 120. If anything, Spain should have won that game in the 90 minutes handedly by at least two or three goals. But in regards to Messi, no, this doesn't tarnish anything. We saw a man score 8 goals at age 39, establish, and then, granted, lose the World Cup record for most goals scored, and then set the assist record. So, I mean, this is a guy who has won absolutely everything he played. Played 3 World Cup finals, won one. All of the finals went to extra time. Two of the ones he lost were 1-0 to the death against Germany and Spain. So, no, there's nothing to recriminate or just punish Messi with.
0: Carlos, you alluded to Argentina's play this afternoon. I'm just kind of curious. I don't know what the expectation was or what really was expected for them to do differently. I know the stat sheet and what it says, and it doesn't look good, but they knew they couldn't play man-for-man with Spain. And so when they got through the first 45 minutes in a scoreless draw, you had to start to think that, you know, they were sort of waiting out Spain to make a mistake. And then once they got the red card, it was like, well, now they're playing for PKs because it's a coin flip at that point. Right. So what should or could have Argentina done different, in your opinion?
17: Honestly, nothing. Because they were so physically worn out. You could just see. I mean, the toll of the tournament combined with the exhaustion and the heat in New York was too much for them. Plus, the rhythm of play that Spain proposed, when you started seeing guys fall like flies, when you started seeing Lisandro Martinez and Cuti Romero and guys just being physically worn, you could see it. It wasn't just my opinion. When you saw Lisandro Martinez get the yellow card and immediately ask for a substitution because his hamstring gave out, and then the other starting center back, Cuti Romero from Tottenham, same thing, they were just dropping like flies. So it was as much as a football beatdown as it was a tournament taking a toll on a veteran team that just didn't have enough bodies. They couldn't held it up together. It was Cape Verde extra times. It was Egypt extra time. Not extra, but down to the wire. It was England extra time. It was just too much. Switzerland. Every single game Argentina played was a physically demanding endeavor. Spain wasn't. Spain pretty much cruised throughout the tournament. So this was the only game they needed extra times. Argentina didn't. Argentina suffered throughout the totality of the tournament. So it was as much a physical beatdown as it was a soccer or football beatdown that Spain provided today.
1: You can catch him on Apple TV on the call of Major League Soccer action the rest of the way in 2026. He is Carlos Mauricio Ramirez, kind enough to give us a few moments here on game night on ESPN Radio. Carlos, with regards to Spain, the World Cup champions, the median age of this roster, 26 years and 271 days. And I think that's the reason that, number one, so many are excited about the future of this Spain side. But additionally, in your opinion, what is the power balance in world soccer following this tournament? You could give me a top four, a top three, or is it Spain and the rest of the field?
17: Well, the scary thing, you bring up a great point. The scary thing about Spain, if you're thinking about the future, you're not a Spanish soccer fan, is what you just said. I mean, Lamine Yamal is 19 years old. So he'll be 23 by 2030, 27 by 2034, 31 by 2038. So he might as well play four, maybe five World Cups or even more. He's not going anywhere. The spine of this, the backbone, the column, if you would, of this Spanish team is very much young, and they still have younger players that didn't even play or even get brought up to this tournament in the ovens, just being baked to perfection. So when the time comes, they just churn them out and churn them out and churn them out, right? So I think both France with their Clairefontaine School, that is the place where the prodigies get turned out of, the Dembele's and Mbappe's and Olise's of the world, where they go to get Thierry Henry's. That's where they get polished and curated into these football-playing machines. And then you have Spain. So those two, at least for the next couple of years or even more, I think will sit atop of world soccer. Then you have a country like Germany, who just appointed or will appoint officially Jurgen Klopp, the former Liverpool manager, as national team manager. And what he will bring with both his strategic mindset and also his statistical and data-driven mindset that he learned at Liverpool. What do they do? What does England do? Because Thomas Tuchel said he will stay on board. He was extended until 2028 for the Euros that won't be played in England. So what lessons did they learn from the debacle against Argentina? But as you're seeing, it's very much European-centered. What happens with us? What happens with Team USA going forward? We're not going to host a World Cup. MLS is growing by the second. We see the players being also produced by local academies and by the national team. So what's the next step? Is Pochettino staying? If not, who's going to replace him? And what's the direction we go into? And then you have powerhouses like Argentina that won't have Messi. So who takes the baton from him? Who is the leader that will take the mantle from him? Is it Julian Alvarez? Is it Alex McAllister? Is it Enzo Fernandez? We don't know. And Brazil, who is a five-time champion, who haven't won it since 2002, and still have Carlo Ancelotti on board until 2030. But I think it's very much everyone chasing France and Spain, at least for the next 4 years.
0: He's Carlos Mauricio Ramirez, MLS on Apple TV, joining us here on Game Night on ESPN Radio. I wonder, you know, even if Pochettino comes back, you know, we dissected the Americans' performance so much. But just when I watch a team like Spain play, it's not an athlete thing, Carlos. It's not. Their style of play just will dominate us. And I just don't know that we're going to get different results with the same manager. So, and it's not an indictment on Pochettino at all. It's just an indictment on the way we approach it as U.S. soccer.
17: Well, the styles make fights, and you don't have to play like Spain to beat Spain. You don't have to be them, right? You don't. What's or It's much a philosophical question as it is a physical one, right? Forever we've heard this saying of, if the best athletes in our country played soccer, it doesn't work like that. Messi is the best soccer player in history, and he's 5'7", 150. So physical attributes have little to do, or not that much to do. Like LeBron James, he is the best basketball player ever. He's not 6'10". I mean, he's a physical specimen, but physicality doesn't translate to soccer greatness. So there are two questions here. One is, how do we get the best players at a youth level to not get discarded because of financial reasons? And that is a U.S. soccer conundrum that we as a soccer nation, if we want to become one, have to sort out. And that takes a long time to solve. The quicker one is, if Pochettino stays on board, how do we play? Well, with what we have in stock, we can't play like Spain because we don't have a Pedri or a Rodri or a Dani Olmo. We don't have those. What we do have is players who are quick, fast, physical. So we play a quick, fast, physical brand of soccer. Can we beat the Spains of the world playing like that? I think we can. We just can't shoot ourselves in the foot like we did against Belgium. That was it. If we play that game again at our best, I guarantee we can beat Belgium. Now, can we beat France and Spain? I don't know. Again, any given day, anything can happen. But I would just like to see the Pochettino cycle continue, because he tapped into something that we hadn't seen before. That was a very offensively driven brand of football that can physically overtake anyone on the pitch.
1: Well, Mauricio Pochettino's future with the U.S. national team, unclear. What is clear, you can catch Carlos Mauricio Ramirez on Apple TV. Major League Soccer action continues all the way through December. Carlos, we appreciate the time, and we will be catching the action the rest of the way. And hopefully many of these newfound soccer fans here in the States will as well.
17: Thank you both for having me. Yes, now we have the World Cup drawn and the withdrawal syndrome from soccer. But guess what? We have MLS. The league kicked back this week. We had a great. I was in Portland calling the Cascadia Cup Derby between Seattle and Portland. It was a 5-1 match. Messi's in early. We have the great gift of having the greatest player ever in our backyard. So if you're here, what are we doing here? You just got to watch and tune in and enjoy MLS. Go to your local teams. If we want to become a soccer nation, we have to go to our teams and support U.S. soccer, and that is MLS and U.S. soccer as well. So thank you for having me.
1: Thank you, Carlos. And you heard the man. A 5-1 final in the last few days. Do not be discouraged by that 1-0 performance, that 1-0 final in the World Cup Championship between Spain and Argentina. If you are looking for offense, you can find it. This World Cup update is brought to you by Gusto. 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
1: 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He is Mark Zeno. I am Mia O'Brien. And this is
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18: 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Top five overrated teams. Number five.
1: The Washington Commanders, Mark Zeno, and that is not an indictment on one Jaden Daniels. That is instead an indictment on, quite frankly, roster construction. That, well, yes, I know steps have been taken to inject a fountain of youth into Dan Quinn's roster in his third season at the helm. Adam Peters, his third season as the GM. And certainly Terry McLaurin remains among, I'd say, top 30, top 20 wide receivers, depending on the day, in the National Football League. I look at this defense that caused just 13 turnovers last year, last in total yards allowed. They allowed an average of 384 yards per contest. And look, I was in Jacksonville when they drafted the swiper, Kalyvon Chaisson, over Justin Jefferson in the 2020 NFL draft, but he doesn't move the needle much for me. Adafe Owe doesn't move the needle much either. I look at this team and I just don't see a squad that is going to get past the likes of the Philadelphia Eagles in the NFC East and the rest of the NFC field, especially knowing we might see three teams coming out of the West.
0: Yeah, again, I think I'm with you on the idea Washington, once again, maybe primed for regression. It's a very teetering year for Dan Quinn, right? If it goes bad, Mia, like we're starting to talk about hot seat for a guy 2 years removed from an NFC championship game.
1: Well, speaking of hot seat.
18: Number four.
1: The Cincinnati Bengals. Do I need to say any more, Mark Zeno? You,
0: no.
1: The president of the Fire Zach Taylor before the trade deadline fan club. They were 31st, by the way. The Commanders were 32nd in total yards allowed last year. The Bengals 31st. Dexter Lawrence, in terms of square area and surface area, certainly clogs up the middle of that defensive line and maybe can limit run games from absolutely pulverizing this defensive front that has been able to not do anything throughout the course of Joe Burrow's career. I'm not even going to address the offensive line, but I'm not sure if he's going to change everything, if he is going to be that temperature change in that locker room and on that actual playing field that is suddenly going to make the Cincinnati Bengals defense look like 2021 again.
0: I mean, the idea that people talk about this team making the playoffs to me is still laughable. Like, it's just, you know, I don't see it. I just don't see it.
1: It feels like every year this team is everyone's very bold playoff darling.
7: Number three.
1: The Indianapolis Colts. I'm sorry, Colts fans. I don't want to rain on your parade, especially with Daniel Jones allegedly cleared for all activities. Just because he's cleared for all activities post-Achilles tear does not mean that he is actually going to be a full participant come training camp in a week plus time. Ask Aaron Rodgers. Ask Kirk Cousins. Ask fans of the Atlanta Falcons, the New York Jets. The list goes on. Especially because he is not exactly a youngster, having been drafted in 2019. The defense, though, is what's a little bit surprising to me, Mark Zeno. Lou Anarumo, of course, now the DC after having come over from Cincinnati after being the sacrificial lamb to allow Zach Taylor to keep his job. 23rd in total defense last year, which was a little surprising to me, especially considering they gave up two first-round picks for Sauce Gardner. I know he didn't play a lot. They were 8th in points scored, but it should be noted, they scored more than 20 points just 3 times after week 9. And everyone wants to talk about the New England Patriots and how easy their schedule was. I want you to go out there, if you got some time this week, as you're preparing for the 2026 NFL slate, folks. Just look at the first 7 weeks of the Indianapolis Colts season last year. Yeah. Schedules. They can make all the difference in the world. The ultimate smokescreen. So I'm sorry to those Colts fans listening right now here on ESPN Radio, but ultimately, I look at this one as Chris Ballard may not have a job by November.
0: I mean, the crazy part is that, like, you know, we still don't know if Daniel Jones is any good. Like, Jonathan Taylor was on a 2,000-yard pace for the first 8 games of last year. We don't know if he's any good. Like, that's, you know, we're still trying to figure that out. And I think everybody's assumed he's going to be Sam Darnold. That might be a bridge too far.
1: Well, and then note that I said Chris Ballard could not have a job come November. I think Shane Steichen, unfortunately, he's a pretty good coach, and he may end up a sacrificial lamb in all of this. Don't forget, he had Gardner Minshew guiding the Colts to a 9-win campaign, and they were a tiebreaker away from making the postseason back in 2023. And so I think Shane Steichen, actually, I like what he's cooking up in Indianapolis, taking Jonathan Taylor, perhaps masking the deficiencies of one Daniel Jones, but ultimately the roster construction. It's been an issue. When Trent Baalke and my friend Dave Caldwell have more AFC South titles than you, and you somehow still have job security, the time is coming for Chris Ballard eventually.
7: Number two.
1: The New England Patriots.
0: I like it.
1: I do think Mike Vrabel's a good football coach. Got a chance to see it firsthand when he was with the Tennessee Titans. I was in Nashville. The final game of his tenure. In that 6-win 2023 campaign, people were openly emotional in Nissan Stadium. People would die for that man still to this day in Nashville. But I, again, look at this roster, and I look at the schedule they had last year. Again, statistically speaking, one of the easiest schedules we have seen in modern NFL times. And I understand Drake May statistically graded out as one of the best quarterbacks in the league last year, but I need to see it for a second straight year to believe it.
0: I don't disagree. They're primed for regression. I mean, you know, not only do they have an easy schedule, when you look at one score games in the NFL year over year, it's really hard to be like 8-1, 9-1 in back-to-back years. Football comes for you that way.
1: Ooh, great segue to number one, Mark Zeno.
7: Number one.
1: The Chicago Bears.
0: There we go.
1: Plus 22 turnover margin, 23 interceptions, 33 total turnovers to lead the league. The ball does not bounce your way that many times year over year. Also, kind of masks the fact that they were 29th on defense in total yards allowed last year. Turnovers are great. They're fun. Are you actually stopping anyone? Not to mention that record when trailing with 2 minutes to play, Mark Zeno. That does not continue year over year. Great defenses ultimately have a shelf life of about 2 to 3 years, and I think this is a very good defense. But unfortunately, much like the 2017 Jacksonville-Saxonville squad, I look at that turnover number and I just say, you can't replicate that year to year.
0: I got to say, I'm mildly surprised you had him there.
1: Who, the Bears?
0: Yeah, mildly surprised. I did not see that coming on your list.
1: Oh, I am very concerned about the regression of Chicago's football team. Maybe Indiana's. Yeah. Anyways, have we seen the last of one of soccer's all-time greats? That's coming up next.
8: Camp to camp, team to team.
9: Patrick Mahomes. Uh-huh. He tore his ACL. The Kansas City Chiefs didn't make the playoffs. So what?
8: 52 days until kickoff. 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
32: I'm Ed Bank, and the World Cup belongs to Spain. In the championship match today at the Meadowlands, Spain got a goal in extra time and defeated Argentina 1-0. As for the Spaniards, they only gave up one goal during the entire tournament, and that is a record. They also picked up 7 shutouts today. Spain outshot Argentina 12-0 as they dominated the contest on the way to the World Cup. To baseball, a split for the Yankees and Dodgers in the day-night doubleheader. The Dodgers taking the day game, the Yankees taking the nightcap. Meanwhile, the Red Sox winning streak is now at 13 after a win over the Rays 6-1. Baltimore goes to 7 in a row as the Orioles finish off a sweep of the Astros with a 5-2 win. Meanwhile, the Mets beat the Phillies 6-1. Braves over the Rangers 8-5. That means Atlanta's lead over Philadelphia is back to 3 games in the National League East. The Brewers get a win.

0: walk-off. They beat the Marlins 3-1. Miami has lost six in a row. WNBA, the Wings beat the Sparks 90-82. Paige Becker scored 25 points but was shaken up a collision late in the game. Wings coach Jose Fernandez says he is waiting for more information.
1: I don't have any information right now to share.
2: Okay.
1: I don't. So, again, I'll know more once we talk to the doctors and our sports medicine staff.
0: Also, the Dream Warner over the Sky, 93-91. The Mercury over the Sun, 72-63. Ryan Fox wins the Open in England. He gets a birdie on the final hole. He finishes at 10-under, one stroke better than Cameron Young, and two strokes better than Sam Burns, as Burns finishes in third.
3: Hey, it's Evan Cohen. Coming up Monday, we'll react to the World Cup final, plus LeBron Watch 2026 continues. Will this finally be the week where we know where LeBron will play? 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

0: Sunday, July 19th, 2026. 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
1: We can't decide between LeBron and Michael Jordan, so how on earth are we going to crown Lionel Messi the greatest of all time at age 39? 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You can hit us up at any time, 888-SAY-ESPN. That is 888-729-3776. Spain wins the World Cup for the second time in history, 1-0 over Messi and Argentina. It is their second final reach since 2010, their second final one. Dominating fashion, over 65% of this game, possession arrow favoring Spain. Not Messi, the supposed greatest of all time in Argentina. But of course, Mark Zinno, this is a team sport, and thus you cannot put it all on one man. You've said it yourself already tonight. Double, triple teams coming for the 39-year-old, which, again, I emphasize with all due respect to the 39-year-olds out there, the fact that Lionel Messi still in a World Cup field, still among the contenders for the Golden Boot, speaks to his legacy, speaks to his greatness. And thus, as we may have just seen him for the final time at the World Cup, what do you believe is his ultimate legacy and where he ranks?
2: I mean, he has to be the greatest soccer player of all time, doesn't he? Like, I mean,
1: I think if they won today, then there is no doubt. Like, there is the debate is over. There is no LeBron MJ if Argentina and Messi had won today.
2: Yeah, I pretend to agree with that. I mean, I wonder, like, what more does he need to do? Like, it's one of those things where who else are we competing with here?
1: Right. Well, Cristiano Ronaldo, who, as we unfortunately know, with Portugal's standing on the international stage, like he has brought them to a point where they made a quarterfinal round. For Portugal, in terms of historic soccer legacy, that was significant for where they were previous to Ronaldo ascending. And so I would say that right now he's obviously in the conversation. Let's throw a couple others out there, or rather let's throw it out to the phone lines. 888-SAY-ESPN, 888-729-3776. Perhaps there's someone else out there who wants to throw out who the soccer GOAT might be. But I would say that, yes, the argument is certainly between Ronaldo and Messi, given that they are 1-2 all-time in international goals scored. You could throw out Maradona. You could throw out Pele. We could go all the way back into the history books. But I think in contemporary soccer, there's no question in terms of winning it all at the team level, at the highest level at the World Cup with the 2022 World Cup title. And then also the fact that Lionel Messi has also gone to Major League Soccer and has been able to carve a bit of a legacy there as well, in addition to his prowess in Europe and in the international scene. I don't think there's really a debate, personally. And I think a lot of it does have to do with how far his team has gotten compared to Ronaldo's.
2: Yeah, and again, I just wonder, like, you know, what... I find it hard at this point to make this argument, and I am not the... You know, I'm soccer casual, as I've said repeatedly throughout the World Cup, so I'm not the expert here, but in my lifetime, he's the greatest. I mean, I can easily say that, I feel like, with a fair amount of confidence. I mean, you know, and the other thing, too, that you have to, I think, to take into account here is, like, again, his stature as a player, you know? I mean, he's 5'7", you know? I mean, he's not...
1: Born premature.
2: Right. He's not the prototypical... He doesn't have the prototypical frame of a soccer player that, you know, he doesn't look like Kylian Mbappe. He doesn't look like these guys. He's completely different. And he's sort of carved out his own path here. And when we have these conversations about the greatest of all time, I think it depends on what matters to the individual and what you're measuring it against. The guy is an elite level goal scorer. He's won a World Cup. I mean, he almost won a second one here. I don't know what other measuring stick to use at this point in time. You talked about all of his international goals and everything else. I mean, like, What other measuring stick do we have, especially given at his age that he's still playing at this level?
1: Tony Husband of Apple TV's MLS coverage joined primetime here on ESPN Radio earlier today. This is how he believes Messi will be remembered.
3: Well, outstanding. A tournament where he proved that despite the fact that he actually had his 39th birthday in this tournament, he showed why I think now he is, for almost all of us, the greatest player to ever play the game. It's difficult. You know, there are different eras, different times in the game. There have been so many greats that have graced the football field. But to think that at the age of 39, he was still capable of doing some of the things that he did in this tournament, and to help an Argentina side that you would probably say, you know, without him would not have made this final, I think it just goes to show his greatness. He wasn't to be a winner today, but, you know, he has been an incredible servant to this Argentine side in his career. And, you know, this is probably the end for him in terms of World Cups. A sad way for him to go out, but ultimately he will go out with a wonderful legacy.
1: And isn't that how we rank NFL quarterbacks, Mark? We say that's great that they have production, but have they elevated their team? Have they elevated right. the play of those around them? And I don't think there's an argument, because Messi did that and then some, and even on a team that, because of Diego Maradona, had the history of having competed at the highest level that Cristiano Ronaldo's home country of Portugal did not. Even then, the fact that at 39 years old, he is still leading his team in scoring and he is among the top scorers in the entire tournament says to me, first off, undisputed GOAT. Second, I don't think he's done. I really don't.
2: What left does he have to prove, I guess, is the question.
1: But what also at the same time is he worried about that he couldn't compete 4 years from now? Like, what is holding him back? Because at this point in time, he's looking as spry as any of the early 30-somethings out there for the Argentine team. And so that's where I don't want to put a ceiling on this. I don't want to say that this is the last we see of Messi. Can't say the same for our friend Hercules Gomez, who joined SportsCenter earlier today. Here is his projection on Messi's future.
4: It's not going to affect Messi's legacy, and this is where I want to go. Messi's still going to be the all-time great in this sport, and if you need statistics or trophies to tell you otherwise, I think you're in the wrong sport. Messi is in a different realm. We could have a serious argument about his place in sporting history and where he is amongst the world's best athletes in the history of sports, but it's not going to affect his legacy. But seeing this guy go out like that, I can't imagine this is the last time we see him. 4 years from now, the World Cup will be part of it in Argentina. If you were to ask me if it's the last we've seen of Lionel Messi, I thought we would have seen the last of him in Qatar, so I'm not too sure.
1: Ooh, that's a little carrot dangling, is it not? The World Cup will partially be played
2: and
1: in Argentina.
2: Obviously, I mean, I would be surprised if they don't put a match with Argentina in Argentina, right?
1: Exactly. I mean, Mexico played at the Azteca against England right. in the elimination rounds this cycle. So, no, absolutely, there's no question that Argentina, so long as, you know, if they was to go to the elimination and knockout rounds, then that is when they'd be eligible to play in their home country. Yes, they would certainly put them there, but that is the ultimate dangling carrot. And so maybe this is a situation like we saw with Belgium earlier this year with Lukaku. Maybe you don't start Messi because we don't know what level of fitness he will be 4 years from now. Personally, I think he'll be able to be amongst the starting 11. But even if he's not, even if it's a Lukaku situation where you bring him on in garbage time just so he could score a goal or two and say, yes, he competed in yet another World Cup. I don't think with Messi, this is him trying to run it back for his legacy. I do believe, unlike some other superstars who we may or may not get to tonight on game night on ESPN Radio, this is not about personal validation. This is about the last time that he would have been on a World Cup field was a loss. And knowing that his home country may be the soil in which he can end his career on a win, that's where I think that is the ultimate allure to come back and run it back in 2030.
2: Yeah, I mean, I don't disagree with the logic. I mean, the question is he going to be one of the best 11? Are they going to put him on the team as a sort of token?
1: I mean,
2: as a legacy pick, so to speak?
1: Is he going to fall off in 4 years? He's the best player right now.
2: I mean, listen.
1: He's at least the best, the most consistent goal scorer on that team.
2: I will
1: team.
2: Tell you this much. You're not 40 yet. You don't know what happens to your body at 40.
1: I'm not. I know what happens at 30. The back pain is real. That part I do know.
2: At 40, everything starts to hurt. You play this game every morning when you get up and you stand up and you go, oh, God, what it hurts now. So, Father Time undefeated, right? Like, I mean, who just know 4 years, it doesn't seem that long, but it's a lot of soccer that he has to play at a high level between now and then and stay healthy, and that's really the challenge. It's not like, you know, he gets a four-year break and his body rests and relaxes. He's still in the MLS. He's still going to be playing soccer. you know, you're not wishing for the I word to come into it, but the reality is that the elasticity and pliability of your joints and muscles and everything else when you get to 40 changes dramatically.
1: You know, we also live in a world where LeBron James is pontificating on potentially playing more than just one more season, and he obviously has already eclipsed that 40-year-old plateau. And but I won't go down there. I won't go down there because Mark Zeno has to give us his top five overrated NFL teams next on Game Night on ESPN Radio.
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1: 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Number 5.
2: All right, Mia. They, according to one of our co-hosts, have the worst fan base, but they're also overrated. That's Philadelphia Eagles.
3: I think including them in mine. Okay.
2: I think this is a team right now that is going to continue to... I don't know if they say they're going to take a step back, but everybody's going to catch up to them, particularly within their own division. I think the Cowboys are the best team in the division. I think they're going to win it. The Giants certainly have reason to be competitive. I'm not saying they'll be better than the Eagles, but what used to be an easy win on the Eagles' schedule might not be so easy anymore. And the Commanders, if Jaden Daniels, you know, is healthy and rises to a level that he had in his rookie year, they're not an easy out either. And so the days of the Eagles, you know, owning this division for the last 2 years look like they're going to come to an end pretty quickly. After, you know, 21-plus years of nobody winning back-to-back, the Eagles went back-to-back. They've been to the Super Bowl 2 times in the last, what, 4 years now?
3: Yes.
2: I mean, they just... I think the rest of the NFC is catching up around them. They lose A.J. Brown, they offseason, they trade him away. More of these pieces. Saquon Barkley, after the 2,000-yard season, what happened last year, that happens to every 2,000-yard back. They're dead in the water the following year. Don't know how much the legs are going to hold up for him. A lot on Jalen Hurts, not a lot of confidence there. I don't think he's as bad as everybody else does, but certainly in many fan bases, including in Philadelphia, they have questions about Jalen Hurts and his ability to lead this team.
3: If I may push back and give one little sliver of hope, it would be this, Eagles fans. It's kind of been an every other year situation, hasn't it? It feels like, all right, cooking with gas, Shane Steichen, Jalen Hurts, all the way to the Super Bowl in 2022. Shane Steichen leaves. They bring in another OC. Doesn't work out. Nick Sirianni on the hot seat. Oh, wait, but the next year, all of a sudden, they bring in Kellen Moore. Shout out to Jeffrey Lurie. Shout out to Howie Roseman for luring him. Oh, he got a head job. Okay. We'll promote Kevin Vitullo, the best friend. Oh, it didn't work out with him. So that's the only reason. Sean Mannion. Future NFL head coach. That's your hope.
2: Yeah, I can't necessarily, you know, argue with the logic that it's back and forth, but I think the deck is stacked against them this year.
1: Number 4.
2: Houston Texans.
3: Woo-hoo-hoo-hoo!
2: Not their division anymore.
3: Can I say one thing? Yes. As the resident Jacksonvillian on this program, absolutely.
2: Until D'Amico Ryans learns how to coach offense, this team is going to continue to struggle. What the hell happened to C.J. Stroud? Bobby Slowick was supposed to be the next genius head coach.
3: Yep.
2: In year one, the kid played his best football, and it's been downhill ever since. And until D'Amico Ryans figures out how to coach both sides of the ball, this team will always be limited. They will be a fringe playoff team at best this year. It's Jacksonville. For me, it's Indianapolis. I'm with you there. Obviously, Tennessee's got a long way to go. But this is not the team to beat in the AFC South anymore. Their defense will still be very good. No one's denying that. D'Amico Ryans can coach defense. But if C.J. Stroud continues to play at an average to below average level, this team is not a playoff team.
3: Well, my thing is this. Like, Tank Dell is not walking through that door. I know everyone thinks he is, but he ain't walking through that door. And if he was the linchpin that was holding that Bobby Slowick rookie year offense together at 140 pounds soaking wet, I think we got bigger issues with how that offense was constructed with smoke and mirrors, Mark Zeno.
2: Yeah, I mean, again, I don't see a lot of reason to buy into the Texans as a team that is poised for a deep playoff run this year. I just don't.
1: Number 3.
2: Tampa Bay Buccaneers. Another team that is just, you know, Todd Bowles is on the hot seat, and, you know, Baker Mayfield now, for as great as he's played the last couple of years, he's like the only thing left. And unless there is a world where Emeka Egbuka
3: Chris Godwin
2: and the rest of that offense can figure something out, they still have to get some semblance of a running game. That defense is starting to show signs of age and holes, I think. And the NFC South is wide open this year. It is wide open. Is Carolina the better team? Will Atlanta be better? Will Tyler Shuck make the Saints and Kellen Moore? Can they start to rise? I mean, this doesn't feel like a fait accompli that the Buccaneers are a playoff team. And if they miss the playoffs again, as

0: They said, I think Todd Bowles is gone.
1: I am more confident in the Bucs offense than I am their defense.
0: Yep.
1: Which, what's Todd Bowles' calling card?
0: Defense.
1: Okay. Just want to make sure we're on the same page. Right now, the biggest marquee name, not named Vita Vea, that I see on this defensive front, a rookie Reuben Bain? Is that where we're at? That's where I think they're at.
0: Yeah. I mean, and again, that secondary has been bad for a while, and it's not getting any better.
2: Number two.
0: Wow, I wrote the same. I didn't mean to write the same team down twice on my list.
1: You're really that down on the Bucs?
0: No, it was the Texans I actually wrote down twice.
1: Oh, you're that down on the Texans. Well, we'll accept that on this program. That's okay.
0: I mean, listen, number two is the Chargers. I don't think.
1: Okay. Love it.
0: Here's the thing, okay? I don't necessarily think they're overrated. What I think is that they still have an uphill climb. And, you know, everything has changed with Jim Harbaugh there. The real question is can Justin Herbert return to the form that we're used to seeing? Now, part of the form we saw from Justin Herbert was because his team was trailing by 20 points and the guy dropped back 45 times a game and had to chuck the ball all over the place just to keep his team in the game. He's got a much better coach, obviously, now. But last year was ground and pound, dink and dunk, and it was not an offense that lit the world on fire. And so when I look at the Chargers, they still play in a really tough division. You have to be able to respect the Chiefs still. We know the Broncos are going to be good. And, you know, this is a team that, like, you know, they continue, and I don't know if you looked into this, they continue to get screwed by NFL scheduling. The travel and the short weeks that they have, for whatever reason, over the last couple of years have been insane, and they have it again this year. It's not a favorable schedule for them. And after taking a step forward last year, I don't know if they can do it 2 years in a row in L.A.
1: I do not know if Joe Hall and Rashawn Slater can together make it through a full season unscathed at this point in time. And I understand they are both top five at their position. But I am concerned about the health of this offensive line. You brought up the idea of dinking and dunking your way to victory. I look at this depth chart right now for the Los Angeles Chargers. And outside of Quentin Johnston, highest drop rate when he graduated from TCU in the country. I know it's been much improved. Shout out to Sanjay Law, wide receivers coach. I don't see anyone else who's going to stretch the field for Justin Herbert and make that big of a difference, with all due respect to Ladd McConkey, one of the best slot receivers in the league.
0: Yeah, and there's just still a whole other step that this organization has to take here, playing in the toughest division in football, and it's an uphill climb, if you ask me.
2: Number one.
0: We agree. The Chicago Bears. I just, you know, I don't know why all of a sudden, and maybe it's Ben Johnson, maybe that's enough.
1: Well, I can answer that. It is Ben Johnson, by the way. Having gone through the Ben Johnson circus and hiring cycle, when yours truly here in Jacksonville, FLA, was reporting since October of 2024, Liam Cohen was a serious name in consideration for the job. No one wanted to listen. They just wanted to talk about Ben Johnson. That's America in 2023 to 2026. All they want to do is talk about Ben Johnson, Mark.
0: Sounds about right, but I also I just look at them playing in a very tough division with really good coaches across the board, good quarterback play across the board. And the close wins is what does it for me more than anything. They got four or five wins from really bad teams, the Giants, the Raiders, the Bengals. It's not happening again. This team, I would take their under 9.5 wins, by the way, as well. I don't think they get 10 wins again.
1: In the words of Diana Taurasi, reality is coming for the Chicago Bears. Mark Zinnos, top five most overrated teams heading into the 2026 season. At five, the Philadelphia Eagles. At four, the Houston Texans. At three, the Tampa Bay Buccaneers. At two, the Los Angeles Chargers. And at one, the Chicago Bears. I ain't gonna lie, Mark Zinno. No notes. Actually, I have notes. This is an elite list. I agree with every single one of them. I just didn't want to be that AFC South biased Jaguars reporter who has seen the Houston Texans up close and personal the last few years and bet against them. When we return, LeBron watch continues here on Game Night on ESPN Radio and the all-new ESPN app.
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4: 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We are back. 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
10: I'm Ed Benkin. The World Cup of Soccer belongs to Spain. In the championship match at the Meadowlands, Spain defeated Argentina 1-0. The goal came in extra time, but Spain dominated much of the contest, outshooting Argentina 12-0. For Spain, it is their second ever World Cup title. Now to baseball, where the Yankees and Dodgers had a day-night doubleheader, with L.A. taking the first game 8-2. The Yankees winning the nightcap on ESPN Radio 2-1. While the Yankees are trying to avoid a sweep, two other AL East teams are on a roll. One of them, Boston Red Sox, who have now won 13 in a row. They down Tampa 6-1. Interim manager Chad Tracy says 13 in a row and sweeping four straight series is quite a feat.
11: It's hard to do. You well said, yeah, it's hard to, I think the first thing you said, it's hard to sweep a team in the big leagues, period, once, you know, just the talent level, and you're going to run into somebody, a starter, you know, that's going to have a really good game. It's hard to do. So to do it four times is, yeah, I'll acknowledge it's been impressive.
10: Meanwhile, in Houston, Baltimore picked up its seventh straight by beating the Astros 5-2. In Milwaukee, the Brewers won on a walk-off. They hand the Marlins their sixth loss with a 3-1 victory. The Mariners double up the Giants 6-3. Seattle now half game behind Texas for first place in the AL West. The Rangers in first despite a 50-49 record. They lose to the Braves 8-5. Atlanta now 3-up on Philadelphia, lost to the Mets by a count of 6-1. To golf, the opening.

0: In England ends on a birdie. Ryan Fox wins the championship. He gets the birdie on the 18th, finishing at 10 under. One stroke better than Cameron Young. Two strokes better than Sam Burns.
1: Hey, it's Evan Cohen. 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
2: 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Mark, the window is open. The MLB All-Star break has come and gone. The World Cup final, the World Cup at large, has come to a close. And thus, LeBron James, at any time, if you'd like to make your decision, we're ready for you. I know Gary Washburn of the Boston Globe, who joins us now on ESPN Radio, is ready as well. Gary, as of 12:32 a.m. Eastern Standard Time, where will LeBron James be playing next year in your estimation?
3: Wow, that's a great, obviously a great question, a million-dollar question. I think it's going to be, something tells me Miami, because I just think the longer we go with this, the less and less it's Cleveland. Because I just think the Cleveland thing is such a natural story that him waiting so long, unless there's a date or a time or reasoning why he's holding this off, I just think the longer he takes, the less it is that he's going back to Cleveland for a third time. So I'm just going to throw out there Miami because it just seems like a good fit. It seems like it's just going to be something that we are not expecting. And I think the Heat are probably... he's going back to South Beach.
4: Why doesn't he want to go to Philadelphia? Because that seems like the best basketball situation of all.
3: That's a good question. That's a good question. You would think, is it role because he'll be, you know, questionably like the fourth or fifth option on the team when you have Maxey, Embiid, Jaylen Brown, and Edgecombe? I'm sure he'll enjoy the winning, but he wants to play a major role. Where you put him in Miami, he's automatically, at worst, the third option, and probably on some nights the second option behind Giannis, because Adebayo is a great scorer at times, but LeBron's going to run that offense. So I think the role in Miami might be better for him in terms of minutes, you know, and role, as opposed to Philadelphia, where he's kind of just going to be, I would say, a guy. He'll never go somewhere and be a guy, but just be... one of the four or five.
2: Boston Globe national NBA writer Gary Washburn joining us here on Game Night on ESPN Radio. Gary, let's shift gears a little bit. Besides LeBron James is looming, impending, at some point in time he has to decide decision. What other move this offseason, in your opinion, has shifted the power balance in the NBA the most?
3: In Boston, I'm going to say that Jaylen Brown trade to Philadelphia put them on a different level. Because you get a guy who's averaging 29 points a game, all NBA, into a roster to replace a off-injured player in Paul George. So I think that elevates the 76ers. And I also think Giannis to Miami is a big move. Not to say that the Heat are championship contenders, but when you put Adebayo along with a motivated Giannis and a coach like Eric Spoelstra, some special things could happen there, right? Because they've been seeking significance for a long time. They've been seeking that superstar, and I do think that there'll be more attention paid. And I like what the Atlanta Hawks have done, obviously picking up Lou Dort today. They have padded their roster with talent. I mean, I think that there's a lot of teams out there that are improving. The Dallas Mavericks are one of those teams that seems to be kind of going in the right direction. I think there's a lot of teams like that. And there's some teams, I would say, like maybe you could maybe throw the Celtics in there. You could maybe throw the Los Angeles Lakers in there who might have taken a step back.
4: Gary, if LeBron doesn't choose Olden State to go play with all the old guys there, what is left for that team? And, I mean, they're not any good. So, like, I mean, what do we expect out of Golden State if there is no LeBron?
3: Yeah, I think you're just going to have to be creative with the minutes for the veteran guys. I think they're going to be fun to watch, and they'll still be a very skilled team, but they're a very old team, and you have to hope that some of the youth come in and help out too. But, yeah, they're not championship contenders when you're going with Curry, Butler coming off an ACL injury, 40-year-old Al Horford, Draymond Green, who's 36. Like, you're just throwing out there a lot of old guys. And then, you know, Kristaps Porzingis, who's still relatively younger but has an injury history. So I think they'll be fun to watch, but I don't think they'll be championship caliber. And so the question is, what do you do to maximize Steph's final years? I think they've tried, but they just can't work out a deal where they're getting a major player in his prime. I think they would have loved to have traded, let's say, get an Anthony Davis for Jimmy Butler in the remaining years of this deal, but the Wizards weren't interested in that. So you just kind of have to work out with the resources you have. And unfortunately for the Warriors, like, this is kind of how it goes when dynasties end. Teams get old and then you got to reboot.
2: Maybe not NBA championship caliber, but the Golden State Warriors NBA Summer League championship caliber, as they did win the NBA Summer League out in Las Vegas at the Thomas and Mack Center earlier this evening, a 94-90 final over the Memphis Grizzlies. Gary Washburn of the Boston Globe, you were live in Las Vegas throughout the course of this Summer League series, and so let's go big picture beyond Golden State, although maybe Yaxel Lindenborg is the answer. Who impressed you most, whether that be a team or a young rising player?
3: Well, I'm going to go one. Malik Thomas from Cleveland, the second-round pick, the kid out of Arkansas for Cleveland, really, really impressed me. I like the way he plays. Cameron Boozer just plays like an adult. Like, I think Memphis kind of rebooting, getting away from the Ja Morant era and some of the things that happened. They need adults in the room, and even though – Boozer's only 19, 20 years old. He represents an adult, just the maturity that he plays with. I thought, and I think we got a chance to see tonight, the teaming with Cedric Coward, who was all rookie team selection last year. So I think some good things are happening, you know, with the rebuilding of Memphis and some of the young guys they're bringing in. I like A.J. DeBanzer. There's some things he has to work on, but he's got star caliber in the making. He's got to improve his three-point shot. He's got to improve his handle. But for a 19-year-old, I think he's going to take the NBA on the scene. And then Brayden Burry's from the Milwaukee Bucks. Obviously, there was a glut of point guards taken after the first four picks. A lot of guys, the A-Cuffs and the Mikael Browns. But Burry's might be the best of the bunch. And I think he's going to get a lot of playing time this year in Milwaukee. So I also was impressed with him.
4: Gary, you're in Boston, and you mentioned the Jaylen Brown trade. Kind of twofold question here. One, has the you know, emotions died down from that yet, and what are people saying? And then a lot of people expected that there was going to be a follow-on move that hasn't happened yet. Is that still in the works, do you think?
3: Yeah, I don't think a follow-up move is going to happen this summer. I mean, it could be a minor move in terms of maybe picking up another ball handler or another wing, but I don't think that there's going to be like a flipping of Paul George to somewhere where they're getting people, their dreams of a boss are getting someone like a Trey Murphy from the New Orleans Pelicans. I don't think that's going to happen this summer. I think the Celtics are going to go with the team that they have. I think the reaction has been more, obviously, with shock and disappointment at first, and now kind of the relegation and maybe, okay, let's trust the brain trust in Boston, the manager, the Brad Stevens, to see how this whole thing with Paul George works. We have no idea. There's obviously a big question for Paul George in terms of his health, how much he does have left in the tank. Can he be a number two or number three option? Because that's what's going to have to happen for this team to be successful this year, especially in a very competitive Eastern Conference where everybody seems to be getting at least a little bit better. So I think there's some real question marks right now in Boston in terms of how this whole thing is going to work out. The addition of Mitchell Robinson will really help. Mike Conley might pick his moments to help out as kind of a mature presence in the locker room and also a backup point guard. But the Paul George thing is going to loom large of how he fares and how he can help this team for this team to get to another level.
2: With all due respect to Trey Murphy, if you're pining for Trey Murphy of the New Orleans Pelicans, I'm not sure that there is more of a microcosm of the state of the Boston Celtics. He is Gary Washburn of the Boston Globe, national NBA writer. Gary, thanks for staying up with us here on Game Night.
3: Thank you. Appreciate it.
2: And Mark Zeno, I know your ears perked up as well when Gary referenced the Atlanta Hawks as a winner of the offseason. And in case you missed it, they did make another move this morning. Although you believe that the headline is almost being buried with that acquisition of Lou Dort. And it's on the receiving end, or rather, should I say, the outgoing end from the Atlanta Hawks.
4: Yeah, I mean, look, they traded a guy that the Hawks had a number one overall draft pick for the first time in like forever. And unfortunately for them, it was in probably the worst NBA draft in the last three decades, because Stephon Castle is the only player in that draft who's actually done anything. But they traded.
2: But they didn't
4: one.
2: Take him, to be fair.
4: Right. Good for the Spurs, I guess. But, you know, they traded away the number one overall pick just two seasons after drafting him, and not a ton of production. And would you get, I mean, you got Lou Dort in return, which is an excellent haul, but it's not often you see teams move on. You know, they hang on to number one overall draft picks a lot longer. There's an argument the Pelicans should have traded Zion a long time ago, and they're still hanging on to him, right? I mean, so it's one of those things where you just don't see it all that often that people are so, teams are so willing to let go. Usually when they have a top five draft pick, it's, you know, they clutch the pearls, so to speak, of like, we can't cut bait yet. We can't, because you're admitting you made a mistake. You're admitting that we drafted the wrong guy, and I don't know if the Hawks are admitting that per se. I think they just realized that, you know, it was a very, very below average draft that they ended up being forced to take him number one overall, so to speak.
2: Once upon a time, LeBron James was the number one overall pick. Is Monday the day we find out where he is taking his talents to next? This is Game Night on ESPN Radio.
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20: It's a big decision. 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
21: What is important to him?
22: He's not deciding, you know, what his legacy could be if he won with that franchise. It's what home life's going to look like if his daughter's still in Los Angeles.
21: All these teams really want him.
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2: It's Monday, July 20th on the East Coast, which means LeBron James could announce his decision today, right, Mark Zeno? Maybe.
4: We can only be so lucky. I don't know how much longer we can ask this question, Mia.
2: It's a day that ends in Y, so there's equally as good a chance today as there is any other day later this week and any day after that. It's game night on ESPN Radio, the ESPN app, Sirius XM Channel 80. We are presented by Progressive Insurance. Please, oh please, if you know when LeBron James is going to finally make his decision, hit us up. 888-SAY-ESPN. That's 888-729-3776. I would love to get a Zapruder phone call, if you may, Mark, at 1248 a.m. Eastern Standard Time from someone out there in Game Night Listening Nation who knows when LeBron will make his decision, whether or not Princess Zuri's budding volleyball career is now the roadblock to him finally deciding where he will be taking his talents to next. But, yeah, that's apparently the latest twist. Is what about Zuri's volleyball? I thought she was in the fifth grade.
4: I can't.
2: I'm pretty sure she's in the fifth grade. Like, I don't know. You have children. You tell me. Like, I mean, I don't want to uproot anyone, but at the same time, like, I mean,
4: just make a decision, dude. At the same time,
2: she's 11. Yeah, she's 11.
4: She'll get over it. That's usually what you say about 11-year-olds. They'll get over it.
2: From Instagram, she sounds like a really social kid. So I think she's a social butterfly. She'll make friends.
4: Yeah.
2: And there's good volleyball teams in Ohio. They love volleyball in the Midwest. There's good volleyball teams outside of Philly. I saw lots of folks online already lobbying. Who is the sister school to Malvern Prep? Let's get her in the pipeline right now. Mm-hmm. In South Florida, certainly many great all-girls schools that we could enroll young Zuri in. That once upon a time, maybe if LeBron had never left South Florida, maybe she would have ended up at. But here's the thing. Whether it is the family life, whether it is just part of the script to the unnamed, untitled documentary that's been filmed for the last 10 years, LeBron James appears very much intentionally deciding to take his time throughout this process.
4: Yeah, I mean, at this point, like, you have to believe he genuinely doesn't have the answer. I that's the only thing I can come up with, because it just feels like at this point, like, I mean, everything is done, everything is over. The stage is yours. We're all waiting. And we want answers at this point. I don't know how much more we can dissect what's inside LeBron's head here to try and figure out what his thought process is going to be. But the short answer is that, you know, he's going to do what he feels is best, and he's going to do it on his timeline, despite what Adam Silver wants, by the way.
2: Yep.
4: Who really wants to get the schedule made and can't do it until LeBron figures out where he's playing basketball next year. That said, I'm losing interest very rapidly. Like, LeBron is wearing on me. Like, we need to just pick this thing up and move on.
2: We do have some fresh sound from the horse's mouth himself. Here is LeBron James on why he's taking his time.
20: The family portion is a big thing, too. You know, my daughter and my wife and things of that nature, and to become a big family guy. So there's a lot of things that's, you know, people are like, hurry up and make a damn decision, bro. I'm just like, okay, it's not just about the team.
23: Yeah.
20: So many other factors that I'm, you know, factoring in right now on what, you know, not only best fit me as a player, what best fit me as a person, what best fit me as what my happiness, and also with my family as well.
23: Yeah.
20: You know, so there's a lot of, I won't hold you guys up too much longer.
2: So if he really didn't know where he was going to be going, mm-hmm, when he and the Los Angeles Lakers parted ways, Mark Zeno, what does that say about LeBron James? If the Lakers are saying, yeah, thanks, but no thanks.
4: Well, I think they were just ready to move on. I think they were ready to start the next phase of their organizational rebuild and didn't need LeBron to be part of it. I mean, you know, once they went and got Luka, you knew that they were heading in a completely different direction that they were not going to change from. So, you know, it just kind of feels like at this point, the Lakers knew that LeBron was going to take his time and they didn't feel like waiting. And it was just easier for them to say, see you, man, like, good luck and we wish you the best.
2: Do we think other teams are going to feel that way?
4: I think other teams are, look, if you get LeBron, you part of the package deal is that you live that it's LeBron's world you're in, and you just have to kind of go along with it. You go along to get along, and that's the reality of you know, having LeBron James on your roster here. And again, he may sign a one-year deal, he may sign a two-year deal, whatever it is. Who knows how long he's going to play. He'll sign a one-year deal with a player option and make everybody wait again next offseason. I mean, you know, I'm worn out, LeBron. I mean, this is worse than Brett Favre at this point.
2: Well, and that's what I was going to say. I mean, I've brought it up before on ESPN Radio, and I'll bring it up again. This makes Brett Favre, this makes Aaron Rodgers even minuscule, like pale in comparison to how dragged out this process has been, because it feels like in previous decisions, you could tell LeBron had some semblance of an idea. And in many regards, already had calculated exactly how the message would be disseminated of where he was headed to next. And that I don't believe that he and Rich Paul entered this free agency period without a plan. I just can't believe that. But it does feel like as the days continue to go by, we're trending towards that world.
4: Yeah, I mean, I think that they had a plan. I guess they just didn't really, you know, for whatever reason, maybe it was the way things happened in the offseason. They didn't expect things to go down. They didn't expect options to be available to them that currently are available to them. I mean, that's the only thing I can think of that, you know, they looked at it and said, you know, all of a sudden Philadelphia has entered the chat, so to speak, and, you know.
2: And they're not just going to pay you the minimum either.
4: Right. So, I mean, if LeBron wants to know, you know, if LeBron doesn't know the answer to, at this point, I don't know what more he needs to. How long does it take you to have a conversation with your wife and kids about where you want to play basketball? I mean, you know,
2: especially when your son has a fully guaranteed remaining year on his contract with the Los Angeles Lakers, right?
4: I would think that also would have been a very easy, you know, thing to do. No one's in LeBron's head, and
2: besides LeBron, LeBron's in his own head,
4: right? And like you said, now that the stage is set and the World Cup is over and it's all, you know, he can hog the attention to himself, so to speak. And I'm not, maybe I am insinuating that's the way LeBron wants this thing done, but you get the point. Like, it's just, you know, we can move along here and we can actually, you know, make a decision and we can end this saga. And then we can start dissecting for the next 6 weeks about how the Lakers, I mean, whatever team he goes to is going to win the title. I mean, you know,
2: simple
4: it's round
2: that.
4: And round we go. And I've lost, at this point, I've tapped out. I've kind of lost interest in it. I'll be perfectly honest. Like, it's just make the decision already, dude.
2: The timeline reads like this, though, Zeno, and that's where I do believe on this Monday, July 20th, as I am speaking to you now on the Eastern Seaboard, you will, in the next 4 days, hear from LeBron James with some sort of decision because the World Cup has come to a close. The All-Star break is over. Summer League has come to a close. Adam Silver has made it known he needs to hear a decision. And here's the big one, folks. The reigning Super Bowl champion, Seattle Seahawks, who opened the season against the New England Patriots, report on July 24th. And their first practice is this week, July 25th on Saturday. That gives LeBron 5 days to dominate the headlines and dominate the conversation. The window, Zeno, is open for LeBron.
4: I would agree. It's got to come this week. It's got the theory holds, as Marissa Tomei would say, it holds water. There you go. Or my cousin Vinny, Joe Pesci.
2: If you didn't believe we were on the Eastern Seaboard, just listen back to that pronunciation of water. Sports Center All Night with Jay Reynolds coming up next. This has been Game Night on ESPN Radio, the ESPN app, Sirius XM Channel 80, and tune in.
0: Hey, this is Rich Eisen. Coming up on Monday, we've got a new World Cup champion crown. Taylor Twellman joins us to talk about it. The Cleveland Browns are in our four downs spotlight, and a diehard Bears fan himself, Jake Johnson from the new movie The Dink, is in studio. That's Monday's Rich Eisen Show on Disney Plus, the ESPN app, and ESPN Radio.
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25: 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Doctor, summer is supposed to be relaxing, but travel can come with surprises. 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
5: 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Sunday, setting a couple of monikers that can be used moving forward. At Royal Birkdale, they would crown the champion golfer of the year, while at the Meadowlands, they would crown the reigning men's World Cup champion.
6: The stage is set for Sunday afternoon in East Rutherford.
7: They're the two best teams. They fully deserve it.
8: Messi has been the greatest of all time for me and many people.
9: But for one last Sunday, we'll be able to see the greatest player who ever laced him up play for the biggest trophy ever.
5: We had a pair of heavyweights for the final at the FIFA World Cup, but it was decidedly Spain's afternoon. It's a 1-0 win over Argentina after extra time. Spain picking up its second FIFA World Cup title, first since 2010. Ferran Torres, the only goal of the game, came in extra time in the 106th minute. Third career World Cup goal, the first since scoring two against Costa Rica in 2022. Spain winning at 1-0, seven shutouts this World Cup, extending the record for the most in a single tournament. They conceded one goal the entire tournament, fewest ever by a World Cup champion. They dispatched all comers. ESPN analyst Hercules Gomez.
10: Let's think about this for a second. Portugal came across their road, and it was easy work. Belgium came across their road, very light work. And then after that, you get a team like France, who was, well, in everybody's eyes, the favorite in this tournament. And they dominate France with the ball. And you're thinking, okay, how about the final? How about with a player like Lionel Messi? How about with a player who's the all-time great in this sport? And they do it again. Argentina was pitiful, disgraceful, whatever adjective you want to use in this game, because of Spain and how dominant they were with the ball. They never let Argentina into this game. They dictated play, and finally, football won. When they had to win the game, they did what was necessary, and they put Argentina to bed. But I'm most impressed with how dominant they were. Defensively, only one goal against, and it's not like it's just the defenders we're talking about. A complete performance for a team that has stars, but didn't have one single star, if I'm being honest, in this tournament. It was a team effort. Collectively, they were unbelievable.
5: And it's now 38-game unbeaten streak in all competitions. They won the title in six of their seven major tournament finals. Not an easy win in the World Cup Sunday. Earlier on ESPN Radio, Tony Husband from MLS on Apple TV.
11: Well, it was a grind of a final, in all honesty. Often they are when there's so much at stake, so much for both teams to lose. And this was a game that was always set up to be between a team in Spain who would possess the ball a lot and a team in Argentina who probably knew as a group maybe they didn't match up as well against this Spanish team, so they were going to have to hang in there. They were going to have to fight every ball all the way through and ultimately see if they could get some magic from Lionel Messi to potentially win the game. Ultimately, it took a long time for Spanish superiority to kind of come through, but they got there in the end. I mean, I'd probably say it won't go down as a classic World Cup final, but certainly a tense one.
5: Okay, hold that thought for a moment, because that could be an understatement. Argentina losing this one, they finished as the runner-up in three of the last four FIFA World Cup final appearances. Team record 13-game unbeaten streak in the World Cup is snapped. Lionel Messi, though, does become the first man to start three World Cup finals. Second man to appear in three. In the end, though, Spain registering 20 shots compared to two for Argentina, none on target. Argentina's first shot of any kind came in the 115th minute. The second half of extra time with roughly 5 minutes to play. That's a record for futility in a World Cup. As the dust settles, not really much at all for Argentina to write home about. ESPN analyst Steve McManaman, Frank LaBeouf, Craig Burley.
12: I'd go as far as to say Argentina were a complete and utter disgrace today, both with their performance and their antics. We expected the antics. We expected the thuggery. We expected the off-the-ball stuff. But we also expected a lot more on the ball, a lot more purpose, a lot more about their play. They were an utter shambles. They were disgusting, disgraceful. I'm so pleased Spain won. And I could just see a scenario at the end there, but before Spain scored, that it was going to go to penalties or they were going to get a scruffy goal, Argentina, and win this. And And Spain tried. They tried to make it a good game. They tried to get over the line. Their finishing wasn't quite great. Martinez made a lot of saves, but they were comfortable saves. But for the... We know Argentina are not the greatest side they've ever been. But to put that kind of performance in a World Cup final, that negative... It was a disgusting performance.
0: We have been presented... We saw that game, and in fact... It was a bad image of football.
2: It was everything that's bad with the game, really.
0: Yes, exactly. We showed the worst of the worst. Mm. Well, they showed the worst of the worst. Congratulations to Spain. And there is nothing to say about Spain because they tried. But it's impossible to play. And I have to include the referee at some point. So it was completely negative. And that's unbearable for me. And the football is different. The way of I see the football, and I was a defender, is absolutely different to what I saw today. It was a shame. It was a bad image of football. And I thought the 1990 final, Argentina again against Germany, was the worst of the worst. No, we found worse. This one.
4: I concur with everybody. I hated the Argentina performance. There's this thing where they'll do anything to get a victory. And, you know, they'll try tricks and the dark arts, et cetera, et cetera. We've heard it and heard it and heard it. But it's a really bad image for them, isn't it? You know, it doesn't look good. It doesn't look great. You're talking about the, you know, arguably the greatest player in the world. Yet his teammates act as if, you know, they're not interested in football. They just want to do anything else apart from win a football match. They'll just do it by fair means or foul. They'll kick, they'll punch, they'll drag, they'll dive, they'll do anything. That was awful today. And as you said, in the biggest game in the world, the eyes of the nation, the eyes of the whole universe looking at this game, and you're subjected to that, where, as you said, if you're a neutral, all you're praying for is, you know what, I hope Spain score.
2: Yeah.
4: I hope Spain score, and then let's finish this game and get it over with. And then after the end of the game, we're all sitting there going, I bet you Argentina caused chaos after the game. I bet you they're going to be pushing and pulling and fighting. And of course, that happens as well off camera, you know. And it's just, I mean, I'm glad the result's gone.
2: Yeah.
4: Argentina were awful, awful. And I thought their performance today was terrible. And I hope they're lambasted for it. In Argentina, they'll probably go down as warriors, as heroes, et cetera, et cetera. But that type of performance is not becoming of a team like that.
5: With Argentina's loss, the last four defending champions to reach the final have all finished as the runner-up. SportsCenter All Night, ESPN Radio. From the World Cup to the British Isles with New Zealand winding up in the spotlight.
13: Brian Fox steps in to win the Open. Putt is on its way. Yes, he has done it! Brian Fox birdies the last and he wins the 154th Open at Royal Birkdale. He joins an illustrious list of winners. Thompson did it twice. Arnold Palmer, Lee Trevino, Johnny Miller, Tom Watson, Ian Baker, Finch, Mark O'Meara, Padraig Harrington, Jordan Spieth. Add the name of Ryan Fox, forevermore known as a major champion. He has won the world's championship, the Open, right here.
5: Let's not forget old Tom Morris there, too. The Open radio with the call. Ryan Fox, 10 under for the tournament, made a birdie putt of 11 and a half feet on the 18th to win his first career major by one shot. Hardest hole on the course for this week. One of only five players to birdie the hole on Sunday, but he nailed it.
14: Definitely the first part. I mean, I hit two shots exactly how I wanted to hit them. I didn't feel anything for the putt. Everything was shaking that much. I was just happy to hit it somewhat near the hole, and to see it go in was incredible. But, you know, I did say to my caddy, Dean, on the tee that we were going to take it on, that I was going to try to win the tournament, and I'd live with the consequences if I stuffed it up. And, you know, to go out there and execute, you know, that drive's not a very comfortable tee shot, obviously, and to hit it in the fairway and give myself a chance was huge. And then I landed on a good number. I think I had 160 metres to the hole. The breeze was a little down off the left. Obviously, you know, everything's a bit jumped up there, so it was just a solid nine, and I hit it exactly where I wanted to hit it, and I think I screamed at it, please be good in the air, and it was. And, you know, to cap it off with the putt, you know, everyone practices on the green, I guess, you've got a putt to hold a major championship or to win the Open. It's not like that in real life. It's not a very comfortable feeling, but it's certainly very enjoyable when you see it go in.
5: My bad. 11-foot putt, roughly 3.5 meters. at Royal Birkdale as Ryan Fox becomes champion golfer. Fourth Open champ in the last 50 years to birdie the 72nd hole to win by a shot. Tom Watson did it in 1977, Ernie Els in 2012, Cameron Smith in 2022. Score of 130 over the final two rounds. Shot a 62 and 68 over the weekend to claim his first major championship representing New Zealand. Third major champ representing New Zealand overall. SportsCenter All Night, ESPN Radio. Ryan Fox coming up big on 18. Back stateside, Red Sox coming up big with number 13.
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32: Wilson Contreras hits a fly ball deep towards the triangle. Chasing back Mullins in the triangle. Looks up and is gone. Over the triangle, just to the right, and into the stands for a Wilson Contreras two-run home run.
3: Here's a 1-0. Swinging a blooper into left field. On comes Duran. He's there. He has it. And the Red Sox have a 13-game win streak. The Red Sox tying their second longest win streak in history with 13 consecutive wins as they beat the Tampa Bay Rays 6-1 and sweep this series.
5: WEEI with the call. Red Sox 6-1 for, yes, win number 13, matching the second longest win streak in franchise history. They did that in 1948. Longest is 15 straight in 1946. They have 21 wins in the past 26 games. Best record of Major League Baseball since June 19th. Wilson Contreras with his 22nd home run of the year.
15: Wilson, you guys just tied for the second longest win streak in franchise history. You sweep the Rays in a four-game series, the first-place team in the division. What's impressed you most about the way this team came out to do this in this series, in the first series out of the break?
16: We are relentless right now. It doesn't matter how we start the game. It seems like it always we're trying to find a way to win, find a way to get on base, find a way to have a good at-bats. And we did it today. Thankfully, we have this amazing team right now. They're doing a great job, and the energy is up there.
15: You guys created some distance in the third without the ability of actually getting a hit. You're able to score those three runs. How much does that speak to how well things are going for the group right now when you can just put the ball in play?
16: I mean, you have to take advantage of what baseball is giving you. It doesn't have to be a base, it doesn't have to be a homer all the time. You have to be small things like it happened in the third. Once you're taking advantage of that, you know that at any moment we can start producing a little better. But today was a perfect example that if we keep playing small baseball, then the big hit is gonna come from whoever in this ballpark, in this lineup. And that's what it looks like. It looks like we are trying to find the small things to get big results.
5: And it's been 13 straight wins for the Red Sox on that track. Rays with their fifth consecutive loss. Dodgers and Yankees played 2. L.A. taking the opener in the afternoon. An 8-2 win. Yamamoto with a complete game, 4 hitters, 7 strikeouts. First complete game in his 66th MLB start. Then in the nightcap, swing a high fly. That would be the difference as the Yankees take the nightcap 2-1 to split the doubleheader, but the Dodgers take the series. You heard Sunday Night Baseball here on ESPN Radio. Tom Hart, Doug Glanville had the call. Tom?
17: Thank you, Jay. Another thriller here at Yankee Stadium, the second one-run game of the series, and the Yankees avoid the sweep thanks to Jazz Chisholm with an opposite field home run in the eighth inning. And Jazz with his 14th home run of the season, this was the difference in this game tonight.
18: Well, the Yankees showed that, okay, if we don't get this explosive offense that is getting focused a lot on without Aaron Judge, we can pitch. And they have very good pitching. It showed tonight, even with the opener, Ryan Yarbrough starts it off and put up a lot of zeros. So other than the Edmund home run in the eighth, they were perfect out there when it came to how they were able to throw the ball and execute. So when you pitch like that, especially at home, you just need one break, one little hit, one something later, and Chisholm was able to provide that. So Yankees show that, okay, if we're not going to win and get a lot of runs, we can win the close ones. And against the world champion, that says a lot.
17: And oddly enough for Jazz Chisholm, 122nd career home run, only his 11th. to the opposite field, and that was enough for the Yankees to pull off a one-run victory. Quick thought, does this change how you think about the Yankees without Aaron Judge, or is this just one of 162?
18: Right, I think they're fine even without Judge. It's not where they want to go into the postseason, but they have a lot of athleticism. That's when they got Jazz Chisholm. They got him because he was a guy that can create runs without necessarily the home run. Tonight, it was the home run. So you have Cody Bellinger. You have guys that can run the bases like Caballero and Volpe. So they're counting on being able to score runs besides the home run. And without Aaron Judge, you need to be able to do that.
17: Once again, the Yankees salvage a win in this three-game series. Final score, Yankees 2, Dodgers 1. For Doug Glanville, I'm Tom Hart, right here on your home for every game of the postseason, Major League Baseball, ESPN Radio, and the ESPN app. Now let's go back to Jay Reynolds in the studio.
5: All right, Tom, and speaking of the Dodgers, L.A. saying Shohei Ohtani will miss his scheduled start Wednesday against the Phillies. Irritation in his left knee. What about the future moving forward? Manager Dave Roberts.
19: Don't know yet, but kind of where we're at right now.

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13: In the small half-court heave here at the horn. Warriors win it in the championship here. In 2026, Las Vegas belongs to Golden State.
12: Sean Kelly on ESPN Warriors, the 94-90 win over the Grizzlies. Jaxel Lendenborg leading all scorers with 21 points, 10 rebounds, second double-double of the Summer League. He's named the MVP of the championship matchup. Cameron Boozer, 19 points, 8 rebounds in the loss for the Grizzlies, 12 of his 19 points coming in the second half. Also Sunday, Nets a 108-90 win over the Thunder. Thunder 0-5 in the Summer League in Vegas this summer.

0: Four of the five losses by double digits. Thunder outscored by 102 points in summer league, an average of more than 20 points per game. Thunder also making an off-court move on Sunday. OKC trading Lu Dort to the Hawks, part of a three-team deal. They've picked up 7 second-round picks this offseason while going under the second apron and shedding $200 million. ESPN front office insider Bobby Marks.
1: That's what the apron forces you to do. I mean, it's, you know, you can't keep everyone. And I think it forces you to what's a luxury and what's a priority. I think, you know, and I'm not saying Lu Dort was a luxury for Oklahoma City, but certainly when you have, you know, Cason Wallace, who's eligible for an extension, and A.J. Mitchell the following year, to be able to, as you said, reduce your costs significantly, get under the second apron, and still have, I mean, it still is going to be one of the top teams this year with your three core players. And you've got Hartenstein back, and you've got your bench guys, your depth here, and then, as you said, you pick up that seven seconds and, you know, over $300 million in savings here. I think you have to like what Oklahoma City did.
0: Rather than simply declining Dort's team option of roughly $18 million, the Thunder picked it up, acquired future assets, three of them, created a $17 million trade exception and placed Dort in position for a long-term deal in Atlanta, something that was not viable in Oklahoma City. SportsCenter All Night, ESPN Radio, WNBA, Angel Reese says she's grateful on two fronts, one for the apology issued and two for the discipline issued. The WNBA suspending Toronto coach Sandy Brondello for one game for comments made to officials about Reese during Toronto's loss to the Dream on Friday.
2: First, I appreciate Sandy's apology, but also appreciate the love and support that I have had for the last 48 hours. It has been very overwhelming with a lot of love and also other things, but I am grateful that the league did take action on what the situation had happened. There is no place for discrimination or hate in this league from anyone, from fans to coaches to players. And I'm just grateful that we are able to move on from the situation and just play winning basketball. The WNBA is supposed to be positive, and we are going in a great light right now. So I just want to continue that and move forward.
3: It was an emotional statement, and it's in a statement that's often, it's very common in Australia, and it wasn't directed at Angel. I'd never do that to any kind of player. That's not the kind of coach I am. And it's no excuse that I'm from Australia. We have cultural differences. I've lived here long enough to know the issues that there are in this country. But I really, you know, I wanted to apologize. Whenever Angel's ready, I have, you know, reached out to their organization. And I'm very sincere because I never want that to happen to anyone. You know, it's so much in this WNBA. And I felt mad at myself because I'm a part of the solution, not the problem.
0: Brondello will serve her suspension Monday when the Tempo host the Las Vegas Aces. Sunday, Reese and the Atlanta Dream pulling out a win at the gun, getting a layup from Jordan Canada, the buzzer for a 93-91 win over Chicago. Third straight win for Atlanta. Dallas has double that.
4: A 5-point lead for Dallas. Becker's deep. Oh, she's just so good.
5: That is just unbelievable. Paige Becker, you could see her step back game be on point today. That's another example.
0: Wings with a 90-82 win over the Sparks. Paige Becker did leave in the fourth after a collision. The rain is Spain's for mainly how they're playing. That's next at ESPN Radio.
6: Number 9, Oregon playing number nothing, UCLA. 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
0: You're making a 13-game win streak for the Boston Red Sox as they sweep their weekend series. Shohei Ohtani still has issues with his left knee, won't be pitching for a bit. Team does expect him to be back on the mound this season. Ryan Fox takes the Open Championship while in New Jersey, Spain. 1-0 win over Argentina to capture the FIFA World Cup. Spain, second FIFA World Cup title, first since 2010, seventh team with multiple World Cup titles. Ferran Torres scores in extra time, scores in the 106th minute, and gives Spain the win. Seven shutouts in this World Cup. That's a record. They extend the record for the most shutouts in a single tournament. They conceded one goal the entire tournament. And they may not be done. Carlos Mauricio Ramirez from MLS on Apple TV earlier on ESPN Radio.
21: The scary thing about Spain, if you're thinking about the future, you're not a Spanish soccer fan, is Lamine Yamal is 19 years old. So he'll be 23 by 2030, 27 by 2034, 31 by 2038. So he might as well play four, maybe five World Cups or even more. He's not going anywhere. The spine of this, the backbone, the column, if you would, of this Spanish team is very much young. And they still have younger players that didn't even play or even get brought up to this tournament in the ovens just being baked to perfection. So when the time comes, they just churn them out and churn them out and churn them out.
0: On the other end of the age spectrum, there's Lionel Messi, first man to start three FIFA World Cup finals. Argentina doesn't get a shot on target. They're the first team to do that in a World Cup final over the last 60 years. How do we remember this tournament for Messi? From MLS on Apple TV earlier on ESPN Radio, Tony Osmond.
1: Well, outstanding. A tournament where he proved that despite the fact that he actually had his 39th birthday in this tournament, he showed why I think now he is, for almost all of us, the greatest player to ever play the game. It's difficult. You know, there are different eras, different times in the game. There have been so many greats that have graced the football field. But to think that at the age of 39, he was still capable of doing some of the things that he did in this tournament, and to help an Argentina side that you would probably say, you know, without him would not have made this final, I think it just goes to show his greatness. He wasn't to be a winner today, but, you know, he has been an incredible servant to this Argentine side in his career. And, you know, this is probably the end for him in terms of World Cups. A sad way for him to go out, but ultimately he will go out with a wonderful legacy.
0: Sad way for Argentina to go out, as they are shut out, just not only on the scoreboard, but no shots on target in the final at all. ESPN analyst Hercules Gomez.
2: It'll be remembered for two things. One, let's leave Messi for the side of it. It's Argentina and how they suffered all tournament. This really shouldn't be a surprise to us. It was a surprise, but it shouldn't be a surprise. They were suffering against the likes of Cape Verde. They were suffering against the likes of Egypt. They suffered against the likes of England. So when you come up against a dominant team like Spain, you're going to suffer. But it's the way they suffer, guys. You can lose, but it's how you lose. They never once were in this game. And if you have the world's greatest player that's ever played, you got to give him a chance to affect the game. A guy who was averaging four big plays a game, four big chances a game, touched very little of the ball, and I don't think it's all on Messi. It's not going to affect Messi's legacy, and this is where I want to go. Messi's still going to be the all-time great in this sport, and if you need statistics or trophies to tell you otherwise, I think you're in the wrong sport. Messi is in a different realm. We could have a serious argument about his place in sporting history and where he is amongst the world's best athletes in the history of sports, but it's not going to affect his legacy. But seeing this guy go out like that, I can't imagine this is the last time we see him. 4 years from now, the World Cup will be part of it in Argentina. If you were to ask me if it's the last we've seen of Lionel Messi, I thought we would have seen the last of him in Qatar, so I'm not too sure.
0: Argentina, the runner-up, they've done that in three of the last four FIFA World Cup final appearances. We'll see what happens 4 years from now. Now the North American World Cup wrapping up. As for the hosting ability for North America,
2: there were a lot of doubts about this World Cup in North America, a lot of doubts about it in Mexico, in the United States, and in Canada, the hosting abilities, the ticket sales, will there be people in the stands? And it was a complete and utter success. And then on the field, the great moments. How can you forget about Cape Verde? Cabo Verde and what they were able to do. The population of 530,000 for this small African country. And Bozinha announces himself to the world. The Instagram sensation that is Bozinha started out with 40,000, now has 29 million. 29 million. And by the way, the only team not to lose in 90 minutes to both finalists. They came out to play. How can we forget Bozinha and what this team did against Argentina? That thrilling match in the knockout rounds. They got to the knockout rounds. Bozinha and Cape Verde were absolutely one of the best stories in this tournament.
0: Overall, the tournament may be considered a success. As for Sunday's final at the Meadowlands, ESPN analyst Steve McManaman, Frank LaBeouf, and Craig Burley.
22: FIFA wanted the game here. They played in the worst stadium, probably out of the lot, on the worst pitch.
23: Yep.
22: At a terrible time, really, for the US here, but not, you know, it was maybe better for around the world at 3 o'clock. Yeah. But there was much better arenas during this World Cup that they could have, they should have known beforhand, that would have been more suggestive to a better atmosphere and a better game of football. Now, Argentina might have spoiled that still, but the pitch as well didn't help the Spanish who tried to play. Mm-hmm. So they got that wrong, albeit it's New York, so I get that. But I think there's a lot of people out there that do think FIFA wanted Argentina to win this thing. Infantino wanted a story. Mm. He wanted Messi to go back-to-back, and people have been doing stuff on social media and all that and sort of laughing about it, half joking and half serious. And that's kind of how it felt at times. But I like what they did in terms of not the way they played. I liked the guts in coming back in the fighting. And yeah, a lot of it was on England and other teams. I liked how they had that spirit and that quality in the last 20 minutes of games. And that's why I felt that we were going to see something of a similar ilk today. Mm. But we just saw the complete opposite. If you thought England were negative for 35 minutes and Thomas Tuchel got battered for them going out, they were negative for until, the last 10 minutes of extra time. 90-odd minutes of normal time plus injury time of complete negativity.
3: 100th minute was the first shot.
22: How can you not, with players that have won World Cups and won Champions Leagues and playing all over Europe, most of them, on huge salaries, because they're playing at the top teams, not muster one effort in, what did you say, 100 minutes?
3: 100 minutes.
22: Not one effort in a World Cup final, not even from 25 yards, not even speculative, yes. Nothing. Crossing the box ahead, nothing.
0: Spain comes away with the World Cup title. Much more reaction coming up this morning on Unsportsmanlike. ESPN analyst Shaka Hislop will join the show 8:30 Eastern Time. SportsCenter All Night, ESPN Radio. The Open Championship also coming to a completion on Sunday, and it's Ryan Fox who makes a birdie putt on 18 to win his first career major, finishes at 10 under for the tournament.
4: Ryan, your caddy Dean Smith told me that after you guys missed that putt on 17, you said, mate, we're going to have to give it a go.
5: Yep. We chatted about it pretty briefly, which everything's pretty quick between us normally, and I said, well, I'm going to give this a go. Take it on, deal with the consequences. I'd kind of got it in my head at that point that I would have felt worse making bogey, trying to make a par to get in the playoff, than if I'd have made a bogey having a crack at it. And obviously having a crack at it paid off.
4: What went through your mind when the ball fell in the cup?
5: I probably can't repeat that, but disbelief, to be honest. You kind of practice those putts, you kind of dream of those putts. They are quite awful in the moment as well. Like, everything was all over the place for me. I was trying to take as many deep breaths as possible just to make solid contact with the putter. It took off straight. Obviously, I read it okay, and to see it dive in the left edge, sort of everything came out. I'm not normally that emotional. I don't really react to stuff that much on the golf course, and that was one I couldn't hold on to.
4: Your father played for the All Blacks rugby team. Have you had a chance to speak to him yet?
5: Yeah, I spoke to mum and dad briefly back home. It's very early in the morning for them, but I think it was worth staying up. He's incredibly proud. I imagine he would have been incredibly nervous watching back at home. It's made it all worthwhile them staying up for it, and look forward to taking this back home and showing them later on in the year.
4: You said there's already been some red wine in the Claret jug. What are the other plans?
5: At this point, I don't know, but it will be refilled with red wine. And I don't think you can blame me for having a little bit of a hangover tomorrow.
4: Congratulations. Thank you.
5: Thanks, man.
0: Heard Ryan Fox mention that he would deal with the consequences after missing the putt and took on 18. That was a bit of a theme this weekend, dealing with consequences. Bryson DeChambeau hit with a two-stroke penalty on Friday for improving his position. Earlier on ESPN Radio, the guy who just chatted with Ryan Fox, our Mark Schlabaugh.
23: I think the biggest thing is he just needed to be more careful and aware. He's a bull in a china shop to begin with. Some guys didn't think it was that big of a deal. Xander Schauffele said that's how everybody steps into the tall fescue. You know, it was kind of a mixed bag. Some guys thought it wasn't a big deal. Sam Burns said in his press conference after the round yesterday that he didn't think there was enough evidence and he feels bad for Bryson. But then there are other guys that, you know, thought he was stomping out a forest fire or trying to kill a snake. I mean, it's just, if it wasn't Bryson, it wouldn't have been such a big deal, I don't think. But I don't think there's any question when he stomped, the tall fescue behind his ball fell, which allowed a clearer path for his backswing. So the RNA is more of a stickler than other places. You know, I think some guys are frustrated that so many guys are doing it. Mm-hmm. And, you know, Russell Henley said, look, every swing Bryson makes is on TV. If I had done it, maybe they wouldn't have seen it. So, you know, he's under a different type of microscope, but he brings a lot of that on himself.
24: Is Bryson the quote-unquote villain? And do you feel that amongst the players out there? Or is it more of, They just get what it is. It's all performative, and they know who he is at this point.
23: But I do think the drama after Friday's round, the fact that he went back out on the course for 20 minutes, that he went back into the scoring tent or building for 20 minutes, and, you know, guys behind him weren't able to sign their scorecard. They had to stay. Everybody's up late waiting for their tee times. It's just, you know, how can you hold the entire tournament hostage? The volunteers can't go home. The media can't go home. And it's just, you know, as Rory said, it was performative, and he's a bit of a drama queen. And, you know, he's in a tough spot. I mean, he put everything he had into Liv, and it's got an uncertain future at best. And I don't think he's coming back to the PGA Tour anytime soon. I don't think he'll get the deal that Brooks Koepka got, because he sued the PGA Tour, and he was the last guy to remain as a plaintiff. And I think the PGA Tour is going to hit him hard. And, you know, he told me in Virginia that he was surprised that there was the possibility of discipline because of everything he can do to the PGA Tour. And I think he probably regrets saying that.
0: It'll be one of the stories we'll follow coming out of the Open Championship, which is won by Ryan Fox. Now has the claret jug. On paper, Ipe Muzuhara was Shohei Ohtani's interpreter. It was much more than that, though. They were a team, closer than brothers, until it went all horribly wrong. From 30 to 30 podcast, The Betrayal of Shohei Ohtani tells the story of a relationship that detonated into one of sports' biggest scandals. Premieres Monday, wherever you get your podcasts. Right now, SportsCenter All Night. Back to baseball. Good news, bad news for the Rockies and their matchup with the Reds.
3: Hunter Goodman. And he swings and drives this deep to center field. It is out of here. Hunter shoots. Hunter scores. It's a hat trick of homers. Number 30 on the year. 442 feet. It's 9-5 now, Reds.
0: Hunter Goodman with three homers, but it wasn't good enough. Reds, a 9-6 win over the Rockies. Sal Stewart, three-run homer for his 20th, second Reds rookie over the last 75 years with 20 homers before August. Reds, who put up five in the first inning, go on to the 9-6 win. Hunter Goodman, 30 homers after hitting three in the loss. Braves and Rangers also going yard.
6: 3-1 pitch. Riley hammers it to deep center. Carter going to go back. It's over his head. It's gone! That is out of here. A laser beam as he just disintegrated that baseball to straightaway center. It's 4-0 Braves on Riley's second home run off of Eovaldi. What a screamer. 3-1 pitch, and he hits one way up in the air. Deep right field. Back to the wall. That is off of the wall and out of here. Home run by Baldwin. Sent it high into the heavens. It just continued to carry. He is on another level. His second home run today, his fifth hit. And it's 8-4 Braves here in the eighth. What a performance.
0: Braves win it 8-5. 680 the Fan. Rangers, minus 28 run differential since July 1st. Rangers, 42nd game with five runs or more this season, but they lose to Atlanta 8-5. Padres putting up runs.
8: 2-1 pitch, swung on, hit in the air to left field, straight away, deep. Collins drifting back, still going back. He is at the wall, leaps up, it's going to go! Grand slam, tie France! The KC Killer strikes at Kauffman Stadium. And an exclamation point here in the eighth inning.
0: Exclamation point there, made it 13-2. Padres wound up scoring 19, most in a game this season. They beat the Royals 19-2. They win by 17. For the Royals, their second loss this season by at least 15. Cubs put up 10. They beat the Twins 10-1. Cubs put up 10. Diamondbacks and Cardinals played 10.
9: The 2-2. Swing and a drive to right. Going back out of Newport. Still going back. It's over his head. One hop against the wall. Barroso around third. He's coming home. D-backs win. D-backs win. D-backs win.
0: Diamondbacks with the walk-off in 10. They trailed 7-0 after five innings. Their second win in 449 games in franchise history after trailing by 7 or more runs. One of the top plays of the day. We'll find that out next. The SportsCenter All Night continues at ESPN Radio.
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0: 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Baseball on Sunday, Pirates, Guardians in Cleveland. Paul Skeens on the mound for Pittsburgh.
28: One ball, two strikes. Skeens delivers. Swing and a miss, struck him out. 8 Ks for Skeens. He's gone through seven.
0: Sports Radio 93.7, The Fan. Pirates, the 7-1 win over Cleveland. Skeens, seven innings, gave up the earned run, struck out eight, his seventh outing, where he's thrown at least 100 pitches, had at least eight strikeouts, and at most, one run allowed. Guardians, meanwhile, 0-17 when allowing at least seven runs. Mets started early against the Phillies.
28: The 1-0. Drilled deep to right field. This ball is well on its way, and this one is gone to the second deck and right. What a shot for Francisco Lindor. Four batters into the top of the first. The Mets have a 2-0 lead on Lindor's sixth and one of the more mammoth home runs he's hit all season. 420 feet into the second deck and right.
0: 420 feet is longest of the season. Home run number six, 880 ESPN New York with the call. Mets a 6-1 win over the Phillies. Their first series win against the Phillies at Citizens Bank Park since 2022. White Sox shut out the Blue Jays 3-0. Trey Yosevich takes the loss, went six innings, struck out nine, gave up all three runs and takes the loss. White Sox 5-1 in their last six, seven runs allowed in that span. Mariners double up the Giants 6-3. Seattle winning three of the last four after losing five straight. SportsCenter All Night, ESPN Radio, Ed Bankin joins us with the top sounds from Sunday.
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1: Number 5.
4: Jay, we start with baseball in Colorado, where the Reds beat the Rockies despite a monster day from Hunter Goodman, as we hear on 850 KOA.
28: And he swings and drives this deep to center field. It is out of here. Hunter shoots. Hunter scores. It's a hat trick of homers. Number 30 on the year.
1: Number 4.
4: In New York, the Yankees salvaged a doubleheader split with the Dodgers thanks to a Jazz Chisholm homer in the nightcap, as heard on ESPN Radio.
2: Swing a high fly ball, deep left field, Hernandez to the track, it's gone! Go ahead, home run, Jazz Chisholm, one out of the eight. 2-1 Yankees on its 14th home run of the season.
1: Number 3.
4: In Milwaukee, the Brewers continue to roll as a William Contreras walk-off gave the Brew Crew a sweep of the Marlins. The call from 620 WTMJ.
28: Fairbanks, the 1-2 pitch. He is a fly ball. Deep center field. Marcy's back. Trapped. Wall. Fly. Fly. Baseball. Wild Bill. A three-run shot. And the Brewers walk off the Marlins.
1: Number 2.
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9: The 2-2. Swinging a drive to right. Going back out of Newbar. Still going back. It's over his head. One hop against the wall. Barroso around third. He's coming home. D-backs win. D-backs win. D-backs win.
1: Number 1.
4: Finally took off in a dramatic ending to the Open across the pond, as a birdie for Ryan Fox on the 18th wins it. The call from the Open Radio.
7: Ryan Fox steps in to win the Open. Putt is on its way.
28: Yes, he has done it! Ryan Fox birdies the last, and he wins the 154th Open at Royal Birkdale.
0: He was tied for 85th after the first round, tied for 52nd at even par after the second round, shot 10 under over the weekend. Scottie Scheffler finishes 3 shots back at 7 under for the week. And after the final round, said that pro golf needs to do a better job of policing rule breakers after being questioned about the Bryson DeChambeau fiasco from Friday.
17: All I can really say is I think maybe we need to be a little bit more strict in the way that we are policing guys, but it's a little bit of a balance because you got certain guys like a Bryson who every shot he hits is going to be shown on TV. And, you know, when you have camera angles that are far away, things can look different than they do when you're right there. And so, you know, we've done a good job of, like, I hate saying stuff like right out here because I don't want anything to get taken out of context. And you all say the rest of it is like Bryson. I've known him for a long time. He's a lot of things. But he's definitely not a cheater. I've ever seen him cheat once, whether you're having a putting contest over a putting green or chippy contest or anytime we played amateur golf, I never saw anything suspicious.
0: Scottie Scheffler after the final round. Scheffler, 8th consecutive top 15 finish at a major. Major victory in New Jersey on Sunday. More on that next. The Sports Center All Night continues. It's ESPN Radio.
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18: 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Jaden Daniels, he was an inch away from the Super Bowl in his rookie season and hurt in his second season.
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14: 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Sunday, setting a couple of monikers that can be used moving forward. At Royal Birkdale, they would crown the champion golfer of the year, while at the Meadowlands, they would crown the reigning men's World Cup champion.
15: The stage is set for Sunday afternoon in East Rutherford.
16: They're the two best teams. They thoroughly deserve it.
17: Messi has been the greatest of all time for me and many people.
18: But for one last Sunday, we'll be able to see the greatest player who ever laced them up play for the biggest trophy ever.
14: We had a pair of heavyweights for the final at the FIFA World Cup, but it was decidedly Spain's afternoon. It's a 1-0 win over Argentina after extra time. Spain picking up its second FIFA World Cup title, first since 2010. Ferran Torres, the only goal of the game, came in extra time in the 106th minute. Third career World Cup goal, the first since scoring two against Costa Rica in 2022. Spain winning at 1-0, seven shutouts this World Cup, extending the record for the most in a single tournament. They conceded one goal the entire tournament, fewest ever by a World Cup champion. They dispatched all comers. ESPN analyst Hercules Gomez.
19: Let's think about this for a second. Portugal came across their road, and it was easy work. Belgium came across their road, very light work. And then after that, you get a team like France, who was, well, in everybody's eyes, the favorite in this tournament. And they dominate France with the ball. And you're thinking, okay, How about the final? How about with a player like Lionel Messi? How about with a player who's the all-time great in this sport? And they do it again. Argentina was pitiful, disgraceful, whatever adjective you want to use in this game, because of Spain and how dominant they were with the ball. They never let Argentina into this game. They dictated play, and finally, finally, football won. When they had to win the game, they did what was necessary, and they put Argentina to bed. But I'm most impressed with how dominant they were. Defensively, only one goal against, and it's not like it's just the defenders we're talking about. A complete performance for a team that has stars, but didn't have one single star, if I'm being honest, in this tournament. It was a team effort. Collectively, they were unbelievable.
14: And it's now 38-game unbeaten streak in all competitions. They won the title in six of their seven major tournament finals. Not an easy win in the World Cup Sunday. Earlier on ESPN Radio, Tony Husbin from MLS on Apple TV.
12: Well, it was a grind of a final, in all honesty. Often they are when there's so much at stake, so much for both teams to lose. And this was a game that was always set up to be between a team in Spain who would possess the ball a lot, and a team in Argentina who probably knew as a group, maybe they didn't match up as well against this Spanish team, so they were going to have to hang in there. They were going to have to fight every ball all the way through and ultimately see if they could get some magic from Lionel Messi to potentially win the game. Ultimately, it took a long time for Spanish superiority to kind of come through, but they got there in the end. I mean, I'd probably say it won't go down as a classic World Cup final, but certainly a tense one.
14: Okay, hold that thought for a moment, because that could be an understatement. Argentina losing this one. They finished as the runner-up in three of the last four FIFA World Cup final appearances. Team record 13-game unbeaten streak in the World Cup is snapped. Lionel Messi, though, does become the first man to start three World Cup finals. Second man to appear in three. In the end, though, Spain registering 20 shots compared to two for Argentina, none on target. Argentina's first shot of any kind came in the 115th minute, the second half of extra time with roughly 5 minutes to play. That's a record for futility in a World Cup. As the dust settles, not really much at all for Argentina to write home about. ESPN analyst Steve McManaman, Frank LaBeouf, Craig Burley.
20: I'd go as far as to say Argentina were a complete and utter disgrace today, both with their performance and their antics. We expected the antics. We expected the thuggery. We expected the off-the-ball stuff. But we also expected a lot more on the ball. A lot more purpose, a lot more about their play. They were an utter shambles. They were disgusting, disgraceful. I'm so pleased Spain won. Mm. And I could just see a scenario at the end there, but before Spain scored, that it was going to go to penalties or they were going to get a scruffy goal, Argentina, and win this. And Spain tried. They tried to make it a good game. They tried to get over the line. Their finishing wasn't quite great. Martinez made a lot of saves, but they were comfortable saves. But for the, we know Argentina are not the greatest side they've ever been. But to put that kind of performance in a World Cup final, that negative, it was a disgusting performance.
21: We have been presented. We saw that game, and in fact, it was a bad image of football.
22: It was everything that's bad with the game, really.
21: Yeah, exactly. We showed the worst of the worst. Mm. Well, they showed the worst of the worst. Congratulations to Spain. And there is nothing to say about Spain because they tried. But it's impossible to play. And I have to include the referee at some point. So it was completely negative. And that's unbearable for me. And the football is different. The way of I see the football, and I was a defender, is absolutely different to what I saw today. It was a shame. It was a bad image of football. And I thought the 1990 final, Argentina again against Germany, was the worst of the worst. No, we found worse. This one.
23: I concur with everybody. I hated the Argentina performance. There's this thing where they'll do anything to get a victory. And, you know, they'll try tricks and the dark arts, et cetera, et cetera. We've heard it and heard it and heard it. But it's a really bad image for them, isn't it? You know, it doesn't look good. It doesn't look great. You're talking about the, you know, arguably the greatest player in the world. Yet his teammates act as if, you know, they're not interested in football. They just want to do anything else apart from win a football match. They'll just do it by fair means or foul. They'll kick, they'll punch, they'll drag, they'll dive, they'll do anything. That was awful today. And as you said, in the biggest game in the world, the eyes of the nation, the eyes of the whole universe looking at this game, and you're subjected to that, where, as you said, if you're a neutral, all you're praying for is, you know what, I hope Spain score.
0: Yeah.
23: I hope Spain score, and then let's finish this game and get over with. And then after the end of the game, we're all sitting there going, I bet you Argentina caused chaos after the game. I bet you they're going to be pushing and pulling and fighting. And of course, that happens as well off camera, you know. And it's just, I mean, I'm glad the result's gone.
0: Yeah.
23: Argentina were awful. And I thought their performances today was terrible. And I hope they're lambasted for it. In Argentina, they'll probably go down as warriors, as heroes, et cetera, et cetera. But that type of performance is not becoming of a team like that.
14: With Argentina's loss, the last four defending champions to reach the final have all finished as the runner-up. SportsCenter All Night, ESPN Radio. From the World Cup to the British Isles, with New Zealand winding up in the spotlight.
1: Ryan Fox steps in to win the Open. Putt is on its way.
2: Joins an illustrious list of winners. Peter Thomson did it twice. Arnold Palmer, Lee Trevino, Johnny Miller, Tom Watson, Ian Baker, Finch, Mark O'Meara, Padraig Harrington, Jordan Spieth. Add the name of Ryan Fox, forevermore known as a major champion. He has won the world's championship, the Open, right here.
14: Let's not forget old Tom Morris there, too. The Open radio with the call. Ryan Fox, 10 under for the tournament, made a birdie putt of 11 and a half feet on the 18th to win his first career major by one shot. Hardest hole on the course for this week. One of only five players to birdie the hole on Sunday, but he nailed it.
3: Definitely the first part. I mean, I hit two shots exactly how I wanted to hit them. I didn't feel anything for the putt. Everything was shaking that much. I was just happy to hit it somewhat near the hole, and to see it go in was incredible. But, you know, I did say to my caddy, Dean, on the tee that we were going to take it on, that I was going to try to win the tournament, and I'd live with the consequences if I stuffed it up. And, you know, to go out there and execute, you know, that drive's not a very comfortable tee shot, obviously. And to hit it in the fairway and give myself a chance was huge. And then I landed on a good number. I think I had 160 metres to the hole. The breeze was a little down off the left. Obviously, you know, everything's a bit jumped up there. So it was just a solid nine. And I hit it exactly where I wanted to hit it. And I think I screamed at it, please be good in the air. And it was. And, you know, to cap it off with the putt, you know, everyone practices on the green, I guess. You've got a putt to hold a major championship or to win the Open. It's not like that in real life. It's not a very comfortable feeling, but it's certainly very enjoyable when you see it going.
14: My bad. 11-foot putt, roughly 3.5 meters at Royal Birkdale, as Ryan Fox becomes champion golfer. Fourth Open champ in the last 50 years to birdie the 72nd hole to win by a shot. Tom Watson did it in 1977, Ernie Els in 2012, Cameron Smith in 2022. Score of 130 over the final two rounds. Shot a 62 and 68 over the weekend to claim his first major championship representing New Zealand. Third major champ representing New Zealand overall. SportsCenter All Night, ESPN Radio. Ryan Fox coming up big on 18. Back stateside, Red Sox coming up big with number 13.
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11: Wilson Contreras hits a fly ball deep towards the triangle. Chasing Dak Mullins in the triangle. Looks up and is gone. Over the triangle, just to the right, and into the stands for a Wilson Contreras two-run home run.
25: Here's a 1-0. Swinging a blooper into left field. On comes Duran. He's there. He has it. And the Red Sox have a 13-game win streak. The Red Sox tying their second longest win streak in history with 13 consecutive wins as they beat the Tampa Bay Rays 6-1 and sweep this series.
14: WEEI with the call. Red Sox 6-1 for, yes, win number 13, matching the second longest win streak in franchise history. They did that in 1948. Longest is 15 straight in 1946. They have 21 wins in the past 26 games. Best record of Major League Baseball since June 19th, Wilson Contreras with his 22nd home run of the year.
0: Wilson, you guys just tied for the second longest win streak in franchise history. You sweep the Rays in a four-game series, the first-place team in the division. What's impressed you most about the way this team came out to do this in this series, in the first series out of the break?
4: We are relentless right now. It doesn't matter how we start the game. We're always, it seems like it always, we're trying to find a way to win, find a way to get on base, find a way to have a good at-bats. And we did it today. Thankfully, we have this amazing team right now. They're doing a great job, and the energy is up there.
0: You guys created some distance in the third without the ability of actually getting a hit. You're able to score those three runs. How much does that speak to how well things are going for the group right now when you can just put the ball in play?
4: I mean, you have to take advantage of what baseball is giving you. It doesn't have to be a base. It doesn't have to be a homer all the time. You have to be small things like it happened in the third. Once you're taking advantage of that, you know that at any moment we can start producing a little better. But today was a perfect example that if we keep playing small baseball, then the big hit is gonna come from whoever in this ballpark, in this lineup. And that's what it looks like. It looks like we are trying to find the small things to get big results.
14: And it's been 13 straight wins for the Red Sox on that track. Rays with their fifth consecutive loss. Dodgers and Yankees played two. L.A. taking the opener in the afternoon. An 8-2 win. Yamamoto with a complete game, four hitters, seven strikeouts. First complete game in his 66th MLB start. Then in the nightcap, swing a high fly. And that would be the difference as the Yankees take the nightcap 2-1 to split the doubleheader, but the Dodgers take the series. You heard Sunday Night Baseball here on ESPN Radio. Tom Hart, Doug Glanville have the call. Tom?
5: Thank you, Jay. Another thriller here at Yankee Stadium, the second one-run game of the series, and the Yankees avoid the sweep thanks to Jazz Chisholm with an opposite field home run in the eighth inning. And Jazz with his 14th home run of the season. This was the difference in this game tonight.
6: Well, the Yankees showed that, okay, if we don't get this explosive offense that is getting focused a lot on without Aaron Judge, we can pitch. And they have very good pitching. It showed tonight, even with the opener, Ryan Yarbrough starts it off and put up a lot of zeros. So other than the Edmund home run in the eighth, they were perfect out there when it came to how they were able to throw the ball and execute. So when you pitch like that, especially at home, you just need one break, one little hit, one something later, and Chisholm was able to provide that. So Yankees show that, okay, if we're not going to win and get a lot of runs, we can win the close ones. And against the world champion, that says a lot.
5: And oddly enough for Jazz Chisholm, 122nd career home run, only his 11th to the opposite field, and that was enough for the Yankees to pull off a one-run victory. Quick thought, does this change how you think about the Yankees without Aaron Judge, or is this just one of 162?
6: I think they're fine even without Judge. It's not where they want to go into the postseason. But they have a lot of athleticism. That's when they got Jazz Chisholm. They got him because he was a guy that can create runs without necessarily the home run. Tonight, it was the home run. So you have Cody Bellinger. You have guys that can run the bases like Caballero and Volpe. So they're counting on being able to score runs besides the home run. And without Aaron Judge, you need to be able to do that.
5: Once again, the Yankees salvage a win in this three-game series. Final score, Yankees 2, Dodgers 1. For Doug Glanville, I'm Tom Hart, right here on your home for every game of the postseason, Major League Baseball, ESPN Radio, and the ESPN app. Now let's go back to Jay Reynolds in the studio.
14: All right, Tom, and speaking of the Dodgers, L.A. saying Shohei Ohtani will miss his scheduled start Wednesday against the Phillies. Irritation in his left knee. What about the future moving forward? Manager Dave Roberts.
9: Don't know yet, but kind of where we're at right now, how we're proceeding, I would say that, you know, it's going to be some time. And I say that it's not going to be a day-to-day thing. I think that once we've moved Emmett, the rotation can keep going forward without Shohei for the time being. And I can't speak to how long that's going to be.
10: Is there any chance he doesn't pitch again this season?
9: No, I don't. No, not at all. I guess anything's possible, but I don't think that's a possibility.
14: Dave Roberts says he expects Ohtani to pitch again this season. It's just a matter of when. Well, they're not the first people to leave Las Vegas with a ring. That's next. SportsCenter All Night continues. It's ESPN Radio.

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8: The end is small. Half-court heave here at the horn. Warriors win it. And the championship here in 2026, Las Vegas belongs to Golden State.
7: Sean Kelly on ESPN. Warriors, the 94-90 win over the Grizzlies. Yaxel Lendenborg leading all scorers with 21 points, 10 rebounds. Second double-double of the Summer League. He's named the MVP of the championship matchup. Cameron Boozer, 19 points, 8 rebounds in the loss for the Grizzlies. 12 of his 19 points coming in the second half. Also Sunday, Nets, a 108-90 win over the Thunder. Thunder, 0-5 in the Summer League in Vegas this summer. Four of the five losses by double digits. Thunder outscored by 102 points in Summer League, an average of more than 20 points per game. Thunder also making an off-court move on Sunday. OKC trading Lu Dort to the Hawks, part of a three-team deal. They've picked up 7 second-round picks this offseason while going under the second apron and shedding $200 million. ESPN front office insider Bobby Marks.
9: That's what the apron forces you to do. I mean, it's, you can't keep everyone. And I think it forces you to what's a luxury and what's a priority. I think, and I'm not saying Lu Dort was a luxury for Oklahoma City, but certainly when you have, Keyson.

0: Wallace was eligible for an extension, and A.J. Mitchell the following year, to be able to, as you said, reduce your costs significantly, get under the second apron, and still have, I mean, it still is going to be one of the top teams this year with your three core players. And you've got Hartenstein back, and you've got your bench guys, your depth here, and then, as you said, you pick up that seven seconds and, you know, over $300 million in savings here. I think you have to like what Oklahoma City did.
1: Rather than simply declining Dort's team option of roughly $18 million, the Thunder picked it up, acquired future assets, three of them, created a $17 million trade exception, and placed Dort in position for a long-term deal in Atlanta, something that was not viable in Oklahoma City. SportsCenter All Night, ESPN Radio, WNBA, Angel Reese says she's grateful on two fronts, one for the apology issued and two for the discipline issued. The WNBA suspending Toronto coach Sandy Brondello for one game for comments made to officials about Reese during Toronto's loss to the Dream on Friday.
2: First, I appreciate Sandy's apology, but also appreciate the love and support that I have had for the last 48 hours. It has been very overwhelming with a lot of love and also other things, but I am grateful that the league did take action on what the situation had happened. There is no place for discrimination or hate in this league from anyone, from fans to coaches to players. And I'm just grateful that we are able to move on from the situation and just play winning basketball. The WNBA is supposed to be positive, and we are going in a great light right now. So I just want to continue that and move forward.
3: It was an emotional statement, and it's in a statement that's often, it's very common in Australia, and it wasn't directed at Angel. I'd never do that to any kind of player. That's not kind of coach I am. And it's no excuse that I'm from Australia. We have cultural differences. I've lived here long enough to know the issues that what are in this country. But I really, you know, I wanted to apologize. Whenever Angel's ready, I have, you know, reached out to their organization, and I'm very sincere, because I never want that to happen to anyone. You know, it's so much in this WNBA, and I felt mad at myself because I'm a part of the solution, not the problem.
1: Brondello will serve her suspension Monday when the Tempo host the Las Vegas Aces. Sunday, Reese and the Atlanta Dream pulling out a win at the gun, getting a layup from Jordan Canada, the buzzer for a 93-91 win over Chicago. Third straight win for Atlanta. Dallas has double that.
4: A 5-point lead for Dallas. Becker's deep. Oh, she's just so good.
5: That is just unbelievable. 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That's another example.
1: Wings with a 90-82 win over the Sparks. Paige Becker did leave in the fourth after a collision. The rain is Spain's for mainly how they're playing. 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
7: You're making a 13-game win streak for the Boston Red Sox as they sweep their weekend series. Shohei Ohtani still has issues with his left knee, won't be pitching for a bit. Team does expect him to be back on the mound this season. Ryan Fox takes the Open Championship while in New Jersey, Spain. 1-0 win over Argentina to capture the FIFA World Cup. Spain, second FIFA World Cup title, first since 2010, seventh team with multiple World Cup titles. Ferran Torres scores in extra time, scores in the 106th minute, and gives Spain the win. Seven shutouts in this World Cup. That's a record. They extend the record for the most shutouts in a single tournament. They conceded one goal the entire tournament. And they may not be done. Carlos Mauricio Ramirez from MLS on Apple TV earlier on ESPN Radio.
8: The scary thing about Spain, if you're thinking about the future, you're not a Spanish soccer fan, is Lamine Yamal is 19 years old. So he'll be 23 by 2030, 27 by 2034, 31 by 2038. So he might as well play four, maybe five World Cups or even more. He's not going anywhere. The spine of this, the backbone, the column, if you would, of this Spanish team is very much young. And they still have younger players that didn't even play or even get brought up to this tournament in the ovens just being baked to perfection. So when the time comes, they just churn them out and churn them out and churn them out.
7: On the other end of the age spectrum, there's Lionel Messi, first man to start three FIFA World Cup finals. Argentina doesn't get a shot on target. They're the first team to do that in the World Cup final over the last 60 years. How do we remember this tournament for Messi? From MLS on Apple TV, earlier on ESPN Radio, Tony Osmond.
9: Well, outstanding. A tournament where he proved that despite the fact that he actually had his 39th birthday in this tournament, he showed why I think now he is, for almost all of us, the greatest player to ever play the game. It's difficult. You know, there are different eras, different times in the game. There have been so many greats that have graced the football field. But to think that at the age of 39, he was still capable of doing some of the things that he did in this tournament, and to help an Argentina side that you would probably say, you know, without him would not have made this final, I think it just goes to show his greatness. He wasn't to be a winner today, but, you know, he has been an incredible servant to this Argentine side in his career. And, you know, this is probably the end for him in terms of World Cups. a sad way for him to go out, but ultimately he will go out with a wonderful legacy.
7: Sad way for Argentina to go out as they are shut out, just not only on the scoreboard, but no shots on target in the final at all. ESPN analyst Hercules Gomez.
10: It'll be remembered for two things. One, let's leave Messi for the side of it. It's Argentina and how they suffered all tournament. This really shouldn't be a surprise to us. It was a surprise, but it shouldn't be a surprise. They were suffering against the likes of Cape Verde. They were suffering against the likes of Egypt. They suffered against the likes of England. So when you come up against a dominant team like Spain, you're going to suffer. But it's the way they suffer, guys. You can lose, but it's how you lose. They never once were in this game. And if you have the world's greatest player that's ever played, you got to give him a chance to affect the game. A guy who was averaging four big plays a game, four big chances a game, touched very little of the ball, and I don't think it's all on Messi. It's not going to affect Messi's legacy, and this is where I want to go. Messi's still going to be the all-time great in this sport, and if you need statistics or trophies to tell you otherwise, I think you're in the wrong sport. Messi is in a different realm. We could have a serious argument about his place in sporting history and where he is amongst the world's best athletes in the history of sports, but it's not going to affect his legacy. But seeing this guy go out like that, I can't imagine this is the last time we see him. 4 years from now, the World Cup will be part of it in Argentina. If you were to ask me if it's the last we've seen of Lionel Messi, I thought we would have seen the last of him in Qatar, so I'm not too sure.
7: Argentina, the runner-up. They've done that in three of the last four FIFA World Cup final appearances. We'll see what happens 4 years from now. Now the North American World Cup wrapping up. As for the hosting ability for North America,
10: there were a lot of doubts about this World Cup in North America, a lot of doubts about Mexico, in the United States, and in Canada, the hosting abilities, the ticket sales, will there be people in the stands? And it was a complete and utter success. And then on the field, the great moments. How can you forget about Cape Verde? Cabo Verde and what they were able to do. The population of 530,000 for this small African country. And Vozinha announces himself to the world. The Instagram sensation that is Vozinha started out with 40,000, now has 29 million. 29 million. And by the way, the only team not to lose in 90 minutes to both finalists. They came out to play. How can we forget Vozinha and what this team did against Argentina? That thrilling match in the knockout rounds. They got to the knockout rounds. Vozinha and Cape Verde were absolutely one of the best stories in this tournament.
7: Overall, the tournament may be considered a success. As for Sunday's final at the Meadowlands, ESPN analyst Steve McManaman, Frank LaBeouf, and Craig Burley.
11: FIFA wanted the game here. They played in the worst stadium, probably out the lot, on the worst pitch.
12: Yep.
11: At a terrible time, really, for the US here, but not, you know, it was maybe better for around the world at 3 o'clock. Yeah. But there was much better arenas during this World Cup that mm-hmm. they should have known beforhand that would have been more suggestive to a better atmosphere mm-hmm. and a better game of football. Now, Argentina might have spoiled that still, but the pitch as well didn't help the Spanish who tried to play. Mm-hmm. So they got that wrong, albeit it's New York, so I get that. But I think there's a lot of people out there that do think FIFA wanted Argentina to win this thing. Mm-hmm. Infantino wanted a story. Mm. He wanted Messi to go back-to-back, and people have been doing stuff on social media and all that and sort of laughing about it, half joking and half serious. And that's kind of how it felt at times. But I liked what they did in terms of not the way they played. I liked the guts in coming back in the fighting. And yeah, a lot of it was on England and other teams. I liked how they had that spirit and that quality in the last 20 minutes of games. And that's why I felt that we were going to see some of a similar ilk today. Mm. But we just saw the complete opposite. If you thought England were negative for 35 minutes and Thomas Tuchel got battered for them going out, they were negative for until, the last 10 minutes of extra time. 90-odd minutes of normal time plus injury time of complete negativity.
12: 100th minute was the first shot.
11: How can you not, with players that have won World Cups and won Champions Leagues and playing all over Europe, most of them, on huge salaries because they're playing at the top teams, not muster one effort in, what did you say, 100 minutes?
12: 100 minutes.
11: Not one effort in a World Cup final, not even from 25 yards, not even speculative, nothing. Crossing the box ahead, nothing.
7: Spain comes away with the World Cup title. Much more reaction coming up this morning on Unsportsmanlike. ESPN analyst Shaka Hislop will join the show 8:30 Eastern Time. SportsCenter All Night, ESPN Radio. The Open Championship also coming to a completion on Sunday. And it's Ryan Fox who makes a birdie putt on 18 to win his first career major, finishes at 10 under for the tournament.
12: Ryan, your caddy, Dean Smith, told me that after you guys missed that putt on 17, you said, mate, we're going to have to give it a go.
13: Yep. We chatted about it pretty briefly, which everything's pretty quick between us normally. And I said, well, I'm going to give this a go. Take it on, deal with the consequences. I'd kind of got it in my head at that point that I would have felt worse making bogey, trying to make a par to get in the playoff than if I'd have made a bogey having a crack at it. And obviously having a crack at it paid off.
12: What went through your mind when the ball fell in the cup?
13: I probably can't repeat that, but disbelief, to be honest. You kind of practice those putts, you kind of dream of those putts. They are quite awful in the moment as well. Like, everything was all over the place for me. I was trying to take as many deep breaths as possible just to make solid contact with the putter. It took off straight. Obviously, I read it okay and to see it dive in the left edge. Sort of everything came out. I'm not normally that emotional. I don't really react to stuff that much on the golf course, and that was one I couldn't hold on to.
12: Your father played for the All Blacks rugby team. Have you had a chance to speak to him yet?
13: Yeah, I spoke to mum and dad briefly back home. It's very early in the morning for them, but I think it was worth staying up. He's incredibly proud. I imagine he would have been incredibly nervous watching back at home. It made it all worthwhile them staying up for it, and look forward to taking us back home and showing them later on in the year.
12: You said there's already been some red wine in the Claret jug. What are the other plans?
13: At this point, I don't know, but it will be refilled with red wine. And I don't think you can blame me for having a little bit of a hangover tomorrow.
12: Congratulations. Thank you.
13: Thanks, man.
7: Ryan Fox mentioned that he would deal with the consequences after missing the putt and took on 18. That was a bit of a theme this weekend, dealing with consequences. Bryson DeChambeau hit with a two-stroke penalty on Friday for improving his position. Earlier on ESPN Radio, the guy who just chatted with Ryan Fox, our Mark Schlabaugh.
14: I think the biggest thing is he just needed to be more careful and aware. He's a bull in a china shop to begin with. Some guys didn't think it was that big of a deal. Xander Schauffele said that's how everybody steps into the tall fescue. You know, it was kind of a mixed bag. Some guys thought it wasn't a big deal. Sam Burns said in his press conference after the round yesterday that he didn't think there was enough evidence and he feels bad for Bryson. But then there are other guys that, you know, thought he was stomping out a forest fire or trying to kill a snake. I mean, it's just, if it wasn't Bryson, it wouldn't have been such a big deal, I don't think. But I don't think there's any question when he stomped, the tall fescue behind his ball fell, which allowed a clearer path for his backswing. So the RNA is more of a stickler than other places. You know, I think some guys are frustrated that so many guys are doing it. Mm-hmm. And, you know, Russell Henley said, look, every swing Bryson makes is on TV. If I had done it, maybe they wouldn't have seen it. So, you know, he's under a different type of microscope, but he brings a lot of that on himself.
15: Is Bryson the quote-unquote villain? And do you feel that amongst the players out there? Or is it more of they just get what it is? It's all performative and they know who he is at this point.
14: But I do think the drama after Friday's round, the fact that he went back out on the course for 20 minutes, that he went back into the scoring tent or building for 20 minutes, and, you know, guys behind him weren't able to sign their scorecards. They had to stay. Everybody's up late waiting for their tee times. It's just, you know, how can you hold the entire tournament hostage? The volunteers can't go home. The media can't go home. And it's just, you know, as Rory said, it was performative, and he's a bit of a drama queen. And, you know, he's in a tough spot. I mean, he put everything he had into Live, and it's got an uncertain future at best. And I don't think he's coming back to the PGA Tour anytime soon. I don't think he'll get the deal that Brooks Koepka got because he sued the PGA Tour and he was the last guy to remain as a plaintiff. And I think the PGA Tour is going to hit him hard. And, you know, he told me in Virginia that he was surprised that there was the possibility of discipline because of everything he can do to the PGA Tour. And I think he probably regrets saying that.
7: It'll be one of the stories we'll follow coming out of the Open Championship, which is won by Ryan Fox. Now has the Claret jug. On paper, Ipe Muzuhara was Shohei Ohtani's interpreter. It was much more than that, though. They were a team, closer than brothers. until it went all horribly wrong. From 30 to 30 podcast, The Betrayal of Shohei Ohtani tells the story of a relationship that detonated into one of sports' biggest scandals. Premieres Monday, wherever you get your podcasts. Right now, SportsCenter all night. Back to baseball. Good news, bad news for the Rockies, their matchup with the Reds.
16: Hunter Goodman. And he swings and drives this deep to center field. It is out of here. Hunter shoots. Hunter scores. It's a hat trick of homers. Number 30 on the year. 442 feet. It's 9-5 now, Reds.
7: Hunter Goodman with three homers, but it wasn't good enough. Reds, a 9-6 win over the Rockies. Sal Stewart, three-run homer for his 20th, second Reds rookie over the last 75 years with 20 homers before August. Reds, who put up five in the first inning, go on to the 9-6 win. Hunter Goodman, 30 homers after hitting three in the loss. Braves and Rangers also going yard.
17: 3-1 pitch. Riley hammers it to deep center. Carter going to go back. It's over his head. It's gone! That is out of here. A laser beam as he just disintegrated that baseball to straightaway center. It's 4-0 Braves on Riley's second home run off of Eovaldi. What a screamer. 3-1 pitch, and he hits one way up in the air. Deep right field. Back to the wall. That is off of the wall and out of here. Home run by Baldwin. Sent it high into the heavens. It just continued to carry. He is on another level. His second home run today, his fifth hit. And it's 8-4 Braves here in the eighth. What a performance.
7: Braves win it 8-5. 680 The Fan, Rangers minus 28 run differential since July 1st. Rangers 42nd game with five runs or more this season, but they lose to Atlanta 8-5. Padres putting up runs.
18: 2-1 pitch, swung on, hit in the air to left field, straight away, deep. Collins drifting back, still going back. He is at the wall, leaps up, it's going to go! Grand slam, tie France! The KC Killer strikes at Kauffman Stadium. And an exclamation point here in the eighth inning.
7: Exclamation point there, made it 13-2. Padres wound up scoring 19, most in a game this season. They beat the Royals 19-2. They win by 17. For the Royals, their second loss this season by at least 15. Cubs put up 10. They beat the Twins 10-1. Cubs put up 10. Diamondbacks and Cardinals played 10.
19: The 2-2. Swinging a drive to right. Going back out of Newport. Still going back. It's over his head. One hop against the wall. Barroso around third. He's coming home. D-backs win. D-backs win. D-backs win.
7: Diamondbacks with the walk-off in 10. They trailed 7-0 after five innings. Their second win in 449 games in franchise history after trailing by seven or more runs. One of the top plays of the day? We'll find that out next. The SportsCenter All Night continues at ESPN Radio.
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7: 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Baseball on Sunday, Pirates, Guardians in Cleveland. Paul Skeens on the mound for Pittsburgh.
8: One ball, two strikes. Skeens delivers. Swing and a miss, struck him out. 8 Ks for Skeens. He's gone through 7.
7: 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Pirates, the 7-1 win over Cleveland. Skeens, 7 innings, gave up the earned run, struck out 8, his 7th outing, where he's thrown at least 100 pitches, had at least 8 strikeouts, and at most, 1 run allowed. Guardians, meanwhile, 0-17 when allowing at least 7 runs. Mets started early against the Phillies.
9: The 1-0. Drill deep to right field. This ball is well on its way, and this one is gone to the second deck and right. What a shot for Francisco Lindor. 4 batters into the top of the first. The Mets have a 2-0 lead on Lindor's 6th and one of the more mammoth home runs he's hit all season. 420 feet into the second deck and right.
7: 420 feet is longest of the season. Home run number 6, 880 ESPN New York with the call. Mets a 6-1 win over the Phillies, their first series win against the Phillies at Citizens Bank Park since 2022. White Sox shut out the Blue Jays 3-0. Trey Yosevich takes the loss, went 6 innings, struck out 9, gave up all 3 runs and takes the loss. White Sox 5-1 in their last 6, 7 runs allowed in that span. Mariners double up the Giants 6-3, Seattle winning 3 of the last 4 after losing 5 straight. SportsCenter All Night, ESPN Radio. 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
11: Jay, we start with baseball in Colorado, where the Reds beat the Rockies despite a monster day from Hunter Goodman, as we hear on 850 KOA.
12: And he swings and drives this deep to center field. It is out of here. Hunter shoots. Hunter scores. It's a hat trick of homers. Number 30 on the year.
4: Number 4.
11: In New York, the Yankees salvaged a doubleheader split with the Dodgers thanks to a Jazz Chisholm homer in the nightcap, as heard on ESPN Radio.

0: Milwaukee, the Brewers continue to roll as a William Contreras walk-off gave the Brew Crew a sweep of the Marlins. The call from 620 WTMJ.
1: Fairbanks, the 1-2 pitch, is a fly ball. Deep center field. Marcy's back. Trapped. Wall. Bye. Bye. Baseball. Wild Bill. A three-run shot. And the Brewers walk off the Marlins.
2: Number two.
0: Another walk-off took place in Arizona, where Max Kepler came up big in extra innings against the Cardinals. As we are on Arizona Sports 98.7 FM.
3: The 2-2. Swinging a drive to right. Going back out of Newport. Still going back. It's over his head. One hop against the wall. Barroso around third. He's coming home. D-backs win. D-backs win. D-backs win.
2: Number one.
0: Finally took off in a dramatic ending to the open across the pond as a birdie for Ryan Fox on the 18th wins it. The call from the open radio.
4: Ryan Fox steps in to win the Open. Putt is on its way.
5: Yes, he has done it! Ryan Fox birdies the last, and he wins the 154th Open at Royal Birkdale.
6: He was tied for 85th after the first round, tied for 52nd at even par after the second round, shot 10 under over the weekend. Scottie Scheffler finishes three shots back at 7 under for the week. And after the final round, said that pro golf needs to do a better job of policing rule breakers after being questioned about the Bryson DeChambeau fiasco from Friday.
7: All I can really say is I think maybe we need to be a little bit more strict in the way that we are policing guys. But it's a little bit of a balance because you got certain guys like a Bryson who every shot he hits is going to be shown on TV. And, you know, when you have camera angles that are far away, things can look different than they do when you're right there. And so, you know, we've done a good job of, like, I don't know, I hate saying stuff like right out here because I don't want anything to get taken out of context. And y'all say the rest of it is like Bryson. I've known him for a long time. He's a lot of things. But he's definitely not a cheater. I've ever seen him cheat once, whether you're having a putting contest over a putting green or chippy contest or anytime we played amateur golf, I never saw anything suspicious.
6: Scottie Scheffler after the final round. Scheffler, eighth consecutive top 15 finish at a major. Major victory in New Jersey on Sunday. More on that next. The Sports Center All Night continues. 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
6: Spain wins its second World Cup title.
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6: 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Sunday, setting a couple of monikers that can be used moving forward. At Royal Birkdale, they would crown the champion golfer of the year, while at the Meadowlands, they would crown the reigning men's World Cup champion.
24: The stage is set for Sunday afternoon in East Rutherford.
25: They're the two best teams. They fully deserve it.
26: Messi has been the greatest of all time for me and many people.
27: But for one last Sunday, we'll be able to see the greatest player who ever laced him up play for the biggest trophy ever.
6: We had a pair of heavyweights for the final at the FIFA World Cup. But it was decidedly Spain's afternoon. It's a 1-0 win over Argentina after extra time. Spain picking up its second FIFA World Cup title, first since 2010. Ferran Torres, the only goal of the game, came in extra time in the 106th minute. Third career World Cup goal, the first since scoring two against Costa Rica in 2022. Spain winning at 1-0, seven shutouts this World Cup, extending the record for the most in a single tournament. They conceded one goal the entire tournament, fewest ever by a World Cup champion. They dispatched all comers. ESPN analyst Hercules Gomez.
28: Let's think about this for a second. Portugal came across their road, and it was easy work. Belgium came across their road, very light work. And then after that, you get a team like France, who was, well, in everybody's eyes, the favorite in this tournament. And they dominate France with the ball. And you're thinking, okay, how about the final? How about with a player like Lionel Messi? How about with a player who's the all-time great in this sport? And they do it again. Argentina was pitiful, disgraceful, whatever adjective you want to use in this game, because of Spain and how dominant they were with the ball. They never let Argentina into this game. They dictated play, and finally, football won. When they had to win the game, they did what was necessary, and they put Argentina to bed. But I'm most impressed with how dominant they were. Defensively, only one goal against, and it's not like it's just the defenders we're talking about. A complete performance for a team that has stars, but didn't have one single star, if I'm being honest, in this tournament. It was a team effort. Collectively, they were unbelievable.
6: And it's now 38-game unbeaten streak in all competitions. They won the title in six of their seven major tournament finals. Not an easy win in the World Cup Sunday. Earlier on ESPN Radio, Tony Husband from MLS on Apple TV.
0: Well, it was a grind of a final, in all honesty. Often they are when there's so much at stake, so much for both teams to lose. And this was a game that was always set up to be between a team in Spain who would possess the ball a lot and a team in Argentina who probably knew as a group maybe they didn't match up as well against this Spanish team, so they were going to have to hang in there. They were going to have to fight every ball all the way through and ultimately see if they could get some magic from Lionel Messi to potentially win the game. Ultimately, it took a long time for Spanish superiority to kind of come through, but they got there in the end. I mean, I'd probably say it won't go down as a classic World Cup final, but certainly a tense one.
6: Okay, hold that thought for a moment, because that could be an understatement. Argentina losing this one. They finished as the runner-up in three of the last four FIFA World Cup final appearances. Team record 13-game unbeaten streak in the World Cup is snapped. Lionel Messi, though, does become the first man to start three World Cup finals. Second man to appear in three. In the end, though, Spain registering 20 shots compared to two for Argentina, none on target. Argentina's first shot of any kind came in the 115th minute, the second half of extra time with roughly 5 minutes to play. That's a record for futility in a World Cup. As the dust settles, not really much at all for Argentina to write home about. ESPN analyst Steve McManaman, Frank LaBeouf, Craig Burley.
1: I'd go as far as to say Argentina were a complete and utter disgrace today, both with their performance and their antics. We expected the antics. We expected the thuggery. We expected the off-the-ball stuff. But we also expected a lot more on the ball. A lot more purpose, a lot more about their play. They were an utter shambles. They were disgusting, disgraceful. I'm so pleased Spain won. And I could just see a scenario at the end there, but before Spain scored, that it was going to go to penalties or they were going to get a scruffy goal, Argentina, and win this. And Spain tried. They tried to make it a good game. They tried to get over the line. Their finishing wasn't quite great. Martinez made a lot of saves, but they were comfortable saves. But for the, we know Argentina are not the greatest side they've ever been. But to put that kind of performance in a World Cup final, that negative, it was a disgusting performance.
3: We have been presented. We saw that game, and in fact, it was a bad image of football.
7: It was everything that's bad with the game, really.
3: Yeah, exactly. We showed the worst of the worst. Well, they showed the worst of the worst. Congratulations to Spain. And there is nothing to say about Spain because they tried. But it's impossible to play. And I have to include the referee at some point. So it was completely negative. And that's unbearable for me. And the football is different. The way of I see the football, and I was a defender, is absolutely different to what I saw today. It was a shame. It was a bad image of football. And I thought the 1990 final, Argentina again against Germany, was the worst of the worst. No, we found the worst. This one.
9: I concur with everybody. I hated the Argentina performance. There's this thing where they'll do anything to get a victory and, you know, they'll try tricks and the dark arts, etc., etc. We've heard it and heard it and heard it, but it's a really bad image for them, isn't it? You know, it doesn't look good. It doesn't look great. You're talking about the, you know, arguably the greatest player in the world, yet his teammates act as if, you know, they're not interested in football. They just want to do anything else apart from win a football match. They'll just do it by fair means or foul. They'll kick, they'll punch, they'll drag, they'll dive, they'll do anything. That was awful today. And as you said, in the biggest game in the world, the eyes of the nation, the eyes of the whole universe looking at this game, and you're subjected to that. Where, as you said, if you're a neutral, all you're praying for is, you know what, I hope Spain score.
7: Yeah.
9: I hope Spain score, and then let's finish this game and get over with. And then after the end of the game, we're all sitting there going, I bet you Argentina caused chaos after the game. I bet they're going to be pushing and pulling and fighting. And of course, that happens as well off camera, you know. And it's just, I mean, I'm glad the result's gone.
7: Yeah.
9: Argentina were awful, awful. And I thought their performance today was terrible. And I hope they're lambasted for it. In Argentina, they'll probably go down as warriors, as heroes, et cetera, et cetera. But that type of performance is not becoming of a team like that.
6: with Argentina's loss, the last four defending champions to reach the final have all finished as the runner-up. SportsCenter All Night, ESPN Radio. From the World Cup to the British Isles with New Zealand winding up in the spotlight.
4: Ryan Fox steps in to win the Open. Putt is on its way.
5: Joins an illustrious list of winners. Peter Thomson did it twice. Arnold Palmer, Lee Trevino, Johnny Miller, Tom Watson, Ian Baker, Finch, Mark O'Meara, Padraig Harrington, Jordan Spieth. Add the name of Ryan Fox, forevermore known as a major champion. He has won the world's championship, the Open, right here.
6: Let's not forget old Tom Morris there, too. The Open radio with the call. Ryan Fox, 10 under for the tournament, made a birdie putt of 11 and a half feet on the 18th to win his first career major by one shot. Hardest hole on the course for this week. One of only five players to birdie the hole on Sunday, but he nailed it.
8: Definitely the first part. I mean, I hit two shots exactly how I wanted to hit them. I didn't feel anything for the putt. Everything was shaking that much. I was just happy to hit it somewhat near the hole, and to see it go in was incredible. But, you know, I did say to my caddy, Dean, on the tee that we were going to take it on, that I was going to try to win the tournament, and I'd live with the consequences if I stuffed it up. And, you know, to go out there and execute, you know, that drive's not a very comfortable tee shot, obviously, and to hit it in the fairway and give myself a chance was huge. And then I landed on a good number. I think I had 160 metres to the hole. You know, the breeze was a little down off the left. Obviously, you know, everything's a bit jumped up there, so it was just a solid nine, and I hit it exactly where I wanted to hit it, and I think I screamed at it, please be good in the air, and it was. And, you know, to cap it off with the putt, you know, everyone practices on the green, I guess, you've got a putt to hold a major championship or to win the Open. It's not like that in real life. It's not a very comfortable feeling, but it's certainly very enjoyable when you see it go in.
6: My bad, 11-foot putt, roughly 3.5 meters at Royal Birkdale as Ryan Fox becomes champion golfer. Fourth Open champ in the last 50 years to birdie the 72nd hole to win by a shot. Tom Watson did it in 1977, Ernie Els in 2012, Cameron Smith in 2022. Score of 130 over the final two rounds, shot a 62 and 68 over the weekend to claim his first major championship representing New Zealand. Third major champ representing New Zealand overall. SportsCenter All Night, ESPN Radio, Ryan Fox coming up big on 18, back stateside. Red Sox coming up big with number 13.
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23: Wilson Contreras hits a fly ball deep towards the triangle, chasing back Mullins in the triangle. Looks up and is gone. Over the triangle, just to the right, and into the stands for a Wilson Contreras two-run home run.
11: Here's a 1-0. Swinging a blooper into left field. On comes Durant. He's there. He has it. And the Red Sox have a 13-game win streak. The Red Sox tying their second longest win streak in history with 13 consecutive wins as they beat the Tampa Bay Rays 6-1 and sweep this series.
6: WEEI with the call. Red Sox 6-1 for, yes, win number 13, matching the second longest win streak in franchise history. They did that in 1948. Longest is 15 straight in 1946. They have 21 wins in the past 26 games. Best record of Major League Baseball since June 19th. Wilson Contreras with his 22nd home run of the year.
12: Wilson, you guys just tied for the second longest win streak in franchise history. You sweep the Rays in a four-game series, the first-place team in the division. What's impressed you most about the way this team came out to do this in this series, in the first series out of the break?
13: We are relentless right now. It doesn't matter how we start the game. It seems like it always we're trying to find a way to win, find a way to get on base, find a way to have a good at-bats. And we did it today. Thankfully, we have this amazing team right now. They're doing a great job, and the energy is up there.
12: You guys created some distance in the third without the ability of actually getting a hit. You're able to score those three runs. How much does that speak to how well things are going for the group right now when you can just put the ball in play?
13: I mean, you have to take advantage of what baseball is giving you. It doesn't have to be a base. It doesn't have to be a homer all the time. You have to be small things like it happened in the third. Once you're taking advantage of that, you know that at any moment we can start producing a little better. But today was a perfect example that if we keep playing small baseball, then the big hit is gonna come from whoever in this ballpark, in this lineup. And that's what it looks like. It looks like we are trying to find the small things to get big results.
6: And it's been 13 straight wins for the Red Sox on that track. Rays with their fifth consecutive loss. Dodgers and Yankees played two. L.A. taking the opener in the afternoon. An 8-2 win. Yamamoto with a complete game, four hitters, seven strikeouts. First complete game in his 66th MLB start. Then in the nightcap, swing a high fly ball. And that would be the difference as the Yankees take the nightcap 2-1 to split the doubleheader, but the Dodgers take the series. You heard Sunday Night Baseball here on ESPN Radio. Tom Hart, Doug Glanville had the call. Tom?
14: Thank you, Jay. Another thriller here at Yankee Stadium, the second one-run game of the series, and the Yankees avoid the sweep thanks to Jazz Chisholm with an opposite field home run in the eighth inning. And Jazz with his 14th home run of the season, this was the difference in this game tonight.
15: Well, the Yankees showed that, okay, if we don't get this explosive offense that is getting focused a lot on without Aaron Judge, we can pitch. And they have very good pitching. It showed tonight, even with the opener, Ryan Yarbrough starts it off and put up a lot of zeros. So other than the Edmund home run in the eighth, they were perfect out there when it came to how they were able to throw the ball and execute. So when you pitch like that, especially at home, you just need one break, one little hit, one something later, and Chisholm was able to provide that. So Yankees show that, okay, if we're not going to win and get a lot of runs, we can win the close ones. And against the world champion, that says a lot.
14: And oddly enough for Jazz Chisholm, 122nd career home run, only his 11th to the opposite field, and that was enough for the Yankees to pull off a one-run victory. Quick thought, does this change how you think about the Yankees without Aaron Judge, or is this just one of 162?
15: Right, I think they're fine even without Judge. It's not where they want to go into the postseason. But they have a lot of athleticism. That's when they got Jazz Chisholm. They got him because he was a guy that can create runs without necessarily the home run. Tonight, it was the home run. So you have Cody Bellinger. You have guys that can run the bases like Caballero and Volpe. So they're counting on being able to score runs besides the home run. And without Aaron Judge, you need to be able to do that.
14: Once again, the Yankees salvage a win in this three-game series. Final score, Yankees 2, Dodgers 1. For Doug Glanville, I'm Tom Hart, right here on your home for every game of the postseason, Major League Baseball, ESPN Radio, and the ESPN app. Now let's go back to Jay Reynolds in the studio.
6: All right, Tom, and speaking of the Dodgers, L.A. saying Shohei Ohtani will miss his scheduled start Wednesday against the Phillies. Irritation in his left knee. What about the future moving forward? Manager Dave Roberts.
16: Don't know yet, but kind of where we're at right now, how we're proceeding, I would say that, you know, it's going to be some time. And I say that it's not going to be a day-to-day thing. I think that once we've moved Emmett, the rotation can keep going forward without Shohei for the time being. And I can't speak to how long that's going to be.
17: Ernie Cassie doesn't pitch again this season?
16: No, I don't. No, not at all. I guess anything's possible, but I don't think that's a possibility.
6: Hey, Robert says he expects Ohtani to pitch again this season. It's just a matter of when. Well, they're not the first people to leave Las Vegas with a ring. That's next. SportsCenter All Night continues. It's ESPN Radio.
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10: 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NBA's Summer League with one final matchup Sunday evening with, believe it or not, rings on the line.
11: The end is small. Half-court heave here at the horn. Las Vegas belongs to Golden State.
10: Sean Kelly on ESPN. Warriors, the 94-90 win over the Grizzlies. Yaxel Lendenborg leading all scorers with 21 points, 10 rebounds, second double-double of the summer league. He's named the MVP of the championship matchup. Cameron Boozer, 19 points, 8 rebounds in the loss for the Grizzlies. 12 of his 19 points coming in the second half. Also Sunday, Nets, a 108-90 win over the Thunder. Thunder 0-5 in the Summer League in Vegas this summer. Four of the five losses by double digits. Thunder outscored by 102 points in Summer League, an average of more than 20 points per game. Thunder also making an off-court move on Sunday. OKC trading Lu Dort to the Hawks, part of a three-team deal. They've picked up 7 second-round picks this offseason while going under the second apron and shedding $200 million. ESPN front office insider Bobby Marks.
12: That's what the apron forces you to do. I mean, it's, you can't keep everyone. And I think it forces you to what's a luxury and what's a priority. And I'm not saying Lu Dort was a luxury for Oklahoma City, but certainly when you have, Kaysen Wallace, who's eligible for an extension, and A.J. Mitchell the following year, to be able to, as you said, reduce your costs significantly, get under the second apron, and still have, it still is going to be one of the top teams this year with your three core players. They've got

0: Hartenstein back, and you've got your bench guys, your depth here, and then, as you said, you pick up that seven seconds and over $300 million in savings here. I think you have to like what Oklahoma City did.
1: Rather than simply declining Dort's team option of roughly $18 million, the Thunder picked it up, acquired future assets, three of them, created a $17 million trade exception and placed Dort in position for a long-term deal in Atlanta, something that was not viable in Oklahoma City. SportsCenter All Night, ESPN Radio, WNBA. Angel Reese says she's grateful on two fronts, one for the apology issued and two for the discipline issued. The WNBA suspending Toronto coach Sandy Brondello for one game for comments made to officials about Reese during Toronto's loss to the Dream on Friday.
2: First, I appreciate Sandy's apology, but also appreciate the love and support that I have had for the last 48 hours. It has been very overwhelming with a lot of love and also other things, but I am grateful that the league did take action on what the situation had happened. There is no place for discrimination or hate in this league from anyone, from fans to coaches to players. And I'm just grateful that we are able to move on from the situation and just play winning basketball. The WNBA is supposed to be positive, and we are going in a great light right now. So I just want to continue that and move forward.
3: It was an emotional statement, and it's in a statement that's often, it's very common in Australia. And it wasn't directed at Angel. I'd never do that to any kind of player. That's not the kind of coach I am. And it's no excuse that I'm from Australia. We have cultural differences. I've lived here long enough to know the issues that what are in this country. But I really, I wanted to apologize. Whenever Angel's ready, I have, reached out to their organization. And I'm very sincere, because I never want that to happen to anyone. It's so much in this WNBA, and I felt mad at myself because I'm a part of the solution, not the problem.
1: Brondello will serve her suspension Monday when the Tempo host the Las Vegas Aces. Sunday, Reese and the Atlanta Dream pulling out a win at the gun, getting a layup from Jordan Cannon at the buzzer for a 93-91 win over Chicago. Third straight win for Atlanta. Dallas has double that.
4: A 5-point lead for Dallas. Becker's deep. Oh, she's just so good.
5: That is just unbelievable. Paige Becker, you could see her step back game be on point today. That's another example.
1: Wings with a 90-82 win over the Sparks. Paige Becker did leave in the fourth after a collision. The rain is Spain's for mainly how they're playing. That's next at ESPN Radio.
6: Hey, this is Rich Eisen. Coming up on Monday, we've got a new World Cup champion crown. Taylor Twellman joins us to talk about it. The Cleveland Browns are in our Fort Downs spotlight, and a diehard Bears fan himself, Jake Johnson from the new movie The Dink, is in studio. That's Monday's Rich Eisen show on Disney Plus, the ESPN.
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1: You're making a 13-game win streak for the Boston Red Sox as they sweep their weekend series. Shohei Ohtani still has issues with his left knee, won't be pitching for a bit. Team does expect him to be back on the mound this season. Ryan Fox takes the Open Championship while in New Jersey, Spain. 1-0 win over Argentina to capture the FIFA World Cup. Spain, second FIFA World Cup title, first since 2010, seventh team with multiple World Cup titles. Ferran Torres scores in extra time, scores in the 106th minute, and gives Spain the win. 7 shutouts in this World Cup. That's a record. They extend the record for the most shutouts in a single tournament. They conceded 1 goal the entire tournament. And they may not be done. Carlos Mauricio Ramirez from MLS on Apple TV earlier on ESPN Radio.
15: The scary thing about Spain, if you're thinking about the future, you're not a Spanish soccer fan, is Lamine Yamal is 19 years old. So he'll be 23 by 2030, 27 by 2034, 31 by 2038. So he might as well play 4, maybe 5 World Cups or even more. He's not going anywhere. The spine of this, the backbone, the column, if you would, of this Spanish team is very much young. And they still have younger players that didn't even play or even get brought up to this tournament in the ovens just being baked to perfection. So when the time comes, they just churn them out and churn them out and churn them out.
1: On the other end of the age spectrum, there's Lionel Messi, first man to start 3 FIFA World Cup finals. Argentina doesn't get a shot on target. They're the first team to do that in the World Cup final over the last 60 years. How do we remember this tournament for Messi? From MLS on Apple TV, earlier on ESPN Radio, Tony Osmond.
16: Well, outstanding. A tournament where he proved that despite the fact that he actually had his 39th birthday in this tournament, he showed why I think now he is, for almost all of us, the greatest player to ever play the game. It's difficult. You know, there are different eras, different times in the game. There have been so many greats that have graced the football field. But to think that at the age of 39, he was still capable of doing some of the things that he did in this tournament, and to help an Argentina side that you would probably say, you know, without him would not have made this final, I think it just goes to show his greatness. He wasn't to be a winner today, but, you know, he has been an incredible servant to this Argentine side in his career. And, you know, this is probably the end for him in terms of World Cups. A sad way for him to go out, but ultimately he will go out with a wonderful legacy.
1: Sad way for Argentina to go out as they are shut out, just not only on the scoreboard, but no shots on target in the final at all. ESPN analyst Hercules Gomez.
17: It'll be remembered for 2 things. One, let's leave Messi for the side of it. It's Argentina, and how
12: They suffered all tournament. This really shouldn't be a surprise to us. It was a surprise, but it shouldn't be a surprise. They were suffering against the likes of Cape Verde. They were suffering against the likes of Egypt. They suffered against the likes of England. So when you come up against a dominant team like Spain, you're going to suffer. But it's the way they suffer, guys. You can lose, but it's how you lose. They never once were in this game. And if you have the world's greatest player that's ever played, you got to give him a chance to affect the game. A guy who was averaging four big plays a game, four big chances a game, touched very little of the ball, and I don't think it's all on Messi. It's not going to affect Messi's legacy, and this is where I want to go. Messi's still going to be the all-time great in this sport, and if you need statistics or trophies to tell you otherwise, I think you're in the wrong sport. Messi is in a different realm. We could have a serious argument about his place in sporting history and where he is amongst the world's best athletes in the history of sports, but it's not going to affect his legacy. But seeing this guy go out like that, I can't imagine this is the last time we see him. 4 years from now, the World Cup will be part of it in Argentina. If you were to ask me if it's the last we've seen of Lionel Messi, I thought we would have seen the last of him in Qatar, so I'm not too sure.
1: Argentina, the runner-up. They've done that in three of the last four FIFA World Cup final appearances. We'll see what happens 4 years from now. Now the North American World Cup wrapping up. As for the hosting ability for North America,
12: there were a lot of doubts about this World Cup in North America. A lot of doubts about it in Mexico, in the United States, and in Canada, the hosting abilities, the ticket sales. Will there be people in the stands? And it was a complete and utter success. And then on the field, the great moments. How can you forget about Cape Verde? Cabo Verde and what they were able to do. The population of 530,000 for this small African country. And Bozinha announces himself to the world. The Instagram sensation that is Bozinha started out with 40,000, now has 29 million. 29 million. And by the way, the only team not to lose in 90 minutes to both finalists. They came out to play. How can we forget Bozinha and what this team did against Argentina? That thrilling match in the knockout rounds. They got to the knockout rounds. Bozinha and Cape Verde were absolutely one of the best stories in this tournament.
1: Overall, the tournament may be considered a success. As for Sunday's final at the Meadowlands, ESPN analyst Steve McManaman, Frank LaBeouf, and Craig Burley.
17: FIFA wanted the game here. They played in the worst stadium, probably out the lot, on the worst pitch,
18: yep,
17: at a terrible time, really, for the US here, but not, you know, it was maybe better for around the world at 3 o'clock. Yeah. But there was much better arenas during this World Cup that they they should have known beforehand that would have been more suggestive to a better atmosphere and a better game of football. Now, Argentina might have spoiled that still, but the pitch as well didn't help the Spanish who tried to play. Mm-hmm. So they got that wrong, albeit it's New York, so I get that. But I think there's a lot of people out there that do think FIFA wanted Argentina to win this thing. Mm-hmm. Infantino wanted a story. Mm. He wanted Messi to go back to back, and people have been doing stuff on social media and all that and sort of laughing about it, half joking and half serious. And that's kind of how it felt at times. But I like what they did in terms of not the way they played. I liked the guts and coming back in the fighting. And yeah, a lot of it was on England and other teams. I liked how they had that spirit and that quality in the last 20 minutes of games. And that's why I felt that we were going to see some of a similar ilk today. Mm. But we just saw the complete opposite. If you thought England were negative for 35 minutes and Thomas Tuchel got battered for them going out, they were negative for until, well, the last 10 minutes of extra time, 90-odd minutes of normal time plus injury time of complete negativity.
18: 100th minute was the first shot.
17: How can you not, with players that have won World Cups and won Champions Leagues and playing all over Europe, most of them, on huge salaries, because they're playing at the top teams, not muster one effort in, what did you say, 100 minutes?
18: 100 minutes.
17: Not one effort in a World Cup final, not even from 25 yards, not even speculative, nothing. Crossing the box ahead, nothing.
1: Spain comes away with the World Cup title. Much more reaction coming up this morning on Unsportsmanlike. ESPN analyst Shaka Hislop will join the show 8:30 Eastern Time. SportsCenter All Night, ESPN Radio. The Open Championship also coming to a completion on Sunday, and it's Ryan Fox who makes a birdie putt on 18 to win his first career major, finishes at 10 under for the tournament.
19: Ryan, your caddy, Dean Smith, told me that after you guys missed that putt on 17, you said, mate, we're going to have to give it a go.
20: Yep. We chatted about it pretty briefly, which everything's pretty
18: quick between us normally, and I said, well, I'm going to give this a go. Take it on, deal with the consequences. I'd kind of got it in my head at that point that I would have felt worse making bogey, trying to make a par to get in the playoff, than if I'd have made a bogey having a crack at it. And obviously having a crack at it paid off.
19: What went through your mind when the ball fell in the cup?
18: I probably can't repeat that, but disbelief, to be honest. You kind of practice those putts, you kind of dream of those putts. They are quite awful in the moment as well. Like, everything was all over the place for me. I was trying to take as many deep breaths as possible just to make solid contact with the putter. It took off straight. Obviously, I read it okay and to see it dive in the left edge. Sort of everything came out. I'm not normally that emotional. I don't really react to stuff that much on the golf course, and that was one I couldn't hold on to.
19: Your father played for the All Blacks rugby team. Have you had a chance to speak to him yet?
18: Yeah, I spoke to mum and dad briefly back home. It's very early in the morning for them, but I think it was worth staying up. He's incredibly proud. I imagine he would have been incredibly nervous watching back at home. It made it all worthwhile them staying up for it, and look forward to taking this back home and showing them later on in the year.
19: You said there's already been some red wine in the Claret jug. What are the other plans?
18: At this point, I don't know, but it will be refilled with red wine. And I don't think you can blame me for having a little bit of a hangover tomorrow.
19: Congratulations. Thank you.
18: Thanks, man.
1: Ryan Fox mentioned that he would deal with the consequences after missing the putt and took on 18. That was a bit of a theme this weekend, dealing with consequences. Bryson DeChambeau hit with a two-stroke penalty on Friday for improving his position. Earlier on ESPN Radio, the guy who just chatted with Ryan Fox, our Mark Schlabaugh.
20: I think the biggest thing is he just needed to be more careful and aware. He's a bull in a china shop to begin with. Some guys didn't think it was that big of a deal. Xander Schauffele said that's how everybody steps into the tall fescue. You know, it was kind of a mixed bag. Some guys thought it wasn't a big deal. Sam Burns said in his press conference after the round yesterday that he didn't think there was enough evidence and he feels bad for Bryson. But then there are other guys that, you know, thought he was stomping out a forest fire or trying to kill a snake. I mean, it's just, if it wasn't Bryson, it wouldn't have been such a big deal, I don't think. But I don't think there's any question when he stomped, the tall fescue behind his ball fell, which allowed a clearer path for his backswing. So the RNA is more of a stickler than other places. You know, I think some guys are frustrated that so many guys are doing it. Mm-hmm. And, you know, Russell Henley said, look, every swing Bryson makes is on TV. If I had done it, maybe they wouldn't have seen it. So, you know, he's under a different type of microscope, but he brings a lot of that on himself.
21: Is Bryson the quote-unquote villain? And do you feel that amongst the players out there? Or is it more of they just get what it is? It's all performative and they know who he is at this point.
20: But I do think the drama after Friday's round, the fact that he went back out on the course for 20 minutes, that he went back into the scoring tent or building for 20 minutes, and, you know, guys behind him weren't able to sign their scorecard. They had to stay. Everybody's up late waiting for their tee times. It's just, you know, how can you hold the entire tournament hostage? The volunteers can't go home. The media can't go home. And it's just, you know, as Rory said, it was performative, and he's a bit of a drama queen. And, you know, he's in a tough spot. I mean, he put everything he had into Live, and it's got an uncertain future at best. And I don't think he's coming back to the PGA Tour anytime soon. I don't think he'll get the deal that Brooks Koepka got because he sued the PGA Tour and he was the last guy to remain as a plaintiff. And I think the PGA Tour is going to hit him hard. And, you know, he told me in Virginia that he was surprised that there was the possibility of discipline because of everything he can do to the PGA Tour. And I think he probably regrets saying that.
1: It'll be one of the stories we'll follow coming out of the Open Championship, which is won by Ryan Fox. Now has the claret jug. On paper, Ipe Muzuhara was Shohei Ohtani's interpreter. It was much more than that, though. They were a team closer than brothers until it went all horribly wrong. From 30 to 30 podcast, The Betrayal of Shohei Ohtani tells the story of a relationship that detonated into one of sport's biggest scandals. Premieres Monday, wherever you get your podcasts. Right now, SportsCenter all night. Back to baseball. Good news, bad news for the Rockies, their matchup with the Reds.
22: Hunter Goodman.
0: And he swings and drives this deep to center field. It is out of here. Hunter shoots. Hunter scores. It's a hat trick of homers. Number 30 on the year. 442 feet. It's 9-5 now, Reds.
1: Hunter Goodman with three homers, but it wasn't good enough. Reds a 9-6 win over the Rockies. Sal Stewart, three-run homer for his 20th, second Reds rookie over the last 75 years with 20 homers before August. Reds, who put up five in the first inning, go on to the 9-6 win. Hunter Goodman, 30 homers after hitting three in the loss. Braves and Rangers also going yard.
2: 3-1 pitch. Riley hammers it to deep center. Carter going to go back. It's over his head. It's gone! That is out of here. A laser beam as he just disintegrated that baseball to straightaway center. It's 4-0 Braves on Riley's second home run off of Eovaldi. What a screamer. 3-1 pitch, and he hits one way up in the air. Deep right field. Back to the wall. That is off of the wall and out of here. Home run by Baldwin. Sent it high into the heavens. It just continued to carry. He is on another level. His second home run today, his fifth hit. And it's 8-4 Braves here in the eighth. What a performance.
1: Braves win it 8-5. 680 the fan. Rangers minus 28 run differential since July 1st. Rangers 42nd game with five runs or more this season, but they lose to Atlanta 8-5. Padres putting up runs.
0: 2-1 pitch, swung on, hit in the air to left field, straight away, deep. Collins drifting back, still going back. He is at the wall, leaps up, it's going to go! Grand slam, tie France! The KC killer strikes at Kauffman Stadium. And an exclamation point here in the eighth inning.
1: Exclamation point there, made it 13-2. Padres wound up scoring 19, most in a game this season. They beat the Royals 19-2. They win by 17. For the Royals, their second loss this season by at least 15. Cubs put up 10. They beat the Twins 10-1. Cubs put up 10. Diamondbacks and Cardinals played 10.
22: The 2-2. Swinging a drive to right. Going back out of Newpar. Still going back. It's over his head. One hop against the wall. Barroso around third. He's coming home. D-backs win. D-backs win. D-backs win.
1: Diamondbacks with the walk-off in 10. They trailed 7-0 after five innings. Their second win in 449 games in franchise history after trailing by seven or more runs. One of the top plays of the day. We'll find that out next. The Sports Center All Night continues. It's ESPN Radio.
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10: 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Baseball on Sunday, Pirates, Guardians in Cleveland. Paul Skeens on the mound for Pittsburgh.
11: One ball, two strikes. Skeens delivers. Swing and a miss, struck him out. 8 Ks for Skeens. He's gone through seven.
10: 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Pirates, the 7-1 win over Cleveland. Skeens, seven innings, gave up the earned run, struck out eight, his seventh outing, where he's thrown at least 100 pitches, had at least eight strikeouts, and at most, one run allowed. Guardians, meanwhile, 0-17 when allowing at least seven runs. Mets started early against the Phillies.
12: The 1-0. Drill deep to right field. This ball is well on its way, and this one is gone to the second deck and right. What a shot for Francisco Lindor. Four batters into the top of the first. The Mets have a 2-0 lead on Lindor's sixth and one of the more mammoth home runs he's hit all season. 420 feet into the second deck and right.
10: 420 feet is longest of the season. Home run number six. 880 ESPN New York with the call. Mets a 6-1 win over the Phillies. Their first series win against the Phillies at Citizens Bank Park since 2022. White Sox shut out the Blue Jays 3-0. Trey Yosevich takes the loss, went six innings, struck out nine, gave up all three runs, and takes the loss. White Sox 5-1 of their last six, seven runs allowed in that span. Mariners double up the Giants 6-3. Seattle winning three of the last four after losing five straight. Sports Center All Night, ESPN Radio. Ed Bankin joins us with the top sounds from Sunday.
9: 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Number five.
13: Jay, we start with baseball in Colorado, where the Reds beat the Rockies despite a monster day from Hunter Goodman, as we hear on 850 KOA.
14: And he swings and drives this deep to center field. It is out of here. Hunter shoots. Hunter scores. It's a hat trick of homers. Number 30 on the year.
9: Number four.
13: In New York, the Yankees salvaged a doubleheader split with the Dodgers thanks to a Jazz Chisholm homer in the nightcap, as heard on ESPN Radio.
15: Swing a high fly ball, deep left field, Hernandez to the track, it is gone! Go-ahead home run, Jazz Chisholm, one out of the eighth. 2-1 Yankees on its 14th home run of the season.
9: Number three.
13: In Milwaukee, the Brewers continue to roll as a William Contreras walk-off gave the Brew Crew a sweep of the Marlins. The call from 620 WTMJ.
11: Fairbanks, the 1-2 pitch. He is a fly ball. Deep center field. Marcy's back. Trapped. Wall. Bye. Baseball. Wild Bill. A three-run shot. And the Brewers walk off the Marlins.
9: Number two.
13: Another walk-off took place in Arizona, where Max Kepler came up big in extra innings against the Cardinals. As we are on Arizona Sports 98.7 FM.
6: The 2-2. Swinging a drive to right. Going back out of Newport. Still going back. It's over his head. One hop against the wall. Barroso around third. He's coming home. D-backs win. D-backs win. D-backs win.
9: Number one.
13: Finally took off in a dramatic ending to the open across the pond. As a birdie for Ryan Fox on the 18th wins it. The call from the open radio.
7: Ryan Fox steps in. To win the Open. Putt is on its way.
16: Yes, he has done it! Ryan Fox birdies the last, and he wins the 154th Open at Royal Birkdale.
10: He was tied for 85th after the first round, tied for 52nd at even par after the second round, shot 10 under over the weekend. Scottie Scheffler finishes three shots back at 7 under for the week. And after the final round, said that pro golf needs to do a better job of policing rule breakers after being questioned about the Bryson DeChambeau fiasco from Friday.
17: All I can really say is I think maybe we need to be a little bit more strict in the way that we are policing guys, but it's a little bit of a balance because you got certain guys like a Bryson who every shot he hits is going to be shown on TV. And, you know, when you have camera angles that are far away, things can look different than they do when you're right there. And so, you know, we've done a good job of, like, I hate saying stuff like right out here because I don't want anything to get taken out of context. And y'all say the rest of it is like Bryson. I've known him for a long time. He's a lot of things. But he's definitely not a cheater. I've ever seen him cheat once, whether you're having a putting contest or a putting green or chipping contest or anytime we played amateur golf, I never saw anything suspicious.
10: Scottie Scheffler after the final round. Scheffler, eighth consecutive top 15 finish at a major. Major victory in New Jersey on Sunday. More on that next. The SportsCenter All Night continues. 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
19: As families head into summer travel season, there's one thing many people forget to plan for. What happens if someone gets sick when you're away from home? Joining us now is Dr. Peter McCullough with some smart ways to be prepared before summer begins. Doctor, summer is supposed to be relaxing, but travel can come with surprises. 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
19: What are some of the most common issues that families will run into during these summer trips from a medical standpoint?
20: Various forms of food poisoning or traveler's diarrhea, getting viral upper respiratory tract infections that get too far along and they become a bacterial secondary infection like a bronchitis, then of course usual things like bladder infections, yeast infections.
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10: 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Sunday, setting a couple of monikers that can be used moving forward. At Royal Birkdale, they would crown the champion golfer of the year, while at the Meadowlands, they would crown the reigning men's World Cup champion.
27: The stage is set for Sunday afternoon in East Rutherford.
28: They're the two best teams. They thoroughly deserve it.
29: Messi has been the greatest of all time for me and many people.
30: But for one last Sunday, we'll be able to see the greatest player who ever laced them up play for the biggest trophy ever.
10: We had a pair of heavyweights for the final at the FIFA World Cup, but it was decidedly Spain's afternoon. It's a 1-0 win over Argentina after extra time. Spain picking up its second FIFA World Cup title, first since 2010. Ferran Torres, the only goal of the game, came in extra time in the 106th minute. Third career World Cup goal, the first since scoring two against Costa Rica in 2022. Spain winning at 1-0, seven shutouts this World Cup, extending the record for the most in a single tournament. They conceded one goal the entire tournament, fewest ever by a World Cup champion. They dispatched all comers. ESPN analyst Hercules Gomez.
31: Let's think about this for a second. Portugal came across their road, and it was easy work. Belgium came across their road, very light work. And then after that, you get a team like France, who was, well, in everybody's eyes, the favorite in this tournament. And they dominate France with the ball. And you're thinking, okay, how about the final? How about with a player like Lionel Messi? How about with a player who's the all-time great in this sport? And they do it again. Argentina was pitiful, disgraceful, whatever adjective you want to use in this game, because of Spain and how dominant they were with the ball. They never let Argentina into this game. They dictated play, and finally, football won. When they had to win the game, they did what was necessary, and they put Argentina to bed. But I'm most impressed with how dominant they were. Defensively, only one goal against, and it's not like it's just the defenders we're talking about. A complete performance for a team that has stars, but didn't have one single star, if I'm being honest, in this tournament. It was a team effort. Collectively, they were unbelievable.
10: And it's now 38-game unbeaten streak in all competitions. They won the title in six of their seven major tournament finals. Not an easy win in the World Cup Sunday. Earlier on ESPN Radio, Tony Husband from MLS on Apple TV.
32: Well, it was a grind of a final, in all honesty. Often they are when there's so much at stake, so much for both teams to lose. And this was a game that was always set up to be between a team in Spain who would possess the ball a lot and a team in Argentina who probably knew as a group maybe they didn't match up as well against this Spanish team, so they were going to hang in there. They were going to have to fight every ball all the way through and ultimately see if they could get some magic from Lionel Messi to potentially win the game. Ultimately, it took a long time for Spanish superiority to kind of come through, but they got there in the end. I mean, I'd probably say it won't go down as a classic World Cup final, but certainly a tense one.
10: Okay, hold that thought for a moment, because that could be an understatement. Argentina losing this one. They finished as the runner-up in three of the last four FIFA World Cup final appearances. Team record 13-game unbeaten streak in the World Cup is snapped. Lionel Messi, though, does become the first man to start three World Cup finals. Second man to appear in three. In the end, though, Spain registering 20 shots compared to two for Argentina, none on target. Argentina's first shot of any kind came in the 115th minute, the second half of extra time with roughly 5 minutes to play. That's a record for futility in a World Cup. As the dust settles, not really much at all for Argentina to write home about. ESPN analyst Steve McManaman, Frank LaBeouf, Craig Burley.
3: I'd go as far as to say Argentina were a complete and utter disgrace today, both with their performance and their antics. We expected the antics. We expected the thuggery. We expected the off-the-ball stuff. But we also expected a lot more on the ball. A lot more purpose, a lot more about their play. They were an utter shambles. They were disgusting, disgraceful. I'm so pleased Spain won. And I could just see a scenario at the end there, but before Spain scored, that it was going to go to penalties or they were going to get a scruffy goal, Argentina, and win this. And Spain tried. They tried to make it a good game. They tried to get over the line. Their finishing wasn't quite great. Martinez made a lot of saves, but they were comfortable saves. But for the, we know Argentina are not the greatest side they've ever been. But to put that kind of performance in a World Cup final, that negative, it was a disgusting performance.
4: We have been presented. We saw that game, and in fact, it was a bad image of football.
5: It was everything that's bad with the game, really.
4: Yes, exactly. We showed the worst of the worst. Mm. Well, they showed the worst of the worst. Congratulations to Spain. And there is nothing to say about Spain because they tried. But it's impossible to play. And I have to include the referee at some point. So it was completely negative. And that's unbearable for me. And the football is different. The way of I see the football, and I was a defender, is absolutely different to what I saw today. It was a shame. It was a bad image of football. And I thought the 1990 final, Argentina again against Germany, was the worst of the worst. No, we found worse. This one.
6: I concur with everybody. I hated the Argentina performance. There's this thing where they'll do anything to get a victory. And, you know, they'll try tricks and the dark arts, et cetera, et cetera. We've heard it and heard it and heard it. But it's a really bad image for them, isn't it? You know, it doesn't look good. It doesn't look great. You're talking about the, you know, arguably the greatest player in the world. Yet his teammates act as if, you know, they're not interested in football. They just want to do anything else apart from win a football match. They'll just do it by fair means or foul. They'll kick, they'll punch, they'll drag, they'll dive, they'll do anything. That was awful today. And as you said, in the biggest game in the world, the eyes of the nation, the eyes of the whole universe looking at this game, and you're subjected to that. Where, as you said, if you're a neutral, all you're praying for is, you know what, I hope Spain score.
8: Yeah.
6: I hope Spain score, and then let's finish this game and get over with. And then after the end of the game, we're all sitting there going, I bet you Argentina caused chaos after the game. I bet you they're going to be pushing and pulling and fighting. And of course, that happens as well off camera, you know. And it's just, I mean, I'm glad the result's gone.
8: Yeah.
6: Argentina were awful. And I thought their performance today was terrible. And I hope they're lambasted for it. In Argentina, they'll probably go down as warriors, as heroes, et cetera, et cetera. But that type of performance is not becoming of a team like that.
10: With Argentina's loss, the last four defending champions to reach the final have all finished as the runner-up. SportsCenter All Night, ESPN Radio. From the World Cup to the British Isles, with New Zealand winding up in the spotlight.
11: Ryan Fox steps in to win the Open. Putt is on its way.
12: Yes, he has done it! Ryan Fox birdies the last, and he wins the 154th Open at Royal Birkdale. He joins an illustrious
0: illustrious list of winners. Peter Thompson did it twice. Arnold Palmer, Lee Trevino, Johnny Miller, Tom Watson, Ian Baker Finch, Mark O'Meara, Padraig Harrington, Jordan Spieth. Add the name of Ryan Fox, forevermore known as a major champion. He has won the world's championship, the Open, right here.
10: Let's not forget old Tom Morris there, too. The Open radio with the call. Ryan Fox, 10 under for the tournament, made a birdie putt of 11 and a half feet on the 18th to win his first career major by one shot. Hardest hole on the course for this week. One of only five players to birdie the hole on Sunday, but he nailed it.
1: Definitely the first part. I mean, I hit two shots exactly how I wanted to hit them. I didn't feel anything for the putt. Everything was shaking that much. I was just happy to hit it somewhat near the hole, and to see it go in was incredible. But, you know, I did say to my caddy, Dean, on the tee that we were going to take it on, that I was going to try to win the tournament, and I'd live with the consequences if I stuffed it up. And, you know, to go out there and execute, you know, that drive's not a very comfortable tee shot, obviously, and to hit it in the fairway and give myself a chance was huge. And then I landed on a good number. I think I had 160 metres to the hole. You know, the breeze was a little down off the left. Obviously, you know, everything's a bit jumped up there, so it was just a solid nine, and I hit it exactly where I wanted to hit it, and I think I screamed at it, please be good in the air, and it was. And, you know, to cap it off with the putt, you know, everyone practices on the green, I guess, so you've got a putt to hold a major championship or to win the Open. It's not like that in real life. It's not a very comfortable feeling, but it's certainly very enjoyable when you see it going.
10: My bad. 11-foot putt, roughly 3.5 meters at Royal Birkdale, as Ryan Fox becomes champion golfer. Fourth Open champ in the last 50 years to birdie the 72nd hole to win by a shot. Tom Watson did it in 1977, Ernie Els in 2012, Cameron Smith in 2022. Score of 130 over the final two rounds. Shot a 62 and 68 over the weekend to claim his first major championship representing New Zealand. Third major champ representing New Zealand overall. SportsCenter All Night, ESPN Radio. Ryan Fox coming up big on 18. Back stateside. Red Sox coming up big with number 13.
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26: Wilson Contreras hits a fly ball deep towards the triangle. Chasing back Mullins in the triangle. Looks up and is gone. Over the triangle, just to the right, and into the stands for a Wilson Contreras two-run home run.
8: Here's a 1-0. Swinging a looper into left field. On comes Duran. He's there. He has it. And the Red Sox have a 13-game win streak. The Red Sox tying their second longest win streak in history with 13 consecutive wins as they beat the Tampa Bay Rays 6-1 and sweep this series.
10: WEEI with the call. Red Sox 6-1 for, yes, win number 13, matching the second longest win streak in franchise history. They did that in 1948. Longest is 15 straight in 1946. They have 21 wins in the past 26 games. Best record of Major League Baseball since June 19th. Wilson Contreras with his 22nd home run of the year.
13: Wilson, you guys just tied for the second longest win streak in franchise history. You sweep the Rays in a four-game series, the first-place team in the division. What's impressed you most about the way this team came out to do this in this series, in the first series out of the break?
14: We are relentless right now. It doesn't matter how we start the game. We're always, it seems like it always, we're trying to find a way to win, find a way to get on base, find a way to have a good at-bats. And we did it today. Thankfully, we have this amazing team right now. They're doing a great job, and the energy is up there.
13: You guys created some distance in the third without the ability of actually getting a hit. You're able to score those three runs. How much does that speak to how well things are going for the group right now when you can just put the ball in play?
14: I mean, you have to take advantage of what baseball is giving you. It doesn't have to be a base. It doesn't have to be a homer all the time. You have to be small things like it happened in the third. Once you're taking advantage of that, you know that at any moment we can start producing a little better. But today was a perfect example that if we keep playing small baseball, then the big hit is gonna come from whoever in this ballpark, in this lineup. And that's what it looks like. It looks like we are trying to find the small things to get big results.
10: And it's been 13 straight wins for the Red Sox on that track. Rays with their fifth consecutive loss. Dodgers and Yankees played two, L.A. taking the opener in the afternoon, an 8-2 win. Yamamoto with a complete game, four hitters, seven strikeouts. First complete game in his 66th MLB start. Then in the nightcap, swing a high fly ball, deep left field, Hernandez to the track, it is gone! Go ahead, home run, Jazz Chisholm, and one out of the eighth. 2-1 Yankees on its 14th home run of the season. And that would be the difference as the Yankees take the nightcap 2-1 to split the doubleheader, but the Dodgers take the series. You heard Sunday Night Baseball here on ESPN Radio. Tom Hart, Doug Glanville had the call. Tom?
7: Thank you, Jay. Another thriller here at Yankee Stadium. The second one-run game of the series, and the Yankees avoid the sweep thanks to Jazz Chisholm with an opposite field home run in the eighth inning. And Jazz with his 14th home run of the season. This was the difference in this game tonight.
9: Well, the Yankees showed that, okay, if we don't get this explosive offense that is getting focused a lot on without Aaron Judge, we can pitch. And they have very good pitching. It showed tonight, even with the opener, Ryan Yarbrough starts it off and put up a lot of zeros. So other than the Edmund home run in the eighth, they were perfect out there when it came to how they were able to throw the ball and execute. So when you pitch like that, especially at home, you just need one break, one little hit, one something later, and Chisholm was able to provide that. So Yankees show that, okay, if we're not going to win and get a lot of runs, we can win the close ones. And against the world champion, that says a lot.
7: And oddly enough for Jazz Chisholm, 122nd career home run, only his 11th to the opposite field. And that was enough for the Yankees to pull off a one-run victory. Quick thought, does this change how you think about the Yankees without Aaron Judge, or is this just one of 162?
9: I think they're fine even without Judge. It's not where they want to go into the postseason. But they have a lot of athleticism. That's when they got Jazz Chisholm. They got him because he was a guy that can create runs without necessarily the home run. Tonight, it was the home run. So you have Cody Bellinger. You have guys that can run the bases like Caballero and Volpe. So they're counting on being able to score runs besides the home run. And without Aaron Judge, you need to be able to do that.
7: Once again, the Yankees salvage a win in this three-game series. Final score, Yankees 2, Dodgers 1. For Doug Glanville, I'm Tom Hart, right here on your home for every game of the postseason, Major League Baseball, ESPN Radio, and the ESPN app. Now let's go back to Jay Reynolds in the studio.
10: All right, Tom, and speaking of the Dodgers, L.A. saying Shohei Ohtani will miss his scheduled start Wednesday against the Phillies. Irritation in his left knee. What about the future moving forward? Manager Dave Roberts.
15: Don't know yet, but kind of where we're at right now, how we're proceeding, I would say that, you know, it's going to be some time. And I say that it's not going to be a day-to-day thing. I think that once we've moved Emmett, the rotation can keep going forward without Shohei for the time being. And I can't speak to how long that's going to be.
16: Ernie Chessie doesn't pitch again this season?
15: No, I don't. No, not at all. I guess anything's possible, but I don't think that's a possibility.
10: Dave Roberts says he expects Ohtani to pitch again this season. It's just a matter of when. Well, they're not the first people to leave Las Vegas with a ring. That's next. SportsCenter All Night continues. It's ESPN Radio.
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7: The end is small. Half-court heave here at the horn. Warriors win it. And the championship here in 2026, Las Vegas belongs to Golden State.
6: Sean Kelly on ESPN. Warriors, the 94-90 win over the Grizzlies. Yaxel Lendenborg leading all scorers with 21 points, 10 rebounds. Second double-double of the Summer League. He's named the MVP of the championship matchup. Cameron Boozer, 19 points, 8 rebounds in the loss for the Grizzlies. 12 of his 19 points coming in the second half. Also Sunday, Nets, a 108-90 win over the Thunder. Thunder, 0-5 in the Summer League in Vegas this summer. 4 of the 5 losses by double digits. Thunder outscored by 102 points in Summer League, an average of more than 20 points per game. Thunder also making an off-court move on Sunday. OKC trading Lu Dort to the Hawks, part of a three-team deal. They've picked up 7 second-round picks this offseason while going under the second apron and shedding $200 million. ESPN front office insider Bobby Marks.
8: That's what the apron forces you to do. I mean, it's, you can't keep everyone. And I think it forces you to what's a luxury and what's a priority. I think, and I'm not saying Lu Dort was a luxury for Oklahoma City, but certainly when you have, Kaysen Wallace, who's eligible for an extension, and A.J. Mitchell the following year, to be able to, as you said, reduce your costs significantly, get under the second apron, and it still is going to be one of the top teams this year with your three core players. You've got Hartenstein back, and you've got your bench guys, your depth here, and then, as you said, you pick up that seven seconds and over $300 million in savings here. I think you have to like what Oklahoma City did.
6: Rather than simply declining Dort's team option of roughly $18 million, the Thunder picked it up, acquired future assets, 3 of them, created a $17 million trade exception, and placed Dort in position for a long-term deal in Atlanta, something that was not viable in Oklahoma City. SportsCenter All Night, ESPN Radio, WNBA. Angel Reese says she's grateful on two fronts, one for the apology issued and two for the discipline issued. The WNBA suspending Toronto coach Sandy Brondello for one game for comments made to officials about Reese during Toronto's loss to the Dream on Friday.
9: First, I appreciate Sandy's apology, but also appreciate the love and support that I have had for the last 48 hours. It has been very overwhelming with a lot of love and also other things, but

0: I am grateful that the league did take action on what the situation had happened. There is no place for discrimination or hate in this league, from anyone, from fans to coaches to players. And I'm just grateful that we are able to move on from the situation and just play winning basketball. The WNBA is supposed to be positive, and we are going in a great light right now. So I just want to continue that and move forward.
1: It was an emotional statement, and it's in a statement that's often, it's very common in Australia, and it wasn't directed at Angel. I'd never do that to any kind of player. That's not kind of coach I am. And it's no excuse that I'm from Australia. We have cultural differences. I've lived here long enough to know the issues that water are in this country. But I really, you know, I wanted to apologise. Whenever Angel's ready, I have, you know, reached out to their organisation, and I'm very sincere, because I never want that to happen to anyone. You know, it's so much in this WNBA, and I felt mad at myself because I'm a part of the solution, not the problem.
2: Brondello will serve her suspension Monday when the Tempo host the Las Vegas Aces. Sunday, Reese and the Atlanta Dream pulling out a win at the gun, getting a layup from Jordan Cannon at the buzzer for a 93-91 win over Chicago. Third straight win for Atlanta. Dallas has double that.
3: A 5-point lead for Dallas. Becker's deep. Oh, she's just so good.
4: That is just unbelievable. Paige Becker, you could see her step back game be on point today. That's another example.
2: Wings with a 90-82 win over the Sparks. Paige Becker did leave in the fourth after a collision. The rain is Spain's for mainly how they're playing. That's next at ESPN Radio.
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7: 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No question the talent that Josh Allen has, but can he take that next step?
5: 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Countdown continues on ESPN Radio.
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3: You're making a 13-game win streak for the Boston Red Sox as they sweep their weekend series. Shohei Ohtani still has issues with his left knee, won't be pitching for a bit. Team does expect him to be back on the mound this season. Ryan Fox takes the Open Championship while in New Jersey. Spain, 1-0 win over Argentina to capture the FIFA World Cup. Spain, second FIFA World Cup title, first since 2010, seventh team with multiple World Cup titles. Ferran Torres scores in extra time, scores in the 106th minute, and gives Spain the win. Seven shutouts in this World Cup. That's a record. They extend the record for the most shutouts in a single tournament. They conceded one goal the entire tournament. And they may not be done. Carlos Mauricio Ramirez from MLS on Apple TV earlier on ESPN Radio.
4: The scary thing about Spain, if you're thinking about the future, you're not a Spanish soccer fan, is Lamine Yamal is 19 years old. So he'll be 23 by 2030, 27 by 2034, 31 by 2038. So he might as well play four, maybe five World Cups or even more. He's not going anywhere. The spine of this, the backbone, the column, if you would, of this Spanish team is very much young. And they still have younger players that didn't even play or even get brought up to this tournament in the ovens just being baked to perfection. So when the time comes, they just churn them out and churn them out and churn them out.
3: On the other end of the age spectrum, there's Lionel Messi, first man to start three FIFA World Cup finals. Argentina doesn't get a shot on target. They're the first team to do that in a World Cup final over the last 60 years. How do we remember this tournament for Messi? From MLS on Apple TV, earlier on ESPN Radio, Tony Husband.
5: Well, outstanding. A tournament where he proved that despite the fact that he actually had his 39th birthday in this tournament, he showed why I think now he is, for almost all of us, the greatest player to ever play the game. It's difficult. You know, there are different eras, different times in the game. There have been so many greats that have graced the football field. But to think that at the age of 39, he was still capable of doing some of the things that he did in this tournament, and to help an Argentina side that you would probably say, you know, without him would not have made this final, I think it just goes to show his greatness. He wasn't to be a winner today, but, you know, he has been an incredible servant to this Argentine side in his career. And, you know, this is probably the end for him in terms of World Cups. A sad way for him to go out, but ultimately he will go out with a wonderful legacy.
3: Sad way for Argentina to go out as they are shut out, just not only on the scoreboard, but no shots on target in the final at all. ESPN analyst Hercules Gomez.
6: It'll be remembered for two things. One, let's leave Messi for the side of it. It's Argentina and how they suffered all tournament. This really shouldn't be a surprise to us. It was a surprise, but it shouldn't be a surprise. They were suffering against the likes of Cape Verde. They were suffering against the likes of Egypt. They suffered against the likes of England. So when you come up against a dominant team like Spain, you're going to suffer. But it's the way they suffer, guys. You can lose, but it's how you lose. They never once were in this game. And if you have the world's greatest player that's ever played, you got to give him a chance to affect the game. A guy who was averaging four big plays a game, four big chances a game, touched very little of the ball, and I don't think it's all on Messi. It's not going to affect Messi's legacy. And this is where I want to go. Messi's still going to be the all-time great in this sport. And if you need statistics or trophies to tell you otherwise, I think you're in the wrong sport. Messi is in a different realm. We could have a serious argument about his place in sporting history and where he is amongst the world's best athletes in the history of sports, but it's not going to affect his legacy. But seeing this guy go out like that, I can't imagine this is the last time we see him. 4 years from now, the World Cup will be part of it in Argentina. If you were to ask me if it's the last we've seen of Lionel Messi, I thought we would have seen the last of him in Qatar, so I'm not too sure.
3: Argentina, the runner-up. They've done that in three of the last four FIFA World Cup final appearances. We'll see what happens 4 years from now. Now the North American World Cup wrapping up. As for the hosting ability for North America,
6: there were a lot of doubts about this World Cup in North America. A lot of doubts about it in Mexico, in the United States, and in Canada, the hosting abilities, the ticket sales, will there be people in the stands? And it was a complete and utter success. And then on the field, the great moments. How can you forget about Cape Verde? Cabo Verde and what they were able to do. The population of 530,000 for this small African country. And Vozinha announces himself to the world. The Instagram sensation that is Vozinha started out with 40,000, now has 29 million. 29 million. And by the way, the only team not to lose in 90 minutes to both finalists. They came out to play. How can we forget Vozinha and what this team did against Argentina? That thrilling match in the knockout rounds. They got to the knockout rounds. Vozinha and Cape Verde were absolutely one of the best stories in this tournament.
3: Overall, the tournament may be considered a success. As for Sunday's final at the Meadowlands, ESPN analyst Steve McManaman, Frank LaBeouf, and Craig Burley.
7: FIFA wanted the game here. They played in the worst stadium, probably out the lot, on the worst pitch.
8: Yep.
7: At a terrible time, really, for all right, for the US here, but not, you know, it was maybe better for around the world at 3 o'clock. Yeah. But there was much better arenas during this World Cup that mm-hmm. they should have known beforhand that would have been more suggestive to a better atmosphere mm-hmm. and a better game of football. Now, Argentina might have spoiled that still, but the pitch as well didn't help the Spanish who tried to play. Mm-hmm. So they got that wrong, albeit it's New York, which so I get that. But I think there's a lot of people out there that do think FIFA wanted Argentina to win this thing. Mm-hmm. Infantino wanted a story. Mm. He wanted Messi to go back to back, and people have been doing stuff on social media and all that and sort of laughing about it, half joking and half serious. And that's kind of how it felt at times. But I like what they did in terms of not the way they played. I liked the guts in coming back in the fighting. And yeah, a lot of it was on England and other teams. I liked how they had that spirit and that quality in the last 20 minutes of games. And that's why I felt that we were going to see some of a similar ilk today. Mm. But we just saw the complete opposite. If you thought England were negative for 35 minutes and Thomas Tuchel got battered for them going out, they were negative for until, well, the last 10 minutes of extra time, 90-odd minutes of normal time plus injury time of complete negativity.
8: 100th minute was the first shot.
7: How can you not, with players that have won World Cups and won Champions Leagues and playing all over Europe, most of them, on huge salaries, because they're playing at the top teams, not muster one effort in, what did you say, 100 minutes?
8: 100 minutes.
7: Not one effort in a World Cup final, not even from 25 yards, not even speculative, nothing. Crossing the box ahead, nothing.
3: Spain comes away with the World Cup title. Much more reaction coming up this morning on Unsportsmanlike. ESPN analyst Shaka Hislop will join the show 8:30 Eastern Time. SportsCenter All Night, ESPN Radio. The Open Championship also coming to a completion on Sunday, and it's Ryan Fox who makes a birdie putt on 18 to win his first career major, finishes at 10 under for the tournament.
9: Ryan, your caddy, Dean Smith, told me that after you guys missed that putt on 17, you said, mate, we're going to have to give it a go.
10: Yep. We chatted about it pretty briefly, which everything's pretty quick between us normally. And I said, well, I'm going to give this a go. Take it on, deal with the consequences. I'd kind of got it in my head at that point that I would have felt worse making bogey, trying to make a par to get in the playoff than if I'd have made a bogey having a crack at it, and obviously having a crack at it paid off.
9: What went through your mind when the ball fell in the cup?
10: I probably can't repeat that, but disbelief, to be honest. You kind of practice those putts, you kind of dream of those putts. They are quite awful in the moment as well. Like everything was all over the place for me. I was trying to take as many deep breaths as possible just to make solid contact with the putter. And, you know, it took off straight. Obviously, I read it okay, and to see it dive in the left edge, sort of everything came out. I'm not normally that emotional. I don't really react to stuff that much on the golf course, and that was one I couldn't hold on to.
9: Your father played for the All Blacks rugby team. Have you had a chance to speak to him yet?
10: Yeah, I spoke to mum and dad briefly back home. It's very early in the morning for them, but I think it was worth staying up. He's incredibly proud. I imagine he would have been incredibly nervous watching back at home. And yeah, it's made it all worthwhile them staying up for it, and look forward to taking this back home and showing them later on in the year.
9: You said there's already been some red wine in the Claret jug. What are the other plans?
10: At this point, I don't know, but it will be refilled with red wine. And yeah, I don't think you can blame me for having a little bit of a hangover tomorrow.
9: Congratulations. Thank you.
10: Thanks, man.
3: Ryan Fox mentioned that he would deal with the consequences after missing the putt and took on 18. That was a bit of a theme this weekend, dealing with consequences. Bryson DeChambeau hit with a two-stroke penalty on Friday for improving his position. Earlier on ESPN Radio, the guy who just chatted with Ryan Fox, our Mark Schlabaugh.
8: I think the biggest thing is he just needed to be more careful and aware. He's a bull in a china shop to begin with. Some guys didn't think it was that big of a deal. Xander Schauffele said that's how everybody steps into the tall fescue. You know, it was kind of a mixed bag. Some guys thought it wasn't a big deal. Sam Burns said in his press conference after the round yesterday that he didn't think there was enough evidence and he feels bad for Bryson. But then there are other guys that, you know, thought he was stomping out a forest fire or trying to kill a snake. I mean, it's just, if it wasn't Bryson, it wouldn't have been such a big deal, I don't think. But I don't think there's any question when he stomped, the tall fescue behind his ball fell, which allowed a clearer path for his backswing. So the RNA is more of a stickler than other places. You know, I think some guys are frustrated that so many guys are doing it. Mm-hmm. And, you know, Russell Henley said, look, every swing Bryson makes is on TV. If I had done it, maybe they wouldn't have seen it. So, you know, he's under a different type of microscope, but he brings a lot of that on himself.
11: Is Bryson the quote-unquote villain? And do you feel that amongst the players out there? Or is it more of they just get what it is? It's all performative and they know who he is at this point.
8: But I do think the drama after Friday's round, the fact that he went back out on the course for 20 minutes, that he went back into the scoring tent or building for 20 minutes, and, you know, guys behind him weren't able to sign their scorecard. They had to stay. Everybody's up late waiting for their tee times. It's just, you know, how can you hold the entire tournament hostage? The volunteers can't go home. The media can't go home. And it's just, you know, as Rory said, it was performative, and he's a bit of a drama queen. And, you know, he's in a tough spot. I mean, he put everything he had into live, and it's got an uncertain future at best. And I don't think he's coming back to the PGA Tour anytime soon. I don't think he'll get the deal that Brooks Koepka got because he sued the PGA Tour and he was the last guy to remain as a plaintiff. And I think the PGA Tour is going to hit him hard. And, you know, he told me in Virginia that he was surprised that there was the possibility of discipline because of everything he can do to the PGA Tour. And I think he probably regrets saying that.
3: It'll be one of the stories we'll follow coming out of the Open Championship, which is won by Ryan Fox. Now has the Claret jug. On paper, Ipe Muzuhara was Shohei Ohtani's interpreter. It was much more than that, though. They were a team closer than brothers until it went all horribly wrong. From 30 to 30 podcast, The Betrayal of Shohei Ohtani tells the story of a relationship that detonated into one of sport's biggest scandals. Premieres Monday, wherever you get your podcasts. Right now, SportsCenter all night. Back to baseball. Good news, bad news for the Rockies. Their matchup with the Reds.
12: Hunter Goodman. And he swings and drives this deep to center field. It is out of here. Hunter shoots. Hunter scores. It's a hat trick of homers. Number 30 on the year. 442 feet. It's 9-5 now, Reds.
3: Hunter Goodman with three homers, but it wasn't good enough. Reds a 9-6 win over the Rockies. Sal Stewart, three-run homer for his 20th, second Reds rookie over the last 75 years with 20 homers before August. Reds, who put up five in the first inning, go on to the 9-6 win. Hunter Goodman, 30 homers after hitting three in the loss. Braves and Rangers also going yard.
13: 3-1 pitch. Riley hammers it to deep center. Carter going to go back. It's over his head. It's gone! That is out of here. A laser beam as he just disintegrated that baseball to straightaway center. It's 4-0 Braves on Riley's second home run off of Eovaldi. What a screamer. 3-1 pitch, and he hits one way up in the air. Deep right field. Back to the wall. That is off of the wall and out of here. Home run by Baldwin. Sent it high into the heavens. It just continued to carry. He is on another level. His second home run today, his fifth hit. And it's 8-4 Braves here in the eighth. What a performance.
3: Braves win it 8-5. 680 The Fan, Rangers minus 28 run differential since July 1st. Rangers 42nd game with five runs or more this season, but they lose to Atlanta 8-5. Padres putting up runs.
14: 2-1 pitch, swung on, hit in the air to left field, straight away, deep. Collins drifting back, still going back. He is at the wall, leaps up, it's going to go! Grand slam, tie France! The KC Killer strikes at Kauffman Stadium. And an exclamation point here in the eighth inning.
3: Exclamation point there, made it 13-2. Padres wound up scoring 19, most in a game this season. They beat the Royals 19-2. They win by 17. For the Royals, their second loss this season by at least 15. Cubs put up 10. They beat the Twins 10-1. Cubs put up 10. Diamondbacks and Cardinals played 10.
15: The 2-2. Swinging a drive to right. Going back out of Newpar. Still going back. It's over his head. One hop against the wall. Barroso around third. He's coming home. D-backs win. D-backs win. D-backs win.
3: Diamondbacks with the walk-off in 10. They trailed 7-0 after five innings. Their second win in 449 games in franchise history after trailing by seven or more runs. One of the top plays of the day. We'll find that out next. The Sports Center All Night continues at ESPN Radio.
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3: 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Baseball on Sunday, Pirates, Guardians in Cleveland. Paul Skeens on the mound for Pittsburgh.
25: One ball, two strikes. Skeens delivers. Swing and a miss, struck him out. 8 Ks for Skeens. He's gone through seven.
3: 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Pirates, the 7-1 win over Cleveland. Skeens, seven innings, gave up the earned run, struck out eight, his seventh outing, where he's thrown at least 100 pitches, had at least eight strikeouts, and at most, one run allowed. Guardians, meanwhile, 0-17 when allowing at least seven runs. Mets started early against the Phillies.
25: The 1-0. Drill deep to right field. This ball is well on its way, and this one is gone to the second deck in right. What a shot for Francisco Lindor. Four batters into the top of the first. The Mets have a 2-0 lead on Lindor's sixth and one of the more mammoth home runs he's hit all season. 420 feet into the second deck and right.
3: 420 feet is longest of the season. Home run number six. 880 ESPN New York with the call. Mets a 6-1 win over the Phillies. Their first series win against the Phillies at Citizens Bank Park since 2022. White Sox shut out the Blue Jays 3-0. Trey Yosevich takes the loss, went six innings, struck out nine, gave up all three runs, and takes the loss. White Sox 5-1 in their last six, seven runs allowed in that span. Mariners double up the Giants 6-3. Seattle winning three of the last four after losing five straight. SportsCenter All Night, ESPN Radio. 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
2: Number five.
27: Jay, we start with baseball in Colorado, where the Reds beat the Rockies despite a monster day from Hunter Goodman, as we hear on 850 KOA.
25: And he swings and drives this deep to center field. It is out of here. Hunter shoots. Hunter scores. It's a hat trick of homers. Number 30 on the year.
2: Number four.
27: In New York, the Yankees salvaged a doubleheader split with the Dodgers thanks to a Jazz Chisholm homer in the nightcap, as heard on ESPN Radio.
26: Swing a high fly ball, deep left field. Hernandez to the track. It is gone! Go-ahead home run, Jazz Chisholm, one out of the eighth. 2-1 Yankees on its 14th home run of the season.
2: Number three.
27: In Milwaukee, the Brewers continue to roll as a William Contreras walk-off gave the Brew Crew a sweep of the Marlins. The call from 620 WTMJ.
25: Fairbanks, the 1-2 pitch, is a fly ball. Deep center field. Marcy's back. Track. Wall. Bye. Bye. Baseball. Wild Bill. A three-run shot. And the Brewers walk off the Marlins.
2: Number two.
27: Another walk-off took place in Arizona, where Max Kepler came up big in extra innings against the Cardinals. as we are on Arizona Sports 98.7 FM.
15: The 2-2. Swinging a drive to right. Going back out of Newport. Still going back. It's over his head. One hop against the wall. Barossa around third. He's coming home. D-backs win. D-backs win. D-backs win.
5: Number one.
27: Finally took off in a dramatic ending to the open across the pond as a birdie for Ryan Fox on the 18th wins it. The call from the open radio.
6: Ryan Fox steps in to win the open. Putt is on its way.
25: Yes, he has done it! Ryan Fox birdies the last, and he wins the 154th Open at Royal Birkdale.
3: He was tied for 85th after the first round, tied for 52nd at even par after the second round, shot 10 under over the weekend. Scottie Scheffler finishes three shots back at 7 under for the week, and after the final round said that pro golf needs to do a better job of policing rule breakers after being questioned about the Bryson DeChambeau fiasco from Friday.
7: All I can really say is I think maybe we need to be a little bit more strict in the way that we are policing guys, but it's a little bit of a balance because you got certain guys like a Bryson who every shot he hits is going to be shown on TV. And, you know, when you have camera angles that are far away, things can look different than they do when you're right there. And so, you know, we've done a good job of, like, I hate saying stuff like right out here because I don't want anything to get taken out of context. And you all say the rest of it is like Bryson. I've known him for a long time. He's a lot of things. But he's definitely not a cheater. I've ever seen him cheat once, whether you're having a putting contest or a putting green or chipping contest or anytime we played amateur golf, I never saw anything suspicious.
3: Scottie Scheffler after the final round. Scheffler, eighth consecutive top 15 finish at a major. Major victory in New Jersey on Sunday. More on that next. The Sports Center All Night continues. It's ESPN Radio.
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3: 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Sunday, setting a couple of monikers that can be used moving forward. At Royal Birkdale, they would crown the champion golfer of the year, while at the Meadowlands, they would crown the reigning men's World Cup champion.
30: The stage is set for Sunday afternoon in East Rutherford.
31: They're the two best teams. They thoroughly deserve it.
32: Messi has been the greatest of all time for me and many people.
33: But for one last Sunday, we'll be able to see the greatest player who ever laced them up play for the biggest trophy ever.
3: We had a pair of heavyweights for the final at the FIFA World Cup, but it was decidedly Spain's afternoon. It's a 1-0 win over Argentina after extra time. Spain picking up its second FIFA World Cup title, first since 2010. Ferran Torres, the only goal of the game, came in extra time in the 106th minute. Third career World Cup goal, the first since scoring two against Costa Rica in 2022. Spain winning at 1-0, seven shutouts this World Cup, extending the record for the most in a single tournament. They conceded one goal the entire tournament, fewest ever by a World Cup champion. They dispatched all comers. ESPN analyst Hercules Gomez.
34: Let's think about this for a second. Portugal came across their road, and it was easy work. Belgium came across their road, very light work. And then after that, you get a team like France, who was, well, in everybody's eyes, the favorite in this tournament. And they dominate France with the ball. And you're thinking, okay, how about the final? How about with a player like Lionel Messi? How about with a player who's the all-time great in this sport? And they do it again. Argentina was pitiful, disgraceful, whatever adjective you want to use in this game, because of Spain and how dominant they were with the ball. They never let Argentina into this game. They dictated play, and finally, football won. When they had to win the game, they did what was necessary, and they put Argentina to bed. But I'm most impressed with how dominant they were. Defensively, only one goal against, and it's not like it's just the defenders we're talking about. A complete performance for a team that has stars, but didn't have one single star, if I'm being honest, in this tournament. It was a team effort. Collectively, they were unbelievable.
3: And it's now 38-game unbeaten streak in all competitions. They won the title in six of their seven major tournament finals. Not an easy win in the World Cup Sunday. Earlier on ESPN Radio, Tony Husbin from MLS on Apple TV.
35: Well, it was a grind of a final, in all honesty. Often they are when there's so much at stake, so much for both teams to lose. And this was a game that was always set up to be between a team in Spain who would possess the ball a lot and a team in Argentina who probably knew as a group maybe they didn't match up as well against this Spanish team. So they were going to have to hang in there. They were going to have to fight every ball all the way through and ultimately see if they could get some magic from Lionel Messi to potentially win the game. Ultimately, it took a long time for Spanish superiority to kind of come through, but they got there in the end. I mean, I'd probably say it won't go down as a classic World Cup final, but certainly a tense one.
3: Okay, hold that thought for a moment, because that could be an understatement. Argentina losing this one. They finished as the runner-up in three of the last four FIFA World Cup final appearances. Team record 13-game unbeaten streak in the World Cup is snapped. Lionel Messi, though, does become the first man to start three World Cup finals. Second man to appear in three. In the end, though, Spain registering 20 shots compared to two for Argentina, none on target. Argentina's first shot of any kind came in the 115th minute, the second half of extra time with roughly 5 minutes to play. That's a record for futility in a World Cup. As the dust settles, not really much at all for Argentina to write home about. ESPN analyst Steve McManaman, Frank LaBeouf, Craig Burley.
0: I'd go as far as to say Argentina were a complete and utter disgrace today, both with their performance and their antics. We expected the antics. We expected the thuggery. We expected the off-the-ball stuff. But we also expected a lot more on the ball, a lot more purpose, a lot more about their play. They were an utter shambles. They were disgusting, disgraceful. I'm so pleased Spain won. And I could just see a scenario at the end there, but before Spain scored, that it was going to go to penalties or they were going to get a scruffy goal, Argentina, and win this. And Spain tried. They tried to make it a good game. They tried to get over the line. The finishing wasn't quite great. Martinez made a lot of saves, but they were comfortable saves. But we know Argentina are not the greatest side they've ever been. But to put that kind of performance in a World Cup final, that negative, it was a disgusting performance.
1: We have been presented. We saw that game, and in fact, it was a bad image of football.
2: It was everything that's bad with the game, really.
1: Yeah, exactly. We showed the worst of the worst. Mm. Well, they showed the worst of the worst. Congratulations to Spain. And there is nothing to say about Spain because they tried. But it's impossible to play. And I have to include the referee at some point. So it was completely negative. And that's unbearable for me. And the football is different. The way of I see the football, and I was a defender, is absolutely different to what I saw today. It was a shame. It was a bad image of football. And I thought the 1990 final, Argentina again against Germany, was the worst of the worst. No, we found worse. This one.
4: I concur with everybody. I hated the Argentina performance. There's this thing where they'll do anything to get a victory. And, you know, they'll try tricks and the dark arts, et cetera, et cetera. We've heard it and heard it and heard it. But it's a really bad image for them, isn't it? You know, it doesn't look good. It doesn't look great. You're talking about the, you know, arguably the greatest player in the world. Yet his teammates act as if, you know, they're not interested in football. They just want to do anything else apart from win a football match. They'll just do it by fair means or foul. They'll kick, they'll punch, they'll drag, they'll dive, they'll do anything. That was awful today. And as you said, in the biggest game in the world, the eyes of the nation, the eyes of the whole universe looking at this game, and you're subjected to that. Where, as you said, if you're a neutral, all you're praying for is, you know what, I hope Spain score.
2: Yeah.
4: I hope Spain score, and then let's finish this game and get over with. And then after the end of the game, we're all sitting there going, I bet you Argentina caused chaos after the game. I bet you they're going to be pushing and pulling and fighting. And of course, that happens as well off camera, you know. And it's just, I mean, I'm glad the result's gone.
2: Yeah.
4: Argentina were awful. And I thought their performances today was terrible. And I hope they lambasted for it. In Argentina, they'll probably go down as warriors, as heroes, et cetera, et cetera. But that type of performance is not becoming of a team like that.
3: With Argentina's loss, the last four defending champions to reach the final have all finished as the runner-up. SportsCenter All Night, ESPN Radio. From the World Cup to the British Isles with New Zealand winding up in the spotlight.
6: Ryan Fox steps in to win the Open. Putt is on its way.
7: Yes, he has done it! Ryan Fox birdies the last and he wins the 154th Open at Royal Birkdale. He joins an illustrious list of winners. Peter Thompson did it twice. Arnold Palmer, Lee Trevino, Johnny Miller, Tom Watson, Ian Baker, Finch, Mark O'Meara, Padraig Harrington, Jordan Spieth. Add the name of Ryan Fox, forevermore known as a major champion. He has won the world's championship, the Open, right here.
3: Let's not forget old Tom Morris there, too. The Open radio with the call. Ryan Fox, 10 under for the tournament, made a birdie putt of 11 and a half feet on the 18th to win his first career major by one shot. Hardest hole on the course for this week. One of only five players to birdie the hole on Sunday, but he nailed it.
5: Definitely the first part. I mean, I hit two shots exactly how I wanted to hit them. I didn't feel anything for the putt. Everything was shaking that much. I was just happy to hit it somewhat near the hole, and to see it go in was incredible. But, you know, I did say to my caddy, Dean, on the tee that we were going to take it on, that I was going to try to win the tournament, and I'd live with the consequences if I stuffed it up. And, you know, to go out there and execute, you know, that drive's not a very comfortable tee shot, obviously, and to hit it in the fairway and give myself a chance was huge. And then I landed on a good number. I think I had 160 metres to the hole. The breeze was a little down off the left. Obviously, you know, everything's a bit jumped up there, so it was just a solid nine, and I hit it exactly where I wanted to hit it, and I think I screamed at it, please be good in the air, and it was. And, you know, to cap it off with the putt, you know, everyone practices on the green, I guess. You've got a putt to hold a major championship or to win the Open. It's not like that in real life. It's not a very comfortable feeling, but it's certainly very enjoyable when you see it going.
3: My bad. 11-foot putt, roughly 3.5 meters at Royal Birkdale as Ryan Fox becomes champion golfer. Fourth Open champ in the last 50 years to birdie the 72nd hole to win by a shot. Tom Watson did it in 1977, Ernie Els in 2012, Cameron Smith in 2022. Score of 130 over the final two rounds. Shot a 62 and 68 over the weekend to claim his first major championship representing New Zealand. Third major champ representing New Zealand overall. SportsCenter All Night, ESPN Radio. Ryan Fox coming up big on 18. Back stateside, Red Sox coming up big with number 13.
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9: Wilson Contreras hits a fly ball deep towards the triangle. Chasing Dak Mullins in the triangle. Looks up and is gone. Over the triangle, just to the right, and into the stands for a Wilson Contreras two-run home run.
10: Here's a 1-0. Swinging a blooper into left field. On comes Duran. He's there. He has it. And the Red Sox have a 13-game win streak. The Red Sox tying their second longest win streak in history with 13 consecutive wins as they beat the Tampa Bay Rays 6-1 and sweep this series.
3: WEEI with the call. Red Sox 6-1 for, yes, win number 13, matching the second longest win streak in franchise history. They did that in 1948. Longest is 15 straight in 1946. They have 21 wins in the past 26 games. Best record of Major League Baseball since June 19th. Wilson Contreras with his 22nd home run of the year.
11: Wilson, you guys just tied for the second longest win streak in franchise history. You sweep the Rays in a four-game series, the first-place team in the division. What's impressed you most about the way this team came out to do this in this series, in the first series out of the break?
12: We are relentless right now. It doesn't matter how we start the game. We're always, it seems like it always, we're trying to find a way to win, find a way to get on base, find a way to have a good at-bats. And we did it today. Thankfully, we have this amazing team right now. They're doing a great job, and the energy is up there.
11: You guys created some distance in the third without the ability of actually getting a hit. You're able to score those three runs. How much does that speak to how well things are going for the group right now when you can just put the ball in play?
12: I mean, you have to take advantage of what baseball is giving you. It doesn't have to be a base. It doesn't have to be a homer all the time. You have to be small things like it happened in the third. Once you're taking advantage of that, you know that at any moment we can start producing a little better. But today was a perfect example that if we keep playing small baseball, then the big hit is gonna come from whoever in this ballpark, in this lineup. And that's what it looks like. It looks like we are trying to find the small things to get big results.
3: And it's been 13 straight wins for the Red Sox on that track. Rays with their fifth consecutive loss. Dodgers and Yankees played two, L.A. taking the opener in the afternoon, an 8-2 win. Yamamoto with a complete game, four hitters, seven strikeouts. First complete game in his 66th MLB start. Then in the nightcap, swing a high fly ball, deep left field, Hernandez to the track, it is gone! Go ahead, home run, Jazz Chisholm with one out of the eighth. 2-1 Yankees on its 14th home run of the season. And that would be the difference as the Yankees take the nightcap 2-1 to split the doubleheader, but the Dodgers take the series. You heard Sunday Night Baseball here on ESPN Radio. Tom Hart, Doug Glanville have the call. Tom?
13: Thank you, Jay. Another thriller here at Yankee Stadium. The second one-run game of the series, and the Yankees avoid the sweep thanks to Jazz Chisholm with an opposite field home run in the eighth inning. And Jazz, with his 14th home run of the season, this was the difference in this game tonight.
14: Well, the Yankees showed that, okay, if we don't get this explosive offense that is getting focused a lot on without Aaron Judge, we can pitch. And they have very good pitching. It showed tonight, even with the opener, Ryan Yarbrough starts it off and put up a lot of zeros. So other than the Edmund home run in the eighth, they were perfect out there when it came to how they were able to throw the ball and execute. So when you pitch like that, especially at home, you just need one break, one little hit, one something later, and Chisholm was able to provide that. So Yankees show that, okay, if we're not going to win and get a lot of runs, we can win the close ones. And against the world champion, that says a lot.
13: And oddly enough for Jazz Chisholm, 122nd career home run, only his 11th to the opposite field. And that was enough for the Yankees to pull off a one-run victory. Quick thought, does this change how you think about the Yankees without Aaron Judge, or is this just one of 162?
14: I think they're fine even without Judge. It's not where they want to go into the postseason. But they have a lot of athleticism. That's when they got Jazz Chisholm. They got him because he was a guy that can create runs without necessarily the home run. Tonight, it was the home run. So you have Cody Bellinger. You have guys that can run the bases like Caballero and Volpe. So they're counting on being able to score runs besides the home run. And without Aaron Judge, you need to be able to do that.
13: Once again, the Yankees salvage a win in this three-game series. Final score, Yankees 2, Dodgers 1. For Doug Glanville, I'm Tom Hart, right here on your home for every game of the postseason, Major League Baseball, ESPN Radio, and the ESPN app. Now let's go back to Jay Reynolds in the studio.
3: All right, Tom, and speaking of the Dodgers, L.A. saying Shohei Ohtani will miss his scheduled start Wednesday against the Phillies. Irritation in his left knee. What about the future moving forward? Manager Dave Roberts.
15: Don't know yet, but kind of where we're at right now, how we're proceeding, I would say that, you know, it's going to be some time. And I say that it's not going to be a day-to-day thing. I think that once we've moved Emmett, the rotation can keep going forward without Shohei for the time being. And I can't speak to how long that's going to be.
16: Is there any chance he doesn't pitch again this season?
15: No, I don't. No, not at all. I guess anything's possible, but I don't think that's a possibility.
3: Dave Roberts says he expects Ohtani to pitch again this season. It's just a matter of when. Well, they're not the first people to leave Las Vegas with a ring. That's next. SportsCenter All Night continues. It's ESPN Radio.
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6: The end is small. Half court heave here at the horn. Warriors win it in the championship here in 2026, Las Vegas belongs to Golden State.
5: Sean Kelly on ESPN Warriors, the 94-90 win over the Grizzlies. Jaxel Lendenborg leading all scorers with 21 points, 10 rebounds, second double-double of the Summer League. He's named the MVP of the championship matchup. Cameron Boozer, 19 points, 8 rebounds in the loss for the Grizzlies, 12 of his 19 points coming in the second half. Also Sunday, Nets, a 108-90 win over the Thunder. Thunder, 0-5 in the Summer League in Vegas this summer. Four of the five losses by double digits. Thunder outscored by 102 points in Summer League, an average of more than 20 points per game. Thunder also making an off-court move on Sunday. OKC trading Lu Dort to the Hawks, part of a three-team deal. They've picked up 7 second-round picks this offseason while going under the second apron and shedding $200 million. ESPN front office insider Bobby Marks.
7: That's what the apron forces you to do. I mean, it's, you can't keep everyone. And I think it forces you to what's a luxury and what's a priority. I think, and I'm not saying Lu Dort was a luxury for Oklahoma City, but certainly when you have, Cason Wallace, who's eligible for an extension, and A.J. Mitchell the following year, to be able to, as you said, reduce your costs significantly, get under the second apron, and still have, it still is going to be one of the top teams this year with your three core players. And you've got Hartenstein back, and you've got your bench guys, your depth here, and then, as you said, you pick up that seven seconds and over $300 million in savings here. I think you have to like what Oklahoma City did.
5: Rather than simply declining Dort's team option of roughly $18 million, the Thunder picked it up, acquired future assets, three of them, created a $17 million trade exception and placed Dort in position for a long-term deal in Atlanta, something that was not viable in Oklahoma City. SportsCenter All Night, ESPN Radio, WNBA, Angel Reese says she's grateful on two fronts, one for the apology issued and two for the discipline issued. The WNBA suspending Toronto coach Sandy Brondello for one game for comments made to officials about Reese during Toronto's loss to the Dream on Friday.
8: First, I appreciate Sandy's apology, but also appreciate the love and support that I have had for the last 48 hours. It has been very overwhelming with a lot of love and also other things, but I am grateful that the league did take action on what the situation had happened. There's no place for discrimination or hate in this league from anyone, from fans to coaches to players. And I'm just grateful that we are able to move on from the situation and just play winning basketball. The WNBA is supposed to be positive, and we are going in a great light right now. So I just want to continue that and move forward.
9: It was an emotional statement, and it's in a statement that's often, it's

0: very common in Australia, and it wasn't directed at Angel. I'd never do that to any kind of player. That's not kind of coach I am. And it's no excuse that I'm from Australia. We have cultural differences. I've lived here long enough to know the issues that there are in this country. But I really, you know, I wanted to apologise. Whenever Angel's ready, I have, you know, reached out to their organisation, and I'm very sincere, because I never want that to happen to anyone. You know, it's so much in this WNBA, and I felt mad at myself because I'm a part of the solution, not the problem.
1: Brondello will serve her suspension Monday when the Tempo host the Las Vegas Aces. Sunday, Reese and the Atlanta Dream pulling out a win at the gun, getting a layup from Jordan Cannon at the buzzer for a 93-91 win over Chicago. Third straight win for Atlanta. Dallas has double that.
2: A 5-point lead for Dallas. Becker's deep. Oh, she's just so good.
3: That is just unbelievable. Paige Becker, you could see her step back game be on point today. That's another example.
1: Wings with a 90-82 win over the Sparks. Paige Becker did leave in the fourth after a collision. The rain is Spain's for mainly how they're playing. That's next at ESPN Radio.
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0: You're making a 13-game win streak for the Boston Red Sox as they sweep their weekend series. Shohei Ohtani still has issues with his left knee, won't be pitching for a bit. Team does expect him to be back on the mound this season. Ryan Fox takes the Open Championship while in New Jersey, Spain, 1-0 win over Argentina to capture the FIFA World Cup. Spain, second FIFA World Cup title, first since 2010, seventh team with multiple World Cup titles. Ferran Torres scores in extra time, scores in the 106th minute, and gives Spain the win. Seven shutouts in this World Cup. That's a record. They extend the record for the most shutouts in a single tournament. They conceded one goal the entire tournament. And they may not be done. Carlos Mauricio Ramirez from MLS on Apple TV earlier on ESPN Radio.
2: The scary thing about Spain, if you're thinking about the future, you're not a Spanish soccer fan, is Lamine Yamal is 19 years old. So he'll be 23 by 2030, 27 by 2034, 31 by 2038. So he might as well play four, maybe five World Cups or even more. He's not going anywhere. The spine of this, the backbone, the column, if you would, of this Spanish team is very much young. And they still have younger players that didn't even play or even get brought up to this tournament in the ovens just being baked to perfection. So when the time comes, they just turn them out and turn them out and turn them out.
0: On the other end of the age spectrum, there's Lionel Messi, first man to start three FIFA World Cup finals. Argentina doesn't get a shot on target. They're the first team to do that in the World Cup final over the last 60 years. How do we remember this tournament for Messi? From MLS on Apple TV, earlier on ESPN Radio, Tony Osmond.
3: Well, outstanding. A tournament where he proved that despite the fact that he actually had his 39th birthday in this tournament, he showed why I think now he is, for almost all of us, the greatest player to ever play the game. It's difficult. You know, there are different eras, different times in the game. There have been so many greats that have graced the football field. But to think that at the age of 39, he was still capable of doing some of the things that he did in this tournament, and to help an Argentina side that you would probably say, you know, without him would not have made this final, I think it just goes to show his greatness. He wasn't to be a winner today, but, you know, he has been an incredible servant to this Argentine side in his career. And, you know, this is probably the end for him in terms of World Cups. A sad way for him to go out, but ultimately he will go out with a wonderful legacy.
0: Sad way for Argentina to go out as they are shut out, just not only on the scoreboard, but no shots on target in the final at all. ESPN analyst Hercules Gomez.
4: It'll be remembered for two things. One, let's leave Messi for the side of it. It's Argentina and how they suffered all tournament. This really shouldn't be a surprise to us. It was a surprise, but it shouldn't be a surprise. They were suffering against the likes of Cape Verde. They were suffering against the likes of Egypt. They suffered against the likes of England. So when you come up against a dominant team like Spain, you're going to suffer. But it's the way they suffer, guys. You can lose, but it's how you lose. They never once were in this game. And if you have the world's greatest player that's ever played, you got to give him a chance to affect the game. A guy who was averaging four big plays a game, four big chances a game, touched very little of the ball, and I don't think it's all on Messi. It's not going to affect Messi's legacy, and this is where I want to go. Messi's still going to be the all-time great in this sport, and if you need statistics or trophies to tell you otherwise, I think you're in the wrong sport. Messi is in a different realm. We could have a serious argument about his place in sporting history and where he is amongst the world's best athletes in the history of sports, but it's not going to affect his legacy. But seeing this guy go out like that, I can't imagine this is the last time we see him. 4 years from now, the World Cup will be part of it in Argentina. If you were to ask me if it's the last we've seen of Lionel Messi, I thought we would have seen the last of him in Qatar, so I'm not too sure.
0: Argentina, the runner-up, they've done that in three of the last four FIFA World Cup final appearances. We'll see what happens 4 years from now. Now the North American World Cup wrapping up. As for the hosting ability for North America,
4: there were a lot of doubts about this World Cup in North America. A lot of doubts about it in Mexico, in the United States, and in Canada, the hosting abilities, the ticket sales, will there be people in the stands? And it was a complete and utter success. And then on the field, the great moments. How can you forget about Cape Verde? Cabo Verde and what they were able to do. The population of 530,000 for this small African country. And Bozinha announces himself to the world. The Instagram sensation that is Bozinha started out with 40,000, now has 29 million. 29 million. And by the way, the only team not to lose in 90 minutes to both finalists. They came out to play. How can we forget Bozinha and what this team did against Argentina? That thrilling match in the knockout rounds. They got to the knockout rounds. Bozinha and Cape Verde were absolutely one of the best stories in this tournament.
0: Overall, the tournament may be considered a success. As for Sunday's final at the Meadowlands, ESPN analyst Steve McManaman, Frank LaBeouf, and Craig Burley.
5: FIFA wanted the game here. They played in the worst stadium, probably out the lot. On the worst pitch,
6: yep.
5: At a terrible time, really, for all right, for the US here, but not, you know, it was maybe better for around the world at 3 o'clock. Yeah. But there was much better arenas during this World Cup that mm-hmm. they could have, they should have known beforehand that would have been more suggestive to a better atmosphere mm-hmm. and a better game, of football. Game of football. Now, Argentina yeah. might have spoiled that still, but the pitch as well didn't help the Spanish who tried to play. Mm-hmm. So they got that wrong, albeit it's New York, which so I get that. But I think there's a lot of people out there that do think FIFA wanted Argentina to win this thing. Mm-hmm. Infantino wanted a story. Mm. He wanted Messi to go back-to-back, and people have been doing stuff on social media and all that and sort of laughing about it, half joking and half serious, and that's kind of how it felt at times. But I like what they did in terms of not the way they played. I liked the guts and coming back and the fighting, and yeah, a lot of it was on England and other teams. I liked how they had that spirit and that quality yeah. in the last 20 yeah. minutes of games. And that's why I felt that we were going to see some of a similar ilk today. Mm. But we just saw the complete opposite. If you thought England were negative for 35 minutes yeah. and Thomas Tuchel got battered for them going out, they were negative for until, well, the last 10 minutes of extra time, 90-odd minutes of normal time plus injury time of complete negativity.
6: 100th minute was the first shot.
5: How can you not, with players that have won World Cups and won Champions Leagues and playing all over Europe, most of them, on huge salaries, because they're playing at the top teams, not muster one effort in, what did you say, 100 minutes?
6: 100 minutes.
5: Not one effort in a World Cup final, not even from 25 yards, not even speculative, yes. nothing. Crossing the box ahead, yeah. nothing. Nothing.
0: Spain comes away with the World Cup title. Much more reaction coming up this morning on Unsportsmanlike. ESPN analyst Shaka Hislop will join the show 8:30 Eastern Time. SportsCenter All Night, ESPN Radio. The Open Championship also coming to a completion on Sunday, and it's Ryan Fox who makes a birdie putt on 18 to win his first career major, finishes at 10-under for the tournament.
7: Ryan, your caddy, Dean Smith, told me that after you guys missed that putt on 17, you said, mate, we're going to have to give it a go.
8: Yep. We chatted about it pretty briefly, which everything's pretty quick between us normally, and I said, well, I'm going to give this a go. Take it on, deal with the consequences. I'd kind of got it in my head at that point that I would have felt worse making bogey, trying to make a par to get in the playoff, than if I'd have made a bogey having a crack at it. And obviously having a crack at it paid off.
7: What went through your mind when the ball fell in the cup?
8: I probably can't repeat that, but disbelief, to be honest. You kind of practice those putts, you kind of dream of those putts. They are quite awful in the moment as well. Like, everything was all over the place for me. I was trying to take as many deep breaths as possible just to make solid contact with the putter. It took off straight. Obviously, I read it okay, and to see it dive in the left edge, sort of everything came out. I'm not normally that emotional. I don't really react to stuff that much on the golf course, and that was one I couldn't hold on to.
7: Your father played for the All Blacks rugby team. Have you had a chance to speak to him yet?
8: Yeah, I spoke to mum and dad briefly back home. It's very early in the morning for them, but I think it was worth staying up. He's incredibly proud. I imagine he would have been incredibly nervous watching back at home. It made it all worthwhile them staying up for it, and look forward to taking this back home and showing them later on in the year.
7: You said there's already been some red wine in the Claret jug. What are the other plans?
8: At this point, I don't know, but it will be refilled with red wine. And I don't think you can blame me for having a little bit of a hangover tomorrow.
7: Congratulations. Thank you.
8: Thanks, man.
0: Red wine. Stay blue. heard Ryan Fox mention that he would deal with the consequences after missing the putt and took on 18. That was a bit of a theme this weekend, dealing with consequences. Bryson DeChambeau hit with a two-stroke penalty on Friday for improving his position. Earlier on ESPN Radio, the guy who just chatted with Ryan Fox, our Mark Schlabaugh.
6: I think the biggest thing is he just needed to be more careful and aware. He's a bull in a china shop to begin with. Some guys didn't think it was that big of a deal. Xander Schauffele said that's how everybody steps into the tall fescue. You know, it was kind of a mixed bag. Some guys thought it wasn't a big deal. Sam Burns said in his press conference after the round yesterday that he didn't think there was enough evidence and he feels bad for Bryson. But then there are other guys that, you know, thought he was stomping out a forest fire or trying to kill a snake. I mean, it's just, if it wasn't Bryson, it wouldn't have been such a big deal, I don't think. But I don't think there's any question when he stomped, the tall fescue behind his ball fell, which allowed a clearer path for his backswing. So the RNA is more of a stickler than other places. You know, I think some guys are frustrated that so many guys are doing it. Mm-hmm. And, you know, Russell Henley said, look, every swing Bryson makes is on TV. If I had done it, maybe they wouldn't have seen it. So, you know, he's under a different type of microscope, but he brings a lot of that on himself.
9: Is Bryson the quote-unquote villain? And do you feel that amongst the players out there, or is it more of they just get what it is? It's all performative, and they know who he is at this point.
6: But I do think the drama after Friday's round, the fact that he went back out on the course for 20 minutes, that he went back into the scoring tent or building for 20 minutes, and, you know, guys behind him weren't able to sign their scorecard. They had to stay. Everybody's up late waiting for their tee times. It's just, you know, how can you hold the entire tournament hostage? The volunteers can't go home. The media can't go home. And it's just, you know, as Rory said, it was performative, and he's a bit of a drama queen. And, you know, he's in a tough spot. I mean, he put everything he had into Live, and it's got an uncertain future at best. And I don't think he's coming back to the PGA Tour anytime soon. I don't think he'll get the deal that Brooks Koepka got because he sued the PGA Tour and he was the last guy to remain as a plaintiff. And I think the PGA Tour is going to hit him hard. And, you know, he told me in Virginia that he was surprised that there was the possibility of discipline because of everything he can do to the PGA Tour. And I think he probably regrets saying that.
0: It'll be one of the stories we'll follow coming out of the Open Championship, which is won by Ryan Fox. Now has the claret jug. On paper, Ipe Muzuhara was Shohei Ohtani's interpreter. It was much more than that, though. They were a team, closer than brothers, until it went all horribly wrong. From 30 to 30 podcast, The Betrayal of Shohei Ohtani tells the story of a relationship that detonated into one of sports' biggest scandals. Premieres Monday, wherever you get your podcasts. Right now, SportsCenter all night. Back to baseball. Good news, bad news for the Rockies. 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
10: Hunter Goodman. And he swings and drives this deep to center field. It is out of here. Hunter shoots. Hunter scores. It's a hat trick of homers. Number 30 on the year. 442 feet. It's 9-5 now, Reds.
0: Hunter Goodman with three homers, but it wasn't good enough. Reds, a 9-6 win over the Rockies. Sal Stewart, three-run homer for his 20th, second Reds rookie over the last 75 years with 20 homers before August. Reds, who put up five in the first inning, go on to the 9-6 win. Hunter Goodman, 30 homers after hitting three in the loss. Braves and Rangers also going yard.
10: 3-1 pitch. Riley hammers it to deep center. Carter going to go back. It's over his head. It's gone! That is out of here. A laser beam as he just disintegrated that baseball to straightaway center. It's 4-0 Braves on Riley's second home run off of Eovaldi. What a screamer. 3-1 pitch, and he hits one way up in the air. Deep right field. Back to the wall. That is off of the wall and out of here. Home run by Baldwin. Sent it high into the heavens. It just continued to carry. He is on another level. His second home run today, his fifth hit. And it's 8-4 Braves here in the eighth. What a performance.
0: Braves win it 8-5. 680 the fan. Rangers, minus 28 run differential since July 1st. Rangers, 42nd game with five runs or more this season, but they lose to Atlanta 8-5. Padres putting up runs.
11: 2-1 pitch, swung on, hit in the air to left field, straight away, deep. Collins drifting back, still going back. He is at the wall, leaps up, it's going to go! Grand slam, tie France! The KC Killer strikes at Kauffman Stadium, and an exclamation point here in the eighth inning.
0: Exclamation point there, made it 13-2. Padres wound up scoring 19, most in a game this season. They beat the Royals 19-2. They win by 17 for the Royals, their second loss this season by at least 15. Cubs put up 10. They beat the Twins 10-1. Cubs put up 10. Diamondbacks and Cardinals played 10.
12: The 2-2. Swing and a drive to right. Going back out of Newport. Still going back. It's over his head. One hop against the wall. Barroso around third. He's coming home. D-backs win. D-backs win. D-backs win.
0: Diamondbacks with the walk-off in 10. They trailed 7-0 after five innings. Their second win in 449 games in franchise history after trailing by 7 or more runs. One of the top plays of the day. We'll find that out next. The Sports Center All Night continues at ESPN Radio.
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0: 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Baseball on Sunday, Pirates, Guardians in Cleveland. Paul Skeens on the mound for Pittsburgh.
3: One ball, two strikes. Skeens delivers. Swing and a miss. Struck him out. 8 Ks for Skeens. He's gone through seven.
0: Sports Radio 93.7, The Fan. Pirates, the 7-1 win over Cleveland. Skeens, seven innings, gave up the earned run, struck out eight. His seventh outing, where he's thrown at least 100 pitches, had at least eight strikeouts, and at most, one run allowed. Guardians, meanwhile, 0-17 when allowing at least seven runs. Mets started early against the Phillies.
3: The 1-0. Drill deep to right field. This ball is well on its way, and this one is gone to the second deck in right. What a shot for Francisco Lindor. Four batters into the top of the first. The Mets have a 2-0 lead on Lindor's sixth and one of the more mammoth home runs he's hit all season. 420 feet into the second deck in right.
0: 420 feet is longest of the season. Home run number six, 880 ESPN New York with the call. Mets, a 6-1 win over the Phillies. Their first series win against the Phillies at Citizens Bank Park since 2022. White Sox shut out the Blue Jays 3-0. Trey Yosevich takes the loss, went six innings, struck out nine, gave up all three runs, and takes the loss. White Sox 5-1 in their last six, seven runs allowed in that span. Mariners double up the Giants 6-3. Seattle winning three of the last four after losing five straight. SportsCenter All Night, ESPN Radio. 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
23: Jay, we start with baseball in Colorado, where the Reds beat the Rockies despite a monster day from Hunter Goodman, as we hear on 850 KOA.
3: And he swings and drives this deep to center field. It is out of here. Hunter shoots. Hunter scores. It's a hat trick of homers. Number 30 on the year.
2: Number four.
23: In New York, the Yankees salvaged a doubleheader split with the Dodgers thanks to a Jazz Chisholm homer in the nightcap, as heard on ESPN Radio.
24: Swing a high fly ball, deep left field, Hernandez to the track, it is gone! Go ahead, home run, Jazz Chisholm, one out of the eight. 2-1 Yankees on its 14th home run of the season.
2: Number three.
23: In Milwaukee, the Brewers continue to roll as a William Contreras walk-off gave the Brew Crew a sweep of the Marlins. The call from 620 WTMJ.
3: Fairbanks, 1-2 pitch. He is a fly ball. Deep center field. Marcy's back. Trapped. Wall. Bye. Bye. Baseball. Wild Bill. A three-run shot. And the Brewers walk off the Marlins.
2: Number two.
23: Another walk-off took place in Arizona, where Max Kepler came up big in extra innings against the Cardinals, as we are on Arizona Sports 98.7 FM.
12: The 2-2. Swinging a drive to right. Going back out of Newport. Still going back. It's over his head. One hop against the wall. Barroso around third. He's coming home. D-backs win. D-backs win. D-backs win.
2: Number one.
23: Finally took off in a dramatic ending to the open across the pond, as a birdie for Ryan Fox on the 18th wins it. The call from the open radio.
25: Ryan Fox steps in to win the open. Putt is on its way.
3: Yes, he has done it! Ryan Fox birdies the last, and he wins the 154th open at Royal Birkdale.
0: He was tied for 85th after the first round, tied for 52nd at even par after the second round, shot 10 under over the weekend. Scottie Scheffler finishes three shots back at 7 under for the week, and after the final round said that pro golf needs to do a better job of policing rule breakers after being questioned about the Bryson DeChambeau fiasco from Friday.
26: All I can really say is I think maybe we need to be a little bit more strict in the way that we are policing guys, but it's a little bit of a balance because you got certain guys like a Bryson who every shot he hits is going to be shown on TV. And, you know, when you have camera angles that are far away, things can look different than they do when you're right there. And so you know, we've done a good job of, like, I hate saying stuff like right out here because I don't want anything to get taken out of context. And y'all say the rest of it is like Bryson. I've known him for a long time. He's a lot of things. But he's definitely not a cheater. I've ever seen him cheat once, whether you're having a putting contest or a putting green or chippy contest or anytime we played amateur golf, I never saw anything suspicious.
0: Scottie Scheffler finishes tied for fourth best finish by a defending Open champ since Patrick Harrington repeated in 2008. It's Monday, July 20th on Sportsmanlike is next. I'm Jay Reynolds, back tomorrow with SportsCenter All Night. 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
1: Spain dominating Messi, an emphatic finish to an epic World Cup. First matchup between the top two FIFA-ranked teams in history.
9: Argentina was pitiful, disgraceful because of Spain and how dominant they were with the ball.
14: The big star of that Spanish national team is the coach, like Emi Jaque. I call him God.
15: Team in Argentina, who probably knew as a group, maybe they didn't match up as well against this Spanish team, so they were going to have to hang in there.
16: I'm so pleased Spain won.
15: I'd probably say it won't go down as a classic World Cup final, but certainly a tense one.
6: Sportsmanlike here on ESPN Radio alongside Chris Canty. I'm Michelle Smallman. And CeCe, destiny was written yesterday. Spain, your 2026 World Cup champions. They struck in the 106th minute, a 1-0 extra time win over your defending champions, Argentina, yesterday at MetLife Stadium, New York, New Jersey Stadium, in East Rutherford, New Jersey. And CeCe, Spain was absolutely dominant throughout this tournament, and they were so again yesterday.
17: Yeah, they were awesome. And they've dominated defensively. They're going to win with defense, and that's what their calling card has been. They've only allowed one goal throughout the World Cup. And yesterday, they didn't give Argentina any chances. And you saw Messi try to have some late match magic, the low cross that just didn't connect. They weren't able to come through. But ultimately, this comes down to Spain being able to keep everybody else off the board. And when you think about the run that they've had, Smalls, mm-hmm. I mean, being able to beat the best team in the World Cup, unanimously, everybody had France penciled in as the winner.
6: Right.
17: Being able to beat the best player in the World Cup in Messi, it's absolutely phenomenal what they've been able to do. And now they've set the stage to be able to have a chance to repeat in 2030 when they host the World Cup and they have everybody coming to their country. So just absolutely phenomenal performance by Spain throughout the entirety of this World Cup. And when we have so much focus in sports on offense, this team did it with defense.
6: They absolutely did. You mentioned the one goal that they conceded throughout the entire tournament. That's the fewest by a World Cup champion. So impressive. They are the second FIFA World Cup title for Spain. They're first since 2010. They're the seventh team in the world with multiple World Cup titles. And to just emphasize your point on the defense, CeCe, seven shutouts for Spain in this World Cup, extending the record for the most in a single tournament. They absolutely controlled the complexion of this game yesterday. Argentina in it from a brilliant performance from their keeper Martinez, who kept them in this. But as the match went on and we got closer to extra time, I got worried for Spain, because even though they were dominating in so many ways, this is what has happened with Argentina throughout this tournament. They could be outmanned, they could be dominated in different facets of their game, but they find a way at the end of games to sneak in and get it done. So as the match progressed and we were still knotted up 0-0, I kept thinking, this is when Messi and Argentina strike. And even though Spain has been so brilliant, they're going to sneak in here and win this, especially because Martinez was a brick wall for them yesterday. But we go to extra time, Spain gets the job done, and I was happy to see them win it because they felt like the more deserving champion, just the way that they had played throughout this tournament.
17: Oh, they've been the more consistent team, right? Throughout the entirety of the tournament and looking at all of the matches, they've been the team that has been excellent. And a lot of our analysts here at ESPN have talked about Argentina flirting with near disaster at every turn, and it feels like the final is when it finally came back to bite them, no pun intended. And right, as great as Messi is, you hate to see him go out the way that he did without really having a chance to influence the game, not having the touches that you would expect him to have. You would think that Argentina would do their damnedest to set him up, to allow him to carry the team, and it just didn't come together. It just didn't happen. And I think you have to give a tremendous amount of credit to Spain and their ability to affect Argentina in that way. And so when you look at the totality of what the Spaniards did, like, you look at the awards that FIFA doled out, three of the four major awards during this World Cup tournament went to Spanish players, right? Like, I mean, they got the Golden Ball. They had the Golden Glove. They had the Young Player Award. The only one they didn't get was the Golden Boot, and that went to Kylian Mbappe. Mm-hmm. So, like, and not even, and all of those award winners for Spain, none of those are Lamine Yamal, who is arguably the best player on the team.
6: Correct.
17: And he was 19 years old. So it feels like we're on the precipice of a dominant run from Spain when it comes to World Cup competition.
6: You mentioned Lamine Yamal and his age. He's 19 years old, 6 days. He's tied for the fourth youngest player to win the World Cup. They are positioned well to defend their title here, CeCe. And I still can't get over that photo of Messi bathing a baby Lamine Yamal. It feels like we're on some Harry Potter stuff. it was written in the stars for this baby to be plucked in a competition that his parents entered in Barcelona. Messi does the photo shoot with him. Obviously, the photo went super viral. But when they say it's written in the stars, that really did feel like it was destiny for Lamine Yamal to be a player on this team after that photo that has to come in and defeat the greatest player in the world.
17: So let me ask you a question. Was it more striking to see that photo or to see the image of Lionel Messi crying after yesterday's World Cup final?
6: Both impactful in their own ways. I would say the baby photo, just because what are the odds that that would ever happen? Hollywood couldn't write something like that. But to see Messi be emotive like that yesterday, I think we see a lot of athletes do that when they know that their time playing this sport is finite. And for Messi at 39 years old to have the performance that he had in this tournament and fall short and know this is probably it for me.
17: That's crazy.
6: It's a very big dose of reality for him.
17: Yeah, that's why I asked the question, because I think it'd have to be the latter for me, the image of Messi crying after yesterday's final. To be that close and to be in the conversation for one of the greatest athletes in sports all time, mm-hmm. and arguably being the GOAT of your respective sport now, to have it end that way, when no shots on goal, that's tough. And so I think that's the part that'll be the lasting memory for me in terms of what happened on the field, seeing him so emotive and knowing that this could be the last run at it.
6: And to your point, if this is the last run at it and that's the performance that you have, that's got to eat you alive. You mentioned 0 shots on goal for the Argentina offense, 2 shots total, only 35% possession. Argentina is the only team to register 0 shots on target in a World Cup final over the last 60 years. It was a really tough outing yesterday for Argentina. Craig Burley, our ESPN soccer analyst, was on ESPN FC, and he did not mince words talking about Argentina yesterday.
4: I'd go as far as to say Argentina were a complete and utter disgrace today, both with their performance and their antics. We expected the antics. We expected the thuggery. We expected the off-the-ball stuff. But we also expected a lot more on the ball, a lot more purpose, a lot more about their play. They were an utter shambles. They were disgusting, disgraceful. And yeah, I mean, I'm so pleased Spain won. And I could just see a scenario at the end there, but before Spain scored, that it was going to go to penalties or they were going to get a scruffy goal, Argentina, and win this. And Spain tried. They tried to make it a good game. They tried to get over the line. Their finishing wasn't quite great. Martinez made a lot of saves, but they were comfortable saves. But we know Argentina are not the greatest side they've ever been, but to put that kind of performance in a World Cup final, that negative, it was a disgusting performance.
6: Disgusting.
17: Disgusting.
6: Disgraceful.
17: Yikes.
6: Tell us how you really feel, Craig.
17: Can I ask you this question? And maybe I got to bring Nuno in on this, because I know he feels a way about Spain winning the World Cup. But did it feel a little anticlimactic? And just the way that the game played out, not the actual matchup, because it was exciting to see Messi go up against what has been the best defensive team in the entire tournament. That's exciting to see.
6: Yeah.
17: But in terms of what played out on the pitch, it felt a little bit anticlimactic yesterday.
6: I'm so glad you said that. I felt that same thing watching. We've had so many thrilling games, especially coming off the third place game.
17: Yeah.
6: So many really exciting, closely contested matches in this World Cup. Leading into it, you've got all the storylines you could ask for. Messi versus Lamine Yamal. You have the photo. You have a dominant team and a team that's being carried by the GOAT that's just scraping by. There were so many exciting things heading into the game, and I felt like the outcome, even though it did go to extra time, the ending a little bit dramatic in that way, but the actual match in totality felt a little lackluster.
17: It fell flat for me. Yeah, Nuno, what say you?
12: Well, we shouldn't be surprised, because this is what Argentina does, right? Like, they weren't going to go out and play a game. They were going to try to beat you up. It finally caught up to them, right? Because they end up going a man down before extra time. They were waiting for that one moment. I liken this to what we saw, and I tweeted about this, the Eagles-Chiefs Super Bowl, right? Mm-hmm. Like that year where the Chiefs you know, they win a lot of games, but there was all these moments that should have told us, hey, they're not as good or as great as we are. And then what happens in the Super Bowl? They get mollywopped. It was a 1-0 score line, but Argentina got mollywopped here. Like, there was never a time, except for late in that game, where Spain got bothered, right? Like, and that's what we saw here. And kind of that's what I felt. I think it was just an injustice to what Argentina did to Messi, of being like, we're not going to play. We're just going to hope for that one moment versus actually trying to play. Because they have really good players, but they would rather beat the hell out of you than actually try to play football.
2: Well, into that comp, Nuno, when we were going into that Eagles-Chiefs Super Bowl, even though top to bottom, the Eagles looked like the better team and that we thought they would win the matchup, so many people picked the Chiefs because you defer to the greatness of Patrick Mahomes.
16: No doubt.
2: Just like going into this matchup, even though Spain was obviously the better team throughout the tournament, so many people would pick Argentina because they're deferring to the greatness of Lionel Messi. But it just did not happen for them yesterday. Another strong piece of audio here from Steve McMenamin, our ESPN soccer analyst on ESPN FC, about his thoughts on the Argentina performance yesterday.
18: I concur with everybody. I hated the Argentina performance. There's this thing where they'll do anything to get a victory and, you know, they'll try tricks and the dark arts, et cetera, et cetera. We've heard it and heard it and heard it, but it's a really bad image for them, isn't it? You know, it doesn't look good. It doesn't look great. You're talking about the, you know, arguably the greatest player in the world. Yet his teammates act as if, you know, they're not interested in football. They just want to do anything else apart from win a football match. They'll just do it by fair means or foul. They'll kick, they'll punch, they'll drag, they'll dive, they'll do anything. I mean, we went crazy over Paraguay's performance against France. That was worse. That was awful today. And as you said, in the biggest game in the world, the eyes of the nation, the eyes of the whole universe looking at this game, and you're subjected to that. Whereas you said, if you're a neutral, all you're praying for is, you know what, I hope Spain score.
19: Yeah.
18: I hope Spain score, and then let's finish this game and get it over with. And then after the end of the game, we're all sitting there going, I bet you Argentina caused chaos after the game. I bet you they're going to be pushing and pulling and fighting. And of course, that happens as well off camera, you know. And it's just, I mean, I'm glad the result's gone.
19: Yeah.
18: Argentina were awful. And I thought their performance today was terrible.
2: So many people see you just repulsed by what Argentina did yesterday and not showing up for Messi. And to Steve's point, they have been trying to rage bait, and you need more than that in a matchup like that versus Spain.
17: Oh, no doubt about it. I mean, Enzo Fernandez with the two yellow cards ends up getting a red, like he gets kicked out. This is a man advantage for Spain. And I guess it's emblematic of what we expected, what we've come to expect from watching this Argentinian team. And it goes to show you that that's not going to be good enough when you're playing against the best teams in the world.
2: Mm-hmm.
17: And Spain is no doubt one of the best teams in the world. And they have the hardware to prove it now. And going into the next World Cup in 2030, they are going to be one of the favorites, if not the favorite, when that kicks off.
2: Passing of the baton from Messi to Lamine Yamal.
17: It feels like it, very much so. Now, pretty sure Kylian Mbappe is going to have something to say about that.
2: Absolutely. As you mentioned, your Golden Boot winner.
17: But it's undeniable what Spain was able to do. The fact that they had to go through France, the fact that they had to go through Messi in Argentina is why I give them the benefit of the doubt when it comes to supremacy in the World Cup in years to come.
2: Well, we have an answer. Spain, your World Cup champion for 2026. We don't have an answer when it comes to LeBron James. Are we any closer to a decision? We'll talk about that next here on Sportsman Life, presented by Progressive Insurance.
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21: 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Uh-huh. 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The Kansas City Chiefs didn't make the playoffs. So what?
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2: 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No Evan Cohen today here on Unsportsmanlike. Recovering from the ECH.
17: Yeah, he's got to take a little bit of a breather, but we do have to give him his kudos. Phenomenal job hosting the Evan Cohen Hibachi Cookout, the third edition of the Hibachi Cookout. They absolutely did a phenomenal job, him and his wife Lauren. We can't thank them enough for their hospitality, and of course, he always finds a way to outdo himself. This year, he one-upped what we got the first 2 years. The food was on point, the chef was awesome, the barkeep was great, and then of course, the finale, which is having the ice cream truck pull up, Mr. Softy.
2: Very good.
17: Tip of the cap to Evan Cohen. Phenomenal job.
2: Shout out to Ev and his wife, Lauren.
17: Yeah.
2: They are the hosts with the most.
17: Yeah.
2: Cece, I hurt myself. I'm still in a little bit of pain. Evan challenged me on Friday. He said, you never finish your food. There's no chance you can finish your hibachi. He like bullied me into doing this. Yeah. So I went in there motivated. I went in there with a goal.
17: Yeah.
2: And when I tell you, I not only finished every single bite, I'm still feeling the pain. I felt like you. Normally you hurt yourself a little bit.
17: I do. I wore my pants with the elastic in them.
2: I got to tell you. I made the fatal mistake of having a couple appetizers. Then we had the hibachi. Three different plates. You have the salad plate. You have the rice and your protein. And then they add a little something on there with the veggies at the end, plus dessert. Every bite was phenomenal, but I really overdid it.
17: I feel like the way that they served up the hibachi meal was what we got from the World Cup. Because having the veggies at the end, nobody wants that.
2: Nobody wants the veggies at
17: nobody
2: the end.
17: Nobody wants the veggies at the end. After I had the fried rice, I had the steak, which was
2: delicious,
17: perfectly cooked. I had chicken, which I wasn't supposed to because I didn't order that. Had some shrimp, had some scallops. Like, I went in. I went in, as you should, when you're doing a hibachi-style meal. But to serve the veggies at the end?
2: I know.
17: Come on, bro. That might have been the only miss that the chef had.
2: Yeah.
17: The food was phenomenal, well-cooked. Everything was perfect. Except giving us the damn vegetables at the end, because nobody wants the vegetables in the first place.
2: Nobody wants that. Really quickly, before we move on to LeBron James and the luck of the decision here, who's your vote for MVP? We always give out the ECHC MVP. Who do we think the MVP was this year?
17: You know what? I got to go with Killer Mike.
2: Again.
17: Killer Mike.
2: He's always the star of the show.
17: Yeah. He's a multiple MVP winner. He brought the Lotta Ray macaroons. He brought the Dominic Hansel Bakery croissants. They were just perfect.
2: And then he goes in
17: with the sake and catching the vegetables when he gets flipped from the chef. It was pretty good.
2: It was pretty good.

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1: And we still do not know where LeBron James is going to play basketball next season.
2: Yeah, and it's a little bit of annoyance, but I can understand with so much going on in the world of sports, what we had over the weekend with the World Cup finale, and then, of course, the Open Championship at Royal Birkdale. I get why LeBron James doesn't want his announcement to be drowned out with the rest of the noise in the sports world. He wants to be center stage, and he's earned that after 23 seasons in the association and defining the last two decades of basketball. So I get why LeBron James has waited, but it's getting around that time, Smalls. It's getting around that time. We're what, 50 days away from kickoff in the NFL season?
1: Yep.
2: We kind of need to know, and Commissioner Adam Silver said as much in terms of wanting to set the schedule. Can't do that without knowing where LeBron James is going to be for when you have your marquee primetime matchups, especially on the holiday stage. You want to make sure that number 23 is prominently featured, and it's hard to do that when you don't know where he's going to play basketball in 2026.
1: I'm with you. He has earned the right to do this the way he wants to do it. He has earned the right to have the biggest spotlight possible or to reveal his last, or well, I'll say his next and perhaps his last destination in his career the way that's the most advantageous for him, his family, and his team. However, we've been waiting.
2: We're waiting.
1: And I think everyone's getting a little annoyed. No disrespect, LeBron, but come on. We're ready to find out. So where's this leaning? Here's our Dave McMenamin, who was on SportsCenter, talking about what he's hearing surrounding LeBron's decision.
3: In the conversations I've had in the last 24 hours in New York City, it seems like an Eastern Conference team will win the LeBron James sweepstakes. It's not saying that he has told Minnesota they're out or told Golden State they're out, but if it's about trying to play competitive basketball and possibly add a fifth championship, to avoid basically two NBA Finals type series in the playoffs just to get to the finals, yep, in the Spurs and OKC, you could have a better pathway with either Cleveland, Miami, or Philly.
1: So Dave's saying it feels like an Eastern Conference team, not necessarily 100% taking Golden State or Minnesota off the board, but if that's the case, CC, where are you leaning? Cleveland, Philly, Miami?
2: Well, I mean, listen, he's got history with Cleveland and Miami, but the longer this goes along, I have a hard time believing that he's going back home, right? Mm. So I don't know that it's necessarily going to land on it being Cleveland. So you have to consider if it's not Cleveland, Miami, or Philadelphia. And I got to be honest, Smalls, I want to see something new from LeBron James. I don't want to see him running back with the Miami Heat. I do think it'd be compelling. Not sure that ends up being a championship team, even with the big three of Bron, Bam, and Giannis. So I think the team that provides the best chance for a ready-made championship is Philadelphia.
1: Well, LeBron, was he breadcrumbing us a little bit and saying that he's going to Philly, like you suggested? LeBron said this during a live taping of The Shop at Fanatics Fest. Most important is I want to compete. I want to compete at a high level. I want to join a franchise that kind of shares the same motto as myself, and that's practicing championship habits every day, but trusting the process more than anything.
2: Yeah.
1: Do we think this is LeBron tipping his hand, or do we think he's trolling?
2: Listen, I don't know if he's tipping his hand. I don't know if he's trolling. He made the statement that he was using trust the process before Joel Embiid was even born. I would say this. When you have a finals MVP on a team in Jaylen Brown, and you have two young, dynamic guards in Tyrese Maxey and VJ Edgecombe, I think a lot of the heavy lifting for LeBron James stepping into a situation is already done, mm-hmm, right? You have the energy, you have the exuberance with the young backcourt, you have the seasoned pedigree from Jaylen Brown, bringing a little bit of that championship DNA.
1: Someone who
2: from
1: knows
2: the
1: how to
2: Boston
1: win.
2: Celtics. Yep. And then you have a former MVP in Joel Embiid, although he's had a hard time staying healthy the last couple of years. When you consider what they could be if they all got to the postseason healthy, I think the upside for the 76ers is greater than any other option in the Eastern Conference on the board for LeBron James.
1: As we hear the Sixers song from one of our

0: Philly guys, Pat Costello.
1: Yeah, Pat, let's go.
0: So I'm opposite of you, CC. From a basketball perspective, I love Philly. But if LeBron is waiting and he wants to do this his way, why would he be so overt with it to say, I trust the process? He drops that and I said, oh, he's trying to get everybody off the scent. It's not Philly. That's the way I interpreted
1: really?
0: That.
1: Really?
0: I still think he's going home to Cleveland.
1: You really think so?
0: Mm-hmm.
1: Okay.
0: But we'll see. But when will we see?
1: Oh, will we?
0: The clock is ticking, LeBron. Anytime that you would like to make this announcement, we are here for you. Well, coming up next, we are going to give you our top five list of skill position players in the NFL. It's our ESPN Radio Rank'em series. But first, CC has this from 5-Hour Energy.
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2: Hey, this is Rich Eisen. 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Taylor Twellman joins us to talk about it. 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
0: 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CeCe, you know what is not an easy riddle? Putting together this list, the top five offensive skill players in the NFL, our ESPN Radio Rank'em series. I've been responsible for, I think, three of these now. I did the top five quarterbacks, which you didn't love because I put Patrick Mahomes number five. I did top five teams that cannot get off to a slow start, which was, I thought, was a really fun list to put together.
1: Yeah.
0: This list was a bugaboo for me.
1: Okay.
0: Because it's not just the best wide receivers. It's not just the best tight ends. It's not the best running backs. I have to pull from all of them, So I know that people are going to be mad at some of the names.
1: All the groups represented on this list.
0: All the groups are represented.
1: Okay.
0: But there are excellent players left off the list. So let's buzz through this because I know there's going to be objections and omissions. Peeps are going to be mad at me. Let's go.
19: Number five.
0: Number five on the list, Brock Bowers.
1: Yes.
0: And the only reason Brock Bowers is number five is because he was banged up last year. Yeah. He dealt with a bunch of injuries. But despite that, he was still productive whenever he was out there. 64 catches, 680 yards, 7 touchdowns in only 12 games. But CeCe, this guy's an absolute stud. He's versatile. He has the skills, speed, really good instincts. Brock Bowers checking in number five on this list.
1: I think Brock Bowers is a top three pass catcher in this league. And that's saying a lot. All right, we live in a world where JSN, Ja'Marr Chase, and Justin Jefferson exist. And yet I still think Brock Bowers is a top three pass catcher in this league. I think he's that talented. You don't really talk about tight ends in this way, but he is a home run threat no matter where he touches the football. I think Brock Bowers is absolutely phenomenal, and you're going to see more consistency in his productivity as the Las Vegas Raiders stabilize the quarterback position.
0: Mm-hmm. Really excited to see what Clint Kubiak is going to do with Brock Bowers as well.
1: Yes, that's going to be fun.
0: Next one.
19: Number four.
0: Bijan Robinson, running back, Atlanta Falcons. Arguably one of the most dynamic players in the NFL, CC. He's absolutely incredible, really explosive. He's got the combination of speed, skill, side, really physical. He led the NFL with 2,298 yards from scrimmage last season. He broke a franchise record. He and Julio Jones, only Falcons to lead the NFL in scrimmage yards. Bijan Robinson, number four on the list.
1: Interesting that you went with Bijan Robinson out of the running backs. I respect it. I think
0: who would you have gone with? Jahmyr Gibbs?
1: Yeah, I respect it. I'm just not sure that Bijan Robinson can finish games in the way that some of the other better running backs in the NFL can. And listen, I understand he's a very special talent, but you have to be able to go into your four-minute offense. Teams need to know that you're going to be able to run the football and load up to stop it, and your running back can still make it happen. I need somebody that can be more of a BYOB, somebody that understands the value of a four-yard run. And I'm not saying Bijan Robinson doesn't do those things, but I think there are running backs in the league that do it a little bit better than him, and that's why I would give some of those other guys the nod.
0: Okay, see, I told you, people are going to be upset with the list. Next one.
19: Number three.
0: Trey McBride, tight end, Arizona Cardinals. Ooh. Imagine what Trey McBride could be if he was on a functional team, if he was on with a healthy, stable franchise. He's awesome. Trey McBride is awesome. 126 catches last season. The most in a single season for a tight end in NFL history. Did you know that? The most in a single season for a tight end in NFL history. He also had 11 receiving touchdowns, which was tied for second in the league. His all-around game is awesome. We know that he's a threat in so many different ways. Trey McBride, number three on the list.
1: I got to ask you a question. Is that an indictment on Marvin Harrison Jr.? The fact that Trey McBride had so many catches? I'm just asking a question. And I know that MHJ was a little bit banged up last year, but still, you were a top five pick, and you're on a team where the tight end caught 126 passes. I'm sorry. Trey McBride is awesome, friend of the show. I get all that.
0: Yeah.
1: Great. Good on Trey McBride. But to me, this is about MHJ. The fact that they had to target Trey McBride that much because you haven't produced at the level that everybody thought you would when they drafted you.
0: When he was drafted, we would have said for sure he would be on this list.
1: Yes.
0: That's what we expected from Marvin Harrison Jr.
1: Yes.
0: And to be honest with you, CC, didn't even give him consideration.
1: Oh, of course not. No.
0: But think about that. For what the expectations were to what the reality is, and to your point that his teammate is on the list. Number two. The only reason that this person is at number two is because the production dipped a little bit last year, and that has nothing to do with him. I attribute it to quarterback play. Justin Jefferson, wide receiver, Minnesota Vikings. He's been so productive throughout his career. 8,480 receiving yards, the most for any player in his first six seasons in NFL history. Six straight 1,000-yard seasons, a tie for Randy Moss for second in franchise history. Chris Carter, the other CC, first with eight. Justin Jefferson, an absolute monster. Again, could have made a huge argument for him to be number one, but I gave the nod to someone else if you look at head-to-head production from last season. But again, that doesn't come down to him. He had some issues at the quarterback position last year.
1: Yeah, I mean, listen, I think Justin Jefferson has an opportunity to tie what Mike Evans did in terms of starting their career the first 10 years with going over 1,000 yards. I think he's that kind of talent. He's absolutely awesome. I mean, there was a season where this dude only played in 10 games and still cracked 1,000 yards receiving. That's how special he is. I mean, Justin Jefferson, you can't do better than that when it comes to talent at the receiver position. Maybe there's some guys that produced at a higher level in any given year, but from strictly a receiver talent, when it comes to hands, when it comes to route running, when it comes to physicality, when it comes to being a participant in the run game as a blocker, you can't do better than Justin Jefferson as a talent.
0: But he's not number one on the list. Who is?
19: Number one.
0: CC gave the nod to Ja'Marr Chase. I gave the nod to Ja'Marr Chase, and I debated this one a lot, but I think when it comes down to it, when you look at the production, like I said, head-to-head with he and Justin Jefferson, more productive last year, you can always trust him to make the big play. You know how that Bengals offense. He can be moved around like a chess piece there. He's just obviously an incredible receiver, 6,837 receiving yards, second most by any player within their first five seasons in NFL history. You may think his LSU teammate, Justin Jefferson, could have gotten the nod, but Ja'Marr Chase, number one on the list for me.
1: Yeah, I struggle with this one because the best ability is availability, and I can understand when a player is dealing with an injury. But to take yourself off of the field because you get caught spitting on a player on a rival team, unacceptable. I've got to knock you in terms of being number one on the top five skill position players list. But yeah, Ja'Marr Chase is an absolute dog. But I am shocked and appalled at some of the omissions off this list.
0: I knew this was happening. We are going to get to that on the other side of this. Give us a call, 888-SAY-ESPN. That's 888-729-3776. I'm sure a lot of people are in line with CC here. They have an issue with my list. The top five skill players on the offensive side of the ball, obviously, in the NFL. Give us a call, and we'll hear CC's omissions and objections next here on Unsportsmanlike.
19: Camp to camp. Team to team.
0: Is this the end of Patrick Mahomes' inevitable run or the beginning of era two of his dominance?
19: 51 days until kickoff.
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0: It is Unsportsmanlike here on ESPN Radio. 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No. Michelle Smallman.
1: Not at all.
0: I just gave my top five list of skill players in the NFL. The list is as follows. Number five, Brock Bowers. Number four, Bijan Robinson. Number three, Trey McBride. Number two, Justin Jefferson. Number one, Ja'Marr Chase. CeCe is my accountability partner. I know you have objections and omissions. Just unload here.
1: First of all, Christian McCaffrey had 17 touchdowns and 2,100 yards from scrimmage. I don't know how he's not on the list. He also made first-team All-Pro along with Bijan Robinson last year at the running back spot. And then Jaxon Smith-Njigba.
0: JSN was the hardest one for me to leave off the list.

0: He had the most votes for a first team all pro of any receiver in the league.
1: He was awesome last year. He is awesome.
0: He won the Super Bowl.
1: He is awesome.
2: Offensive player of the year.
0: Offensive player of the year. How the hell is he not on his list?
3: What are we doing here?
0: What are we doing here?
1: If we're going to sub him out for someone in his position group, who would you take off? Jamar Chase or Justin Jefferson? Who would you sub in?
0: I am not one of those people that believe that the list has to be altogether Democratic. To have two tight ends on this list, I thought was a miss. As much as I respect Trey McBride and Brock Bowers, I don't think you had to have both of them on the list.
1: Interesting.
0: Yeah, you could have chose one or the other. Wouldn't have had a problem with either one of them being an omission on the list.
1: Okay.
0: But one guy that has to be on this list is JSN.
1: I know. It made me sick to leave him off. There's only 5 spots.
0: Yeah, I mean, that's egregious, Smalls. It's a miss by you, and you typically don't miss when you put together a list like this. But the last couple of times you've put together a top 5 list, when it comes to the quarterbacks,
1: that one was good.
0: When it comes to the top skill position players, Smalls, we are not eye to eye on this one. We are not on the same page.
1: I understand. This was the most difficult list I've had to put together because we're pulling from so many different position groups and there's so many worthy candidates. Luther, who's tuning in via ESPN2, also hates the list. He's in New York. Luther, what's up? Tell me how much you hate it.
4: Good morning, guys. Small, I'm usually with you, but you got it wrong this morning.
1: Go ahead, Luther.
4: Is this list based on, you know, what they've done in general or what they did last year? Because Brock Bowers was injured last year, so he needs to get off the list automatically. Christian McCaffrey and JSN should be on the list. I'm with CC. They should be on the list. And I don't know what you were doing this morning, but you know. You gotta do better. You gotta do better with the left.
1: Luther, would you have taken Bijan Robinson off and subbed in Christian McCaffrey?
4: I would have. Because like I said, is it based on last year? Or is it based on what they've done in general? Or is it based on talent? Like, what is the list based on? Is it a combination of everything?
1: Yeah, it's
4: like,
1: all encompassing. If Justin Jefferson dipped in production last year, but again, I can't fault him that his quarterback play wasn't up to par. Brock Bowers is an absolute stud, huge threat. He was banged up last year. So I don't know. I was weighing so many different things when putting together this. I feel like Nuno set me up, giving me this assignment because he knew I would agonize over it.
0: But here's the thing, though. Bijan Robinson, and I have a lot of respect for what he has become as an NFL player. His team didn't win. They didn't have a winning record last year. Christian McCaffrey's team won 12 games. And they won a playoff game on the road.
2: None of these players on Michelle's list made the playoffs.
0: Yeah.
1: Oh, yeah.
0: So you have a list of guys that are losers when it comes to team success.
1: But that's not altogether their fault.
0: Okay, that's great.
1: I can't say that Justin Jefferson.
0: Okay, they might not be the problem, but when you have a list of top 5 skill position players, these dudes are supposed to be a part of the solution. And last year, none of them were.
1: It's a fair argument.
0: Come on, Smalls.
1: It's a fair argument.
0: How are we doing? What are we doing?
1: Jasmine, who's tuned in via ESPNU in New Jersey, also has an issue with the list. Jasmine, go ahead.
5: Hi, Michelle. First of all, love what you do. You're beyond amazing and inspiration. How is Puka Nacua not on this list?
1: I know, Puka, another name. JSN, Puka Nacua, CMC, I think we're probably the three toughest omissions for me on the list.
0: You know what? Here's the thing. I don't want to knock Puka Nacua because he's one of the most productive, one of the most consistent receivers in the league. He led the league in catches last year, led the league in first down receptions last year. But I do think he benefits from having a dog on the other side of him in Davante Adams, who led the league in touchdown receptions last year. I think Davante Adams went crazy last year in terms of touchdown catches. So, yeah, I mean, I struggle with that part of it because when I look at some of the other guys on this list, they are the ones that are doing the heavy lifting and they are the guy that every opponent circles in terms of needing to shut him down, needing to stop him. And so I do think Puka gets a little bit of that benefit of being in that high-octane Rams offense with Davante Adams on the other side of him.
1: I'm so glad you brought that up. So is the list actually perfect? Because even though these guys didn't have postseason success, they were able to win in spite of what was around them.
0: No, it's not perfect. No. You play to win the game.
2: But they weren't able to win. That's the whole point. They weren't winning.
1: Individually. Individual production and success. Well,
0: they won their individual matchup, but it didn't translate to team success.
2: Some of them did.
0: So why... Exactly. Cam, I'm with you. I'm with you, Cam.
2: Justin Jefferson's numbers plummeted. Was he winning that much?
1: Okay, we're going to blame him for that.
2: I'm not saying it's his fault, but his numbers went down a lot. It's not like he was just like the same dominant force.
1: If we're drafting skill position players in the NFL, you mean to tell me that Justin Jefferson would not be a top two pick?
0: Yeah, I mean, but it's hard. Here's the thing. With Justin Jefferson, it's more projection than it is production because the quarterback position is so bad right now, right? I mean, J.J. McCarthy is playing in Minneapolis. He's throwing the ball to Mankato. Like, it's just, it's ridiculous. Like, I don't care how good of a receiver you are. If your quarterback can't put it in the zip code, then you can't do special things with the football.
1: Right.
0: And so I think with Justin Jefferson, it's a lot of projection, just like with Brock Bowers. It's a lot of projection. The talent is undeniable, but I think that's why some of our callers are trying to figure out, are you basing it off of last year?
1: Yeah.
0: Or are you basing it off of talent? Because those are arguably two different things when it comes to what we can expect in 26.
1: You know what I think it was? General fear factor. Overall fear factor for these players.
0: General fear.
1: Like if you're a defensive coordinator, like you said, these are the names you circle. So these are going to keep you up at night.
0: So if I'm on a defense that's game planning against these offenses where these guys, like how scared am I of this player?
1: Yes.
0: Yeah. I mean, Jamar Chase and Justin Jefferson are always going to be at the top of the list. But Jackson Smith and Jigba deserves to be in that conversation.
1: He really does.
0: Christian McCaffrey deserves to be in that conversation. And I got my hand raised because I was wrong about Christian McCaffrey and his career arc. I thought his best days were behind him.
1: Well, he had so many injuries.
0: When it comes to some of the injuries, especially after we saw him in the Super Bowl a few years ago, it just felt like he was never going to get back to that form. And not only did he do that, but he was first-team All-Pro and comeback player of the year. Like, Christian McCaffrey is an absolute animal. He's a dog. He defies all logic. He defies what we've seen in terms of the career shelf life at that position.
1: Mm-hmm.
0: And so to not have him on this list after what he did last year, 2,100 yards from scrimmage, 17 touchdowns, that is egregious, Smalls.
1: All right, well, Andre also hates the list. He's hanging out via YouTube TV in New York. Andre, go ahead.
3: Hey, guys. So first off, yes, Christian McCaffrey should be on this list, but there is no way you can make this list without Jahmyr Gibbs. Part of the reason is the production that he had with having Amon St. Brown on that team and having David Montgomery on that team and still producing the way that he did, the game plan that you have to do for him, I mean, he is unbelievable. He's top two, easy. So he definitely should have been on the list.
1: CeCe, do you agree with Andre, top two for Jahmyr Gibbs? He's definitely worthy of consideration for the list. Absolute dog.
0: Well, I mean, Jahmyr Gibbs is one of the most explosive players in the NFL. I mean, he is absolutely special. I mean, you can make an argument, Smalls, he's the best running back in the league.
1: I know.
0: That's how talented he is. And I agree that in that offense, they distribute the ball to a lot of players that are special. I mean, you got a lot of highly picked players on that offense. And they do a good job of making sure that they get touches for everybody. But, man, I mean, Jahmyr Gibbs, I mean, in an offense that features Amon-Ra St. Brown, I would have a hard time saying that he's not the guy that's your circle in terms of wanting to stop first and foremost.
1: This is how I was set up. I gave the list, and all five names deserve to be on the list. But the next five, all the other players that we have talked about, whether it's Jackson Smith and Jigba, Christian McCaffrey, Jahmyr Gibbs, Puka Nacua, all of the 6 through 10 is still as robust as 1 through 5.
0: Yeah.
1: I was set up.
6: Well, first of all, you were not set up. Like, you just ended up getting the list by default. Evan is off, and Canty does his list yesterday. And you should have pulled the
1: yesterday
6: Canty.
1: Yesterday was Sunday.
6: Tomorrow. He probably did his list. And you should have pulled the Canty. Just had a couple honorable mentions. That's how you would have not been in trouble here.
1: Five honorable mentions. You're right. I messed up.
0: Probably right.
1: We're in sports. We're like...
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20: 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This is Unsportsmanlike on ESPN Radio, ESPN2, and ESPNU. She is the lovely Michelle Smallman, the first lady of Unsportsmanlike. No Evan Cohen, the Ocho is not here, and I am the resident Super Bowl champ. So again, a lot happened in the world of sports over the weekend if you weren't paying attention, and we got to get to it. So Pat Costello, if you will, sir.
19: Number 3.
20: golf beef breaks out at the Open this weekend, and I'm here for it. Let's go. Rory McIlroy takes aim at Bryson DeChambeau with criticism around Bryson's two-stroke penalty on Friday. The controversy stems around the second round where he, quote-unquote, improved his lie in the fescue grass on the fifth hole. Now, I'm not sure how anybody, Smalls, could tell exactly where the ball was on replay, but for McIlroy and the officials, that didn't matter. A shot off the lead and facing a possible rules violation, Bryson went back out on the course after his round to reenact said violation, but to no avail. Afterwards, Rory, when addressing the media, had this to say.
4: As soon as he made the step into the ball, we all sort of looked at each other and we're like, that didn't seem right. And then when I heard that he was, you know, he was called in by the rules officials, I think we all, it was pretty obvious for why. I think there's no doubt that he improved the line of his backswing. So, you know, and again, it's like, whether it was careless or whether it was intentional, I don't think it matters. Hopefully it was careless, but I think the two-shot penalty was justified for sure.
20: Now, for good measure, Rory also accused DeChambeau of holding everyone at the Open hostage while he pleaded his case about the two-stroke penalty. Here's the thing. Bryson hasn't played great golf of late. He's missed the cut at three straight majors prior to this weekend, so I get why he's out there fighting for every single stroke. Clearly, there are still some hard feelings around the failed coup with the LIV Golf Tour, where Bryson was essentially the last man standing. Not sure it's in the best interest of the sport to continue to allow that saga with the LIV Golf Tour to cast suspicion around one of the sport's biggest stars in Bryson DeChambeau. And I just don't get why Rory and the tour, for that matter, are continuing to keep it going.
1: How about Rory saying, I'm not particularly fond of him. I think a lot of it's performative. I think a lot of it's for attention. Very pointed commentary, leaves no gray area about how he feels about Bryson DeChambeau.
20: Man, it's the Open Championship, dog. And I'm one stroke off the lead. And I've missed the cut at three straight majors. Come on, man. Listen, I don't give a damn what the officials got playing. Right. I don't care what the media members got playing. I'm going to fight for every single stroke because the margins are razor thin. Smalls, you saw the field yesterday going down the stretch. Everybody was within strokes of each other. Mm-hmm. It was close. Mm-hmm. Right? So, I mean, I just don't understand why Rory didn't get what DeChambeau was out there trying to do. I don't get it. But it's clear that there's still some beef there. And I just wonder, at what point does Rory get over it? Because now it's starting to reflect negatively on him.
1: Do we really want him to get over it, though, or do we like that there's a little healthy tension within golf? I think it makes it a little juicy and interesting.
20: I don't mind the tension, but when you start casting aspersions and you start talking about things that you can't prove, which is a guy being performative and he's doing this all for a show, you don't know that. You can't prove that. Especially when it comes to something like we saw on Friday night. Mm-hmm. So that's the part I just don't get. I don't know. Beef strikes me as a little bit weird because it's gone on and it's lingered for years now.
1: So Rory should just move past it.
20: It's time. Get over it. Get over yourself, by the way. Next.
5: Number two.
20: The Fighting Tim Bontemps make a move.
1: Let's go.
20: The Atlanta Hawks acquire Lou Dort and Ryan Nemhard in a three-team deal over the weekend. The trade sends three second-round picks to Oklahoma City, a 2024 first overall pick, Zach Richesheid, to the Dallas Mavericks. The move helps the Thunder avoid a nine-figure luxury tax bill while Atlanta adds to their defensive identity. Lou Dort started 423 games for the Oklahoma City Thunder over 7 years, but clearly gave way to Casey Wallace and A.J. Mitchell when it comes to minutes in the rotation. The position redundancy is what made Lou Dort expendable, not to mention a less than flattering postseason run in 2026. Still, the addition of Dort and Nemhard no doubt makes the Atlanta Hawks better. Mm-hmm. The question is, what do the Hawks become, and does this become one of the teams we circle as potentially making a leap in the Eastern Conference this upcoming season?
1: I like these moves because you address needs now, but also it sets you up for the future. And even despite making these moves, the Hawks still have more than $40 million in cap space next offseason. So they're positioned pretty well here.
20: Yeah, and when you think about the Eastern Conference teams that we expect to contend, teams like the New York Knicks, teams like the Philadelphia 76ers, they have dynamic threats in the backcourt, and you need guys that can defend those players. Mm-hmm. Lu Dort absolutely can do that. Ryan Nemhard absolutely can do that. So I just think that from Atlanta's perspective, they cornered the market on 3-and-D wings, but they needed more defensive prowess in their backcourt. This trade makes that happen for them. So even though these aren't players that are considered perennial all-stars, I do think the sum ends up being greater than the parts in terms of adding to what essentially will be the identity for the Atlanta Hawks. And if we think about the teams in the Eastern Conference that have made runs to the NBA Finals, they've hung their hat on the defensive end of the court. We saw with the New York Knicks, the biggest improvement they made from the last year of Tibbs to the first year of Mike Brown was on the defensive end of the court.
1: Absolutely.
20: And so I think that that's the direction that Atlanta's going in. It's a copycat league, as we've seen, and they're focusing on improving the defensive area of their roster in hopes that that allows them to have more success when it comes to playoff basketball.
1: So where would you put them when we're looking at the East? These moves bumps them up how much?
20: That's the question. I don't think it puts them with the big three mm-hmm. in the East right now. I wouldn't even say top four, but I do think the Atlanta Hawks have an opportunity to hold serve as a top six team, and maybe we're talking about them potentially being a top five team in the East.
1: And a team that, as they continue to gel and find their rhythm, could maybe be better, be a big-time playoff threat?
20: Yeah. Now, obviously, this is all contingent on where LeBron James ends up landing.
1: 100%.
20: Because that's a big domino, and as we heard, there's some leanings toward the Eastern Conference. So where he lands could affect the balance of power, and certainly that could bump Atlanta down a peg. But here's the other thing that we got to remember about the Atlanta Hawks. They got a ton of first-round draft picks.
1: Yeah.
20: And so they have the ammunition if they need to make a move. If there's another disgruntled star that wants out, the Atlanta Hawks are positioning themselves to be at the top of the list in terms of being able to make a trade. So the Atlanta Hawks, they're making some smart moves. Shouldn't surprise us, because they got a big brain down there with Tim Bontemps, formerly of the Hoop Collective, always a part of the Unsportsmanlike family.
1: No doubt.
20: He's down there helping to run the show. So I love the move for the Atlanta Hawks, love the move for the Oklahoma City Thunder, and we'll see how this works out for the Dallas Mavericks getting another running mate for Cooper Flagg with Zachary Richichet. So I like the trade all the way around. Win, win, win. But Smalls, this next story, nobody wins.
2: Number one.
20: Victory Vodka versus Western Kentucky University. Mm. According to multiple reports, Vodka was released by the program due to the failure to report designation. He won't be able to play during the 2026 season. Now, for those of you that are unfamiliar with Victory Vodka, he's a senior defensive line transfer from Texas Southern. He flew home to California to grieve after his mother passed away on April 2nd. Days ahead of his mom's funeral, Vodka received a call from an assistant coach at Western Kentucky University, stating that the staff expected him back in June. On May 26th, he received a text message from an assistant coach asking, quote, "Where are you?" The following day, the chief of staff contacted Vodka and his agent and told him that the program was moving on. Now, the shameful part from Western Kentucky was the designation. Under NCAA rules, classifying Vodka's departure as a disciplinary matter prevents him from using an exemption to enter the transfer portal. Mm. Just one semester away from graduating, Vodka has no path to playing elsewhere, nor any financial aid to finish his degree. Now, I'm not sure how Western Kentucky University's athletic department can justify treating a player this way after a life-changing event, and I'm not sure how the NCAA can stand idly by. If this isn't the definition of what should be an exemption, I don't know what is. But what's clear is that if you're a recruit, playing for Ty Helton at Western Kentucky University should be a last resort.
1: This story makes me absolutely sick. To think that this young man dealt with the unexpected death of his mother and had communicated with members of the staff, and he was expected to rejoin in June, And then he's left not only dealing with the grief of losing his mother in this way and trying to process all of that, but then his entire life is upended. Football's taken away from him. The financials are taken away from him. You can't finish your academic career. And that no one, no adults in the room are stepping up and saying, what are we doing here? What are we doing here? Makes me sick.
20: Smalls, I get that he just transferred into the program and there's not a lot of skin in the game in terms of what Victory Vodka meant to the Hilltoppers.
1: Shouldn't matter.
20: But let me say this. He's a 20-year-old and he's grieving the loss of his mother.
1: What are we doing?
20: Instead of calling him or texting him, if you're the chief of staff, if you're his position coach, if you're an assistant coach, get your ass on a plane and go to California.
1: Be a human being.
20: Go talk to him. Go to be there for him. Instead, you decide, hey, we're going to move on in a different direction, and you're going to pull the kid's scholarship knowing he can't go nowhere else and play because of the designation that you made? What the hell are we doing?
1: And now he's out of options?
20: And if you're the NCAA, how can you let this ride?
1: How?
20: How is that even possible? I don't want to hear this business about your hands tied because of the bylaws. Figure it out. You have players over the last several years that have played 7, 8, 9 years of college ball. And you can't find a way to get this young man one more semester and one more season of eligibility? Let me rephrase that. He is eligible, but he can't go anywhere else to play. And Western Kentucky yanked his scholarship. It's ridiculous. And here's the thing. I don't get down with grown people trying to put a timeline on a young person's grief. He lost his mom. He's probably a train wreck, which is understandable.
1: Completely.
20: If he's not being communicative, if he doesn't know exactly when he's going to get back because of all of the shifting dynamics within his family, who is 2,000 miles away in California, not Western Kentucky, I can understand why getting back to the Hilltoppers is not top of mind.
1: Shouldn't be. I looked this up because he had spoken, I believe, to CBS Sports, Victory Vodka did, and he said, it's inhumane what they did. When some of these coaches say they care, they really don't. Nope. I think he illustrated it beautifully. It's inhumane that all of these adults would not step up and make sure that this young man, during the worst time of his life, is taken care of.
20: And before people go to the place of, oh, well, it's NIL and these guys are getting paid now, they should be more professional, stop yourselves. Stop yourselves. The money doesn't excuse not treating people like human beings. And it's clear that Western Kentucky University and head coach Tyson Helton have no interest in treating the players with any degree of humanity. It's disgraceful. It's shameful.
1: Terrible story. Terrible story. He's Chris Canty. That's Upon Further Review. Excellent job, CC. We are on Sportsmanlike here on ESPN Radio. 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Well, coming up next, are Super Bowl expectations for the Dallas Cowboys more realistic than they were last year? Their quarterback thinks so. You'll hear from him next on Sportsmanlike. But first, CC has this from Granger.
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12: 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Alongside our Super Bowl champion, Chris Canty, I'm Michelle Smallman. And speaking of Super Bowl champions, the Dallas Cowboys, CC, think that they could be that this year. You heard me, right? The Dallas Cowboys think that they could be Super Bowl champions this year.
20: Oh, my gosh.
12: So you were out last week, CC, enjoying some time with your beautiful family. So you may have missed this for others who might have missed it as well. Head coach Brian Schottenheimer of the Dallas Cowboys said on a podcast that the Super Bowl is February 14th, is Valentine's Day, and that the Dallas Cowboys plan on being there. They plan on being there.
20: Yeah.
12: Then Dak Prescott, Dallas Cowboys quarterback, and this is courtesy of Mike Leslie, WFAA, was asked if this could be the year for the Dallas Cowboys. Did he echo the same sentiments as his head coach? Here's what Dak had to say.
26: Absolutely. Absolutely. Obviously, just each year you think that, but when you have last year as we did, the offense that we did, and you make the changes, and you've got a great defensive coordinator, and you got young guys, old guys, the great mix of vets with talent, and us understanding what needs to be done, and when you've got the vets that we do, how to approach each and every day and understand that it is a journey, it is a process. It's not going to happen in week one of training camp, but we've got to make sure we're getting better every day, every moment we're together.
12: All right, CeCe, before you react to what you just heard from Dak Prescott, I want to go back in the time machine to last year, this time last year. Mm. And I want to hear from you, actually, and hear what you had to say about the Dallas Cowboys and the idea of them being in the Super Bowl. Here's Chris Canty from a year ago.
20: The Dallas Cowboys as Super Bowl contenders. Why can't they get there? because there are a lot of other teams in your division and in your conference that are better than you are. And then, oh, by the way, the best player on the team doesn't have a contract extension.
1: So Dak Prescott, quarterback, Dallas Cowboys, and Brian Schottenheimer, head coach, Dallas Cowboys, think that they could get to and win a Super Bowl this year. Yeah. You scoffed at that idea a year ago.
20: And that was before they traded Michael Parsons.
1: Correct. So do you agree with the Cowboys, or do you agree with yourself from a year ago?
20: Ooh, I actually agree with the Dallas Cowboys.
1: Ooh. Yeah, I'm okay, go on. Think you were going there.
20: I wanted to see what Jerry Jones was going to do with the Michael Parsons saga and what he was able to do in terms of flipping Parsons for picks, turning some of those picks into Quinnen Williams and some of the other players that they've been able to add on this roster. Malachi Lawrence, who they drafted with the second of their two first-round draft picks. The addition of Rashawn Gary and D. Winters in that linebacking core, being able to add a true nose tackle from the L.A. Chargers in free agency. I like what the Dallas Cowboys are building on the defensive side of the ball. And that was really the only question mark after last season. Mm-hmm. Were they going to be able to do enough defensively? They brought in Christian Parker from the Philadelphia Eagles to be the defensive coordinator.
1: I love that.
20: A lot of youthful energy on that side of the ball, being able to get a young coordinator to match that. I think the Dallas Cowboys have all of the elements that it takes to contend for a title. Now, it's not just about being able to acquire the talent. It's about being able to put it together. And what Brian Schottenheimer showed me

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1: The year. Could this be the year? And here we are, 3 decades now, where they haven't even been back to the conference championship round. And I just have a hard time thinking that it could be any different, especially looking at that division. The Eagles, I mean, we'll see what it's like with A.J. Brown out of that offense, but you still have a lot of weapons, including Devontae Smith. I think we're going to get a good version of Jalen Hurts this year. I love Sean Mannion coming over as the offensive coordinator.
2: Yep.
1: A healthy Jaden Daniels, what could the Commanders be? I feel like they are being slept on in a big way. And the New York Football Giants, your Giants, are kind of the, everyone's darlings with some of the things that we saw last year. You're going to get Malik Nabers back healthy, Cam Scadabu back healthy. If Jackson Dart can just be a little bit more careful with the way he plays, you like some pieces on the defensive side of the ball. And now you've got Harbaugh there. So within their own division, I don't know where they're going to fall. And it just is hard for me, based on year after year, us doing the same song and dance, praising the Dallas Cowboys, wondering if it's going to be the year only for them to fall short, to think it's going to be any different.
3: Can I ask you a question?
1: Of course.
3: When it comes to that division and the quarterback specifically, who's the quarterback that you have the fewest questions about this upcoming season?
1: Good question. I would have to say Jalen Hurts, because he's a proven winner.
3: Jalen Hurts just lost his number one wide receiver and they changed offensive coordinators.
1: I know. But I know he can get the job done. I know he can get it done in the biggest of moments.
3: I'm not saying that he can't get it done. I have a bank full of respect for Jalen Hurts. You know, last year I said he was top five, not five.
1: Right.
3: But you still got questions about the version of Jalen Hurts that you're going to get.
1: Sure.
3: You don't know. You're going to see him in a different offense. You're going to see him with different pieces around him. We have not seen a good Jalen Hurts without A.J. Brown.
1: True, fair.
3: We just haven't.
1: Totally fair.
3: Okay? Dak Prescott has everybody back.
1: Mm-hmm.
3: He's got all the skill position players back. He's got his offensive line healthy. I don't have any questions about the version of Dak Prescott that I'm going to get next year. I'm not saying that Dak Prescott is the best quarterback in the NFC East. I'm also not saying that. But I don't have any questions about the version of him that I'm going to get this year in comparison to what I've gotten in years past. I think you have significant questions for facing all of the quarterbacks in the NFC East, not named Dak Prescott. Now, the other part to this that makes me bullish on the Dallas Cowboys is that in off seasons past, we've asked the question, could this be the year for the Dallas Cowboys? What prompted us to ask the question is typically a soundbite that we get from the owner, Jerry Jones.
1: Fair.
3: Have you heard from Jerry Jones this offseason?
1: No, I'm kind of concerned.
3: I feel like we need to put an APB out for Jerry Jones. Nobody's heard from him. Nobody's seen it. Okay? He's been quiet. And the people that are setting the tone, that are setting the expectations for the Dallas Cowboys, are the people that it should be. My head coach and my quarterback. And I am just okay with that.
1: I'm wondering what Jerry's up to. Because you're right. This is normally the time of the year where he says something inflammatory. Mm-hmm. You know what I'm wondering? People say that the Knicks were able to get over their 50-plus year hump and break through and win a championship because their controversial and dysfunctional owner and James Dolan was busy with the Sphere, which is excellent. I was in Vegas not that long ago. The Sphere is awesome. He did a very good job. Shout out to Dolan. But they said he was so busy with that he couldn't overlord and tinker with the Knicks the way that he did. He couldn't get in the way. We haven't heard from Jerry. Does he have some sort of side project going on where maybe he's busy and he's going to not be as inflammatory when it comes to the Cowboys? I don't know, because this is normally the time when he starts to say, he'll call into a radio show, he'll get a media scrum going so that he can get his POV out of there. And we haven't heard a peep from Jerry.
3: Well, Smalls, he's not starting fires that his players and his coaches have to put out. And that's the win for the Dallas Cowboys organization. Again, when it's the quarterback and the head coach setting the tone and not the owner, typically good things happen. And it feels like that's what it's setting up for with the Dallas Cowboys this upcoming season.
1: Well, we have some questions about Jalen Hurts. Is that disrespectful to him? Is that disrespectful for us to question if Jalen Hurts can succeed without A.J. Brown? Coming up next, we have another quarterback list. And again, the same theme is continuing, disrespect of Jalen Hurts. We'll talk about that next here on Unsportsmanlike.
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5: Shout out to Lil Wayne.
15: Hey!
5: Friend of the show.
15: Friend of the show.
5: We gotta get him on sometime soon.
15: I mean, you got the plug. You got the connect.
5: Let's see if we can make that happen. Huh? Let's see if we can get Wayne on the show.
15: Okay.
5: Because we're obviously huge fans of his.
15: I don't think anybody on the show is going to say no.
5: I don't think so either.
15: Okay.
5: And you know what? I want to hear his take on the Green Bay Packers and our quarterback, Jordan Love. Hmm. And if Wayne would put him top 10, top 5, because it's list season, CC. We had our Jeremy Fowler, who put out the list of the votes and comments that he had aggregated from NFL coaches, front office executives, scouts of the top quarterbacks in the NFL. Go ahead.
15: No, I was just sitting there thinking about the Green Bay Packers and, of course, the expectations after the Micah Parsons trade.
5: Yeah.
15: And going into 2026, we still don't know who won that trade. I still don't know who won the trade.
5: Because of Micah's injury?
15: Yeah. So, I mean, are we definitively going to have an answer to who won the Micah Parsons trade after this season?
5: Unless one of those teams wins the Super Bowl, will you have a definitive answer?
15: Well, here's what I'll say. If the Dallas Cowboys win a playoff game and the Green Bay Packers don't, then I'm going to say the Cowboys won the Micah Parsons trade.
5: The thought of that makes me sick.
15: I understand that as a Packers fan, but it's not something that's off the board.
5: It's definitely not. Especially because you don't know exactly when Mike is going to return.
15: No, and you don't know the version of Jordan Love you're going to get from season to season, from half to half.
5: He has got to be consistently great this season. Consistently great.
15: He can't be mediocre the first 2 months of the season and then turn it on once we get to November.
5: Because without Micah Parsons there, you might put yourself in a deficit that you can't climb out
15: no
5: of.
15: No question.
5: Well, there are questions about where Jordan Love falls within the quarterback rankings and Jeremy Fowler's list that we just talked about. Jordan Love left out of the top 10. And SI came out with their rankings of the quarterbacks.
15: Uh-oh.
5: All right, I'm going to read you in chunks of five, CC, and I want your reaction as we go through this. So this is according to Sports Illustrated. Here is their top five. Number one, Patrick Mahomes. Mm. Number two, Josh Allen. Number three, Matthew Stafford. Number four, Lamar Jackson. Number five, Joe Burrow. Any issue with the top five?
15: Joe Burrow. You've been out of the playoffs three straight years.
5: So you would not have him top five?
15: Nah, I'm not putting him in the top five.
5: Okay. That is my top five when I did my top five quarterback rankings. Different order, but those were my top five quarterbacks.
15: How are you going to say it's not your top five? You had Mahomes five. He's one on this
5: list. I said same names, different order.
15: I'm not giving you
5: credit. Same names, different order.
15: I'm not giving you credit. No. Next.
5: Next. 6 through 10. Number 6, Drake May.
15: Okay.
5: Number 7, Justin Herbert. Number 8, Dak Prescott. Number 9, the aforementioned Jordan Love. Number 10, Trevor Lawrence. Issue with 6 through 10.
15: Yeah, I'm probably putting Caleb Williams ahead of Trevor Lawrence at the number 10 spot.
5: He was number 10 on Jeremy Fowler's list.
15: Yeah, I don't see how Caleb Williams doesn't belong in that group of guys. Mm-hmm. The Jordan Love of it all, I don't know that he's... I mean, listen, if you're going to put Justin Herbert in there in that 6 to 10 group, there's a strong case to be made that Jordan Love belongs in that same group because they have similar resumes, right? This is mostly projection with them. They haven't won a playoff game. Jordan Love has, but they haven't won their respective divisions.
5: Yes,
15: and correct. So I think that's the part where it's like, all right, playoff resumes, light for both of them, and we're talking about those guys not winning their divisions.
5: Totally agree. Now, here's where it gets interesting. Well, I guess you could say 6 through 10 is where it gets interesting, but this is the continuation of the interesting. Number 11, Caleb Williams.
16: We said he was number 10 on Jeremy Fowler's list. He checks in at number 11. Mm-hmm. Number 9 on Jeremy Fowler's list was Jared Goff. He comes in at number 12 on the SI list. So we have Caleb 11, Jared Goff 12, Jaden Daniels 13, Jalen Hurts number 14.
15: So disrespectful.
16: Baker Mayfield 15, and Brock Purdy, and a guy who went to a Super Bowl, and number 16. Jalen Hurts was number 17 on Jeremy Fowler's list of the top quarterbacks in the NFL. Again, he aggregated all of the commentary and votes from NFL coaches, front office executives, scouts, etc. Jalen Hurts, 17 on that list, and he checks in at number 14 on the Sports Illustrated list. CeCe, is Jalen Hurts continuing to be disrespected? A guy who's been to two Super Bowls, won one, and was a Super Bowl MVP.
15: No doubt about it. He's continuing to be disrespected. And I'm just going to say this. I believe that this list, and I'm giving these folks a lot of credit, I believe that this list is a projection of what they think is going to happen this upcoming season, and not a list based on what we think from an individual talent standpoint with the player. Mm-hmm. Because there's no world that exists where you think from an individual talent standpoint and an accomplishment standpoint that Jalen Hurts is outside of the top 10.
16: Right.
15: So this has to be a projection of what you think 2026 will look like for these respective players. I still think it's ridiculous to have Jalen Hurts 14th, but that's the only way I think you could try to rationalize it or justify it. I don't know, man. When you put him that low, it feels like the list loses a lot of credibility.
16: The guy's been to two Super Bowls, won one of them, was Super Bowl MVP, and outplayed Patrick Mahomes in both of them.
15: Well, I think the list is showing you that there are a lot of people in and around NFL circles that think that's more of a reflection of the talent and the coaching around him as opposed to the type of player that Jalen Hurts is.
16: But other guys do not get knocked for the talent around them. Joe Burrow is an excellent quarterback when healthy. He's outstanding. He is incredibly dynamic.
15: Yeah.
16: He never gets knocked for having two unbelievable weapons at his disposal. Why is that?
15: I don't know. But here, let me say this. When we start talking about talent and getting knocked for things that are around you, we're seeing that happen with Sam Darnold right now. He's gotten knocked because of the talent around him,
16: mm-hmm,
15: and the reputation that he had earlier in his career with no talent around him. Think about it. Sam Darnold was a top three pick in the 2018 NFL draft.
16: The talent was always there.
15: He went to the Jets, and then after that, the Carolina Panthers.
16: Brutal.
15: And after those two stints, everybody had made up in their mind what kind of player he was. Went to Minnesota, won 14 games, got him to the playoffs. And the staff there decided that he wasn't worth what he was asking for.
16: Mm-hmm.
15: Then the guy goes to the Seattle Seahawks, wins 14 more games, wins a Super Bowl. And the league is still deciding, really just a product of the environment around him. I think this list is telling us is that it's hard to shake the reputation that these players establish early in their careers.
16: Mm-hmm.
15: And when you have a reputation, both negative and positive, I think that insulates you from what's around you to some degree.
16: But think about what you just outlined. The body of work that Sam Darnold, who was a top three pick, who came into this league with high expectations, put together once he had some functional people around him. The past two, across two franchises, two different head coaches, two different personnel groupings, two different schemes, he won double-digit games both times and just won the Super Bowl. And we have a list in front of us with 16 quarterbacks that are supposed to be better than him.
15: Yeah.
16: Isn't it funny that we're talking, the past two quarterbacks who have won Super Bowls in this league, we're talking about not being in the top 10.
15: Yeah.
16: And Jalen Hurts and Sam Darnold.
15: Yeah. It's crazy to me. And that's where it comes down to making these lists. But particularly when we focus on quarterbacks, you're trying to weigh the value of talent versus production versus winning. And I think that what this list is telling us is that talent and individual production are weighted more heavily than the winning part of it. And I think that is bass ackwards.
16: Indeed it is. Any other issues with the list?
15: I mean, I got a ton of issues with the list, but we ain't got time to get into that because we got to get to the next segment.
16: Well, we will do that later in the show, then, because we do have
15: plenty of problems with this list. plenty of problems with this list.
16: That's the thing about quarterback list. There's always going to be a problem with the quarterback list.
15: There's always going to be a problem with it.
16: But Pat Costello.
15: Especially if you don't have Patrick Mahomes as a top two player.
16: Well, he's number one on the list, so you like that.
15: He's not a number one on your list.
16: He was not. If we're looking at production last season, I don't think he was a top two quarterback in the NFL. But he's coming back healthy, hopefully knock on wood, and he'll be back to form. But Pat Costello was off all last week, CC, so he's going to have a lot to say, and I'm over it. That's coming up next on Unsportsmanlike. 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
25: Terrible first pitches.
26: You're going to do something?
25: Oh, yeah, because Dorsey, host of Theoretically Speaking on ESPN West Palm, threw out a first pitch yesterday. He would have killed the left-handed bat. So I was out on the town this weekend.
16: What?
25: 1 o'clock-ish.
27: Isn't out on the town automatically at night?
28: That's what I thought.
16: Yeah,
27: out on the town can't be around lunch.
25: You can be out on the town during the day.
27: No, you can't.
25: Well, I was.
0: You weren't.
25: Ugh.
1: I'm over it. I'm sick and tired and over it.
25: Get a life.
16: It's time for I'm Over It here on Sportsmanlike. We're presented by Progressive Insurance. Alongside Chris Canty, I'm Michelle Smallman, and CC. Pat Costello was off all last week. Out on the town, perhaps?
25: I was.
16: We don't know.
25: I was out on the town.
15: Was it during the day or at night?
16: Exactly.
25: It was both.
15: Ah.
16: Well, he's got a lot to say.
15: The exploits of one Pat Costello
25: Michelle,
15: during his off week.
25: Michelle, you're concerned about the kids. The kids are doing just fine out there, I promise.
16: The kids are doing fine out there in the streets?
25: Yeah, everyone's doing fine.
16: All right, well, here's Pat with I'm Over It. Pat, go ahead. Let's hear about this.
25: I would like to ban tents on beaches.
16: Tents?
25: Tents, yes.
16: Like in the sand?
25: Yep. Like how people set up a big tent, like the ones that you see at like tailgates and
16: sure,
25: stuff.
16: Sure, what's
25: like
16: your
25: that.
16: Issue with it? Protecting themselves from the sun? Protecting their food and beverages?
15: Yeah.
16: What's the issue?
25: I walk on the beach and it's just a sea of tents. I don't come for the sea of tents. I come for the sea. All you see, the whole beach is just tents. It looks like a flea market out there, man. It's ridiculous. There's no view of the ocean. You're just sitting behind tents all day. It's ridiculous. In Costello's America, this would be punishable by banishment.
15: So let me ask you a question, Pat. When you want to get some shade, a little bit of relief from the sun,
25: put a hat
15: on. Are you okay with the umbrella?
25: Umbrella, we can make it happen.
15: The beach Although umbrella is okay.
25: An umbrella did hit my mom in the face on the beach.
15: Oh my God.
16: Oh my
25: this
16: goodness.
25: Past week. Yeah.
15: Is she okay?
25: She's fine.
15: Okay.
25: She's a gamer.
15: Okay. All right.
16: Shout out to your mom.
25: She's a hockey player. She's not, but.
15: I kind of agree with Pat on this one.
16: What?
15: I don't want to see the tailgate tent out on the beach. If you want to take a big umbrella, a beach umbrella out there, cool, more power to you. The tailgate tent, it takes away from the vibes of the beach.
25: It takes up so much space, too.
15: It does. It's a little bit clunky. I'm with Pat on this one.
16: As a relatively new parent, Cece, though, I imagine for some people the tent is better for little kids because it covers more of a swath.
25: The small tent is acceptable for a baby.
16: I'm thinking of the kids here.
15: But there are actually the little tents that are designed for the beach. It's like a little. It's not where it kind of comes into the sand a little bit.
16: Yeah.
15: Where the covering, the back of it comes into the sand. They have them at the resorts and stuff, but you can actually get a special, I guess it's a special covering or a special tent for the beach. I think that should be acceptable along with the umbrella, but the tailgate tent, it's a no-fly zone.
25: You're at
15: I'm
25: the
15: with
25: beach.
15: Pat on this one.
25: You're at the beach, man. If you're that worried about being in the sun, don't go to the beach. Find a different thing to do. Sit inside.
15: But Pat, you're out there all day, so hold on. That's where you're wrong.
16: That's
25: what I had on.
15: You're out there all
25: Go
15: day.
25: Go in the ocean.
15: Like, listen, okay, it's understandable why you might want a little bit of shade, a little bit of break from the sun.
16: That's right.
15: Yeah.
25: But that's what hats are for.
16: Yeah, but what about your food? What about your snacks?
25: What about your food? Just eat it like a human. It's fine.
16: But what if you're not hungry when you first get to the beach and then it's just roasting in the sun all day?
25: No, you have a cooler.
16: Oh, I get what you're... Cece is showing me a photo of the appropriate... That's actually the play right there.
15: Yes.
16: Because you could tuck things underneath. It looks like a... Like a little half
15: it's
16: of an
15: like a
16: igloo.
15: Half moon
16: like a half igloo
15: yeah, exactly.
16: with a little runway
15: yeah,
16: for you
15: exactly.
16: to lay down. You
15: That's
16: can be in.
15: The beach tent.
16: You know what that is? That's a retractable roof. That's like a retractable roof stadium.
15: Yes.
16: Inside or outside.
15: That's what you should have at the beach. And it's not as obtrusive as the tailgate tent.
16: And the people behind me still have their view of the ocean.
15: I don't even know what that's called, though.
16: I don't either, but I like,
15: hey, but you
16: I
15: know
16: like
15: what
16: you're working
15: beach,
16: with there.
15: Like, to me, that's the beach tent. So that's okay.
16: We're seeing a video from Pat's social media on the television side of things. And Cece, look, you can't even see the water.
15: Yeah.
25: You guess
16: to
25: what
16: his
25: I mean.
16: Point. To his point, you can't even see the water.
25: It's gross.
15: Yeah, the tailgate tents are, no.
16: Pat, you know what? Now that we have the visual
15: I'm with you, Pat.
16: I'm on your side.
25: Thank
15: Team
25: you.
15: Team Costello. Costello's America, we're banning the tailgate tents at the beach.
16: We're all in lockstep here.
25: This is why I should run things. I'd be a great tyrant.
15: I mean, listen, you should put your name on the ballot for the midterms.
25: Maybe I will.
15: Costello deserves some votes, people. Let's go.
16: Is that Pat Costello from Unsportsmanlike presented by Progressive Insurance? He's got my vote.
15: Exactly. Pat for Congress. Let's go.
16: I too hate tents on the beach.
25: I also learned on my trip that I'm museum worthy.
16: What does that mean?
25: Well, I went to a museum down the shore to check it out. It was an incredible museum, and it was just a bunch of local history stuff. It was pretty small, but local history. And I worked at the shore, the place that I went to. I worked at a bar for a couple years, and I helped design a shirt. And sure enough, I look up, basically in the rafters, a shirt I designed in the museum, donated by somebody. I'm a museum-worthy designer.
15: Hold on. So you designed that shirt?
25: I designed it. Co-designed it.
16: What was the reason for the shirt?
25: To sell.
16: No, but what does it represent? The town?
25: The bar that I worked at.
16: The bar.
25: Yeah, the bar that I worked at.
16: And why is the bar represented in the museum?
25: Because it's just a museum of local history. So that was a big piece of local history. It was a bar that was there for like 50 years.
16: Oh, okay.
25: And I worked at it. I don't know if I'm... Am I the only museum-worthy person on the show right now? Canty, are you in a museum? Are you somewhere in like the Hall of Fame?
15: I am in the Legends Club at the... MetLife Stadium.
25: I don't think that's a museum.
16: Well, see,
15: well, no, hold on. Pat, I was a member of the Super Bowl 46 with the Giants. Our ring is in Canton in the Pro Football Hall of Fame.
16: There All right. You go.
25: So me and Canty, the only museum-worthy people.
15: Worthy.
0: Did the bar close?
25: Yeah, the bar closed.
15: So, Pat, can
0: I
15: ask you a question?
0: You left?
25: A couple years.
15: Did you get any royalties from designing the shirt?
25: I got a couple extra bucks, yeah. I mean, it was not like this was a dive bar. This was not a high-end place. This,
15: okay.
0: But now that it's on display for the general public, you should be getting kickbacks from
16: right?
25: I guess
0: from
25: so,
0: all
25: yeah,
0: the money
25: really.
0: That this local museum is probably making.
25: Yeah, the $50 that this local museum makes a year.
0: You should get two of those dollars.
16: Would you consider a Hall of Fame to be a museum?
15: Mm-hmm.
25: Absolutely.
0: Yes,
16: I'm in my high school's Hall of Fame, so am I museum-worthy?
25: That's not... the same thing at all. It's just a pic. Didn't you say you're not even in the Hall of Fame? It's like the wall of stars or something?
16: Same thing?
25: No, not the
16: Semantics.
25: Same thing. Not the same
15: I think
25: thing.
15: The Hall of Fame, at a minimum, has to be at the municipality level, right? It's got to be a city's Hall of Fame, a state's Hall of Fame, a sports Hall of Fame. Like,
0: I'd be shocked if Nuno's not in any Hall of Fames. He's worked everywhere.
16: Nuno?
2: I am not, unfortunately. And Smalls, in my book, you are in the Hall of Fame. Like, you're in the Hall of Fame.
16: Thank you.
15: I feel like Nuno has spent most of his life trying to have anonymity. And not,
16: I was just thinking the same thing. Nuno doesn't want to be in the Hall of Fame. He wants to lay low.
15: He wants to be in the shadows.
16: He just wants to lay low. they might have offered it to Nuno, and he's like, no.
15: Him and his cousin Imbroglio, they don't want to be front and center.
16: Imbroglio probably hates how much we talk about him on the show.
15: He does.
16: Putting the spotlight on him.
15: Yeah.
16: Next one, Pat.
25: All I'm saying is my bio already says museum worthy. I saw some videos from the ECHC.
16: Okay. Yeah, we missed you.
25: Yeah, it looks like you guys could have used me.
15: I don't know about all that. You think the vibes were off?
25: Yeah, it looks like.
15: Nah, the vibes were immaculate.
25: I don't know if you guys remember last year. It was an MVP performance by me last year.
16: But what would you have brought this year that was lacking?
25: Just incredible vibes.
16: But the vibes were already incredible.
15: The vibes were immaculate.
25: I don't know. There's some. It looked like there was some underperforming happening.
15: I mean, we got a boost at halftime. We brought Kmart in.
16: Oh, that's right. Kmart
15: came
16: in.
15: She was a late arrival.
25: Kmart came last year. Here's what I'll say.
15: I know, but when she came, I'm talking about the evening actually elevated. It crescendo.
16: We had some new additions.
15: Pat, you know how I know that you couldn't have made the vibes any better? It's because when Smalls, Rob, and I came back to the city, we kept the party going.
16: We did. We went out.
15: We went out.
16: Second location. What's up?
15: After the ECHC3. We went out again when we got back to the city. That's how I knew you couldn't have made the vibes any better.
25: I would have made the vibes better.
15: No.
16: What would you have done?
25: I don't know.
0: I will say.
25: I can't say what I would have done. I would have just made it better.
0: The Saki Super Soaker and the zucchini or cucumber, whatever was being tossed in her mouth, low participation from the table on both of those. I was disappointed in a lot of people for not trying their hand at the Saki Super Soaker or the catch food in your mouth.
25: Yeah,
15: I did both.
25: You have to do both. That's the whole point.
15: Well, yeah, I'm not doing both.
0: Nuno
15: I'm not doing that
0: do
15: Saki
0: it.
15: Super Soaker.
0: Evan didn't
15: it's
0: do it. Michelle
15: aggressive.
0: Didn't do either.
15: I tried to catch
0: Courtney
15: the food. What are you talking
25: about?
15: Didn't
25: do either?
15: I tried
25: Come
15: to
25: on,
15: catch
25: Michelle.
15: The food, Cam.
0: Yeah. You got
16: can
0: some
16: imagine
0: bad
16: imagine why I abstained. We're on Sportsmanlike.
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3: 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Here's Jen Latta.

0: Well, at least one of us had a winning weekend. I mean, I had a winning weekend. I just didn't win anything. You know what I mean? The champ is here. Is
1: the
0: that
1: champ?
0: Right? The champ is here. What is that from, by the way? The chant. Champ is here.
2: That's Muhammad Ali. Okay.
1: Not Flair?
2: No.
1: That was Flair.
2: That's to be the man.
1: Yeah.
2: You got to beat the man.
0: Woo!
1: Good party.
0: It sounds like it.
2: Are you going to be banned from entering the costume contest?
1: No, I've got a 5-year automatic invite.
0: Because your costumes are so legendary?
1: No, because I impromptu. So Hogan was up on the stage. It was a big party, about 450 people.
0: What?
1: Hogan was up on the stage.
2: Wait, there were two Hogans?
1: Yeah.
0: You didn't see the picture of the other Hogan?
2: I must have missed it.
0: Well, his Hogan was much better looking.
1: So... he was up there receiving an award and he was talking in Hogan. I'm like, all right, I'm going to go do it. So just went around the stage, started strutting, went into one of his spiels. I'm the world champ. And everyone was like, what's going on here at first? You know, because they thought we were going to brawl. And the guy didn't even know I was coming up. Yeah. I just came up.
2: But he played along with it.
1: Yeah, he played along with it.
0: So it was that impromptu act that got you the 5-year invite forever?
1: Yeah.
2: Well, I'm sure you can go.
1: Because, you know, the guy who puts on the party, unbelievable, best party I've ever
0: been to. So just to catch people up, you went to a 450-person, which
1: costume
0: is wild,
1: party.
0: 90s-themed costume party over the weekend. You sent us pictures, mm-hmm. you and your wife looking fantastic. Ange as Hogan, you as Ric Flair.
1: Yeah.
0: And, I sent it to Ric Flair.
1: Did you really?
0: Yeah.
1: I met Ric Flair in Carolina.
0: I sent a picture to him. I go, my co-host and former Super Bowl champ, Mark Chimura, went as you for a 90s-themed costume party.
1: Yeah.
0: He sent back the heart emoji and the sunglasses emoji.
1: Oh, did he?
0: Yeah.
2: I mean, in fairness, that's about, what time was this?
0: In the morning, when you sent it to us.
2: Okay.
0: I mean, who knows what Rick had done the night before?
2: Yeah, I was about to say, I don't even know if Rick gets hung over
0: anymore. And then he goes, how are you? Excited for football? Such a sports junkie, man. He's a huge, huge sports fan.
1: Oh, yeah. Yeah.
0: You see him tweet about random stuff. So anyway, we have the pictures. Joshy, are you efforting the pictures? I did want to share. Are you okay with us throwing just you? Maybe just you. I don't know if you want Ange up there, but can
1: throw
0: you on the.
1: They throw both of us. So we won couples, best couples costume.
2: But I mean, this is 2 years running now, right? Because you guys won last year.
1: Well, we couldn't go last year. I forget
0: the year
1: why.
0: Before.
1: So
0: the
1: year before. But it was, you know, when we were deciding on who to go with, there were Forrest Gumps. You know, one I forgot was, and this guy had a great costume on, was Austin Powers.
2: Oh, sure.
0: Good. I told you that. And the Fembots.
1: Oh, yeah. But I forgot, he had like, you know, the English suit with the ruffles, a lot of Forrest Gumps, two Hogans, a lot of Packer jerseys.
0: Anybody have yours?
1: I don't think so. But they had, you know, they had the papers from the 90s.
2: Mm-hmm.
1: So they had the newspapers of the Journal Sentinel the day after we won it.
0: Oh, I peeped the background of the pictures that you shared with us. They had Teletubbies on the table.
1: Yes.
0: They had the Elmos on the tables.
2: Oh, jeez. Tickle Me Elmo was huge.
0: And then the dude that you were sitting next to, I literally thought was Snoop Dogg.
1: Yeah.
0: He looked so much like Snoop Dogg.
1: And all the impersonators, there was Britney Spears. The last one was Backstreet Boys, who, you know, they were all Vegas entertainers, I guess.
2: Okay, but were they? Yeah, that's like part of their act.
0: So a super
1: and then
0: cheap
1: the girl,
0: party, then.
1: There were a lot of Julia Roberts outfits from
2: Erin Brockovich.
0: Pretty Woman.
1: Pretty Woman.
0: Yeah,
2: Pretty Woman's the
0: too.
2: 80s.
1: The blue skirt. What was the blue skirt with?
0: The little,
1: there were a lot of those.
0: So we threw out some of those ideas. I'm glad that you guys didn't go with that because you were original. Well, other than the other Hogan, but like from a couple.
1: Yeah, there were no flares.
0: Yeah. People and you looked so good.
1: All the coppers were like, best. Best outfit so far.
0: Where did you get that rope?
1: Ange got it on Amazon. And the thing was heavy.
2: Yeah.
1: You know?
0: pink sparkles. I know Joshy's efforting to get it on.
1: The boots were actually very comfortable.
0: How did you find boots that fit you?
1: Angie found them.
0: That's
1: I don't
0: know. Unbelievable.
1: But very comfortable. A little sweaty, but.
0: The ruffle.
2: Yeah, well, yeah, I mean, they go up to the knee, bud. Yeah.
0: I mean, we're talking red butterflies all over this pink robe, the ruffle around the neck and the sleeves. The wig is legendary.
1: The wig was great. Sunglasses. The strut's the best.
2: How much were you taking the wig on and off?
1: I wasn't.
2: Oh, it stayed on the entire time?
0: Oh, he commits to the bit, bud.
1: So it was
2: He doesn't commit to anything.
0: No, but the bit.
1: It was my mother-in-law's 80th, so we had to go to that party. Yep. Left there. So we got to about 7:30 and wore it till about 11.
2: It's impressive.
1: Good effort. Yeah. I mean, I kept fluffing it because had a little neck sweat going. But other than that.
0: That's the thing about wigs, man. They just are very, very warm.
2: It's been warm. That's why I was surprised you would wear the wig the entire time.
1: Jurassic Park.
0: Okay, we're showing it on the YouTube stream. For those who are streaming this morning on the YouTube stream, you can see Chewie. I mean, it's legendary. This might be, and again, you guys looked really good as Axl Rose and Slash a couple years back because you had a big curly wig as well.
1: But Angie carried the day on that one.
0: Okay.
1: Because her outfit was spot on. Mine was good.
2: Mm-hmm.
1: But this time, I carried it.
2: I would agree.
1: Because there was no one else.
2: I would agree. I think, as good as this is, I thought for you, this doesn't even come close to your best one you've ever done. My favorite one of all time. That you've
1: Anchorman?
2: Done. No.
0: Anchorman
2: which was good.
0: Was good too.
2: You as Buddy the Elf.
1: Oh, that's a good
0: one.
1: Oh,
0: well, because the picture that he sent us was of him chugging the soda.
1: The Coke can? Yeah.
2: A Coke can?
1: Yeah.
2: It's a 2-liter bottle.
0: You guys
2: did you
0: so...
2: hear that?
1: Yeah. So I think now we're into it.
0: Now? No. Now you bought it?
2: We've got pictures of you as Anchorman, as
1: the cheerleaders, yeah,
2: as Hogan and Flair,
1: yeah,
2: as GNR,
1: yep.
2: And now we're into it. You guys have spent how much on costumes?
1: Well, here's what I think is going to happen for the next party, and not that they didn't, but I think people are really going to pick up their game.
2: Because they want to,
1: they want to dethrone.
2: You guys seem pretty untouchable. The attention to detail that your wife puts into these costumes. Because let's be honest, you're not really planning this, pal.
0: Hey, he shows up.
2: He shows up. No, you play along. You play the role. You're not planning the detail that goes into these costumes.
1: But I think...
2: But the attention to detail is spectacular.
1: Yeah. The difference is we go a little obscure. We don't want anyone else wearing the... Now, Ange knew there were going to be maybe a Hogan or two.
2: Yeah.
1: But I didn't think there would be flares. And there turned out there wasn't.
0: So good. It's so good.
1: But it was, it was a good
2: How time. Far in advance do you know the theme of the party?
1: 2 months.
2: Okay.
1: So you got time.
2: You got a little bit of time to kind of put it together.
1: But can you do 2000 next?
0: Is that what they think they're doing?
1: Or is that not far enough back?
2: Wait, so you've done 80s.
1: We've done 80s, 90s.
0: Yeah, it's only natural that you would think that maybe next year. Yeah, you can do 2000s 20 plus years ago. 20 years ago.
1: Yeah,
0: 20
1: years ago? Crazy.
0: 16 years ago. Right?
2: Well, the end 26. Of the decade, yeah.
0: So you got plenty of time in there.
1: Yeah, we got time.
0: Can you do me a favor, Chew? Can you get me invited to this party?
1: You know what? You were the first one.
0: I'll put a resume together.
1: The Florida people that are coming in this weekend said, why can't we come in the weekend before to go to the party?
0: I'll put a resume together. Here are all the reasons why I would be a great guest at your party.
1: And that's the thing. This party... Because kind of a local legend, Brian Johnson and his girlfriend, got invited out of the blue.
0: I don't know who these people are, but I'll take your word for it.
2: If you say he's a local legend.
1: He owns restaurants out there. Okay. He's kind of like the mayor of Okachi. Like
2: the unofficial mayor.
1: Never met the guy before, and he's a big caterer. So the owner of the house sent him an invitation that said, I hear a lot of nice things about you. There's no one there from the lake. And this guy is the mayor of Okachi.
2: Mm-hmm.
1: And he's like, I don't know anyone here. Out of 450 people.
2: Yeah. Wow.
1: which is kind of refreshing.
0: See, that's why Chewy's worried. He's like, if Jen gets on the list, she's not going to know anybody here except for me and Ange. She's going to bother us the entire time.
2: Stage five clinger.
0: He's going to be like, actually, Jen, I asked, and he said no. That's how that's
1: There is so
0: out.
1: Much going on there with games. Yeah. And this year they had the Jurassic Park Jeeps there.
0: Unbelievable. Wait, I saw something else in one of the
1: There was a cab, like an old cab from New York City.
0: Yeah.
1: That was there.
0: And I'm seeing the dog. Okay. The dog from Dumb and Dumber.
2: Oh, sure.
0: The car.
1: Yeah.
0: The dog car.
1: Yeah.
0: I'm telling you, I peeped the background of these photographs and was like,
1: yeah,
0: they went all
1: So there
0: out.
1: Is enough to do. Like,
2: how many Dumb and Dumbers were there?
1: Just the ones who threw the party, the husband and
2: Oh,
1: wife.
2: Really?
0: So they had the car.
1: Yes.
0: And then I'm seeing there's a coffee truck. They had a coffee truck there.
1: Yeah.
0: New York City cab.
1: All food trucks.
0: Simpson free New York Times newspaper box.
1: Yeah. Yeah. But there's enough. Like, she was probably gone for 2 hours just looking at things, and I was just kind of floating around.
2: You were just floating around with your glass of wine?
1: Yeah. Yeah.
0: Do you think they had a party planner, or you think they did it all
1: himself?
0: He
1: does it all himself.
0: Wow. Very impressive.
1: Well, he's a builder, and the attention to detail is like... Yeah. Like for the 80s party, he had Aquanet in the bathrooms. Just stuff, Drakkar for the guys.
0: That's awesome. What do you think he's going to do with those Teletubbies and the Tickle Me Elmos? Going to sell them on eBay for somebody else who's throwing a 90s party?
1: I have no idea.
0: Or just package it all together, man.
1: He probably rents them all out, though, right?
0: Oh, I didn't even
2: know. I don't know.
0: I didn't even know you could do that. That's amazing.
1: Yeah.
2: There's a warehouse somewhere.
1: Because all the cars are original, you know? Like the year before, they had the real DeLorean. They had the General Lee from Dukes of Hazzard.
2: From Dukes of Hazzard.
1: They had Ghostbusters.
2: Oh, sure.
1: The original ambulance. So, yeah, it's wild.
0: John in MKE is saying, okay, guys, get some of these pictures posted because you're talking about all of these great pictures, but we can't see any of these pictures because, you know, it's radio.
2: That's why Jen's been trying to describe everything that's going on. With all the pictures.
0: Well, it sounds like you had a winning weekend. Congratulations, pal.
1: Thank you.
0: Knew you had it in you, and now you got to keep the streak going. That's the problem with, you know, being the champ. You're going to have all these people coming after you, coming for the throne.
1: Plenty of time. We're not going to panic. It's fine.
2: When's the last time you panicked?
1: I don't really panic.
2: That's what I'm saying.
1: I don't really stress.
2: Yeah, I understand. That's why I asked the question of the last time you panicked.
1: But the only thing that stinks this week is because we just had people in. Like, there's one sleep in a bed, and I got to change the sheets.
0: What are you talking about?
1: So, family was in this weekend for my mother-in-law's 80th.
2: Oh, and you booked some guests.
1: Stayed at the lake house for one night, and the Florida people are coming in. And I got to change the sheets just after one sleep.
0: For you?
2: No, for the guests.
0: Oh, because you had guests in the guest room, different people. Yeah, but you like that stuff.
1: No, I don't.
0: Yeah, you do.
1: I don't like making beds. I hate it. It's
0: really? Is that the one thing? Because everything else, it feels like you do like...
1: No.
0: Gladly.
2: It takes 2 minutes, man.
1: No, it does not take 2 minutes because you can't put all the sheets in the dryer. So you got to do like three loads. Takes 45 minutes to wash it, then an hour and a half.
2: How many sheets you putting on a single bed?
1: I've got four beds to make.
2: Oh.
1: Four.
0: How do you keep them straight? That's the thing. Are they different colors?
1: Do I have to change the sheets?
0: Yeah.
1: You can't just pull it back in a little Febreze and...
0: Actually, you probably could.
2: Smells good. Yeah, I mean, if you want... you didn't say what you just said, you know... publicly, you probably could have gotten away with it.
0: I think you could still get away with it for reason, buddy.
1: Yeah. I guarantee I get a text that says, wash the sheets.
2: Oh, 100%, because she's got spies.
0: There's nothing better than clean sheets. Right? Like, think about
1: clean
0: it.
1: Sheets,
2: I can think of some things.
1: Yeah.
0: Okay. Right. But
1: let me ask you this, though, because I've always wondered it. If a sibling's going to sleep in the bed after another sibling, you don't have to wash them.
0: Is that your justification?
1: I don't think you do.
0: Are you blood related? Perfect.
1: Do you think you do?
2: You should. I appreciate the logic.
1: Yeah.
2: I appreciate what you're trying to do.
1: Yes.
2: You should still wash
0: He's like,
2: them.
0: Back in the day, you guys shared forks, right?
1: Yeah, exactly. Yeah.
3: What the hell are you too busy to wash sheets doing?
1: I just don't like doing it, Josh. I don't mind cleaning.
2: Do you sit there and wash it go around in the washer?
1: I watch the timer. When it goes from 11 back to 18, I'm like, what happened?
2: On the dryer, yeah. On the sensor.
1: I'm not a fan of that.
0: Yeah, Dario always tells me, he's like, when we do the sheets, because we actually did them this weekend, when we do the sheets, he's like, you got to go manual. You can't let the sensor dictate the dry time, otherwise the comforter, the big down comforter never gets dry. Like, you can't.
1: Yeah.
0: You put it in. The outside's dry.
2: Yeah, right? But you don't get the. Yeah.
0: The inside's nice and moist.
2: Like a Hot Pocket.
0: So he's like, yeah, let's put it on manual, and it has to be for 1 hour, and then the whole thing gets dry. I said, okay, good to know. I appreciate it. All right, we got a very busy day for you guys today. Chewy, congratulations on your big win.
1: Thank you. It's a
0: 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Brewers get the sweep this weekend over the Marlins. They're welcoming the Mets and Freddy Peralta into AmFam starting today. Freddy Peralta, is he going to be a Brewer? We'll talk about that and more as Jen, Gabe, and Chewy rolls on.
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5: Looks like things are slowing down just a little bit right through the stadium interchange on westbound 94, coming out of the stadium technically, past Mitchell Boulevard. Eastbound, quick tap of the brakes right past 35th. Northbound 41, you're backing up from just before North Avenue up to Burleigh. And overall, everything else is still looking pretty good. 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This Wednesday, Road Crew takes the stage starting at 7. Be there and enjoy live music at the Bud Pavilion. And checking the TMJ4 Storm Team forecast today, smoke dissipating, but this afternoon we'll have some showers and storms. Some of them may be strong, a high of 88. Tonight, chance of storm, some could be strong, a low of 72. 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
10: 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What happens if someone gets sick when you're away from home? Joining us now is Dr. Peter McCullough with some smart ways to be prepared before summer begins. Doctor, summer is supposed to be relaxing, but travel can come with surprises. So why is summer a time when families should think ahead medically?
11: Because there's always stress about getting sick on a trip and then ending up in the urgent care.
10: What are some of the most common issues that families will run into during these summer trips from a medical standpoint?
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1: 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But we got a lot of stuff we got to get to. 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
1: I just don't know if anyone's going to run the risk of trying to sign him 2 years from now. Because the last time he had the surgery, the Brewers gave him a 2-year deal going, hey, rehab with us, you'll have the protection of this deal, and then you're going to come out the other side. And, well, he never really came out the other side.
2: I didn't realize.
1: He continued to have the complications and just never could really put it together.
2: Was it that big of a gamble to sign him for $22 million?
1: Yeah.
2: I didn't think it was at the time.
1: Yeah,
2: just because of his shoulder?
1: Yeah. I mean, he hasn't been able to pitch really a full season, Chew. I mean, to give him $22 million, I think the Brewers were ultimately thinking that somebody would offer him a long-term deal, but the rest of the league went, huh, we're not going to give this guy a long-term deal because of the shoulder issues.
2: But did they
1: and
2: have
1: the question
2: to
1: marks.
2: Do it because of Peralta? They didn't want to lose those two?
1: I think when they initially made this offer, Chew, they were not expecting to keep Brandon Woodruff. I think they were hoping that they could get the draft pick compensation that comes with the qualifying offer if Woody signs elsewhere. I think that was ultimately the hope, because $22 million a year is a lot of money for the Brewers. It's a lot of money for the Brewers. Well, and especially when you're getting 9 starts. Is that what it is? 9 starts this year for Woody?
2: Is that second highest paid on the team behind Yelly, probably? Yeah, that stings.
3: So let's spin it forward. And again, this is not new information. When they put him on the 60-day IL, we were like, okay, they need a backup plan. They need something else to go to here. So we had talked about the veteran presence that Woody provided being in a potential playoff rotation. We had also said that the Woodruff situation sort of forces their hand. They have to go out and do something because we don't feel confident in those guys that they have, who obviously have all been serviceable. I don't want to take anything away from what these other pitchers have done, but then you're hearing the report, the rumor, that the Brewers are interested in Freddy Peralta. Freddy Peralta, who will be on the hill tonight against the Miz when the Mets come to town. Gabe, would you?
1: Yeah, I would. Because it's not going to cost you anything. You look at Freddy's numbers this year. They're terrible. 4.66 ERA. His strikeouts per 9 is the lowest it's been since the beginning of his career. It's below, it's like 9. No, I think this is, and I just trust that the Brewers staff and the pitching lab and Chris Hook and everybody there is going to be able to get, not Freddy to what he was last year, which was a career year, 2.70 ERA, 5th in Cy Young voting, but I think you can still, there is a serviceable starter in there somewhere, and the Brewers can pull that out of Freddy Peralta.
2: How does that happen? I mean, because he was going to get paid. Everyone was anticipating unbelievable year.
1: Mm-hmm.
2: I mean, could it be as simple as, like, I'm not happy?
1: I mean, it could be.
2: I kind of miss Milwaukee.
1: I don't know. I haven't heard anything about Freddie. The only thing I've seen is the bad starts. And he had a little run there where he was okay. And ever since he gave up 10 runs, it was a couple weeks ago at this point, it just hasn't been good for the Mets. Just has not been good.
3: Mets have a losing record. He's 5-8 on the season. You mentioned the 4.66 ERA. What would it take to get him? What's realistic, Gabe, to give up for Freddy Peralta? Because I don't think you're willing to break the bank to bring Freddy Peralta back.
1: No, because nobody's going to.
3: Even if you think that you can get him back to close to some of his elite performances.
1: I mean, it's a low-level prospect at this point. And that's a take what they can get, because they don't want to run the risk that, of giving, and who knows what happens to the qualifying offer at the end of the year, but they don't want to run the risk of giving him a qualifying offer and nobody giving him a long-term contract because of the year that he had. So you might as well get something, because he's walking away at the end of the season for nothing. They're not going to want to sign him. So it would take a lot. They got Jet Williams and Sproat for him. They would have to give up a lower level prospect.
2: But I don't want him coming back here because he pitched well here. You know what I mean?
3: Do you want him coming back here because the Brewers clearly need a veteran presence in this rotation, a number 3, which is probably what Freddie would be slotted at, as Harrison is set to make his return to the Brewers any day now. Do you like him, though, in that role? He's not going to be the ace, obviously.
2: Yeah, as long as they don't see something. Like, let's not bring Aaron Jones back because he was a nice guy.
1: No, I think they would be

0: interested in bringing him back too, because he's a starting pitcher that has pitched in the postseason. Yet when you strip away, he did all this for the Brewers. This is the type of guy the Brewers have always brought in and made a little bit better.
1: But it's a risk.
0: But yeah, it was a risk for McCullers too. But they gave up an undrafted free agent, or yeah. An undrafted guy that was an outfielder that probably that really had no path to the big leagues because of how many outfielders the Brewers
1: had. I'm just pumping the brakes on. Well, he was great last year. He'll be great again this year.
2: No, but you have also said that you, what do you always say, in Arnold we trust, in Matt Arnold. I almost said Stearns, because we're talking about the Mets, and we're talking about Freddie Peralta. I almost said Stearns. But you, so if they were to do it, you'd be like, okay, I'm
1: then
2: on board.
1: Then I trust him. But he might see something and be like, no, he's on the way down.
0: Yeah. That very well could be. And maybe they move on and maybe they go after somebody else.
1: Yeah.
0: I mean, Robbie Ray is a name out there.
1: I'm just not big on, hey, let's get him because he's a nice guy.
0: That's not, the Brewers have never operated that way.
1: No, I know.
0: Because they can't, right?
1: Mm-hmm.
0: Like, yes, it's great that he did all the things that he did in Milwaukee. And yes, it would be hilarious to me, too, if the Brewers traded him away to the Mets and he's terrible there and then he comes back here and he pitches well. That would be a nice little cherry on top of the story. But at the end of the day, what the Brewers need is starting pitching.
3: I agree.
0: And he is a starter that's going to be available.
2: I guess I wonder how much ego would play a role in that negotiation, in that potential trade. Is David Stearns really going to be like, we messed up taking Freddie Peralta. He didn't end up panning out to the extent that we thought he would. So you can have him back. Does that look like a double whammy?
0: Yeah, I would be worried about that.
1: Yes.
2: So again, I wonder if he'd be like, to save face a little bit here, I'm not even going to entertain that offer, even if it would be good for us to be able to clear Freddie Peralta from our books.
1: Yeah,
0: if the Brewers offer the best prospect, then you have to.
1: There's only one Jerry Jones out there.
2: Can
1: we have your best guy? You take our worst guy for
2: The dude from the Giants is runner-up, nipping at Jerry's heels when it comes to...
1: Yeah. We never wrote Jerry a letter, though, did we?
0: No, we did not.
1: He'd probably appreciate it.
0: Yeah, especially after taking Rashawn Gary off our hands for a fourth-round pick.
1: That's what I'm saying.
0: That was pretty nice of him.
1: Yeah.
2: 800-990-3776. Hector Gomez is reporting. And again, he's the only one reporting it, and I don't want to take away from his credibility. I just don't know enough about Hector Gomez's resume of breaking news. But he is reporting that the Brewers are the essentially front-runner to get Freddie Peralta. I can't help but wonder if this came from Freddie Peralta's camp. Let's drum up some interest in our guy. Make it seem like maybe he is a desirable option here at this point in his career.
0: The Cubs have been reportedly interested in Freddie as well, because everybody that's in the race, everybody needs starting pitching.
1: Mm-hmm.
0: He is somebody that, yes, the numbers aren't very good this year, but if you can get him and you trust your staff and you can make a little bit of a tweak, he's not going to be your top of the line. He's not going to be going out there first game of every series. But if he's your three, if he's your four...
1: Mm-hmm.
0: Because he has that postseason experience, teams are going to be interested.
2: 800-990-3776 reaction rolling in on the YouTube stream. Brian says, Stearns trading Freddie back to Milwaukee and then they win the World Series, that would have him lose his job. Would Stearns be fired if Freddie Peralta gets... only thing. It would also
1: be
2: that they have underperformed with a major roster salary, et cetera, et cetera.
0: Sure, he might get fired, but slide him a ring across the table, right? Thanks, buddy.
2: Maybe a mini ring.
0: It'd be worth it. I'd give him the full-fledged ring.
1: But, I mean, their starting pitching has not been... Like, Gasser went... I mean, they gave up one run.
0: Yeah, right? but the problem is, Chu, even with Miz... So let's take a look at what the Brewers have as currently constructed. Jacob Mizorowski is going out for game one. He's never started a postseason game.
1: Mm-hmm.
0: Kyle Harrison's going out for game two. Has never pitched in a postseason game. Who are you going out there for number three? Has never pitched in a postseason game. Doesn't matter who it is. They have, unless you do the Aaron Ashby and you're going with the opener. As much as we like this pitching that they have, and Shane Drouin was great, had a career high in strikeouts over the weekend, and he might be putting something together as, mm-hmm. as a part of this rotation. I really like Logan Henderson, had the forearm cramp on Friday night. But these are guys that just haven't pitched in the postseason. And we have to see how they progress from here. Because at this point last year, we thought, oh, Jacob Mizrowski, he's going to be starting in the postseason. And it got to the end of the year, and they didn't trust him to start. He had to come out of the bullpen.
1: Yeah.
0: So you having some insurance policies, like Freddie, mm-hmm. like McCullers, if they add another guy, that's always a good thing to have. Having options of, do we want to go with the starter or do we want to go with the young guy? Maybe we kind of handcuff him, and if one struggles, we go to the other. Just having those types of options are things that the Brewers need to have to have a successful postseason mm-hmm. run.
2: Josh weighing in on the YouTube stream. He says if Peralta was coming back to the Brewers, they would make the trade before he starts tonight. I'm not so sure about that. We are still 2 weeks away from the trade deadline. I don't know that there is a imminent, I don't know if it's imminent, right? Where it's like, we need him right now.
0: And the further away you are from the deadline, the more you have to pay because you'd be getting an extra couple of starts. So that factors in as well.
2: And if to your point, we have talked about how the Brewers have not just the Mets, but then the Rockies. Mm-hmm. It's not like they need him right now because they are in a pivotal series where you have to win in order to maintain, you know, pace with the Dodgers, which BT Dubs, how about the Brewers being tied with the Dodgers in the loss column in the standings, just one game behind in the win column? I mean, don't look now, man, but the Brewers could overtake the Dodgers over the next few days mm-hmm. with the easy schedule that they have. And again, I know that somebody had the Brewers as the toughest second half schedule, but we have talked about how at least they got to ease into the second half of the season. 800-990-3776. Let's put it on the Infinity Exteriors poll this morning. Freddie Peralta, would you, ? As the Freddie Peralta's name has been brought up as a potential target for your Milwaukee Brewers as we head into the trade deadline that now 2 weeks away. We'll take a break here on Jen, Gabe, and Chewy. Still a lot of Brewers stuff to get to as the morning rolls on, and we'll dabble in some Packers as well. Stick around. 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
4: Backups on southbound 41, backing up from Silver Spring down past Capitol Drive. Northbound is slow from just north of Mayfair Road all the way to Burleigh. Westbound 94, we've got backups from the 35th Street area all the way past Hawley Road. Eastbound's backed up from Mitchell Boulevard to 35th Street. Couple of broken down vehicles still being worked on 894 east and westbound right around 27th Street. Something to keep in mind if you're making your way through there. And checking the TMJ4 Storm Team forecast. Smoke dissipating today with afternoon showers and storms. A high of 88. Tonight, chance of storms. Some could be strong with a low of 72. From the WTMJ Traffic Center, I'm Debbie Lazaga on 94.5 ESPN.
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1: As families head into summer travel season, there's one thing many people forget to plan for. What happens if someone gets sick when you're away from home? Joining us now is Dr. Peter McCullough with some smart ways to be prepared before summer begins. Doctor, summer is supposed to be relaxing, but travel can come with surprises. So why is summer a time when families should think ahead medically?
2: Because there's always stress about getting sick on a trip and then ending up in the urgent care.
1: What are some of the most common issues that families will run into during these summer trips from a medical standpoint?
2: Various forms of food poisoning or traveler's diarrhea, getting viral upper respiratory tract infections that get too far along and they become a bacterial secondary infection like a bronchitis, then of course usual things like bladder infections, yeast infections.
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5: Most lists. I know, there's that word again. The four-letter word, L-I-S-T, around these parts. You guys hate the lists. But most lists who show the World Series odds, every team's odds to win the World Series, have your Milwaukee Brewers near the top. But not at the top, right? On the ESPN.com list, I believe the Dodgers are still the top team, followed by the Yankees, which I was not prepared for the Yankees to be the World Series champ on this list. And then followed by your
7: Someone's
5: Milwaukee
7: Someone's got to get out of the American League.
5: That's true. I mean, yes. I just assume the Mariners, but it's fine. Except for CBS Sports. CBS Sports put a list out this weekend. Chances to win the 2026 World Series, and it's National League, so you don't have to worry about the Yankees or Mariners showing up on this one, guys. And lo and behold, your Milwaukee Brewers are atop the list. That's right, above the Dodgers with 22.9%, which, by the way, is a very high number. Yes. I think I saw 16-plus on ESPN's projections as far as their chance to win the World Series. What's going on over at CBS Sports, Gabe, where they are willing to give the Brewers the best chances, 22.9, so essentially 23%. Right? And if we keep rounding up, which you know I love to do, that's basically 25%. The Dodgers, meanwhile, 21.5%. So they are a whole percentage point, according to CBS Sports, above the Dodgers to win the World Series. I'm all for it. I love it, right? Let's give them their due. They have been a perennial playoff team. They are one of the best teams in baseball this year. They have done it with injuries and with setbacks to some of their top players. But Gabe, how do you explain this?
7: I can't. I don't know

0: I feel the same way about this as when Lamar Jackson came in at number 69 in the NFL 100. All right, something went wrong somewhere. We need to recalculate. And not to say that the Brewers don't have a very good chance. They do. I don't think they should be favored over the Dodgers, specifically considering that the Dodgers are doing the same thing they did last year with Blake Snell and Tyler Glasnow, and suddenly they're going to come back in the second half of the season, and they're going to be looking really sharp once we get to the postseason. There's just so much talent and depth on that roster. Yeah, I think the Brewers should be second on that list, but it's one of those things where the Dodgers should be at the top of every list until further notice. To steal a phrase from who Chewy was this weekend, to be the man, you got to beat the man.
1: Mm-hmm.
0: And right now, the Dodgers are the man. Well, they should be favorite. The Brewers could beat them. Very well could do it. I hope they do it. I don't know if they should be favorite.
1: ESPN did something similar where they have the Big Four, and the Big Four are the Dodgers, Brewers second, mm-hmm. the Rays third, and Atlanta four.
0: Yeah, the four
1: but
0: best teams
1: in baseball.
0: But
1: those percentages aren't even close. They have championship odds for the Dodgers 27.5%.
0: Yep.
1: And then the next are Brewers are 16.5%.
0: Yeah.
1: That's a pretty big gap.
0: Yeah.
1: Now, I don't know if the gap's that big.
0: Sure.
1: But there's a gap. There's a gap.
0: I mean.
1: Yeah.
0: It's the way it is. I don't think that. Because basically what these odds are trying to say is if you played out the season X amount of times, at least according to CBS, the Brewers are winning at 23.5%
2: correct.
0: Of the time.
2: Correct. That's exactly what the article says. It says that when they run the simulations, which again, I know that people are hot and cold when it comes to simulations, that the Brewers win 22% of the time. The Brewers win the World Series. I think it's over the Yankees, by the way. The Yankees are the team that they see the most in the simulations. I can't help but wonder if Jacob Mizorowski might be the difference maker here, if they just believe that Jacob Mizorowski is so far and away better and more impressive than any other pitcher that the Dodgers might throw out there. And the Dodgers, as we all know, have some very impressive arms. I'm not sitting here taking anything away from them. I wonder if that is it. And I also can't help but wonder if it's the law of averages. I can't help but wonder if they're going, well, we've been watching red pop up on the roulette wheel over and over and over again. And in this metaphor, red is the Dodgers. And they go, black's got to hit eventually. And I can't help but wonder if that is playing into this idea of the Brewers having the best odds at CBS Sports to win the World Series.
0: That's all well and good, but then red keeps hitting. You throw it on black. You know what I'm saying? Like, and that's different. Like the Dodgers are just they have more depth to that roster. And over a 7-game series, the Brewers certainly can beat them. Certainly can happen. Can take them to the brink, and you certainly can beat them. But when you look at the Brewers roster, you look at the Dodgers roster, one of those is better than the other.
1: Is that stat you sent over the weekend? I don't know who sent it. But the fact that the Brewers hit the least amount of home runs.
0: Yeah, Josh sent that.
1: Uh-huh. But their record is so good.
0: Yeah.
2: It's Brewers ball.
1: Is that, yeah.
0: Once you get to the postseason,
1: does that translate to the pro postseason or no? Because the pitching is so good.
0: It's tougher to be able to string the hits together.
1: Yeah.
0: As we saw last year when you're facing a really good pitching team like the Dodgers.
3: And we saw the previous two seasons when they had remarkably low run output. That stuff matters not as much now. Because sometimes you throw out a guy who just hasn't pitched in a few days, but he's not who you'd throw in the playoffs. And that's where stuff like that matters.
0: But guys like that are getting the hook quicker in the postseason.
3: Yes.
0: They just show a shot. Oh, yeah. We're throwing out a reliever. Because the way you manage and play postseason baseball is radically different than the way you play regular season.
2: Go ahead, Chu.
1: Because that stat to me was like the one we talked about last week where, you know, the Packers, they win a lot in the regular season. But the fact that they only average 8.5 drives a game.
2: 8.9.
1: It's like insane.
3: Fewest since the 90s.
1: Yeah.
0: Oh, that's just such a... Ooh.
3: It's a different game.
0: Yeah. It's just ugly. Yeah.
2: I want to know psychologically how this affects Brewers fans. Okay? CBS Sports has them with the best odds, best chances when they've run their simulation. It says, chances to win the 2026 World Series and your Milwaukee Brewers atop the list. And you better believe it stopped me dead in my tracks when I saw it on social media. It was a record moment for me. I was like, wait a minute. Every other list I've seen has had the Dodgers above the Brewers. What's the difference here? Why do they think that they have the edge in this matchup? How are Brewers fans interpreting it? Now, again, you might be one of these people who's like, it doesn't matter. It's just a projection. Da, da, da. Fine. That's all well and good. But I can't help but wonder if it gives some Brewers fans a little more optimism that when they've run these simulations, the Brewers have shown up more often in the World Series than the Dodgers. Or are you one of these people who's like, nah, man, I want the Brewers to be relatively, of course, at this point, under the radar. I don't want them being the favorite headed into the postseason. I want them still having to be the underdog because that is the trope that, and it is a trope, let's just call it what it is, that Pat Murphy and company have continued to sell with this, you know, underdog type of mentality. We don't hit a lot of home runs. We play small ball. We're going to come from behind. We're never out of it. And all of those types of things. Where do you think Brewers fans stand?
0: I think that most Brewer fans, it's an interesting note to me. I'll just speak for me. This would mean more to me in 2 weeks and 12 hours. Because teams can radically change in 2 weeks. Over the course of the next 2 weeks, teams can radically change with the trade deadline. And if the Brewers make a big swing or the Dodgers make a big swing, that can sway these odds big time one way or the other.
2: Yeah, if Scooble goes to the Dodgers.
0: Yeah, yes.
2: All of a sudden, things are shifting pretty dramatically.
0: It seems like Scooble isn't going to be on the move. So,
1: Would this be the Dodgers' third World Series in a row? That probably plays into it too, though. Like the odds of... No one's ever won three in a row, have they?
0: Yes, they have.
1: Who?
0: The Yankees.
1: Yeah, but in the 40s.
0: That doesn't count. The 90s.
2: He's like, better. It may as well be. Yeah. The guy who went to the 90s party.
1: Yeah.
0: The 90s, as far as Chew's concerned, the 90s
2: are
0: like
2: the 40s.
0: 6 years ago. In Chewy's mind.
1: That's what, like 12? It's actually depressing. It is a little depressing.
2: What is?
0: That's years ago? The 30th anniversary. Yeah, 30 years since you won the Super Bowl.
2: Oh, that's right. This is the year.
1: Yeah.
2: Well, I guess it would have been earlier this year, right?
0: No.
2: They won it. Oh, they won in 97.
0: So, yeah, the 96
1: calendar.
0: Team.
1: Yeah, 96 season. Yeah. Calendar year 97.
2: You should throw a party. You should invite us.
1: Well, they are up there.
2: Does it seem like I just want to go to a party at this point? You're just not going.
0: Wait.
1: What? You know how long it takes to pack for Europe? It takes a couple days. I don't have the time.
0: Oh.
2: That is such a load of bull.
0: So you actually would have been available to go. You're actually going to be in the States. You haven't left for Europe yet.
2: He doesn't want to commit to any of these answers in case he has said otherwise.
1: A night game on a Thursday.
0: Yep.
1: When I'm leaving the next day.
2: I saw it.
1: It just doesn't.
2: You're on camera.
1: It doesn't jive. I'm sorry.
0: Maybe the camera
1: does
0: froze
1: not
0: and
1: work.
0: Pick up the wink.
1: Yeah. So I got a lot of stuff going. I got to make beds. I got to pack for Europe. Give me a break.
2: And the bed making's going to take at least 4 hours. We figured it.
0: Bed making's going to take 3 months? Like, what are we talking about here?
1: Got a lot of stuff.
2: It's all right. Brewers fans, let us know when you hear that the Brewers have the best chance, according to CBS Sports, according to their simulations, to win the World Series, 22.9%, ahead of the LA Dodgers at 21.5%, ahead of the Atlanta Braves at 8.3%. Significant fall off, by the way. Like, those two teams are obviously leaps and bounds, according to the simulations, ahead of any other National League team. Let's see. Meanwhile, where are the Cubs on this list? 5.3%, according to the CBS Sports.
3: Are we even worried about the Cubs anymore?
0: As currently constructed, no.
3: They feel like a good team, but they're just not all there.
0: Yeah.
3: And some of it's injury, but it just, they don't seem like a real issue anymore.
0: And they're starting to get healthy, but how scared of Matthew Boyd are you really?
3: None.
0: Kind of my point.
3: I was looking though at the Dodgers and how the Brewers basically have the same exact record.
0: Yeah.
3: The Brewers have three teams with better records that are closer to them and taking over the division than the Dodgers do. That's how bad the West is.
0: Yeah.
3: It's just nobody's even flirting with
0: nobody's
3: and three central teams are in a better spot right now.
2: Can I tell you something from over the weekend? Chase had some buddies over one of the nights, handful of buddies over, and Chase comes to me and goes, "Mom, so-and-so is wearing a PCA jersey. Can you kick him out?" I go, I'm not sure we have a leg to stand on, buddy, since we, you know, went to the Cubs World Series in 2016.
0: Kid doesn't know that.
2: Feels like, sure, but it feels like if he wants to root for the Cubs, I feel like I'm not the person who should be able to say, you have to leave my house.
1: Well, at least make him turn it inside out or something. Right?
0: Check it at the door.
2: Confiscate it. You have it. It's like your keys. You know, you can have it again
0: when you're leaving this house. Exactly. But then.
2: But I love the Chase was like committed to the bit. He's like, Mom, can you kick him out? I was like, I don't want to be that mom, but you're welcome to if you want.
0: You feel that strongly about it.
2: We'll take a break here on Jen, Gabe, and Chewy. 22.9%. That's what CBS Sports says the Brewers' chances to win the 2026 World Series are. Let us know how that makes you feel. More optimistic, more nervous. Maybe you don't want that target on your Brewers' back. Let us know. 800-990-3776.
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2: 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Gabe, you said we got some anniversaries to celebrate today here in the great state of Wisconsin.
0: Yeah, 5 years ago today, it was Bucks and Six. 50-burger by Giannis, hoisting the Larry O'Brien, winning the first championship in 50 years. 5 years ago already. 5 years since the Bucks won that championship.
2: And you are also reminding us that the team is completely dismantled. Not a single player, right?
0: No, not a single player. Now, they've got some coaches back. Some coaches have returned, some assistant coaches, but yeah, all with the Giannis trade and Giannis and Bobby getting sent to Miami, that's it. There is nobody left on this roster that was a part of that 2021 championship team.
1: Why was it so late? COVID?
0: Yeah, because they started the season late because they the bubble year in 2020, so the following season in 2020-2021 didn't start until later, which is kind of nice. I mean, we will always have this championship later than anybody else celebrates because
2: exclusive
0: of when it ended up happening.
2: To this window, I will say I actually like this window way better. Like, I actually like them playing the championship in the middle of summer. It felt, I don't know, certainly there was a uniqueness to it, no question about it, but it does feel like, you know, old man yells at cloud, the NBA season is too long. I would like for it to slide. We're all focused on football, and I'm not saying everyone because there are obviously diehard basketball fans, but we are mostly focused on football. If you slide the season where you get the bulk of the action after football season, you take advantage of this window here where, again, yes, baseball is going on, obviously, but we certainly have the capacity to watch baseball and basketball. I think it's a no-brainer for the league to go ahead and shift things, but of course they will not. They will not shrink the season because that means less money. It is also the anniversary of the 755th and final career home run for Hammer and Hank Aaron, July 20th, 1976. Someone else smarter than me can do that math.
0: You know it.
2: I don't.
0: So let's just think about what happened earlier this month. What big anniversary that was celebrated? It was America's
2: 250th.
0: And when was the Declaration signed?
2: 1776.
0: So 200 years
2: Nailed
0: later,
2: it.
0: 200 years later would be
2: 1976.
0: And when did Hank Aaron hit his?
2: That was 1976.
0: So this would be
2: 50.
0: There we go.
1: So that was today when he hit it in Atlanta.
2: 50 years.
1: And the two guys chased him around Atlanta, the bases.
0: That was 715. That was to, so what you're
2: that
0: thinking
2: broke
0: of
2: Babe
0: broke
2: Babe's record.
1: Okay.
0: This was his last home run of his career.
2: Yes, gotcha. Which held for a long time until Barry Bonds broke it in 2007. Don't ask me for that math either. Won't be able to do it. I know it should be simple with 2026.
0: It's a lot simpler, Jen. You can figure that one out.
2: Just go with it, okay? The longer people think I'm bad at math, which I am. Better off for me, then I don't have to ever do it. Oh, I'm bad at math. Let me just pull out the calculator. Although that did come to bite me in the butt this past weekend when we were at the store and my daughters were like, Mommy, can we get calculators? And I was like, no, what do you need calculators for? To balance your checkbook? You know, what are we trying to do here? And they go, we're just not good at math. And I was like, okay, the prophecy has been fulfilled. I have to stop saying that I'm bad at math because they parrot me. And then, of course, now they'll think they're bad at math and that's going to follow them their whole path. And that would be unfortunate.
1: Well, better that than a phone.
2: Oh, 100%.
1: When's that coming?
2: No, not anytime soon.
1: Comes earlier for girls, kiddos, though, than guys.
2: My kiddos don't even have iPads. Like, they have the iPad that I bring here when I bring them here, but that's, like, our iPad that we, like, let them use. They don't have... Yeah, we're out.
1: Still going with the Benadryl?
2: No.
1: Like, on long rides. Now, you know, some people used to give their kids Benadryl. Now, it's just an iPad, like, here.
2: Some people, quote, unquote, not that you know any of them intimately. No, they draw. They got notebooks. They got markers. Oh, okay. They got pens. They draw pictures. They play tic-tac-toe, that type of stuff. Yeah. It's like 1990. That's what we're trying to do here, right?
1: Yeah.
2: We're not smoking in the cars like back in the 80s. Well, or throwing them
0: just roll the window down. Yeah. It's fine.
2: In the back of the station wagon. How wild was that, by the way? Did you guys ever do that? Sit in the back of the
0: station. Facing backwards?
1: Yeah.
2: Out the window staring at the other drivers?
0: It was sick.
2: That was bananas.
0: That was sick. That was so good. I mean, we had a minivan, but I did have a friend that had the station wagon. Every once in a while, I'd sit in that. Like, we would fight to sit in the back. Because it was just a unique experience.
1: Yeah, you're going back in time.
0: Yeah, exactly.
2: Carson for me.
1: Yeah.
0: Or you're the gunner on the tank.
2: Hey, speaking of the minivan, you know, we're going on vacation next week. We're going up to Canada. And we got the minivan, right? We had to rent a car because we're making a little bit of a drive up there. And Dario's like, I think we should go with the minivan. I go, no SUV? He goes, no, man, the minivan fits people better. Like, you can fit stuff in the middle. It's just, he's like, it's comfortable. He's like, you need to embrace it. I said, all right, I'll do it for vacation. So we're minivaning.
1: I agree. The rental car minivan is great.
0: Whenever year when we go out to Vegas, because I end up getting a rental car and I got to drive four other guys around and we've got five golf clubs.
1: Yeah.
0: The minivan is perfect.
1: Yeah. You can stash stuff in the middle.
0: And the first time it happened, what'd you get a minivan for? Oh, he'll see. Mm-hmm. And then everybody loves the minivan by the end. Because it fits everything.
1: Yeah. No, I agree.
2: I'm telling you, this was one of those things where I like dug my heels in, where I was like, no minivan. And then for vacation, he made a plea and I was like, yeah, actually it's a pretty good deal. Also like $200 cheaper than the SUV. So I was like, you know what? Money talks.
1: Probably a little better on gas too.
2: Yeah, you're probably right. Yeah. We'll take a break on Jen, Gabe, and Chewy. Second hour coming up right after this. Stick around.
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12: 94 northbound, right about at the airport spur. We do have a crash off on the left shoulder. So just want to watch out for that. We are seeing some delays coming up from about Drexel up to that point. We've got westbound 94 tightening up right through the stadium interchange to Holly Road. And again, right across the county line. Eastbound, right about at 68th Street. Looks like the left shoulder is blocked with an incident. Not exactly sure what it is. Looks like it might be a violator that got pulled over. We do have delays, though, after that from 76th Street all the way to 35th. And southbound 43 starting to slow down a bit before Good Hope Road all the way down to Bender. Southbound 41 from Good Hope down to Capitol Drive. 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And checking the TMJ4 Storm Team forecast today. Smoke dissipating, but this afternoon we'll have some showers and storms. Some of them may be strong. A high of 88. Tonight, chance of storm. Some could be strong. A low of 72. From the WTMJ Traffic Center, I'm Debbie Lazaga on 94.
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2: 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I got loyal listeners on the YouTube stream who are wondering why we haven't mentioned the bat flip from Contreras. Which, by the way, you did mention it. You said, has it come down yet?
0: Well, we're waiting for it to land. And once it lands, we'll bring you the breaking news of when it finally hits the turf once again inside American Family.
14: 1-2 pitch. He is a fly ball. Deep center field. Marcy's back. Track. Wall. Bye. Bye. Baseball. Wild Bill. A three-run shot. And the Brewers walk off.
1: Wasn't fightable, or the game was obviously
0: the game's over. Once a walk off, you just kind
1: of
0: do whatever.
1: The bat flips cause a fight anymore where they used to, or no?
0: Not as much.
2: Middle of the game, though, different rival, different opponent. You know that they weren't handling. Maybe
0: if he does this, in the fifth inning, someone's getting hit
2: against the Cubs.
1: Oh, really?
0: If he does, but because it's a game winner, everyone just
2: Phillies.
0: No one cares.
2: Cardinals.
1: Why? Dumb. It's just like a touchdown. You know? Let the guy do whatever he wants. No?
2: Okay.
1: I'm a big bat flip guy.
0: Yeah, because bat flips are sick. Objectively sick.
2: He's also self-praised stink PU guy, so.
1: If the moment is appropriate, then yeah, I think. Like a pitcher getting the ball after a strikeout should just be able to just drop it. Like, yeah.
2: Like a mic drop?
1: Yeah, like a mic drop.
2: It's better, though, when the Miz does his yeah. Let's talk about Garrett Mitchell, guys, because Garrett Mitchell is a player who I believe Pat Murphy has gone on the record as saying that he challenged him to be better. In the moments where the team needs, you know, whether it's defense or whether it's offense, Garrett Mitchell, we need you to show up in those moments. Well, Garrett Mitchell showed up this weekend in a very big way. I think you could make the argument that he single-handedly led the Brewers to a series opening victory against the Marlins. I'm not sure if you saw the catch he had in the 10th inning that saved
0: one?
2: A run.
0: He had the one in the 9th, then the one in the
2: 9th and the 10th. Also, was he had the walk-off in the bottom of the 10th with runners on and two outs. So there was that game, and then I was listening to the radio on Saturday. I didn't get to watch the game, but I was listening to the radio on Saturday. He had another big game, right? Or another, you know, at
0: least. He had three hits on Saturday.
2: Exactly.
0: Yep.
2: Thank you. Is this the Garrett Mitchell that we thought we were getting way back in the day when we had him on our show and we were talking about chocolate chip cookies and we were talking about how excited we were for Garrett Mitchell to be joining the Milwaukee Brewers prior to the injury that kept him out for all of that time? Is this the Garrett Mitchell that we are seeing right now that we were hoping he would be, Gabe?
0: Yeah, he is somebody that has always been a toolsy guy. And you know, I always talk about the five tools of baseball, run, hits, power, fielding, arm. And he can be that guy. He's really athletic. He makes it look so effortless. His swing is quick but violent through the zone, keeps the barrel in there a long time. And he had some holes in his swing earlier this year. A lot of swing and miss in the upper part of the strike zone. That seems to have been fixed. And as he has kind of settled in, he's already played a career high in games. As he has settled in now, getting into the rhythm of an entire baseball season, yeah, you're seeing Garrett Mitchell live up to that potential. This was the guy I was hoping. When Willy Adames left in free agency last year, you're going, okay, they're probably expecting Garrett Mitchell to fill some of that void because he does have this potential to be a 25 home run type guy. And we've just been waiting and waiting. And now it's seemingly all coming together where his approach at the plate, the way he had, and I know Joshy likes to, you know, send this to us in our group text every once in a while, but his Baseball Savant page, where it ranks all these different advanced analytics, it was just nuts in terms of how hard he can hit it. But then there was a lot of swing and miss, and it's all coming together for Garrett Mitchell, which is huge. We talk about the Brewers needing to have more big offensive power, more firepower in that offense. I mean, Garrett Mitchell's batting average is up to .280. His on-base percentage over .360. Like, his slugging is getting closer and closer to .500. Like, this is a legitimate all-star type of line he can put up if he does it for an entire season.
1: But for a big guy, he's kind of a big guy, right?
2: Brewer standards.
1: Why doesn't he hit more dingers, though?
0: The power's coming. I mean, he's the issue.
1: Is that a mindset? Like, if you're a homer, do you go up to the plate and be like, all right, I'm swinging for the fences here?
0: I mean, it can be at times, but he's just the way he swings, Chew. He doesn't get, I would say, enough lift, but yeah. I wouldn't want to change it. He's really good gap to gap.
1: Yeah.
0: He's got great power gap to gap, and he doesn't hit the, when he hits home runs, it's not these huge, towering, monstrous home runs,
1: line,
0: you know, that
1: drive,
0: get up, and
1: yeah.
0: it is just yeah. a bleep missile that is just going to end up getting over the wall. And that's just the way that he swings the bat. But that can still have a ton of value to you, especially when you are as athletic
1: yeah.
0: as Garrett Mitchell is.
2: And that's the thing. It does feel like he is hitting the sweet spot of everything coming together for him. First and foremost, he is healthy. We talked about that, obviously. You mentioned the athleticism. His plate discipline seems to have improved, right? Because you mentioned he was prone to strikeouts. But I think there also was, and I hate to keep going back to this well, guys, but it is, I believe, what differentiates the Brewers from so many other teams out there in that he changed his swing. Right. There's all of these analytics. There's all of these graphs and whatnot showing his swing pattern from 2024 and now showing his swing pattern from 2026. And it says that it is a flatter swing with improved shoulder rotation, generating more torque, allowing for harder contact, giving him a split second longer to make his swing decisions. And as we all know, in baseball, split seconds mm-hmm. matter. And so, again, I know we always talk about the pitching lab, but it is not just that. It is the ability to take a guy like Garrett Mitchell, who, as you mentioned, Gabe, has all the tools, who obviously can be a high-impact player in this league, and saying, but what if we tweaked this? What if we changed this little thing? And credit the Brewers players who buy into it. Because I think back in the day, there were guys who would be like, you know what? This swing, it got me here. It got me to the bigs. Like, so I'm hesitant to want to make changes. I'm hesitant to want to tweak things that have worked for me really well. But credit to Brewers players who have recognized the success record, the track record of these labs, and said, all right, you want to give me a flatter swing? You want to have me, you know, through the strike zone a little bit longer potentially? Let's make it happen. Let's do it.
0: But it's also when you see what the Brewers have in the farm system and you're Garrett Mitchell and you kind of know that this is your last chance.
2: Yeah, that's a good point.
0: I mean, especially after the way the season started.
1: Well, how much control they have over him?
0: They've got a few years.
1: Few years.
0: But they don't ever have to, you know, the thing about the arbitration system is you don't have to offer him anything. You just cut him loose and you don't owe him anything.
1: Yeah.
0: If you're underperforming, you know, or send him back down to the minors. Do whatever you want to do. And you see all these guys that are coming up through the system. And you're fighting for at-bats with the guys who are already here. When you're hitting 214 in May, yeah, probably got to make some changes if you want everyday at-bats.
1: So you think he's in the future plans and now Sal is kind of the question mark?
0: Maybe. I mean, you're fighting for at-bats.
1: I mean, you can't keep all of them.
0: No.
1: Not
2: Isn't
1: with,
2: Sal
1: especially
2: dealing
1: the
2: with
1: young.
2: Some injuries? I saw
0: Sal's
2: that
0: on IL now.
1: Yeah.
0: He's a right shoulder kind
2: so
0: of dealing with
2: gonna
0: him.
2: So Lara's going to get those starts?
0: Yeah, or a combination. Bowers started in one of the corner outfield spots yesterday. Because Chorio's not going anywhere.
1: No.
0: And you got two other outfield spots. They just paid Lara, gave him a nice little contract.
1: Mm-hmm.
0: Going to have to figure out different places to play for some of these infielders as well. So there's competition for these at-bats.
2: From what I read, Sal's been dealing with that shoulder strain for quite some time. Been trying to play through it, which again goes to his, you know, reputation of being a gritty player. He's going to muscle his way through it. But obviously, when you have that embarrassment of riches, it does feel like this is unnecessary. We appreciate that you want to be there for your guys, but you know, we have players who can fill yeah. the void while you recover, while you get better. So it's a smart decision by your Milwaukee Brewers.
0: Yeah, and Garrett is, man, he's just mashing the ball the last 2 months. But this is what they need. They need somebody like that, especially he's been kind of slotting more middle or bottom of the order.
1: Mm-hmm.
0: Helps pick up the slack, helps turn things over to get those guys at the top.
2: And, Chu, when you know that Frelick was out, who was the other? Terang was also out. He was dealing when he fouled the ball off his foot, I think, mm-hmm. over the weekend. And the Brewers still go on to sweep the Marlins. I know it's all relative. It is the Marlins. But in a comeback victory with the Contreras walk-off, that's when I think you go, okay, this team is special. Right? We've known it all season long.
1: Yeah.
2: But the fact that they can gut out those wins, missing two of their big-time contributors. Again, I know people are going to be like, Sal has not been a big-time contributor. Sure, but, like, he's still been a starter on this team. He's still been consistently in the lineup. That's when I think you go, okay, this Brewers team is dangerous.
1: Yeah, they're deep. Like Ortiz filling in for Hamilton. He's done a nice job.
0: Yeah, over at third base, he's hit the ball better over at third since Cooper Pratt came up. But again, then he can, they gave Pratt the day off yesterday, slides over to shortstop. It's great to know you've got a great defender, whether it's playing third, whether it's playing short, and Joey Ortiz. Yeah. It's a great guy to have off your bench. Exactly the type of guy you want.
1: How's he been playing? Hitting the ball.
0: Pratt?
1: Yeah.
0: Fine.
1: Okay.
0: He's 21. He'll figure it out.
1: Just need some at bats. Yeah.
0: He's 21. You figure it out.
2: I got people in the YouTube stream who want us to come for Yelich, who I believe, I think I saw he had a double at least. Was that yesterday? No, Saturday? Again, the weekend games all run together. I'm sorry, guys. I should be able to keep it straight, but I know I saw Yelich with the double over the weekend at the very least. Gabe, are you concerned about Yelich?
0: Yeah. It's hard not to be. While Garrett's, Mitchell's numbers have been going up, Yelich's numbers have been going down. And I'm not quite sure why. I don't have an explanation as to why. Because when the season started, it felt like, oh, okay, we're getting pretty good Christian Yelich. You know, in the first month of the season when he's hitting .314. In May, he hit .208. In June, he hit .253. July, he hit .185. Ooh. So far in July, it's .185. He's got 2 home runs since May.
1: Really? He's just getting old.
0: He's still drawing his walks. The on-base percentage is still there. And once he gets on the base paths, he can still get after it. You know, he's got 3 stolen bases this month, so I think he's kind of leaning on that. He's a great base runner, but if he does not pick it up, I don't know how you can continue to put him in the leadoff spot. I'm not saying take him out of the lineup completely. I don't think Murph would do that. But if these type of numbers from May, June, and July continue, you've got a lot of candidates that you could put in that top spot and kind of group all your best hitters together.
1: Who would you put there?
0: I would...
1: Turang?
0: Probably Churio. I would love for Lara to fill in that role in the days that he's playing, but unless he's going to play every day, I think that's part of the reason because they kind of float him in and out of the lineup. Yeah. Jackson's playing just about every day. Yelly's playing just about every day, which is why they have those guys kind of 1-2.
2: You ever put Bowers up there?
0: I don't think you want to put Jake in the leadoff spot. He's got too much power.
2: As soon as he said it.
0: You want him to be able to do the damage in the middle part of the lineup.
2: I think he leads the team right now in on base percentage. So, again, look, baseball is a complicated sport. But, again, the goal is to get those guys on base, move them around. Obviously not breaking any news here. Jake Bowers gets on base at a higher clip than anybody else on the team. But to your point, he also has a chance to empty them. So,
0: yeah, you want him like in those RBI spots.
2: You guys on, exactly. Mm-hmm.
0: Be able to lift the ball, hit the ball in the air.
2: 800-990-3776 as we continue praising what Garrett Mitchell has been doing recently, answering the call that Murphy put in front of him. It is a very good thing. And again, when you realize that they were missing a couple of their key contributors over the weekend, or at least in these last couple of games, and see that the Brewers still were able to work out a series sweep of the Marlins with the Mets coming to town, it does feel like this is a very special team, very dangerous team, which is why optimism is high for your Milwaukee Brewers. We'll take a break. Roll on right after this.
0: Well, speaking of the Brewers, initially we thought it was going to be tomorrow, but today is Miz Day, making his first start post All-Star break, and it's your chance to win some Brewers tickets. We need 3 contestants, 800-990-3776. We're going to take callers 3, 6, and 9. 3, 6, and 9, 800-990-3776. You're going to be randomly assigned a strikeout total. 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
12: Well, squads are still working on an accident northbound 94 right about at the airport spur. The left shoulder is blocked, so watch out for a little bit of a delay right past that. Otherwise, eastbound 894, we're seeing delays from 60th Street to Loomis. Westbound right past 60th Street. On southbound 41, backing up from Appleton Avenue down to Capitol Drive. Northbound slowing from Mayfair Road up to Burleigh. And a little bit of a backup southbound 43 from just before Good Hope Road to Bender. 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And checking the TMJ4 Storm Team forecast. Today, smoke dissipating, but this afternoon we'll have some showers and storms. Some of them may be strong. A high of 88. Tonight, chance of storm. Some could be strong. A low of 72. From the WTMJ Traffic Center, I'm Debbie Lazaga on 94.5 ESPN.
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7: Our friend and teammate Jason Wilde has been putting together a list of the most important Packers. And I was just trying to pull it up. Gabe, do you have it in front of you or I can?
10: Yes. So he is, again, the countdown over at channel3000.com going all the way down to the lead up of training camp, which is starting next week. You've got the shareholders meeting on Monday, first practice open to the public next Wednesday. And the latest is number 10, Devontae Wyatt. Number 11 was Lucas Van Ness. Jaden Reed was number 12. Matthew Golden, 13. Keyshawn Nixon, 14. Zaire Franklin was 15. Trey Smack, 16. Sean Ryan, 17. Aaron Banks was 18. Belton and or Jagger Burton, whoever's starting at right guard, was number 19 on that list.
7: So, Chu, I'd like for us to try.

0: try as a group here to guess the remaining nine players on Jason Wilde's most important Packers of 2026. Are we all in agreement that Jordan Love is number one on this list,
1: yes,
0: or is Micah Parsons number one on either way, one and two are Jordan Love, yeah, and Micah Parsons, right? So that helps us narrow down. Gabe, do you agree or disagree?
2: Yeah. I mean, I've seen the list, so.
1: That's cheating.
0: Great, then you can.
2: Chewy's also seen the
0: list. Cue the music, Joshy. Chewy and I are going to have an impromptu top 8 and 8 here, or top 10, or power rankings, or whatever it is. Okay, so if we think that Micah Parsons and Jordan Love are one and two, either way, whichever way Jason decides to go with it, we only have 3 through 9 left.
1: Yes.
0: So it's 6 players to guess, right?
3: Yep.
0: 3, 4, 5, 6, 7, 8, 9. So 7 players.
1: Oh, what? He does his A, B,
0: oh,
1: thing.
0: No.
2: The problem is with Jason, whenever he does a top 20 list, it's more like a top 30 list.
1: Yeah.
2: Kind of finds a way to sneak more names in there. As I mentioned, if you did not hear, at number 19 was Anthony Belton and Jagger Burton.
1: All right, so are we going to go continue 3?
0: Well, we don't have to guess 3. We don't have to guess them perfectly.
1: Okay.
0: I just want to say, there's 7 players left.
2: No, there's not.
0: There's more than 7 players left. There's
1: How
0: 7
1: ABs
0: spots
1: are there?
0: Left.
2: 2.
1: Okay. All right, let's knock it out. Kraft, probably 3 or 4. Kraft, Watson,
2: because Jason's countdown,
0: the list. Yeah,
2: like,
0: exactly.
2: I don't want to reveal
0: the exact numbers.
1: All right, we'll just do the names.
0: Yes, I think Tucker Kraft. Can you tell us if we're correct or not?
2: Yeah, Kraft is correct.
0: Yes. Tucker Kraft, what, Christian Watson?
1: Watson
2: is correct.
1: I'm sure he has, probably has Jordan Morgan on there.
2: It's correct.
0: Do you think Xavier McKinney is on this list?
1: Yes, he's probably in there.
2: But the problem with Xavier, it's not just Xavier.
1: Xavier and Bullard?
2: The other one.
1: Xavier and... Who?
0: McDuffie?
1: No. The other safety.
0: Oh, sorry. I thought we were talking defensive players.
1: Bullard and...
2: Who starts next to him?
1: Evan
0: said,
1: Williams.
0: Yes,
2: there we
0: yes,
2: go.
0: Thank you. Got
2: say,
0: it. Evan
2: just reminds him of Micah Hyde.
0: My brain
2: is
0: going through all the defensive players. I was
2: so he paired...
0: Cooper, we got...
2: He paired the two safeties in McKinney and Williams together, yes.
1: Probably Zach Tom.
2: Mm-hmm.
1: How many are we at there?
2: You just need...
1: How many?
2: 3, technically 4.
0: Jeez Louise.
1: Edrin Cooper's probably
0: sure,
1: on there.
0: Sure, yeah.
2: And Edrin Cooper, I don't know why he paired him with this guy, but he did.
1: Zaire?
2: No.
0: Oh, that's a good
2: because
0: guess,
2: Because Zaire
0: though.
2: Was already on the list.
1: Oh, he was already?
2: You already said his name.
1: McDuffie?
2: No. When we were talking about safeties.
1: Oh,
4: Javon Bullard.
1: Why do you pair him with him?
2: Well, I have to read the article at channel3000.com when it comes out.
1: Okay, how many we got left?
0: 2, right?
2: Just one more.
0: Offensive or defensive?
2: I'm not going to give you that.
1: Probably Keyshawn.
0: Keyshawn's already on the list.
1: He's already on the list.
2: You guys probably should have said this name a lot sooner.
1: Smacky in the mouth.
2: He's number 16 on the list.
0: Josh Jacobs.
2: There we go.
1: See, I think Smack should be...
2: I agree. Smack should be a lot higher on this list.
0: How high does Jason have him on the list?
2: Smack is 16. I think Smack should be top 10.
1: I agree.
2: Because how many times are you watching a game and it comes down to a kick? And
0: rookie
2: kickers...
0: kicker.
2: Well, kickers are the easiest position, really, to evaluate.
1: You either make it or you don't.
2: And I know there are other things that go into it. Maybe the snap was bad or the hold was bad. But ultimately, when we're judging kickers, it's did you make it or did you miss it? Because nobody cares if Brandon McManus, if that was a bad hold or a bad snap in the playoff game last year against the Bears. He missed those kicks.
1: Yeah.
2: And that ultimately comes down to him. If he misses a couple of key kicks that cost him a game or two...
1: No, that's what I'm saying.
2: And we have no idea how he's going to perform.
1: And we got bailed out by McManus being available.
2: 2 years ago, yes.
1: 2 years ago.
2: Yeah.
1: Because that was a train wreck.
2: Yeah, with the Narv
1: Every
2: dog.
1: Week it was like drama.
2: Yeah, Braden Narveson.
1: Yeah.
0: All I think about is how frequently on Saturdays we are talking about college kickers, right? Mm-hmm. And the unpredictability. Now, I know that there are differences in the games as far as hash marks go and whatnot, but like every single week it feels like somebody is tweeting hashtag college kickers. And Smack is literally like barely removed from being a college mm-hmm. kicker. I wonder what the success rate is for guys in their first year in the league. Certainly there are guys who have had, you know, successful years. But how many rookie kickers have actually been really, really good, like elite, in their first year in the league? There's so much that you're getting used to. Playing in these new stadiums, understanding the wind, understanding some of those elements that are unique to each spot. That would be interesting to me as we continue to evaluate or continue to wonder what Trace Mack's influence on this team and its win total is going to be.
2: I think of last year, the best rookie kicker was Tyler Loop.
0: Whom?
2: Tyler Loop.
1: For who?
2: The Baltimore Ravens. And the Ravens found themselves in a spot where if they beat the Steelers in the final week of the regular season, that they could get themselves into the postseason. And after Aaron Rodgers threw a touchdown pass to put the Steelers up by two, the Ravens had the opportunity. Drive down the field, and Tyler Loop, who had been good all season long, had been really good, missed the 44-yarder.
1: Yeah.
0: I've got a list here.
2: The Ravens missed out on the postseason. So that's what I just get worried about. Loop was so good all year last year until the cards were on the table and he missed the kick to put them in the postseason.
0: I have a list here of the top rookie kickers by field goal percentage in 2025. Cameron Dicker on the list. Will Reichert on the list. Brandon Aubrey on the list. Jason Myers on the list. All in the 90s, 92.7, 94.3, and then, well, sorry, not all in the 90s, because Jason Myers and Brandon Aubrey were 85.7 and 85.4, respectively. So, I think it's pretty hit or miss. I just gave you four.
2: But that's,
0: I don't know how many rookie
3: those
0: kickers
3: are veterans.
2: Yeah, those are all veterans.
0: Oh, well, then I'll search again for rookie kickers. I'll emphasize the rookie portion.
2: Yeah, I was about to say, Brandon Aubrey's been kicking for a while for the Cowboys at this point.
0: Yep.
1: What's middle of the road percentage-wise? 80?
2: Yeah, if he gets to 85. 85. Yeah, I think that 85%.
1: Which is, I'll take that all day long.
2: Yeah, and when you look at what Mason Crosby was, because kicking at Lambeau Field can be very hard. So Mason was usually in the upper 80s, lower 90s. When you take a look at his field goal percentage. I mean, well, actually not even. So his field goal percentage as a rookie was 79. 79.5, 79.4, 75, 78.6. Like, his good years were in the 80s.
1: Yeah.
2: And he had, you know, the one rough year in 2012. But career-wise, Mason was 81.3%.
0: I'm going to try this again, guys. I now have the believed rookie kickers for 2025. You mentioned Tyler Loop. Ryan Fitzgerald, 13 for 13 on field goals, made all five attempts from over 50 yards. Now, that was in 2024. Mm-hmm. So the internet is really starting to...
2: Well, but rookie kickers don't have a ton of opportunities. Typically.
0: That's true. Yes, a lot of these teams hold on to guys for years and years and years. And then, you know, Caden Davis, Ole Miss, 83% of his field goals. You know what I think that this is doing? It's aggregating all of rookie seasons and giving me the best percentages for guys' rookie years, which is why on that last list that I pulled up, it had a bunch of guys who are veterans in the league now, but gave me their rookie numbers, if that makes sense.
2: That's not what happened either, because Brandon Aubrey made 95% of his kicks as rookie.
1: Wow, that's pretty good.
2: Yeah.
0: Let me take a look. Let me just go back to where we were.
2: Yeah, he was 36 to 38.
0: His rookie year?
2: His rookie year. His first year. Last year, he was 85%.
0: All right, well, let's just be honest here. The internet is really letting me down here with the information on rookie kickers.
1: Is that the kid from Dallas?
2: Yeah.
0: Yes.
1: Yeah. Yeah, he's good. he's good. And this isn't a done deal. At least I don't think it is. Either Smack or Haversick.
2: Smack? I'll put it this way. Haversick cannot win the job.
1: Haversick's got no pressure on him.
2: But he can't win the job.
1: You don't think so?
2: The only way he gets the job is if Trey Smack loses the job. There is nothing that Haversick can do.
1: Correct.
2: To overtake.
1: And that was the same with Brett Conway and Ryan Longwell.
2: Yeah.
0: But
2: and
0: if
2: Conway
0: believe,
2: was lost just the job.
1: Awful.
2: Yeah.
0: But if you believe they're
2: the
0: grading on a curve anyway, Gabe, what in the world would Trey Smack have to do to lose the job?
2: Be as bad as Brett Conway?
1: Yeah.
0: Which would be what?
1: Very bad.
2: Chewy lived it. You'd have to ask.
1: Yes.
2: He can give you more details on how bad Brett Conway was. The fact that, what was he? Was he a third or a fourth round pick? Was he a fifth?
1: I don't remember.
2: He was a relatively high
1: pick.
2: But
1: Longwell was just a free agent.
2: Yeah, he was an undrafted guy.
1: you know, that's one of
3: Haversick has the opportunity to make this in a hilarious competition that's not actually a competition if he just kicks better than him.
2: Correct.
3: Because every time they kick, it's going to, well, I shouldn't say, every time there's media there and they're watch kick, they're going to be keeping track of it. And we'll probably see there's a chance that Haversick outkicks him and they still pick the young kid.
2: I mean, the good news is most of these practices are open to the public and media. There are only a handful that are not. So you're going to get a better picture of what that looks like versus what we saw. Because Jason has pointed this out before. You know, Trace Mack had a bad day one of the times they were in there. He had good days, but you don't, during those mini camp weeks when there's three or four practices, media got to see one. So you don't really get the full complete picture. You're going to get a better complete picture during training camp.
1: And hopefully LaFleur doesn't chicken out. Like, oh, we're going to go inside today.
2: Yeah.
1: And hold our kicking competition.
3: I wouldn't put it past them.
1: Oh, I know he will.
2: But I think they also need to be more conservative, I guess, during the preseason. Because these guys kicking in game conditions, I think, is going to be important. Oh, so a lot of times in preseason games, you'll see coaches be a little bit more aggressive because
3: Matt will have no problem with that.
2: Yeah. Because fourth down, who cares? We want to see our quarterback and how he handles this.
1: Mm-hmm.
2: Most of the guys that are in competition aren't going to be playing in the preseason games.
1: But
2: so
1: you still got to put pressure on them.
2: Oh, yeah. That's what I'm saying. Yeah. You have to kick maybe more than you would typically see because I feel like teams go for it on fourth down a little bit more during the preseason. I think you got to kick, you know, fourth and one and your chances are, oh, let's kick the 55-yarder. Let's see what Trace Mack does here.
1: Yeah.
2: I think that's how you have to handle it, especially in-game.
0: I am looking now, again, you guys, me and the internet, we're feuding right now. But most points by a rookie kicker in NFL history. Aubrey in 2023, Bates in 2024, Harrison Butker all the way back in 2017 led the league, most points by a rookie kicker that year. Andy, help me out with this last name. The kid from the Patriots, Borregales?
3: I think that's close. I've heard that said before.
0: He's tied with Tyler Loop. So Tyler Loop had 134 points in 2025. Andy Borregales, potentially, also with that many, with 134 points. But I was, well, the reason I brought it up, guys, is because I'm scrolling. Chester Markle on this list. From 1972. And Ryan Longwell. In 1997, really? Had the most points by a rookie kicker. Now, again, season by season, the number of rookie kickers in the league varies, but just interesting to sort of see that list as it goes year by year with who led the league as far as rookie kickers go.
2: But going back to Tyler Loop, he was 30 of 34 last year. It's pretty good. But when the pressure was on the table, he didn't come through.
1: But kickers today are much better than they were back in the day, even my day, weren't they? Oh, percentage-wise,
2: they're a lot more accurate. Yes, and they've got stronger distance, legs. They're booting it from all over the place.
1: Yeah.
2: But there's still pressure. It's kicking's about how do you handle that pressure? Because all these, I mean, Tyler, all these guys are good enough to make a 44-yard field goal to win a game.
1: Yeah,
2: but can you handle that pressure?
1: Yeah.
2: That's the unknown for Trace Mack that we won't really know. Even if he wins, again, saying if, even after we get to the regular season. We don't know how he's going to handle the pressure of a game-winning kick until he's actually in that situation.
1: We don't know how he's going to handle the cold.
2: We don't know that either.
1: Although played at Florida.
0: Grew up in Maryland. Is that right?
1: Yeah.
2: Yeah, but, I mean, how late are they playing football in Maryland during high school?
1: Green Bay.
2: I don't think they're playing football into January.
1: No.
0: No, but November.
1: Maryland in November.
2: November's pretty mild. It's pretty mild.
1: Green Bay in January. I'm going to go with Green Bay.
0: We got to take a break. I don't want to get into weather patterns and whatnot, but I have questions.
2: Why not? Well, we can certainly do that. 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
5: Capitol Drive. We've also got westbound 94 backing up out of the stadium interchange all the way to Holly Road. Eastbound's backing up from about 68th Street to 35th. We've also got some delays eastbound 894, basically from about 76th Street to 60th Street. A couple of disabled vehicles still being worked on around 27th Street. 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And checking the TMJ4 Storm Team forecast today. Smoke dissipating, but this afternoon we'll have some showers and storms. Some of them may be strong. A high of 88. Tonight, chance of storms. Some could be strong. A low of 72. One great day of golf can change lives. 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For the WTMJ Traffic Center, I'm Debbie Lozaga on 94.5.
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0: We asked you earlier if the Brewers should go out and get Freddy Peralta. 800-990-3776. I'll check the results from the YouTube stream. It seemed about 50-50. Still is. 51% say yes, 49% say no. Chewy, if you had to guess, what is the hesitation for Brewers fans? That he will just not be good, that he would continue the stretch of, what did I say, 5-8 pitching that he has had for the Mets this year?
1: I think there's a little bit of, because you see it a lot here, oh, he's from Wisconsin, let's bring him back. You know, Jim Leonard, next coach of Wisconsin. You know, it's just, I think people are a little hesitant about that because there's got to be a reason why he's not really good this year. And if it's a valid reason, or it could be as simple as just not happy. And I've seen it with guys. Holmgren would pull guys in when they're in a slump, dropping a lot of balls. What's going on? What's going on at home? What's going on here? Because the bottom line, people are, you know, players are human. Our athletes are human. And they have problems just like anyone else. As long as there's, the Brewers can look at it and go, kind of his arm motion or whatever, his angle is screwed up and they can fix it, then do it. But just because he played here and he's a nice guy.
2: Yeah, and that's not what they're going to do.
1: No, I wouldn't
2: think so. They want somebody who is actually going to be able to help the team. And if they do pull the trigger for Freddie, it's because they see something that they think they can fix.
1: Mm-hmm.
2: And he can be a meaningful contributor to the rest of the season.
0: Yeah. So when we have talked at times about who they should go out and get to bolster this pitching staff, Gabe, you said earlier in the show that you think the Skubal sweepstakes is done. It seems like you think that the Tigers are going to hold on to him. And there have been other names that we've floated out there as far as the Brewers going out. And they did obviously just make the move with the Astros. Help me out with the name.
2: McCullers. Thank Lance you. McCullers.
0: Mm-hmm. I could picture him. I could see him sitting in the dugout doing his, you know, conversation with the Brewers media the other day. I just couldn't think of his name. McCullers. Does McCullers slot in as a four? Is McCullers your, if let's say they get Freddie, is he the fourth guy out of that rotation?
2: Depends upon how well he can throw. Because McCullers has a longer way to work back than even Freddie does. McCullers' numbers are worse, and he's been dealing with injuries this year. So the road for him to be somebody that they trust in the postseason, I think that's a longer road to try to work his way back in. Because they won't even say that he's a part of the rotation yet. They just, yeah, he's going to be a part of the team. He's on the, you know, we're going to activate him. They just don't know what role he's going to fill on this team.
0: Just feels like there's a lot of uncertainty, you know? And again, I don't want to sit here and be Debbie Downer, the sky is falling, but it feels like there's a lot of uncertainty still surrounding this rotation, especially as we approach a lot of time left. So again, it's not worth, you know, but I check over at Pottawatomie Sportsbook right now, guys, and the Brewers are +500 to be the National League representative. Dodgers still favored it at Pottawatomie. Even though we were told you earlier that CBS Sports has the Brewers with the best chance to win the World Series at 23%. Speaking of Pottawatomie, it's not just betting there. 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
5: We've got southbound 41 tightening up just a bit from Appleton Avenue down past Silver Spring. Northbound's backed up from Mayfair Road up to Burleigh. Westbound 94, you got backups from 35th Street all the way to 68th. Eastbound's backed up from Holly Road to about 35th. And that accident finally cleared at the airport spur on northbound 94. Still seeing some delays, though, basically from Rawson Avenue up to the airport spur. Those should be dissipating soon. 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And checking the TMJ4 Storm Team forecast today. Smoke dissipating, but this afternoon we'll have some showers and storms. Some of them may be strong. A high of 88. Tonight, chance of storms. Some could be strong. A low of 72. From the WTMJ Traffic Center, I'm Debbie Lazaga on 94.5 ESPN.
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1: To Molly and Jim, we are presented by Coors Light. The mountains are always blue, Molly, and sometimes we are chill.
26: Sometimes.
1: We are on ESPN Madison, ESPN Milwaukee, and ESPN Beaver Dam as we are filling in for Wilde and Tausch. Riley out behind the glass. We are in the Everlight Solar Studio. I believe that means you can see us on both the ESPN Madison and ESPN Milwaukee YouTube streams. And Molly, you went with your Homer Simpson look today. Your standard black.
26: My Homer Simpson? Why do you say Homer Simpson? I was thinking more of like a Nick Saban.
1: Well, Homer wears the same thing every day. Simpson. I don't know about Homer in Milwaukee, but Homer Simpson wears the same thing every day.
26: Maybe him too. Well, actually, it's funny that you say that, though, because, well, one, I wear black all the time, obviously. It makes you skinny. And tan. But two, as I was getting dressed this morning, I'm like, you know what? I am officially deciding I am in my Nick Saban era.
1: Okay.
26: Because, like, there's the whole story with, like, Nick Saban that, like, part of his success is because he literally wore the exact same thing every day because it's, like, it's one less thing that you have to think about, right? So, like,
1: I didn't know that.
26: Yes, I've heard that story before.
1: Okay.
26: I should probably Google it to make sure that it's like a real story. But
1: it
26: yes,
1: tracks.
26: I've heard it before where like he would wear like the exact same thing over and over and over because it's like it's one less thing that you need to think about, one less thing that you need to put your energy and time into. And so I decided that I'm going to do that because right now I just don't really have a lot of time. And I just, you know, I overthink what I'm going to wear during the day. Mm-hmm. I then like if I pick something that's a little bit out of my comfort zone, then I'm trying to be more trendy and fashionable. Then I just feel like uncomfortable all day. So I was just like this morning, you know what? Screw it. I'm going to be Nick Saban. Nick Saban era is starting now.
1: So you don't feel comfortable when you take chances?
26: No, that's not entirely accurate. Maybe.
1: Well, I'll say this.
26: I don't want to get into like therapy, like because I feel like somehow,
1: we're on the air for 3 hours, Molly.
26: We get into therapy for me like at least once a week at this point. But I don't know if that's necessarily why. It's just more of like a out of my comfort zone. I'm trying to, you know, like dress like the cute 24-year-olds in our office, and I'm like, girlfriend, you're almost 30 years old. Calm
2: down.
26: I'm
2: sorry. You are 29 years old. I'm 46. And
26: you're trying to wear a backwards hat.
2: I am wearing a backwards hat. So at 46, I apparently am trying to look like, honestly.
26: You're trying to look like you're Riley Yautzy.
2: If I could look like I'm 36, I would take as a massive, massive win. We will talk Packers today because we know that this is a Packers show. Serious stuff. But you mentioned Nick Saban and the football coach mentality. And honestly, outside of Coach LaFleur, I think that, you know, Luke Fickell would have the same mentality, and I feel like probably most high school coaches have the same mentality of why waste bandwidth, which is hilarious. Mm-hmm. Why waste bandwidth on trying to figure out what you're going to wear, Molly? I like that.
26: Well, why do you think Matt LaFleur literally wears the same thing during the football season? He wears the vest, he wears a long sleeve, he wears pants, he wears the same Nikes.
2: That's fair. So maybe that
26: same
2: is
26: with
2: the
26: Luke
2: secret.
26: Fickell. Luke Fickell wore the freaking TEAM vest.
2: Oh my God, I hate
26: for the
2: that
26: last
2: so much.
26: Like 3 years up until like one game where he was like, you know what? Maybe I just shouldn't wear this anymore because it's cringe.
2: You know, a little inside baseball here with football of it, but Brady Ewing, the former Badger, he's getting a lot of credit for bringing a lot of former Badger players back into the fold. If he could also just whisper to Fickell, lose the TEAM, that would be great.
26: I think he's done with it.
2: You think so?
26: Because he ended the season last year.
2: I know, but like, I don't know. It feels like it's identity. Maybe he'll bring it back. But okay. The other thing that football coaches, I think, are known for is cologne. And Riley Yauch, behind the glass, was scrambling a little bit, getting us rolling today, because what were you doing before the show started?
3: I was interviewing four high school head coaches for our Prep Mania Coaches Roundtable.
2: Okay. And when Molly and I came in here, it was a strong smell. It was not a bad smell, but it smelled of cologne. And we're trying to figure out 844-770-3776. That's Carbostock text line. This is more. What cologne do you most associate with a high school football coach? Because it is not a bad smell.
26: It's a good, like, I like this smell. It's just there's so much that I might come home and my husband will be like, why are you wearing men's cologne? And I'll be like, I swear, I was just in the studio for 3 hours. Yeah, no, it's a good smell, though. Like, I like this smell. But if I attribute one to it, I mean, I automatically think of like Old Spice Fiji.
2: Old Spice Fiji is more modern than a football coach is going to put.
26: True, but also like those were like young coaches that we had. One of those guys that was just in here, Riley, was like, he looked like he was decently young, I think.
3: Maybe. Well, are you talking about Torin Young, former Iowa Hawkeye
2: That's
3: running back?
2: Torin Young, Badger, Winona Grove running back.
3: Yeah, Torin Young.
2: I didn't know Torin Young was in here. I love Torin Young.
3: Yeah.
2: Back when I actually covered high school sports.
3: He's a great interview,
26: if you
3: love
26: him, you would have known that it was him. Come on, Jim. Like,
2: that was a long time ago.
26: Okay.
2: I'm old. I can't remember things. Torin Young was someone I wanted to go to the Badgers, but they had too many good running backs.
26: That
2: at
26: is
2: that
26: who
2: time.
26: I'm talking about, yes.
2: All right, but Dan Landscaper chimes in. Can you guys please keep it funny and authentic while you're subbing in today? Not make it serious like Wilding and Tausch always do?
26: Oh.
2: Well, we are definitely not serious.
26: Oh, he's going to change our game plan.
2: And he says Axe body spray.
26: For sure, Axe.
2: They could have been an Axe today. These guys are younger. But that's the fun part of it, because if you're Daniel Landscaper and you're a little bit, I guess, younger, because I would imagine, like, if I picture and I try to remember what, like, my high school teachers or, like, my football coach smelled like, it's going for, like, Brute, maybe Cool Water, some Old Spice, not the fancy Fiji stuff, like old school Old Spice. You smell like old spices. I don't even know what Old Spice specifically is supposed to smell like. But I tell you what they don't smell like is, like, Bath and Body Works. Like, okay. I don't think they're wearing a lot of, like, even, like, the I love, like, the men, I almost said flavored, the men smelling.
26: They are flavors.
2: The men, the creams and the cologne for men, it's always, like, bourbon and sweat or baseball glove.
26: It is always, like, an alcohol, whiskey, and, right. Like, blank.
2: Right.
26: Like, fill
2: and
26: in the
2: it blank. Doesn't smell like those things, because nobody actually. Oh, let me get that beer and cigarettes. Like now I'm manly. You don't actually smell like beer and cigarettes. You just feel like, well, I bathed myself in beer and cigarettes. I got a man smell.
26: There is like a new one that I've been eyeing because I need to buy some new hand soaps, and like I go to Bath and Body Works.
2: Yeah, what are the women ones?
26: Well, no, like I mean I don't know. I don't use like body products from there, just like hand soap. But like one of the ones that I saw was like football season, and I'm like, what does football season smell like?
2: Football.
26: But I want to buy it though. I think it smells like football coaches and tailgate food. Great.
2: I think at Bath and Body Works, it's probably going to be some sort of mix of like pumpkin spice.
26: Yep.
2: Fall generic, just fall.
26: Maybe like some like leather.
2: Leather. Maybe a little bit of rain.
26: A little bit of pigskin.
2: I don't think pigskin's a good smell.
26: But a smell that I'm thinking of, like, so my husband doesn't wear cologne. My stepson kind of does, but also he wears like those, what's that Sydney Sweeney soap one? Squatch. Well, that's what they're known for, if we're being honest. They're known for the Sydney Sweeney bathwater.
2: I don't know what you're talking about.
26: They're known for the Sydney Sweeney bathwater soap. But so they have like a whole thing from like Costco that like his like girlfriend got him or whatever. And so it was like a very strong smell that it's like, gee-mitty Christmas. But he'll wear a little bit of cologne. Our 13-year-old started wearing cologne. And like it's like a naked bottle, like naked body bottle. I don't know. I did not purchase it for him. His grandma did.
2: Wait, but that like, reminds me of Alex Strofe. I believe his mom used to buy him
26: like sweet and sexy,
2: very sexy cologne from Victoria's Secret.
26: Something like that.
2: So, but it does bring me a question of when, as I guess whether it's a guy or a girl listening here, 844-770-3776, Carbostock text line list is more. When do you choose your own cologne or your smell? Because like I remember that when I was younger, I don't remember my mom ever buying it for me, but I definitely, whatever my girlfriend at the time wanted me to smell like is what I smelled like.
26: Fair.
2: So like Curve was definitely a big one. Cool Water, I believe, was one. And I'm trying to, there was no Axe body spray. I feel like Curve was the big one there. Yeah. So I think that's what I would go to, is that like, probably on 22, I maybe picked my own smell.
26: That like might age 22?
2: Yeah.
26: Wow.
2: Like, honestly, it's just whatever girl I was seeing, what do you want me to smell like? Whatever it is that gets you to be close to me, I don't care. I'm going to wear it.
26: That's funny. I get that, though, because I feel like I like dated a guy in the past, and like whatever I bought for him, he would wear. I don't really think I have a smell right now. Like, I don't wear perfume. I honestly switch up our body wash. Like whenever I run out, I switch it to the next thing, because I'm like, I don't know, maybe your body gets used to like your body wash. You know what I mean? Same with like shampoo and conditioner. I'm like, oh, I'm gonna change it up every 3 months or whenever I run out, because I don't want like my body and hair to get like used to it. But one that comes to my mind is, I think of like what my grandpa used to wear, and I know we talked about this like last week when we equated like cigarette smell from the disgusting air outside to like memories of grandparents and whatnot. I know Riley, whenever he smells the smell of cigarettes, he thinks of his grandpa, and we had a lot of callers that said that they did too.
2: Yeah.
26: But I feel like I think of like when I smell the Brut smell.
2: Mm-hmm. The green bottle?
26: Yes. Yeah. Like that is my grandpa's, for sure. That is what he wore.
2: And Riley, the smell that cigarette smells, what helped you remind you of your grandfather?
3: Yeah.
2: I love it. So were you thinking of him this weekend or maybe even today? Because I don't think the air quality is great yet. I think Milwaukee's worse than Madison. I was at the Brewer game yesterday for Ron and Rome. There you go. I gave you a sports word. So we will get to sports. I was at the Brewer game yesterday, and it was very smoky. They had the roof open, and it wasn't quite a restaurant in 1989 sort of like stink to it.
26: Okay.
2: It was more the air quality felt like a restaurant right after they made it no smoking in Wisconsin.
26: It just like lingers.
2: It's just there. Like you sit down in the booth and it just poof, comes out. So it was still there.
26: It's permeating in the carpet.
2: Yes, but I felt more comfortable because I happened to be sitting next to a good friend and partner of the show, Tyler from Simon & Chevy in Mount Horeb. You're only minutes away from a better buying experience. But Tyler over there was there with his wife, and she was sitting next to me, and she works in the medical field. And she was there with three little kids, and she said, you're okay. So there was a little bit of a conversation on the way over of like, air quality's not great. And I was like, well, they'll close the roof. And then we get there, my wife's like, roof's open. I'm like, well, if it's bad, we'll leave. But we were able to get through the entire game. And I want to talk more about why baseball is great to take, like, whether it's a date or your family to, because why do you care? Like, when you're there, and I'm not a diehard baseball fan, Molly, but I was at the game yesterday, and those who don't know, like, I'm a Cubs fan But also, I was a Brewers fan until I was 18 years old when they switched from the American League to the National League. So, like, I don't have a disdain towards the Brewers. My girls kept on asking me, like, who are we going to root for? And I said, I really don't care. I mean, I guess it's better if the Marlins win. Like, Cubs could catch a game, but, like, not a big deal. And at a baseball game, I just think it's the best environment to just have a conversation, be able to embrace the game. And there were some, I would say, weirdos around me because they're like yelling and screaming at every pitch and they're going crazy and they're yelling mean things at the batters and everything. And I was like,
26: interesting.
2: Man, it is July 19th against the Marlins at 1 o'clock. What are we doing? But like, that's people are in it.
26: That's so interesting because I feel like, so I'm not the biggest baseball fan. Obviously, like I enjoy going to a game. I enjoy being in that environment when it's summertime. Like you said, all the things that you're listing off, like having the food and just being out when hopefully the air quality is better. But being out and like enjoying the game is so fun. And I do think that that is one of the more fun sports to actually go to. But like, I don't understand from a fan standpoint because to me, if I go to any NBA game or NFL game or whatever it is, like if I'm watching any of those, my anxiety is like on another level, especially when it's my team too, like adding in that layer, like I'm not going to be chill during a Packers game, right? But like during a Brewers game, it's like, yeah, okay, I want the Brewers to win, but like, eh. And I don't know if that's because there's 162 games. I don't know if it's because the environment is just so like chill and you can kind of just like sit there and talk through the whole game. But like, if it's a Packers game, I'm not just going to sit there and talk the whole time. You know what I mean?
2: Yeah. 844-770-3776. It's Carbon Stock Text Line. List is more. What's the game that's best to attend if you're passively watching? Because look, you and I are friends. We went to a game with Matt Hamilton. We didn't talk much and not friendly during the game because like my anxiety went to the Bear Packer game. At Lambeau Field, my anxiety was high. I'm into the game. I don't want to miss a play. I don't want to talk over a play for you. And the action, even though obviously you're pausing per play, the action, the importance of it is times 10 for football. Same thing with a Badger game. You're kind of locked in.
26: When the Badgers stink, I'm more locked in than I am for a Brewers game, probably.
2: And a basketball game as well. Like it's action happening all the time. You don't want to miss an amazing dunk. And you don't want to miss a big-time play.
26: Mm-hmm.
2: So while that's all going on, like, for baseball, I was, you know, shooting a breeze with Tyler's wife, just talking about, you know, air quality and everything else. And then my girls are asking me questions about the game, and I'm able to answer it and take my time and not look at the – because it doesn't really matter. And also, like, I wasn't ever, like – plussed. I wasn't ever anxious or like, oh, it was just, all right, what's happening? The only thing I cared about in the game was that there was a hot minute where I thought the Brewers might be, it wasn't truly there, but I think it was through four innings, there were no hit. And then there was a very questionable hit call when Andrew Vaughn hit the ball to third base and the third baseman gloved it, but just didn't catch it. And they called that a hit. And then we were into like the sixth or seventh inning, and it still was the only hit. And I was like, I'm going to be pissed if this is what happens. Like, if this is a one hitter and that's the hit, the entire show today is how the Marlins got screwed out of a no-hitter. Now, that didn't happen. The Marlins bullpen, particularly their closer, is terrible. And the Brewers ended it. And that actually brings me to my last controversial point here before we go to break. I think walk-off home runs are the least exciting way to end a game.
26: Why? I thought that's like the most fun thing that people love.
2: I just saw it. Like I've experienced a walk-off football play. Okay. I've experienced a walk-off game winner, a basketball shot, and I experienced a walk-off home run. They're all awesome. But the walk-off home run, like, it was just, all right, cool. I mean, again, it was like,
26: yeah, but then
2: it's a walk-off, but like a game-winning basketball shot, there's nothing like that. And then a game-winning football. And I think it's because the games are more important. Because it still was like, cool. Like, Brewers won. Like, no, the best part about it was, again, AmFam Field provides a great environment. The fireworks. Like, they shot off the fireworks. And my
26: girls...
2: Was
26: it even dark enough to see the fireworks?
2: Well, yeah, with all the smoke, you can see it just fine. So, like, you shot off the fireworks. The girls got a kick out of that. And we went and ran the bases afterwards. So, great experience over at AmFam Field. But, like, I was like, all right, home run. Game over. Contreras loved it. They were into it. But, like, just wasn't moving the needle for
26: well,
2: me.
26: Well, that was their second one, right? Because on Friday night, they went into 10 innings.
3: Yep, Garrett Mitchell walked it off.
26: Yeah. I mean, Riley, you're like that's the resident baseball guy. To me, I don't even enjoy baseball that much, but that seems like a crazy take.
3: Yeah, that's not a terrible take.
2: Out of the three.
3: Way better than a walk up. Unless you're talking about the Minneapolis miracle with Justin Jefferson catching it on the sideline in a playoff game. Like a walk-off home run is significantly better.
2: They're way more common than a walk-off play in football.
3: Just because it's more common doesn't mean it's any worse.
2: But it's also more important, too, in football. These are all still just raisins in a trail mix, however you win it.
26: I think that's what a lot of issues with baseball comes back to is that the season's way too long. Because it's like, okay, like...
3: It's a grind. It's part of the beauty of baseball.
2: So it doesn't lend itself... Well, so it doesn't lend itself to the weight of the moment because it's just one of 162. I'm not saying it's not like a 9 out of 10, and then I would call basketball 9.5 out of 10, and then I call football 10 out of 10 to walk it off. I'm not saying it wasn't something awesome,
3: mm-hmm.
2: but like I'm not going to be like, I was there when Wilson Contreras hit a home run on July 19th to beat the hapless Marlins. Like,
3: But if
2: I was at a Bucks game and Giannis walks it off, I mean, not anymore.
26: But see, that same thing, though.
2: Brandon Burry's walked it off in summer league.
3: Yeah,
2: that was awesome.
3: Remember that.
2: If I was there, I would remember that.
26: No, see, you're full of crap when you say that because that is so not true. And you would honestly, it'd be the same thing for
2: if you walked it off an NBA game.
26: No, though. It'd be the same thing for an NBA game, too, where it's like, yeah, you're going to remember the buzzer beater. But like for me, when the Bucks won the championship, I was at the first round when they played Miami Heat. And it went into overtime, I think. And it was because Chris Middleton hit like a buzzer beating shot. Mm-hmm. I will forever remember that. I will forever remember what the feeling of the stadium was, even though that was just the first round of the NBA playoffs. Like, it was incredible.
2: Yep.
26: But if that was during like a normal whatever game against the Washington Wizards, game 42 out of 82 or whatever mm-hmm. they do, I'm not going to remember.
3: Okay,
26: I'm not going
3: to
26: remember.
3: Okay, so then it comes down to playoff. Like,
26: see, and that's what brings, like, so Daniel Landscaper chimed in on the Carbo Stock and Text Line, 844-770-3776. List is more. He says, game-winning walk-off in baseball in the playoffs in a series-clinching game is better than anything. See, that adds a whole other level where if you're talking playoffs, it's totally different.
2: I agree, but it
3: was Stephon Diggs, not Justin Jefferson.
2: But also,
26: that was almost like 10 years ago
3: now. I was going to say, yeah, that shows you how much I care about the Vikings playoff win.
2: Every sport.
26: But you will forever remember where you were. I do.
2: Every sport has the playoff jump, though. So I'll hear the argument on basketball over baseball. But for football, I'm sorry. A walk-off football ending play is better than anything else in sports. I'm sorry, it's William Contreras. I said Wilson. So William Contreras walks it off. I love his walk-up music. I love his vibe. I love him. Like, he's fantastic, so it wasn't like any sort of like ill will. Like, he is a Brewers player that's very easy to like, but also I'm weird. Like, I enjoy his brother. I like players that, like, the Contreras brothers are two guys that play with passion that actually seem like they give a damn about what's happening in the game. I enjoy that. That's why I enjoy Miz. Too many baseball players are like, just gonna come up and take a swing, and every day it's just grind it out. Like, these, I love Miz, I love Contreras, I like the guys who can go out there and absolutely just show that they care. Because he came in the game as a pinch hitter and came through with a second at bat with the walk off, and you could tell it mattered to him. But I'm sorry, it doesn't hold a candle to football.
26: Robin Madison chimes in. He says, "Aaron Rodgers Hail Mary over Detroit beats."
2: Yes,
26: ball.
2: Yes. I'm sorry. Yes. And I'm sorry, if that Brewers game last night was a playoff game, it doesn't hold a candle to Aaron Rodgers throwing a Hail Mary to beat the Lions.
3: If it's a playoff game, it 100% does.
26: It holds a candle, might not beat it. And also, I think it depends on who their opponent is, too. Because it's like, you got to think, if they were playing like the Dodgers in the playoffs to go, I don't know, to the NLCS or to go to the World Series or whatever it is, like, that's going to beat everything.
2: 844-770-3776. I feel like this should be our first Siding Limited poll question here, which is, what's the best walk-off to view in person? Baseball, football, or basketball?
26: Or if you have any specific examples, too.
2: Yeah, I mean, a soccer walk-off. I mean, World Cup, I was at the Brewers game.
26: Not really a walk-off, but...
2: Pretty close, though, right?
26: Close-ish, yeah.
2: So,
26: it was nearing the end of extra time.
2: I guess a penalty kick in soccer would be pretty... insane. Penalty in do they still do that in hockey? Like, at some point, do they end up with penalty shots or not? Because those were great. I will say, in hockey, when they did have penalty shots in the game, those were awesome too.
26: Okay.
2: So what's the best, and I want to say live, what's the best walk-off to see live? 844-770-3776. That's the Carbo's Talking text line. This is more. This is the Molly and Jim takeover of Wilding Tausch.
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9: Jeremy in Green Bay chimes in. Woody homering off Clayton Kershaw. Jeremy in Green Bay with that. Get into the show, 844-770-3776. That's Garbage Talk text line. This is more. It is the Molly and Jim takeover of Wilde and Tausch. I'm Jim Rutledge alongside Molly Brown. You can see us on ESPN Madison and the ESPN Milwaukee YouTube streams, and obviously listen to us on ESPN Madison, Milwaukee, and Beaver Dam. Rather, Yauch behind the glass. And we're asking the question that I was at the Brewer game yesterday, Molly, and I saw Wilson Contreras walk it. William Contreras walking.
10: Why do you keep saying Wilson?
9: Because I'm a Cubs fan, and Wilson Contreras was the guy I like rooted for forever. So William Contreras walked it off, and it was a moment. It was very cool. The fireworks went off, and it was something that was fun. Now, it was interesting. I stayed to the end of the game. I'm not pretending to some people chiming in on here of like, oh, you're not a real baseball fan. I'm not saying I am. I almost never stayed to the end of the game. It was a rare occurrence that I did. And if I had left and not seen the Contreras walk off, I would have felt not an ounce of remorse for missing it. But I stayed because the Brewers had on Sunday, kids can run the bases.
10: Oh, that's fun.
9: Yeah. So we stayed after, and Nola and Rosie ran the bases. Rosie was not going to do it for most of the time because she's 13 and way too cool for it. She also dressed like she was going
10: I saw her outfit. It was cute.
9: Yeah, she was going to a club or something. Yeah, I don't know.
10: I was like, I can't believe the gym let her wear this.
9: Yeah, I don't make any decisions on clothes. My wife makes those decisions.

0: seasons on clothes, and so if it passes, it passes. But when I did see her come downstairs, I was like, where are you going? Because we're going to the ball game. My wife just had like a tank top on. My youngest had like a black shirt and teal shorts, and then you know, I just wore my Cubs shirt. Said no place like Wrigley Field. So like we stayed. I thought that was pretty mild because it doesn't say Cubs on it. It just says no place like Wrigley Field.
1: Sure.
0: So anyways, we stayed to the end because the kids got to run the base paths, and that's awesome. The Brewers do that.
1: Mm-hmm.
0: Again, AmFam Field, it's like a minivan. You know what you're going to get? It is super comfortable. You don't have to worry about the weather, and like it's very family friendly. They have the playground. They have all these great things, and the kids get to run the bases afterwards. Burning the Brewers, a big hit. They obviously, you know, like all ballparks, the kids try to dance, get on the screen, the whole thing. They had a really cute thing of little nuggets. I won't say the brand who was doing it, but
1: like chicken nuggets.
0: But yeah, it was a little. But you held up your baby.
1: Oh, okay.
0: Like, and they played the Lion King music.
1: Yeah.
0: So like, look, Brewer games are 10 out of 10 in person. They are
1: great.
0: That's
1: so fun.
0: And I got to see the walk-off. But the walk-off was like the least exciting. Well, actually the least exciting part of the game. But it was like, okay, it was just part of what happened at the game. Like for me, obviously the girls running the bases was way cooler than a Contreras walk-off. So it got me thinking, what is the best way for to like, what's the best walk-off to see in person? And so you can chime in, 844-770-3776. Carl Patak text line, list is more. Is it a walk-off in baseball? Is it a game-winning shot in basketball? Is it the game-winning throw or touchdown in football? I guess field goal's in there as well.
1: Could be an interception.
0: Could be an interception.
1: I mean, I think of Keyshawn Nixon against the Bears, like,
0: yeah,
1: at Lambeau last
0: that
1: year.
0: That sealed the game, but I was thinking of Tim Hasselbeck. I believe it was Al Harris who intercepted it.
2: You mean Matt Hasselbeck?
0: What did I say,
1: yeah,
0: Tim?
1: Why
0: Tim?
1: Are you, like,
0: it's really
1: what
0: early.
1: Is going on?
0: It's really early. Matt Hasselbeck.
1: Chuck your coffee right now. It's not
0: Matt
1: Wilson,
0: Hasselbeck,
1: it's William.
0: And it's Matt Hasselbeck threw the interception. I believe Al Harris ran it back.
1: Okay.
0: For a touchdown.
2: He joined Wildey and Tausch just a couple weeks ago.
1: He did. Yes. He was really good. If you missed that, you can listen back on the ESPN Wisconsin app. But unnamed in the 715, remember to text us in your name as well. He says, Roger Zacob at Chicago to walk off the Bears with 38 seconds remaining. That's always a good one. Kevin in Lake Geneva says 95% of football walk-offs are kicks. Many chip shots. It's not even a football player in that moment. Block and return, totally on board.
0: Okay, I hear that. There's like a little bit of how it ends.
1: So wait, so would you rather see like a walk-off field goal or like a walk-off home run like you saw yesterday?
0: I mean, there is a video that exists of me losing my mind when the Bears walked it off against the Packers at Lambeau Field. So I think a lot of that has to do with the moment because that game was obviously irrelevant for both teams.
1: Yeah.
0: But that was big for me. Again, I think part of this is like, what's your favorite sport? Because, if the Brewers hit a home run to walk off the Cubs, I'd be fine by Monday morning. Like, it wouldn't sit with me, as opposed to if the Packers pick six, get Caleb Williams to win the game, I'm going to be bothered for months.
2: Well, I think it comes down to stakes, too. It's got to be equivalent here if we're going to compare the sports.
0: That's
2: so
0: fair.
2: Brandon McManus hit that walk-off field goal. What was it, against the Texans? Either last year or 2 years ago.
1: Okay.
2: And compare that with Williams Contreras' walk-off yesterday against the Marlins. Two regular season games against...
1: Well, for what it's worth, I didn't even see the game yesterday for the Brewers. So that might tell you something.
2: Walk-off bomb.
1: But are you a bigger Brewers fan or are you a bigger Packers fan?
2: Bigger Brewers fan.
1: Okay,
2: but
1: that's
2: still,
1: also why.
2: But
0: the game
2: still,
0: for the Packers matters more.
2: Still,
1: literally
2: that
1: every
2: mean,
1: single
2: that
1: week.
2: That doesn't mean a walk-off field goal from McManus is cooler than William Contreras hitting a 420-foot tank.
1: Okay,
0: he hit a 424-foot tank off a guy with an ERA like of 7.
2: I don't care.
1: Okay, the action of a walk-off home run is probably more impressive and cooler, but in terms of importance, Brandon McManus, Green Bay Packers, all day, every day.
2: Are
1: because every single game
2: cooler,
1: of the season talks.
2: Or what's more important?
0: What do you want to see in person? Because I'm going to tell you this, if you saw McManus walk it off, you got a pep in your step on Monday.
2: Yeah, I have a pep in my step today from yesterday.
1: Do you really? Because then the Brewers are back at it tonight.
2: Yeah, and I get to see the Miz pitch tonight against former Brewer Freddie Peralta.
1: Maybe new Brewer,
2: so, maybe,
1: too. Freddie
2: yeah, potentially returning Brewer Freddie Peralta, which that would rock.
0: All right, 844-770-3776. It's Carpus Talk text sign. List is more. What is the best walk-off to see in person? Also, I have a question here. Do we have, like, is someone trying to, like, fake their identity on the talk and text line.
1: Why do you say that?
0: We'll hit that on the other side. This is Molly and Jim's Takeover of Wildy and Tausch.
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8: 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James in DeForest chimes in. When do Wilde and Tausch return? These two are not good. Mac, Oregon. What's going on? What are we even doing, Brad?
9: What's going on?
10: Are you serious?

0: So I don't know. You can just put your name on it. We're not going to like ban you from being a part of the show, James in the Forest or Mac in Oregon. I don't know which one you think he is.
1: Would you rather be Mac in Oregon or James in DeForest?
0: I mean, I'm Jim in Oregon. I'm assuming it's not
1: Oregon. You're James in Oregon.
0: It's me. I did it. You solved the issue. You solved it, Molly. I hate us. Now it's time for therapy session. All right, Molly.
1: Perfect.
0: We talked about it before. We'll still take your calls on what's better to watch in person for a walk-off. Is it a home run? Is it a game-winning shot? Is it a game-ending football play? And I think that matters because it probably depends on the play. I'm going to go football number one because the weight of it is the most important, whether it's college football or NFL football. College basketball, the weight is more for a game-winning shot,
1: sure,
0: even in the regular season, than it is for baseball or NBA basketball. So you can chime in, 844-770-3776. That's Carpet Talk text line. List is more. And, you know, Riley, before the break, they're kind of mentioned that Miz is pitching, and obviously ESPN Madison is the home of the Brewers, and obviously WTMJ is the flagship of the Brewers, so we'll have that game. And he's facing off against a familiar face in Freddy Peralta tonight. And I want to get to the Peralta aspect of it, but I do like to point out when I'm right, Molly.
1: Okay.
0: And,
1: of course you do. Yes, we all know you do.
0: Yes. And on Molly and Jim, after Miz had kind of a questionable start for Miz, he wasn't bad. I think it was his third start, or his third to last start before the All-Star break. I'm counting the one he skipped or whatever. So after that start, there was two starts left for Miz. And I said, you know what? I think the Brewers should just shut him down because I believe he's already passed the amount of innings he's pitched last year. He already passed that this year. And he's a power arm. And he is one of the best pitchers in baseball. And the only thing that matters, and this is a compliment to the Brewers, and they have a comfortable lead as well in the NL Central, the only thing that matters is going deep into the playoffs. Like, that's how we're judging this season, right? I mean, as Brewer fans, we got to be over the fact that, like, we won a division again. Like, cool. Like, not you have to hold the Brewers to the Packers standard of, like, go do something now, which is why I hope they do more than Peralta, but we'll get into that a little bit later. But Miz needed a break, and I thought they should have shut him down two starts before the All-Star break. Give him almost two and a half weeks off because you got the All-Star break built in there. Now, they did one start, and it was with arm fatigue is why he's out, and he's pitching now, so obviously he's healthy. But I think the Brewers need to continue to find any small ways to keep Miz fresh because I don't want him anywhere near, or I guess he'll be somewhat near, but 200 innings? Like, that's a lot for a first full season as a starter. And then you got to carry that in the playoffs. And you're going to be the guy that has to carry your team because if the Brewers are thinking we're going to go out and get Peralta and some others on the margins, well, that just means the Brewers aren't serious about going to win and they're just going to try to brewer their way to a World Series. And that hasn't worked. So one of the things you better do for your only chance to go to the World Series is keep Miz healthy. Because if Miz isn't healthy, if Miz isn't at his peak,
1: that's it.
0: The Brewers are going nowhere in the playoffs. Absolutely nowhere in the playoffs.
1: But, okay, so baseball, they can pitch, what, every 5 days? Is that what it is? What's the rule here?
0: Roughly,
1: okay.
0: Yep.
1: So if they don't have other people besides Miz, though, like, doesn't that affect exactly what they do? I mean, I feel like that was, like, the case last year. Where it was like, okay, Freddy Peralta wasn't good. Like, there's so many... It's more than just one guy in baseball. Like, it's not like he's their starting quarterback. So, like, mm-hmm. It's going to... Like, you need more than just him. And so I understand that you obviously need him healthy because you want him to play as much as he can in the postseason. But, like, beyond that, you need more to beef that up even more. Do you know what I mean?
0: Yes, absolutely. And I don't know if Freddy Peralta's the man to do it. It's very much a Brewers move. It's very much a safe move. It probably won't cost them a ton of prospects. And it's not... Freddie's not pitching well, but he's not horrendous. He's not a full-on reclamation project where he's a bum, but he's not what he was with the Brewers.
1: Now, I'll call myself an outsider because I'm not dialed into the Brewers. I'm not super, like, I don't really care until the postseason, if I'm being honest, which even then it's like, okay, I want to see them play, see them perform well, all the things. But, like, it's not going to be devastating for me. Mm-hmm. But I feel like there's, like, this inkling of hope that, okay, the Brewers are going to bring him back potentially, and then he's going to be a star. I'm not saying like Miz level star, but the Brewers are somehow going to get him to shift around and end up being really good. Like, I feel like that's probably what Brewers fans are like holding on to and thinking that that's going to be like the perfect love story or something. Do you know what I mean? Riley, yep. I'm curious because you obviously are the Brewers aficionado on this show. Do you feel that way? Do you feel like you're holding on to like an inkling of hope of like, okay, he may not be doing well, but if they bring him back, you know, bring him in, bring him into their little pitching camp and all the things, turn him around, and then it's a successful story? Like, is that what you're kind of holding out hope for, or where do you kind of land?
2: If the Brewers decide to bring back Freddy Peralta, I have the utmost confidence that you get him back in the pitching lab, he is going to be just fine. He's going to be comfortable pitching at American Family Field. He is going to be comfortable on this team. If Matt Arnold believes that Freddy Peralta bringing him back, that's the move he needs to make to put the Brewers over the top and give them the ability to beat the Dodgers in the playoffs, I have the utmost confidence that
0: so
2: it will succeed.
0: So if they did this, you're fine without they don't get a frontline guy.
2: Yeah, because Freddie, where does he slide in? Number three? If Freddie Peralta is your third starter, given Kyle Harrison, which he seems to be fine, his arm, his elbow, whatever issue he's having doesn't appear to be really that serious.
0: Isn't he pushing a lot of innings for his career
2: yes,
0: as well?
2: Exactly, okay. Which is why they put
0: him on
2: the
0: noting that Freddie Peralta has never thrown 180 innings in a regular season. Freddie Peralta's never done that. So, like, all these guys are pushing innings they normally hit.
2: Yeah, but I still believe in their ability. And
0: their ability is there. I'm not questioning it.
2: And I trust Pat Murphy to manage it as they move down the stretch of the season.
0: The one thing you have in your favor right now is that the Cubs are at arm's length. I believe it's five mm-hmm. or six games. So you have that at your disposal. And the Cubs, they have less pitching. So mm-hmm. I don't see the Cubs catching them. And the Cubs look like they're secured in that wild card, and the Brewers look like they're secured in the division.
2: And
0: so,
2: it's going to come down to the Dodgers.
0: Yes.
2: It comes down to can you beat the Dodgers?
0: And can you be healthy? Can your arms be live enough? Because I think mm-hmm. last year we all can agree the Brewers' arms looked dead for the most part against the Cubs. They looked shot. Mm-hmm. And then when they got to the Dodgers' biggest strength is their depth. They were just mm-hmm. fresher. The Brewers looked cooked, like just out of gas, which is fine. It's not teams run out of gas. If you're not the Dodgers, that's why the Dodgers are so great. It's not the top-line talent. Their top-line talent runs all the way through the roster. And so they're just deeper than everyone else. So, again, adding Peralta, I like the move. Adding Peralta as the move, I don't think that gets it done. The biggest thing for Peralta, and I hate to get big into numbers here, but like he is struggling, and it is his highest batting average against for him in his career, mm-hmm. and he's not striking people out.
1: Denver Dan on the ESPN Madison YouTube stream. Remember, you can always watch us on the ESPN Madison and ESPN Milwaukee YouTube streams. He says, love Freddie, but he was traded for a reason. Does Freddie get you to the World Series, or are we just romantic about him because we quote-unquote raised him? And that's kind of what I was getting at, too.
0: Yes.
1: Like, I think, which, like, honestly, if I equate it to the team that I probably care the most about, and the Packers, probably, that I do care the most about, like, of course, you're going to have, like, that romantic story of, like, bringing somebody back, like, and then you guys having success and all the things. But, like, as you guys were talking, I'm just thinking, is there any move that the Brewers can do that really makes you feel good about potentially defeating the Dodgers? Like, realistically, is there any move that they could do to make them the best team and give them the ability to beat the best team that is just this monster of an animal?
0: Scooble. Like, I'm sorry, if they go get him, I would put the Brewers as a team that can beat the Dodgers. Because I do think they are going to manage the innings for Miz as it goes along. And honestly, I would like both. Like, if the Brewers are serious, I don't think Peralta is going to cost you a lot. Which speaks to, again, a classic Brewers move of like, we're smarter than everyone else, and they are for the most part. But adding Peralta and Scooble or one of the other, I don't know who else is exactly available as far as a frontline pitcher, but give me Peralta and, or give me two Peralta type guys. That's what I want. Again, depth is what does it. And if you have Harrison, Mason Miller is another name that Robin Madison chimes in on it. I think Mason's on the back end, but like, the Brewers do need some back end. They do need back end bullpen help as well. They need more arms. You always need more arms, and you need more zip in the arms, and you need more power arms, and you need someone that can carry you through because the Dodgers are going to be there. Atlanta's good too. I think the Brewers and every team always needs more pitching, and I guarantee the Dodgers are going to add more. They're going to do that.
1: Brandon on the YouTube stream says, Peralta would be the typical Brewer move. Bring him back and fix one small thing and turns his season around.
0: Yeah. I don't think it definitely turns the season around. He's talking about Peralta's. Peralta, I don't know if ever was, he's never been Miz. He's never been right. Scooble. Like, he's never been that guy. Adding a guy like Peralta is great. I want more.
1: Yeah.
0: Because there is a question about how will Harrison, how will these other guys pitch as the season goes along? What will be, what's available to them? And also, to Riley's point, if you're going to try to manage the innings, well, if you're going to manage the innings, that means you need even more pitchers in the rotation or long bullpen arms to be able to get through these games. If you want to start cutting Miz down to six, they did that a little bit last year too, to kind of keep his arm fresh, which I'm all for, because you got a stronghold on the division, and the team behind you in the division, I just don't think they have the ammo to go out and beat you. So it's really about just trying to line yourself up correctly for the postseason here. So 844-770-3776. That's Carl Bustock. Text line list is more. We got Eric in Green Bay talking about Freddie.
3: Hey, guys. How you doing?
1: Good.
0: Fantastic, Eric. Good to hear from you.
3: Good. My concern with going after a guy like Freddie Peralta, I don't think the Brewers make that move to go deeper in the playoffs necessarily. Even on this program, Jesse Nelson last year actually had a pretty strong take about Peralta. In the playoffs, he is not a very reliable arm. And in all the playoff runs that I don't have his stats in front of me, but his ERA is up there in the playoffs, and he really hasn't delivered as like a frontline clutch pitcher. Again, I think you guys mentioned getting him as a buy low. I think the biggest thing the Brewers need right now are innings to space out with Harrison hurt, with Miz's fatigue, obviously Woody's out for the year. I think the biggest thing right now they're chasing in the regular season is that one or two seed till they get a second round bye, be as healthy as they can for a playoff. But like, I mean, last year we saw the Dodgers. I don't think Scooball doesn't win you that series. The thing the Brewers need right now the most is a bat. And the tricky thing with that is I don't think there's a bat out there that is a spear and cut upgrade over any position. Like even Jory Ortiz right now, who is like the weakest spot in the lineup, the last month he's been playing really well. They're just in a really tricky spot right now.
0: They are, Eric. Thanks for the call. And yeah, a bat would help. And they do have a good lineup. When I think of bat, I think of a thumper, someone that can just change the game with one swing. And the Brewers, especially Yelich, is struggling as of late, and he's not hitting for a lot of power. So they could use some pop. And another guy that could just change the entire pace of a game with a home run is someone that I think would be super useful as well.
1: Yeah.
0: 844-770-3776. That's the Carbon Talk text line. This is more. Greg and Franklin chimes in. The cheapest billionaire in the world, Antanasio, needs to, that's not how he spelled it, needs to finally spend a little and get two real studs, a pitcher and clutch hitter for the playoffs. He's content with all the 3 million fools who will make him richer, just hoping to win. That's a bit strong from Greg.
2: And it's not just spending money. You're going to have to trade some high-end prospects.
0: I would like this opportunity here before Molly tells us about some exciting news with our Bucks podcast here. But I want to say this, that the Brewers have a perpetual cycle of budgeting. And that means you can't trade too many prospects because you're not really going to pay the guys on the back end. Because you can't afford to, or don't want to, I should probably say don't want to. So you can't trade too many prospects because they're the ones that have to backfill. When you let pitchers go, like Hader and all the others, then like all of a sudden, like that, you need someone else to come in. And Peralta, you let go, obviously. Mm-hmm. Like all these guys keep on coming through, and you have to have another pitcher to fill it, another hitter to fill it. And so you can't trade the young, controllable, cheap players. Because even Jackson Chourio, yeah, they gave him a deal. He's cheap. The young guys right. They paid, they're cheap for Major League Baseball players. Brewers are smart to pay them, but the Brewers operate on a way that they need the prospects to backfill because they're never going to pay a high-end salary. All that being said, two things to me should matter different this year. There's going to be no baseball next year, so who cares about prospects? And two, You got the best farm system in baseball, probably by a landslide. You can spare some prospects.
1: Well, my question, Riley, for you is, and fans like you, is like, don't you just want to see the Brewers go all in, literally all in, spend the money, make the trades, do whatever you have to do to win? Like, this is a crazy season that is happening. You have the best pitcher in baseball in the Miz. Like, you have so many things to be proud of. Don't you just want them to just fork out the cash, make the risky trades, just do it and try? Like, I would be dying for my team to try to do that.
2: Yes, as long as you don't mortgage the entire future.
0: But they have
2: one season.
1: But hold on. But we talked about it a few months ago and we were like, wouldn't a Brewers World Series be literally the biggest thing to happen right now in the state of sports in the state of Wisconsin, right? Like, in order to do that, they need to do more than what they've been doing for the last how many decades? Like, you need to do something and just do it out of the box. Win one time, and who cares if you don't? If you're not good for the next 5 years, who cares?
0: But they are going to be good. It's not like they're losing. Like, they have a lot of players under contract. It's one of these things. It's like, one, the definition of insanity is doing the same thing over and over again, expecting a different result. But it also just is like this old Family Guy thing of like, well, do you want a boat? Do you want an ace? Or do you want the mystery box of prospects? But I got a lot of mystery boxes. I don't know the size. The boxes don't look the size of a boat, but they could be a boat. So why would I trade possible boats to get a yacht when I have the possibility of multiple boats?
2: Yeah, but it's more like, okay, we have Jesus Medei, top prospect. He could be Derek Jeter, or we can trade him for half a year of Tarek Skubal. Like, it's a rental.
1: But what if the half a year of Tarek Skubal gets you a World Series? What happens?
2: Obviously, if you get a World Series, it's all moot.
0: You got to have a pair of onions and go do it. Every team that goes win the World Series, they trade good players to get better players that are ready to go, and nobody cares. I don't care. The Cubs traded people for Chapman and others. I don't care. I don't know who they are. They probably were good prospects. I don't care. CC Sabathia traded for the Brewers. Nobody cares about Michael Brantley or Matt LaPorta. CC Sabathia's got his face on the wall.
2: Yes, but you still.
0: But what?
2: It's not a guarantee. It's not just.
0: It's not guaranteed, Riley.
2: You get a half a year of Tarek Skubal. That's the World Series. Dodgers. Hopefully,
0: I would imagine. Now, you're too young for this, but I would imagine that there's so many Brewer fans out there that would say their favorite Brewer season of all time, and obviously they've had a couple runs deeper in the playoffs, was the CC Sabathia year. Because not only was it awesome, and he was the best pitcher in baseball, hands down, like, somehow CC Sabathia in that run is better than Miz is now, and Miz is amazing, and Miz is the best player in baseball. CC Sabathia was better. And what it signified, though, Riley, why it made it so different and special, was that the Brewers gave a damn.
2: It was very similar
0: to Reggie White coming to Green Bay.
2: Damn right now is absurd. Daniel the Landscaper makes a great point, makes a great Packers comp on the Carbless Talk and text line. Micah Parsons, Jordan Love, Xavier McKinney, those are big swings, massive swings.
1: Yeah, you know what? You know what? Brian Gutekunst, one, is off my you-know-what list because he got Micah Parsons. You went and got the best player in football right now to go win a championship. You're at least trying to win a championship. Is it going to work out? Who knows? But thank God they got him. Thank God they did.
2: I agree.
1: And also, with the whole Micah thing, obviously, he freaking tore his ACL, ruptured his knee, whatever you want.
0: Yeah, he was amazing.
2: Like, yeah, but you have him long term. What if Skubal throws out his arm first start?
1: Then it happens. But at least you can feel like your organization is doing everything within their power in order to win a championship. You don't just feel like, Jim, you always say it's but the budget Olympics, right? Antanasio is trying to win the budget Olympics, and he does a great job at it every single year. But if I'm a Brewers fan, I want my team to do whatever they possibly can when you have all of these things lining up this season in order to win a championship. Because why the hell not?
0: We have G-Town Woody chimes in. Your beloved Cubs spend a lot of money every year. How's that working for you? They don't spend enough, G-Town. If you listen to me, I want them to spend like the Dodgers. I'm not sitting here saying, oh, the Cubs should save their money for a rainy day. No, you're billionaires, Rick. Get spend all your money. I want owners of teams to spend money like they give a damn about winning the whole damn thing. Any team. The Packers are doing a good job of it. Now, if you don't think the people spending the money are good at their jobs and move on from them. But that's not a discussion with Matt Arnold.
1: No.
0: Correct?
1: He's incredible.
2: No, Matt Arnold's amazing. Yes.
0: Right. So again, you have one of the best minds in baseball in Matt Arnold. You have the best pitcher in baseball in Miz. You have a very deep lineup. It could use some thump, but it's still a very deep lineup. You have a manager who has the pulse of this team probably more than anyone else in all of baseball. And I'm sorry, if you're a fan that sits here and says, I'd rather keep the mystery box than go get the boat, I don't think you're serious about winning a World Series.
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2: Something to my attention that is correct. You chimed in on the Carbo Stock text line 844-770-3776. This is more. He says, you'll never see an effort from a player that comes anywhere near what CeCe did in 08. Heading into free agency, pitched on minimal rest and went as deep as possible in every game. And he is right. But it did remind me that CeCe Sabathia reminds me a little bit. What was your concern about Skubal?
3: That he could get injured.
2: But, you know, what else that he's heading into free agency that yes. he's not yours afterwards?
3: Yes.
2: So CeCe Sabathia, who pitched on short rest, ace-level pitcher, came to the Milwaukee Brewers heading into free agency. He won 11-2 with a 1.65 ERA, 7 complete games. Honestly, an insane. I mean, he was, like I said, Miz is the best pitcher in baseball, and CeCe was better during his time with the Brewers when he pitched 130 innings with them. Like, I've never seen 130 innings pitched by anyone for any team than what CeCe Sabathia brought. And I'm sorry, you add Skubal to this team with Miz. This team now has a legitimate chance to beat the Dodgers and go win the World Series. If you don't, I don't think you're doing it.
4: Well, Johnny on the ESPN Madison YouTube stream says, is it impossible to win the World Series as the Brewers are?
2: I don't like the chances.
4: I think when you have a team like the Dodgers that are just this monster of in the MLB. Like, they are the team that you have to beat, and they spend so much money, have so many incredible players. Like, to me, you can't win if you're not competing in that sense.
2: And it's more of like you're doing the same thing over and over again. Every year, you're close. But let's not forget, Atlanta is very good. Atlanta could mess up the Brewers. There's going to be wild card teams that could mess up the Brewers. And yeah, you can point to the Mets, but obviously the Mets are a mess and they spent their money wrong. What does it have to do with the Brewers? I'm not saying the Brewers have to spend the most money in baseball. I'm not saying the Brewers have to be dumb about trading prospects, but the Brewers have the deepest and best farm system in all of baseball. They have a team poised to compete with the Dodgers to go to the World Series. And the point of the whole damn thing is to win the World Series.
4: Right.
2: And with the lockout looming, maybe you get a guy like Skubal who's willing to push it a little bit more because he knows he's going to have more time to recover. Because we are not playing baseball next year anytime soon. So I think the Brewers should go do it. I think that they're a few players away. And I'll look at this. Most teams that go and win the World Series, including the Dodgers, still make moves. Moves that matter. So sitting on your hands or making moves in the margins, and Peralta's helpful, but then I want two Peralta-type players. Or I want Peralta and a closer, or Peralta and a bat. Like, if you want to tell me you're going to go with getting Peralta, and then you're going to add a bat, a thumper, I don't care if the guy hits 225 or 220, if they are hitting home runs at a clip that most Brewers don't hit it at, take it. I think you could use a bullpen arm, whether that's a closer or not. We'll talk more about this on the other side. This is Molly and Jim. Take over Wilde and Tausch.
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2: Welcome into Molly and Jim. This is the takeover of Wilde and Tausch. We are presented by Coors Light. So the mountains are always blue, and sometimes, Molly, we are chill. Some of the talk and text line has been chill. 844-770-3776. Carbosock text line list is more. Some has been a bit intense. We are asking the question, basically, do the Brewers need to do more to go win the World Series? 844-770-3776. That's Carbosock text line list is more. I think they need to do more than Peralta. If you want to do Peralta and, okay, I'll do Peralta and.
4: Well, it also, like, I know we talked about how wonderful of a story and all the romanticizing of bringing Freddie Peralta back, but, like, what happens if he's just still not good like he has been?
2: Yeah, his strikeout rate is the lowest it's been in his career, and the batting average against him is the highest it's been in his career. Is that fixable? Sure. He's also not horrendous, but so you might be able to get on a bargain, and then even if you make him 25% better. But if you're taking Peralta, and this is the difference here, if you're trying to get Peralta, if you're the Brewers and you're saying this is our guy, this is the one that's going to push us over the top, I am buying it. If you're telling me you're going to get Peralta and you add another bullpen arm that's legit, or another bat, or both those things, okay. Right. Or go get Scooble and then let the rest fall where it may. Because if you have Scooble and Miz, Harrison, all right, good luck. Good luck, Dodgers. I like your chances, because pitching is the one thing I think can mitigate a great team. And those pitchers would mitigate a great team. Let's get out to Z in the D, 844-770-3776. Carbon Stock text line list is more. We haven't heard from Z in the D in a while. Z, how you doing?
16: Howdy, duty, my friend.
2: Howdy.
16: It's been a hot minute since I've done that. You know, I've just been laying low in the weeds. I get done with work around 4, so I'm sorry I don't listen as much as I used to. But I got the blueprint here, and I'm hoping that the Milwaukee Brewers are listening, because this is what the Dodgers do. I don't know if they actually fake injuries or if players actually get injured, but what they do with their starting pitchers, if you look at the last 3 years, none of their starting pitchers appear more than or start 25 games or more. And the Milwaukee Brewers are dragging their starting pitchers. Freddie Peralta last year was 33 games started. You looked at Chad Patrick was at 27. Miz was obviously below that threshold because he was behind. He got called up later in the year. Quinn Priester was 29 games, but none of the Dodgers pitchers ever throw more than 25 games, 24 games. You look at Yamamoto. You look at, I mean, heck, 2 years ago they had Julio Urias, who I don't even think is in the league anymore. They had Dustin May. You look at all their starting pitchers, none of them throw over 25. So if you're the Milwaukee Brewers, you're holding back on Mizorowski. You're going to let him just figure it out. Let him just chill in the weeds. Let him get his arm back. Same thing with Kyle Harrison. You want these guys to make it in October. Get into September, that's awesome. But you want to win in October so you can have the whole thing in November. So you want to just lay back. And that also goes with your also position players. Dodgers, I think the most games played was like at 100 to 130, 131 to 125. Even Mookie Betts last year, I think, was at 110. You want your starter players to get some rest here. So you want to fill in those young guys whenever you can. Get them in, but make sure you get those quality at-bats. But you don't want your guys going over more than 120 games because this is where September they're starting to drag a little bit. And you kind of could tell at the All-Star break when you lose three games against Pittsburgh is that they're kind of looking forward to that little five-day break. And now you saw them come up against the Marlins. They're all refreshed. They're hitting the ball, playing well, giving a walk-off. So you want to give your players a little break. And I know Pat Murphy knows what he wants to do, and I understand he wants the best team out there, and he will put the best team out there. But at some point, you do have to treat these guys, pamper them a little bit, and lessen their playing time so when you get to October, they're all ready to roll.
2: Thank you, Z and the D. A lot of great points there. And look, the Brewers do a very good job of this, and I think we want to be clear. The Brewers are very good, and the Brewers are the best team in the National League Central. Has a case for the best team in the regular season in the National League, and they're a team that is primed to go deep in the playoffs. But this is a team that every year, for the last few years, which is a credit to them, looks like this team. The team that's like, hey, we're right there, but we're requiring a lot of young guys, whether it's lack of experience in these positions, whether it is we're asking them to do something physically they haven't done ever. And to me, I get being calculated in your risk. And a lot of fans are chiming in here and talking about how the Mets and Cubs or whatever teams spend more and do less. Yeah, but it doesn't mean that you shouldn't spend a little bit more. Matt Arnold is legitimately has a case for the best GM in all of baseball. The Brewers have one of the best organizations as far as developing players. So,
4: you talked about Pat Murphy earlier.
2: Yes,
4: like, he's an incredible figure in there too. Yeah.
2: So all these things are true. So go. I'd rather spend too much to go win a World Series than look for a bargain.
4: Yeah, I mean, because the payoff is incredible. If you win the World Series, we talked about this before. If you win it, that is going to be the best thing to happen in Wisconsin sports in a long, long time.
2: And from a fan's perspective, and obviously teams shouldn't operate like this, but you touched on it before with Goody. That Goody's getting a pass for a little bit now because he went out the last few years, got Josh Jacobs and Xavier McKinney, and then obviously went and swung big for Micah Parsons. So you can't look at him and say he's not putting his money where his mouth is when he says that we need to do things in the offseason and we need to be serious about winning a Super Bowl.
4: Mm-hmm.
2: Now, he might have the wrong quarterback for that, but he's at least spending the money, spending the draft capital to go make the Packers have the best chance they can to go to the Super Bowl. And fans are quiet, rightfully so. You don't hear the same chirping about the Packers not being active enough in the offseason.
4: Right. Pretending like we're always in the conversation.
2: Mm-hmm. Now, this is a quiet offseason, and we'll see what happens. But and I don't think there's another Micah move coming for the Packers. But I think fans, look, we talk about the Bucks. Giannis is goated and will have a gold statue outside of Pfizer Forum. And Horst still has a job because he got the title. I mean, the man can't figure out how to sign a contract or not violate collective bargaining deals or make a draft pick. But he still has a job because he won a title. And he made the risky moves. And sometimes they work, Drew Holiday. Sometimes they're an abject disaster, Dame Lillard. And the Dame Lillard disaster is the horrific stretch, not the trade for him. It was the let's just double down on our stupidity and let's pay a man $20 million a year not to play for us. But, like, all those things aside, there's still a title. And I will stand by this. Nothing will mean more to the state of Wisconsin than a Brewers World Series.
4: I mean, not for me, but
2: 844-770-3776. Carbo Stock text line, list is more. The Brewers World Series is the most important title for the state of Wisconsin to win.
17: Yes!
2: The Brewers are a statewide team. The Bucks are not. The Packers are. And the Packers, obviously, it's football, and it matters. But, look, man, Brewers fans, they're in it. They love it. Like, it's like I said, I was at the game, and I was pretty chill, pretty having a decent time and talking with my kids, explaining the game to them. I kind of like how Like, I don't get any anxiety. I don't get worked up for a baseball game. I kind of enjoy that. But the Brewer fans there, man, they loved it. They were in it. They were yelling and screaming. You know, when Contreras hit the home run, they were losing their minds. So, like, this is a fanatic fan base that absolutely loves their team that deserves a World Series, without a doubt. 844-770-3776. It's Carbo Stock text line. List is more. 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
1: Is it true to say to a teammate, Riley, wow, you house that when you're talking about coffee?
2: No, just, well, you didn't have to add in the part about coffee. Just
1: well, then it would have been rude.
3: I don't think it's rude. At least, you know, from like a man's perspective, if I'm eating a burger or a steak or something and someone's like, dude, you house that. I'm like, damn right I did.
2: Yeah, no, but like fair, from I'm a female perspective.

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1: Over the sun.
2: A lot of outside.
1: Yeah,
2: time.
1: Yeah. So we were exhausted after, we didn't do anything except watch the game and cook in the sun yesterday. It was a great time at the Brewers game. But then on the way home, we're like, we need to eat and let's just treat ourselves. So we ate at Buck and Honey's. Amazing experience. The server was awesome. Everything was great. So shout out to Buck and Honey's. Even the kids got some ribs there. They had a great time. So we did an appetizer, did the full meal and chocolate cake, the whole thing. And I do want to talk about Jesse and the Dane County Fair in a minute, Molly. But let me tell you this, and you can chime in 844-770-3776. Carbo's Talk text line list is more. When you were a kid, you went out to restaurants. Did you get desserts?
2: No, definitely not.
1: No, same.
2: No.
3: Nope.
2: We have dessert at home.
3: Never did.
1: Right, exactly. And it's funny, my wife and I, we got the dessert, and I was like, and the girls were kind of snooty about it, because you picked the chocolate cake? And I'm like, yeah, we're going to pick what I want, but we share it. So I'm like, why did my parents act like, and maybe desserts are more expensive back in the day, that this was the price of a whole other meal? Because it was $9.
2: Yeah, it's half the price, I think.
1: Yeah, it was $9 and all four of us shared it. It's just to get a little taste of something sweet. It's not to fill your belly. So I was like, great, we'll pick one dessert and we'll share it. So for $2.25 each, we got dessert.
2: That's fair. I feel like for me, it's more of I'm just full for my meal and I don't need a chocolate cake.
1: Nobody needs chocolate cake.
2: 100%. But I don't even have the room for chocolate
1: Do you know
2: cake.
1: When I used to be a servant bartender, the move was that some people would come in. I don't know. This was it's not pre-internet. I'm not that old. But it was before the internet was super popular. They would do the dessert first because they wanted dessert. And so instead of gorging themselves, instead of getting an appetizer, they would get a dessert.
2: That's
1: and then
2: psychotic
1: order their meal.
2: Behavior.
3: I kind of like that.
2: No, that's psychotic.
3: I like that.
2: No, because who
4: Let
2: wants something sweet before,
4: no.
2: you, before you eat something savory? No. Why would you do that? Unless you came in just for dessert and drinks. That makes sense.
1: No, they would get dessert and then steak.
2: That's crazy to me. That is psychotic behavior. Would they finish the steak?
1: What's it?
2: Would they finish the steak?
1: I can't remember. The part that stood out was how they ordered. I didn't track if everyone, I don't have a book full of Bob and Tom finished their meal. Judy and Billy did not.
2: No, that's not. Crazy. That's crazy behavior. I would never.
1: 844-770-3776. It's Carbo's Talk text line. List is more.
2: Let me get a creme brulee and then some pickle chips. What?
1: You don't do the pickle chips. You don't do it. That's your appetizer.
2: Okay, let me get some creme brulee and then a cheesy
3: fancy
2: bacon
3: pants
2: cheeseburger
3: over here.
2: Or something.
1: Creme brulee. Ooh, la la. Yeah.
2: I've had creme brulee one time from Ruth's Chris.
1: And
2: it was delicious.
1: It's fantastic. And you can crack it with a spoon. That's how you know it's super fancy.
2: Gotcha. Okay.
1: Because it's got that glaze on top.
2: Okay, and I'm the fancy one. Meanwhile, he's telling us how to crack a creme brulee because he's done it multiple times. But
1: maybe
2: I'm
1: I made it.
2: One.
1: I worked in restaurants.
2: You did not make it.
1: No, I didn't make it. I didn't. I wasn't much of a cook.
3: I'm getting that lemon meringue pie.
1: I just slang the drinks and made people, entertain people. I was good. I was good at it. All right. So 844-770-3776. I'll tell you about how Jesse stole $30 from me on the other side. But I do want to know. Yeah, the guy, when he gets here next, when is that? August? When is Jesse working in?
2: He took off a week before training camp because he does a lot during training camp like Jason does.
1: Right, right. So whenever Jesse returns sometime mid-August, September time, he owes me $30. I'll talk about that on the other side, but I would love to know, do you or have you ever gotten a dessert before your meal? This is the Molly Jim Takeover, Wilde and Tausch.
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2: I want to get to the underachieving Green Bay Packers in a minute, Polly Brown. But Jesse Nelson owes me $30 because I think so. I went to the Dane County Fair on Saturday. Our good friend and teammate Carly got us some ride passes so we could talk about the experience on the air and talk about it on socials and stuff. So I've for a few years now, I take my girls to do the ride passes. You got two ride passes for your kids, and I got two for my kids. And
3: didn't take mine for what it's worth.
2: On Saturday, that stings a little bit because nothing bothers me more than money I didn't have to spend.
3: Yes.
2: Like, it bothered me for like a good hour and a half because, like, I can afford it, but like, I wasn't supposed to spend this and I didn't have to spend this. So, like, I'm annoyed.
3: Oh, I feel the same way about my $40 parking ticket that I just got the other day.
2: Oh, yeah. Parking tickets fall in
3: that line
2: too.
3: Hence why I haven't paid it yet because I'm just like, ah. It's a principle. I don't want to pay it.
2: Yeah, parking tickets. Expenses, even if you can pay them, that were not necessary are always going to drive me insane.
3: You think about all the things you could do with that money. Mm-hmm. Where I'm like, oh, $40. I could go buy like a new pair of shoes. Right. I could go buy like a pair of pants.
2: Right.
3: I could go do, I don't. Anything. I could go take my kid to the Dane County Fair.
2: Exactly. So I get there and they're like, oh, you're only one of these works. And I was like, how is that possible? Carly emailed us and like you printed it and I was like, there's no way Molly's here by like 11 o'clock like and accidentally used the wrong one. She's like, well, it was used Friday at 1 o'clock. And I don't know if you've seen the movie or the show Seinfeld where it's like Newman. That's what I thought immediately when they said it was used Friday at 1 o'clock. I thought Jesse, because now I just picture Jesse Nelson because he was a part of like the ESPN Fan Fest
3: right
2: at the Dane County Fair on Friday. Now I normally go on Friday, but we didn't, this, you know, it was like an ashtray outside. So, or like a restaurant in the 1989 where it was just smoking section everywhere outside.
3: Yep.
2: So we're like, all right, we're not going to go on Friday. Kids going free and all that kind of stuff. But we're like, well, I'll just take him on Saturday, just me and the girls. And so I heard it was 1 o'clock something on Friday. I'm like, you know what? Jesse might have wrapped up his announcer thing or whatever he was doing for the Dane County Fair. And then just went on some rides. Like, I just picture him like getting a funnel cake. Then a corn.
3: You think he just rides by himself?
2: Yeah, like a corn dog, like eating a corn dog, riding rides by himself. Like, I just pictured Jesse Nelson at the Dane County Fair, riding the Ferris wheel, the Blizzard.
3: He does look like the kid from Up.
2: Yeah.
3: So it totally tracks.
2: Teacup, flying elephants, the merry-go-round. He seems like a merry-go-round guy. The big swings that go up in the air. And I just pictured Jesse just, on the company dime, on my dime, using my free pass to go to the Dane County Fair and have... So actually, it's not even mine. He took it out of my 9-year-old's hand. Jesse Nelson took free rides out of my 9-year-old's hand so he could just go willy-nilly, Nelly Nelson, all over the ride, the slide, the whole thing. So I think Jesse Nelson stole my free pass and just rode rides by himself at the Dane County Fair after, quote-unquote, working there on Friday. What do we think?
3: So it could go one of two ways. I could see Jesse totally riding rides by himself, eating a corn dog by himself, you know, getting a giant lemonade all by himself, doing all the things, just giving himself gut rot. Yep. I can totally see him doing that. But I could also see Jesse being like anti-rides because they're scary. And it involves like some kind of risk. I could see him being like, nah, not happening.
4: You get scared, Jesse.
5: Yeah.
2: 844-770-3776. It's Karmastock text line. This is more. I want to know, do you think Jesse Nelson stole my free ride pass and road rides by himself at the Dane County Fair? Riley, where do you land on this?
4: Knowing Jesse, I doubt he, you know, intentionally stole anything from your 9-year-old.
2: You don't know Jesse very well.
4: Maybe not. No, he was working there. If I'm in his shoes, am I taking anything from a 9-year-old? No. But am I also taking advantage of the fact that I am in the fair for free and going and grabbing an elephant ear or a fried Oreo?
3: What's an elephant ear?
4: Just a giant piece of fried dough with powdered sugar. It's like a funnel cake, but not squiggly.
3: Oh, interesting.
4: 844-770-3776. What is an elephant ear?
2: You would house an elephant ear.
3: Debatable. I'm more of a savory kind of gal. Now, if there was
4: elephant
3: like
4: something...
3: Okay.
4: I would recommend.
2: Fried Oreos, fried Twinkies,
4: probably better. I was always a big Rock County Fair guy. I'd help my friend show goats, and I loved walking around the fair.
3: Of course you did.
4: Getting cheese curds at the dairy cart, riding the rides where it like stuck you to the wall and went around in
3: a
4: circle.
3: Never. They had that at Bay Beach when I was a kid in Green Bay.
2: I think they still do. What's that?
3: The like circle one that like
4: it goes
3: puts
4: super
3: you against
4: fast
3: the wall?
4: And you like stick Hell to the wall.
2: No, I call that the throw up machine. No, absolutely not. My girls won't ride it. My girls are pretty adventurous. They will not ride that one. It's the throw up machine. I don't know.
4: Then you get the employee, the carny, will like start walking along the walls while it's going. It's crazy.
2: Yeah. So
3: what?
2: Look, there was one carnival person.
4: Carnies are nuts.
2: Doing push ups.
3: It's like you're calling out carnival person. You're like, I don't know if it's offensive.
2: I don't feel comfortable saying.
4: What? I don't know.
2: Carnies are people too.
4: Someone chime in if that's a derogatory term.
3: Or don't.
2: So. Like, one was doing push-ups, like, while the teacups were rolling and everything. Like, another guy was, like, on his phone, like, talking to someone else. And I'm going to give you a pro tip right now. Don't watch any Final Destination movie before you take your kids to the fair.
3: Did you do that?
2: Yeah. For, like, laughs, my wife and I watched.
3: Well, that was kind of dumb.
2: The last.
4: For laughs?
2: Well, Final Destination Bloodlines, because they're so ridiculous. They always come up with the most.
3: You know what? When I see lumber on the back of a semi, I'm like, that thing is going to go through my windshield.
2: Mm-hmm. True.
3: Oh, tanning bed, not getting electrocuted in there from
2: Someone
3: a fish tank or whatever it was.
2: Someone got bent in half in the MRI machine in this one.
3: Hey, you know what happened a couple months ago? That dude got sucked in by the MRI machine because he had his necklace or something.
2: Well,
3: don't you remember hearing about that?
4: I do.
3: Okay.
2: So anyways.
3: Final Destination, real.
2: It's so over the top gory. And so over the top on how these people die that, like, all right, it's not really a horror movie. It's almost like Cocaine Bear at this point where you're like, this is kind of funny. So the whole time at the fair, I was like, all right, we are just like a half an inch because as these carnival workers are just taking down, setting up the machine over and over and over again, they're human beings. Like, we're good with this. Like, they're just going to take these death traps on wheels and set them up over and over again in every town. That's why I don't really like carnival rides. I'd much rather go to, like, Great America because it's, like, it's there, and like I would imagine people check it.
4: It's a little more stable
2: than like I don't want to see.
3: I feel like I've heard that like carnival rides are like safer than Disneyland because they actually get checked.
2: Really?
3: Because allegedly,
2: I just don't love like driving down the road and like driving next to the Ferris wheel that I'm gonna ride. Like it's a little bit unsettling. So, Jamie in Orlando says Gravitron was the enclosed one.
4: Yes,
2: so that's the name of it.
4: Yep.
2: So 844-770-3776. Carbostock text line list is more. Again, I don't really do rides. Jesse, Rob Madison says Jesse's scared of a landfill. He can't ride. He can't handle a teacup ride.
5: You get scared, Jesse.
4: Yes.
3: He probably does. Tilt-A-World's the one that I couldn't go on.
2: Yeah,
3: I threw up on my brother on that at Bay Beach back in the day. Can't go on it to this day. Nope, I'm good. Anything that spins, I'm out on.
2: Yeah, again, spinning.
3: Do they have like the zipper? The Dane County Fair?
2: What's the zipper?
3: It's the one that goes up in the air and like you're in like a cage kind of thing with like a seat and then those spin while you go around.
2: Yeah,
3: I've done that before.
2: I accidentally, and this wasn't my fault, I traumatized my oldest last year because her and her friend were like, what would you ride? And I'm like, this one's open, like go do it. Because I knew if they like waited in line, they would like freak out about it. I'm like, just go. And the guy's like, yeah, go ahead and get in.
3: Oh boy.
2: But the carnival worker decided, didn't do his job properly and didn't buckle them. Like all the
3: no way.
2: So they were like tumbling on each other. Yeah. And they're like came out like crying. And I was
3: okay.
2: Like, my bad.
3: Yeah, that's fair. Also, I can't imagine not being like strapped in.
2: Right. Or like they weren't strapped in tight enough or something.
3: Oh
2: or,
3: my
2: like,
3: gosh.
2: They were just falling all over each other. So
3: I'm getting dizzy as we talk about this.
2: Yeah, I can't. I'm just one that I can't do it. Like, I think I could do something that's fast. Like, the girls do the blizzard, and I'm like, no. You can go forward and backwards in a circle. I'm like, you might as well. Do you want me to? I can just throw up here on the ground, and then we can just go. You get the same experience.
3: Denver Dan on the ESPN Madison YouTube stream says, I enjoy rides that are structurally connected to the earth, not made to relocate.
2: Right.
3: It's honestly fair.
2: Also, I do wish we need more fares on grass.
3: Yeah, why is it on, like, concrete, right? Blacktop? Especially when it's night. That's part of the reason we didn't go, because I saw that it was, like, 87 degrees or something. I'm like, it is hot. It is in the middle of a parking lot.
2: No shade. There's not, like, I was trying to find shade, because my 13-year-old is, she's old enough where, like, she doesn't want me around, but also there's a 9-year-old there, slash, they want me, like, there just in case.
3: Okay.
2: But, like, not really around. Yeah. So I had to be, like, the weirdo at the fair, because, like...
3: You're, like, 20 feet behind your kids?
2: Well, I was, like, creeping on them for a little bit. Then Rosie got mad for that. So then I just sat on a bench. So I'm just, like, this weirdo in the ride section listening to an audiobook at the fair, cooking in the sun, like, dying because there's nowhere to hide. But, like, I couldn't, like, justify going inside because it was too far.
3: Yeah.
2: Like, and I'm like, I can't just leave them... I'm going to get in trouble with my wife if I do that, because they're going to tattletale on me. So I'm like, I'll just sit out here and cook.
3: Yeah.
2: And so I cooked in the sun for like 5 hours, because the fair is a great time, especially for kids. But
3: and you don't ride any of the rides?
2: No, I only had, well, I only had one wristband. Maybe if Jesse didn't steal my wristband.
3: You're like, I'm not spending another 30.
2: I would have bought myself one. But no, I didn't ride any of the rides either. So... Just cooking. And the girls barely acknowledged my existence. I texted them, Rosie, and I'm like, you just, every half an hour, just come by and say hello so I know you're not stolen.
3: Yeah.
2: And then that was kind of like there. So, like, I had to, like, barely acknowledge that they existed. But every time they came over, I, like, wanted to make it clear to people around me that they were my children. So I wasn't, like, this weirdo. Like,
3: a single man just at the fair by himself, not even riding rides in a backwards hat and AirPods.
2: Just eating a funnel cake and drinking my lemonade. Adam Mattis says, Jim was the big sweaty guy inhaling funnel cakes, ?
3: Were you? You were everything that you hate this weekend.
2: I was sweaty. I don't think I was big, Adam. Jeez.
3: What color shirt were you wearing? Don't say gray.
2: What color? What was I wearing? I was wearing a shirt from Deerfield Beach. So it was like, I forgot I had it. I found it in the closet. I'm like, hey, look at this. So it was like a teal, like a bright teal.
3: And, like, your flower hat or what?
2: No flower hat.
3: Thank God.
2: I wore my Oklahoma City hat. Okay. So that's why I wore the Brewer game, too. It's a good sweat hat.
3: Okay.
2: You got to have a hat for sweat.
3: It's gross.
2: You got to have a good sweat hat. All right. We'll talk about the Packers and their underachieving nature next.
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0: AM, the takeover, Wilde and Tausch continues. We've talked some Brewers baseball and talked about Jesse Nelson stealing a ride pass for my 9-year-old. And what else have we talked about here? Oh, yeah. Food. Talked about some food here as well. So
1: Housing food.
0: Yes. 844-770-3776. It's Carl Batalk. Text line list is more. We also talked about walk-offs, and we'll get back to that in a little bit. But all that is available on the ESPN Wisconsin app, and you can see it on the ESPN Madison YouTube stream if you missed it. This is from The Athletic on Friday. It was doing over-unders, and they have the Packers under 9.5. And here's what they put in there that got me thinking a little bit here. The Packers seemingly underachieve every year. They lost a couple of receivers, and defensive star Micah Parsons is still recovering from his knee injury. Jordan Love will have a handful of great games like he always does, and the defense will be decent enough to get us to 9. It's going to be close, but you won't be able to say cheese.
1: So, that was so funny.
0: It was the underachieving line that got me there. And I think it's fair to say, too, out of the last 3 years, which we focused on the Jordan Love era, because I think you could say a couple of years with Aaron Rodgers, maybe they underachieved, but we'll just focus on the Jordan Love era with Matt LaFleur. I would say, obviously, year one, they overachieved. I mean, that was their best year together as far as winning.
1: Yep. Getting to the divisional round of the playoffs.
0: Yes.
1: For sure.
0: Then the following year, they won 11 games, but they didn't win a playoff game.
1: Yep.
0: And then last year, they won and they didn't win a playoff game. And they were 7 seeds 3 years in a row. So being a 7 seed 3 years in a row, those following 2 years when you're expecting growth because you're a young team, the youngest team in football, injuries aside and everything else, I think the Packers have underachieved. Injuries can be part of it. Everyone has injuries.
1: But you can't say injuries aside because that is the entire thing from last season. You lost Micah Parsons. You lost Tucker Kraft. Yes, they still made it to the playoffs. But like as soon as they lost Micah Parsons, your season was done. You lost 5 games straight.
0: But they could have done more because here's how they underachieved. They had the Bears on their ropes twice, and they could have knocked them out.
1: They could have won. They should have, and they could have won those games, but they didn't. But
0: so that's why I put them as underachieved in the last 2 years.
1: To me, if they had Micah Parsons, one, they wouldn't have been in that same spot. They would have won at least some of the last 5 games of the season.
0: Mm-hmm.
1: And you would, depending on who you played, you might have won a playoff game.
0: You might have.
1: So to me, to say that they underachieved last year is tough because it's like, and I understand that every single team has injuries. We've talked about this before. You're not going to get away with no injuries and having your full-on 53-man starting roster. Like, you're not going to be able to have that, right?
0: Yep.
1: But, like, the players that they lost last year were on such an incredible level versus other teams.
0: Absolutely. I still think they underachieved. 844-770-3776. That's Carl Batalk. Text line list is more. Have the Packers underachieved 2 out of the last 3 seasons? I say yes. And last year, Molly, I say underachieved because, you know, we got fans listening that will ride or die that Jordan Love's a top 5 quarterback, and that's not us, but there are people out there, or say that ESPN or top 10 and all these things. Well, if Jordan Love is who the Packer fans think he is and who the advanced analytics say he is, then the Packers should have been able to close out the Bears, should have been able to close out other games to at least win one playoff game and be higher up than a 7 seed. They didn't do that. So, yes, if they had won one
1: playoff... I don't place a lot of that blame on Jordan Love.
0: He could have finished. He's not a closer. He's not a killer. He didn't end the game. He let those teams hang around. He's complicit in their demise in those games because he didn't put the team away. Yeah, the Packers defense failed, but clearly other teams around the league said it's not the defense's fault because Jeff Affley got a job. So other people must have thought Jordan Love was part of the problem too.
1: Okay. Yes, Jordan Love has issues. Matt LaFleur has issues. Yep. Jeff Affley had issues. The entire defense had issues because, I don't know, they have no defense without Micah Parsons.
0: Mm-hmm.
1: Like Rashawn Gary was a problem. Lucas Van Ness has been a problem. There's been so many issues. I do not blame Jordan Love for what went down last year.
0: He's not the sole blame, but he's part of it. He's 33% of why they didn't close out the Bears or beat the Broncos.
1: He's part of the reason. Yep. He's part of the reason, as is Matt LaFleur, as is the other side of the ball.
0: Right. I mean, like Jordan Love to me, I've said this before, is like the 11th or 12th best quarterback in the league, and he would be higher if he closed out those games and didn't allow those other teams breath to be able to come back and win those games. The Bears don't come back. Other teams don't come back. The Browns don't win. If you don't give him breath, he gave him breath. So that's why he is a fringe top 10 QB, not an elite QB, in my opinion. The injuries matter. But when you, on paper, are predicted to at some point win the division, and the injury is a real part of it, I still think the Packers, because look, you didn't need to lose to the Browns early. If you had done a little bit more when Micah was healthy, you could have had a higher seed. When Tucker was healthy, you could have had a higher seed. So I think on the whole, the entire season, two out of the last 3 years, the Packers underachieved. The first year with Jordan Love, they overachieved dramatically, and they finished strong. And that's why there's the hope that Jordan Love and the Packers can be this next thing. But over the last 3 years, they've basically proven out that they're the seventh best team in the NFC over and over again.
1: Okay, so what do they need to do this year in order to achieve what you think that their expectations are?
0: Well, I mean, I think that they need to either win the division or win a playoff game. I think their expectations this year is to win the division.
1: What happens if they win the division then don't win a playoff game, though?
0: I think
1: then it's all for nothing.
0: I think the expectation for the Packers to truly reach who Packer fans think who they are and who they think who they are, they have to win the division and at least one playoff game.
1: Okay.
0: Look, obviously at the end of the season, if they win 13 games and the Lions win 14 and the Packers win one or two playoff games, obviously that's a success. We're just kind of using a clear marker. Mm-hmm. They win the division, they win one playoff game, I'm calling the season a success for the Packers. Because haven't done that in a while.
1: I think the title of having the division is great. That's fun. That's awesome. They haven't won it in 4 years or whatever it's been. That's great. However, if they don't win the division, but yet they win multiple playoff games or at least one playoff game, I'm good.
0: Yeah, obviously.
1: Am I happy? Not necessarily. No.
0: There's a lot of different ways around it. It's just like if you win the division, then you have a chance to be the number one seed.
1: Your path is a little bit easier.
0: Maybe you actually get a home game in the playoffs, like all these sort of things. So, yes, there's going to be the devil's in the details for this. But I think unquestionably, no matter what, and you can mark this down, expectations or whatever, if the Packers win the division and win one playoff game, I'm going to call this season a success. You could go the other way. What happens if they win? They only lose one game and then they win one playoff game and lose. Well, that stinks. That's still disappointing based off what happened during the year. But kind of like I said before, as far as the Packers when they had the injuries, and I still hold them to some sort of account, just because their regular season was way better than we thought it was going to be. If they win the division and win one playoff game, I'm going to say their season overall was a success because it's the most they've done in a very long time.
1: Yeah, and I mean, it's almost reminiscent of what the Brewers are too, where it's like, okay, the Brewers are how good during the regular season, and then once it gets to the postseason, does it actually translate? Does it actually matter? So I almost feel the same way about the Packers. Jim on the ESPN Madison YouTube stream says 25 points in the fourth quarter, and it's not the defense's fault. LOL. Meanwhile,
0: Jim, I didn't say it wasn't the defense's fault. I said that the Packers were allowed to score points too.
1: Yes, but again, I don't know how much of the blame is on Matt LaFleur and how much is on Jordan Love. Because as we've talked about in the past, I don't know if Jordan Love necessarily has the same personality and the ability to tell Matt LaFleur, hey, I'm not running those plays that you're calling. Because I don't think that Matt LaFleur's play calling during that game was the greatest.
0: 33-33-33 is how I break that out. 1% special teams. That's how I break out the loss.
1: There was like there was a ton of points left on the tables. He left 7 points on the table, Brandon McManus. Like, he's to blame too. Yeah, there's a lot of people to blame.
0: Jordan Love could have, scored a touchdown.
1: And also 33%, you're giving the exact same percentage to Jeff Hafley and Jordan Love. That's pathetic.
0: Yeah, no, I am. Because Jordan Love, if he is who we say he is, then he closes out a game.
1: Unnamed in the 254, remember you can always text in your name. He says the Packers defense collapsed in the playoff game with Cooper left with 2 minutes, 2 minutes left in the third quarter, and the Bears scored, 25 points in the fourth then? Tim in Cambria says, I think LaFleur is the one who lacks the killer instinct. Love is just following orders.
0: Well, that kind of speaks to lacking a killer instinct though, right? Like at some point you tell nobody says that Aaron Rodgers didn't have a killer instinct, correct?
1: No, nobody says that.
0: Right, because Aaron Rodgers said to his coach, you're wrong.
1: Yes, and so I don't know if Jordan Love has the personality or the ability as a quarterback to be able to say that.
0: The person calling in. I would say Jordan Love also lacks a killer instinct because he doesn't have, in this caller's opinion, the nerve to come up and say, this ain't right, coach.
1: Well, and I think that's all. I think that comes back to his personality, but is that going to be the major difference maker? I don't know.
0: This is a defensive team. If the Packers are going to win this year, that means Gannon is a great defensive coordinator. Micah Parsons is hitting his stride, coming back from injury. The Packers are better on defense dramatically than they are on offense. They have Xavier McKinney.
1: Excessive. They have Xavier McKinney. They have Edgerrin Cooper, and they have Micah Parsons.
0: If they had a better defensive coordinator, their defense would be, I think, unquestionably viewed to be a top five with these players. They're better. I mean, Matt LaFleur is a great offensive coordinator, but the players are better. on defense than they are on offense. The defensive line is better than the offensive line. The best player on defense is better than the best player on offense.
1: Okay, but... Okay, I don't know. We don't know what Jonathan Gannon's going to be.
0: That's fair.
1: Like...
0: Gannon's the question mark.
1: And again, Micah Parsons is going to be out for what? 8 weeks? 7 weeks? Something like that?
0: Yeah, I mean, again, I'm talking when it's all said and done. The Packers, again, I think the Packers have an offense that's... I don't know. It's good. It's not great. I think their defense could be great to elite if Gannon's good at his job.
1: We have a caller on the line.
0: All right, 844-770-3776. Let's get out to Josh in Kenosha.
2: Good morning, guys.
0: Hey, Josh.
2: So as a Bears fan, I agree that the Packers underachieved. You were up 21-3 at halftime without these guys. At what point are the excuses going to stop? You choked. Just deal with it. Now is the time to get better. Jordan Love has to grow up. The maturity was more of a problem than anything else. You guys want to blame this, that, or whatever, but you can't make the excuses when you were up 21-6 going into the fourth quarter of a playoff game without the same guys that now you want to pin it on. It's just like 2024. You couldn't beat a team with a winning record. I don't understand what the argument to say that they weren't underachievers is, especially when you have Packer fans thinking Jordan Love is as great as they want to claim. Is he good? Yes. But he's not in that elite level yet. And he can prove it this year, but he's not there.
0: Yeah.
1: But again, I don't see. Thanks for the call. And I don't know if anybody thinks that Jordan Love is elite. I think if you do, you're crazy. I think elite is reserved for, let's say, Aaron Rodgers back when he was a Green Bay
0: Packer.
1: You wouldn't
0: say, like I see right here, it says Josh Allen is that dude, an absolute stud. You would not say that.
1: And he still doesn't win enough. He underachieves. Right. Their team underachieves too. Just because you have a great quarterback doesn't mean that you're going to exceed your expectations. Like,
0: well, I mean, they usually run into Mahomes.
1: But okay, and my thing with the Green Bay Packers is, okay, Jordan Love is a good quarterback. I am happy with him as my quarterback. But... he's not going to be the guy that is going to win you games like it was with Aaron Rodgers. And even, shoot, guys like Aaron Rodgers weren't winning you games. Look how many NFC Championship games they left on the table because Aaron Rodgers couldn't do it. Like, that was always his criticism, too. However, there is that killer instinct that is different than what Jordan Love has. But I'm almost of this belief where I'm like, okay, how we talked about with the Brewers before, where it's like, okay, you've been doing the same thing, same thing, same thing, same thing, and you aren't getting any success. With the Packers... okay, their whole thing was having this great quarterback and knowing that you had an incredible quarterback that could lead you to victory. Well, we don't really have that anymore. So, hey, let's try it a different way and see what happens. And I think that those are the moves that are happening. We talked about Brian Gutekunst being off the chopping block, essentially, in a lot of people's minds because he brought in a Micah Parsons. That didn't happen 3-4 years ago. No way. So now it's like, okay, you're trying to do things, and maybe they are going to be a defensive-led team. I don't care how this team is led, whether it's offense or defense. If you win a championship or if you even sniff a championship, good. Count me in.
0: And that's where I was getting at, is that I think this team recognizes that, hey, let's just put arguably the best defensive player in football on our team and let's see what happens. Because I don't think there's a case to be made that Jordan Love is a top five QB, and that's the type of QB that you need to be an offense that you're winning because of the QB. And I think we all can agree Jordan Love ain't that. If you want to go 7, 8, 9, 10, whatever, I don't care. It doesn't matter. But what it does matter is he's not top five. He has not proven the type of guy that is going to either end a team's season and finish them off and be a killer like a top five QB. But Micah Parsons is legitimately the best or second best defensive player in all football.
1: Correct.
0: Xavier McKinney is one of the best safeties in all football. Edrian Cooper is one of the best linebackers in all football.
1: Mm-hmm.
0: Micah Parsons is going to give the Packers defensive line more hope than they should as far as those players, because it's not that good, but when you add Micah Parsons, everyone gets better. And I think that they've improved their secondary a little bit. It's deeper. I don't know if it's better on the top end. So Gannon's the wild card for the defense. I honestly have no idea if he's truly a good defensive coordinator or if he just had great defensive players with Philadelphia. We'll figure that out. But I think, to your point, the Packers have recognized the way we were doing it, trying to win a Super Bowl like we had Aaron Rodgers back there, isn't working. Mm-hmm. So they're putting the resources into the defense because I think they recognize our best path to the Super Bowl is to have a top five defense. And if they do, I think they will be a Super Bowl contending team, more than even if they had a top five offense. This is Molly and Jim take over for William Tausch.
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0: Molly and Jim filling in for Wilde and Tausch. 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Get into the show, 844-770-3776. That's the Carbo Stock and Text line. This is more. We're asking you, what's the most exciting thing to see in person as far as a walk-off? Whether that's a home run, whether that's a game-winning basketball shot, or if it's a game-winning football play. Lots of different ones out there.
1: You just sounded like somebody that does not know sports when you said game-winning basketball shot.
0: I know.
1: Maybe a buzzer beater?
0: Buzzer beater. Thank you, Molly.
1: There you go.
0: Thank you. Look, judging by the comments, I don't think anyone thinks I know sports, especially
1: now we don't know ball.
0: The ESPN Milwaukee's Instagram feed, especially,
1: is
0: very much in their feelings, which got me thinking, and we're going to get to our Packers talk again here, but my license plate, Molly.
1: Oh, God. Why are we bringing this up again?
0: You have ridden in the People Like Me Mobile.
1: Or Pee Pee Lick Me Mobile.
0: Either one.
1: Some may say.
0: You've ridden in it.
1: Okay.
0: My family now, it doesn't love the idea of riding in it. So let's touch on my personalized license plate here, which apparently was outed during Jen, Gabe, and Chewy, I think, on Friday last week.
1: Correct.
13: Have we ever discussed Jim Rutledge's vanity plate?
14: No. What is it?
13: I'm going to try really hard to describe this and let you guys figure out why it is. He tried to make a plate that is supposed to say people like me. It's spelled P-P-L-I-K-M-E. Write it down.
15: Well, pee-pee. I don't have to write it down. I heard the pee-pee.
13: Well, when you write it down, Jen.
14: Let me see.
13: Well, don't say it.
15: The like sounds like lick.
14: I like Milwaukee.
13: Nope.
15: Is it lick?
13: It is Lick.
6: Yeah. Oh. Pee-pee, yeah. And then me.
16: Yeah.
0: So.
15: Why did he think he could double up on the L? He's using the L for the end of the first word and the beginning of the second word. You got to have two L's.
13: He ran out of space. Because then how are you going to get to me?
6: You only have so many.
13: He had to make cuts.
6: Wait, so he still has this
13: still
6: play?
13: Has it.
16: Does he really?
13: Yes.
6: He's not been arrested?
13: No. And I don't understand.
15: For what solicitation?
13: I don't understand.
6: It seems like an advertisement to me, Chad. Yeah.
13: How that got through.
6: Yes.
13: If his intent.
6: You know, I understand the intent. You write it down and it's clear as day.
15: Can we just be thankful that the M-E wasn't an E-R?
0: I am thankful for that. It stands for people like me. There's literally no other way around it. My family is, I've tried to like figure out ways to fix it. You could do a Y for the I, but that looks like a tongue.
6: Yep.
0: So I think that makes it worse. I think it really looks like people like me if you put a Y instead of an I there. Don't you think so, Riley?
17: Yeah, it doesn't look any better. That's for sure.
0: You can't do people without the pee-pee. It just doesn't work. And yeah, I had to double up the L, and I can't end with an M like people lick 'em. Like that's how that would go with an M.
1: No, that's weird.
0: Yeah, so.
1: Well, the whole thing is weird. If
0: so
1: we're
0: I had
1: honest.
0: To go with it. But the people like me is a little bit from one of the iterations of this show where nobody likes me, really, on social media. I think Molly tolerates me. But
1: when you're not muted.
0: Right. Molly, I'm sorry. I meant in real life you tolerate me. But yeah. On social media, you often have muted me.
1: Yes.
0: And I think plenty of people hate listen to Molly and Jim or just watch it and listen to it because of Molly. Now Riley. But so that's the fun part of it. But also I get to do a lot of cool things in my sales job and people like me. I'm good at my sales job and I think it's because people like me. So that's the meaning behind people like me. It's a little bit tongue-in-cheek. Okay. But I do want to make sure that Josh says it right. It's people like me, not people like me. That makes me sound like a jerk. It's people like me. I like all people.
1: I don't understand
0: even if they're
1: the
0: not
1: difference.
0: Like me. If you say people like me, it feels like I am someone I don't want to represent. Okay. When I say people like me, that says that like people like me. I like me.
1: Gotcha.
0: I like people.
1: Gotcha. You got to enunciate on the right words,
0: yeah,
1: Riley. You got that?
0: People like me implies that I only like people like me.
1: Okay.
0: And I actually probably like people like me the least, so.
1: Me too.
0: Yeah.
17: It's like Del Griffith. My customers like me. My wife likes me.
0: Yeah.
17: Because I'm the real article.
1: What are you guys talking about?
0: From Planes, Trains, and Automobiles. I do have a shirt.
17: Phenomenal movie.
0: A t-shirt that says, it. I like me. It does not say, I like me.
1: Okay.
17: That's good.
1: I mean, that could be your next license plate. I like me. I like it. I meet.
0: 844-770-3776. That's the Carvel Stock and Text Line list is more. Ryan the Psychedelic says he listens. Our advisor says he listens for me. So thank you.
1: Are you going to renew these plates? Where do you land on this?
0: I'm going to renew. I like them. They're good. They're like it.
1: Are you
0: good.
1: Sure?
0: Yeah, I like them.
1: Because if your kids
0: I
1: are
0: like
1: literally
0: them, like
1: refusing
0: them.
1: To ride in the car. You took your wife's car to the Brewers game yep. this weekend, mm-hmm. you said.
0: Mm-hmm.
1: If they're literally refusing, I mean, maybe that's a good thing.
0: Yeah.
1: Then your car stays clean. You know, you don't got to have like crumbs in the back seat and
0: there
1: water bottles left in
0: next
1: there and everything.
0: Thinking.
1: But like.
0: The kids are filthy. My wife had her car detailed. Nobody's eating in the car, and yet there was still crumbs underneath the seat, like underneath my girl's butts on the seat. I'm like, how is you just shake off crumbs because you exist?
17: Okay, so. Question for you guys about vanity plates, because both of my roommates have vanity plates with nicknames, like they have their nicknames listed on their vanity plates, and one of my roommates, he loves it so much, he's willing to pay for my vanity plate if I get one.
1: Okay, wait, can I ask, what are your friends' nicknames?
17: Skr, short for Oscar, and then
1: Oscar.
17: I can't
1: remember. I was asking, like, Skr.
17: It's pretty good.
1: Okay.
17: I like it. Then they both have the UW-Madison plates.
1: Okay.
17: And unfortunately, my friend, other roommate's name is Josh. I can't remember his nickname off the top of my head, but I know he has the vanity plate.
1: And it's not a nickname if you can't even remember his nickname.
17: Exactly.
0: Or is it something
17: it's
0: you can't say?
17: From his family. Like,
1: okay.
17: We didn't call him that. It's a family nickname. So I don't know it off the top of my head. But I want to ask you guys, should I take up the offer and get a vanity plate? And if so, what should it say?
1: Well, first of all, what is your nickname?
17: So I didn't really have a nickname in college. In high school, my nickname was Irish. My high school friends still just call me Irish. Okay. That was the nickname.
1: How would you, and I'm assuming that you, of all people, would get like UW plates too?
17: Yeah, I would get the Bucky plates.
1: Okay, so what happens?
0: Confusing, like Notre Dame.
1: Yes, so what happens when you go drive to the game at Lambeau this fall?
17: It's Irish and with a Bucky plate.
1: Yep.
17: That's why I wouldn't want to get that
1: or,
17: as my vanity plate.
1: I know that your nickname here by some of the girlies in the Madison office is Spike.
17: Spike would never do that. Never in a trillion
0: years. Why is his nickname Spike?
1: I honestly don't know.
17: It was because one day I got a haircut and they cut it a little too short. So when I combed it back, it just puffed up. Whereas unlike here, it kind of goes to the side and it stuck and I can't shake it.
1: Do you remember the days of Riley having a mullet?
0: Yeah, I do remember that.
1: Your nickname could be mullet, too.
0: I was jealous, man.
1: So here's my take on vanity plates. I think it's a waste of money. No offense, Jim. But like, it's
0: like 40 extra bucks.
1: I get it. And like, for me, I'm starting to look. So I have a black Kia from Metro Kia Madison. Oi. I have a black Kia, and I'm looking at getting like black plates because then when I have like black tinted windows and just everything, it looks kind of cool. It's like all black. So those are like
17: the new black one. I think it's just like, so people can have the black plates to go.
0: Oh,
17: with black.
0: I thought they like. Meant like because so many of them are like
17: they have a
1: there is like there is like a black Road America one,
0: okay,
1: but this one is just like plain black, not Road America.
17: I don't
1: but
17: like it. It's so boring and lame.
1: What, the black?
17: Yeah.
1: Oh, it okay.
17: It's not even the normal Wisconsin.
1: Well, I'm
17: font.
1: Looking at getting that, and I'm actually looking.
0: That's
1: and I was
0: Molly's
1: like,
0: whole look right now is all
1: Road
0: black.
1: America exactly. One. I'm in my Nick Saban era. Okay,
0: I would say Jay-Z era. Does he go all black everything?
1: Does he?
0: Yeah.
18: Run the road again.
1: That I don't know. But so like for me, I'm like, do I justify spending like $50 more or whatever it is, in order to get like that? But like vanity plates to me, what is so special that you think you're going to be so cool to put on a car that's like makes you different? And also me as a female, like I'd be worried about somebody like learning
17: in your car.
1: Yes. Learning my plate. And like, I get it. They can always write down like your plate as it is, but like learning my special one. And then they like see me on like my normal route or whatever it is. And they like stalk me.
0: These are things that men never think about, but that is very good. I'm glad you're thinking about it. I also would recommend like, don't do plates about your appearance. Cause there was one plate. I said earlier where I live, but I'm not going to say it now because I don't want to put this person on blast. But there was someone who had a personalized plate that implied that they were attractive. And they're driving a minivan. And I obviously, when you pull up to that person,
1: you're gonna
0: have
1: look.
0: To look.
1: You're going to verify. Mm-hmm.
0: And the plates did not match the look. So I would say.
1: So Riley, don't put hot producer on there unless you want to be judged.
0: Or you're going to have to be like rocking it every day. Like you just can't.
1: You have to look good at all times that you step into that vehicle, for sure.
0: Yeah, you can't have like a day where it's like, I'm just going to run to get some gas at Costco or something.
1: Literally me yesterday walked, I went to the grocery store and I was like, I threw on a sweatshirt with like running shorts, even though it was like 90 degrees and my hair was a mess. I was
0: like the look of all teenage girls.
1: Yeah, basically.
0: Giant
1: but I was
0: sweatshirt,
1: like,
0: running shorts.
1: Who cares, right? Like. That's what happened. But if I had a license plate that said like "Hot Mama," I couldn't ride in that car. I would have to go in my husband's car.
17: People are going to be making judgments.
1: Yeah,
0: do you have a nickname?
1: Sure. What?
0: Do you have a nickname?
1: Do I have a nickname? When I was a kid / my brother still, I guess, sometimes calls me at Fuzz because I had super curly hair, so it was like fuzzy.
0: I would recommend not that as a license plate.
1: No, not a good one. Right now, no, I don't have a nickname
0: that you're
1: at
0: aware
1: all.
0: Of.
1: No, not that I'm aware of. I mean, if you guys have one behind my back, please tell me.
0: No,
1: maybe
0: I
1: I'll get a vanity plate of it.
0: No, I think online it's just that girl or that woman.
1: That's true. But also, if your friend is going to pay for it and you really genuinely want one, take him up.
0: Yeah.
17: See, that's
1: what's
17: it
1: going to cost you?
17: I'm thinking I just get the Bucky plates and have it randomly generate the letters and numbers so then I can have the Wisconsin plates. But without the, you know, the added pressure of having something spelled out on a vanity plate. It's not my thing.
1: Yeah, people are going to judge it. What did you see this morning, Jim? You sent us a picture of one.
0: Oh, let me see if I can actually read this one. Hold on. I guess if it's on a license plate. All right, so it is. You're going to have
17: spell it. Spell it out.
0: Yeah.
17: Spell it out.
0: Well, there is a second part. It is a Road America plate, but it is DEEEZ.
1: D's.
0: It is a.
1: What's the next part?
0: There's nothing. On the plate, but there could be accessories on the truck that would finish the statement.
1: Oh. What'd you guys take on those? Would you ever drive a vehicle that has those?
0: Dice?
1: Yeah, dice?
0: No.
1: Not a chance for me. That's weird, right?
0: Would anyone get in? Like, I wouldn't get in my own car.
1: That's fair.
0: I'd punch myself in my own face if that was my car.
1: What if I put them on your car? How long would it take you to notice?
0: Immediately.
1: I don't think you would.
0: I also don't want to have to explain that.
1: Jim, why are there
0: more like
1: peanuts on your car?
0: On the back of your truck.
1: Fair. That's true.
0: That's not a conversation I really want to get into.
1: You're dumb on the ESPN Madison YouTube stream. Says Kramer on Seinfeld had the best vanity plates. What were his?
0: Ass man.
1: Oh.
0: Because he was got the plates of a proctologist.
1: Oh, okay. So I think the whole reason that the Jen Gabe and Chewy clip came about was because they were talking about the woman in Florida who had the SQZ-A55.
0: Yes. I guess if you're a foot doctor, would you get like foot man?
1: No, because I think, oh, like, no. You want me to send you pictures? Like, are you going to pay me?
0: That was a weird toe, I'll tell you that much for sure. This is Polly and Jim.
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You can hear us in Madison, Milwaukee, and Beaver Dam. Molly Brown, Jim Rutledge, Riley Yacht behind the glass. 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That's Garbage Talk, text line, list is more. Back to Packers talk. The Athletic put a story out there that they believe the Packers are going to go under 9.5. Now, I wouldn't pick that. I wouldn't bet that.

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1: Some issues. So I think there's still a case to be made for them underachieving despite the injuries because, look, they had the lead in the fourth quarter twice against the Bears. They lost both of them, most importantly, in the playoffs. They lost that game. And then you look at the year prior. Yeah, they won 11 games, but they were the seventh seed and they didn't win a playoff game. In Jordan Love's first season as a starter, absolutely they overachieved, which is big credit to them. And that, I think, is a lot of the excitement around what Jordan Love could be or could have been. But Jordan Love, I don't even want to have an argument about it, so we'll just make it easy. He's not a top five QB. And so that's, to me, top five QBs are the QBs that you can win because of. And I think Jordan Love's a guy you can win with. Is he going to have his moments that he win because of him? Yes, but consistently, because in the article it says, Jordan Love will have a few great games. And that's kind of what he does. He has some pretty steady Eddie games where he's going to turn out the same stats of probably 220-some yards passing, one or two touchdowns, and no interceptions. And then he'll have a game where he'll pop off and throw for 350 and three touchdowns and one interception, and he'll have a great game. But on the whole, he kind of just plays to his averages, which is what you want. He was inconsistent early in his career. Now he's consistent with a few great games mixed in there, which, again, puts him as a guy who is somewhere between 6 and 12. So I think if the Packers are actually going to achieve this year, I think it's going to be on the defense.
2: Okay, what about the defense besides Micah Parsons makes you think that they could, let's say, overachieve? Because I look at it, I'm like, okay, you look at Edgerrin Cooper, he's one of the top-rated guys on that defense. You look at Xavier McKinney, he's great, we know that. Mm-hmm. Micah Parsons is obviously the other piece, but they're going to be missing him for a good chunk of the season to begin with. So that does not make you feel that great. So what parts of this defense besides those three guys makes you feel like they're going to outshine what the offense does?
1: I think a big part of it, if you're watching the ESPN Madison YouTube stream, Molly is not a ventriloquist.
2: Thank God it is a good photo because I am lucky because there's a lot of times where the chins are chinning. And right now it is not happening. So thank God.
1: Yes, her
2: face
1: is frozen.
2: So honestly, tune into the ESPN Madison YouTube stream so you can see my frozen face.
1: Do you want to take a second and screenshot it for yourself and make it your new profile photo?
2: I mean, potentially.
1: But anyways, with the Packers side of things, that the defense, yes, Micah Parsons being out will be a big part of it.
2: Because you also talked about the wild card in Jonathan Gannon. Like, we don't know what he's going to be. We hope he's good.
1: I'm more worried about Gannon than I am Parsons, because when I talk about the defense needing to be elite, it's at the end of the season. Like, when these games are pushing into, are you going to win the division? Are you going to go deep into the playoffs?
2: So, and I think we've talked about it too. Like, the Packers are somewhat lucky that at least the beginning of their season, when they're going to be without Micah Parsons, is feasible to do. However, it's like, I'm not going to miss Rashawn Gary this season by any means, but also, what is this defense going to look like with only having, you know, Lucas Van Ness and Edgerrin Cooper and Xavier? Like, there's still so many holes and questions to me about this defense. I want to hope that they can go 7-0 or whatever it is without Micah Parsons, but is that actually feasible?
1: I don't think they will. When I talk about the defense, like, the offense is good enough, and I think the defense can hold on enough without Micah Parsons to put them in position that when Parsons is back, they can close out, get the division, and go win some playoff games. Because you're right. The D-line is all predicated on Micah Parsons, which is why they was smart to go trade for him. Because if Lucas Van Ness is going to do anything, it's going to be because Parsons.
2: For sure. He raises everybody around him.
1: Right, because you have to double-team Micah Parsons. You have to know where he is all the time. I think anyone else on that D-line, if they're going to do anything, it's going to be because of Micah Parsons. Can they be serviceable until then? Yeah. I think Edgerrin Cooper is one of the best interior linebackers in all football, so I think he's going to only get better. He's got his faults, but he's still a very good inside linebacker, and he's very quick, and I think his recognition skills are only getting better. With McKinney, he's already proven who he is, so I think that even if he's just steady Eddie and is like the seventh best safety in NFL, that's still pretty premier there at a very important position. So I look at their defense that when they're healthy, they have a top 10 player at all three levels. And I think that's why I like their defense more than their offense, because at offense, I don't think they have a top 10 player going into the regular season at any position.
2: On the offense?
1: Yeah. Jacobs is coming off a down year. You can make a case for him. And then Tom, he's coming off lots of injuries.
2: That's Jordan Love is a top 10 quarterback. He might be at the bottom. He might be 9
1: disagree.
2: Or 10.
1: We disagree on that, but I have him like 11. There's no unquestioned top 10 guys. Because clearly it's a question if Jordan Love's top 10 quarterback.

0: What do you mean?
1: Like, some people think he is, some people don't.
0: I mean,
1: there's no question that Micah Parsons is a top defensive lineman. There's no question Adrian Cooper's a top linebacker. There's no question Xavier McKinney's a top 10 safety. There is a question if Jordan Love. It is not a universal thought within the league that Jordan Love is a top 10 QB.
0: Yeah, but they also had Jared Goff on that list, and we disagreed on that.
1: Right.
0: So.
1: Fair, but I still don't think it's universal that it's Jordan Love. I think everywhere else that those other guys are more universal. But Jordan Love, look, again, Jordan Love's 11. Even if you want to give him Love, they got one. On defense and defensive line, they got the best at defensive line. I think Cooper is probably top three of the interior linebacker. So just better players.
0: And I mean, we talked about it. When the Packers won the Super Bowl, they were a defensive-led team.
1: Yeah. Well, that Clay Matthews, Charles Woodson, like, they were the ones making plays, and Aaron Rodgers got to grow as the season went along into what he was. And you had the killer in Aaron Rodgers. And Aaron Rodgers is a killer. Jordan Love's not there yet. I don't know if you're born into that. I don't know if you can acquire it. But
0: it's a Mamba mentality.
1: On the other side of it, like, I'm not afraid. And I think that's the easiest way to put it. I don't think a lot of teams are afraid when Jordan Love has the ball. If you're an opposing team, but like, oh God, here's Jordan Love again. When Aaron Rodgers and Brett Favre had the ball, trust me, like, oh, we're going to lose.
0: But the benefit of like what you're saying, if they are a defensive-led team, you're scared when you got Micah Parsons hunting you down, right?
1: Yeah.
0: Like we all remember the video last year of him hunting Jared Goff down.
1: Yes.
0: He's a killer.
1: I will buy the argument that Micah Parsons makes a difference in that Bears game, in both those Bear games, for sure.
0: Yeah.
1: I'll buy that argument.
0: Yeah. Makes me sick.
1: Maybe
0: even just thinking.
1: Honestly,
0: about
1: the play would have been like the Caleb Air Jordan throw. Micah might have gotten there a little bit faster, and Caleb can't get that throw off.
0: Yep.
1: But he wasn't there, and you have a roster that doesn't have anyone else that could step up. You had a defensive coordinator who couldn't figure out ways to solve that, and you had an offensive coordinator in LaFleur and a quarterback in Love that either played it too safe or couldn't get it done. Either way, there's no arguing they didn't have the killer instinct to put the Bears away.
0: Greg and Franklin says they'll never be great with Jordan Love as quarterback and Matt LaFleur as coach. I'm not reading his nicknames for them. He says, I think this part's interesting. They are now Pittsburgh 9-8 till something changes.
1: They are trending closer to Pittsburgh than they are the Chiefs, like Chiefs of the Premier.
0: Well, it's tough because I feel like Mike Tomlin and the Steelers, like, that's been decades and decades of what they've looked like. I don't think that's necessarily where the Packers are.
1: And it's
0: maybe right now under the Matt LaFleur regime, you could say that, but I don't want to admit that, so I'm not going to.
1: Packers are very good at not having a bad season. They are right there with the Steelers at not having a bad season. If you want to root for a team that's not going to have a bad season, man, the Packers are your team.
0: Yeah. Yeah, I mean,
1: same with the Brewers.
0: They've obviously underperformed when it comes to the pro season. So in order to get that narrative off them, they need to win. Honestly, going into this next season, they need to win like two playoff games in my mind.
1: It's worth pointing out, and I agree with you, it's worth pointing out that the one team that is not good at consistently winning is the one team with a title in the last 20 years. Or, I'm sorry, 15 years. That's the Bucs.
0: Yeah.
2: Which is ridiculous. But lumping the Brewers in with the Packers, if you're looking at the last three seasons, I don't think is fair. Because that'd be essentially, if the Packers had made the NFC Championship game last year, is what the Brewers did, and we'd be having a lot different conversation if the Packers were in the NFC Championship game last year than getting bounced in the wild card. That'd be like if the Brewers lost to the Cubs in the NLDS, I think you can compare them. Then it's equivalent. But the Brewers have been more successful by quite a wide margin than the Packers in the past 3 years.
1: That's fair. I didn't mean to be disrespectful to the Brewers.
2: I just had to jump in real quick.
1: No, that's fair. I'll take the backhanded slap against the Packers as a respect for the Brewers.
0: Sure. Whatever makes you two sleep at night.
1: This is Molly and Jim. Take over Wilding Tosh.
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0: And 3 hours is a long time.
1: I feel like I'm running a marathon, which I would never do, but I feel like I'm running a marathon.
0: Yeah, running a marathon does not appeal to me.
1: I need like one of those like energy cubes and like a granola bar. Just all the things.
0: Instead, I think we're both on cup number 3 of coffee.
1: Cup number 2 here and one that I had at home. Yes.
0: Same. I had one at home and 2 here. So I made a fresh pot of coffee here at the ESPN Madison Studios. It's like the one thing I contribute as a teammate. Is I think I can make a decent cup or a decent pot of coffee.
1: What would you do if somebody said the coffee that you made is garbage?
0: I'd throw it in their face.
1: Okay, that was aggressive. I was more so thinking like, oh, you suck at the one thing that you think you're good at, but it's fine.
0: That's true. A lot of people trying to get me fired on Twitter, which is hilarious. Which is, I always find they don't like my take that a walk-off is the least exciting way to end a game. Walk-off for baseball as opposed to a game-winning shot in basketball or a game-winning play in football, whether it's a pick six or whatever. It has a lot to do with the actual weight of it. That yesterday was a fun win. Brewer fans were into it. They had a great time. It's a raisin in the trail mix. And I'm judging it on the reverse side of it, but when Wilson Contreras hit the home, William Contreras. William.
1: Get it together.
0: I just say
1: you
0: Contreras.
1: You do suck at your job as a
0: right,
1: sports
0: I know.
1: Host. My God.
0: Contreras hits a home run. I didn't care. Like, so that was kind of it. Like, as a fan of the opposing team, it was like, okay, cool. Like, however they won, it was going to be whatever. It didn't really matter. I was like, oh, there's fireworks. Now we get to go
2: on
0: the field.
2: Yes, but, like, that'd probably be my reaction if I went to a Cubs game. If they were playing the Marlins at a walk-off at Wrigley, I'm probably also like, meh.
1: Yeah, see, it's
0: but
1: two
0: it
1: things.
0: Meh,
1: it's not,
0: it was like,
1: but it's not your sport. It's not your team, number yep. one. You're not a Brewers fan. You were until you were 18, like yep. you said. But also, it's not your sport.
0: I'm also not a Brewers hater, so it's like, whatever, good for them. They,
1: fair.
2: Okay,
1: but also,
2: so maybe
1: it's
2: me
1: the
2: going
1: idea
2: to
1: that
2: a
1: baseball,
2: Pirates game then.
1: Yes, but like, baseball's not gym sport. Mm-hmm. Like,
0: I just don't understand how anyone could care that much about baseball.
2: It's awesome. It's such a great sport.
1: 162
2: it's so fun.
1: Games is a lot.
2: Yeah.
1: It's a lot.
2: It makes the summer so much better.
0: Yeah,
2: when you can go
1: listen,
2: home
1: listen,
2: and turn
1: listen,
2: on
1: listen.
2: A game.
1: Packers exactly. training camp starts in 9 days.
2: Yes.
1: You know what people care more about is Packers training camp right now.
2: Yeah. But not right now, they don't.
1: Yes, they will.
2: They will in 9 days.
0: I yes. care more about Packers training camp.
2: I will still care more. Will we are we going to talk way more on our show? And will they talk more on this show about Packers training camp than Brewers baseball? Yes. But for me personally, I am still going to be more dialed in to the Milwaukee Brewers and their season than the Packers training camp, unless something catastrophic
0: and so,
2: or amazing happens.
1: Don't even manifest that.
0: So I should.
2: I said or amazing.
0: I will say this, Riley. For fans like you, I honestly am rooting for the Brewers to go to the World Series. That's why I care about going to get Scooble and not doing the Brewers thing of like getting Peralta and saying we went all in. Like that's what, for you. My brother is a huge Brewers fan. Mm-hmm. For those sort of Brewer fans, the diehard ones, the ones on Sunday afternoon are yelling and screaming and acting like it was the World Series July 19th at 1 o'clock.
2: If you're going to the game
1: say,
2: and you're a diehard
1: yes.
2: fan, I'm not yelling and screaming at home. I was actually,
0: I'm saying
2: it on the radio
0: you,
2: and I was freaking
0: yeah,
2: out. But.
0: For you, I want you to win. Like, mm-hmm. I want you to win. I honestly am rooting for that for you because it's a great feeling. Honestly, it lifts the pressure off. I'll be honest, I'm not a baseball fan. I don't really care that much what the Cubs do here or there. Like, I just follow along. So, for me, baseball is just a get-by sport. Like, it's just something that I'm going to follow along until I can get to something that matters,
1: see, but
0: which
1: if
0: is
1: I'm,
0: football.
1: But if I'm in if
0: Cup.
1: I'm in the environment
0: World
1: that
0: Cup
1: you were...
0: World Cup was great, too, yeah.
1: World Cup was great. I was
0: way more interested
1: goal!
0: In World Cup and way more invested in random World Cup games than I was any Brewer game.
2: I was invested in the United States when they were in. Once they got knocked out, I was like, okay, I'm not prioritizing the World Cup over the Milwaukee Brewers.
0: I contemplated bringing the World Cup on my phone, but my family would have been mad I had my phone out mm-hmm. when, at the game. But they didn't play it anywhere, and so...
1: They didn't even show it on like the big
2: the
1: board
2: at all,
1: nothing? And
2: the game kind of stunk from what I heard.
1: No, it was a great game. It was a
2: Argentina
1: great game.
2: Argentina had zero shots on goal.
1: Yeah, because Spain dominated the crap out of them. So good. It was so good. Oh, I'm sorry that they weren't scoring 15 goals
2: yeah.
1: like they were in the freaking England-France
2: game. That sounded awesome.
1: So boring. Until France started to come back, but then when they pulled away again, It was like, okay.
2: Yeah, that LSU Texas A&M 7 overtime 73-72 game. That was really boring. They scored too many points.
1: It's not the same thing. You're talking about going into overtime, going into a million different overtimes. Also, the idea, the fact that there's like 7 overtimes, whatever you just said, that's a problem.
0: I will say this. That's why they changed the overtime rules. For a third place game, that game couldn't have gone better for like the casuals, because there was scoring. People were going to stay in watching it because it's a third place game, and like that doesn't feel like.
1: But they also pulled away so far that I was like, this is like boring.
0: Well, true. That's what I turned it on. I'm like, they're already up 3 or 4 to nothing. Forget it. And I just stopped watching.
1: Yeah, exactly. But if I'm in the environment that you're talking about, like for the Brewers, I would have probably been one of the fans that would have been hyped up, yelling and screaming like at them having a walk-off like that, because that is incredible. And I can immerse myself into whatever I'm at like that. However, it's like if it was opposite and I walk away from that game and the Brewers lost, it's not going to affect me.
0: So it wasn't like, it was mainly, so I was happy. All I wanted in that game was one, like I said, I was hoping there was a chance for a no-hitter. Then I was very annoyed because I thought they were going to have the no-hitter be nullified because of one bad scoring when Vaughn hit a ball to third base and hit the third baseman in the glove, and they called that a hit and not an error. And I was going to be really annoyed because it got to like the seventh with one hit for the Brewers. And I was like, if they get one hit and I could have seen a no-hitter and they scored it just to have a home score, I was going to be pissed. But that didn't happen. And then it was really like, can we wrap this game up, please, for the love of God? Honestly, if anything else, I was very excited that Contreras walked it off because I didn't want extras. Because we were staying for the ability for my daughters to run the field. So I never stay at the end of a game. And baseball. I never stay at the end of a baseball game. It's never worth it.
3: Are you serious?
0: And like if I had gotten in my car yesterday and missed the walk-off, I would have, okay. And so, but my daughters wanted to run the bases afterwards. So I was happy it ended. So I wasn't like grumpy. I was like, okay, it's over. Let's get down to the first base line. And let's get going. Let's get moving in it. Like, it's finally done. Like, we can get moving. And they got, because we got their ice cream. We got to sit in the sun. We got to chat. Got a great family time. Like, I had a great experience. But to me, the baseball, like, the outcome is the least important part of a baseball game. That's why AmFam Field does such a great job, because it's like, we had a lot of fun.
1: So Mark Antanasio banks on people like you.
0: Yeah. But that's the thing. I care about people like Riley and my brother. That I want them to win. They shouldn't be trying to do things for fans like me, where I'm just looking for one of the, I'll go to the fair, then I'll go to a Brewer game, then I'll go to a forward game and a Mallard. I'm just checking, I'll do the job, just checking off boxes to do with my kids. But and a baseball game with the kids is a great time.
2: But there are so many families out there exactly like yours that don't care but are still paying the Brewers money because it's a fun experience.
0: Right, and I'm not faulting any of that. And I'm saying that I am. The only passion I have for baseball and the Brewers, honestly, and I might be the biggest passion I have, is for fans like you and my brother, where you guys deserve a team that gives a damn and actually goes and goes gets the World Series. Like, I want that for you. It's a great feeling. I want it for you. I hope your ownership finally just steps in and does it. I mean that sincerely. I want a World Series for Brewers fans.
2: I appreciate that. And I think the Brewers are set up in the next couple of years to win a World Series. And you don't need to sell the farm for a rental of Tarek Skubal.
0: You got too many horses in the farm. You can sell a few. This is Molly and Jim. Wildy
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6: This is from KPP. I do like the Kevin from Pleasant Prairie. I'm not sure if this is true or not, but... strange tidbit from Sunday's Brewer game. The Marlins' only run was scored by a home run by Ruiz, who was once a top pick in the Brewers organization. A few years ago, the Brewers traded him and got William Contreras.
7: Oh, that's interesting.
6: Pretty sweet. I hope that's real.
7: I was going to say, Riley, is that true? You're our fact checker right now.
6: Regardless,
7: also, if the Brewers
6: like
7: are
6: it.
7: Your favorite team, you would know that off the top of your head.
6: So she's Molly Brown. I'm Jim Rutledge. You can see us on the ESPN Madison YouTube stream and stream us on the ESPN Wisconsin app. Everyone is mad at me, Molly, so my People Like Me plate still works. But I do want to ask this question. It seems like maybe LeBron James is going to make his decision today. And
7: Wait, hold on, pause. Why do you say maybe seems like?
6: So Patrick Beverley put out that the decision's coming today, but more importantly, I believe the line, or you can't bet on it anymore.
7: Okay.
6: On where he's going to go. So
7: he's going to Miami.
6: If he goes to Miami, I'm rooting for LeBron to go to Miami, and this is what I wanted to ask you, because I think it just drives home and makes Miami the least likable team in basketball.
7: I almost feel like I'm in the minority, because if that happens, well, even if it doesn't happen, I'm rooting for Giannis to not have success in okay. Miami. I know okay. That makes me sound like a terrible person. I'm a scoring ex-girlfriend basically right now. That's just how I feel right now. Maybe once the season actually tips off, I'll feel a little bit different.
6: He changed 34 because it means too much.
7: Yeah, we get to keep the number. We get to keep the number here in Milwaukee. Allen's number. Should be so thankful that we get to keep the number 34. No, so if LeBron goes to Miami, I will hate them ten times more.
6: That's what I wanted. 100 times more. I want it to be more. Like, I want a team to just point to and say, I hate them.
7: But I think I'm in the, don't you feel like you're in the minority? Like, I feel like now that Giannis is actually gone, people are like, oh, we love you, Giannis. We want so much success.
6: I think we're ahead of the curve. The second Giannis starts playing and does all the things he does and all the things he said in Milwaukee and says them down in Miami, because it's just human nature, that I think fans are going to get very upset. He's never going to rip Milwaukee because he did truly love Milwaukee.
7: Right.
6: But you're still going to, again, back to the
7: I mean, X. I'm annoyed that he's trying to pretend like he's never had an Oreo before.
6: Yeah, that's obnoxious.
7: Like, the idea
6: that's
7: that he just
6: mean.
7: Said
6: like,
7: that.
6: That stuff in Wisconsin when he was a buck, that's endearing.
7: But it was now fine because it's like, okay, you came from Greece and you had so many firsts happen here in America.
6: Honestly,
7: and in
6: that's
7: Milwaukee.
6: Like a mark against you if you've been in the United States for, 15 years and haven't had an Oreo.
8: I'm almost certain there's documentation of him having an Oreo while in Milwaukee.
7: Well, there probably is. Like,
6: I've never had Chick-fil-A before.
7: Yeah, like how, like, no, he's...
8: That'd be frustrating.
7: No. So it's like those kind of things that I see. I'm just like, stop trying to, like, make Miami a whole new personality.
6: I think that from afar, Giannis probably annoyed a lot of fan bases, and I think very quickly he will annoy our fan base when he's not on our team doing all the things for Miami, especially if it was with LeBron and he takes on LeBron tendencies and the two of them are just the most boisterous, over-the-top acting players out there in the NBA. It's going to be a lot. Now, and the nice thing is for Bucks, we can root for Burries to play well and then we can hate watch the Heat.
7: Yeah, we're going to be hate watching a lot this season, I fear. But feelings aside, do you actually think that Giannis and LeBron and let's say Bam Adebayo could come together to win a title?
6: No, I don't think that's
7: you don't think that makes them a championship contender?
6: I think both LeBron and Giannis are too inconsistent with their health. LeBron more of like you can only play him so much, and Giannis hasn't had a healthy season in a long time.
7: True.
6: I don't think the spacing is good enough either. So that's why they're a perfect team to hate. It's very much like the first year of the Heatles. They went out and lost to Dallas. All right, well, I think most people will be happy that we won't be back out of the game when we're doing our show in Madison, 4-6. Thanks for listening.
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14: Earlier on the show, Apple TV lead MLS analyst Taylor Twellman. Coming up, ESPN college football analyst Josh Pate. Actor Jake Johnson. And now, it's Rich Eisen.
17: All right, everybody, welcome to this edition of the Rich Eisen Show, hour number two. Hour one, we talked about the World Cup final and everything else surrounding that remarkable tournament that went on for about the last 5 weeks. Incredible stuff here. Taylor Twellman joined us. Our friend Jake Johnson of the new Apple TV movie, The Dink. It's good stuff. Mary Steenburgen told us about it when she was here with Ted Danson a few months ago. She's in it. It's just delightful. It's a Ben Stiller classic. And he's in it. Ed Harris is in it. It's good stuff. Jake's a diehard Bears fan. He's in studio hour number three. Ooh. Greg Sankey, the commissioner of the SEC, spoke at the kickoff of the SEC Media Week in Tampa, Florida. and said that the talk of the conference breaking away from the NCAA and staging its own playoff is quote unquote real.
10: Whoa.
17: People have talked about that. They've opined about the frustrations that bring them to the point of saying we should look at something significantly different. I do not believe that is a leverage point. I think that's just honest communication. I think what's important is those comments represent a high level of frustration in the circumstances in which we find ourselves.
10: Dang. Okay.
17: Hey, man, we've talked about it before. It's bringing the soccer world into this again with the World Cup having just finished. If you recall, you remember the Super League that was created over in England for a hot minute?
10: 2 days.
17: 2 minutes it lasted. Where that Super League that got created that got, what, folks in London and across the country in the streets, right? Mm-hmm. Protesting.
10: Yeah.
17: It lasted as long as Belichick being the head coach of the Jets. And we're like, how? Where could that happen here in the United States? And on the spot, I'm like, college football. Yeah. It's only a matter of time that the SEC and the Big Ten get together and say, well, let's just do it ourselves. And who else wants in? And Greg Sankey just basically said, this is not a leverage play. This is a real talk. This is a real conversation. Josh Pate's going to join us on that, and my alma mater announcing that the athletic director, Ward Manuel, is out by the end of the year based on everything that's gone on that campus the last few years. 844-204-RICH is the number to dial. The Open Championship, right? What a performance by Ryan Fox.
10: Incredible.
17: The Kiwi from New Zealand.
10: This guy, what a story. He didn't start playing golf till high school.
17: 17.
10: Didn't win anything until he was in his mid-20s, his amateur career. Never finished top 10 in a major. He is from a long line of rugby players and cricket players, his family lineage down there. He's just from a bloodline of athletes. And for this guy to do what he did over the weekend, he was tied for 52nd. After the first two rounds going into the weekend, the largest comeback in major history for the winner. Birdies 18 at a course and a hole that was playing next near impossible.
17: Well, I mean,
10: unbelievable finish.
17: Siwoo Kim looked like it was going to be his tournament at the turn.
10: Ryan Burns got to 11 under, then he faltered, then Siwoo took the lead, and it looked like he was going to run away with it.
17: Cam Young,
10: those guys just couldn't do it. Cam Young posted a number really early. He played when the conditions were a little bit better. It was a little less windy. Posted 9 under and just sat around for 2.5 hours seeing if they were going to come back to him.
17: And then wound up walking off into the clubhouse after watching Fox birdie 18, which Tommy Fleetwood playing in Royal Birkdale in front of his hometown, in front of his home crowd. He came up with a walk-off birdie for him. It was just only the fourth birdie on the day at 18.
10: Crazy.
17: Until Fox stepped up. But obviously, what he did on 18 to birdie and what he did on 16 to birdie as well, that's what people are talking about. But what really impressed me is what he did in the holes before the birdies. Because for him to step up on 15, tied with Young, they kept cutting away to him, warming up.
10: Yep, on the range.
17: Just in case there was going to be some extra holes.
10: Yep.
17: He hits one in the par three in the bunker, and it's in one of those classic Open Championship pot bunkers where there's a wall, and it was right up next to it. And I'm like, oh, that's it for him.
10: Yep.
17: And then he just stepped up, looked at the situation, stepped in, took his medicine right away.
10: Yep.
17: And then said, I'll just get up and down for a bogey and go back to work. He did. Then he birdies the next hole, and he's right back to where he was when he put the ball in the bunker. Then he steps up on 17 on a par five, and he took out an iron. And he still hit it in one of the fairway bunkers over 300 yards away. Like, what the hell's in that thing?
10: Course was hot. Course was baked.
17: But
10: shots were running.
17: I mean, he cooked that.
10: Yeah.
17: And then, okay, so now he's got to scramble to get a birdie putt, which he does, which he then misses just by a chinny chin chin.
6: Yep.
17: And he steps up to 18 and he hits a perfect drive and then a perfect nine iron and then stepped up. This is the thing too. He steps up and 22 seconds after Sam Burns putts out, he's standing over. He's not wasting any time. He saw the putt. He saw what he needed to do. And just like when he was in the bunker on 15 and 17, just looked at the situation, assessed it, and just played it. That's what he does. He stepped up, but 22 seconds later, he puts that thing a little side entry, and he wins the Open Championship.
6: It was awesome. If you've never seen Ryan Fox play, that's, you know, something a lot of people are noticing now. He plays fast. He is decisive. He does not want to let negative thoughts creep in by overanalyzing, over-talking to his caddy, thinking about club selection. He has a plan. C-shot, hit shot, let's go. They finished their final round in 4 hours, which is unheard of on a major championship. And like you said, 22 seconds after Burns' ball hits the bottom of the cup for his par on 18, he's jarring the game-winning birdie, championship-winning birdie. It was incredible.
17: And then afterwards, he talked about his thought process going through the final shots as he's sitting next to his new claret jug.
18: Definitely the first part. I mean, I hit two shots exactly how I wanted to hit them. And I didn't feel anything for the putt. Everything was shaking that much. I was just happy to hit it somewhat near the hole, and to see it go in was incredible. But, you know, I did say to my caddy, Dean, on the tee that we were going to take it on, that I was going to try to win the tournament. And I'd live with the consequences if I stuffed it up. And, you know, to go out there and execute, you know, that drive's not a very comfortable tee shot, obviously. And to hit it in the fairway and give myself a chance was huge. And then I landed on a good number. I think I had 160 metres to the hole. The breeze was a little down off the left. Obviously, you know, everything's a bit jumped up there. So it was just a solid nine. And I hit it exactly where I wanted to hit it. And I think I screamed at it, please be good in the air. And it was. And, you know, to cap it off with the putt, you know, everyone practices on the green, I guess. You've got a putt to hold a major championship or to win the Open. It's not like that in real life. It's not a very comfortable feeling, but it's certainly very enjoyable when you see it going.
17: Unreal.
6: That's got to make you feel better. You talked about not being able to feel your hands, you know, playing the ACC, and then this guy's like, yeah, I can't really feel my hands. I got to putt to win the major.
17: It's incredible. So cool, man.
6: It's very cool.
17: Congratulations to Ryan Fox. I'd love to chat with him.
6: Yeah, there's a cool video going around right now of him flying back to Florida, and he's got the claret jug in the overhead compartment. Yeah, there it is. Yeah, it's amazing.
17: Yeah. Yeah, I'm glad that he had the cabin space above him.
6: That's awesome.
17: Yeah, the one, is that his one carry-on item? That'd be my one carry-on item. I'm not checking that back.
19: Right. It's not leaving my sight.
17: That's
6: pretty,
17: so cool.
6: Pretty good.
17: Awesome. Apparently, Cam Young was on the same flight, too.
6: Oh, wow. That's got to be tough for Cam Young. You know, you finish early. You're in the, you know, you're playing in the mid-groups.
17: Yeah, right.
6: And you're waiting around 2+ hours just to see if maybe there's a playoff. You go out, warm up. Oh, what's that? No. Oh, he jarred it. Okay.
17: That's why it's 72 holes.
6: Going
17: and he
6: home.
17: Bogeyed 18.
6: Yeah, he bogeyed 18.
17: So, I mean, again, that's why every shot counts. And well done to Ryan Fox.
6: Yeah, very
17: and,
6: cool.
17: And Ryan Fox doing what he did, took Bryson DeChambeau and what happened with him completely off that radar.
6: Yep.
17: And certainly so did DeChambeau's weekend. Now, you could say that he was thrown off his game by taking two strokes off of his score on Friday. And DeChambeau shot over the weekend 69 and 72, which is not shabby to say the least. But what he did on Friday, it's kind of crazy that, you know, the conversation that's been around it is we don't know if he did it on purpose or not, or did it on purpose or not. And that's the improving his ability to connect with a ball and thick gorse.
6: Yeah, it was more, it wasn't the lie. It was more the swing path.
17: Well, right. You're not allowed to improve the swing path
6: right.
17: at all.
6: Right.
17: And, you know, there's back and forth of like, well, he's got to get his feet set somehow. I mean, he needed a look at, you know, where the ball was, and you got to step into that grass somehow. And then you look at it and it's just like, is he doing the Macarena in there, or what's he doing? You know, I mean, you're looking at it like, well, but still, he had to stand behind it to see where it's going, right? He had to look at it. He had to choose a spot. And then you're like, well, do you have to lift your foot up and stamp it down? Like, you take a look at it different way, and then you see so many of the players who are like, you know, Homa's like, and Scheffler, like, I know him. He's not a cheater. He's not going to cheat the game.
10: Right.
17: You know, and then others are like, yeah, I'm not really formulating an opinion on it. And others are like, well, I've got an opinion on it, and it's not a great one. And then Rory McIlroy stepped to the podium. And if there was a pile of dirt and DeChambeau was somewhere ready to be buried, Rory McIlroy pulled out the big dog of a shovel and kept shoveling.
20: So I was watching it live. I was up in the players' lounge watching it with a few other players. And as soon as he made the step into the ball, we all sort of looked at each other and were like, that didn't seem right. And then when I heard that he was, you know, he was called in by the rules officials, I think it was pretty obvious for why. I think... You know, I think there's no doubt that he improved the line of his backswing. So, you know, and again, it's like whether it was careless or whether it was intentional, I don't think it matters. Hopefully it was careless. But I think the two-shot penalty was justified for sure.
21: What do you think of the scenes after? Obviously, you guys were delayed getting your tea times as well because of it all going on.
20: Late night for everyone. I won't pretend to be up here and defend Bryson. I'm not particularly fond of him. I think a lot of it's performative. I think a lot of it's for attention. And yeah, you know, to hold the tournament hostage like that and have all of us, volunteers, players, everyone waiting on him to depart, I didn't feel like it was a great look.
21: Do you think he knew what he was doing?
20: Look, he's going to say... Like, again, I'm not in his mind. I'm not in his, but it didn't look good.
17: The honesty from Rory McIlroy, off the charts.
10: That's what we want from our athletes, right?
17: Oof.
10: Jeez.
17: That's live related, right? Isn't it? Live to.
10: Yeah, and I think, you know, final round Masters last year, they're in the group together, you know, not shaking. It's all, yeah, there's, goes back a long
17: well,
10: way.
17: Well, in terms of the performative commentary, that's one man's opinion.
10: Yeah.
17: And if I'm being told you're losing two strokes, I'm not going to take it well. That's for damn sure. Certainly if I'm going to be now called a cheater, I mean, that's going to take a while to calm me down and get off the course. And then there's the other side of it. The Telegraph newspaper reporting that during the conversation, Bryson DeChambeau, according to the Telegraph, see if he will address this at any point, warned officials at the Open that he was ready to call President Trump in a tense standoff that saw the American hit with a two-shot penalty for inadvertently improving his lie. And if that's the case, hey, Bryson, listen, you're dealing with the Royal and Ancient. That'd be like, you're going to call the President of the United States. Once upon a time, our predecessors told Braveheart he couldn't improve his lie. Okay, this goes back centuries. Okay.
10: Yeah, and Bryson didn't talk to the media on Friday. He didn't talk to the media over the weekend. I imagine he'll post a video on his YouTube channel explaining everything.
17: The one thing that you could read his lips at one point is he did seem to threaten he's not going to play the next day.
10: Yeah, and that's
17: glad that he did.
10: Yeah, that's kind of Rory's point about holding everybody up. They couldn't make tee times because they had to wait to see if he was going to withdraw.
17: If you're being told, okay, and so many of his colleagues are like, hey, every shot, because he's Bryson DeChambeau, is on camera.
10: Right.
17: So many other guys could have been stomping around or inadvertently improved their line. You just didn't see it.
10: Right.
17: Because not every shot is on camera for that player. You know? But, man, that was a dramatic weekend.
10: Yeah, it was
17: at wild. Royal Birkdale. What a royal drama that was.
10: It was wild.
17: All right, let's take a break here. got Josh Pate coming up in a matter of moments. 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
17: Josh Pate, our friend, ESPN college football analyst, as well as a big-time broadcaster right here on the program. It's good to see you, sir. Greg Sankey, I want to start. I reached out to you this morning based on what was going on at my alma mater in Michigan. We'll get to that in a second. To be straight up, when the commissioner of the SEC, Greg Sankey, who I like to refer to even to his face as the president of the United States of Collegiate Sports, when he says that there is something real to the conversation of the SEC breaking away from the NCAA based on the frustrations and the rules and the regulations that aren't uniform or certainly aren't going to address the member schools of the SEC. That's massive news. He did say that today. Josh, what's your two cents on that?
12: I tend to believe him. Now, it's not a zero-sum thing, I don't think. It's not like he's either totally serious about it or they're totally using that to leverage the conversation in the right way. There's probably a healthy mixture of both. It's just, as you know, sometimes it's a total bluff and you get your bluff called or you don't, you get your way. I don't think this is a bluff. And I know that because I spent the entire spring going around multiple conferences, SEC included, and a lot of off-the-record conversations sort of sounded even more colorfully in the same vein that Greg Sankey's on-the-record comments sounded this morning. And that's from everywhere from ADs to university presidents. They look at it and they say that word unsustainable. And the thing about it is, it's going to be sustainable for the SEC. It's going to be sustainable for the Big Ten. It's just at some point, if we're the SEC or we're the Big Ten even, we look at it and say, is this even worth our time? Because we know we can survive. It's them that need us, not us that need them. Now, me as a college football first guy, I hate all of it. I despise that we're even talking about it in these terms. But it just, it's like you and I and 500 other people are on a cruise ship. And we keep looking up at the captain's deck. And nobody's hands are on the wheel. And you figure at some point, someone's going to be in charge. Someone's going to make sure we don't run into the port over here. And no one has their hands on the wheel right now. So at some point, the conferences look and say, well, okay, we've got our own little lifeboat over here. It's pretty nice. And we know we can control that. And we know we can sustain ourselves for a long time on that thing. So what's the line in the sand? Like, what is the magic line of demarcation past which forget about it. We're going to torch the barn, kill the rats, as Meemaw would say. We're going off on our own. I don't know what that is. I don't know that they know what that is. I think it's one of those, we'll just know when we're there.
17: I understand that for sure. And I just don't know what it would look like. It would have to include the conference from which the last three college football national champions have...

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1: I'm telling you, I don't think they know what it would look like either. But I always go back to this. Ironically, Rich, let's see, it's 2026. This week, 5 years ago, there was this news out of nowhere. It happened at SEC Media Days. I would say it's the last bombshell story out of SEC Media Days. And that was OU Texas to the SEC. And they kept a total lid on it. No one knew it was coming. And so I keep thinking to myself, if they were able to keep that under wraps 5 years ago, might there be something that's in the oven pertaining to matters that we're discussing right now that none of us know? And might all of what we've been given, might the morsels that we've had thrown at us from microphones just be flack, just be subterfuge to get us looking to the left and to the right? Because I do think that there's still a lot up in the air, but for as much attention as has been paid to this by some pretty smart people, I find it hard to believe everyone's just waking up every morning scratching their head, wondering what the day will bring. I've got to think there's some design somewhere.
2: And what did Sankey say about college football playoffs expansion? Anything else?
1: Well, they peppered him a lot. I mean, I give him full credit now. He opens himself up to wide-ranging Q&A at this event every year.
2: I love it.
1: I think out of all the power commissioners, I don't know. I value what he says the most, even if I don't always agree with it. I think it's really, really well-founded in logic. And so I appreciate when he does it. So this morning, I thought the biggest takeaway, Rich, was actually when they asked him about the playoff and they asked him about you guys, the SEC, expanding to 9 league games and all these coaches being upset because they thought expansion of conference schedule was going to coincide with expansion of playoffs. And that hasn't happened. Are you guys worried that the college football playoff is not going to recognize your strength of schedule the way that you hope they do? Now, when they set out on that course to go 9 conference games in the SEC, there was just an assumption that the college football playoff selection criteria was going to change and that they were going to value strength of schedule a little bit differently and define it a little bit differently than they had. Now, side note, I think that's warranted. All right, now we get back up on the main road. This morning, his words made it sound like they have no confidence that that group is going to, in any shape, form, or fashion, value strength of schedule the way they want it to the point where he went back to the spring when they met with the college football playoff, and I want to get these words right, he said, we had very unsatisfactory discussions with the college football playoff, which means, and I do not agree with this, but it sounds like this is the way it's going to be. It sounds like wins and losses are going to continue to be the ultimate metric in college football. I know there's a lot of pro sports folks watching saying, duh, is that, what else matters other than wins and losses? You're right. It's just that 10-2 Air Force and 10-2 Georgia sometimes are very different teams in this sport, which is different than the Sunday game. And doesn't sound like many people on that committee are willing to bend enough to the SEC satisfaction.
2: I feel the same way about Sankey too, Josh. I mean, again, I love that you quoted him like that because his verbiage, his way of talking, it is infused. It's also a lot of breadcrumbs. It's very smart. I'm a fan of his. When he comes on this show, it is a wide-ranging Q&A. We chop it up. He pushes back. It's great. And the first time I ever met him was at the Super Bowl between the Rams and the Patriots in Atlanta back in 2019. And he's sitting next to me, and he knew where I went to school, and he starts talking about all the SEC players that are in the Super Bowl right here. And I'm like, what is this guy's malfunction? Like, why is he in my grill about this sort of thing? And I literally just met him. And I'm like, you see 12 for New England down there? You see that guy with all the rings? You see that guy? Like, let's just stack him up against the rest of the SEC. And then we'll start talking. And like, I thought, am I going to have to get separated from this commissioner in Commissioner Goodell's box? Like, is he going to have to, like, commissioner going to have to step in here? But I love him.
1: So last year, it was either preseason or during the college football season last year, you guys had him on the show.
2: Right.
1: And I've told you this off air. Like, I thought it was one of, if not the best back and forth conversations I've heard him have publicly. I told him that to his face at the Miami.

0: the A&M playoff game. And? So I've told that to all parties involved. But if you go back to the Eisen archives and you listen to that conversation, you notice it seems like 50 times you asked him a question or you posed an idea and his response was, well, now let's back up to chapter one. Now let's start at the beginning. You started in the middle of the story. It was so great.
1: Yeah, man. Yeah, I do. You gotta have your T's crossed and I's dotted, and you know, get a good night's rest before talking to Greg Sankey. All right, Josh, let's get to my alma mater. Let's get to what is happening at the University of Michigan with Ward Manuel and the report that's either going to have some bullet points released, not fully released. What is happening at Michigan Athletic and the athletic department, Josh?
0: Well, two interesting things are happening. As is often the case in college football, anytime there's scandal in a program, it seems like the sources that have the news first are media members that mainly cover rival programs. It's just the beauty of college football. So that's been happening. The news today, right as Greg Sankey took the stage in Tampa, I think unironically, and I credit the Big Ten for doing this. This is how you suck all the oxygen out of the room. The news out of Ann Arbor was that Ward Manuel, after the end of this year, will step down. This was widely rumored over the past several weeks, actually. It's been congruent to an investigation that's been going on into the soup to nuts, top to bottom operational aspects of the Michigan Athletic Department. You said a very important thing there. Bullet points of that investigation will be released, but the totality of the findings themselves won't be released. That was one of the big questions from people who have followed this really closely is, are we just going to get full transparency on this? Are they just going to provide all of the information? Well, it seems that's not going to happen. I don't blame Michigan. I wouldn't either. You'd have to pry it out of my cold, dead hands. But as it relates to Michigan, okay, I'm not investigative reporting this thing. I'm watching it as a dude who loves college football. Mm-hmm. You're closer to it than I am. You got maize and blue running through your blood. Here's what I hope for Michigan. What I appreciate about Michigan that's in short supply elsewhere in college football is they really, really appreciate their tradition. They really cling to it. Again, I don't blame them for it. I actually credit them for that. The one downside is when you cling to that tradition too much, you can almost close yourself off from the world. And you can make your athletic department, you can make your football program feel more like pond water than a lake that's got tributaries and streams coming into it. And you got new hires from outside with fresh ideas. Instead, it's just all Michigan all the time. And there's some good to that and there's some bad to that. And one of the bads is when it comes time to hire a coach or an AD in this case, is it let's go find the best candidate out there or let's go find the best candidate that is Michigan? Because that greatly dilutes your pool of candidates. And so if there's a lesson to be learned from this, well, as it relates to the future, if there's a lesson to be learned from it, I hope it's that Michigan understands it's not the worst thing in the world to open the gate sometimes. Don't break the gate down, but open it sometimes. Because sometimes there are people who are very, very tailor-made to lead your program, athletic department, et cetera, that they may reside in Boise, Idaho. They may reside in Tucson, Arizona. Bama learned that. And they went and hired Nick Saban. I think it took Alabama going through some really tough times to do that. I think Penn State had to go through some really tough times before they finally looked external. And it paid off for them. And so, look, this may end up being that you and I are talking 5 years from now. And we're saying, oh, some of that sucked. But it ended up being such a blessing in disguise for Michigan. Because look what we got here now. Look who we got here now. Would we ever have gone down this road if our hand wasn't forced? And so that's the great remains to be seen part here. The other part of it from the coaching perspective is, what does Kyle Whittingham think today? Kyle Whittingham walked in here and I'm sure he had a little bit better viewpoint of what was coming than us, but I doubt when he took this job and you asked him, hey, what's it going to look like here by the time you guys kick off week one next year? I doubt he thought all this was going to be coming down the pike. And so I looked at Sherrone Moore as a bridge coach. I thought they put him in place to get him through the Stallions NCAA stuff and then that settled on a more permanent option. Looked like for a little while that may be Kalen DeBoer, but it wasn't him. And it ended up being Kyle Whittingham. Kyle Whittingham's a fine coach, but he's been around for a long time. So the other thing I wonder, Rich, is if you and I have that conversation in 5 years, Who's the head coach at Michigan? Do we look back on the Wikipedia page of the history of Michigan football and say Sharon and Kyle Whittingham ended up being bridge candidates? Or is it, man, there was some mess right there before Whittingham ever coached a game, but boy, it put him in a sweet spot to succeed. There's a lot that remains to be seen on this thing, man.
1: Well, Josh, I mean, since you opened that door, I'll just walk through it. Whittingham is in a very crucial moment at the crossroads here. The first thing he had to do was make sure that all the players that had been amassed of talent and recruits weren't going to bolt. So check that box. Now comes the moment where he's basically the face of the football program. And, you know, the athletic director, Ward Manuel, former Bo Schembechler player, Michigan man, if you will, he's leaving. And as long as Whittingham hopefully gets the support that he needs to keep these players and to hire the coaches that he needs, why can't he be there in 5 years from now? I mean, this is his program now. This is it. He's going to be more tenured than the athletic director that's coming in, Josh, one would think. So, yep. I don't know. Like, this is what he's thinking today is, like, let's get to work, figure out who the quarterback is, and let's start winning some football games and turn the page. And, you know, I am just thankful that there's a coach who, you know, when he hears the words only fans, isn't thinking, you know, only but the fans that we're trying to win for, Josh, to be straight up. I'm not lying. I said that before, and I'll say it again. It's very difficult for me to sit through all this and hold my tongue completely, because there's a lot of things that I want to know about and a lot of things that probably should never have happened, or definitely should never have happened, not probably. And if you know, Ward Manuel is going to be in a position here till the end of the year, something must have happened for him to be out. Like last week, he was on local radio basically saying, I'm the guy here. And any conversations about my future is off base, and now he's out. Like I'm confused about sitting here, to be very honest.
0: Well, it's not like I've been in the room, but I mean, I think we've sat through enough of these sorts of incidents in college athletics to understand what a contentious negotiated buyout looks like, yeah, or a negotiated exit looks like.
1: Right.
0: Because it's not comfortable. And the landing is very, very shaky. So this is what that would look like, absent us knowing all the details. But to go back to your question, there's no reason Kyle Whittingham can't succeed. There's no reason they can't win a national championship. There's no reason that he couldn't be there in 5 years, 10 years, whatever. The only thing I'm going to say, and I'm not pushing back on what you said, I'm going to add to what you said, is this is not the Big Ten of a decade ago. A decade ago, Ohio State was miles ahead of anyone else up there in terms of how serious and how rabid they operated their football program. And that was back when there was this unspoken understanding that everyone was a distant second to the SEC, and they might as well just accept their fate. And when Urban came to Ohio State, they started to operate like an SEC program. No one else did. So, like, Urban revolutionized the Ohio State approach, but he didn't revolutionize the Big Ten approach. I think that multiple championships being won in a row, and also everyone looking around saying, hold up a second, portal, NIL, man, this is a whole new world. And then that bullhorn being sounded from those huge media rights dollars coming in, that signaled everywhere from Lincoln, Nebraska, to East Lansing, to, I mean, you watch Madison, Wisconsin really closely this year. Indiana just won the national championship. All around the Big Ten right now, it's kind of like a bonanza, so to speak. Like, it's like a stampede. It's a herd mentality. And so now more than ever for the University of Michigan, you've got to get it right.
1: Yep.
0: Because in a former life, you could get it wrong and still assure yourself we're going to be in the top quarter to top third of this conference at our worst. You can't assume that anymore. The floor is a lot lower for Michigan athletics as it relates to the Big Ten hierarchy in 2026 and beyond than it would have been 2016 and beyond.
1: Josh, I appreciate the time. You know how I feel about you. And let's bring it to the people here. You, sir, I've got a lot on your plate. You got your football show. You got your ESPN contributions. I'm sure there's lots of things happening in your world that we don't know about professionally, but you have been kind enough to accept a weekly invitation to appear right here on this show throughout the college football season. And that's pretty cool for us. So I thank you for that. I look forward to it.
0: You're looking forward to it about a third as much as I'm looking forward to it. That's going to be a fun time.
1: Thank you, sir.
0: It's probably going to be the most unpredictable season we've seen in a long time. Yep. And that's coming off Indiana winning a national title in football. So, like, consider what's included in that statement. But I appreciate it. You know how I feel about you. Right, if you don't, you. I'll be happy to share it on the record. But I'm looking forward to it, man. We're going to have a lot of fun.
1: Yes, me too. Josh Pate, Josh Pate's College Football Show, and so many other ways for you to follow this man's exploits and everything that went on, and including Tuesdays is the date that we're pegging for the most part for you to appear weekly right here on the show. I look forward to it, Josh. You're the man. Appreciate the time.
0: Absolutely. Appreciate it.
1: That's Josh Pate, everybody, right there. Love it. In the program.
2: Can't wait.
1: Can't wait, for sure.
3: Can't wait.
1: I can't.
2: Just more handsome bald men.
1: That's it. Can't have enough. We're trying to keep up with the Tennessee Titans coaching staff. 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Jake Johnson is going to be in our studio in hour number three. The Dink, soon to be showing up on Apple TV. It's as good as the title sounds, by the way.
2: The title just makes you laugh.
1: It's so good, it's man. 844-204-RICH, number to dial here on the program.
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1: 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Everybody. Just had a nice chat with Jake Johnson in our green room. He is not wearing his Ditka Buddy Ryan sweater. I'm wondering if it's finally falling apart at the seams.
2: Well, he had that, he said, since youth.
1: So that's the 85 Bears.
2: Yeah. Right?
1: So that's, let me see. How old is he? He's not that old, right? I shouldn't say that as a 57-year-old man.
2: No, so he would have been 7 or 8 at the time. So,
1: okay.
2: 7?
1: Fact that he still exists. Yeah. He still fits. Yeah. Very impressive. Very impressive.
2: Let's go.
1: All right. Derek in Missouri has been hanging on since jump. What's up, Derek? How you been, sir?
18: Okay, Rich, and I just want to say happy early birthday to Brockman and TJ there in the studio. If I'm not mistaken, your birthday is on Thursday. Correct?
2: Yeah.
1: Right?
2: Correct.
1: July 23rd, coming up.
2: Indeed.
19: Didn't even think about it, but thank you.
1: How about that?
2: 723 Club.
1: Okay. You want to know where they're registered, Derek? Is that what it is?
18: No.
1: Okay.
18: No, it's not that. It's just my memory that kicks in, Rich. You know me.
19: Sure. Appreciate it. Sure. Thank you.
1: It's very kind of you to remember that sort of thing. I wouldn't have, but it's okay.
19: Either.
1: It's on your mind.
19: Burger Draft Wednesday.
18: It's kind of pain me to say this, Rich. Right. Besides, speaking of Brockman, I have to side with him on the whole LeBron situation. As much as I have appreciated watching LeBron for as many years as I have and everybody else, what more does a man have to prove? I mean, great, he's going to come back for another year, but yeah, if he does go to Miami, you're not going to be 10 years younger like you did 15 years younger with when you had Bosh and D-Wade by your side. I don't know. Let's put it this way. The man is on my Mount Rushmore best of all-time NBA players, along with Jordan and Kobe and a fourth I'm still scratching my head on, but...
1: Brunson? What are you laughing about?
18: Not quite. Not quite there yet, but...
1: Respectfully.
18: That's just my take, Rich. I really don't know where I stand on the whole... But we'll see how it pans out, I guess. And, okay. I mean, let's see. We got, what, an hour and 9 minutes of the show?
1: Until we're off the air, but LeBron... LeBron, thanks for the call, Derek. I don't think LeBron is using our showtime as a deadline. What are you laughing about? You're not allowed to laugh. What? As a Clipper Sixer fan, you're not allowed to laugh.
19: As an NBA basketball fan, I can't laugh. As someone who,
1: you're not allowed to
19: someone
1: laugh.
19: The historian of the game, I can't laugh at that.
1: How dare you?
19: Come on.
1: How dare you?
19: Stop it. It's not getting crazy now.
2: Kareem, it's on Mount Rushmore.
1: Who did did Carl Anthony Towns, Knicks showed up at WWE, right?
19: Yeah, Saturday night's main event.
1: Right. That's where Brady's going to wind up.
19: Cathousen.
2: That's fun, baby.
1: And it's trending. You do realize, I know, I'm trying to bait you into, because you're like, wait a minute, let's talk about it. An overreaction Monday on a Tuesday, which is on tomorrow's show. We already recorded Overreaction Monday today, our first ORM in about a month.
2: Yeah.
1: So it's wherever you get your podcasts right now. It's going to be on ESPN2 later in the day, I'm told. At any rate, you do realize that if anybody else started doing what Brady's been doing right now, you would be all over them. Right, TJ? All over.
19: And for what?
1: Like, what if, like, my all-time GOAT, whoever that would be. I've never rooted for somebody that's won 7 times.
19: You root for Jeter. He's 1'5".
1: He's close. So. Jeter's close. What if Jeter started doing this, started slapping around Logan Paul, started showing up like the Undertaker coming out of a crypt?
2: I would be...
1: What about that? What would you be doing right now?
2: I would
1: now?
2: Be, you know, unmerciful.
1: Okay.
19: But why? It's at Fanatics Fest like that. All the best athletes of all time.
1: I understand that. As fun as it gets, we've been there. We liked being there.
19: I'm sad that we didn't
1: be there again next year. We couldn't make it this year.
19: I refuse.
1: But still, he just doesn't want to talk about him. It's okay.
19: We'll talk about it.
2: Is he going to fight him at SummerSlam? Like, what is going on?
1: Yeah, what's the end game here?
19: Okay, I'll be honest with you. I have no idea.
2: Is Tom Brady going to be in Royal Rumble?
1: Are you going to start covering it on No Contest Wrestling?
19: If it's wrestling related, you know how we do.
1: He's already already there.
2: He's giving him double birds at the World Cup.
19: Well, that's not wrestling.
2: It's adjacent.
19: You know,
1: he's like one Fanatics Fest away from cutting a promo.
19: Look, like I said, it happened. Not all, but so many of the great wrestlers or athletes of all time have gotten involved. You go back to Muhammad Ali, yeah. WrestleMania. How many football players have became
1: Brock Lesnar, Tom Brady?
19: You know,
1: dude.
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26: 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Coming up, actor Jake Johnson. And now, it's Rich Eisen.
1: That's right, everybody. Hour number three of the Rich Eisen Show is on the air. 844-204-RICH is the number to dial right here on the program. 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We'll take your calls in a matter of moments. Our friend Jake Johnson is in our green room. His new film, The Dink, on Apple TV. It's a Ben Stiller production. Ben's in it. Very funny scenes with Ben.
2: All right.
1: Ed Harris, Mary Steenburgen, Andy Roddick.
2: Oh.
1: Yeah. Don't want to get too deep. I don't know what that about spoiling or anything like that, but Jake's very funny in it. He's a very funny guy. Diehard Bears fan. Yep. Good, better, best. All that good stuff. I'm going to have him play a win-loss game coming up right here on this program. If you missed any of the first 2 hours with Taylor Twellman or Josh Pate, there's our Disney Plus feed. There's also all 3 hours available by a podcast. There's our YouTube channel as well, youtube.com/Rich Eisen Show for all of our clips. Overreaction Monday is back. We did one today.
2: Yep.
1: We're going to do another one in 2 weeks. And then that is going to start to become weekly again, Rob.
0: Boom. Yeah.
1: Sort of just trying to keep pace with no contest wrestling. That's what we're trying to do.
0: We're back.
1: So there's that. 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Bottom line is we're unavoidable. I've got my four downs on the Cleveland Browns. We'll get to that in a second. Let's take a phone call. Kyle in Atlanta.

0: hanging on for quite some time. What's up, Kyle?
1: Hey, Rich. Hey to the boys in the studio.
2: Hey, what up, man? Hey,
3: what's up, Kyle?
0: Tom Pelissero
1: thing. I was looking to do the win-loss game for my Houston Texans.
0: Why are you a Houston Texans fan in Atlanta, Georgia, sir? What's up with that?
1: I was born in Texas, and my brother was such a Cowboys fan, it drove me nuts, so I couldn't be a Cowboys fan.
0: Okay.
1: So I switched to the next thing.
0: All right.
3: Say hi to your brother for me.
0: Okay. we've had only one individual call in, and 13-4 is what the Texan fan prior. I need to write this a little bit better. Oh, I think it's Ed's. Oh, and somewhere in South Carolina. So, all right. Are you ready for this, Kyle, in Atlanta? What happens when the Texans host the Bills?
1: We got Josh Allen's number. That's a win.
3: Ooh.
0: Hoskins, I'm going to clap back for you, okay? Just make sure that there's not some weak holding penalty that gets called against the Bills in a playoff game. Is that a good one, Hoskins? Is that a good one? You're welcome. That was Josh Allen's first career playoff game, I believe. All right, so that's a win. Bengals at Texans. What happens next?
1: Another win.
0: 2-0 at the Colts.
1: That's a third win right there.
0: And then what happens when the Cowboys come to town?
1: Sorry, TJ.
0: That's 4-0. Texans at Titans.
1: That's another one.
0: 5-0 when you show up at the Jaguars' de facto London home in Wembley. What happens then?
1: We're going to split with the Jags this year.
0: So that's a win or a loss?
1: That's a loss.
0: All right. First loss of the season. 5-1 back home against the Giants.
1: That's a loss. That's a win.
0: 6-1 at the Chargers.
1: I think the Chargers will take us on that one.
0: Ooh, so okay. Revenge for the game that I called last December. 6-2 at the Browns.
1: That's a win.
0: 7-2, home for the Colts on a Thursday night.
1: I think that's also going to be a win. I think we're going to sweep them.
0: 8-2, Ravens at Texans.
1: Ravens always seem to get us, so I think that's going to be a loss.
0: 8-3 at the Steelers.
1: A repeat of the playoff.
0: 9-3 at the Commanders.
1: That's another win.
0: 10-3, home for the Jaguars, so that's 11-3. You say you'd split. Now you're at the Eagles on Christmas Eve.
1: I think that one will be a loss.
0: 11-4 at the Packers on a Monday night.
1: That will be a win.
0: 12-4 home for the Titans.
1: I think we're going to rest starters to get ready for the playoffs, so we'll probably take a loss.
0: All right, so you're going 12-5 there, says Kyle in Atlanta. All right, thanks very much. It's Kyle in Atlanta. You know what?
2: A little more reasonable than 13.
0: You know, I'm going to do a four downs of the Texans eventually, but just going through their schedule, their first nationally televised game is Week 6,
2: Ooh.
0: Sunday morning in London.
2: Okay.
0: Then their next nationally televised game is a Thursday nighter, Colts at Texans. NBC's got a flexible game Week 13 when they visit the Steelers. They're on Christmas Eve, and then they finish up Monday Night Football on ESPN at the Packers. Otherwise, they got themselves, there was only one late window game at all. The rest of them are noon central kicks. The game at the Chargers is the only one that's a late window.
2: I mean, CJ Stroud winning all those games?
0: Dude.
2: Is that what
0: Listen, Stroud is such a conundrum.
2: I know.
0: Because you're waiting for another, like he has his rookie season that he's electric.
2: Yep.
0: And then seasons that aren't as electric, but then he makes the playoffs and he wins a playoff game every year.
2: Yeah.
0: And he goes to the divisional round and then fizzles. I mean, the Texans defense isn't going anywhere.
2: True.
0: And if this kid can play like he did in his first year, Texans can make the Super Bowl. There's just no other way to put it. No other way to put it. And then he's now in line for a contract extension. Do you give him 50-something million a year? I know you don't, Chris. You'd rather
2: I make him play it out this year for
0: play
2: sure.
0: Play it out.
2: Yeah, play it out this year for sure.
0: Oh, my word.
3: He's got a 28-18 record.
0: You make him play it out, huh?
2: Yeah.
0: Do you know what that signals to him and the rest of the locker room? You make him play it out?
2: What? What is the signal?
0: That
3: You
0: are the quarterback. You're the leader of this team.
3: And we don't have faith in you.
0: And we're not signing you a long-term contract. And we just gave Will Anderson 50, something that starts with a 5. We're not willing to do that for you.
2: Will Anderson is a
0: I know
2: top 3 defender
0: I got
2: in the league. That should be motivation.
0: Yeah.
3: For CJ Stroud. Oh, it definitely should be.
4: Brock, would you be a great coach?
2: Thanks, Mike.
0: Well, again, that's something you'd have to take a look at. There's quarterback competitions and then quarterbacks in line for contracts and where do they slot and do they get one?
2: Yeah.
0: And CJ Stroud's at the top of the does he get one list. Because anybody else who's in line for a contract haven't won playoff games like he has.
3: No.
0: It's that simple.
3: Then what you do, you don't sign him, you get someone else to come in, and then you got to start from scratch?
2: No, it's not about not signing him.
0: You Kirk Cousins him. You keep franchise tagging him and franchise tagging him, and you just one year, and then he'll wind up.
3: The richest man in the world.
0: So right. He'll wind up getting paid like Garrett Cole or Tarek Skubal or like a Major League Baseball ace.
2: Or you say this is the offer. 4160, 4180. You know, you're not getting the 200+. Yeah. You're just not.
0: That's on the docket. All right, I got a four downs for the Cleveland Browns.
2: Well, a four down.
0: And that rhymes. Hit it, please.
5: Four downs with Rich.
4: Here we go. Why did he something?
0: All right. This one wrote itself. I mean, the four downs to the Cleveland Browns are pretty straightforward. I mean, you could pretty much guess it. Just as you might not guess the order in which I put it, but first down. What does a post Garrett defense look like? You know what Garrett we're talking about?
2: Miles?
0: Yeah, it's Miles.
2: Huh?
0: We're talking about Miles. Wouldn't it be great if I'm like Mrs. Garrett, Brad Garrett,
3: Jason Garrett,
0: Garrett Morris?
4: Garrett Morris.
0: You know what I mean?
2: Garrett Whitlock.
0: Sure. Of your 13 wins in a row, Boston Red Sox.
2: I had to sneak something.
0: Got it. What does it look like? I have no idea. Where are you going to find those 20-plus sacks from? Honey, listen, Jared Verse took let's just hope he takes the hearts and the souls of opposing quarterbacks as he took Dylan Gabriel's number 8.
3: I just knew immediately where you would go with that.
0: Hopefully he steals the souls
3: of
0: opposing quarterbacks like he stole the number.
2: Have we heard anything?
3: Yes. Jared Verse was on Good Morning Football last week. They asked him about it. He goes, I saw all the stories. He goes, we had a quick conversation.
2: Oh.
3: The number was discussed. We handled business that way.
0: There was a transaction.
3: Okay. He didn't say what it was. He didn't say how much. He just said that they did briefly speak. And they came to
2: bag of donuts.
0: Yeah, bag of donuts. It's a bag of donuts.
3: A local.
0: But at any rate, listen, Jared, it's your world. How many of the 20 can you make up? It's not fair to just throw that there, bud.
2: It is not fair.
0: Where are you going to find it?
2: You're also shortchanging Myles Garrett. It was, 23. Wasn't
0: I understand
2: it?
0: That. Okay. I understand.
2: Does he get half?
0: It's not fair to even lay it on him.
3: 10 is very
0: I think you can get half, but where's the other half coming from? And again, like, it's going to be a while till we figure out how the Browns can fill that void.
3: I can tell you this.
0: My
3: dude,
0: gosh.
3: From what the interview I saw, he's motivated. He's ready to go.
0: Okay, great. I love it. Second down for the Browns.
5: Second down.
0: Is Todd Monken ready for prime time? I'm going to ask this of every first-year head coach.
2: I think that's fair.
0: You know what I mean?
2: Yeah.
0: If I, again, ask it of Mike LaFleur in Arizona and certainly of the coordinator of the defending champion Seattle Seahawks, now the head coach of the Las Vegas Raiders, in Clint Kubiak, then I've got to ask him here. And then in terms of primetime itself, the Browns have 1 o'clock Eastern starts in every game this year but one. One.
2: They play on Thursday, I'm guessing?
0: Against the Steelers, week 4.
2: Wow.
0: That's it.
2: God.
0: Other than that, either we're flexing into Monken, little Monken flex.
3: Monken.
0: Or
2: that's a fantasy, Dave.
0: Flexing into Monken.
2: Flexing into Monken.
3: Flexing.
0: Write that down for Paul Rudd in a couple months. Flexing it. Either you're flexing into Monken.
2: Yeah, that's funny.
0: Or you're hanging with Scotty Hansen to watch your Browns.
3: 12 Monkens?
2: On Sunday.
0: Yeah, only 8 Sundays.
3: 12 Monkens.
0: What I read. they're all one Eastern. So we'll find out. Is he ready for primetime? We'll find out in actual primetime 1 week this year.
3: Monken see, Monken do.
0: Okay.
3: Oh. God.
0: Okay.
2: Miles?
0: Right? All right, third down for the Browns.
5: Third down.
0: Again, these write themselves. It's simple. Who's QB1? Who is it? Who is it? By the way, did you see Shador crack the top 70 of the top 100 NFL players? Did you see that? So, guys.
2: Why?
0: I'm telling y'all here. Is it Shador or Deshaun Watson? I believe at the end of the day, the Browns have put too much capital, literal, you know, sweat equity, whatever you want to put it, in Deshaun Watson. And it's going to be, let's see what Deshaun has one last time. Honestly, it's just like they're not going to have him come back from his Achilles, and everything that the organization put into this and didn't get out of it, that they're going to do their damnedest to see if there's anything left in Deshaun Watson for them to somehow, some way go, see, at least we got this. I'm just wondering if that's going to tip the scales, or are you just going to go with Shador and see what he's got? That would be a bold choice. But that's third down, and then fourth down.
5: Fourth down.
0: Is a simple one, too. Is this year's QB1, whoever it is, also next year's?
2: Yeah.
0: And potentially years beyond. Because the Browns are set. Browns have drafted very well, okay, the last couple of years.
2: They have.
0: Andrew Berry, you take a look at their draft and how they've set themselves up and how the picks cascade one into another, into another, into another. They want a quarterback in next year's draft. They are well positioned for it to get a good one. Again, everyone's like, hey, you got all these first-round picks like the Browns and the Jets. You're going to be able to get whoever the hell you want. That's not true. That's not true. Let's say the Jets finish first overall. You think the Browns are going to be, we've got all these first-round picks. We'd like to draft first overall. It's like, yeah. So, you know, get in line. But if it's a deep enough draft, do they go ahead and choose one of those quarterbacks next year and say, great 2026, Shador, great 2026, Deshaun, but we're done now. And how does this year's season play out to make that decision apparent, and when? And when? And do you flip players for draft choices to just load up at a trade deadline, if that's what you do? Or can Todd Monken and whoever is QB1 and whoever has been drafted the last couple of years put a winning season together, and suddenly the Browns are a sleeper team of 2026, and next year's draft becomes a first-class problem? That's what fourth down is about, and those are my four downs on the Cleveland Browns. We got the Commanders tomorrow.
2: A lot of questions for those guys.
0: I know. I mean, am I missing anything? I mean, I could have gone with, you know, how will this year's draft class pan out or whatever, but it really is like, what's the defense look like without Miles?
2: Correct.
0: Is the coach the real good hire? Who's he going to choose as his starting quarterback, and what does it mean for next year's draft and the future of the position?
2: Yep.
0: I'm sure we could get more into the fine print here for the Browns fans, but this is it. It's only four downs. You know what I mean?
2: Four downs.
0: That's it.
6: Four. Right, I think we need one more.
0: No. There's no fifth down. It's a different. That's by the way, five.
2: Not our first Monken fantasy name.
0: What do you mean?
2: By the way,
0: ooh,
2: there was a yielding Monken earlier this
0: year. What was that?
2: I don't know.
0: So you never write down. You never write down the context. So we just
2: Yielding Monken, right in between Minter Fresh and What's Eisen.
0: Okay. Well, What's Eisen is from Jeopardy.
2: Right.
0: You know.
2: And Vanilla Wood.
0: As if
2: Wood.
0: I'm an object. Mm. By the way, how dare you consider me an object?
2: Yeah.
0: I'm a human. I'm a human. All right.
2: There's so many good names.
0: Let me just find the actual information that I need to have right here. 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
0: The Dink premiering globally this Friday, July 24th on Apple TV. One of the stars, if not the star of the film, ladies and gentlemen, Jake Johnson is here on the program. What a cast, dude.
22: You know who's going to be the breakout is Aaron Chen.
0: Yes.
22: PJ.
0: For sure.
22: So Andy Roddick's a killer. McEnroe's a killer. All these guys. Ben Stiller's the funniest person I've ever.
0: Well, I mean, I don't want to give too much away.
22: Yes.
0: But the scene in which you get hurt for, you know, later in life.
22: Okay?
0: Because you're
22: as a kid,
0: play a prodigy who gets hurt.
22: Yes.
0: Taking on Andy Roddick in the Open, right?
22: Yes.
0: The U.S. Open.
22: Or no, I think that it's just like an up and coming.
0: Okay, great. And you get hurt, and then you wind up becoming a tennis pro, and you're trying to win again, and you get hurt. The scene where Ben Stiller is walking you through.
22: Richard's is not a joke. I've now been doing this for 20 years. I view myself as a professional who doesn't break a lot.
0: Yes.
22: We were cross-covering it, which means there was a camera on me and a camera on him, and he started improvising. It was so funny that I didn't care that I was ruining takes. I was like, it's unprofessional, but I've been a fan of this man since the Ben Stiller show when I was a kid.
0: Yeah.
22: Watching him riff,
0: mm-hmm.
22: I was like, yeah, he's one of one, man.
0: He is.
22: He is one of all that stuff he talks about the sex website he's in. What is it called? Sticky on ears.
0: Oh, my God.
22: That stuff was in the script so funny.
0: Yeah.
22: Then watching Stiller take it seriously.
0: Yeah.
22: I was like, this is right in the wheelhouse of what I find funny.
0: And
22: it's killing me.
0: And again, like you said just moments ago for our TV audience when I shared with you in the back, is it just feels like visiting like an old friend.
22: Totally right.
0: This movie.
22: Yeah, you know what I've been saying about it?
0: What?
22: And I realize I'm saying it wrong, but you say it better than me.
0: Okay.
22: It's like Yacht Rock.
0: You're not wrong.
22: But it's coming across wrong because people view, like, I love the Doobie Brothers.
0: Sure.
22: I love that kind of sound.
0: Yeah, yeah.
22: But you said it better, and I wish I met with you at the beginning of the press tour because we want it to feel like you're hanging out with old friends.
0: Yeah.
22: You're laughing. It's light.
0: Yes.
22: It's just like, it's a movie. It's 90 minutes. There's no big messages.
0: Right.
22: We're not teaching you anything.
0: And it involves a club, so there's a little bit of Caddyshack.
22: A little bit of Caddyshack.
0: Right. And there's obviously Dodgeball.
22: Yeah. Oh, by the way, speaking of Caddyshack, I got to sit with Eli Manning.
0: Okay.
22: He's got a show now. Eli at the movies, and I picked Caddyshack.
0: Oh, you did?
22: Being able to talk to Eli one-on-one about quarterbacking and facing Brady
0: mm-hmm.
22: in the Super Bowl, what a cool guy.
0: So, that is one thing.
22: What a dude.
0: But, so you showed him Caddyshack? Is that what you're saying?
22: Yeah, so we...
0: Had he
22: had seen it and he loved it. Okay. So the idea is you pick a movie and they wanted to do, for me, Rookie of the Year, the Cubs one, because I'm a diehard Cubs fan.
0: Sure.
22: And I was like, I don't care about Rookie of the Year.
0: Right.
22: I was like, it's a good movie when I was a kid, but I'm like, if we got to talk movies and a sports one,
0: yes,
22: nothing touches Caddyshack.
0: Exactly.
22: Caddyshack is the greatest
16: 100%.
22: Movie to this day. I'm like, that is... Rodney Dangerfield in that movie
0: oh my God.
22: Is so tonally insane.
0: He is.
22: There was a moment, I'm going to stand for it. Sure. When he stands, imagine this on set when no one gives you this direction as an actor to stand up. Yeah, yeah. He stands, he does this with his legs.
1: Hey, yeah.

0: Can't miss game days when the Brewers take on the Rockies Friday, July 24th through the 26th. 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
1: Like Aaron Chen and Mary Steenburgen, who's not only talented, is just the nicest. Right. I was in a, you know, like sweaty 12-year-old boy vibes.
2: Right. Well, at least Mary Steenburgen's been in, you know, Elf. Yes.
1: And she gets it.
2: And Step Brothers, yes. Which is as, you know, rude a classic film as there.
1: By the way, I got cut out of Step Brothers.
2: What?
1: My first job ever.
2: Dude.
1: I was.
2: Hold on a second now.
1: I know it.
2: What?
1: I played Rob. It was my first gig. Mm-hmm. I got a call saying McKay wants you to come in. Which I was like, oh my God. And I played Rob Riggles in his, you know how they all have flashbacks?
2: Sure.
1: Riggle has a flashback of the first time he does steroids. And I play a character named Razor, and I'm going like, hey man, you might like these. And he's like, what do they do? And I'm like, just trust me. And he goes, oh! He cuts out. Razor. But I was in that movie technically.
2: Wow. Yeah. Okay, so some follow-up questions, because, you know, Rob's famous line is that pow.
1: Yeah, Rob Riggle's one of the funniest guys on planet Earth.
2: Are you saying pow or pow? Like, no. Pow.
3: Pow.
2: So you played the steroid dealer for that
1: For the pow guy. Riggle and I did 21 Jump Street together, sure. And that's where we met.
2: Yeah.
1: And my experience with Rob, meeting Rob, yes. We were at the hotel, we saw each other, and he's like, hey, brother, how are you? So nice. And he goes, you know, my lovely wife is leaving at 3, and he's like, what room are you in? And I was like, 408, man. He's like, you're off until Monday like me? I was like, yeah. He's like, maybe we'll get dinner. A minute after 3, when his wife left, there was a bang, bang, bang, bang, bang. I open the door. This maniac comes in with moonshine. And he's like, what's up, man? Welcome to New Orleans. We're about to have some fun. The next 14 hours, wait for the craziest 14 hours of my life. And it would be like 6 in the morning. I'd be in a sauna with Riggle. He would be doing some monologue, or I'd be doing some over the monologue. And I would look over and I'm like, not only do I love this guy, but this is the craziest 14 hours. I woke up the next day. I was like, okay, I'm going to love Rob Riggle until the day I die.
2: Oh my God. He's such a good dude.
1: He's such a good dude. He is so funny.
2: So funny.
1: Unthinkably funny.
2: Yeah.
1: I want to work with him at any chance possible.
2: So you got cut out of Step Brothers.
1: I got cut out of Step Brothers.
2: Well, and I'm glad I brought up, you know, the fact that Mary Steenburgen's in that. So just, I guess, to loop back around. Yes. So she, you know, obviously she's an actress of significant note.
1: Oh, yeah.
2: Ed Harris, yes, as well. But you don't normally associate Ed Harris with free associating, you know, silliness.
1: Well, no, I think this is Ed's first comedy. And what I loved about it is he played it like a drama. So the scenes with me and him, I'm serious. So we would be in 2 shots. And, you know, when you do certain different tones, the vibe of the set changes based off the tone.
2: Yeah.
1: So with him, it was like we were doing a little drama about fathers and sons where we'd be in these 2 shots. And, you know, if there was a line dropped, I'd be faking. It brings a backbone to the movie.
2: Sure, yeah.
1: Where you're like, oh, now we got some stakes. Like when Ed Harris was there, everybody changed a little bit. All the fear of the whole cast of him in the scenes.
2: Yes.
1: Wasn't fully written that way. Like that scene where I first see him in the house, I go to shake his hand and he doesn't shake.
2: Right.
1: Fully improvised. He just didn't shake my hand.
2: Really?
1: So you're like, it's feeling so good.
2: Yeah. That's so cool. Again, this movie is just it's so much fun. Do you play pickleball, or did you have to get up to speed?
1: I had to get up to speed. Okay. I took tennis lessons with the great Brad Gilbert.
2: Dude.
1: I know.
2: Okay.
1: Yeah.
2: He doesn't talk a lot, that guy. He's such a wallflower, that
1: He's
2: Brad
1: a
2: Gilbert.
1: Maniac.
2: Yeah.
1: A maniac.
2: So you took tennis lessons.
1: I got to learn to hit. I got to learn to serve with Brad.
2: Okay.
1: And then from that, we played some pickleball, and I have not kept up with pickleball.
2: No, listen.
1: I like the game. I think it's a lot of fun. It does have levels to it.
2: Mm-hmm.
1: This idea that it's so easy, anyone can do it, that is true.
2: Mm-hmm.
1: But it's not easy to get great at it.
2: No, it's he's such a pickleball.
1: Are you a big player?
3: No.
2: He's a pickleball doubter.
1: You hate it.
2: I play.
3: No, it's for people of a certain age.
2: Oh God.
1: So I'm glad you said that, because that was my thought. The pro league who I had to play with, so they would come in and you're playing with top players.
2: Mm-hmm.
1: That game, when you're at the net against 3 other top players, that is not for older ladies and gentlemen. That's a different now. If you go out, an 80-year-old can play an 8-year-old day one.

0: which for an athletic person is shocking. And you go like, this isn't real.
1: Right.
0: But there is a level that I found where I was like, because at first I'm like, I'm so good at this game. It's crazy. And then I was like, there's a line where Aaron Chen goes, you're murdering these old people, Dusty.
1: Right, right, right.
0: There's a little feeling where you're like, I just literally have to make you move a little bit. And then you play against some of these people and you're like, oh, you can place this wiffle ball anywhere.
1: Yes.
0: And you go like, all right, I get it. There's a professional league.
1: Yeah, for real.
2: Oh,
1: no,
2: yeah.
1: There's no doubt about
0: it. Thing here.
1: But tennis people do frown upon it, which is what the
0: whole movie's
1: of this
0: about.
1: Film
0: yes.
1: is. And the line that Ed Harris says, this is right for, I thought of you, okay? Liz saw it as well. She wrote it down because she loved the line so much. Ed Harris's character refers to pickleball as, quote unquote, the coronavirus of sports. What a line that was.
3: Very funny.
1: See, that's right up your alley.
0: Yes, the Ed Harris monologue to start the movie, yes. That like opening thing was exceptional. Exceptional. Watching that, I was like, I feel like it's Glengarry Glen Ross, but we're talking pickleball. And the house, the way Josh directed, it's so gorgeous. I'm like, everything about this is significant besides the subject matter.
1: I love that you choose that of all the Ed Harris movies. That's a good one. He's the one who asked Alec Baldwin's character, like, who is he? He's like,
3: who are you?
1: And it's like, I'm the one who came with my car is worth, you know, 10 times more than yours. What a scene that is.
3: $80,000.
1: Okay, so The Dink is premiering globally this Friday, July 24th on Apple TV. Let's get right down to it now. Your Chicago Bears, sir.
0: Yes, sir.
1: Okay, now. Where are you from? Evanston? Where are you from?
0: From Evanston.
1: Okay.
0: Then in the end, Lincoln Park. My mother was Rogers Park, but now my mother's out here in LA.
1: This is it now, man.
0: You think?
1: Now, well, I mean, I think this is potentially one of the best chances the Bears have had in a long time.
0: Yeah. I think Ben Johnson is very real. It makes me comedically look back at the Eberflus era, the Trestman era, and as a diehard, which I am.
1: Yeah.
0: Like, I remember when we hired Eberflus, and I got nothing against, I don't know the guy.
1: Right, right, right.
0: But I remember going, like, I don't know who he is.
1: Right.
0: I was like, there was a bunch of coaches, and then they go, we're announcing Matt Eberflus. And then when I saw him on Hard Knocks,
1: yeah,
0: I remember going, like, I don't know. You got Caleb Williams?
1: I think
0: and they're saying every day he's sitting with Eberflus, and Eberflus is just going like this a lot. I mean, look, that's a defense, right? You know what I mean, right? I was like, I don't know. Maybe we should get somebody else talking to Caleb.
1: Well, now you got Ben Johnson.
0: Who
1: is seemingly the right sort of lunatic.
0: I could not. What he did to McFleur, I've never seen anything like that.
1: But,
0: to the point where, as a Bears fan, I felt a little bad.
1: For the Packers head coach.
0: Yeah, shake his hand a little bit nicer. You just beat him. He's going like this. I feel like what every once in a while, if you watch like in the Animal Kingdom, where you're watching like a lion eat something, you're like, I know everybody's got to eat. You could be a little nicer. You don't have to toy with it. Like
1: you don't have to stalk.
0: You just killed him.
1: And jump.
0: Be a little nicer.
1: Tear apart.
0: Coming from the world of Ditka and the Bears, I think Ben Johnson is such a Bears guy. And he's such a 2026 Bear that it feels like, oh, this was meant to be the Bears for this run. He is a maniac. He's fun.
1: Now, I know you're a busy guy.
0: Yeah.
1: But I don't know. Did you see the moment that was in their mini camp? I think it was this May or June where a reporter, you know, frequently places the phone on the podium to record the press conference.
0: Right.
1: And the reporter who placed the phone on his podium forgot to put, like, do not disturb on his phone.
0: I did see this.
1: And it went off. And he got, like, Johnson got legitimately angry about it. Like it's week 9. You know what I mean? Like, cool. We're in the middle. Like, it's a playoff week.
3: Early June.
1: You know, is it early June?
4: Yeah.
1: Oh, here we got it. Here, this is it.
5: I'm really pleased with the teaching progression. I've been able to sit in some meetings, and I love how the coaches are going about their business. I like how the players are responding to it right now. We're all on the same page. We're speaking the same language, and that's always a good starting point. Oh, my.
6: Now that you've got your belt, how does it feel? How do you feel about your position, what you're doing, the people you're working with?
5: Somebody want to take their phone, so I'm not interrupted again. Thanks.
0: By the way, great.
3: My God.
0: Great. Sorry, I almost swore. I mean, I got so fired up, but That's exactly, you know what I don't want to see there? What I'm seeing a lot of? It's totally okay. Everybody makes a mistake. Turn your phone off. One job.
1: It went off. I think he was. I guess you get a one ring situation with
2: right.
1: the coach.
2: He was just like,
1: he goes, oh my, and he kind of smiled about it. And then he just shook his head.
0: But what are you,
1: and it went off again.
0: Turn your phone off.
1: Could you imagine? Who is that on the phone? You know what I mean?
4: If he said to me,
2: better have been important.
1: How dare you?
0: You know, it's sad. It's like their 11-year-old.
4: Yeah.
0: Being like, hi. Like, I'm happy you called. I adore you. I'm so afraid of this coach and how he hates me. What was the message? And it was just nothing. Just wanted to say hi. Yeah, I hear you. I was at work.
2: Can you pick up Doritos?
1: Oh, yeah, I know. No free wiener circle for that kid.
0: Exactly. Okay.
1: All right. You want to do the win-loss game?
0: Yes, her? Please.
4: Come on.
1: Ladies and gentlemen. The Dink, getting ready for a world premiere this Friday, July 24th on Apple TV. Jake Johnson is here, at Mr. Jake Johnson, if you wish to follow him on his Instagram exploits. It is now time for the win-loss game for Jake Johnson. All right, here we go.
0: And I would love yours, too, because you, as I said before, you're our insider.
1: Okay. Here's what I will do.
0: Yes.
1: Let's take yours in, and then I'll check your work.
0: Okay.
1: All right. First up, at the Carolina Panthers, what happens?
0: Wait.
1: The Bears are at the Carolina Panthers to start the season.
0: We're going to beat Carolina.
1: Okay, that's a 1-0 start. Now you're home for the Vikings.
0: We're going to beat Minnesota.
1: That's 2-0.
0: And it's going to be, okay.
1: How about this Monday night game against the Philadelphia Eagles?
0: Well, we slapped them so bad last year that they're going to be coming ready.
1: Mm-hmm.
0: So I'm not going to do this like a true goober. I'm going to try to do this right. So I'm going to say Philly at home might take us on Monday night.
1: Okay, so that's now a 2.
0: Don't even look at week 4. We're winning that game. So right now
1: we're
0: 3-1.
1: Well, for the radio audience, it's the Jets visiting Chicago. So that's 3-1.
0: Green Bay is going to be ugly, but they don't have Parsons yet.
1: That's probably not week 5. Right.
0: They were
1: happens?
0: Saying he's going to come maybe week 6. So I think we're taking Green Bay at Green Bay.
1: That's 4-1, and there'll be another moment of a swim handshake.
0: Something's going to happen. Yes, it's going to get a little ugly.
1: Okay. LaFleur.
0: LaFleur's going to make an adjustment, though. He's at all offseason. He's going to do something. I bet he does like they. He doesn't even walk over. It's going to be petty, but something's going
1: to
0: happen.
1: He's had all season to get ready.
0: We're beating Atlanta.
1: All right, so that's 5-1. Now you've got the Patriots at the Bears on a Thursday night.
0: I think we're good. I like Drake May. I like what the Patriots have done, but I think we're going to take the Patriots.
1: 4-game win streak, 6-1 at the Seahawks.
0: I think the Seahawks are going to take us there on Monday night.
1: 6-2, Bucks now.
0: We're going to beat up the Bucks.
1: That's 7-2, Saints at the Bears.
0: We're going to beat up the Saints.
1: Yes, plus Dennis Allen's your DC.
0: Yeah, it's a personal game. It matters. We're going to beat them up.
1: Okay, look at us now. You're now good, better, best at the tune of 8-2.
0: Detroit, for some reason...
1: Thanksgiving.
0: I think they're going to beat us. We had a really hard time with them last year.
1: Okay.
0: I think unless Ben makes a big adjustment, but there's something going on with them and us.
1: 8-3, Jaguars at Bears.
0: I think we're going to beat up Jackson.
1: 9-3 at Miami.
0: I'm not worried about Miami.
1: 10-3, you got the Bills in Western New York.
0: With that weather, with where Josh Allen's going to be, I'll take Buffalo on this one.
1: Okay. So that's now 1, 2, 3, 4, 5, 6, 7, 8, 9, 10, and 4.
0: 10 and 4.
1: Packers on a Christmas night in Chicago.
0: This is going to be a big one, and we're going to win this one.
1: That's a sweep of the Packers. Okay. Yeah. All right. You're now 11-4, Lions at Bears.
2: Oh, my.
0: We're going to have some real momentum. We're going to win this. And then we're not going to have our starters play on week 18, and we're going to lose that one.
1: That's a 12-5 record. Says Jake Johnson. I think that's reasonable.
2: That's pretty fair.
0: I think it's pretty close. Yes.
2: Pretty fair.
4: That wins the North, right?
0: If that wins the North, that's very exciting.
1: Certainly if you sweep the Packers, you got that tiebreak in your back pocket. I don't know if the Packers can go 13-4.
0: And I'll tell you who's the scariest that I find even scarier than Seattle right now.
1: Who is? The Rams?
4: Yeah.
1: Yeah, man. I mean,
0: Myles Garrett.
1: That is scary.
0: That's disgusting.
1: Certainly if Aaron Donald's like, I want back in.
0: He's not allowed to come.
1: He's not allowed.
0: Stop it. Stop it.
1: Treat SoFi like it's the kitchen. Not allowed to step in.
0: You can't come in. Like, look, you got a salary cap. You got to pay people. How many offensive linemen can you pay? If you got Myles Garrett and Donald,
1: figure it out.
0: Yeah, it's too much.
1: Just figure it all out.
2: Figure it out.
1: Fantastic. Dude, congrats on the dink.
0: Thanks,
1: just
0: my friend.
1: Fun.
7: boy.
0: I really hope people check it out.
1: You mentioned Chris Parnell.
0: Chris Parnell is so funny.
1: He is so funny. Yeah.
0: Oh, I got a quick Wiener Circle story for
1: Please.
0: You.
1: Please.
0: So Wiener Circle in Chicago is the place where they insult you and you get a hot dog?
1: I've been there and I've been insulted.
0: So years ago, when I was in my early 20s or mid-20s, I moved in with my dad. He lived two blocks from there. Mm-hmm. I'd forgotten about it. I think I probably went when I was a kid. Mm-hmm. Truth is, I was taking a walk by myself and sure, I smoked a little bit of pot. And sure, it got on top of me. And I was just walking around and I saw a hot dog stand. Uh-huh. I was like, yeah, my little chubby butt wants a hot dog. I walk in, nobody's in there. The woman working looks like a 16-year-old kid. And I go like, hey, how you doing? She goes, how am I doing? How you doing with that big penis on your face? And I go, she goes, you got a big penis for a nose. That's a penis nose. And I go, what's that? She rich? I lose track of reality, and I think this woman's just having a mental breakdown where she's referring to my nose as a big penis.
1: Yes.
0: I try to push back, and I'm like, okay, can I get a hot dog with fries? She's like, yeah, I'm going to put that hot dog in my butt, and you're going to eat it. And I was like, what in God is happening? I pay, and I leave. I get home. I go to my dad, and I was like, hey, Croc, that was crazy. And he goes, it's the Wiener Circle, you idiot. That's what you're paying for. And I was like, oh, right. It was the most absurd 10 minutes of my entire. I was looking around. No one was there. I was like, you're going to put a hot dog in your butt? And so I was like, I don't want that. And I don't think I have a penis. I have a big nose. It's not a penis. And she's like, yeah, it is. And I'm like, just put some ketchup and mustard and get me out of here. You're killing
1: me. That's the Wiener Circle experience.
0: That's the real Wiener Circle.
1: It's sort of like the soup Nazi. If you don't order properly.
0: You're dead.
1: And you don't do the right thing. You're finished.
0: Yeah, but the difference between Wiener Circles, no matter what you do, you're dead.
1: That's true.
0: You walk in, you're dead.
1: I've experienced it, although not to the extent that you did. Jake Johnson is here on the Rich Eisen Show at Mr. Jake Johnson on Instagram. The Dink premieres globally this Friday, July 24th on Apple TV. Check it out. You will not regret it. You will enjoy it. Thanks for the time, brother.
0: Thank you, my friend.
1: You got it. 12-5. Woo! Good, better, best. Jake Johnson.
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8: 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That was a fun show. Yep. We just booked another one for tomorrow. His name's Ryan Fox.
11: Hey!
8: You got the Open Championship winner.
11: Love it.
8: Look forward to chatting with him. So, there's all of that.
11: That's awesome.
8: And again, you know, obviously every sport is mental. An individual sport is particularly mental. And you got to be particularly strong. And I can't wait to talk with him. Like, his decision-making is so quick when he's over the ball. I'm wondering, did that help when he was so quick to just say, I'm taking medicine, I'm going to get out the best I can with a bogey on this par three, and then I'm going to try and get myself on the green. I understand my ability to maybe eagle and just tap in for birdies out the door. I'm gonna take my medicine out of this bunker and try and make myself a birdie opportunity. He does, but misses it. Those two, again, you're talking about the birdies on 16 and 18. It was I'm taking my medicine for a bogey on 15, and I'm taking my medicine to try and at least get a putt for birdie, and if not, I got to tap in for par. That's what set him up to win.
11: Yeah, 100%.
8: You know, and it's so impressive to do that in an Open Championship in the last four holes.
11: And is he, I'm curious too, is he coming up with that on his own? Like,
10: in real time? Is it a discussion with the caddy on the walk to the ball?
8: Yeah.
10: Like giving, you know, allowing him to play so fast and so decisive.
8: I'm so impressed.
10: Yeah.
8: And so I can't wait to tell him that.
10: Much deserving championship.
8: I will do that. Pat Bev, what gives, man? You said he's hearing LeBron's making a decision today. Anything else out there to support that theory?
10: Nothing. The Lakers did sign Matisse Thybulle.
9: Yeah.
8: Oh, who did? The Lakers?
10: Lakers, yeah. But they now have 16 guys under contract, so they got to make a move on someone here. Well,
8: I mean, is Matisse Thybulle? So we'll see him if he's lucky to make the team on the opening night of preseason.
10: Preseason, action. Yeah. Against Golden State. And whoever's on that roster at that time.
8: We're trying to read into everything, right?
10: Cavs fans think it's them. Heat fans think it's them.
8: What about Sixer fans?
9: Think it's them.
8: You do?
9: I mean,
8: you really? No, you don't.
9: Why not?
8: You don't.
9: I gotta keep hope alive.
8: I'm sure.
10: PJ Tucker predicted Warriors today.
8: I kind of think he's right.
9: Yeah, I mean, based upon everything, it's probably going to be.
8: If not, it's going to be the Heat.
9: Not the Heat.
8: That's the way I'm going.
9: Don't trade for LeBron.
8: We'll trap.
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14: 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Offer ends July 31st, 2026. Rich Eisen here. We talk a lot about battles in sports. Teams battling through adversity, athletes fighting for every yard. 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
7: What you talking about, Father Time? 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
7: Winning is the only thing that actually does matter.
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5: 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With Kyle Wallace, here's Ben Brust.
8: It is a great day to be alive on this Monday. Kyle and Brust across ESPN Wisconsin. My name is Ben Brust. Alongside me, Kyle Wallace. What's going on, Kyle?
7: I feel good. I look good. I smell good. I feel good. I'm handsome today. Am I not? Come on now.
8: You know, sometimes I give you the compliment without you asking for it. Nobody likes anybody that fishes for it.
7: But I'm not even fish. I'm just saying, like, I looked in the mirror today. And I was like, damn, I look good. Don't I look good, C-Cat?
9: You know, it's a above average Kyle day.
7: Above average?
9: Above average.
7: This is
9: in the top 50%.
8: Yeah, it's not the best. It's not the worst. It's not the middle. It's just
7: Y'all
8: a little bit above average.
7: Haters, man. I got the nice watch, the nice chain. The nice
8: we know your jewelry is
7: ring.
8: Fake.
7: This is not fake. What'd that say right there? What'd that say?
9: Not Rolex.
7: What? CK, he playing. What'd that say right there, CK?
8: I don't even know what I don't know what it
9: says. Marshalls?
7: Oh, see, not
9: I didn't know they made jewelry.
7: What is that?
9: It says 2:01 p.m.
7: I work with the biggest haters. It'd be the people closest to you be your biggest
8: haters.
7: No,
8: I'm just, I'm not going to play this game. I'm not going to play this game.
7: I don't know why you, I don't know why you
8: There's way more exciting things that happened that I want to talk about than the way you look. Let your lady who you married tell you how good you look.
7: She told me
8: how handsome I was. That's great. That's all you need. Why do you need everyone else to tell you? All right? Leave it alone. I'm here to talk about the Brewers.
7: I love the Brewers.
8: And William Contreras.
7: Oh, my gosh.
8: Oh, my. A sweep.
7: I love the good brooms.
8: 800-990-3776 is the Carvis talking text line. He's not fishing for a compliment. He's straight up asking for one like a needy girlfriend, chimes in Cody.
7: Cody, go to YouTube. I bet you say, damn, he ain't lying.
8: You know, it was quite the ending, obviously. As Gabe Neitzel said on Jen, Gabe, and Chewy this morning, he's still waiting for the bat that William Contreras threw up in the air to land.
7: Never officially saw it drop on camera.
8: No. Did not see a drop on camera, but absolutely pimped that homer. I don't know what do you want me to say?
7: He did that. He absolutely did that. It was phenomenal. And it's not just the home run. It's the home run celebration after it. It's the fact that you get hyped up, you walk, you throw the bat, you take your trot around the bases, and you know what? The Marlins just walked off the field. I like that. It's like, hey, you got it, whatever, celebrate, game's over, and you guys get to celebrate. I love that. That is the beauty of baseball. I still now, I can watch that over and over and over and feel the same amount of energy and joy watching that walk-off home run by Wild Bill.
8: You know, it's very normal for you to have joy and excitement after watching a walk-off home run. This morning, tuning into Jen, Gabe, and Chewy, listening to them discuss it. I was sitting around the office in the loudspeaker. I was like, what's coming up? Oh, yeah, all right. Tausch is out. I think Jason's out. Oh, it's Jim and Molly. So, you know, I tuned in.
7: Good old Jim and Molly.
8: And they were in for Willie and Tausch. And this is what they had to say. Specifically, Jim Rutledge of Jim and Molly on 100.5 ESPN 4 to 6. Here's what he had to say during their sub appearance on Willie and Tausch.
0: I think walk-off home runs are the least exciting way to end a game. I just saw it. Like, I've experienced a walk-off football play. Okay. I've experienced a walk-off game winner, a basketball shot, and I experienced a walk-off home run. They're all awesome. But the walk-off home run, like, it was just, all right, cool. I mean, again, it was like,
10: yeah, but then
0: it's a walk-off, but like, I've a game-winning basketball shot, there's nothing like that. And then a game-winning football, and I think it's because the games are more important, because it still was like, cool.
8: Honestly, I've heard it a couple times today, but my skin started crawling like immediately. And by the way, I actually want to go back a second to the beginning. Not when he says, like, it's one of 162 cool. When he talks about, is he referencing himself in, like, his athletic career having a game-winning basket?
7: Good for you, Joe.
8: Or a walk-off home run? The way he describes it makes it seem like he never did those things at all. If he did, he did it on a video game. Listen to how he describes himself here.
0: I think walk-off home runs are the least exciting way to end a game. I just saw it. Like, I've experienced a walk-off football play. Okay. I've experienced a walk-off game winner, a basketball shot, and I experienced a walk-off home run. They're all awesome.
8: There you go. Football play, basketball shot. Like he's talking like Alex Stroh used to talk about. Like,
7: he is. Yeah, I love that football play and that shot.
8: That basketball shot thing.
7: Yeah.
8: You mean buzzer beater?
7: Yeah, typically that's what you say.
8: Someone who hit a buzzer beater, I don't say, oh, man, I really enjoyed that basketball shot I hit.
7: And like with the Packers, we don't say, oh, man, Aaron Rodgers to Richard Rodgers sure was
8: football play.
7: What a football play that was. No, that was what a Hail Mary that was to win the game.
8: I'm genuinely trying to figure, and I've said some stupid stuff, no doubt.
7: Yeah. Self-awareness is great.
8: Is this the stupidest thing that's ever been said? Ever? When it comes to being uttered out of our mouths at ESPN Wisconsin? I've done some dumb stuff. I've said some dumb things. What?
7: Yeah, this is weird. This is a weird hill to go on, and also a weird stance to take. Like, are we really diminishing walk-offs? Like, any type of walk-off in any sports. Like, ranking walk-offs is one thing. It's saying, oh, which one is the greatest? But sitting there and saying, oh, well, baseball, it's just like, I've seen it before. But
8: I would rather, you know what's more exciting than a walk-off home run in baseball?
7: What is that?
8: If someone got balked in for the game winning run.
7: I'm sure that's as exciting to Jim
8: Rutledge. Hit by pitch, walk in.
7: It's just a weird take to have. And everybody has their right.
8: You said it, Kyle. As William Contreras.
7: Yes, sir.
8: He's in the batting box.
7: Uh-huh.
8: Now I sound like Jim, the batting box. At least I can call myself out for a second here. He's in the batter's box. He absolutely nukes it.
7: He did. He really
8: stares at it.
7: He watched it.
8: Starts walking. Tosses the bat as high as he freaking can.
7: Haven't seen it land yet.
8: And then he gets to trot with the entire audience, attendance.
7: Fans, man.
8: Fans, viewers, listeners. Even though you can feel that moment. That moment of him walking, trotting, skipping, dancing, whatever you want to do when you hit that home run as a walk-off, that is your moment.
7: It sure is.
8: And you could say that arguably the toughest thing to do in all of sports is what?
7: I would say hitting a baseball.
8: Hit a baseball.
7: Something coming at you 90
8: miles per hour. Two walk-off home runs in 98 games this year. That's what's making them even more special because they don't have as many home runs as we like them to sometimes, even though they score lots of runs and win games. But that moment for William Contreras, you can argue that in football plays and basketball shots, the moment isn't as cool for the individual because when you're trotting those bases, it's all you. It's all you. You get a shot, you get mobbed, you run around. Like, when you trot, they're waiting for you. It's your moment to just walk around and be like, I'm the man.
7: It sure is.
8: I'm the man.
7: It sure is. And like you said, when you the whole great thing about a walk-off home run in baseball is when it hits, you know, the ball hits the bat, right? You hear the sound, you get a chance to stand, and everybody in the crowd, what do? They all stand up in anticipation and celebrate, getting ready to see, get up, and get out of here. And like you said, you get a chance to trot around the bases. So I don't understand where Jim was coming from with this, and that's just a poor take, but what can I say? That's what happens when you're a Chicago sports fan and you just want to be an absolute hater. He sees the Brewers do something funny, he's just going to say, the walk-off home runs aren't fun. Knowing dang well if any one of them Cubs
8: hit a walk-off. If PCA hit a home run, he would be. That was the greatest walk-off ever.
7: Now, that's the way you do a walk-off. So, no, it's just absolutely ridiculous and a weird take to have. And, again, I think all walk-offs in anything, a buzzer beater, a walk-off touchdown, a goal to win a game, like anything that ends a game just like that, ends a sporting event just like that, is all exciting because fans are there, especially when you're at home. Fans are there anticipating wanting to see their team win. And to win in that dramatic fashion in an absolute instance is thrilling.
8: And by the way, they didn't play that well yesterday.
7: They were down going into the ninth, and they couldn't do anything. Matter of fact, was that two games this series that they had less hits than Marlins and still won the game for sure yesterday? So, no, this is exciting. Exciting stuff. And so I don't understand why anybody would see that yesterday and all of a sudden their takeaway is, I don't like walk-off home runs in baseball. What? What? Who doesn't dig the long ball? Everybody loves the long ball. That's why Barry Bonds hitting all them home runs was must-see TV.
8: What they were doing, it was fun.
7: Baseball was rebirthed with Sammy Sosa and Mark McGwire hitting what? Home runs. And now you're telling me off. They have a whole home run derby. They have a whole competition to see how many home runs you can hit. And this man just said, the home runs are cool, but a walk-off home run,
8: By the way, walk-off home runs is, I'm glad Aaron pointed out in the 920, those only happen at home.
7: Oh, that's very true. You're right.
8: In front of your face. You also get to do it at home.
7: That's very true. But that's the whole point for me. It's like, you win a game, it's over.
8: I just want to sit in the stank. Like, it was so bad. I just want to sit in the stank of what Jim Rutledge. Just one more time. I want to sit in it. I want my skin to crawl. And I know you may have heard it. Stupid. 10 minutes ago. You need to hear it again. It may be, other than Jesse Nelson.
7: I don't think Jesse's ever said anything this bad, has he?
8: He uttered about Pat Murphy needing to be looked at in the same conversation as Fickell and Doc about job security after he won NL Manager of the Year.
7: Not to defend Jesse, because it was an awful take, terrible take. At least his was based off a terrible decision of saying, like, the Brewers are not playing as well right now. At least he had some type of facts and information.
8: No,
7: to support.
8: It was stupid.
7: It was a terrible take. It was a terrible take. But the Brewers weren't playing great baseball at the time. A walk-off home run? Like, what? Terrible.
8: Sitting it, folks.
0: I think walk-off home runs are the least exciting way to end a game. I just saw it. Like, I've experienced the walk-off football play. Okay. I've experienced a walk-off game winner, a basketball shot, and I experienced a walk-off home run. They're all awesome. But the walk-off home run, like, it was just, all right, cool. I mean, again, it was like, it's a walk-off, but like, a game-winning basketball shot, there's nothing like that. And then a game-winning football, and I think it's because the games are more important, because it still was like, cool.
8: So I think it's important to note, as Dr. Denver Dan chimes in on YouTube, Jim doesn't, like, hide from this. he wears Cubs hats during the Brewers playoff run. He's a Cubs fan.
7: But he's from Wisconsin.
8: He's from Wisconsin.
7: Born and raised.
8: But that doesn't matter.
7: No, I'm just saying, just so you understand the type of person.
8: He now is listening to it and understanding that it comes from a deep rooted anger. And it's just a complete troll. Like, he accomplished what he wanted to accomplish to Dr. Denver Dan.
7: Yeah, he did. But my whole thing is like, be happy. Like, come on, Jim. Like, why are we going after that? You already are in enemy territory as somebody from the state who loves to cheer for the Bears, loves to cheer for the Cubs. Like, dang, like, this is how low you'll go just to be upset and angry. Like, come on. Now, this isn't the life to live. Not the life to live. Oh, let me go be mad about this. Or not mad about it. Let me just not feel a rush of emotion and happiness or any joy. Or be like, that's cool watching a walk-off home run. Any type of walk-off home run. I saw a walk-off home run earlier this year where somebody actually absolutely killed it. It wasn't a Brewer. And I'm like, oh, wow, that was...
8: It's cool whenever you see it.
7: He crushed that.
8: Yeah.
9: You know what takes bad? When you go to X, you go to Twitter, and on the like For You page, the trending today's news... Quote, Brewers fans slam ESPN hosts walk-off home run critique.
7: Oh, no. Oh, here we go.
8: He done did it again.
7: He does not. Listen, the views and opinions by Jim Rutledge are not those of ESPN Wisconsin, ESPN Madison, ESPN Milwaukee, and for damn sure not Kyle and Ben.
8: Did you make that up?
9: What's that?
7: No, he's not. No, that's Twitter.
8: So if I go... And I look at what where do I go? Search.
9: I'm gonna screenshot it and put it on the screen because it's on my personal.
8: Oh damn! There it is
9: for you.
8: Right away.
7: It's definitely gonna be for us because.
9: No, that wasn't a punchline. That was recalling what I'm looking at right now.
8: Even my man Matt LaPay got in the action.
7: Did he? What did Matt say?
8: Come on, man! Actually, walk off home runs are great. Even better when it happens against the Cubs. I'll see myself out. It's a little subtle jab as well. No, you know the subtleness. I think Matt is aware that Jim.
7: Oh, yeah, it's my number two, too. Radio host calls walk-off home runs least exciting after Contreras Brewers heroics.
8: Congratulations, Jim Rutledge. Way to make something fun.
7: Damn, 70,000? Oh, Jim, Jim, put the phone down. Don't even entertain it.
8: Oh, if I know Jim, he's probably smirking.
7: No,
8: can you not hear it in his voice? Can you not hear it?
7: I guess you're right. He got exactly what he wanted.
8: He got it.
7: He's trending all over social media over this awful take. Just for him to watch a walk-off from the Cubs and get all excited.
8: Just for him to disagree with what he's actually saying just because it happened for the Brewers. Kyle and Bruss across ESPN Wisconsin. You know what? Walk-offs are boring. I'm just kidding. But we'll show you why they're not. We have evidence, by the way, that they're not boring. All right? This is true. Next.
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7: Yes, I want to be a piece of meat. 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
8: Kyle and Brust across ESPN Wisconsin. William Contreras hits a walk-off home run that excited everybody in the state of Wisconsin except for one person.
7: And unfortunately, I'm a teammate of this person.
8: Jim Rutledge, who subbed in with his co-host, Molly.
7: Now, why
8: Jim
7: would he,
8: and Molly.
7: Now, why would he go on somebody else's show, Wildy and Tausch, and make a mess and make a whole bunch of noise like that? You introducing yourself to a whole new audience, and this is what you're leaving? What's going to happen is, and when Tausch and Jason Wildy come back, they're like, don't you ever leave and let them get control of this damn car. Saying that nonsense. They show is trending right now. They weren't even there. Can you imagine that? You go and you say, oh,
8: I hope it does start saying Wildy and Tausch.
7: Yeah, it is. Our logo's attached to this. On Wildy and Tausch today, Jim Rutledge said.
8: Like he was a guest.
7: Crazy.
8: Guest host.
7: Yeah, he was a guest host.
8: 800-990-3776 is the Carbless Talk and Text Line. So Jim had said walk-offs aren't cool. They're not. They're just, you know, it's like, okay, it's not as cool as he said, basketball shot or a football play. I thought it, you know, it'd be interesting, you know. There's been some really fun walk-offs that the Brewers have had. Is this fun? CK, do you have fun for us? Can we confirm if it's fun?
20: I've got the fun that was last night.
8: Okay, yeah, fair to start with fun. Shame on me. We didn't even start with Lane. My bad, Lane.
21: The 1-2 pitch is a fly ball. Deep center field. Marcy's back. Track. Wall. Boy. Baseball. Wild Bill. A three-run shot. And the Brewers walk off the Marlins. And they break out the brooms in Milwaukee.
20: Yawn.
7: Could have did better. I don't know. That's cool. Fun. What else is on?
8: I don't know. Well, we got any other fun stuff? That wasn't fun.
20: Well, Ben, you alluded to there's been two walk-off home runs this year for the Brewers. We had some fun on Mother's Day with
9: World Baseball Classic star Bryce Turang at bat tie game. He got the Yankees
8: the moms,
9: in town.
8: Baby.
9: Of course. You got the pink ear on everybody.
1: Grisham is on the run. Grisham looks up, and there she goes. Bryce Turang walks off the Yankees.
7: You know, I hate to say it, but if they

0: played replays for the 15 minutes or so that Jim was talking about walk-off home runs, just straight replays of audio from the Brewers Radio Network or Brewers TV. That might have been better than having to listen to Jim talk about walk-off home runs.
1: Might to hear a montage. A montage of great things that make you happy, bring you joy, bring you great memories. You think Jim Rutledge talking about not liking walk-off home runs would be even in the same vicinity of 15-minute montage of all the great walk-offs?
0: He might like them, but they're not exciting. I don't want to misquote him.
1: Okay, that's right. They're not exciting. Yeah, I get it. He likes them, but they're not exciting. I get it now. Yeah, there's nothing exciting about it. I don't know why those play-by-play guys get so excited in their voice.
0: So this it's next one I play. Find fascinating is the fact that I remember where I was. I was in Madison at State Street Brats, just like it was just another summer day. And this is now the Brewers hitting coach. It's not like this is fun. This is
2: one ball and no strikes. Swing and a drive to right and deep. Get up. Get out of here. Gone for Daniel Vogelbach. He just hit a walk-off grand slam home run. And he has put the Brewers on the field, every one of them waiting for him at home plate.
1: Why do the guys even go to home plate to welcome them like that? It's not even fun. Like, yeah. You haven't seen a home run before? Act like you've been there before. Does that sound stupid and ridiculous? Because that's I we should send that to Jim so he understands how ridiculous it is. Sometimes, you know, we take a lot of swings here. We're going to miss a lot. This was a miss. Unfortunately, well, this is a trending around, you know,
0: sports. I do want to be fair to Jim. At Jim Rutledge on Twitter X, he had tweeted 7 minutes ago. The only issue I have with people being mad at my, quote, a walk-off home run is less exciting than a buzzer beater or a game-winning score in football, quote, is that people think I said it for engagement. My brain actually just works that way. It was a thought I had, so I shared it.
1: That's nice simplifying, explaining it.
0: He didn't I don't want him to be misunderstood either.
1: It doesn't matter. The fact that he even had that thought is weird. Some thoughts should be kept to yourself. I keep a lot of thoughts to myself. And that one should have been kept to themselves. There's a lot to talk about. Like, the Miz is pitching today.
0: The Miz is pitching today.
1: Freddie Peralta's back in town.
0: I know. By the way, the Miz is pitching today. Shame on me.
1: Yeah.
0: I got jimmed.
1: How'd you get? Oh, because Jim stole
0: them. Because Jim Rutledge said this on Willie and Tausch. We had to address it as to the K&B fam and get the perspective and the thoughts and share fun, exciting walk-off home runs that I didn't even let everyone know that despite that he did not pitch on Sunday before the All-Star break.
1: Been a while.
0: For arm fatigue, the Miz is pitching against Freddie Peralta.
1: Fastball Freddie back in Milwaukee.
0: Hopefully fastball all over the place today, Freddie, because all I care about is the Brewers win.
1: And maybe
0: if he comes back, Chris Hook's going to have him right where he needs to be.
1: Yeah, hopefully Freddie just go ahead. Freddie, you know what? Don't take the plane ride back. Y'all go ahead and work something out so you can just stay. we'll have you back here.
0: Old friend. Honestly.
1: Yeah, old friend.
0: You're not starting game one, bud.
1: Well, he's not. And he'll probably be dirt cheap at this point.
0: Yeah, they suck.
1: Yeah, defensively they suck.
0: Four plus.
1: He may not be miserable, but he's not happy.
0: But there's a lot of news, by the way. And I know that Kyle's been busy today, so I think he's missed one other thing. The confirmed news from Ian Rappaport is the Packers in standout defensive tackle, standout strong.
1: Whoa, don't do him like that when announcement is like this is coming. Don't do that. Standout defensive tackle, Devontae Wyatt. What?
0: 3-year, $57 million contract with a $20 million signing bonus again. Would love to know if the signing bonus is all the guaranteed money, but we don't know how much guaranteed money. The same thing happened with Christian Walker. We waited, and the signing bonus was the guaranteed money. It can be different, so did want to make sure.
1: Good for him, because you know what? Devontae Wyatt came in the league a little bit older. I think he was like 23 going on 24. So Devontae Wyatt, this This may be the only big contract extension he gets because he's already 27 years old. So this may be the one he gets. So good for him. So would that mean that it's a three-year extension on top of this year, or is it 3 years altogether because he was set to play out his fifth-year option?
0: Yeah. I think it goes into his fifth year.
1: And so it wouldn't kick in until the following year? So, I mean, if we lock him up for the next 4 years, that'd be great.
0: I think so. Don't quote me because I also am looking up the fact that Goody, you mentioned it. Goody loves his guys.
1: But boy, Goody loves his boys. His boys don't.

0: Can't miss game days when the Brewers take on the Rockies Friday, July 24th through the 26th. 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
1: This is through 2029, by the way, so it will be 4 years.
2: 4 years. Mm-hmm. The Milwaukee Brewers are doing it again. That was from Stephen Nesbitt, an athletic baseball writer.
1: Yeah.
2: That was four or five hours ago.
1: So
2: it was the most vague thing in the entire world.
3: I did see this, but I haven't seen it enough. It's been confirmed?
2: Not confirmed.
3: Okay.
2: All I've seen is Andrew Fisher, the AA star.
1: Is he got called up?
2: He tweeted sunglasses emoji and eyeball emoji.
3: Oh, wait a minute. Is him instead? I heard it was him. Yeah, that's what I thought it was.
2: If Andrew Fisher himself is tweeting sunglasses and eyeballs.
3: I mean, maybe it's that. Regardless of who it is, all these guys are studs, man. And ain't none of them getting traded.
2: But the Milwaukee Brewers are doing it again. Could have been I could have said 15,000 things.
1: Yeah, whenever you see the Milwaukee Brewers doing it again, did they make a trade to get somebody who they're about to whip up into being great?
2: Or just like, hey, they won another series despite not playing that well. They swept after getting swept at the All-Star. Like, they're back. Like, it could be a million things.
1: Did they go and, like, you know, make a move for Freddie Peralta?
2: So, if it's Andrew Fisher, if it's a trade, if it's Jesus Mata, we don't know. But the Andrew Fisher eyeball emoji and sunglasses emoji,
3: it leads you to believe that'd probably be one of the fastest that somebody would
2: ascended from.
1: He got drafted literally a year. Like,
2: just
1: a
2: got
1: year
2: moved
1: and a
2: to Double
1: ago.
2: A this
1: about,
2: year.
1: About a month. He got moved to Double A about
2: then
1: a
2: hit,
1: month ago.
2: Hit a bomb in his first
1: this,
2: game.
1: This is his. I just want y'all to understand. This is his rookie year of baseball for his first full season in minor league baseball.
2: According to sources, Andrew Fisher reposted that tweet from The Athletic. Again, no official reports, but
1: that'd be locking him up quick.
4: That's an official report
2: TMZ,
4: that happened.
2: TMZ Ben over here is putting all the pieces together.
1: I'll take it because that'd be locking him up super quick. He's been on fire since the World Baseball Classic where he was hitting home runs. Then he is going to be a difference maker for the Brewers.
2: Okay, so let's take a deep breath. Jim Rutledge doesn't think walk-offs are exciting. We played evidence that they are. Andrew Fisher might be getting signed to a long-term deal by the Brewers. Devontae Wyatt signed with the Green Bay Packers.
1: Can I just say, Andrew Fisher might hit 40 home runs across minor leagues, not just single A, but double A as well.
2: Yeah, he's been that is his first game in double A.
1: Having 29 home runs at this point is ridiculous.
2: Home runs, by the way, walk off aside, home runs are cool. But like, I think they're cool.
4: They are cool. Is it possible that a top prospect could be getting traded? And
1: no.
4: He's happy about that?
1: No, he's not
2: Hell
1: getting traded.
2: Hell no.
4: I'm just saying. We're
2: Dude,
4: around
2: we
4: the
2: got
4: deadline.
2: Jackson Churio, Luis Lara, and Cooper Pratt as evidence as to why the Brewers would do something like this for someone they would deem as untouchable.
1: Let me tell you, Andrew Fisher is untouchable based off what he's done over the last calendar year. What he's done, he's untouchable.
4: I want to keep all the options open. No, I don't want to crush hearts here.
1: No.
2: I want you to continue to learn how to become a Wisconsinite.
1: Yeah, he plays third base.
2: Or you
1: base.
2: Tell us what we should be thinking about.
1: Do you know what the Brewers are struggling at, just in general? But you know what he does? He plays third base and he has a power bat. I don't know the last real power bat that was consistent that the Brewers had at third base that was like a long-term third baseman. Aramis Ramirez?
2: Aramis.
1: No, I'm serious because Travis Shaw kind of had a plug and play a little bit in there, but like, who's the last third baseman that was here for a long period of time who could slug and was consistent and good?
2: What do you qualify as a long time?
1: Give me three to four seasons. 3 to 4 seasons.
2: Well, if that comes to your mind, let us know in the Carbos Talk and Text line, 800-990-3776. List is more. It's Kyle and Brust. I just shared a lot there. But we're going to break it all down together coming up next.
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0: 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The Rams just added Myles Garrett, a walking bat suit. They threw up the signal.
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0: Johnson, the Packers, and Devontae Wyatt have agreed to a 3-year, $57 million extension with a $20 million signing bonus, which led to Jason Wilde working hard, whatever he's doing, tweeting this out on Twitter X at Jason J. Wilde. Packers GM Brian Gutekunst. I don't think this is official title, but I like it. Chief contract negotiator Russ Ball have now signed four members of the 2022 draft class long term: Devontae Wyatt, Christian Watson, Sean Ryan, Zach Tom. The only players left from the 2018 to 21 classes. Can you name those players?
1: The 2018 to 21. Isaiah McDuffie. 2021, I guess that was Devontae Wyatt, wasn't he?
0: No, 22.
1: He was 20.
0: I just said that.
1: Oh, okay.
0: You weren't listening.
1: I was reading up. And then a year after that had to be Christian Watson.
0: 2018 to 21. I had said they have now signed from 20. 20-

0: 2022, Wyatt, Watson, Ryan, and Tom, who were the players before from 18 to 21 that are left on the team.
1: Oh, shoot. Is it McDuffie, Love? Is there anybody else? McDuffie and Love.
0: Very good.
1: There it is. Sorry, yeah. I was reading up on the contract. Okay. And the comparables.
0: Great, great, great. Wonderful. No, I just like Tucker Kraft is the next one that everyone's eyeing. He will be like he's next. There's no other options at this point. I mean,
1: we weren't expecting Isaiah McDuffie to get anything.
0: Sure.
1: A little small, a little some. Yeah, I mean, Tucker Kraft should get done. And, you know, we feel like we know for sure something's going to get done. The Packers aren't going to let him go anywhere. So I'd be interested to know what the numbers are and what it looks like. But at the end of the day, you can't let him walk. He's too big of a part of this, the plan for the Packers, too big of a part of this offense and what he can potentially open up for everybody else just simply being a threat at tight end running down the seam. And his blocking ability as well just makes him such a multifaceted tight end that the Packers have to keep him around. When you get a guy like that who's going to go into his prime, even though he's coming off an ACL injury, you got to lock him up. Speaking of injuries, all these guys are hurt, though.
0: Christian Watson?
1: Injured.
0: Zach Tom?
1: Injured. Jaden Reed?
0: Jaden Reed?
1: Injured. Devontae Wyatt? Injured. Like, all these guys are coming off injured. Tucker Kraft.
0: Well, and you had said to me, you know, I wonder what Devontae Wyatt would get. You said this while you were apparently not reading during the break, but reading during the show. You had said, I wonder what he'd get in the open market. And my thing for this is, I think the Packers have done a pretty good job, and this can come back to bite them, but if it's not like a injury that keeps recurring, right? You know, as long as that hamstring Christian Watson doesn't come back, like those reoccurring nagging injuries, as long as you've locked these guys up and their health for the most part, like people are going to get injured, but they don't have any more big catastrophic things happen, then they've made a heady play and hopefully getting them while they're wanting to get a deal because they, for their own security, don't know what they would get in the open market if they play through the season.
1: Yeah, and it seems like a lot of these Packers players are getting that, and that's the benefit, right? When you decide that you're going to take a chance on a person to be healthy, you get a little bit of a discount, and then also it seems like a lot of these guys just feel like they want to be in Green Bay, right? When Jaden Reed took the deal, he said, hey, I want to be here in Green Bay. So this is good for the Packers, and locking up the future is important, because when I talk about the guys that have been most impactful, these are the names that I'm saying. Even somebody like Isaiah McDuffie, who, yes, he's a special teams guy, but also the importance of him being your number three linebacker where he can actually come in if somebody else goes down. And there's a drop-off, but it's not a significant enough drop-off.
0: He's been there.
1: Yeah, he had to do that 90-plus tackles
0: last year. I know it's a new defensive coordinator, but, like, he's done this before. It's not like it's his first time.
1: He's a trusted dude. You know he's going to know exactly what he's supposed to do, and he's not going to be a significant drop-off. He may not be as athletic, but he's not going to be somebody they're going to continue to attack. He's going to make some plays. He's going to miss some plays. So the Packers, I give them credit for locking in the guys that have actually made a difference for the Packers.
0: And like we've talked about with the being hurt portion of this conversation, the other part of it is why he's getting the contract is when he has not been hurt. He's one of the most productive and disruptive interior defensive linemen that they've had.
1: Yeah, he's really good. When I look at last year's team, I think he was the second best defensive lineman that they had behind Micah Parsons. And when I look at the impact, like him and Kenny Clark was a little bit better, more dominant than what Devontae Wyatt is. But what you need from him is
0: in
1: his prime. Devontae Wyatt consistently was getting better. He was making a difference. He had 4 sacks last year. He is a solid contributor to a team that has big aspirations. When you add in the pickup that you had at Javon Hargrave, you add in the drafting of Chris McKellen, so you'll see exactly what he is, and then you add in hopefully a healthy Micah Parsons that can play anywhere on the defensive line. I think the Green Bay Packers are building for something very good this year and next.
0: We started the show by hearing from Jim Rutledge, who subbed in for Willie and Tao. She said walk-off home runs are not exciting. Cam the man! What's going on? You're on the Carbus Talking Text Line. Were you at the game yesterday?
1: What's happening, Cam?
2: I definitely was at the game yesterday. I got the whole Wisconsin Brewers experience. You know, we got out there, tailgated from 10 o'clock until about 12:30, got to our spots, and we actually got lucky enough through work, but we were up in the home run stands area on the right third base side, and I was like, oh, I see all the guys with the tarps off up there. I was like, it was like the bottom of the seventh. I was like, yeah, screw it. Let's walk over there. Let's go say hi. We go join them all. And my wife is like, all right, let's get going. Like, they're not going to win this. I'm like, you just wait. And we heard the crack of the bat, and oh, my gosh, the whole stadium got upright and excited. I'm like, it is amazing. It is electric. I can't say walk-offs are boring. They're electric.
1: Electric.
0: You were tarps electric. Off, Cam the man?
2: I was full tarps off.
0: What are you showing off?

0: six pack or beer belly? What are we working with?
1: My friends were making fun of me because back in the day, my nickname was Grizzly for baseball because I was hairier than the seniors back in the day. They were making fun of me because it looked like I was still wearing a sweatshirt. So that is what the people got to see.
2: Hey, it worked out. That's all that matters.
0: Cam the man, the grizzly man.
2: Cam the grizzly, hairy man.
0: Yeah, we'll work on that. But thank you, Cam the man, and for letting everyone know what they already know, which is walk-offs are exciting.
2: They're fun and exciting.
0: Very exciting. Who knew?
2: Don't let anybody from ESPN Wisconsin tell you differently.
0: Who are you referencing?
2: Jim Rutledge.
0: Oh, that's right.
2: Where was Molly at? What did Molly say? Did Molly tell how stupid he sounded?
0: She jumped in and she said, yeah, at one point.
2: Well, she was probably just like, yeah, let me get in. She better, Molly, if you're listening, girl, you better have went in on his behind. You better have.
0: I feel like we would have heard about it if it happened.
2: Or you going to get wrapped right into that mess, too.
0: I don't think he was going for that on the Carbos talking text line. Did he say the Wisconsin Brewers? I don't think I heard of that. No, the caller.
2: Oh, I mean.
0: I think he said he went up to Wisconsin for the whole Wisconsin experience for the Brewers.
3: Yes.
0: Oh. Have you done that yet, C-Cat?
3: Been to a Brewers game.
0: Did you tailgate?
3: Listen, we were running late.
0: Oh, my. It's always something.
3: We saw nine innings of baseball on
0: Friday. I told you just needed to go in the parking lot and just ask a stranger for a beer and act desperate, and then, they toss you a beer.
3: We saw a mariachi band. We walked through the dugout. They had, the front left corner of one of the parking lots, and we, danced along with that as we walked into the game. Got there as the first inning concluded.
0: Did you grab a beer from a stranger?
3: No.
0: Then you failed.
3: I instead grabbed a strawberry margarita ice cream. That's what I got.
2: Margarita ice cream.
3: Like a true Wisconsinite.
2: I like the strawberry margarita and ice cream. You're something else,
0: you're
2: man.
0: Weird.
2: Ain't nothing wrong. I mean, was it delicious?
3: It was delicious. I finished it pretty much as soon as I sat down.
2: Oh, wow. What a weekend you had, I'm sure.
3: It was a good weekend. It was a great time.
2: Any dances?
3: Any dances?
2: You know it.
0: You
2: all
0: know this bachelor party and dancers.
3: Dancers.
2: I think the Sugar Shack is in Lake Geneva.
3: I made a dancer joke to a very old, golf cart attendant, and he didn't like it, insinuating that he was the hired talent for our bachelor party, and he completely no-sold the joke, and I bombed. It sucked.
0: Bomb every time you open up your mouth here?
3: Yeah, kind of.
2: So he didn't understand the joke?
3: He didn't understand that I was insinuating that he was from a gentleman's club. No, he did not get the joke.
0: Well, Cam the man was at American Family Field, and I know Kyle wants to tell you about American Family Insurance.
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0: I just want to know what the hell is going on with the Milwaukee Brewers. The tweet about the Milwaukee Brewers are doing it again. Andrew Fisher reposting it and the AA prospect. What's going on? Somebody give me some news, please. While we're here, I need to know.
2: Madej's in AA too, so maybe he shot not
0: his... Andrew Fisher reposted what the writer from The Athletic said about the Brewers.
2: He may have reposted it for his boy. He's going to be their teammates now. They're going to be future teammates as well. This team is going to be so stacked, Ben. I've been trying to tell y'all for years now. I told you. And then Andrew Fisher got drafted last year, and he's adding to it. I'm telling y'all right now. And then did you see what the Brewers did last week? They got brothers now, Brady and Trey Abel.
0: Brothers?
2: They are brothers.
0: Brothers.
2: No, well, I don't know. They got some dark skin to them, too. So they could be brothers. I mean, they daddy got something in them as well. I believe he's the third base coach for the Dodgers. So, I mean, how fun would that be?
0: 2030 Kyle.
2: That's
0: all he thinks about. Next.
4: You're experiencing Kyle and Brust.
2: Eleanor Roosevelt and Franklin D. Roosevelt.
5: They were kissing cousins?
2: They were cousins. You know that?
0: But were they kissing?
2: What do you mean they were married? Yeah, what do you mean?
4: On ESPN Wisconsin and the ESPN Wisconsin app.
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0: Devontae Wyatt extended by the Green Bay Packers. The 2022 first round pick. And something's going on with the Brewers. We don't know what it is, but something's happening. We'll get to all that in a second because, C-Cat, you went to your first Brewers game on Friday, correct?
3: Yeah. Oh, yeah.
0: And Adam chimes in on the Carpus Talking text line. Ben said, be a Wisconsinite.
3: Okay.
0: Margarita ice cream? What the hell?
2: Yeah, I didn't even know that was an option.
0: I didn't even know this thing, too. Like, I mean, how do you find the weirdest things to be weird? And this is a bachelor party. Which, yeah. By the way, were there any, like, key moments at the bachelor party?
3: There were very key moments at the bachelor party. There was...
0: Because you made it sound like it's going to be boring as hell.
3: I had a great time. Just tore that house down on Thursday night. Met a Canadian bachelor party in town in Lake Geneva.
2: Did you thank them for the wildfires?
3: We did. We cooked them on that. That was very topical and perfect. Yeah.
0: Nice.
3: Uh-huh. Is that
0: honey cook? You burn hot.
3: Okay. Yeah, that was good. The green tea shots were flowing. The
0: green tea?
3: Yeah, green tea
0: you
3: shots.
0: You are soft as my daughter's poop when she came out of the womb.
2: Oh, wow.
0: Which is not very soft. Because it's tarry at first. It's the worst.
3: Wow, I didn't need to know that.
2: I think
3: you got experience.
0: Parents out there, you'll know what I'm talking about.
2: He could have just said Charmin. That would have been able to hit it for everybody. Very relatable for all.
0: It's me. I can't do it the right way.
3: The dazzling details. Yes. Just flowing the green tea shots, eating the burgers, introducing the crew to cheese curds. How baller of a move was this? When people were like getting the menus and they didn't really know what to order, before the waitress walked away, I go, hey, how about two orders of cheese curds for the table?
2: Ooh, big baller.
3: Uh-huh. Yeah, that's on me. Big that's on me spender. Right there. And everyone was giving me props for that move.
0: What about the groom? Did he have like one really big day?
2: How'd he do?
3: The groom is a big golf fanatic. So he was so focused on the golf. And then he let loose on Saturday night when we had dinner after the golf. Not the biggest drinker in the world. He likes to drink, don't get me wrong, but he's not known for throwing them back, not known for letting his hair down and, I don't know, showing up in the drunk tank the following morning. But for some reason, when all the golf was through, he said to us, I'm going to get drunk tonight.
2: Wait, that's what he said?
3: He said that before the post-round drinks came coming.
2: He said, I want to get drunk.
0: Yeah. He's getting married. He's a bachelor party. Tweet's thrown. Don't you go judging.
2: No, I'm just saying, that man don't get out much. I want to get drunk.
0: Sounds like he probably already had some in his system by then.
3: Yeah, he had a couple of on-course drinks in his system. And then I heard his order, which was a pint of Guinness and a double whiskey.
0: Power.
2: Oh, wow. That man.
0: You weren't lying.
2: Y'all left to go to a restaurant. He was turning up.
3: So that was, like, strong. And then he ordered that two other times.
0: Hell yeah.
2: Time out.
3: In, like, a 45-minute span.
2: So he had two pints of...
0: No, three.
3: He had three pints of Guinness and essentially six servings of the whiskey he likes.
2: Bro, he had to be dying. Had to be dying. After golfing all day and having fun on a golf course, he ordered... I'm getting full thinking about that.
0: Smoky outside, too?
3: Yeah, exactly. You're not getting much ventilation. I walk away. I'm designated driving, so I have the best meter of who is intoxicated, at what level. I'm very clear-minded in the situation. This is my designated sober day. And I walk away to, I forget what I did, for like 10 to 15 minutes. I think I saw someone and wanted to talk to somebody about something. And I come back, and he is forehead on table. My buddy has standing.
0: Well, I mean, this is my shocked face.
2: Yeah. Yeah.
3: It all hit him at once. Forehead on table. Buddy has right hand on like his back shoulder area. Looks at me, shakes his head, and is like, this is not good.
2: Who let him do this?
3: Everybody.
2: Why would y'all let him do
0: this? You were the DD. You let this happen?
2: Yeah, you the most responsible one. You say, hey.
0: He didn't puke or anything, did he?
3: Yeah, he puked.
0: Ah.
3: He puked.
0: At the table?
3: He puked at the restaurant.
2: Oh, my
3: God. For everyone
0: what you
3: to
0: mean
3: see.
0: At the rest? Like everywhere?
3: Let's call my buddy's name Buddy. Everyone's like, Buddy, we got to go. They closed like 45 minutes ago.
2: Stop it. No, you didn't. No, wait a minute. You not telling me. that the door was closed and locked for 45 minutes.
3: Yes.
2: And y'all were still inside the place. These folks is waiting for you to go. And before you go, you extend the time that they got to be there because your buddy.
3: Buddy.
2: Throw
0: your buddy,
2: throw
0: buddy.
3: Buddy wasn't moving. We go to pick him up and against his will move him to our vehicle. And it's just scattershot. Spray and pray.
2: What do you mean spray and pray?
3: Vomit.
2: Again while carrying
0: water carrying?
3: Yes.
2: Oh, I would have said leave him there.
0: I would have dropped his ass so fast.
2: Leave him there.
3: So that's So that was everyone's reflex.
2: Your boy.
3: So he goes, sits down on another patio table. We still got like 100 yards to get him into my car. I brought both
0: that,
3: my
0: that
3: cars
0: to
3: this
0: feels like
3: trip.
0: A mile.
2: Y'all should have sat him
0: dead
2: down.
0: Weight.
2: Dead weight. Throwing up, too. He got the puke everywhere
3: it's
2: on him.
3: Dark out.
0: It would have been a drag.
2: And he did.
0: That's a drag by the hands, I would say, the head.
2: I would say, come on, crawl.
3: He didn't even
2: Let's
3: get
2: go.
3: To bushes or grass. It was like on the patio.
2: Oh, no, on the patio. Now they got to wash and clean it at 10 o'clock at night?
3: Yeah, it might have been 11.
2: Oh,
0: you obviously left some extra money for the wrongdoings.
3: Yeah, the check was closed about an hour and a half beforehand. I wasn't in charge of tipping. I sent a lot of thank yous verbally, and you know,
0: You're a socially anxious fella.
2: Thank you. Don't clean up this mess.
3: I am terminally impacted by what people think of me. And
0: what'd you tell him the next day when he came to?
3: We told him that he knew he threw up. He didn't know when he threw up. So when he asked, what happened? Did I make it to a toilet? We told him he threw up in the car.
2: Nah.
3: And we lied to him. We didn't tell him he threw up in the restaurant.
2: Not me. I like telling you about yourself. Bro, you threw up not only in my car. You embarrassed us. You had quite the night. You threw up all over the restaurant.
0: I would have been getting pictures with him.
2: Oh, hell yeah. We would have all
0: He's
2: the
0: bachelor,
2: pictures.
0: Though. You don't want to ruin his night.
2: He needs those memories for the rest of his life.
0: Yeah, because you feel this anxiety now at the wedding. It's going to be like... Look at all these photos.
2: That's
0: Have
2: the best
0: seen the movie
2: part.
0: Hangover?
3: Yes, the credits roll.
0: And the pictures are amazing.
2: That's literally
0: but you
2: the
0: didn't
2: best
0: capture
2: part.
0: Anything.
2: The best part after it is when you get to the wedding and all the guys are talking about, y'all remember when?
0: Cameron Johnson, God, Buddy sounds like a great time.
2: Buddy is not, I don't want to hang out with Buddy.
0: Ken Johnson just tuned in. This story must be about out-of-state lightweights trying to drink like us.
2: Basically, gotta be. Dude, there's nothing worse than a grown human being who can't control themselves.
0: Acting like Weekend at Bernie's.
2: Yeah, exactly. I can't do it. I'm definitely the type to be like, I'ma stand there with you, but I'm not carrying you. And as soon as you throw up on me, I'm gonna say, bro, get it together. Like, look at you.
0: Oh, you probably be smacking the face like, I'm done.
2: We got to go. We got once I get puke on me, it's a wrap.
3: Yeah. So we had six people, a bunch of
0: Can you send Buddy this clip, please?
3: No, I don't want him to know that he threw up at the restaurant.
2: Buddy needs to know how big of a mess he was. I bet he went to, is he telling his wife his fiance how everything went?
3: We never saw him on the phone or anything at all. Like,
2: yeah, I ain't got a group text. We'd be like, hey, did you tell your wife what happened?
3: No, come on, Kyle. You on the phone during the bachelor party?
2: No, I'm talking about, I'm saying you guys don't have a group chat.
3: Like, yeah, for the bachelor party we do.
2: You're reminiscing on it.
3: It was a dark time.
0: It's not that, okay.
3: It was a very, very unfortunate situation.
0: Dave Marin says, oh, hell, as soon as Buddy would have woke up, I would have made him take a shot right away.
2: I guess on this bachelor party.
0: At
2: this age now, at 35,
0: but
2: I can't.
0: They're 27. That's
2: at 27, I would have did it.
0: 27.
2: At 35, hell no. I'm trying to survive this. I got a whole another day I got to survive. I got to get to work the next day. I got to slow down.
3: For some reason, we thought it was be wise for him to go in me, who was driving my girlfriend's car, and just us two solo, where he was passed out.
2: Ain't nobody
3: seat.
2: Watching him. Oh, that was
0: Does
2: stupid.
0: Buddy need to know? 800-990-3776. Mm-hmm. Buddy is the friend of C-Cat who threw up at a restaurant, and they told him that he didn't do that. They said he made it to the toilet.
3: Important context. He's the bachelor.
2: Terrible. Just terrible. Where was the best man at?
3: Best man was just as drunk somewhere else at the restaurant at a bar area, and he was oblivious to it all until we left.
0: Devontae Wyatt signs with the Packers. Something's going on with the Brewers. And C-Cat's buddy, the Bachelor, threw up all over a restaurant and they didn't tell him. Buddy needs to know. We're back in 2 minutes.
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4: And a lot has happened over the last hour that I'm doing my best to recap for those who are just joining us. Jim Rutledge thinks that walk-off home runs are not exciting. He said that in Wildy and Tausch when he was in for them. I don't care what he says. Wild Bill deserved every second of enjoyment. Trotting those bases, throwing the bat up in the air as far as he freaking could. Just like he threw the strikeout basically out of American Family
5: Boy,
4: Field.
5: Boy, he was mad, huh?
4: Toss them.
5: He said, yeah.
4: Devontae Wyatt agreed to an extension with the Green Bay Packers. Andrew Fisher is reposting and tweeting abnormally on social media.
5: What do you mean? You don't know that man's normal.
4: I went and looked. It's not like he's like.
5: So it's out of
4: he's
5: ordinary
4: not like
5: form.
4: Actively like saying stuff every day.
5: Something caught his eye.
4: Let's go to the Carbless Talk and Text Line. Our guy Corey in Chicago on Devontae Wyatt. Corey, what's going on?
6: Hey, what's up, fellas? What's up, man? I missed you guys, man.
4: Always a pleasure, Corey. How you feeling about Devontae Wyatt?
6: Oh, my God. That is very huge for that defensive line, man. That is very huge to go with Hargrave and that rookie McClendon. That's very huge for that front seven. Very huge.
4: Anything else on your mind? You just calling to check in.
6: Yeah, man. Hey, I can't wait for Packer football, man.
5: Yes, sir.
6: Get down with the Packers. Can't wait for Packer football so we can shut these bear fools up, man.
5: How's it been down in the Chi? You down in the Chi? You based in the Chi or you just from Chicago?
6: No, I stay in Chicago, man. I can tell you what the temperature feel like.
5: Yeah, what it feel
6: temperature
5: like?
6: The temperature feel like very delusional over here, this part of Chicago.
5: That's just a normal day in Chicago in the Chi, but they just got a little bit of hope.
6: I tell Caleb Williams fans, hey, man, y'all got a quarterback that's bad as Mark McGuire. He either hit a home run or strike out.
4: Yeah. Pretty solid. if McGuire hit a lot of home runs. Corey, you're the man. We appreciate it. We'll talk to you soon, all right?
6: All right.
4: That's Corey giving us the temperature of delusion.
5: Delusional, though. There's always a chance of delusion down in Chicago for the team.
4: I think Liam goes the other way in Chicago. Liam, you're up on the Carbless Talk and Text Line. Liam going once. Liam going twice. Liam sold. 800-990-3776.
5: No, hell no.
4: That was not on the air. That was in your ear. Ben Brust, Kyle Wallace, 800-990-3776, Carbless Talk and Text Line. Corey is very excited about Devontae Wyatt. Quay Walker, the other first-round pick, obviously moved on from. What I find interesting right now is Isaiah McDuffie. Because when we talk about the way that they've signed and locked in talent, it's a lot. Again, the Packers did bring some new guys in, some veterans, some older players. But the core of the team, you're going to recognize a lot of the core, right? They brought in some pieces, but it's very draft-developed. Keep your guys.
5: The studs are still here.
4: So, when I think about what McDuffie had to say about the Packers having all the tools, I think it's important that we take a listen to CCAT's not listening to me. Isaiah McDuffie. He's worried that Buddy is going to text him because he was listening to the show about how he outed him on throwing up at the restaurant.
5: You haven't heard about my stories talking about my bachelor party experiences, boy.
4: Here's Isaiah McDuffie.
7: What is it going to take? What is special about this team that will allow things to progress in maybe the way that they haven't in the last couple of years?
8: Yeah, I think we got everything we need. At the end of the day, it's just finishing, you know, getting late in the season, you know, just finishing those games when we are up on guys, just, you know, kind of just putting a nail in the coffin. It's the best way to say it.
4: Again, no disagreements from anyone. The head coach, the general manager, the fans, like anybody involved with the Green Bay Packers knows that this has been something we've heard. The debate that I feel is, Kyle, you've mentioned they've signed Hargrave, Zaire Franklin, like outside of the
5: Benjamin St. Juice.
4: Stop that.
5: Don't sleep on.
4: You ruined
5: Juice.
4: He's a backup.
5: May need him.
4: Anyway. He's not going to decide finishing. He's not going to be the most important key figure in finishing games.
5: They have an interception.
4: Jason Wilde has talked with us about this. And they emphasize takeaways with the ball king. They sucked at takeaways.
5: They were not bad.
4: You could emphasize finishing games. It doesn't mean you're going to suck at it. In my opinion, when it comes to finishing games, you got to, like, you can practice it all you want, but it's all about when the games are played. Like, you can practice it all you want. They practiced it last year, situational football. Every team does it. The difference is, are you going to get it done on Sundays? And finishing games, how'd they finish a couple games last year with the closer, Micah Parsons?
5: Yeah.
4: So, like, it's going to be huge for them to be able to accomplish what they want to. Jordan Love's going to have to be great in the fourth quarter. Matt LaFleur's going to have to be great with his timeouts, game man. Like, everyone needs to step their game up when it heightens up. And your, as I say, sphincter gets tight. That's when they need to perform. Everybody.
5: Yeah, the biggest thing that we have to understand that when it comes to finishing, finishing isn't about having reps in practice, right? Like, yeah, you can work on execution in practice and being where you're supposed to be and understanding read and reaction. But at the end of the day, finishing comes to having the ability. Finishing comes with the mentality. And the Green Bay Packers overall this offseason needed to find more guys with a mentality of you are not finna get past me. I'm going to make the play. Because you made a great point. The finisher was Michael Parsons. That's just innately, naturally in him. Michael Parsons is going to be gone for at least the first 4 weeks. Who is going to emerge during the first 4 weeks as the finisher for the Green Bay Packers? That's why it was so important for this offseason for them to emphasize we need to get more of a guys with an edge. We need to get guys who are a little bit more football savvy, understanding football versus being just great athletes versus Zaire Franklin maybe being a better captain of the defense. Getting somebody with experience with like Javon Hargrave to come inside, somebody who's played in big moments before. The Packers need to be able to finish, and it needs to be more of a mentality than anything else. And so that's why I'm glad that was the emphasis of the offseason. Now we need to see it translated on the football field, especially on the defensive side.
4: Because I feel like it's my duty.
5: Yeah.
4: Devontae Wyatt is important.
5: He is.
4: But the Brewers are 25 games above 500.
5: Oh, okay.
4: I need like an update sounder. I don't know if you have one.
5: Is there a big update here with the Brewers?
4: That will work. Call it at the K&B Fam Sports Desk again, I guess. As I mentioned about Andrew Fisher, the double-A prospect.
5: What did they say?
4: They didn't say anything. I just have more tea leaves for you to read into.
5: But
4: they're important. It's very important. So I mentioned his last five tweets, March 23rd, April 3rd, June 6th, July 6th. So about once a month, give or take. Give or take. He then today changed his... Or it didn't change. He tweeted a sunglasses emoji and eye emoji. Like, oh, because of the report from The Athletic about the Brewers are doing the Brewers things again. He has changed his profile picture.
5: Oh, in a Brewers uniform.
4: He is wearing a Brewers jersey.
5: Milwaukee.
4: There's been no official announcement yet. I am waiting to see.
5: Bro, if Andrew Fisher gets called up, even if he signs a contract, and we've seen the trend. You sign a contract, and a couple weeks later, you get called up.
4: But he skipped. I mean, skipping AAA has happened for the Brewers. We've seen that.
5: Bro, it's not even about skipping. It is so rare for guys to get drafted 1 year and in the majors the next.
4: But that's what I was going to get
5: to. That would be ridiculous. But the reason why I would have confidence that he can actually do it is because he played in the World Baseball Classic. And in the World Baseball Classic, you're going against some guys who maybe not be major league players. But you're going against major league type talent, and that didn't faze him. I think he's so hot this year because he got so much confidence in the World Baseball Classic this year. I think he hit like two or three home runs inside a World Baseball Classic. Like, I wouldn't count him out.
4: Trying to find his World Baseball Classic stats when he played for Italy.
5: WBC stats for Andrew Fisher? I'm sure not too hard to find, right?
4: Italy. There we go. There we go. Come on, come on, come on, come on. I like having this up for you. But, man, he's 22 years old.
5: Mm-hmm.
4: Oh, man. Mm-hmm. Again, I don't like when Kyle's necessarily right on everything. He was 5-for-14.
5: Mm-hmm.
4: And he had one home run.
5: His one homer.
4: He was tied for 5 RBIs with the team lead.
5: There it is.
4: Slugged just under, slugged 714. Again, small sample size.
5: It hit 357.
4: 4 games, 357, over 1,000 OPS.
5: Yeah. Played well.
9: So the latest development is changing profile picture to Brewers uniform.
4: I feel like that's big.
9: Is this a real picture or do you like edit it? Like,
4: bro, you can do anything.
5: No, it's probably a real picture because usually when they get
4: the
5: drafted.
4: The worst thing that could possibly happen, though, is he got hacked.
5: Well,
4: and then everything I said goes to crap, happens.
5: It'd be interesting. I mean, that if he got hacked, that would be very interesting if he got hacked.
4: Dr. Denver Dan, TMZ Ben is hard at work right now. I am doing my best right now to be on the beat on the Andrew Fisher what the hell is going on sweepstakes.
5: The changing of the profile is interesting. The hack would be even more fascinating.
4: But it's not the first. Who got hacked recently?
5: Rashawn Gary. Well, he allegedly.
4: Allegedly. That's what I'm saying.
5: I've never seen somebody get hacked and got his page back that quickly. Rashawn Gary didn't get no dang hacked.
4: Brian Windhorst fingers up in the air. Nothing has been reported, but damn does it feel like he's getting a contract from the Milwaukee Brewers. Come on. Come on, come on, Jackson Turio, Luis Lara, Cooper Pratt, insert Andrew Fisher. Not yet, but hopefully.
5: TBD. We'll see. You're very excited about this.
4: I am.
5: What makes you excited? Do you want to see him?
4: Bombs.
5: You want to see him get called up this year?
4: I think the Brewers are just super fun, man.
5: Yeah, they're super fun, but you do realize if the Brewers call up Andrew Fisher, there's just
4: Trust me, the rarity.
5: I understand
4: the rarity and depending on him in a big situation.
5: It's not even about how.
4: I don't want to say Kyle's 2030 prediction and not worrying about 2026 is probably more right. But
5: I like when you say I'm right, but it doesn't mean they can't win a World Series.
4: Correct. But it's also very exciting.
5: It is very exciting. I love thinking about the future because the Brewers have done exactly what small market teams have to do. You have to draft extremely well. Now they have this new trend in baseball where you lock up these really talented players early on. They're doing a phenomenal job in the Dominican, getting some players from the Dominican and Venezuela and getting those guys to get developed to get here to Milwaukee. So
4: did you go do any scouting in the Dominican?
5: Absolutely not. The only scouting I did
4: on your honeymoon
5: is how many things.
4: Matt Arnold didn't send you to go check out some ball?
5: No. Pure vacation. He was lucky if I watched baseball.
4: Not a true guy. Not a true guy.
5: Not at all. I took the time away. I did. And I enjoyed it. What a great place to be.
4: At least when you come home, you have some comfy stuff from sign-off.
5: Oh, absolutely. Just yesterday, I was sitting and relaxing, and I'll tell the story when I got disturbed and interrupted out of my wonderful rest on my wonderful couch. 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
4: I'm trying to relax, but there's a lot going on right now, and I'm trying to keep up with the Andrew Fisher social media changes and photos and profile picture that now shows him as a Brewer. That would be crazy. His jump from where he was at age 19 to 22, damn.
5: Yeah. Relaxed.
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11: an accident on 41 northbound, just north of North Avenue before you get to Burleigh. It is off on the right shoulder, so we got backups coming up from Mayfair Road to that point. Southbound on 41, backing up from before Appleton all the way to Capitol Drive. Southbound 43, also heavy from before Good Hope Road all the way to Bender, and again through the stadium, to the Marquette interchange. Westbound 94, delays from 35th Street to Holly Road, eastbound from the stadium to 35th. 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And checking the GMJ4 Storm Team forecast tonight, clearing conditions from storms, a low of 72. Tomorrow, less humid, more sunshine, a high of 84. 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
4: Jim Rutledge hosting for Wildy and Tao said walk-off home runs are not exciting.
5: Boo.
4: Devontae Wyatt signs an extension with the Green Bay Packers.
5: All right now.
4: Andrew Fisher's social media is changing quickly. There was an Athletic reporter that did say the Brewers are going to do something very Brewers-like. Andrew Fisher put out eye emojis and sunglass emojis and then got a notice like 30 minutes ago that he changed his profile picture to him wearing Brewers gear. For those unfamiliar, he hits a lot of home runs in the minors and he's had an ascension very fast. And by the way, The Miz pitches tonight.
5: He's back. He's back. How you feel about tonight?
4: I am watching as a... How many pitches? How deep can he go? How deep will they let him go? Right? Like, there was moments this year in which he literally looked at the dugout and said to Pat Murphy, like, shoo. He shooed off the two-time NL Manager of the Year to say, this is my guy, his pitch count was high.
5: So you think the Brewers at this point are going to put him at a pitch count each game?
4: I'm thinking 80. 80 to 90.
5: 80 to 90 now or 80 to 90 for the remainder of the season because we're thinking about postseason?
4: That's a great question. The wanting to see the Miz at all times in me says just now. But you're down Harrison, you're down Woody, you don't have the six starter thing going. They could bring somebody up, like Coleman Crowe had another good start in AAA. It's probably 80-90 the rest of the way. Like, there's going to be some moments where he's in the fifth and he's at 78. But if they have, like, a 4-1 lead, even though that's, you know, still, like, a high leverage spot for, like, Ashby and... McGill and Abner.
5: Yeah.
4: I think he goes out when normally they'd be like, all right, let's get him through the six.
5: I think it'd be smart for the Brewers because at this point now, I mean, you're talking about a team that already has 62 wins at this point. And to get to the playoffs, I think the Brewers, you're 30 wins away from guaranteeing winning, getting a playoff spot. And I would say maybe 35 away from for sure. I mean,
4: what are they, a half game back of the Dodgers?
5: No, I'm talking about...
4: I know, but I'm saying...
5: I think 90 wins guarantees you a
4: playoff. I know that, but also, like, you don't want to lose sight of the fact that you can get a top seed and skip the wild card, yeah, which we know is finicky.
5: So that would be something, but also the most important thing is, regardless of if you get the one seed or not, you want to make sure that your best pitcher is going to be available during the playoffs, because something the Brewers have run into, not their best pitcher, but their second best pitcher, and now will be in a... third consecutive year, is not going to be available for you in the playoffs with Brandon Woodruff. And so I think it's so important that the Brewers really focus on, we're going to make the playoffs. How can we manage to make sure that Jacob Mizorowski is still going to have some left in the tank? Because this is going to be the most innings he's ever pitched in a season, major leagues or minor leagues as well. And this is going to be the first time where he is the actual ace of the staff, and the Brewers are going to be trotting him out there game one and going to depend on him during the series.
4: So Kyle and Brust across ESPN Wisconsin, 800-990-3776 is the Carbless Talk and Text line. Do you think Miz should be on a pitch count the rest of the way until the postseason?
5: I'm saying absolutely.
4: Because here's where my brain goes when I try and figure out, like, again, this isn't the end-all be-all, but it's a starting point. I go to Potawatomi Sportsbook, and I look to see what's his strikeout prop. What's his outs recorded prop? What do you think his strikeout prop is?
5: For tonight, 7.5.
4: 8.5.
5: Eight now.
4: Minus 150. So you have to lay a lot of money and you have to get 9 strikeouts, and you're laying juice.
5: And so that's
4: so under 8.5 is plus 112. So if you and again, by the way, even if he does go 80 to 85 pitches, he still can get that many strikeouts. We saw the man get, what was it, in 95 pitches in the Maddox? Was it 13?
5: Yeah, I think it was 13. It might have been more. Oh no, he just only. Yeah.
4: That's my point, right? Like, even though he might be on a little bit of let's not make sure he gets fatigued.
5: He hasn't pitched in. I mean, but again, he hasn't pitched in a couple weeks.
4: So outs recorded.
5: Trying to do the math.
4: Very simple. It's by
5: 18.
4: 17.5 is the over-under.

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1: No idea. I mean, gamesmanship in July does nothing for you. But that's why I have no idea.
2: Maybe you're playing checkers and Pat Murphy's playing chess and you just don't know the long-term move.
1: That is true. And let me tell you, when it comes to baseball, I wouldn't even be playing checkers.
2: Adam McAlvey on MLB.com. I feel normal. I feel good, Mizorowski said. The rest was 100% good. I feel ready. In reference to Freddie, that will be fun. I want the best for Freddie. He's an awesome guy. I love Freddie, but he's on the other team. You've got to go kick his ass. That's my job.
1: Yes, sir, it is.
2: When I hear that, sounds like a man who's going to, you know, try and go as far as he can. It's up to everyone else to manage him.
3: If this game's in a spot where the Brewers don't need Miz to go long, let's say they break it out to where it's like 6-0, end of five.
2: But that's where I even said, like, even if he's if it's 4-1 and it's a spot where you still want him to get another inning, that's going to be the real question.
1: I don't even...
2: That's the question of, like, do you push it with him?
1: No.
2: To help your bullpen beyond just this game, but the next game,
1: unless
2: right?
1: he is pitching a no-hitter, I don't care.
2: But that's the thing. In your head need to say, even if he's pitching a no-hitter, the rules are the rules because it's not about the regular season. It's about the long game.
1: I mean, no-hitters is...
2: Now you want to make exceptions for your rule.
1: Yeah, no-hitters is special stuff. Yeah, it's special. I mean,
2: he's got a no-hitter in the seventh inning on 100 pitches.
1: Well, that's exactly. 100 pitches. So, I mean, there's obviously you got to weigh it out. But if he's got a no-hitter in the seventh inning, he's at 80 pitches, we're riding him out.
2: 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I got a high today off this.
1: I'm sorry, what?
2: I got a high tracking everything that's going on today.
1: I thought you said you got high today. I would say, okay.
2: I got a high.
1: Cheech and Chong over here.
2: Take it easy. Or not.
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6: A little slow right now on southbound 41 from just before Good Hope Road down to Capitol is where you're going to see those delays. Northbound, we've got a crash just before you get to Burleigh. It is off on the right shoulder. Delays coming up from Mayfair Road to that point. Now southbound 894, we're seeing delays from Oklahoma Avenue down and around the Hale Interchange to about 76th Street. Westbound 94, slowing from 35th to Holly. Eastbound, slowing from the stadium to 35th. And then on southbound 43, got a couple of patches of heavy traffic. One from Good Hope Road to Bender Road. And then again, you're back on the brakes from Locust down through the Marquette. 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Thank you, teachers. And checking the TMJ4 Storm Team forecast tonight. Clearing conditions from storms, a low of 72. Tomorrow, less humid, more sunshine, a high of 84. From the WTMJ Traffic Center, I'm Debbie Lazaga on 94.5 ESPN.
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0: TMZ Ben has nothing to report on any updates regarding Andrew Fisher, the Brewers prospect. Anything that might be going on there?
1: Is there anybody else that's buying into this narrative, like, online? So this is something online.
0: The post of him with the eye emoji and the sunglasses has 300,000 views.
1: Any legitimate person, like legitimate journalist, not saying you're not a legitimate journalist, but any legitimate journalist kind of?
0: I think that if we've seen this at times, relationships within the organization are important. If mm-hmm. they want to get something out, they might tell somebody, hey, like, don't break this until we give you the go. So that's my thoughts.
1: So then why would Andrew Fisher do any type of, bring any type of attention to himself if he's not supposed to?
0: I don't know. When Cooper Pratt got brought up? He was hugging everybody in the dugout. Like, it wasn't official.
1: Well, that's when he got brought up. That's not when he got the contract.
0: That's true.
1: He's not getting called up.
0: Yeah. I don't know. Maybe they're
1: come on now. Come
2: what
1: on
2: would you
1: now,
2: tweet
1: TMZ
2: if you got a contract?
1: Yeah, somebody got paid.
0: Money signs.
2: Okay.
0: If there was a money sign in there, then I'd be full go. Unless it was hacked. But again, there's nothing else to report other than what I had said. I want to bring this back to what we were talking about earlier as Andrew Fisher got in the way of him in his profile picture on Twitter being changed to him wearing a Brewers jersey.
1: Yeah. The team that drafted him.
0: Warren Sharp, who's an analytics guy.
1: Mm-hmm. Every time I see his name, I think Sapp.
0: Me too. I always think Warren Sapp.
1: Yeah.
0: Every time. The best QBs when losing in the second half.
1: Ooh.
0: This is ranked by EPA /dropback.
1: Estimated points, like expected type.
0: Yes. Essentially, if every quarterback in every situation, what are you expected? What's your expected value with you at that spot?
1: Points added.
0: Jordan Love, number two.
1: Ooh.
0: Stafford, Love, Knicks, Allen, Williams, Purdy, Mahomes, May, Prescott, Mayfield. You kind of get the gist here. Why I bring that up is because we had a conversation about finishing games. And my gripe has never been with

0: Jordan Love. My gripe has been with Matt LaFleur.
1: Mm.
0: So if Jordan's not the problem, is the guy, is it the old Giselle not no longer Brady saying my husband can't throw and catch the ball too? Is it on Romeo, or was it Romeo Doubs who dropped? Yeah, Romeo Doubs dropping a pass in the game against the Bears. Is
2: no, it,
0: on
2: it was Jaden Reed, Reed who dropped the pass. Romeo had a hell of a catch.
0: Is it Christian Watson not putting his body on the line over the middle on fourth down?
2: Mm-hmm.
0: Is it Matt LaFleur and time management is and game situations?
2: Kicker, make field goals that he gets paid to make. Yeah, that's what I've been trying to tell you and tell everybody else that is not a Jordan Love problem that we have. It is a supporting cast problem around Jordan Love that is the biggest issue, is that Jordan Love in that playoff game for the Packers against the Bears, he was putting the team on his back. And everybody say, well, what about the third quarter? Well, Jordan Love can't block. Jordan Love can't force guys to get open. So Jordan Love did everything he could do with his arm in order to will this team to victory. But unfortunately, everybody else around him failed him. So yes, when I see something like that, when Jordan doing well when he's behind, is I've seen it. I've seen him try to close out games and a defense collapse, and I've seen him drive the ball downfield and have the guys around him not step up and make catches when they need to. So yeah, I get it. Jordan Love is a baller. I've been trying to tell y'all this for a while. That's why he's my number six overall quarterback entering the 2026 season in the NFL.
0: So if Jordan's not to blame, who do you put the majority of the blame?
2: I put the majority of the blame on Matt LaFleur for not having a personality like a not his team not taking on a personality of being able to finish. And if Matt LaFleur, which we've seen him cry, not cry, but like get a little frustrated sometimes, get a little whiny on the sidelines a couple times, sometimes your team is a reflection of the character that you show on the sidelines. And I feel like Matt LaFleur needs to have this mentality about him that exudes the fact that we're confident and we're going to finish. He's not that dude. And that's the one thing that he's missing, is that he's not like a guy that I feel like they look at, they're like, yeah, we finna finish this game. And clearly after last year, after the Packers lost the last four games of the regular season, then lost the playoff game, clearly he couldn't stop the bleeding for this team.
0: I think you bring up a good point about the, again, no one's asking him to be somebody else, but if you're going to be the offensive guru, having confidence is something you can exude no matter what your personality is.
2: Yeah.
0: Right? Even if you're like the big alpha or the quiet, like you can be whoever you want to be and have that confidence show through whatever your personality is. And I think at times you mentioned the frustration on the sideline. It reminds me of like the most annoying teams and coaches that you watch in sports when the calls aren't going their way. And I'm going to talk about the Packers specifically. But like you see teams.
2: Argentina yesterday.
0: Sure. Yes. But it affects the entire game, and the fans start being like, oh, it's always this. It's always that. It's always the refs. It's always this. Like that needs to be gone. Cause you do inherently feel a little bit of that in tight situations with Matt LaFleur.
2: Yeah. I just want Matt LaFleur to be more consistent with what his identity is. We've seen in games Matt LaFleur try to put teams away. We've seen in games where Matt LaFleur took his foot off the gas. I want Matt LaFleur to just be consistent. Now, obviously, I want to see the Matt LaFleur that went for it on fourth down against the Detroit Lions in Detroit on Thanksgiving, because I believe that is the football team that that's the team that we can be, because you have a quarterback in Jordan Love that can put you in that position that you can trust, right? That is the key for me. And so I want to see this team be a lot more aggressive, because it would be a mentality. Because if you have the mentality, listen, fellas, you already know what it is. Like the Detroit Lions, though they had a down year, you know if it's fourth and one from the 50, Detroit's going for it. Like, you already know what Detroit is going to do. So I want the Green Bay Packers to have a mentality of understanding that we're going to put our foot on people's necks and we're going to finish teams. And finishing isn't just finishing games. Finishing is absolutely pummeling teams. When we're up by 10 going into halftime, we want to be up by 21 by the time the game ends. And that's one thing I feel like the Green Bay Packers have lacked. And hopefully when they talk about finishing, it is about...
0: Enough of Kyle. Update. TMZ Ben on the case.
2: Okay, what happened?
0: Sources close to the program. Madison Hayes, 24 on Instagram. Andrew Fisher has followed ESPN Milwaukee after we put out a clip of you and I discussing Andrew Fisher.
2: Oh, wow. On where?
0: ESPN Milwaukee.
2: Wow, he's all over social media. He needs to...
0: If he's following us after we're talking about him likely being the guy that they're signing.
2: Either
0: More tea.
2: Has somebody...
0: C-Cat, come on. Ben is on it.
3: He's got to call in.
2: Well, call in. Go ahead. 800-990-3776 to Andrew Fisher. Well, here would be... This would be a big one. What if somebody from ESPN Milwaukee...
0: DM!

0: DM him.
1: DM him, yes.
0: Send something. CK, you don't do that. You'll get in trouble. Tell somebody else to do it. Looking out for you.
1: Yeah, I mean, it is interesting. He is.
0: Yes, it's another tea leaf.
1: Or are they off today? Like, it's a Monday. They can't be off today.
0: When do they?
1: The Brewers.
2: You said off. Oh, the minor league off today?
0: We're not off, obviously. Is that what you're thinking?
1: Yeah. So where do Biloxi's Chuckers play today?
0: Are we looking up the same thing? You're on it.
1: Biloxi's Chuckers schedule. Let's see how much time.
0: 7:20 is the date today.
1: Okay, so shouldn't he be? He should be taking batting practice or something at this time.
0: Hell no! If I just got signed, I'd be like, you take batting practice. I'm gonna count my cash.
1: No, don't count your cash. You gotta earn that cash. The Biloxi Shuckers next game. Geez, this took me all the way to the start. Today's July 20th.
2: They have an off day today.
1: Oh,
0: he's got plenty of time to be locked in. He's following the news.
1: Hey, you know what? An off day means he got all the time in the world. Okay. Well, Andrew Fisher, if you're listening, go ahead and give us a share or a retweet on social media.
0: Press like on our post if you
1: He already liked are, it. Oh, he followed. He
0: press
1: followed.
0: Like on our post talking about you being signed to the Brewers if it's a potential that you're signing with the Brewers.
1: Because it could be him saying, all right, let me go ahead and follow all the folks in Milwaukee who are in sports because I'm going to be up there soon.
0: Hopefully he doesn't scroll down and see Jim Rutledge.
1: he's not one of us.
0: But hopefully he's listening because if you're not from Wisconsin, you probably know Palermo's, but when you're from Wisconsin, you definitely know Palermo.
1: Oh, I had Palermo's on Saturday.
0: And if you're trying to make magic out of whatever's in your fridge, don't do that. 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More amore. What's going to happen next? On the Andrew
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0: Gate.
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0: 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You have nothing to add? You're just waiting for me?
2: I'm just waiting. What do you mean?
0: We started the show with one of the worst takes ever in ESPN Wisconsin history from Jim Rutledge saying walk-off home runs aren't exciting.
2: That was terrible.
0: Then
2: make sure he doesn't make sure our new follow on social media doesn't hear that.
0: Then Devontae Wyatt signed an extension, very big. That
2: big time.
0: It's hard to find good interior defensive linemen in the NFL when
2: big
0: healthy.
2: Time.
0: He's a very good impact player for the Packers.
2: Look at him.
0: Athletic writer said the Brewers are doing Brewers things again.
2: We don't know what it is.
0: We don't know what it is. And then all of a sudden, Andrew Fisher, who's a prospect, who's now in Double A
2: at Biloxi, has off day today.
0: An off day. He's tweeting out a quote tweet to that with sunglass emoji and eyeball emojis. Then the next development was he changed his profile picture to him wearing Milwaukee Brewers jerseys.
2: Profile picture change is always a big change.
0: Big change.
2: It notifies people.
0: He then reposted the tweet from the Athletic writer. He then saw Kyle and I talking about this very situation and followed ESPN Milwaukee. Why would he want to know about Milwaukee? Why would he want to know about Milwaukee?
2: Maybe it's a place that he expects to be pretty soon, and sooner than a lot of us expect.
0: Now, there is no confirmed report for the record, but I just want you to know there's something brewing.
3: Ooh, hey.
0: It's not the first time that's ever happened.
2: No. Let's see what's brewing.
0: Yeah, it's in the song. It's one of their songs.
2: I mean, it'd be spicy and interesting, but for me, again, it to me, on the backside of it, is if the Brewers are planning
0: on... Is this poo-poo Kyle coming out?
2: If the Brewers are planning on calling them up, that just shows you, there goes your trade, there goes the deal you've been asking for. There it is. The Brewers are bringing up the young prospects that they believe have an opportunity to be a difference for this team and hoping they catch lightning in a bottle this year, one of those guys become a difference. Wouldn't it be incredible if a kid like Andrew Fisher signs a contract and then, let's say, 2 weeks from now, finds himself being the starting third baseman for the Milwaukee Brewers.
0: I don't know if I can see it happening that fast.
2: I mean, you may not be able to see it happening that fast, but you see him doing all these little googly eyes on all the social media.
0: That doesn't mean he's going to be called up.
2: If he signs a deal, he's getting called up. I just want you to, based off what we have seen, when Jackson Churio, he signed an offseason, he came up. Cooper Pratt signed it. He was up within 3 weeks. Within 2 weeks, too.
0: Yeah, pretty fast.
2: And so I'm just saying that has
0: been a trend. By the way, he has an opportunity with Sal Frelick going on IL.
2: Yeah, and these guys have been skipping AAA. The Brewers have had multiple guys in the past. Skip AAA. So I wouldn't be surprised if one guy in the Brewers minor league can do it. Even though we already have Jesus Madey, Andrew Fisher's been amazing over the last calendar year. What happened now?
0: Starting Freddie and have Vaughn at first, Bowers and right.
2: Starting Freddie?
0: A right-handed pitcher for the Mets.
2: Okay,
0: sorry, I did not explain that out loud.
2: Yes.
0: Well, in my head, I'm thinking, I just talked about Luis Lara and the opportunities he should be getting, and then you go with a righty at first base when you could have put Bowers at first and Lara and right.
2: Are you questioning?
0: No, I'm
2: Pat
0: just...
2: Pat Murphy?
0: I just... thought that maybe with Sal, might open up some more opportunity for the youngster that they brought up.
2: Maybe there's something through the analytics that they saw that this is what they want to do. I don't question anything.
0: I know. You're a sheep, and it's okay to be a sheep.
2: Yeah, I'm a sheep to Pat Murphy, yes.
0: I agree.
2: You said it with a negative connotation. Yes, you're a sheep. You said it in a negative way.
0: I did not. Yeah. Homer said it too. He goes, when it comes to the Brewers, I'm a sheep. And he said,
2: But
0: started buying.
2: No.
0: You can buy too.
2: But you called me a sheep in a negative way. I've already bought before. I have no problem following behind Pat Murphy because what Pat Murphy has done.
0: You're also a sheep to every team you follow.
2: Not 100%, no. I push back and I criticize.
0: And then I'm realistic. Every year the Packers are going to be 17-0 when you pick them each week. Sounds like a sheep to me.
2: I have them over 500. They have not disappointed with the over 500 prediction.
0: What does that mean?
2: That means I pick them every year to be over 500. They've only let me down once.
0: 2022?
2: Yep.
3: I have a quick question. What's the affiliate of the Brewers that Fisher plays for right now?
2: Biloxi.
3: Is that how you pronounce that?
2: Is that not how you say Biloxi?
3: Biloxi.
2: Biloxi? Is it Biloxi?
3: Biloxi.
2: It might be Biloxi. I say Biloxi. I don't know. Biloxi.
0: Listen. It doesn't matter. He's not going to be there.
2: Biloxi.
3: Biloxi.
2: I say Biloxi.
3: A lot of Biloxi.
2: Oxy, isn't
0: Biloxi,
2: it?
0: Biloxi, Biloxi.
3: I've just gotten a lot of pronunciations incorrectly in this position, so I wanted to take a little bit of,
0: We're not doing real journalism. Jim, Matt, or excuse me, Molly and Jim up next in Madison, Dam Sports Show in Beaver Dam. We continue on in 2 minutes. 94.5 ESPN, YouTube at ESPN Milwaukee, and of course, ESPN Wisconsin app.
4: Got some backups. 894 southbound. We've got the two right lanes blocked because of a crash right about at National Avenue. So those delays technically start from just before Greenfield Avenue down to the accident scene. Northbound on 41, slowing from Mayfair Road up past an accident just before Burleigh, all the way up to Capitol. Southbound is backing up from Good Hope Road down to Capitol Drive. And southbound 43, watch for the delays from Good Hope Road to Bender Road, and then back on the brakes from Capitol Drive all the way down through the Marquette to about Lincoln. 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This Wednesday, Road Crew takes the stage. Starting at 7, be there and enjoy the live music at the Bud Pavilion. And checking the GMJ4 Storm Team forecast tonight, clearing conditions from storms, a low of 72. Tomorrow, less humid, more sunshine, a high of 84. 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
0: He is Kyle Wallace. I'm Ben Brust. 800-990-3776 is the Carbless Talking text line. 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
11: The 1-2 pitch is a fly ball. Deep center field. Marcy's back. Track. Wall. Boy. Boy. Baseball. Wild Bill. A three-run shot. And the Brewers walk off the Marlins. And they break out the brooms in Milwaukee.
0: There it is. Found a way. A very exciting way to end the series in sweeping the Marlins.
2: Ooh.
0: Kyle's bored because somebody else was bored. This was Jim Rutledge earlier today filling in for Wilde and Tausch.
12: I think walk-off home runs are the least exciting way to end a game. I just saw it. Like, I've experienced a walk-off football play. Okay. I've experienced a walk-off game winner, a basketball shot, and I experienced a walk-off home run. They're all awesome. But the walk-off home run, like, it was just, all right, cool. I mean, again, it was like, it's a walk-off, but like, a game-winning basketball shot, there's nothing like that. And then a game-winning football, and I think it's because the games are more important, because it still was like, cool.
2: Cool.
0: Crickets.
2: Again, it's such a weird
0: It's just weird. It's just
2: a weird stance to have. Like, I would say one of the greatest plays in baseball is, yes, a triple play is something great. Seeing somebody strike out somebody in the bottom of the ninth inning, bases loaded, you're striking somebody out, you get hyped up. But a walk-off home run.
0: Home runs in general are sick.
2: But a walk-off home run has created some of the best moments in baseball. I think back to Prince Fielder, who to me was the greatest Brewer home run hitter I have ever seen in my life. He hit 50 home runs in a season for the Milwaukee Brewers. He hit a home run, and when he got the home plate, he jumped on a plate and everybody fell
0: It was
2: amazing. It's absolutely amazing. So to sit here and say hitting a home run that ends a game, walk-off fashion, is just like any old another day I've seen it before, is a ridiculous take.
0: Honestly, I don't need the exit velocity and the launch angle of the ball. I need the exit velocity and the launch angle of the bat. How high did it go? How fast did it travel? Because that was a launch from William Contreras as he threw the bat.
2: And, like,
0: and also, I love that he took a second to watch it. And he took a couple steps and was just like, I can throw this as far in the air as I want. And what are they going to do? Tackle me?
2: Game's over, series over. It's time to go. And so that
0: pack your bags, get on your flight, Miami.
2: That's exactly what it was. So that's why I just don't understand. I get it. Jim said it came to his mind. Well, I don't understand why anything like that would come to your mind. That has to be a hater in you. There's no way you watch any team that you love hit a walk-off home run in that fashion, and the thought that would come to your mind is, oh, I don't know why everybody's so excited. I don't know why they're celebrating like that.
0: Well,
2: that
0: doesn't make exciting.
2: Why is the crowd jumping up and down? Like, what is that? No, when you win, you get excited. But when you win in that type of fashion, it should be celebrated. And that's why I say we should be applauding William Contreras for the way that he walked the walk after he hit that home run and celebrated, because everybody got to

0: see him earn his opportunity to showboat.
1: Ron and the Key on the Carbless Talking text line says, Jim says they're all awesome. You're not doing what he actually said justice.
0: That's not true. No, it's not. He didn't.
1: Ron's a big hooper, so a big basketball shot guy.
0: Oh, is he?
1: Instead of using buzzer beater.
0: Is that why he likes you so much?
1: A big basketball shot.
0: That's why he likes you so much, because you hit a big shot?
1: Ron doesn't like me.
0: Oh, Ron loves him some Ben Brust. He doesn't let you get away with anything. Only somebody that loves you would not let you get away with anything.
1: Again, I think it would have been more exciting if there was a balk to score a run.
0: Oh, yeah.
1: I think that would get everyone going.
0: Everybody loves that.
1: Pass balls, even boring. Yeah, I mean, like...
0: Hit by pitch,
1: walk. I actually think a walk might be boringer than a balk. Because at least a balk...
0: A balk is interesting.
1: It's kind of controversial, and it doesn't
2: you point to
1: the face.
2: A walk is just like, all right.
0: Don't tell Jim Rutledge that.
1: Over.
0: Don't tell him that.
1: So even though I was joking with a balk might be a crazy way. I wonder how many games have actually ended in a balk.
0: Games have ended in balks.
1: No,
0: I mean, I don't know how frequent, but
1: easy with that frequent word.
0: I mean, every,
1: I guarantee
0: every year,
1: way less than walk-off home runs.
0: I feel like at least once, maybe not once a year. Maybe it is. I feel like the Brewers, maybe I'm getting runs confused with ending games.
3: The new age version of that is ABS overturns or pitch clock violations. Like, that's the new weird climactic finish.
1: Yes. It's almost as bad as, you know, I could even make even better argument against buzzer beaters. And by the way, mine was not a game winner. I tied the game against Michigan with the buzzer beater. Did hit the three in the overtime to win it. No big deal. But as somebody who has experienced a buzzer beater.
0: Did you know that, C-Cat?
1: One thing that I would make an argument for is in basketball now, the buzzer beater happens.
0: Mm-hmm.
1: 0.1 second is on the clock, and they got to go put it back. Yeah. You know what happens when you hit a nuke? The ball's gone.
0: It's over.
1: It's over.
3: And even if there's not 0.1 on,
1: football,
3: it's reviewing it.
1: Football, every scoring play is reviewed. Like, there's no reviewing if the ball hit the bat and it went into the stands over the wall.
3: What you saw is what you saw. It happened.
1: I guess, to my own argument, they can review home runs.
0: I mean, they can, but more than often, it's not getting reviewed.
1: Correct. I guess I was just bringing to the point that it makes it even more exciting and special because the moment continues and everyone can enjoy it. There's no emotional back and forth of, we got to look to make sure.
3: Yeah, in football, wait, is there a flag? Is there a flag? Please tell me there's no flag on the play on that game-breaking touchdown.
1: That's gosh. True. Even thinking, like, again, that just makes me think of not of a game winner, but of a play where... Jaden Reed caught an amazing ball. Flag on the play. Hold. Mm-hmm. He gets hurt.
0: Yeah, and we didn't see him for weeks. So.
3: In the World Cup, every cool thing that happens, you have to wait to celebrate because you're going to see that one dork on the sideline with the flag up for offside.
1: They can take a goal back in like a minute or two later into the game.
3: That too.
1: You could be playing the damn soccer game, and all of a sudden they go, wait. No goal. That's crazy.
0: Or goal and going back. Yeah, it is. VAR is something else. But, yeah, there's something to a walk-off home run that is really, truly just makes it so dang special. And to sit here and say, oh, one is better than another, that's fine. But he made it seem like they were boring. If he just said, like, hey, let's rank them, then fine. Let's rank walk-off. But he made it seem like this was boring. I've seen it before. Well, I've seen a buzzer beater.
1: No, before. He's done it before, he said as well.
0: I've hit
1: a walk-off home run.
0: My assumption is when he says,
1: I've hit a basketball shot.
0: I mean, I would love, Jim, go ahead, text in. I would love to know if he actually did this. My assumption was he had seen one before. It sounded like him. Because, I mean, walk-off home run, game-winning shot. Touchdown in the game, that would be amazing.
1: Alex and McGuanago, you're on the Carbless Talking text line.
4: So guys, I was listening to Rutledge today, and first of all, he's not even a Brewers fan. He didn't seem to even like baseball, so he's complaining about a walk-off and acting like it's all ho-hum, understanding that he just doesn't even care.
1: Well,
4: like,
1: he's a Cubs fan for the record.
4: Well, he is, but to say, like, I'm happy for my friends who are Brewers fans, like, it's such a weak take. First, I mean, at altogether. But then think about what walk-off you usually see in football. It isn't a touchdown. It's usually a field goal. You want to talk about the most boring way to end a game, it's a field goal. That's a boring way to end a game. I will take a shot at the end of a clock in the NBA. I will take a walk-off 10 times out of 10 over a field goal to end a game. Just saying.
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6: Make sure you drive safe. I hear the blinker.
0: Well, he got SBS telling everybody on the road what he's doing.
6: No.
0: That is safe.
6: And also, the football thing is so valid because it is one of the more fascinating things that we love this barbaric game and love it. Like, absolutely love football. And you could go the entire game beating each other up, getting injured, and some scrawny little kicker is going to decide your fate.
0: All right, now, let's not call.
6: They're in comparison to the rest of those guys, well, yeah, I don't care if they're strong or not. They're not strong.
0: They're
6: like
0: not
6: the NFL player strong.
0: They decide more games than others. It's very rare that you got 4 seconds left on the clock and you're calling a play to try to score a touchdown that's gonna win the game. It's rare that you're down 4 and you're scoring with no time left on the clock.
6: Unfortunately, that did happen to the Green Bay Packers.
0: That was an overtime where they walked off.
6: Yeah.
0: So, when you get to overtime, then yeah, those can become walk-offs. But like I'm talking about like no time left on the clock type thing. Cause that was when Keyshawn Nixon got burnt, there was still time on the clock. It was just the game was over because they scored a touchdown.
6: And think about how rare, like the only example I can think of in the top of my head and from going back, Rasul Douglas's pick against Arizona.
0: Mm-hmm.
6: Like, has there been anything else that's ended the game with a score?
0: He had a pick six to end the game in the playoffs?
6: I think it was to end the game. He picked somebody off.
0: And then it was over.
6: It was over. So it wasn't even a score. So I'm like, it was a turnover.
0: Because I will say, one of the greatest ends to a game is the Green Bay Packers versus Seattle Seahawks way back in the day when Al Harris got the interception that ended the game.
6: Obviously Richard Rodgers.
0: Yeah, well, that was great, too. But the pick six to end the overtime game was phenomenal. Absolutely phenomenal.
6: Again, now I'm like, we're trying to see if Jim actually has like an actual point.
0: Well,
6: I don't think there is. I thought of that initially, but I like to do my due diligence here.
0: When it comes to, here's where Jim's not right. Jim trying to say that it's just a normal play is where he is wrong. Now, ranking what's more exciting, I will say the Hail Mary with Richard Rodgers is
6: But more that's memorable. Even more rare.
0: Yeah, it is.
6: Like that you can't put it in a bucket.
0: That's why I'm saying that now. So Jim's...
6: Or in this bucket of our conversation.
0: Yeah, but Jim's whole thing was, I see it before. I've seen it. It's more frequent. So it's not as exciting, which I disagree. I think it is very exciting, especially the way they celebrate.
3: Everyone in AFM was wishing for one thing to happen when Contreras was at plate. And it happened. And
0: sure
3: they paid
0: did.
3: A ticket to be there, and their wishes came true. I'm not hearing any minimalization of that walk-off home run versus other sports' walk-offs.
6: Kick, punt, return, touchdown to end a game from Jordan? I think that'd be electric.
0: Who's but Jordan?
6: On the Carbis Stock and Touchdown.
0: Kick, punt? What? Wait, you said kick. Oh! I thought you were saying, I'm thinking like you said a player. I'm going to say, who?
6: No.
0: Got it. A touchdown in. That's the Green Bay Packers got into the playoffs with Deshaun Jackson
6: mm-hmm.
0: had the punt return for a touchdown for the Eagles.
6: That was a nasty one.
0: It
6: too.
0: Was fantastic.
6: Ben Bruss, Kyle Wallace reacting to Jim Rutledge's hate towards walk-off home runs being exciting, which Bill Contreras, again, that bat throw, velocity, exit velocity, launch angle, all were amazing on the home run, but also the bat throw. Kyle, I need you to tell us about all the customized things in your world because you got a lot of them.
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6: C-Cat did some great work. He's got Pat Murphy on how they're going to be using Jacob Mizorowski moving forward. That will help give some more clarity as to what Kyle and I talked about earlier in the show. Murph on Miz. Next.
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7: We've got a crash on 41 northbound just before Mayfair Road off on the right shoulder, and that's making for some delays from Mayfair Road all the way up past that point. You'll see more delays north of Capitol Drive up towards Silver Spring. Southbound, you're seeing backups from Good Hope Road all the way down past Capitol Drive. You're back on the brakes from the Zoo Interchange all the way down to about National Avenue, where the two right lanes are blocked with a crash there. So give yourself tons of time. Westbound 94, backing up from 35th Street to Holly Road. And then on the eastbound side, slowing down from 164 to Highway F, back on the brakes from Holly Road to 35th. 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And checking the TMJ4 Storm Team forecast tonight, clearing conditions from storms, a low of 72. Tomorrow, less humid, more sunshine, a high of 84. From the WTMJ Traffic Center, I'm Debbie Lazaga on 94.5 ESPN.
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0: 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Yes, today is 5 years since the Bucks won their first championship in 50 years. Hear conversations with Chris Middleton, Bobby Portis, Brooke Splash Lopez, and more, plus a never-before-told story about Giannis Antetokounmpo and his rehab schedule to get back on the court in time for the NBA Finals. 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
6: Kyle and Brust across ESPN Wisconsin. Ben Brust, Kyle Wallace. You, the K&B fam. As promised, C-Cat's going to deliver like he always does. He said he had some good audio from Pat Murphy talking about Jacob Mizrowski.
21: Just read the quote as C-Cat.
0: I don't think he has a rest.
21: Pat Murphy said what about Jacob Mizrowski?
3: I think we have to build him back up and make sure we do it in a mindful way.
0: Build him back up? Damn.
21: That's
0: this language they're using around him makes it seem
21: scary.
0: I was scared when they first said, you know, fatigue or whatever, and he needed some time. And now the way Pat Murphy's addressing build him back up, I get it. He was 2 weeks, but it wasn't like he'd been out for a month. He wasn't on the...
21: I was on to something.
0: Okay, what's the update?
21: Jacob Mizrowski and Pat Murphy.
0: I'm lost now. I don't know you're talking about now.
21: We went through, as we were discussing, if you think that he should be on some type of pitch count that the Brewers keep him on.
0: Absolutely,
21: to prepare
0: yes.
21: for the playoffs.
0: Yes.
21: So I said, here's the strikeout number at Pottawatomie Casino Hotel. Here's the outs recorded number.
0: Did it move?
21: Outs recorded since Pat Murphy has talked.
3: Whoa.
21: Off the board.
3: No!
21: And I said, if you think that they're going to be mindful, then use mindful, but if you're going to think about his pitch count, then under some value at the plus money. And over 8.5 was -150, now down to -140.
0: Mm.
21: So the money's coming in on people thinking it may not be your typical.
0: You think they listened to us and went to Pottle? Yeah, just say that.
21: Yeah.
0: Pottawatomie Sports.
21: Yeah, we moved the book.
0: We moved
21: the book with look, all of the K&B fam heading over there.
0: Look at us. Look what we did.
21: No, but like it speaks to the fact of our conversation. Again, I would have loved to heard from Pat Murphy. Not the raggedy like fake version.
0: Are you mad at him because the audio was bad? What are you supposed
21: to do? No, him trying to pretend to be Pat Murphy was horrible.
0: Do you know how Pat Murphy sounds?
3: Try to be mindful. Build him back up in a responsible way.
0: I don't even know what to say. You're not a good impersonator, are you?
3: That's for you to
21: He's
3: decide.
21: He's a big stand-up comedian guy.
0: What? No, he
21: is. Loves stand-up comedy.
0: No, he does not.
21: No, you're a fan of stand-up comedy.
3: Yeah, big fan.
0: Who's your favorite comic?
3: It rotates
0: Top
3: a little
0: three.
3: Bit.
0: Top three.
3: Gillis is great.
0: Okay.
3: Gotta say, Louis C.K. is a top. Chappelle's up there.
0: Yeah, Dave Chappelle. He's hilarious. Yes.
3: Okay, that's why he's a battle for third.
0: Battle for third, I'll put him in front of Shane Gillis.
3: I like Matt McCusker.
21: Tweets their own.
0: Who's Matt? He's the one who got his teeth done.
3: I don't think so.
21: Anyway, you did a bad Pat Murphy. You like stand-up comedy. You need to work on it if you're going to make it in that career.
3: I don't need to be the impression guy.
0: He's not making it in that way.
21: We'll leave that to Jesse Nelson.
0: You ever seen Jamie Foxx before stand-up?
21: Stop.
0: I'm trying to see his range. Kevin Hart. Cat Williams.
21: Cat's funny.
0: Cat's hilarious.
3: Chris Rock.
0: Eddie Murphy. He's a little bit too old.
21: Do you like any white comedians?
0: I do. What's the one?
3: Matt

0: Rife.
1: Matt, that's the guy who got his teeth done. Matt's funny. I like Andrew
2: Fisher.
1: I do like Andrew Fisher. There's another Andrew comedian.
2: Yeah. Come at him.
1: What do you mean?
2: All your biased answers.
1: What do you mean? No, I like all comedians.
2: Dan and Sheboygan, you're on the Carbless Talking Text Line. Get us back on track.
1: Scholes.
3: Good afternoon, gentlemen. Do you think a change of pace could be exactly what someone like Freddy Peralta could need? Because the Brewers, they don't need Cy Young Freddy Peralta. They just need someone to eat up innings, because if they keep Chad Patrick and Ashley in the bullpen and avoid having them be spot starters, I think that kind of preserves an advantage that they might have. When you go with Ashby, Patrick, Uribe, and McGill, I think they've got some pretty good arms in the bullpen. And even if Peralta, if you throw away his best two starts and his worst two starts, I think his ERA is that bad. And the Mets are just a dumpster fire. He probably just has a change of pace and getting back to the friendly confines of familiar pitching coaches and get some adrenaline back in the race. I think a little change could do him a world of good.
2: I don't think anyone's going to disagree that a change of pace would be good. Do you want to take that contract on?
4: Whose contract?
2: Freddie's.
4: He's making what? $8 million? He's not making a lot of money this year. They didn't give. They didn't give him. There's no. They signed him. They traded him.
2: Yeah,
4: and
2: but
4: he only
2: want,
4: had 1 year. Yeah, I'm not worried about.
2: Do you want
4: $4
2: to be a part of the Brewers for the next however long?
4: No, he's. You would just get. He's a rental. He's a very inexpensive rental, and what makes Freddy Peralta so appealing to the Brewers is that there's familiarity there. He's good. He's been around the Brewers, and they know exactly what they're going to – well, they have expectations, and it's like he's coming home. This is his home. He was with the Brewers. He's been gone for a couple months. It's like a kid who decided to go to another
2: college.
4: Oh, damn,
2: I forgot. $8 million and then unrestricted.
4: Yeah, he's going to be a free agent. Maybe it might be in his best interest to come back to Milwaukee.
2: To pitch well again and try and earn a contract.
4: Yeah, because it.
2: Do it all over again?
4: Because it has been miserable.
2: The open market's not going to be what it was.
4: It is not going to be.
2: As it was when he started game one of.
4: He was the opening day starter.
2: NLDS, NLCS.
4: Hell, game one of 2026 when he was the opening day starter for the Mets.
2: No, I know. I'm saying in his best year, arguably, there's no downside because he's going to be cheap. The Mets will take anything.
4: Yeah, at this
2: they
4: point,
2: they suck.
4: Now, getting a good prospect, just getting one little prospect that has potential. I mean, you're talking about a top 25 prospect for Freddy Peralta at this point.
2: My brain forgot they traded for him.
4: Who?
2: That's
4: Brandon Sproat and Jet Williams. The guys have not been contributing to the roster who they got for him quite yet. I mean,
2: Sproat. You want Jet back?
4: I wouldn't even give him Jet back.
2: Give him
4: Jet. Y'all want Jet? Hell no. Y'all going to have to throw in another prospect. Y'all want Jet back.
2: And you got to give us cash too.
4: Yeah, to pay for this contract. But no, I would really welcome Freddie here, because I do think that Freddie would be a much better pitcher with the Brewers than what he is.
2: And by the way, as Dan said, if you throw out his best and worst starts, he's not as bad as it showed. Their defense sucks.
4: It's not good.
2: It's abysmal.
4: I got to see a start with Freddie Peralta, and I'm watching the defense. I'm like, oh my gosh. Like, they're making mistakes.
2: It's the Mets. They suck.
4: No, they're just not. They're not very good. And so I do believe that Freddie would feel comfortable back at home, and he'll be fine here. So I would love for the Brewers to make that trade.
2: Life comes at you fast, huh?
4: Yeah, it does.
2: Peralta will be seeking a contract similar to Max Fried's 8-year, $218 million deal.
4: Good luck. I mean, good luck. Freddie might be finding himself to get a prove-it deal next year, because Freddie is he 29? 30?
2: Again, it doesn't matter. It would be perfect at the right price. Perfect at the right price.
4: He's 30 years. I'm talking about Freddy Peralta for himself. Poor guy.
2: That's what I'm saying. I don't care about Freddy Peralta for himself. I care about if he were to
4: be. That's crazy. You ate fastball. You was yelling fastball Freddy all last year. Now it's like, I don't give a dang.
2: No, it's about what he can do for the Milwaukee Brewers.
4: Mm-hmm.
2: Doesn't mean you don't like the guy or root for him. I don't care how much money he makes after this.
4: No, I'm not super concerned about that. I hope he makes as much money as possible. But I will say, I would be happy for Freddy Peralta to come back to Milwaukee. I think it'll be great for the Brewers, because we know exactly the potential that he has. He was the ace of the staff last year.
2: If Harrison healthy, he'd probably be behind Harrison.
4: I would probably have him number two, just because he's been there before. I mean, that's a good 1-2-3. You're talking about 1-2-3. That's a good 1-2-3.
2: It's good, not great.
4: I mean, you know Freddie in the playoffs. I mean, he's going to have an inning.
2: Freddie's going to have his
4: – he's going to have an inning.
2: 85 pitch, 4 2/3. Is he going to get out of the fifth inning?
4: Yeah, but
2: type game.
4: But you know, he may make some magic happen and get out of there with only two runs, and you'll feel good. You'll still be in the game.
2: A little scary.

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4: We do have a bit of a backup right now on southbound 894, technically starting around Blue Mound Road down through the zoo to about National Avenue. Well, we did have an accident there that was blocking a couple of lanes. That accident has been taken care of. It's been cleared, but those delays are still working themselves out. It's also affecting your ride on eastbound 94 from just west of Highway 100 all the way through the zoo as well. Also, eastbound 94 backing up from just east of Highway 16 to Highway F, and of course, your usual backups from 68th Street to 35th. Westbound's backed up as usual from 35th Street to Holly Road. And then on southbound 43, watch for backups just right past Good Hope Road. And then you're back on the brakes from Keefe all the way down through the Marquette and on the brakes again from about National Avenue down to about Lincoln. 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And checking the TMJ4 Storm Team forecast tonight. Clearing conditions from storms, a low of 72. Tomorrow, less humid, more sunshine, a high of 84. 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
4: Joint pain is awful when you're the person who's fighting through it, but I'm betting you're not the only one affected by it. 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All right, C-Cat, what do you got?
3: Barely keeping Kylan Brust on the air.
5: You decided to marry her. You decided to put the baby inside of her.
4: I love the NFL.
3: And somehow still finding time to judge the world around him.
6: You poked the bear. This looks delicious.
3: With C-Cat, this is catastrophic.
5: There it is.
6: Yeah.
5: I like that.
6: Yeah, you want to keep it that way?
5: Yeah. Well, you got two different
4: music. Music still playing. Very good. Good job.
5: He a little rusty.
6: I got a compliment from Kyle and it threw me off guard. That's all.
5: Wait, do I not give compliments?
6: I mean, you give them, but they always come with like a addendum at the end.
5: Man, I don't know. I
4: got
5: to find
4: that.
5: A way just to give people compliments without telling them truly how I feel, like all of it.
6: All right. There's a situation that happened in Kansas City that might be most people in this room's worst nightmare.
5: Yeah. I want to talk. Have you heard about this?
4: Mm-mm.
5: Oh, get ready, buddy.
6: No, you know what I'm going to talk about?
5: Come on now. You know, I know all the little pop culture and trending topics. This one was crazy.
6: Firefighters in Kansas City were forced to cut apart a porta potty after a man somehow became trapped beneath the seat in a rescue. The video is going to play.
4: What do you mean beneath the seat?
5: Beneath the seat.
6: Like,
5: go ahead and
6: where
5: watch
6: all
5: it.
6: The stuff goes beneath the seat in the porta potty.
5: You got to go to YouTube for that. This, you got to watch.
6: It's on YouTube right now. He's sitting there underneath begging for some help.
4: How did he get down there?
5: He's a skinny person.
6: He fell in.
5: You ain't never heard of somebody. Have you never told your child you may fall in?
4: Oh, he fell in?
6: He fell in.
5: He fell into the porta potty. But how did he fit in there? Like, what? He must be a little person to fit in there like that. There ain't no way a person over the 5 feet is able to fit inside of there. He was swimming in the pool. Like, there is not a shower I would be able to take. To be able to get that. I would cut my dreads off. I would cut all my dreads off. I would go bald. I would look like Michael Jordan. I have to be. You sitting there, I'm just walking around. I'm just,
4: bro, like,
5: what is that smell?
4: How long was he in there?
5: It had to be long. They called the fire department. They weren't on site. Fire department ain't showing up in 2 minutes.
6: He got hosed down by the fire department afterwards, so

0: I guess it's good the firefighters were there. Yeah.
1: They were, he, the thing is, they're like, can you get up? Get out. And like, it's just, unbelievable. If I was, my friend's a firefighter, I got to ask him, bro, what would you do in this situation? I'm not like giving,
2: he E. coli, norovirus.
1: He's swimming in all of that.
2: Bacterial infections.
1: All of that. Can you imagine he reached his hand up to try to get you to help him up?
0: Is that like the
2: methane
0: worst?
2: And hydrogen sulfide?
0: Like, the worst case scenario you think when you're kind of unfortunate enough to have to use a porta potty is what? You forget to lock it and someone opens the door on you and it's embarrassing, right? This is the new worst thing that could happen to a porta potty is that you get swallowed by said porta potty.
2: I don't know. I couldn't fit in a toilet, so
1: I don't know how he fell in a
0: porta potty. Well, I feel like if you are kind of zoned out and the toilet seat isn't down, you know the age-old adage where you fall into your own like home toilet because the seat is up? I feel like that's possible. Depends on how agape the mouth of the toilet is.
2: Yeah, I don't like the way you said agape.
1: That is...
0: If it's a wide toilet, you got to be accessible for all size of bums, no?
1: Bro, you know how messed up my back would be making that fall into the toilet like that at this age? Like, just plop.
2: Yeah, but you're like, worried about a the fact that he disappeared underneath, like...
1: He disappeared.
2: That's what I'm saying. I get like maybe if the seat's up and you fall in, you can get yourself out. It's still going to be the worst thing in the entire world.
0: No, he's like... Spelunking, climbing through a cave of a porta potty to get out.
1: Is there a worse place to get like trapped? Like where you actually survive? Like, yeah, I don't want to be trapped underwater.
2: I've heard of someone being trapped in the airplane bathroom, like a tight one, for a 2-hour flight.
0: They just pound the door.
2: They couldn't get out.
1: How couldn't they get out?
2: I believe this was Tom Waddle of ESPN 1000. He was flying out to Bristol when he used to do NFL Live. And he got trapped in the bathroom.
1: They couldn't open it? Why could they not open it? That would have broken.
2: I don't know.
1: That door would have been broken. I'm not in a bathroom.
2: So for two hours. Is that worse?
1: No, this is worse. This is worse. I would rather do that. But I would break the door down.
2: But what if you couldn't break the door down?
1: Bro, there's
2: if you couldn't break the door down.
1: Yeah, I would take that because then I would just sit there.
0: Yeah, just sit in the toilet.
2: Sit in those nasty airplane toilets.
1: You're sitting on a nasty airplane toilet. You're not sitting in the poo.
2: All right. What else you got?
0: I went to a bachelor party this weekend, my first ever bachelor party. So
1: how would you rate it?
0: I actually was asked this by my girlfriend when I got home yesterday.
1: Ooh, that means it must have been bad. She said, "Well, how would you rate that, honey?"
0: The premier day went to a. Unbelievable destination golf course, top 10 in the country. That was a 10 out of 10. There's some stuff sandwiching it that didn't go as planned, i.e. the bachelor throwing up at dinner and having to deal with that, as we discussed earlier on in the show. Go back on the podcast, Kyle and Bruss, to hear that discussion. I would say all in all, 7. Seven of a 3.5 day bachelor party.
2: That's horrible. Let's get to Brian Block. That's depressing. Brian Bulaga is going to join us before the Homer Hour. Don't go anywhere.
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0: And I've talked about Argentina flirting with near disaster at every turn. And it feels like the final is when it finally came back to bite him, no pun intended. And as great as Messi is, you hate to see him go out the way that he did without really having a chance to influence the game, not having the touches that you would expect him to have. You would think that Argentina would do their damnedest to set him up, to allow him to carry the team, and it just didn't come together. It just didn't happen. And I think you have to give a tremendous amount of credit to Spain and their ability to affect Argentina in that way. And so when you look at the totality of what the Spaniards did, three of the four major awards during this World Cup tournament went to Spanish players. The only one they didn't get was the Golden Boot, and that went to Kylian Mbappe. Mm-hmm. So it feels like we're on the precipice of a dominant run from Spain when it comes to World Cup competition.
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9: Joining us on the Angling Guest Hotline, Kyle and Brust, is Brian Bulaga. Brian, what's going on? I'm sorry. I feel bad because Homer lost his backpack and he walks in with this.
10: Well, we told him we can get him a new backpack.
9: I know. I don't even know how to describe what that thing. It looks like you can put a dog in it
10: and
9: carry it around.
10: It's a weird looking. Yeah, it does look a dog mask.
9: Homer, where did you get that?
11: Someone gave it to me years ago. I figure I'm not going to lose that. That's all that matters.
9: And it's got your name on it.
10: I kind of hope he does lose it.
9: Hey, whoa.
10: Just know, because I want him to go back to a backpack. I know he's traumatized.
11: Nothing like the man who wants to help me out.
9: Right?
10: No, it's just
11: always
10: you look
11: here to tell me what I'm doing wrong.
10: Homer, you look ridiculous. He doesn't
9: care.
10: You know, but I know he doesn't care, but the reason why he
11: doesn't... Who should worry about if I look ridiculous? Shouldn't I? I'm sorry that you feel like I look ridiculous. You are a takeover.
10: He's a reflection of ESPN Wisconsin. He's walking around. They probably see him and think he's lost or something's wrong. That's what he looks like.
9: That could be
11: fine.
9: True. Has anyone came and tapped you on the shoulder and said, "Are you okay, sir?"
11: No. They said, why does that guy on the station try to tell you how to live?
9: That's do you need me to point you in the right direction, sir?
10: Hey, are you okay?
9: Brian, what's going on?
12: Not much. What is it, a knapsack?
10: Brian, I can't even.
9: Wait, like, it's our job even, is to describe
10: it
9: things.
10: Was a knapsack. I can't even. Homer, can you just put that on the table for us?
11: No.
10: I want to give him a backpack.
11: No, just go on to something else.
10: All right.
11: You've already made yourself clear. You've embarrassed me like how many times saying I'm bad. I don't act right. I don't know how many negatives about me did I get in the last 2 minutes?
9: He just can't help himself.
11: I know, because he's here to help. He's here to help.
10: Bad.
11: When did you decide that you can decide what other people should do?
10: Yeah. I don't get to decide.
9: Powerful.
10: I can give.
9: Since he got married, he thinks he can tell everyone what to do.
11: No, he's been doing it longer than that. I can't.
9: Brian, it was interesting to hear from Isaiah McDuffie about a very similar conversation we've been talking about since last season. It's about finishing games. When it comes to finishing games, is it like, is the guys on the field, is the head coach, like, take us through the order of operations on like how this can get fixed. And obviously it's hard to do it in practice. You got to prove it in a game.
12: Yeah, I mean, you could go through every scenario you want in practice in 2 minute or 4 minute or goal line. You can go through all those scenarios in practice, and that doesn't do anything until you actually get in the game and it's real, and you're going against an opponent, and you have to get the job done. And I always looked at that as finishing out games as a player thing. Coaches can call the plays. They can talk to you on the sideline, tell you how bad this was or that was, show you the corrections. But at the end of the day, it's the players on the field. The players on the field have to make those corrections, see what they're doing wrong, and actually go execute what they're being told.
10: I was going to say, do you think the Packers made the acquisitions in the offseason, getting under Javon Hargrave, getting a Zaire Franklin-type guys on the defense to help them finish games, especially without Micah Parsons for the first 4 weeks of the season at least?
12: Yeah, I mean, I think bringing in a little bit of veteran leadership, I think, is something that is going to be a positive for this team. Guys that have been around the block a little bit, that have a little bit of experience, maybe are a little bit calmer and don't maybe get, I don't want to say panic, but don't get a little nervous when things start to go a little bit haywire, right? When it's not perfect, that doesn't mean you throw everything out the window and want to change everything and do things different. I mean, you have to change some things, but stick to the plan, stick to what you know, stick to your training, and just methodically, you know, stop the bleeding, whether it was like in the Chicago game there at the end, stop the bleeding, get off the field, offense, get on the field, get some yardage, get the ball moving. It's just small things like that that can turn the tide and help you finish football games. But everyone wants to get on the floor about it and what happened in the Chicago game. I mean, I've said this to Homer, I've said this to you guys, I've said this to Wilby and Tausch knows it too. Like, there's only so many changes and so many things you can do from a play calling standpoint, from a coaching standpoint, to get things right in those situations. At the end of the day, like, the players have to execute it and get it done. And still at the end of the day, the players have all the tools on the field to change in and out of plays, to change coverages, to change if they're on defense pressures, checking out of things, checking into things. So, like, there's tools at their disposal on field that can put them in good situations. It's up to them to do it. And that's really what it comes down to. So that's why I always think finishing games is player-driven, and it's the guys that you have and the mentality that you have when you get late in the games and maybe things aren't going well. It's up to those guys to get it right and figure it out.
9: Talking with Brian Bulaga on the Yingling guest hotline before the Homer Hour. Brian, what are the top three things that you would be looking to learn in training camp?
12: First thing is defensively is what's the structure of this defense look like, right? Like, what does it look like day one, base defense, your go-to defense that you're most comfortable with? What does that look like, right? Like, is it five down? Is it three down? Is it four down? Like, what type of defense does Gannon like? What's his go-to defense? And I think that's going to be important to find out. Second thing for me would probably, I'm going to stay on that side of the ball. It's going to be the secondary, right? Who steps up in the secondary to be the second corner? And how does that group look as training camp progresses? And who stands out? Does someone make a name for themselves? And does someone emerge out of that group to be the true number two and be a good number two? That's something I'm looking for. That obviously, the third thing for me is, how's Jordan Morgan doing at left tackle? That to me is the next one, is how is he performing at the left tackle spot? How is the progression going?
9: How much can you learn about that in training camp?
12: I mean, I think you look at it from the 11 to the 11 drills, how he's holding up in that. And then when you do the joint sessions, those are open to the public, right? You get to watch those. When you do joint sessions with other teams, Homer and I have talked about this a bunch, those are essentially more valuable than preseason games these days, especially for the starters. You can get a lot of information from that. That's starter versus starter in joint sessions. So you're going to see Jordan Warren go against all these other team starters. How does he look? How is he holding up? If he does get beat on a play, how does he recover from it? Does it linger on? Does he continue to have bad plays in a row? Is he able to wipe it and move on to the next one and continue to perform at a high level? So those will be the three things that I'm really paying attention to.
10: Really quickly with Jordan Morgan.
13: Steelers, too. Good pass rush.
10: What should we expect, even though it's his third year, he's played games before. What should we expect from Jordan Morgan in year three? Should we be taking it slow, or should we expect for him to just step up and be a solid left tackle right away?
12: I think you got to give him a couple games to get comfortable with the position. I know he's going to have all training camp and things like that, but he hasn't really played that position besides in a training camp environment. And now this training camp environment, right? He's been moved all over the place. So I think give him a couple games to get his feet settled and feel comfortable with it. Then by week three, week four, is when the judgment for me will probably start and how he's performing.
9: Thank you, Brian. Don't go too far. And if you're listening, don't go anywhere, because the Brian Bulaga Homer Hour is up next in 2 minutes.
14: Southbound 43, backing up right now from Good Hope Road down past Bender, and then back on the brakes from Keefe down through the Marquette all the way down to the KK River crossing. Northbound's backing up from about Kilbourne up to about North. Westbound 94 slowing from about 35th Street all the way to Holly Road. You're back on the brakes just west of Highway 100, actually just west of the county line, all the way to Calhoun. Eastbound, you've got backups from Highway 16 to Highway F, and then from Springdale all the way to Calhoun, with another backup from 70th Street all the way to 35th. And checking the TMJ4 Storm Team forecast. Tonight, clearing conditions from storms, a low of 72. Tomorrow, less humid, more sunshine, a high of 84. From the WTMJ Traffic Center, I'm Debbie Lazaga on 94.5 ESPN.
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0: The best 60 minutes of your day, the Brian Bulaga Homer Hour, and he has done a fabulous job. First of all, good evening. How are you doing?
1: I'm good. How are you?
0: I'm fine. You know the question to ask. You've been fantastic at it. I've failed in asking it. And today's question, as it starts every show, is...
1: Is the Miz on the mound tonight?
0: Is the Miz on the mound? Oh, baby, he's on the mound. You bet he is on the mound. He hasn't pitched for a while. And of course, this is your home for whether the dome is open or closed. As a matter of fact, I think Friday is when we start the partnership with Old Fashioned Roofing because it's a roof update. Is it open or closed? And if you go to YouTube, you go to ESPN Milwaukee, you'll be able to determine that as to whether or not the roof is open or closed.
1: I love it. I love it.
0: Clear to everyone.
1: Yep.
0: If you go here for that service, about 5:02 every evening, the Brewers have a home game. They do tonight, and I think they do again tomorrow. I'll have to check. But most importantly, you stated it. The Miz is pitching tonight, and at the present time, even someone who has promoted him, he's even better than I thought. If he continued at his current pace, he would have one of the top pitching performances in the history of baseball. Right now, judging by the number that I use, which is ERA plus, because it measures your ERA and then factors in what people are doing in terms of how well are people hitting in baseball that year in the parks that you're in. The greatest pitching performance for a season ever was Pedro Martinez. I can't remember the year, but they're hitting all kinds of home runs, and his ERA was like under two. It's not possible. Greg Maddux was second, and right now the Miz would be third. I have to check to see how it ranks to the incredible season that CC Sabathia had. He didn't pitch an entire season here, but that would be the ultimate. There's no way to describe how well he's pitching. You can't exaggerate how well he's pitching. And this doesn't have necessarily to do with the strikeouts. He has that too, but no, he's not giving up any runs.
1: The ERA plus takes all that junk into factor.
0: Yes, which is important. For example, if your the greatest season probably pitching, I have to go back, was Bob Gibson in 1960, whatever. But the mound was low and nobody was scoring any runs. So it was easier to have a low ERA. In fact, it was so tough hitting that they raised the mound the next year. So you factor in how your pitching is doing compared to everybody else. Just like quarterbacks. Quarterback numbers now are so much better than quarterback numbers were in terms of passing back in the 60s. Example, Bart Starr still has, I think, the greatest season ever, which wouldn't seem possible for the Packers. I think it was maybe the year after they won their last Super Bowl because he had such incredible numbers at a time when they didn't pass that much. Now, everybody passes. So in football, it's quarterback rating plus, which again factors what all the other teams are doing, the game that you played in. And to me, that's the perfect way to do it. That's why Babe Ruth, I don't have to look at his number, but Babe Ruth was hitting more home runs than teams were hitting.
1: Yeah.
0: So there's no way that's going to happen again where someone will be so dominant given the nature of baseball at the time. Barry Bonds was pretty close maybe one year because he never made any outs. He's either hitting a home run or he's drawing a walk. But I'd have to look. And again, it also factors in where you play. If you play in Colorado, then that's going to affect your OPS plus. And if you're a pitcher, you might have an ERA of four. And if you pitch for Colorado, your ERA plus might be way better than people could believe because it factors in. I don't know that they do that in football other than for the quarterback. For example, you guys would have liked it with Aaron Rodgers because he held the ball so long that I think you would believe a sack should be 8/10 of a sack if the sack occurs after 9 hours in the pocket,
1: Yeah, that would have been a good stat. That would have been a nice stat to have.
0: Yes.
1: Like, that would have been nice. But
0: and it would be fair. It probably exists somewhere, but I have not seen it. And, of course, you accept the fact that there's nobody wastes any time worrying about offensive line.
1: Correct.
0: Yeah. You know,
1: correct. Easy to blame. Easy to point the finger at.
0: Yeah.
1: Wash your hands of it.
0: But, again, offensive linemen know, and quarterbacks know. They just don't necessarily go public with it, right? I mean, if I were an offensive lineman, I would say, have said to Aaron Rodgers, look it, you're one of the greatest quarterbacks ever, but can you not hold the ball for like 2 weeks? You know, I mean, and if I was Aaron Rodgers, I'd go, shut up. Like, so 9 plays out of 10, I'm easier than a normal quarterback. On 1 out of 10, I'm worse. You tell me, offensive lineman, are you better or worse being a lineman for me than name any other quarterback? I mean, I know you'd want to be Brady. He releases the ball in a third of a second. But other than him, who would be a better quarterback to play in front of? Because not only do I make you better, but we win, and that's going to get you more money, too. So this is what Aaron would say. Rodgers would probably say, shut up!
1: Put that into your OPS plus.
0: Yes, there you go. Yeah, that's about what he would say, right?
1: Yeah.
0: Okay.
1: I mean, he would tell you to shut up.
0: Are you better or worse playing in front of me as quarterback? Just give me the bottom line. Better or worse? You factor in all your analytics. And I think the average offensive lineman would say, I would, better. You're still just a pain in the butt. That would have been my answer. What would have been your answer? All right, Bulaga. Did he have a nickname for you? Did he call you Blue too or not?
1: I did that.
0: Yeah, he had to have his own nicknames.
1: Bull. It was Bull. He called me Bull.
0: Bull, just give me a yes or no. Are you better or worse to have to block in front of me compared to any other quarterback in the NFL? Better or worse?
1: Yeah, I mean, my answer would be better. All right. Then he'd say, good, shut up.
0: Yeah.
1: Leave me alone.
0: Yes. And I think we're accurate on all that. I don't believe you ever had that conversation specifically.
1: No.
0: Yeah.
1: We never had that talk. That was never a talk.
0: Did any of the other? I could see Bakhtiari saying that. Saying, yeah.
1: Yeah, I mean, guys would Sitton and Lang and Bach, they'd harass him a little bit about it. And he'd tell them the same thing. Shut up. Leave me alone. And there's nothing you could do about it. Oh. And that'd be that.
0: Right. Next time you tell me, when you're perfect, let me know.
1: Yeah.
0: Essentially. And I can't imagine, but I would be curious as to what he would come up with as for the worst thing about each of the all, because I know he'd have something. Yeah, if you didn't do this, I'd be better. You don't have to put up with this or put up with that. I don't know what each one would be, but I'm sure he'd do serious study, right? They come after him. He's coming back.
1: Yeah, he'd come up with his laundry list. He'd have it. I mean, it's probably already prepared mentally in his head just in case. But it never got to that, because most of the time it was in jest. You know, it was always in joking around with them and give them a hard time. Because, like you said, for every drop back or for every 10 drop backs, maybe he did one of those 6-7 second holds. And most of the time they came off. He would do something with it and would complete a long pass or would scramble around and get out of the pocket and get 10, 15 yards around. So if he took a sack one time doing it and you were mad at him, he'd do it again and he'd kill a defense and you'd be like, all right, well, how am I supposed to tell him that I'm mad at him when he just did that? There's nothing you can really say to him. So it was mostly in jest and it was normally the day after a game. You'd walk by him in the hallway passing between meetings, studying the film. Like, dude, can you like throw the ball? Shut up. Leave me alone.
0: No, I actually wish I had played line for him. Not good enough. Cause I said, it depends if you're winning. You come back and said, damn, even for you, that's amazing for how long you took. And then in the hallway, if you'd won the game, new record, Rodgers, 13 seconds. Way to go. Way to go. I think you got 20 in you if you work at it.
1: Yeah. You know, it was always funny because all my friends and family, if we were on a road game, even at the home game, if the TV's up in the club seats or whatever it was, like at one point, I forgot what season it was. It might have been the 2014 season. They started putting up the timer on the screen for when he would, for protection, because we were a good pass blocking group. So they were able to put the timer on there and how much time he had to sit in the pocket on Sunday Night Football. And we took, you take a lot of pride in that, obviously, as an offensive lineman. I mean, if they put the timer up there and you're hitting 5-6 seconds, you're like, all right, it's pretty good. I know they're showing that he's holding the ball, but it's also highlighting that the offensive line is doing what they need to do and holding up in pass protection for that long and keeping him clean, allowing him to do what he does best, and that's improvise when things aren't going right. And again, as stressful as those moments were, you knew there was a high chance of a payoff on it. And that to me is the, you know, what was always the trade-off. Yeah, it stressed you out because it could come at any time, but at the same breath, it'd be a 40-yard pass that gets you out of trouble and it just kills the defense and you're probably going to go score. And it's just like, you can't be mad about it if one or two times it doesn't come off and he gets sacked or he takes a big hit. And if he took a big hit, we'd always tell him, like, that's on you, bud. And like, I'm like, listen, that one's not on you during the game
0: the next day or even during the game if you're way ahead or something. I don't know.
1: If it was way, no, it would be the next day. Yeah. You don't want to poke the bear. You don't want to do that. It'd be the next day. But if you got sacked and that came through, you said it, like there'd be no public statement from the lineman on it about, oh, that's on him. Or like, that's not what we did. We would eat it and move on. Like, that's just, if you're going to say it was on the left tackle or the right tackle or the guard, okay, we'll eat it. But like you said, in the building, everyone knew what was going on and what got assigned to who and whatnot. Like it was a pretty open conversation of what was going on. Now, if you get beat in 2 seconds, that's on you. That you stink. You stunk that play. Like, that's not good enough. But like, if you're giving up a sack after 5.5 seconds, it's like, all right. Like, hey, yeah, I know. I wish I could have held it for another second and a half.
0: Are you ever able to have an idea at that length where in which direction he tends to go to where without looking back? I got to believe if you're there long enough, you knew he had a tendency, but is that just impossible to do that long into a play?
1: You know, you'd get a feel of where he was based on the pass rusher. At a certain point, your internal clock is going off and you're like, all right, like something's going on back there. And if you had your guy viced up pretty good, right, if you had your hands on him and you're controlling the block, I normally could take a peek inside and see where he was. If he was stepping up, I could look inside really quick, see where he was. If I didn't see him stepping up inside, that normally means he was trying to boot around the outside. So then I would start working my body more upfield and trying to give him a clear lane so I wouldn't get a cheap holding call if he broke the pocket and then the DN was trying to flail his arms in the air that he was getting held. So normally his escape route always was up and through the B gap. That's where he liked to go. So he liked guys to go high and wide. The guards would, either run their guy high and wide or they'd be able to stonewall and force guys into the A gap and keep that middle pretty compact. And he'd like to get up and out of the B gap. He'd like to bait pass rushers up the field and then step up through the B gap and then out and down the line of scrimmage. And he could either run or throw it. So what side he was looking to escape on per play, you don't know, because that's all based on what he thought the route combination was. And for a long time, it was where Jordy was going to end up, because he and Jordy had a amazing, like, nonverbal communication connection that they just kind of knew where they were, like, what was going to happen. And if Aaron broke the pocket, where Jordy should go. And Jordy was always open and he'd deliver to him. And then Tay came and it was kind of the same way with Tay. So it was based on where those guys were going. And honestly, like you would know a lot of the route combinations. Like I would know them based on like hearing them so often and seeing them on film. But like when he broke the pocket, I don't know where these wide receivers are going at that point in time. Like it's kind of like they called it getting friendly, like get friendly with the quarterback. So if you see him break containment, break the pocket, like you break your route off and then start to get friendly and work open. For
0: right.
1: Him.
0: And
1: so
0: Jordy understood what that meant and what was going on in the head of Aaron Rodgers better than anybody else.
1: Yeah. So where those receivers were going to end up, no idea. So it was just kind of one of those things that it was like, just hold your block. Like if you could take a quick peek back and see where he is, that'll help you out. But if you don't, just assume that he's probably going to try to break containment on the outside. So be mindful of, you know, holding on to the DN too long so you don't get that holding call that a lot of tackles get when the quarterback breaks out and the DN's trying to chase him and he throws his hands up. I always tried to, when I felt that, I could always start to feel when the D lineman was starting to like try to get his hands up to throw it. I'd give him a big shove and let go. And then I could try to kill some momentum from the D lineman that I can try to go re-engage as much as I could before Aaron got out and he could throw it. But that's
0: all right. So what's the maddest he ever got at you in the, in a huddle?
1: Normally false starts. If you false started, he got really pissed off at you.
0: What'd he say?
1: Which,
0: Come on, Bull, let's go. Or I don't know what he'd say.
1: Yeah, something like that. Maybe with
0: an expletive. Yeah, all right, yeah. That's fine.
1: Yeah,
0: but it was
1: pretty
0: short and to the point.
1: Yeah,
0: and clearly not necessary, but that's just him being him.
1: Yeah, which is fine. I get it. Yeah, like you shouldn't jump off sides, but I mean, it happens. I think every offensive lineman in the history of the NFL has jumped off sides. If they haven't, it's amazing to me.
0: They're just lying. Steve in Madison, you're on with Brian Bulaga, and the Bull or Blue or whatever they call him is probably happy because he'd much rather answer your questions than mine, and I don't care. Yes, Steve, let her fly.
2: Yeah, I got two for Brian, but first, Homer, you screwed it up. You had it backwards. They actually lowered the mound instead of raising it because of Gibson. Because of the height of the mound, you got more speed on the ball and more action on the ball.
0: Thank you. Stand correct. 1960-something. So they lowered the mound.
2: Right.
0: Okay. Thank you.
2: And Brian, first of two, speed rusher or bull rusher, or which do you prefer to go up against?
1: All day bull rusher. All day.
0: Because?
1: That's the type of game that I'd like to play. I'd like to invite power. So I try to take away speed at all costs with my pass set and with getting off the ball good and jumping the snap count and then absorb power. Like that was my game. You want to try to take away the pass rusher's most dangerous move. And that's normally their speed and their hands and what they're so good at. Those guys are freak shows out on the edge and they're way more athletic than us. So if I could take that away from them based on my set and the angles I take and how quick I am off the ball and their only view sight is like, I got to go through this guy. That's a win for me. I'd rather do that 10 out of 10 times than say, let Von Miller try to run the hoop on me or something like that. Like there, no doubt I'd rather take on power than speed.
2: So if you got the initial push by him, on the power guy, you've got him pretty well licked.
0: Is that true of almost all offensive linemen, or would you say that this position that you hold, Brian, is not the norm?
1: No, I mean, I think most tackles would rather face power than guys' best speed rush. I just think you have a better opportunity. If you got a good anchor that once you take on that initial surge from them and you can get your hands refitted and really good, you got a good chance of winning the block. And to me, if you look at it, you know, the way pass rushers rush, that's the longest way to the quarterback is through somebody. If they go around you and they beat you somewhat clean, they can get to the quarterback at 7 yards pretty easily. But if I make him go through me and go through that resistance and he has to fight through that or try to push me all the way back to the quarterback to then even touch the quarterback, I always assume the ball should be gone by then. That's the way I looked at it. So if you handle the first initial pop from the defensive ends and you're able to react to what they do next, really high percentage of winning that block and winning that rep?
2: Hurry up offense. You got that at the end of halves or games, but in the middle of a game, like, but the offense is stalling and you do that hurry up offense. Do linemen have a problem with that? Or because the defensive linemen are going to get tired also at the same time.
1: Yeah, no, I think throwing in a hurry up offense sporadically throughout a game, especially if you're stalling out as an offense, is a good change up. Getting to the ball, making that defense feel pressure and make their call and get aligned and have them communicate is a plus for the offense. And most of the time when you do go into that no huddle, defenses end up playing pretty basic shells and basic vanilla defenses. They don't do anything exotic. They don't have time to get the call off because they don't want to get caught communicating and making a call mid-snap. So, like, most of the time they run pretty basic formations and they don't pressure a whole bunch, and the coverage is pretty plain Jane because they can't communicate it to everyone in time. So I'm all for that, especially if you're stalling out as an offense, you just can't seem to get it going. A little up-tempo, hurry-up offense never hurt. And honestly, like, people might think it gasses out the offensive lineman. It really doesn't.
0: Why not?
1: It just doesn't. I don't know why. Like, I never felt, unless you're down in Miami and it's like 98 degrees.
0: But then you feel that way every play, whether it's fast or not.
1: Yeah, that doesn't matter at that point. Then it's just hot. I mean, you're going to be gassed regardless. But most of the time, the hurry up never felt out of wind from it. I don't know why.
0: Somebody should tell the announcers, because you can see the defensive linemen seem to fatigue. Have you noticed that when you play?
1: Yes.
0: But they're used to rotating in and out. That could be a part of that dynamic or not. Is it?
1: That's the biggest part of it. They have to stay on the field, because especially when it was with Aaron, because if he caught them trying to sub, he'd snap it, get him with 12 men on the field and throw a deep ball. So you get a free play plus 5 yards, either or. So you'd keep those D linemen on the field as long as humanly possible so that they would be exhausted when they would try to pass rush.
0: And that's more a case of just the normal amount of plays that the person plays defensively versus what you do offensively.
1: Yes, I
0: mean,
1: they're also,
0: some of them are bigger than a house. So, but offensively, I'm a pretty big team.
1: Yeah, they're not small.
0: I don't know if the average, I would say the average defensive line, I don't know, because I guess you're really only counting the one in the middle or the two in the middle. The guys on the ends can be, but I'd say the nose guard, whatever, the guy in the middle or the two if it's in a four-man front, the defensive probably are a little bit bigger.
1: Yeah, probably a little bit heavier.
0: Yeah.
1: So, yeah, probably a little bit heavier.
0: 50 years ago today, what happened? Next.
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4: Eastbound 94 backing up from Highway 16 pretty much all the way to Moreland Road. You're back on the brakes from 70th Street through the stadium interchange to 35th. Westbound's backed out from 27th Street to about Holly Road and then just west of Highway 100 all the way to Calhoun. We got southbound 894 backing up as well from just south of National Avenue down and around the Hale interchange past Forest Home almost to Loomis. We've also got the westbound side backing up out of the Mitchell interchange to Loomis as well. 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And checking the TMJ4 Storm Team forecast. Tonight, clearing conditions from storms, a low of 72. Tomorrow, less humid, more sunshine, a high of 84. 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
0: The Brian Bulaga Homer Hour, and yes, we are your home for whether the dome is open or closed. You can go to ESPN Milwaukee in the Homer Hour. You know how it works. It's pretty clear. And yes, yes, yes, yes, The Miz is pitching tonight. It is impossible to overstate how incredible he's been. He is currently on pace to have one of the greatest pitching seasons in the history of baseball. If he finished tonight, this season, with the numbers he has now, it would go down as, by what I think is the best at, the third greatest pitching season ever, factoring in all the other things that are appropriate, what team you play for, what your park is like, and how the baseball game is going in terms of if everybody is hitting or nobody's hitting, so everybody has a good ERA. 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Fisco Auto Body on Forest Home in Franklin. On Forest Home in Franklin, here's how it works. If you haven't listened to me before, fine. You'll go listen to me. You'll go there, and damn, they are really good. Thank them, and then eventually go, oh, yeah, I guess I should thank Homer. I like that part, too. It's a small part, but I like it. Fisco, Fisco, Fisco, so you remember the name. And now, be hard for Brian Bulaga to remember what happened 50 years ago today, because he wasn't even born. People have no idea how young you are. I guess that before they know it, they just think you're like in your 40s. You're like 31, right? How old are you?
1: 37.
0: 37. 37!
1: Mm-hmm.
0: And you've been retired from the NFL for How old were you when you retired? 32?
1: Yeah.
0: Now, I am part of the group still hoping as, do they put this up now? Old-fashioned roofing Fridays is what it's going to be. The roof update from old-fashioned roofing, or is the roof open or closed? I think it shows up now as part of the ESPN Milwaukee, but whatever, I'll get it figured out. Anyway, back to

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1: Every year you regroup right around training camp mentally to be like, all right, like, about to get into this again. And it's, and once you start getting to a certain age, it just gets harder to get.
2: Right. So what if Goody calls you and says, Blue, we need you. I think we could do it this year. We need you. What would you say?
1: Yeah, I'd tell him I can help you try to find a guy that can help you out.
2: That is so good. That is exactly what you would say, right?
1: Yeah. Here,
2: no, we don't want another guy. We want you. I understand there's a limited number of plays you can do, but you're the buffer, or we know that we can avoid any kind of disaster because of your availability and your ability to play some if we needed you. How am I doing?
1: Yeah, I'd still say the same thing. I'd be like, listen.
2: All right.
1: Give me tape of 10 guys. I'll break them down for you, and I'll let you know your best option. You go find him.
2: All right.
1: But pay me the same. But pay me the same that you'd be paying me in season to do this.
2: And then you know they'll say, that ain't happening.
1: That's how I would know how serious they were.
2: All right. So you don't know what happened 50 years ago today because, like, for me, I think it was 48 years ago, not exactly today, I saw Bjorn Borg in the first round at Wimbledon against Victor Amai, who was like three-time defending champion. He was down 2-1. They thought it was going to be one of the biggest upsets ever in the first round. He came back to win, but that's only 48 years. 50 years ago today, July 20th.
1: I'm going to take a guess at something to do with the Brewers.
2: It does, yes.
1: Yeah. I mean, we're in July, so I got to assume it has to do with the Brewers.
2: It does.
1: But that's about as far as I'm going to go.
2: All right.
1: That's about as far.
2: I can't hold it against you since you weren't alive. 50 years ago on this day, Hank Aaron hit his final home run, number 755. Ooh. Final home run. And it was on, you can imagine, so it's July 20th. That means he had the whole rest of the season and he didn't hit one. So the tie-in is a guest of the show. In fact, my Miz expert is Jerry Augustine, who was the winning pitcher in the game in which Hank Aaron hit home run number 755. So no kidding. I refer to him as 755, formerly known as Jerry Augustine. And I'm assuming there's some mural that's done, I think it's somewhere that they had today, and they're doing something at the park for some program that Hank Aaron and his wife have been a part of. I'm sure it's an education thing for kids or I think it's some written essay. But anyway, I called him up and said, I got to get a picture. What do you mean? I got to get a picture of you, maybe Bud Selig. He's not really that important. But Hank Aaron's wife, 755 with the wife of 755. And that's going to be forever. And so I guess they did get a picture of the three of them. And so 15 years ago. No, because it was today, but I will get it. And I'm sending it to my guy and I'm going to have him put a picture of a Hank Aaron's home run. But I said to Jerry Augustine, and you would appreciate this. I said, so when you won the game, did you say anything to Hank? He goes, no, why would I say anything? I said, because if I was on the team and I knew Hank's near the end, I would have gone, Hank, can you do me a favor? Like, what? Don't ever hit another home run. I want to be the guy who's the winning pitcher on your final home run.
1: Yeah.
2: And Hank would probably go, we got a few games left here, buddy.
1: Yeah, I was going
2: to
1: say.
2: Why don't you ask to be the starter in a future game because I'll hit another one. And he never did. And so Jerry Augustine.
1: Which is wild.
2: Yeah. Think about, I don't know if you have any moment that you would have that would make you a part of, you know, a historic moment that occurred. It'd be hard to me because, you know, it'd be like the last pass or, I don't know, touchdown pass at Aaron Rodgers. But with Hank Aaron, at the time and for many years, it was the most home runs ever hit. And many still believe it's the record because they don't buy totally what Barry Bonds did. But anyway, 755. I'm the winning pitcher. I can't think of any other role I would want in that game. You're a

0: baseball guy, too. So if you're in the game the day Hank Aaron hits what turned out to be his final home run, I don't think there'd be anything better than being the winning pitcher, starting and winning pitcher.
1: No, I think that's probably the best case scenario.
0: Unless maybe you hit another home run, you know, but no one's going to remember that. Doesn't matter.
1: No, no one cares about your home run.
0: That's true. Yes.
1: I hate to say it, but no one cares.
0: Now, this is where I ask you. So I've suggested to Jerry Augustine that he should change his name from Jerry Augustine to 755 Augustine. He doesn't seem to be willing to move in that direction. So all I can do is call him 755, formerly known as Jerry Augustine. Would you, if in the 50-year anniversary, would you, or maybe you could change your middle name. I think in the 50-year anniversary, I might change Jerry 755 Augustine. I don't think you would do that. You never would. You're such an honor to your parents and all that kind of stuff.
1: Yeah, I don't think so. Yeah, I don't think so.
0: I didn't think you would.
1: I mean, listen, it's a milestone. Right, for Hank Aaron and his final home run and all that, but like, I don't know if the starting pitcher is going to be changing his name to 755. To
0: it's a middle name. Come on, middle names are quite arguably the most irrelevant part of your name. I mean, it's not even close.
1: Yeah, I mean, obviously they are, but I don't know if I want my middle name to be 755.
0: All right, you know, well, it's the most historic thing Jerry Augustine's ever going to do, right? There's no way he's going to do anything in your life.
1: I don't know his entire.
0: He was a good pitcher. He pitched a 3-hit shutout or something, and it took an hour and 12 minutes or something.
1: Now that's a baseball game.
0: So you'd rather be called 112?
1: Yeah, I'd rather be called 112.
0: I may have told you this. It's the last comment I'll make about the again. So they're doing something at the ballpark. They're probably doing it right now, Jerry. So when you see Jerry Augustine, just call him 755. My middle name is Charles, but I was named after a Mexican silver dealer that my dad worked with to make a little money on the side. This guy provided him the silver, and then he sold like these silver rings. I never knew that. I said, so why wasn't my middle name Carlos? I mean, I'm named after Carlos. I guess in Spanish, Carlos and Charles are the same. I don't know. Then, like, that isn't really fair to him. So I told my mom, I said, I'm going to change my middle name to Carlos. That's what it should be. She didn't like the
1: idea. I was going to say, what was her response to that?
0: She said, would you please not do that?
1: Yeah.
0: And, of course, what did I do?
1: You didn't do it.
0: No, I couldn't do that to my mom.
1: Exactly.
0: But I think, it's hard to believe, my mom was just an incredible person. Everybody thinks that about their mom, but I'm sorry. My mom was just better than your mom. That's all there is to it. And we can have somebody do a judge. But anyway, I was a little disappointed. Like, I thought she would say, fine, you're 50 years old, you know, but
1: change it to Carlos.
0: Yes. But she had a look of which, like, you know, please, please don't do that. So,
1: I mean, I think that is amazing that you were named after a silver dealer.
0: Yeah.
1: That's
0: well, my parents are my dad. Okay, last sister was Lisa Hope True. Who would give a middle name of Hope when your last name is True? Come on, like, oh, that's they just run out of names, I guess. Like, so no, the middle names were just Faust. I don't know. There was one of them is just like the weirdest names ever. So I thought that gave me some chance. Given, you know, like, mom, you named Lisa middle name Hope. Come on, Carlos is still way better than Hope.
1: I mean, I think the story in general is awesome. That to me is fantastic.
0: So, my mom's passed away. I guess I could change it now, right?
1: If you wanted to go down that rabbit hole, you could certainly do it.
0: I would never go down that rabbit hole. I could never. I mean, I've done some weird things, but nothing is mean. Like, I mean, they do this and they put people into the Hall of Fame after they're dead. I think I think that's going to happen to Pete Rose. They didn't want him to get in when he's alive. I think at some point now he's going to get in, given the difference in gambling, and I'm not defending what he did. It's still different, but I think he could get in. So to me, a pathetic decision by any human is waiting till someone's dead to do something they didn't like.
1: So then they can't, no disappointment right away.
0: Right, yeah. I mean, but whether it's your mom or not, but if it's your mom, that's probably even worse. Next.
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3: Well, a bit of a backup right now. Eastbound 94 from just before Highway 83 all the way to Elmhurst Road going to be backed up. Then you're back on the brakes from Highway 16 through the Barker Road area all the way past Calhoun. You are back on the brakes heading through the stadium interchange, basically from 70th Street all the way through to 35th. Westbound, heavy from 27th Street to Holly Road, then again from just west of Highway 100 all the way to Calhoun. Got some delays on the bypass heading westbound out of the Mitchell Interchange all the way to about 60th. We've got the eastbound side slowing down from Beloit Road down and around the hill all the way past Loomis. 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Tweak your knee, shoulder, back, ankle, or foot. 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And checking the TMJ4 Storm Team forecast. Tonight, clearing conditions from storms, a low of 72. Tomorrow, less humid, more sunshine, a high of 84. 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
2: 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They have figured it out. It is the Brian Bulaga Homer Hour, discussing the Green Bay Packers. I believe it was in The Athletic that the discussion was, I think they had them under 9.5 wins, something like that. And I think the end of the season last year determines everything or much about this season. And I would say that's because I don't care what happened. You shouldn't lose 5 in a row at the end if you're a good team. You'll figure out a way to do something, not necessarily have it go perfectly. They could have actually figured it out and won the division. And so how good are you? On the other hand, if you believe the injuries were a big part of it, then you'll say, we won't have the same injuries and we'll be fine. And so which is it will determine, because I claim 2010 at the end, the comment was, well, they weren't that good all year, but they were that good at the end, and they proved the Packers how good they were by continuing it in 2011. The end of the year was the start of a level, and so the Packers were at that level. Those injuries prevented it from occurring, and they'll get back near that level, even without Micah Parsons for some of the games, or they proved that they weren't that good by losing all the games when things went against them. What do you say, Brian? Is that a decent theory on both sides, or am I missing something?
3: No, I think it's decent on both sides. I think last year was a lot of major pieces missing at once, right? Like, and it is hard to rebound from that. And listen, I get roster building's one thing and having backups, but when you miss and lose key pieces like that, it's really hard to rebound. And with them getting back some of those pieces, I get Mike is going to come back later than the rest of the guys. But when you get some of those major players back, I think you start to see the level rise back to where we saw it before they went on that 5-game skid. At least that's what I'm hoping. Now, is it going to be perfect to start and watch? Probably not. It'll probably be a little rough to start. Won't be the most beautiful thing to look at, but I think that they get the job done, and that's winning. And then I think as the season progresses, you start to see this team get into a rhythm and flow like we saw them when they went on that win streak last year, and they were at, what were they at, 9-2 or whatever? I forgot what it was.
2: Whatever you were at before he lost 5 in a row.
3: Yeah, whatever they were at, and you were like, okay, like, this team could win 13, 14 games. And like, that's where I kind of see them getting into as they catch their stride in this season. And then obviously, when you get Micah back, which, again, I don't know the capacity and how much he's going to play and all that right when he gets back. But once he gets clicking again, and granted, there aren't major injuries again, right? Like, that's always a factor. I think you see this team play at the level that we saw them last year before it went terribly south.
2: Yeah, it's under 9.5. You bet 100, you win 105. Everybody will be just disappointed if they don't win 10 games. They play 17, that's 10-7. And yes, You could lose some early, but you feel like there are other aspects to the game. People can step up a little bit.
3: Yeah, the 9.5 is wild to me. If they don't win 10 football games, I'll be I'll be shocked.
2: You will admit, you know what? They weren't and aren't as good as I thought they were. To the end of last season, because you have the majority of people back. All right, we'll continue that. Yeah, that's like, I think the easiest money, even easier than this, is the over wins for the Milwaukee Bucks. Because I think it's incredible. It's like they're supposed to win like 2 games, go 2-80 or something like that. I think it's like 23 or something.
0: Yeah, 24.5.
2: 24.5, it's gone up. Yeah, the kid they got, their first pick is going to be, he's going to be an all-star. But anyway, Berth.
3: What's the worst record in basketball history?
2: That's a great answer. Philadelphia 76ers, 9 wins, 9-73. We will look that up. That's the great thing about AI. 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And I want to emphasize, there's no but. Homer said this, but no, there's no but. There's no, you don't even have to exercise. I was talking to somebody today. They've lost like 40 pounds. And he says, plus, I'm back in the weight room. I'm exercising. I feel better. I said, hey, my Milwaukee Weight Loss, I don't need to do anything. I don't even have to walk. All I have to do is eat less. I'm happy eating less. Their program works. It might be a little different for you, but feel free to call me. I'm the only one promoting Milwaukee Weight Loss who gives you my cell number, 1-414-308-4785. If you have any questions about Milwaukee Weight Loss, there are very few times when Brian Bulaga shakes his head. He's shaking his head right now. He's going, Homer, what is wrong with you? We'll get his follow-up next.
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1: Mr. Irrelevant with Alex Stroph and Josh DiMaggio.
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2: 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Then the rest of the show, you can pretty much tell based on how I look. That's more than I'm going to tell you. The Brian Bulaga Homer Hour. The Packers have agreed to a three-year, $57 million contract extension with Brian Bulaga. I thought you said you're never going to play again. Actually, this is with defensive tackle Devontae Wyatt. $20 million signing bonus. As I said, everything to me is the signing bonus, guaranteed money relative to tell you how long they're really counting on him. He has a year left in his contract. I guess this would tell me that they're going to definitely have him for a year or two after. And his health is very important because he's very good. Well, I will defer to you, actually, on his skills as a player.
3: Yeah, no, he's very good. And I think this is a good deal, especially if his health does stay good, right? He stays healthy and he's able to play majority of the season, right? And not miss significant periods of time like he has the last few years, because I think he's a very good interior player. And if he does stay healthy, this is another deal that looks really good. It looks really good. I don't know. Like, I'm not into where it ranks among defensive tackles or shades or three techs. Like, I'm not really into that. But I guarantee you it's not very high, if I had to take a guess. So if he performs at a really high level at this salary point, it's going to look like a great deal.
2: Yes, and you're taking a little bit of a gamble,
3: yep.
2: But I think you gamble on what you think is good.
3: Yes, 100%. 100%.
2: So, yes, 10 games last year. And it reinforces what I believe, that this is this season, there are just some things, and they think they're getting better, and the following season is when I think they believe they'll be capable of winning a Super Bowl, even better than this year. But they tell you, is it correct? They tell you how much they like somebody by how much they pay. I'm guessing correct. That's pretty clear to players, right?
3: Yes. Yes, that is the clearest indicator of how much they like you is how much they pay you.
2: And how long they want you to be around. I think we'll wait to hear from your Thursday with Jason Woolley. I think he's back this week on Thursday, I should check. In terms of how long they think he'll play. And to me, it means they expect him at least 3 years. So,
3: yep, that's my guess on it.
2: And as you asked, the most important question, even more important than this, you started the show with asking me what?
3: Is the Miz on the mound?
2: Yeah, the Miz is on the mound, and it's impossible to exaggerate how well he's pitching. He's on pace, though he probably won't. I'll be shocked if he goes more than five innings tonight or number of pitches. He hasn't pitched for a while, and The regular season for him is preseason. Be ready to pitch as much as necessary in the postseason. That's just a thought. I don't even know if it's worthy of an opinion because I haven't checked with anybody. But that's what
3: Pretty
2: I do.
3: Thought. Pretty good thought.
2: Yeah, that's what I do, right?
3: Yep.
2: I want them ready, and any amount of rest is fine, especially when they have a cushion that they have created by overall playing so well. A special analysis show. The five-year recap. The analysis. And it'll go well. And every 15 minutes, I should give an update on Miz. But I don't know if that's going to be done. In general, even with 5 years of analysis, it's in progress because Brian Bulaga is that good. Next.
11: Things are definitely backing up along 41 southbound. It's kind of hefty from Good Hope Road, pretty much solidly all the way down past Capitol Drive. On the northbound side, we've got delays from Mayfair Road up to Capitol. On southbound 43, a little heavy from Good Hope to Bender, and then from Keith down to about Fond du Lac Avenue. More delays once you get off the high-rise bridge on 4394 heading down towards Lincoln. Westbound 94, we've got delays pretty much from about 30th Street all the way to Holly Road, back on the brakes crossing over the county line to Calhoun, and then from Highway F to Highway 16. Eastbound, Highway 16 is going to be solid all the way past Barker Road, and you're back on the brakes from 92nd Street to 35th. 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And checking the GMJ4 Storm Team forecast. Tonight, clearing conditions from storms, a low of 72. Tomorrow, less humid, more sunshine, a high of 84. From the WTMJ Traffic Center, I'm Debbie Lazaga on 94.5 ESPN.
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17: I started playing basketball just to, you know, help my family, try to get them out of the struggle, you know, the challenges we were facing when we were kids. But, man, I never thought, you know, I'm going to be 26 years old, you know, with my team, playing the NBA Finals, just playing. And, like, I was just happy just being a part, like, you know, not even winning, just being a part of this journey, you know. And but I never thought ever when I'll be 26, you know, I'll be sitting in this chair with this right here and this right here. Man, it's been we've come a long way.
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20: 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I don't care who's on the roster, what the team looks like. July 20th, 2021, Ted Davis, that audio, courtesy of the Milwaukee Bucks Radio Network, will never, ever get old. Thank you so much for tuning in to ESPN Wisconsin. Tonight, right around this time, 5 years ago, you were in the Deer District at a local bar, settled onto your couch, watching history about to be made. It is exactly 5 years ago, to this very minute, that the Milwaukee Bucks tipped off Game 6 at Pfizer Forum against the Phoenix Suns. And tonight, here on an extra special edition of Thanalysis, we are here to celebrate that moment and celebrate the championship run had by the Milwaukee Bucks 5 years ago. I'm Tony Cartagena, executive producer and co-host of Thanalysis, with an NBA champion, the real star of the show, number 43 on that Milwaukee Bucks roster, Thanasis Antetokounmpo. And tonight's edition, it's always Gruber Law Offices Thanalysis, but tonight we are also presented by our friends over at Visit Milwaukee and Good Health Saunas. You'll hear more about them later on in the show. But this is all about the celebration. This is all about everything that went into hoisting the Larry O'Brien Trophy for the first time in exactly 50 years in our great state of Wisconsin and our amazing city, Milwaukee. Over the course of the next 2 hours, you are going to hear from the NBA champs themselves. Obviously, Thanasis, running point along the way here. You're going to hear from Chris Middleton, Giannis, Bobby Portis, Brooke Lopez, the cast and characters that helped bring a championship to Milwaukee 5 years ago. As always, Gruber Law Office's Thanalysis is presented by our team over at Pottawatomie Casino Hotel and McDonald's. All right, let's get into it. Everyone talks about that run from the Milwaukee Bucks, and it's hard not to bring up the toe, Kevin Durant's foot on the line. Before we get into the championship, let's go back to when Chris Middleton sat down with Giannis, myself, and Thanasis, and they discussed that series against the Brooklyn Nets in depth. Take a listen.
0: That series to me, you remember, do you guys, remember at all what I was yelling at the locker room? Like I'm saying about the 30 for 30. You remember that?
21: Yeah.
0: I kept yelling, guys, one more half, we beat them, they're going to make a 30 for 30. Like we beat them. Which was crazy because, you know, like the way we were, and that's the way, you know, these guys play down the stretch. And I remember specifically, because he said something about exhaling, like we played amazing. After game three and four, we were supposed to win game five, right? And KD went crazy, and it was like, okay, game six, we beat them, and then we go back game seven, and we're playing great, and we're hitting shots, blah, blah. And I don't remember, it might have been a play that, what was the play before KD stepped on the line? Was it the play with Brooke? Was it the play, Brooke, like somebody passed
22: man,
0: it?
22: Brooke, yeah, the Brooke play, yeah. He didn't shoot it. Brooke didn't shoot the ball.
0: And he didn't shoot it. And everybody was so agitated, and I'm like, oh, God, please, let's not lose like this. Because I'm like, I'm seeing you sweating, you're giving everything you have. Giannis is like, you guys are playing, Drew is guarding Katie, Tuck is coming off screens, blocking. I'm like, oh, God, please. I'm in the best. I'm like, God, please, don't, let's not lose like this. Because this is supposed to be our series now. And he steps on the line. He steps on the line, bro.
23: Yeah, bro. This is what people forget this. That he was about to hit the same shot because he was overtime.
0: Oh, yeah.
23: He had exactly the same shot to win the game, and he went short. Remember that?
0: Yes, he did. I remember.
23: You remember that?
0: I remember, yes.
23: Bro, he was like deja vu. I said, uh-oh. And then he went short. I'm underneath the basket. Went short, I'm like, thank God, bro. Because if Brooke had shot the ball, it would have been over.
0: Yeah, it would have been game over. He just didn't shoot it. But I want to say, what was your feeling going to that series? Going to
22: the end of the season? Man, that series, I think that series seriously took, you know, some years off my life. You know, I think for the next, you know, couple years, I had PTSD walking to that building. Just, you know, from KD, the terror that he gave us throughout that whole series. With James going down and Kyrie going down, it was just like, we got to win it. And he gave them everything.
0: And James came back,
22: the
0: actually.
22: Last second of game seven for us to pull it through. But nah, that was the most stressful series that I think I've ever been through. I think that series helped us win the finals because being down 0-2 against, you know, Brooklyn before, we weren't phased as much as I think we should have been, just because we had just been in a situation like that. And like, I think we realized we got lucky and you know, advanced from that. But we knew, all right, we just have to go home, take it one game at a time. We got to win the first game at home in the finals, then the second game. But that series, man, is something I think about all the time. And I think it's one of those series where I think it's just, you know, one of the best ones I think I've been a part of for sure, and seen just with, you know, the way KD was playing, how he carried that whole team. It's still unreal.
4: Did you guys know, so your angles on the floor, did you think it was a three?
0: Yes.
23: Yes.
0: We all thought it was a three. We all thought he gamed us.
23: Yes.
0: I'm not
23: yes.
0: going to go like, ask Chris yes. if you want to ask. We all thought he yes. gamed us.
23: I had a panic attack.
4: Right after he shot it?
23: No, yeah. When the ball went through the net, I started having a panic attack.
0: We all did.
23: I said, no effing way. Hey.
0: And there was like, oh, okay, we got him.
23: Yes.
0: Yeah, okay, we got it. When he stepped on the line, it was like, we got him.
22: Going back to that huddle too, it was just like, you could see on everybody's face, you were like, holy shit. Like, first of all, we got lucky, but this just like, he's unreal. Like, we might lose this if we're not careful with him. And like, thankfully, he just ran out of gas at the end. But everybody's face, you could see, like, we might have effed this up. We messed up our chance to advance. Because this dude is just, it was unreal.
0: Insane, man.
23: And what people don't remember, he came back from Achilles.
0: Yeah.
23: Mm-hmm. Achilles. Yeah.
0: And that was the second game he did that to us. Like, he did that game five. Like, game five, which I remember that as well, when we went left the game. And it was like, we had a chance to just go boxing six, right? And finish it. Bro, like, even, you know, he said something, you know, just us being lucky. I do believe in luck. I'm product of it, my family. Like, I do believe in that. But you know what I do believe too? I believe you push yourself so hard that you're right there for you to be like, you're right there. Because if we would have gave up a 2-0, we'd have been done with Dusky. You don't come back from 3-0. We'd have been done. We would have been like, I say, let's go. Everybody's going. You guys are going to the Olympics. We're trying to fight for the Olympics or whatever the case would have been, blah, blah. But, and he helped us when we changed the momentum against Phoenix.
20: Chills, actual chills listening to that. And if you are a Milwaukee Bucks fan, what an incredible just stroll down memory lane we have planned for you over the next 2 hours. You are listening to Gruber Law Office's presentation of Thanalysis. Tonight's edition also presented by our friends over at Visit Milwaukee and Good Health Saunas. So before we get to break, you're going to hear from everyone else involved in this incredible championship run later on throughout the show. But after that game, after game seven, after the foot was on the line, Giannis had a moment on the court with Kevin Durant. We have audio of that moment. But while we were doing a live show with Giannis at the start of Thanalysis, he brought up this moment that he had with Kevin Durant, and it is too good not to play again. Take a listen.
5: After the game, I was able to speak with my childhood hero, which was KD. He knows that. I know that. He told me to go get you one. So now in my head, I'm like, oh, this is real. You know, he just had like a 50-point triple-double against us. It was unbelievable. I think for me, that was the best version of KD ever. That I've ever played against. I went to him and I talked to him. I said, hey man, like, I'm not here without you. Like, I'm not here without you. Like, you inspired me. You know, you impacted my life. Like, I wanted to be like you. The way you play, the way you carry yourself, the greatness that you have. I looked up to all of that, those things. And it was like my duty to say that, to take that off my chest. You know, we always elbow one another. We always play against one another, but we never had this moment.
20: I'm telling you guys, Disney could have not scripted a better run for the Milwaukee Bucks in 2021. It was just absolutely incredible. Bucks fans, I hope you're loving this. 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I'm Tony Cartagena, executive producer and co-host of Thanalysis, and we are going to keep with this glorious stroll down memory lane, celebrating, commemorating, remembering what was exactly 5 years ago tonight, the Milwaukee Bucks winning an NBA championship here on ESPN Wisconsin.
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34: 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Today is July 20th, and we are celebrating 5 years from today's date. The Milwaukee Bucks hoisted the Larry O'Brien Trophy right downtown at Pfizer Forum. The Bucks in six prophecy came true, and the Milwaukee Bucks in 2021 were crowned NBA champions. I'm Tony Cartagena, executive producer and co-host of Thanalysis, where you can find us across all social media pages at Thanalysis Show. And my co-host, a member of that championship team, Thanasis Antetokounmpo. And this segment right here, we're going to take a trip down memory lane. The next couple of segments here, some never before heard audio, some never before heard stories regarding that 2021 NBA championship team. 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And actually, a really cool thing, later on in today's show, we are going to hear from Mr. One Call, That's All, David Gruber and Stephen Gruber, as all we talk about is where they were, how they celebrated, how they embraced one another, watching the Bucks be crowned NBA champions. As you guys know, they've been doing the work in the community for nearly four decades now. David Gruber, One Call, That's All, Stephen Gruber, and they are as much ingrained in the Milwaukee community as anyone. So really excited to talk to them later on in the show to get that firsthand account of watching the Bucks be crowned NBA champions. Also want to shout out Pottawatomie Casino Hotel and McDonald's. Those are our, that's our big three, right? Every time we do Thanalysis, it is because of our great partnerships with those three: Gruber Law Offices, Pottawatomie Casino Hotel, and McDonald's. Now, some never before heard audio. You can catch this video on YouTube. It was released today, actually, just this morning, to help celebrate this 5-year anniversary. It is Thanasis Antetokounmpo talking about that magical, magical run the Milwaukee Bucks had in 2021. Take a listen.
1: The crazy part is, it's been 5 years, but it wasn't not that long ago. You know what I mean?
34: It seems like yesterday, but then when you look back at the Nuggets and the Celtics and the XYZ all winning it since then, it's like, it seems like a long time ago.
1: I don't know. And, you know, I've heard this from other fans as well, not just me saying it. You know, I'm a little bit biased. Sure, I mean, winning an NBA championship like this. But I've heard from other fans as well, like, it was different. You know, that I think that, like, post-COVID, you know, era, post-pandemic era, going to the, you know, going to the playoffs, it was something incredible. You know, and the fans came back in the building.
34: Back in droves outside. Yeah. It was like a party every single time. And yeah, it was the first time people were like out of the house in forever. So like it all just added up in like this perfect world of the Bucks are going to do something most people who grew up in Milwaukee, myself included, never thought was possible. So there's a famous photo of you after that run standing on top of a, I think it's like a Jeep. You're standing at the parade. But before all that, 2 days before, we've talked about it on the show way back when.
1: Yeah.
34: But I don't know if people remember, you weren't at the arena.
1: I wasn't in the arena. And the crazy part is, at the time, like, COVID was so insane. At the time, you could have a false positive and you would be like, you're out. You cannot see. You would go there, like, we don't know. And then quarantine or like, okay, you can't be with the team. So that to me was crazy because that happened during the finals. And you know, like I was in the arena and, but at the same time, this happened in Phoenix.
34: Were you able to fly back with the team then?
1: Happened in Phoenix. I couldn't get out of my room. And I said, okay, but I got to like talk to Jan, Giannis, whatever. And while I'm in the door, I knew he was like two doors to the left. And I was like, you know what? I'm just gonna wait. I know his routine. We'll wait like 3:45 or 3:50. He's gonna go to the bus. I'm just gonna wait at the peephole. And when I see him, I'm just gonna knock on the door. We talk a little bit and then he left out. But mind you, I'm like in my room. Then after that, watching the game, we crush him, like game five. Like it was insane. We went down 18 points, by the way, in Phoenix. We're down 18 points. They are playing like those Phoenix Suns. I'm not even joking. I know like we've watched a lot of finals and a lot of games so far. And I saw the San Antonio Spurs and the Knicks and all these other teams now lately. But the basketball, like the way this team played, the Phoenix Suns, was insane. The way they passed the ball, they ran, the way they were vets, the way they were like young, you know, like a young Mikal Bridges. Congratulations, Mikal Bridges winning the championship, by the way. You know, now like he deserved it. You know, like it's a hard feeling to go to the finals and not win and then, you know, come back.
34: And then come back 5 years later.
1: 5 years later, you know, that's how you know it's not that easy. But, you know, being consistent, you know, being, you know, perseverance. Back to the topic was that they all play great with Jay Crowder, you know, campaign, Chris Paul, DeAndre Ayton, like everybody, like was like boom, boom, boom, shot, boom, boom, boom, shot, boom, boom, boom.
2: They were well oiled machine. They were good. Take me back to this. So that was before Game Five. Yeah. You were waiting for him to walk down the hallway. You knock on the door. Yeah. You get a little bit of pregame time with him.
1: Yeah, no, I just knock on the door, like, hey, go, big fella. I was just like, I'm a Yanni, because I was just talking in Greek, like, let's go. Game Five, let's get this, let's go back home.
2: And then, so you guys all get back to Milwaukee.
1: No.
2: And then,
1: so after that, I stay. They fly out. And then I fly out the day of the game.
2: You flew out on the day of Game Six?
1: Took a private plane. At the time, the whole quarantine thing, I couldn't even, I had to take like a borderline ambulance kind of like private plane. I like walked in, I had to sit in the back on my own. Like, what's going on? We were all like, it didn't make any sense. You know? Huh. And then I was like, okay, guys, I'm going to the hotel. And I went to the hotel. That was it.
2: So you went to a hotel in Milwaukee then?
1: Yes.
2: You watched from there?
1: Yes.
2: Did you get any noise complaints? Like, there's so many.
1: Yeah.
2: I mean, you got some noise complaints for sure.
1: No, that day, no.
2: Okay.
1: I got some stuff in the morning because I was like hyped and I was like, you know, going through some stuff. I was writing some stuff in the board. I was like, never mind. It's not even. Oh, actually, it is.
2: No, this is what people want to hear.
1: I was like, you got to go at him. You got to go to his left. You got to go straight to his body every time. And attack the game, you know, like, because now it's like, who wants it more? Mm-hmm. Now the trophy can't, you know, the trophy's in the building, so the trophy can't leave the building. You know this. You don't want to go back to Phoenix. So I might have got a little bit of noise complaint in the morning, but after everybody's always at the game and everybody was in the district. Like when I was watching the game on my laptop, every basket, I could hear them from their district. I'm talking about like 60,000 people were. Every time we scored a basket, every time we blocked a shot, like,
2: you could hear everything.
1: Yes.
2: Was your stream wasn't delayed?
1: It was delayed.
2: So you knew kind of what was going to happen.
1: You know how it was delayed? I knew in the end, because in the end, I was like a minute and a half. And it was the time, like, you know, they kind of fouled.
2: Mm-hmm.
1: And I'm looking and I'm stressed. And I'm like this. And then GM just texts me. John Horst just texts me. He's like, congratulations, you're an NBA champion. And I started boiling my eyes. I was like crying and I threw the laptop and I was like, mind you, I'm still watching the game because it's not done yet. And I, you know, I was like, this is insane, bro.
2: It's amazing.
1: It's amazing, you know?
2: We're going to keep the series going. We're going to get into different games, how you guys got there, what happened, you know, as you reached the Eastern Conference Finals and then Chris had to close out two games.
1: Chris had to close
2: Drew
1: out two
2: closed
1: games.
2: Out two games. Like, the but way
1: Bobby,
2: that it all, yeah,
1: Brooke Lopez.
2: The whole team closed it out. Just, you know, Giannis wasn't available.
1: Like an immaculate game five, Pacons, and like, it was, man.
2: There's
1: PJ,
2: so many things.
1: PJ Tucker stepping up, all of a sudden coming off the bench with Miami. You know, when that was an interesting one too. Like, we went to the overtime with Miami.
2: In the first series, right?
1: Yeah, in the game one. And we're like, oh, it's, you know, trying to find our demons.
2: And they had beat you guys the year before in the bubble.
1: Yes. And we're just trying to fight our demons. Like, we was just like battling with Miami. It was hard because I feel like Miami has this culture, like, just to push you to limits.
2: Mm-hmm.
1: And if you wasn't mentally ready, you just crack under pressure.
2: Want to quick remind everyone before my next question for TA. 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And TA, when you are celebrating that, right?
1: Yeah.
2: Was there was something delivered to your room?
1: Yes. How do you know this?
2: We've talked about this before. I don't remember if it was public or not.
1: Okay.
2: That's why I didn't want to be like, hey, remember this?
1: It definitely wasn't public.
2: Okay.
1: So, like, I was in my room. And I get a knock on the door and it's like, I swear to God, I've never seen champagne this big in my life. I've been out. I've been to islands. I've never seen champagne this big, bro.
2: Love it.
1: You know? And cigars and a hat and like everything. And I'm like this. And I see like all my teammates. And I see all my family. Everybody's like yelling from like across, you know, doing this to me. You know, I'm like, oh, shit, this is amazing. And I just
2: love it. So did you get a jersey and stuff too then? So like you have your finals.
1: Yeah.
2: Game 6 jersey. Yeah, gotcha.
1: Everything I had to.
2: Yeah.
1: But you know what happens too? And this is, you know, good thing, good for business for the NBA, bad kind of for the players, not players, but like they take one jersey.
2: Mm-hmm.
1: So you always have two jerseys every game. So they take the one jersey, they put it in an auction, and the other jersey you keep. So it's like two and two and two, like whichever one they pick. And the crazy part is you would see people say like, hey, I got your jersey from this such and such game. And you know, I'm like, how do you have my jersey from such and such game? And,
2: or I have my jersey from that game too, but you have the other
1: one. Yeah. It's two jerseys. No, it's two. You can always sign and pay for, have both of them. So.
2: But I know some
1: business,
2: guys,
1: I understand the logic behind it. So.
2: And the auction house that does it. And some guys change jerseys at halftime too.
1: I almost said about it. If I was getting more minutes and I was playing more, I would probably just want a jersey every time.
2: Yeah.
1: The Bucks. Yeah, because, you know, I would sweat.
2: How many jerseys did Middleton go through in an average NBA game? Because that man, they would zoom in on him. He had to go through at least three.
1: Just like Jan. I think Jan, those two
2: changed
1: every
2: time.
1: Game.
2: Yeah,
1: every time,
2: makes sense. There was, I might get the background of the story wrong, but in American football, there was a player, Emmitt Smith, was going to break the all-time rushing record.
1: Yeah.
2: And I saw a documentary not too long ago that the NFL gave him a jersey for each quarter of that game.
1: Yes.
2: And, like, he changed his shoes each quarter of that game. So they would have, like, this is the jersey. Like, so he would have the jersey that he broke it in. But then it was like, this jersey was used in the game that he broke that record in. And it's just like, there's so many levels to some of this. That makes sense, though.
1: Yeah, that's the power of, like, the memorabilia and the collectibles right now. You know, I don't know if you watch, like, all these shows. And, you know, shout out to Ken Golding and shout out to Mr. Alex Ohanian and all these people who are, like, into this world, and it's big right now, and huge. Everybody making huge money. Yeah.
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7: On today. I think one of the things that patients don't realize is that when they get a joint replacement, that's not a lifetime treatment option. 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

0: 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Now, right here, I'm so excited for everyone to hear this segment right here. It's up on our YouTube page, but this is an ESPN Wisconsin, essentially exclusive. So in talking with Thanasis, we got into the conversations about Giannis, got hurt in the Eastern Conference Finals, battled his way back, played all six games of the NBA Finals, battled back from the being down 0-2 to the Phoenix Suns. Everyone just said he's the Greek freak. Everyone knew he was going to be fine, allegedly. But TA had a front row view, a primary source to the rehab that went into Giannis getting back on the court. And I think this is some of the most important insight you are going to hear anywhere talking about any athlete bouncing back from injury. So without further ado, here is that never-before-told story, Thanasis Antetokounmpo breaking down how Giannis truly made it back, defied the odds, and made it back on the court for the NBA Finals. Take a listen.
1: Was there ever a doubt in your mind that Giannis was going to return for the Finals? Because yes. I think when he got hurt, there was you had a doubt?
2: Yeah, yes, because I saw what happened. Of course, I had a doubt. I was there. Bro. Mm-hmm. I helped him get
1: out
2: the
1: court. You helped him to the locker room.
2: To the locker room, bro. I had a doubt if he was going to come back because I went to the locker room. And when he got in the locker room, they told him stay. I was like, then I saw his knee and I was like, that is not normal. How? And he's just like, you know, started getting emotional and everything. And that's the moment I had doubt like he was going to come back. And then the next 2 days, the doubt was gone.
1: Because he was... He was ready.
2: Because he did. If I told you what he did, you wouldn't even believe me, bro.
1: I want to bring the fans into that. What he did.
2: So he did treatment at 8 o'clock to 10 o'clock in the morning.
1: Okay.
2: Then isometrics and like push the bands from 10 to 12, and then treatment again from 12 to 2, and then same thing with bands and etc. again, and then from 4 to 6 treatment again. And then I said that again. And then I sit up again. And then from 8 to 10, treatment again. And then from 10 to 12, again treatment. And then slept.
1: So he was going
2: he
1: 8
2: did that
1: 8,
2: for 5 days in a row.
1: 8 a.m. until midnight.
2: For 5 days in a row. To get the swelling out and to see if he was going to wear a brace. You know, like, remember like Goran Dragic's
1: brace?
2: Oh,
1: yeah. No, he has
2: He was just saying like, okay, let's order this brace. I'm going to wear the brace and let's see what happens. And if you ask anybody there... They'll tell you like he's crazy. It's not possible. And not only is not crazy, not possible mentally. It doesn't matter who you are. It doesn't matter what you do to your body. Mentally, how are you gonna just come back and just be like, you know what? I'm just gonna play. Because they told him you're gonna risk it. And he said, I don't care. But this is the thing though, because he understands that. And this is why when you know we talk with people about like, you know, about basketball and translating basketball, translating sports, that it doesn't have to do with basketball.
1: Mm-hmm.
2: That's inspiration. For you to push forward. You know, like a lot of times people see us and say, oh, wow. Like, people, wow. Oh, everybody loves this family. People follow this family. Like, you know, like, because they play basketball. It's not because we play basketball. Basketball just happened to be the vehicle.
1: Mm-hmm.
2: It's because we take every day like it's the last. We never take days off. We fight for everything we can. We put everything we have and we do it together. And sometimes it bothers some people. But some other people, it doesn't bother. You know why? Because they're like, these kids, they put their mind to. So the same thing for Giannis to come back and play and to play this way, not only play, and to like,
1: I mean, you put
2: dominate.
1: On one of the greatest NBA Finals performances of all time.
2: Bro, I saw a stat yesterday. It wasn't yesterday. It might be like 3-4 days ago with all the trades and all this stuff. So it's that. And they ranked it in like the top 3. I was like, what?
1: I'm sure there's like a finals performance that from, you know, Magic Johnson, his rookie year, I think.
2: Yeah, of course.
1: That I can't think of off the top of my head, but like, yeah, I mean.
2: Of course, but we're talking about this kid.
1: Yeah.
2: Who is like, this kid from Europe, from Greece, who is African descent, was born and raised in Greece and is in America. And he's not Magic Johnson. He's not Michael Jordan. He's not Larry Bird. He's Giannis.
1: Mm-hmm.
2: His final performance was like in the same category as these people. And further, not the only finest performance in this career now is becoming, you know, this. So for me, like I said, basketball is one part, but this is only the vehicle to inspire people. Like, that's inspiration, bro.
1: And that's why I think...
2: That is not there.
1: People will see that cut and be like, oh, that's, you know, that work ethic, that stuff. Everyone to this point, and I'm around a lot of Milwaukee, everything all the time, Bucks fans and stuff, have always been like, oh, he's superhuman. It's the Greek freak.
2: He's not. He's just like you. He's just like us.
1: I'm trying to do quick math in my head, but that's 16 hours a day.
2: A day, bro.
1: Of treatment, 8 hours of sleep. And that doesn't even include like, all right, if you've done treatment at midnight, it's not like you go right to sleep and wake up at 7:59 and get right to it.
2: For him, he might be. I'm telling you, he's like a robot. He's like, hey, 4:30, I'll see you guys. Boom.
1: Mm-hmm.
2: I've never seen this before. He's a person that whatever he puts his focus on, he devotes himself. His family, it's family. It's his brothers, it's brothers. It's basketball, it's basketball. He has this laser focus, this that takes over the top. And then physical ability.
1: Yeah.
2: And, you know, some DNA, something.
1: There's DNA, there's that. But, yeah. Like, I mean.
2: So I went off topic, but no, I just wanted to give you an example.
1: So Giannis's AI is what you're telling
2: no,
1: me.
2: No, AI, bro. It's you don't see this
1: often. An ultimate compliment to be like, hey, not only for someone to take advantage fully of all the athletic gifts and size and things that they were given and not just like be lazy with it. Yeah. They, and I'm not saying anyone is, but like, he maximized
2: what you're
1: everything.
2: Not saying, Tony, anyone is. Of course people are. Of course people are lazy. And that's why sometimes you see people do something different. Let me tell you why. Because when people tell me like, okay, you cannot say that people are lazy. Yes, you can. And I'll tell you why you can say people are lazy. Because the talent is in you. Every one of us. Every one of us has a talent. The only reason you don't see the talent, okay, and I understand sometimes, you know, it could be people go through some stuff. You know, that I agree, you know, for because sure. I've been through some stuff in my life. I've been through, you know, like hardship and I've been through, you know, people dying and I've been through a lot of things. People who've been through all this stuff, guess what? We have the least empathy. We have the least empathy because we've been through it. So we look at other people and have the least empathy. For because people who haven't been through it, they say, okay, it's okay. No, I've been through a lot of things in my life. So for somebody to not get up at 9 o'clock in the morning, I cannot argue with you why you where you at in your life. Because you don't wake up with to go and crash. Look today. Give me an example. This guys, it's a studio in Greece. Other than Greece, if somebody didn't have a vision and to wake up and say, you know what, my vision is to make a studio. My vision is to do this. This would not exist. This person who built this, I don't know, could sit at home and do nothing.
1: Mm-hmm.
2: But to have the eagerness, to have the say, to say, you know what, I'm going to go to the NBA and I'm going to succeed. I'm going to go to the NBA, and I don't care what anybody says. You can say I'm bad. You can say I'm good. You can say anything you want to say. I'm going to sit there, and I'm going to have a long career, and I'm going to come back, and I'm going to crush it. And every time somebody says something, I'm going to prove them wrong. Lazy people cannot do this.
1: And that's very well said. One of the questions, though, I want to ask you, but also when we have some of your 2021 teammates on, is unsung hero from that finals run. So basically, it can't be Jan, it can't be Chris or Drew.
2: It can't be none of the...
1: Maybe even not even starters, because I feel like you just... The, you
2: I feel like, yeah, unsung hero from all this. Obviously, in a humor way, it's Jeff Teague. Bro, this guy has went to every podcast and said every story there is to say.
1: That's true.
2: There he did. And he's a storyteller too. Another unsung hero of this finals run that we had was the Phoenix Suns fan at $100 and it was like this when Giannis was shooting free throws. Remember?
1: Did I?
2: One,
1: I don't, I have
2: 2, 3, 4. Remember?
1: The counting.
2: And it's so crazy. Now I can say it now. But the counting gives him rhythm because he knows when to shoot. When you don't count, he doesn't know when to shoot.
1: So if you're counting in rhythm and you're standing there at the free throw
2: like
1: line.
2: Yeah, it's like 1. Ah, good. Okay, I got 10 more seconds. 2, 8, 9, 10. And he made 17 out of 18.
1: I was going to say, the greatest stat, the one I would like to end every episode ever talking about this run is all the people talk that whole time.
2: The whole time.
1: Because you would watch sports. I know you guys definitely didn't have it on at the facility, all you heard, all the shows.
2: We shut it down.
1: Oh, I know. For those who don't know, TVs were off, essentially, unless it was game film at the facilities, right?
2: Yes, because we started the run, and then all of a sudden we got the game one. Is Miami, and then we have in the facility, we have like 15, 20 TVs, and all of them had like, you know, all the shows, and we was like, shut him down.
1: Cut him off,
2: all of them.
1: Well, I can tell you what was on him. Hack a Giannis, he's not going to hit free throws in the fourth quarter, he can't close out games. Yeah. ESPN Milwaukee's as guilty as this as anyone was at the time, so I'm not even speaking out of turn here.
2: We're talking shit about ESPN Milwaukee. We're signed to ESPN Milwaukee, by the way.
1: Yeah,
2: we're both
1: fine.
2: Talented of ESPN Milwaukee. So.
1: Yeah, I'm sure it was Kyle. Kyle and Ben were probably the ones saying this at the time. But yes, 17 to 18? 17 to 19? Yeah. 17-19 in the closeout game.
2: Heroes, I think like the Phoenix Suns fans, there's like...
1: I know it's an easy question, like, oh, who's the unsung hero? But it's not, because like, I've never heard that story of him having $100 bills.
2: This video is like, we can find it.
1: I have to go look at those.
2: He had a $100 bill and he was like, one, two.
1: I was thinking like, and other guys will say these, like I was thinking, you know, you obviously have Pat's game three. Mm-hmm. You have Chris Middleton corralling Bobby before he got a technical at the end of game six. Like there are moments and people like, it's just the way it came together. When we had Brian Windhorst on the show, he sat next to you and he said, that championship, from the way it was built, from the way you guys acted, from the way you guys won it, was the most pure.
2: I'm telling you.
1: That he's ever been around. Arguably outside of like the Cavs in 16, because it was LeBron and the homecoming, blah, blah, blah.
2: But like. I'm telling you, like, it's not me saying it.
1: No,
2: it was just
1: everyone. It's just.
2: Sure. And you know when it becomes pure is when they kind of make you an underdog, when they talk. Even when we want. This is the story of my life. I'm not even joking. Mm-hmm. The story of my life is you get to a certain level and people tell you you're not good enough. And you keep doing it, you keep doing it. People keep telling you you're not good enough. And you prove them wrong again and again and again. We played national team. I swear to God, we played national team this summer, last summer. Mm-hmm. They told us that this is the worst national team we've had in years. Nobody came. We had a lot of players who didn't play. And that's the national team. We won a medal.
1: And you guys got a medal.
2: After 15 years. I don't know how to explain this, but it's something that's universal. That what the universe says, whenever you see some perseverance, it lets me know how much you want it.
1: Mm-hmm.
2: Because if you don't want it, you will walk away.
1: Real quick, as we end this episode, I want to remind everyone, all of our talk of the Bucks championship run is also presented by Visit Milwaukee and our team over at Good Health Saunas. You said, you know, you accomplish all these things and people count you out.
2: Always.
1: Everyone, go back and watch. In December, we did an episode with Giannis. It was at Brewtown Trading Company. It was presented by Arena Club. And we talked about that, but you said the only person who tells you, like, yeah, you did a good job, but you have to do better, is your mom.
2: Yes.
1: And you're like, that's the one critic where you're like, yeah, that's can listen to that.
2: There is no, this is the thing. And, you know, a lot of people say all the time, like, opinions never fed anybody.
1: Mm-hmm.
2: They don't put food on your table. They don't pay your bills. They don't do nothing for you. Nothing. But what's the thing about life? And this is what I think, I believe in life, that I'm very lucky as a person, is that I build my tribe. You know, not just my family, the people who support me and my tribe. And I say, okay, this is the people who want to see me do good. So I have to fight for them, you know, and I got to be a better basketball player and a better businessman. And obviously, I never talk about business when it comes to the podcast. You guys all know me as a basketball player. I play basketball. But like businesses, anything I do, I fight very hard to be very successful, to be able to put my tribe and integrate my tribe and do all these things and make people who support me and love what me and not even me, if you know, even if you don't support me, if you support one of my brothers, I'm even more happy than what you support me. Really, because this is how happy I am for my family. So, like, you support my family, I am up here. I feel very, how do you say this, very, not only very happy, but I feel like it gives me a different boost.
1: Mm-hmm.
2: You know, there has to be controversy in your life. If there is no controversy in your life, then you're not doing nothing. Has to be a little bit.
1: A little bit.
2: A little bit. Not
1: like being
2: crazy.
1: Like being down 2-0 twice or 0-2 twice.
2: Overtime, go to Brooklyn, down 0, down 2-0. Go to Atlanta Hawks, 1-0 at home.
1: Oh,
2: finals,
1: yeah. 2-0. Forget about the 1-0.
2: Yes. Yep. 2-0, and we still won.
0: Tonight's show on ESPN Wisconsin is a presentation of Thanalysis, and everything we do on Thanalysis is presented by our team over at Gruber Law Offices. 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And we are going to hear from Bobby Portis. 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
7: There's a dominant run, like we saw from the New York Knicks winning their first NBA championship in 53 years, going 16-3 in the playoffs. And when you think about it, they were down 2-1 to the Atlanta Hawks, only lost one game after that while winning 15 games. Then there's what Spain did in the World Cup. The way they won the game yesterday, the championship, Argentina did not even get a shot on goal or even take a shot until the second extra period, after more than 110 minutes of action before they finally were able to get a ball anywhere near the net. But Spain had done that the entire World Cup run. They only allowed one goal to Belgium in the quarterfinals. That was it, and that was all. There's dominance, and then there's a boa constrictor kind of dominance. That's what Spain did to every team in the World Cup, and all that were left were carcasses of great players and great teams. In 60 seconds, thank you, Leo Messi.
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7: Yeah, yeah, I get it. If Leo Messi of Argentina had his way, it would not have looked like that, what happened to his country, to his team, against a dominant Spain defense and also ball control by the Spaniards winning their second World Cup ever and keeping Argentina from making it back-to-back World Cup championships after they were able to finally climb that mountain 4 years ago. But if that was the last time we were going to see Leo Messi on a pitch to that kind of significance in a World Cup setting, I'm not going to worry about the ending. I'm sure he wanted a better ending. I just want to say thank you, not just for all he has done for soccer, but what we were able to see at 39 years of age and maybe more than likely his final World Cup performances representing his country of Argentina. He may have had tears in his eyes, but I had tears in my eyes knowing we're never going to see that again from Leo Messi. So Leo Messi, thank you, thank you, thank you. For the ESPN Radio Sports Beat, I'm Freddie Coleman of ESPN Radio's Freddie and Harry.
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0: You could hear the Bobby chants coming back from break here on History Made, the celebration of the Milwaukee Bucks winning the five-year anniversary of the Milwaukee Bucks winning the NBA championship. Excuse me. I'm Tony Cartagena, executive producer and co-host of Thanalysis. And each and every day, I get to work with a member of that Milwaukee Bucks team, NBA champion Thanasis Antetokounmpo. And today is all about celebrating what they accomplished on the court. So I want to go and take a listen back to when we had Bobby Portis as one of our favorite guests of all time. He was there in the beginning of the show. We've got to know Bobby super well at ESPN Wisconsin over the last couple of years. And he tells an incredible story of how he actually ended up on the Milwaukee Bucks. So I want you guys to take a listen to that here because it wasn't your standard free agency story. Thanalysis, everything we do on this show, all of our guests, all of the clips you see on social, all of the footage, all of the interviews presented by our team at Gruber Law Offices, gruber-law.com. 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Like I said, none of this is possible. Pottawatomie Casino Hotel, where Bobby showed up for all of our live shows that we hosted at Pottawatomie Casino Hotel, just because he is a friend of the show. He's a friend of theirs. He's a friend of our community here in Milwaukee. So shout out our big three, Gruber Law Offices, McDonald's, Pottawatomie Casino Hotel. Now here's Bobby Portis and how he ended up playing for Giannis and the Milwaukee Bucks.
12: The vibe was crazy. Like, you knew where your shots was going to come from. Like, our chemistry was, like, second to none. I know when Drew drives slot line, he's not trying to score. He's trying to make the defense suck in so he can throw it opposite for a two-on-one backside. Like, our chemistry was different. I know when PC get it off the DHO, he going to late pass. Like, I know exactly how I know. I know exactly how to
13: I might have, like, 200 points in the NBA. 60 got to be that, bro. Yeah, like, 60 on him got to be, like
12: it's easy hoops. Like, I know exactly what Brooke about to do. He finna shoot from when the bus
13: pull up.
12: When the bus pull up, I'm shooting it from back here. Like,
13: go to the rebound.
12: Go rebound. I'm shooting it from parking lot status. You know what I'm saying? And K-Mid, we know what he do. Shoot V out.
13: All day, bro.
12: It's up. Like, we had just, like, the chemistry was just different.
13: I just told Bobby, just stick him so three, so Yanni can, like, go by his man. You just be top of the key, bro.
12: I want my man to go help. Once I figured out that, oh, yeah, like, they really helping like that, like, oh, just get your hands ready, bro. Like, as soon as it comes to you, shoot it. Hold your follow through.
0: When we had...
12: Do whatever celebration you want down the court.
13: Yeah, because they're going to have to come back, like,
0: But remember when we had Brian Windhorst on the show and he was going over NBA championships and he said the Bucks, you guys in 21 was the most pure because of the way the team came together.
13: Yeah.
0: Because Giannis being drafted where he was, Billy coming an MVP, you coming to town, Brooke revitalizing his career, changing what he does.
13: Changed his whole game, bro.
0: Drew being criminally underrated his entire career. Yeah. And Middleton was an afterthought in the trade that got him to Milwaukee. Like the way that came together, like you're just not gonna see that anymore. It's wild.
12: I can't believe it's been 5 years.
13: Which is nothing, by the way, but like, you know how
12: it's
13: like...
12: half a decade. What do you mean that's nothing?
13: No, I'll tell you what it is.
0: A lot of changes.
13: No, it went by fast. That's what I meant by nothing. Like, it went by so fast. But the crazy part is, it wasn't that far. It wasn't that long ago. But it was
12: half a decade.
13: But it is. When I say it wasn't that long ago, in terms of, like, you can feel like our agitation in our DNA. You can feel it in the fans. Like, the fans 26. In the building. Yeah.
12: 31 now.
13: Yeah. And you 30? I was
12: 26.
13: 5 years ago. 28. Okay, I was 28. That's what I'm saying. Like, and not only that, like.
0: We're old now.
13: No, it's not that.
12: old, but I'm just saying.
13: Hey, but this is what I want to say. Like, it's so embedded in our DNA, and even the fans that come into the Pfizer, that they're like, we just want to tell. They're so eager, and everybody's so eager. You can tell by the way we're making moves, trying to trade and do all these things because we want to get back there because we got a chance, right? With the Bobby Portis's, with 3-4 Stank, we got a chance to just be somewhere there, and not a lot of people get a chance like that. So that's why you see like not pressure per se only because we deal with pressure. This is what we do every day, but like. Just the eagerness to get back there. But that's why I'm telling you, like, it's pressure. But, like, bro, listen.
12: Okay. It's okay to say it, bro.
13: No, the reason I don't say pressure, and, we talk about this before, is because you know my background. You know your background, bro. Like with your mom and what you've done with your brothers, like, that is actually pressure. Like people, like, starving, like, that is pressure. Now, me not sleeping because I want to win, it's okay, I want to win. If I don't win, I don't die. But if I don't eat, I might not be here.
12: I ain't gonna lie, I'm no playoffs, bro, or no finals, yeah, my stomach hurt.
13: Of course, but because you're competitive. Of course, my stomach. What do you think?
12: My stomach balls. You know what I'm saying?
13: We've been through this, bro. You don't know how I feel about this.
12: Real talk.
13: You don't know how I feel about this. But that's what separates us from other competitors, bro, because you're ready to do whatever it takes to win.
0: That'll wrap up hour one of History Made here on ESPN Wisconsin. I'm Tony Cartagena, executive producer and co-host of Thanalysis. All the audio that you hear tonight is courtesy of the show that I get to do each and every day, lucky enough to do with the Nassas Antetokounmpo.